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3: 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All right. Before we get to the sports geo game, we've got a busy night in baseball and we've got a playoff hockey game that is just moments away. Hurricanes, Canadians, game four of the Eastern Conference Finals, with the Vegas Golden Knights already awaiting the winner in the Stanley Cup Final. They swept the Avalanche last night. Hurricanes up 2-1. Can Montreal answer the bell tonight? Puck drop in just a couple of minutes. I'll be watching that one. So Canes and the Habs, game four in the Eastern Conference Finals. And then in Major League Baseball, Brad, your Cubbies, last time we checked, they had just given up a 3-run bomb to Brandon Lau. What is going on with the Cubbies as they are trying to snap that brutal 10-game losing streak?
4: PCA, P. Kerr Armstrong, had an RBI single rocket shot nearly 109 miles an hour off the bat. Score Dansby Swanson, who had a double. They temporarily had a lead at 4-3. Then, of course, Jameson Taillon gives up another big fly, this time to Connor Griffin, the talented young 19-year-old rookie. He went yard, so all knotted up, four apiece. Pirates, Cubs, mercifully, please end this slide, Chicago. I can't endure the pain any longer.
3: Yeah, it's absurd. It's two 10-game winning streaks and a 10-game losing streak now in Pittsburgh. Because you know if you lose tonight, you might as well kiss it goodbye tomorrow. Make it 12 in a row with Skeens on the mound, so this feels you got to win this freaking game. I mean, there are, I don't know if there's any must-win baseball games throughout the entire season other than, the last, 2 weeks. But, like you said, you got to stop that slide. Let's go streaking update, by the way. I had Juan Soto. How about a little lefty-on-lefty crime? First AB takes Andrew Abbott deep to right field. 366-foot bomb. Second straight night with a homer for Mr. Juan Soto. So there's a... back on the streak for me with Soto going deep. And then the Yankees and the Royals are scoreless in the bottom of the second. Gerrit Cole in his second start back. Inning in the third, no hits, no walks, two strikeouts so far. Yankees and Royals scoreless in the bottom of the second. All righty. This is a game we've been playing just about every day. We're in the search of perfection, that perfect 1,000 score. We've gotten close a couple of times. But Brad, you ready to play a little Geo Sports game?
4: Hells to the S. You know I'm ready.
3: All right, let's rock it and roll it then. Let's get producer Brandon Combs in the mix. Let's get video producer Michael Montgomery, Monty, in the mix. He'll be working the video board. If you're watching live on Twitter or on Twitch or on YouTube, you can follow along. But it's where trivia meets geography. And so even if you're not watching, if you're just listening in the car or on your way home, you can play with us as well here. So Combs, Monty, let's kick this thing off here. What's question number one?
5: All right. First question is kind of a tricky one from what I'm looking at. Antonio Brown, the four-time All-Pro wide receiver,

0: was J.J. Watt's teammate at this university. Now, I thought J.J. Watt went to Wisconsin, right?
1: Yeah, I thought Antonio Brown went to Central Michigan.
0: Correct.
2: Yeah, Antonio Brown went to Central Michigan.
0: But did J.J.
2: J.J. Watt maybe, he might have transferred to Wisconsin late in his collegiate career.
0: I thought the whole family played at Wisconsin.
2: Maybe they started.
0: Didn't the whole family, like all the brothers and
2: everybody? Well, he maybe started Central Michigan and then transferred. There's no way that Antonio Brown ever suited up for Wisconsin. So it's not going to be Madison, Wisconsin. It's going to be where the hell Central Michigan is. So I have no idea what city that is in. Is it like Kalamazoo? It's got to be right in the middle of the state, right?
0: I would assume it's called Central Michigan, so that would be my first guess. I have no clue where it's at, so I would think center of Michigan. Pick the center, Monty. That's where I would go.
2: Yeah, plant it. Make the earth shake.
3: Okay. Screw it, I guess. There's a city right there.
1: Uh-oh. All right.
2: Okay, not too far away. All right,
3: 96. Yeah, 60 miles away. I was thinking about going up there too. I just wasn't sure how big or small Kalamazoo or whatever city Central Michigan is.
1: So yeah, Central J.J. Watt. I just Googled it. J.J. Watt did go to Central Michigan for 1 year.
0: Oh wow. See, I thought maybe it was tricky. I thought maybe Antonio Brown went to Wisconsin and didn't get to play, and that's why he transferred to Central Michigan. Because I would have never guessed that J.J. Watt was the transfer.
1: Me neither.
2: Way to go, Chippewas.
0: Yeah. All right.
2: All right. Not quite bad in 1,000, but we got it right.
0: Next next question as my computer catches up here. This city opened an MLB ballpark in 2012 with a 450-gallon saltwater aquarium full of tropical fish behind home plate. I think we all know what that is.
1: Yeah, that's Miami.
2: That's Tampa?
0: No, Miami.
3: Or no, Miami, yeah.
1: Yeah, wait, you said the stadium opened in 2012. The Trop, that dump has been there for a long time.
2: The late 90s, maybe, the Trop was?
0: Yeah.
2: All right, so Marlins Stadium then. That's Miami there, Monty. Yeah, that's
3: so off Miami. Do we know which side of Miami the stadium is on?
0: I'm pretty sure it's right next to the ocean. I'm pretty sure.
1: Is that the closest you can zoom in, Monty?
3: That is the closest I can zoom in.
0: Hmm.
2: Yeah.
1: So it's not. They're obviously
2: right
1: not
2: there, dude.
1: Yeah, they're not in South Beach. They're not on South Beach. It's like if I had to guess, maybe
2: they're not.
1: Like
2: they're not up
1: 10
2: they're
1: miles
2: like Fort Lauderdale
1: inland?
2: Or anything like that.
0: Hmm.
2: I would go. Is it right on the water?
0: It's one of five stadiums I haven't been to, so I'm not sure.
3: I know it's by the
2: university.
3: I've been to it, but I know. I'm pretty sure it's by the University of Miami. I'm like pretty sure. If you guys have
1: Miami Gardens,
2: I think you're in the proximity there, Monty. Right now.
3: All right, I think I'm just gonna plant it.
0: Go for it.
2: Plant it. Plant the damn flag. Oh,
3: 99.
2: Are we
1: yeah, it wasn't that far
3: it was
1: inland.
3: Closer to the coast.
2: It was close to the coast. I mean, you were right there, almost on the same parallel.
0: All right.
2: I feel like we got jobbed. All right, next.
0: After a 3-game stint with the Memphis Grizzlies, Allen Iverson finished his NBA career in this city.
1: Oh, that's an easy one. He could dox me right now.
0: Didn't he finish back in Philly? Or was it Detroit? It's Philly, right?
1: Oh, actually, hold on. Did AI not finish his career with the Sixers?
0: I thought he
2: finished his career with the Sixers, but I could be wrong.
0: That's what I'm saying. I would assume so.
2: Pat, it's right there in your backyard.
0: You're our NBA guy.
1: Yeah, I mean
2: that's Philadelphia right there.
1: It's either, I mean, we're either right or we're dead wrong, but I would think that he finished with the Sixers.
0: I'm pretty sure he finished with the Sixers.
2: Yeah, I don't recall him finishing with anybody else.
1: He played with the Sixers, then it was what? Then it was the Nuggets or the Pistons and then the Nuggets?
0: Yes. and then

0: went to, I think he finished with the Sixers, and then his daughter got sick, right? And then I think he played overseas for a little while, but his NBA career, I'm almost positive, finished in Philadelphia.
1: In Philadelphia. I say, guys, you get my Philadelphia vote. I cannot think of another franchise he did not finish with.
2: Yeah. I'm going to say as well. Monty, are you in Philly? Is that, can you zoom out real quick?
3: Yeah, that's Philly. Philly.
2: All right. Yeah. All right. Zoom in.
3: That's as far as I can go.
2: Keep going.
0: That's as far as,
2: that's as far as it'll let you go? Yeah. All right. So it's South Philly. I mean, so, yeah, right where there's like a close. Little... I would even, yeah, a little bit, more. A little bit. Just a bit. Just right there.
1: Right there. Right there.
2: Rock
1: planet.
2: It.
1: Fingers crossed.
0: Did we shake? We shook.
1: Boom. Boom. Earthquake, baby.
0: How far away?
1: Perfect score. Way to go, gentlemen.
3: Only 3 miles away.
0: Oh, man.
1: Well done.
0: It's not bad at all. Not bad at all. I don't know what keeps going on with my computer, but it keeps... reverting back to the first question, and then I have to answer all three questions again. So now give me a second here. I'll be right there.
2: So we got a 99, 100, and what did we get on the first one? A 97?
3: 96.
1: That 96.
2: Damn. Damn. So we're 5 points off a perfect score with 2 to go.
0: All right.
1: So next question. Though. Could be curveballs.
0: The running of the bulls takes place every July during the San Fermín Festival in this European city.
1: Is it Madrid?
0: Yeah.
2: It's got to be Madrid, right?
0: Yeah.
1: And Madrid is central España.
2: Yeah, it's like north central, if I remember. Monty, if you zoom in enough, you should be able to see it. You're in Barcelona territory. I think Madrid is like north central.
1: Barcelona.
2: More to the left.
1: You're going to be in Spain soon, so you should know this, Pat, for sure.
0: Isn't it? Isn't it the French corridor, though? I thought it was.
1: No, I thought it was honestly like right smack dab central España.
2: No, it's not that far south.
3: Maybe here?
1: I thought it was like directly in the. I could be it right there.
2: That's got to be it.
3: Right there?
0: Okay.
1: Yeah, I say planet. What do you guys say?
0: I'm going with you guys.
3: I don't know where else it would be.
1: Yeah, Monty, I think you were right here.
3: I think it's either this.
1: I mean, that looks like an urbanized area that you zoomed in on right there.
3: Yeah, I agree.
2: That's got to be
1: it. All right, let's do it. Let's do it.
2: Oh!
1: Oh, no! Oh! Brando, you were right. It's up by Palais Francais.
0: You know, sometimes.
2: No, that's not Madrid. It's got to be in a different city then.
0: Sometimes.
3: It says Pamplona, Spain.
0: Pamplona.
1: Oh, Pamplona. That's right. The running of the Bulls is in Pamplona. I got gored there.
0: I got gored there?
2: You got what?
1: Gored by a bull. Naturally. And Pamplona.
0: Okay.
2: Damn. Right, I thought it was
1: points?
2: Madrid.
1: How many points?
2: Yeah,
3: 87. That's tough.
2: Damn it.
0: That's man.
3: There's always one that gets us.
0: All right.
2: We don't
0: one.
2: Have a claim for perfection anymore.
0: All right.
3: Just quit.
0: Last one.
2: Just quit.
0: Ivan Drago, the antagonist of Rocky IV, trained in this European capital.
2: So that's Moscow?
0: Yeah.
2: Moscow is the west coast
3: Russian
2: of Russia.
3: One.
1: It's not coastal. It's just Western Russia. But I don't know exactly where in Russia Moscow. I just know it's Western.
0: Like where your mouse where your mouse just was over in that area. I'm pretty sure. Like go down more.
1: Now those are the Ural Mountains. West. It is west of the Ural Mountains.
0: Right, like somewhere in there. I think is where you're at.
3: Why do you guys know so much about Moscow, huh? That's my first question.
1: I'm a spy.
0: I know my map.
2: I think it's I thought it was pretty west.
1: Yeah. Like west central Russia, I believe.
3: That seems too small.
1: Yeah, it's not like a single building. I mean, it's a massive city. Where's the Kremlin?

0: I mean,
1: I'm almost positive it's West Central.
2: Zoom out, Monty.
0: Is that it?
3: I feel like that's our best option.
1: Yeah,
3: so
2: rip that one. Wait, go back in. That looks about right. That looks like a giant center city with a bunch of stuff around it. That's my vote.
0: Yeah.
1: I could see Vladimir Putin, so I think you're correct.
3: Boom.
0: I can see Vladimir Putin.
2: Oh, crushed it.
1: Oh, earthquake!
3: Zero.
1: Boom shakalaka!
3: 0 miles off, fellas.
0: Wow.
3: Couldn't have been better.
0: Look at that.
1: You drilled it. Look at that.
0: At least Monty knows how to
2: read. So we essentially got one question wrong. 956.
1: Yeah.
0: Damn.
1: That's, I think, our career highs, correct?
3: No, we had a 965 once.
0: If you guys would have listened to me about being closer to Russia, God, always doubted me.
2: You mean
1: Pamplona?
2: You meant closer to France.
0: I mean, right? Yeah, that's what I meant.
2: Yeah, but you were right, but you were also wrong. Madrid is not in that direction. So if you agreed with us,
0: I was talking about
2: Madrid,
0: the running of the Bulls. I wasn't talking about Barcelona. I thought that it was.
1: He was
0: closer
1: thinking
0: to
1: about Wimby. Is what he was thinking about, Pat. And you deterred him because of your outright hatred of Victor Wembanyama.
0: Because that's what I thought. I thought Wemby could lay down and reach the running of the Bulls from France because he's so tall.
2: Maybe he would grab he can't grab a rebound. Maybe he could grab a bullhorn, though.
0: Oh, okay. All right. That's
1: definitely good.
0: Okay. Go to break.
2: How do we like that? All righty. We'll take a short break. 310-840-4910 is the number to join the show. When we come back, we'll get you a playoff scoreboard update. Hurricanes and the Habs have just dropped the puck. Get you some more baseball scores. Who's going deep? Who's got punch-outs? Maybe any no-hitters brewing. And also, we'll continue our three-point stance this offseason. We'll focus on a team very near and dear to my heart, the New York Giants. And oh, boy, you got the running back calling out the quarterback who's introducing the president on social media. We're going to sift through this mess when we get back. You're going to want to hear it. He's Brett Evans. I'm Pat Boyle. 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
1: Welcome on back, BetMGM tonight, Westwood One Sports. He's Brad Evans. I'm Pat Boyle. Phone number to join the show, 310-840-4910. You can call, you can text. We've got a couple of texts coming through. And let's do a text, because then it'll lead us right into a little scoreboard update here for the Eastern Conference Finals on the ice. We've got Lynn, who weighs in, and he says, I'm at Milano in Saint-Léonard, Montreal. And, I don't know, Brad, do you know what Milano is? What Milano is in Saint-Léonard?
2: I am not a refined individual. I have no idea what that is, but I hear the food's good.
1: Oh, yeah, so it is a restaurant. Yeah, Cafe Milano, Montreal. Wow, 3,600 Google reviews. I've never heard of this. This thing's got to be wow. This got to be one of the most famous places ever.
2: Yeah, let's go. You should check out the menu. I mean, well, they got rock and roll in there. Probably elite beverages and elite dishes. And I'm going to say there is a lot of butter in each dish because it is the French part of Canada. And they don't restrain from using a lot of butter in everything.
1: Let's see. Let's take a look at the menu here. Cafe Milano. Let me see if I can get a menu pulled up here. Okay. Food. Taste of the town. Yeah. See our food menu. All right. So sandwiches. They've got 7-inch and 12-inch. Vegetarian, sausage, grilled chicken, tuna, steak, barbecue chicken, steak and capicolo, a.k.a. the gabagool. They got some vegan options. They've got salads, plenty of salads. Side dishes include fries, onion rings, chicken nuggets, chicken strips, Beyond vegan chicken strips, zucchini fries, mac and cheese nuggets.
2: Oh, yeah.
1: The Milano poutine, regular poutine. Oh, and then under their pastry, so since they are a cafe, they've got the coffee, and here's the pastries. Hey, just take a listen. You got your croissants. You've got biscotti. You got apple turnovers. You got
2: game.
1: Chocolate cookies, jumbo chocolate biscuits, yes. Nutella cookies, lobster tail, slice of cake, bomba, canola, and Zango, which I don't know what that is, but Cafe Milano.
2: All right, I'll put it on my list. It sounds outstanding. Brando is saying that the cannoli latte and chicken, most popular item on the menu. You have me at latte, you have me at anything chicken. I don't know about you, Pat, but I probably eat chicken virtually every day. I've tried to become a pescatarian for a minute, just eating fish only. I don't eat any red meat. I do like some fish, but man, this time of year, I'm grilling chicken like a madman. I'm a thigh guy. I don't know about you, but
1: I literally made thighs earlier today, little chicken thighs and sweet potatoes. That is what I'm going to be making myself a plate probably in the next commercial break.
2: I'm driving over.
1: Please do. Please do. I'll see you in 12 hours. All right. So anyway, shout out to Lynn, L-I-N, who checks in from Milano, Cafe Milano in Saint-Léonard, Montreal. By the way, the Habs, Game 4, at home, at the Bell Center in Montreal. Scoreless with the Hurricanes right now, 5 minutes into the game. Game 4 with the Canadians, the Hurricanes up 2-1. So this is as close to a must win as you will have for the Habs tonight. Trying to break that drought, 33 years since the last Canadian team to win the Stanley Cup. And it was the Montreal Canadiens back in 1993. The Golden Knights are already awaiting the winner in the Stanley Cup final. Let's get to another text here. It's from Ross, our guy Ross in New Jersey, who says, sup, fellas, start, sit, cut, Nick Kurtz, Munetaka Murakami, and Ben Rice. That is a good one. That is a tough one. Brad, do you want me to handle that first, or you want to go ahead?
2: You handle it. While you're handling it, update real quick. I'm on the board.

0: Paul Goldschmidt got a hit. And then guess what? Ben Rice also got a hit. We're 3 for 3 tonight. All we need from Monty on the late night tip is Freddie Freeman. And we cash at +272 on the MLB streaking parlay. Let's go.
1: Let's go, baby. Let's go. It's been a while since we hit a 4 for 4. So we're rocking and rolling, and we don't have to sweat anything for another hour and a half until the Dodgers game starts. And hopefully Freddie Freeman comes through nice and quick for Monty and for us. All right, I'll tell you this much. I'm starting Ben Rice. I mean, I've been calling him the MVP here for most of this early season, and I'm only half joking. Like, he's absolutely ridiculous. He's absurd. Hitting .285 with 16 bombs and 34 RBIs. He's got an OPS of .993. I know Nick Kurtz, his numbers were better last year, and, you know, he had a better overall season at 36 bombs, 86 RBIs. I mean, he plays in a bandbox. I'm sorry. They're like, it has to come with a grain of salt here. This season, the power is down for Nick Kurtz. He's only got 8 home runs. You know, he's on pace to have more RBIs, but he's got a lower average. His OPS is 100 points lower. So I'm gonna sit Nick Kurtz. I'm starting Ben Rice, and I'm sorry, I got to do it. I got to bench Munetaka Murakami. I mean, a guy that is so, he's all or nothing. He is like quite literally all or nothing, and he's hitting a ton of bombs, and he's made a huge impact in his first season in the big leagues with the White Sox. He's got 19 homers, so he's on pace for 60, which is awesome, but he just doesn't give you a whole lot outside of that. I mean, he's like a one-tool player, right? If he's not hitting home runs, what is he doing? He's striking out. He struck out like 40% of the time. He's got a low batting average, but the OPS is so high because of all the bombs. But Ben Rice can hit for power and hit for contact, and Nick Kurtz is a more well-rounded player and had a big year last year. So I'm starting Ben Rice, I'm sitting Nick Kurtz, and I'm benching Murakami.
0: Well, you're actually cutting then Murakami because he's at the end of the list. So I'm going to start Ben Rice. You and I very much would agree that for all the reasons you mentioned. I'm going to sit Nick Kurtz, who has got the highest OBP right now in baseball, according to Monty, saying that in the chat at 437. He's an on-base machine. And I agree. I mean, Murakami hits bombs. He's got that sweet uppercut kind of stroke. You know, it looks like it's almost effortless contact when it comes off the bat, just jumps when he is at the right angle. So put it all together. He's probably only hit maybe, you know, 245, 250 when it's all said and done. So I'm going to, again, start Ben Rice, sit Nick Kurtz, and I got to cut Murakami, shockingly enough.
1: All right. Beautiful. Producer Combs in our show chat says Kurtz is the best player of the three by far. Well, Combs also doubted Cam Schlittler when I said he was going to win the Cy Young Award, and he looks like he's got a good chance of doing that. He also said Mizorowski stinks and has a punchable face. The latter might be true. He might have a punchable face, but he does have a 1.83 ERA, and he already has 100 strikeouts on the season. So yeah,
0: ridiculous.
1: I don't know if we should be trusting what Combs says when it comes to that. All right, Brandon, let's get to a little football here. So I didn't get a chance to get to this yesterday, but over the weekend, you had New York Giants quarterback Jackson Dart introduce President Trump at a rally he was speaking at in New York. And again, we're not going to even begin to touch on this politically. It's only just because now there's questions about what this Giants locker room looks like, because rather than, and look, I respect anybody's freedom to express their own views and do whatever you want to do. But when Abdul Carter, their second year pass rusher, goes on social media and said, thought this bleep was AI, what we doing, man? It's like, couldn't you just have easily texted Jackson Dart that?
0: Yeah, true.
1: Like couldn't you just texted him that? So now that's out there in the open for everybody to know, that the New York Giants quarterback clearly feels one way about things. And you got a pass rusher and a young player and who's supposed to be a leader, clearly feels the other way about things. Maybe they already knew this about each other. So maybe him tweeting this is not breaking news to any Giants fans on how this locker room interacts. But you created a gigantic controversy. I mean, that was all the rumble on Sunday and Monday. Millions and millions of views of Abdul Carter's tweet

0: saying, I thought this bleep was AI. What we doing, man? And so how do you think this should have been handled? Do you think he should have just texted Jackson Dart? He did follow up, by the way, and say, talked with Six, you know, clear the air. We good, man. Or whatever he said. I forget what the exact tweet read, but he tried to smooth it over. I'm sure Giants PR probably had a role in doing that as well. But like, do you think there's any distractions here coming to the way of the New York Giants? Because big year ahead. That's the obvious part. John Harbaugh in town. They've got Jackson Dart. Malik Nabers is supposed to be coming back. Cam Scadaboo is supposed to be coming back. They've signed a bunch of free agents. Isaiah Likely, Pat Ricard. You know, had a big draft. Draft that I didn't like, but a big draft nonetheless. This is a big season for Big Blue. They really don't have any room for distractions or locker room lack of chemistry getting in the way. And I know it's May, and once they start playing, that's the only thing that's going to matter. But that's probably not a good look. As a Giants fan, I can't say I was too happy that that was a public forum for everybody to weigh in on over the weekend.
1: Yeah, definitely some choppy seas, to say the least. And yeah, they may be on different ends of the political spectrum, but it did not have to be aired out publicly. You may say, well, didn't Jackson Dart state his stance publicly? Yes, he did. That's his choice. But I think it should have been held privately, the disdain that Carter had in that moment for them to hash out their differences and move forward. I mean, you're never going to have everybody in complete unison and agreement in any locker room, in any sport. But it's all about cohesion. It's all about chemistry. It's all about being a team player, despite your differences of opinion politically or in anything else. So I think ultimately, Pat, what's going to happen is, you know, it's in late May this occurs. People have a thirst for anything football. So obviously it grabbed headlines, became front and center on every single talk show in the country as a result, and was beat like a dead horse. I honestly think it's a big nothing burger. Because as you said, once training camp opens, snaps happen, guys are running wind sprints, you know, they're tackling various dummies. Everybody's going to forget about this. And, you know, when the real action begins on week one in early September, it's going to be long in the past. And if they start off hot, and the Giants start winning some football games, it's going to be very buried, several feet under, more than 6 feet under in the past. So, again, I feel this is people living in the moment because of the time on the calendar. But when it's all said and done, come late July when training camp opens, nobody's really going to think a second about this once more. So, again, I think it's kind of a nothing burger. Not all the layers of cheese, but at least one layer of cheese added on.
0: Mm, okay. All right. Yeah, I mean, it's like I said, it's not great. And what are you going to do? Like that, we live in a society where sometimes like politics and sports do interact. It's never a part of our show, and we steer very hard to not make it a part of our show. We don't want to alienate any listeners, and that's just like that's not why people are listening to sports talk radio. You want to hear stuff on politics or the news or what's going on with the president. You listen to a podcast, or you watch TV, or you do wherever you go wherever you got to go. You come here for the sports, but when it impacts a team, where it impacts a team where the young pass rusher, second-year player, who's supposed to be one of the young stars of this team, basically calls out his quarterback on social media for introducing the president at a rally. Yeah, there's questions about how this might impact team morale and the locker room. So you got that. You got, of course, Malik Nabers, the troubling news last week that we went over about how he had a second surgery, and there are some question marks on when he might return. But, you know, for the New York Giants, it feels like there's a lot of talent. Can John Harbaugh put this team together? Or was the last couple of years at the Baltimore Ravens maybe indicative of the head coach that maybe he is? And that is that, hey, they did win a Super Bowl a long time ago, but they're a long ways removed from that. And then the other big thing is, can they stay healthy? Can Jackson Dart stay healthy? Constantly in the medical tent last year. Can Cam Scadaboo stay healthy coming off that gruesome ankle injury? Can Malik Nabers stay healthy coming off the torn ACL where there's some, discouraging news on his recovery? The quarterback, the running back, the wide receiver all have durability question marks, and the offensive line for a long time did. They were actually able to stay healthy last year, but Andrew Thomas, if he goes down, we've seen that in years past, then this Giants offense all of a sudden is looking more like a bottom of the barrel offense than one that's going to get to the playoffs.

0: So for me, this year is all about health and durability for the New York Giants. If you tell me Jackson Dart and then either Cam Scataboo and Malik Nabers play at least 15 games and the other one plays at least 10, like I understand asking all three of those guys to play every game this year may be a bit unrealistic, but if two of those three, if the quarterback and either Scataboo or Nabers are able to play all the entire season healthy, then I think this Giants offense is going to be fantastic.
1: That I agree with. I just don't think it's going to be anywhere close to healthy starting the season. Cam Scataboo came out and said he is going to be ready week one. I'll believe it when I see it. I mean, I watched that injury live when it occurred, and it was gnarly, to say the least. And usually the recovery for a lot of guys coming off a dislocated ankle, a little bit more complicated. Now, we've seen Cam Scataboo and some of the images and videos that made the rounds of social media of him, like, running his head into a brick wall, which I think he did at Arizona State when he was at Tempe. Guy's tough as nails. He could be out there week one, but is he truly going to be 100%? Is he a guy that you can rely on getting 60, 65% of the opportunity share? That may not be the case. You got Devin Singletary still on this roster, and you also have Tyrone Tracy. So you have some suitable secondary backs that can help alleviate the burden on Scataboo to begin the season. Now, I think it's more complicated, though, for Malik Nabers. Even John Harbaugh came out here in recent days and said, quote, "It's not a simple one," end quote, in regards to his recovery from that knee injury. So there's no guarantee he is going to be anywhere close to 100% or even on the field in week one. They open up at home against one of their arch rivals there, the Dallas Cowboys. So I think you got to scale back expectations for Nabers. You have Darnell Mooney now on this roster, a suitable and productive wide receiver too at various stands, going back to Chicago with the Atlanta Falcons. And you're probably going to get more 12 personnel as well with Theo Johnson, who I know you love, and Isaiah Likely, who I absolutely adore, and a guy I felt was underutilized under Harbaugh and his prior stint with the Baltimore Ravens. So those guys could pick up the slack a little bit more. Harbaugh's even come out and said they want to emphasize the run a little bit more. There's going to be some weight on Scataboo, but at what point are they going to feel comfortable giving him like 15 to 18 touches per game? Maybe by week three or week five, it's to be determined, but they do have Super Bowl running backs on this roster. And of course, Jackson Dart can call his own number, and he's very effective in red zone packages and near the goal line. Josh Allen, like, plowing ahead with that big frame of his in for six. So a lot of upside with this team. Still some growth and development needs to happen, but you're right, man. A number one, they have to get healthy, and they can't rush these guys back. And there's no guarantee some of these key players are going to be on the field in uniform in week one.
0: That's true. And that's the biggest thing that I'm now concerned about, where I was all fired up when they hired Harbaugh. I was all fired up before the draft. They let me down, not taking Caleb Downs. And now it just feels like the injuries are probably going to linger here throughout this summer. And the recovery timelines for some of their brightest stars might be pushing up right on the deadline of week one here. So when we come back, we'll do our three-point stance. Player with the top fantasy football value, favorite player or team prop, and then over or under 7.5 wins. Where are you leaning with the New York Giants? Where do you think Big Blue is headed in 2026? We'll give out some predictions when we come back. He's Brad Evans. I'm Pat Boyle. This is BetMGM Tonight on Westwood One Sports.
2: The Knicks are headed to the NBA Finals for the first time since 1999. Back then, we had dial-up internet. Live in La Vida Loca topped the charts. And the world was worried about Y2K. Yeah, it's been a while. Congrats, Big Apple. Party like it's 1999. Westwood One Sports.
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0: He's Brett Evans. I'm Pat Boyle. Phone number to join the show, 310-840-4910. Quick programming note, we got Kendall Gill coming up at the top of the hour to talk NBA playoffs. I was going to, you know, Brett, I was going to cue you up. I was going to tee you up. You couldn't even let me get there.
1: It's Kendall Gill, for love of God, a legend.
2: You're killing me, Smalls.
0: Yeah, you couldn't even. Yeah, you're killing. You couldn't even let me get there. I was going to say, Brad, from your, and you jumped the gun. No. I know you want to do the ILL. Let me give it to you.
1: Premature ILL. Couldn't resist.
0: Anyway, Kendall Gill, top of the hour, talk NBA playoffs, maybe a little bit of Chicago Bulls, maybe a little bit of ILL, because, Brad, you did mention to us in one of the breaks that Stojakovic, Andre Stojakovic, is coming back to the Illini next year. So you are pumped up about that. All right. Either way, let's get you a quick scoreboard update here. On the ice, still scoreless between the Hurricanes and the Canadiens. Game 4, Carolina leading 2-1 in Montreal. Still scoreless. 5:20 left to go in the first period. But, Brad, your Cubbies, that 10-game losing streak might not be hanging on too much longer. What's going on in Pittsburgh?
1: Ian Happ, bomb! Michael Conforto, double bomb! All of a sudden, 9-4, Chicago. Two men on, two outs. Michael Busch step in the dish, top of the seventh against the Pittsburgh Pirates. We talked about it earlier. The Cubs had to have this because they're facing Paul Skeens tomorrow. So the 10-game losing streak could mercifully, finally, and don't screw it up, bullpen.
0: There you go. All right. Yeah. So Cubs in a good mood. He played.
1: They just scored again. It's 10-4.
0: You better save your runs. Save some runs for tomorrow because you're going to be up against it against Skeens. But all right. Look, man. What did Combs say to us? This is more runs than they've scored in the last 6 games combined.
1: Did I hear that correctly? Correct. Yeah,
0: that's
1: right.
0: That's absurd.
1: It really is.
0: That's absurd. Yeah, they scored 1 yesterday, 1 the day before that, 5 on Sunday, 0-2, 0-2. So they had 9 runs in the last 6 games. Oh, my goodness. All right, we got a Hurricanes goal, by the way. Carolina scores. Looks like it's Sebastian Aho. Puts the Hurricanes up 1-0. They win this game. It's 3-1 going back to Raleigh, going back to Carolina. So Montreal up against it here. Again, still early first period, but Sebastian Aho and a beautiful one-time clapper from the right faceoff circle beats Jakub Dobish. Hurricanes up 1-0. All right, let's finish. Let's hit to our three-point stance here on Big Blue. We talked some of the team news, the whole Jackson Dart, Abdul Carter thing on social media, and what we expect from the Giants this year. So, Brad, we've been doing this every day. Starting with the Raiders, we're going down the order of the draft. So we get to the Giants. 1, top fantasy football value. 2, favorite player, team prop. 3, over, under their season total win. So let's start. Who brings you the best fantasy football value on Big Blue this year, in your opinion?
1: I'm going to go with the one, the only, Isaiah Likely. A guy I think is going to have his finest year to date. He's never top 500 yards in a season, but he was number 6 last season with the Baltimore Ravens. An average yards of separation per target among tight ends, top 10 in ADOT. And again, because of Malik Nabers and the unknown health, I think he's going to be a point of emphasis during the season. I think this is a roster. It's going to run a lot of 12 personnel. Harbaugh ran that the 3rd most times in the NFL last season. Likely is going to go for at least 650 yards, handful of touchdowns, tight end 15, 136.43 is the average draft position. He's going to turn a tidy profit this year.
0: Yeah, look, I'm going to go deep down here into the depths because, again, maybe this is just me being a Giants fan and, you know, taking Giants players in years past and they get hurt or things go horribly wrong or they just don't have the year I expected them to have. I'm going to go ahead and say Tyrone Tracy, running back 43, average draft position of 143. So you can get him in some of the last rounds of your draft. I think he brings some value. And this is mostly just because this is a safe option to have in case Cam Scataboo gets hurt. Like you said, last segment, said he's coming back. He's going to be ready for week 1. You see the way he runs. That's not... It's not a strategy that's probably going to keep you healthy very long. And last year, when Scataboo went down from week

0: 10 to week 18, Tyrone Tracy averaged, in terms of fantasy score, averaged 12 points per week. In a PPR league, actually, he averaged 15 points per week. So he averaged 25 receiving yards per game, and he averaged over 70 rushing yards per game. Now, he only found the end zone three times from week 10 on, but still, if Cam Scadabu goes down, Tyrone Tracy proved it last year on a much worse team that he's a pretty viable option to be running the football and catching some passes, and I do expect him either way to get into the mix early on. So I'm giving you a player to maybe stash on your bench. If Cam Scadabu gets hurt, Tyrone Tracy should be a starting running back for you on your fantasy football team. All right, Brad, favorite player or team prop for the entire 2026 season for the Giants? Go ahead.
1: I'm going to take Jackson Dart over 6.5 rush touchdowns at +115. Yeah, get seduced by the juice. A guy that averaged over 6 rush attempts per game and 1.5 red zone rush attempts per game. 5.66 yards per carry last season. He had 9 rushing touchdowns. He's a goal line gremlin, a Josh Allen type. I think he's going to score at least 7 at plus money. I'll take it.
0: You mentioned Isaiah Likely. I think he scores at least 4 touchdowns next year. Give me over 3.5 TUDs for Isaiah Likely, which is also plus money. Now, again, only one last year with Baltimore, but he had 6 and 5 each of the previous 2 seasons. And again, I don't think he's going to have a ton of competition in the tight end room. Theo Johnson has just not been that impressive in his first couple of years for Big Blue. So Isaiah Likely, big red zone target, red zone threat for Jackson Dart. I think he scores at least 4 touchdowns. Brad, over or under the 7.5 wins for Big Blue, what do you say?
1: Barely under. I think Captain Hook, yar, is going to come into play. Sorry, me, amigo. 7 wins exactly.
0: I think you're nuts. I think they're going over, and I still think they're going to the playoffs despite these injury questions. All right, Brad, we'll bid you adieu, brother. Hopefully your Cubbies finish it off.
1: Finish them, baby! See you tomorrow.
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0: on Westwood One Sports. 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You can call or just text your thoughts on the show or any of the topics that we dive into. Again, 310-840-4910. We're going to chat with the great Kendall Gill here in just a matter of seconds. And it looks like Kendall is ready to rock and roll. So let's go ahead and bring him on here. On with us now here is the aforementioned Kendall Gill, 15-year NBA vet, played at the University of Illinois. He's a Chicago Bulls analyst for CHSN, and he joins us here on BetMGM Tonight. Kendall, it's Pat. Thanks so much for joining me, man. How you doing?
1: No problem. I appreciate it.
0: Yeah, let's get right into it here. Let's get into the NBA playoffs, and let's start with the series currently still going right now, the battle in the West between the Thunder and the Spurs. The defending champs, OKC, up 3-2 after last night's win. I thought the way Victor Wembanyama played and carried himself last night spoke volumes. 20 points on 4-for-15 shooting. Then he skips the post-game press conference, for which the NBA has officially issued him a warning today. Kendall, do you have a problem with him doing that, or do you think sometimes it happens even to the star players?
1: Yeah, sometimes it happens even to the star players. I mean, Victor Wembanyama, in my opinion, is the face of the league now. You know, he has done everything right in his young career up until now. I mean, and listen, I think he's a flyer. I mean, he every once in a while, a guy, he's so passionate about winning. And that game against the OKC Thunder was very important to him because he knows if they win that game, now all they have to do is go back to San Antonio and close these guys out. Now it becomes even harder. So I can understand him being frustrated and upset, not wanting to talk to the press. And, you know, of course the league is going to find him, but he can afford it.
0: Oh, yeah. Oh, he could definitely afford it. I just, you know, again, yeah. How about also late in the game? I don't know if you make any of this, and you know, again, you play in the NBA, so maybe a lot of these things happen. We don't see him, but late in the game, he's getting subbed out with like 2 minutes left. Looks like he whispers to Mason Plumlee and Bismack Biyombo, who then immediately issues some very hard fouls on Jared McCain, who was still on the floor. Do you think that was intentional? Is that all fair game if a team is going to leave a star player in the game or a starter in the game in mop up time?
1: Listen, there are unwritten rules. You know, a lot of guys in the league don't like the way that Jared McCain carries himself. Of course, he's got 4 million TikTok followers, paints his fingernails, and then, you know, he's really eccentric out on the court. So a lot of veterans, you know, are old school. They don't like the new wave of players sometimes, like Jared McCain. So, you know, it could possibly. But I didn't think Bismack Biyombo's foul was too blatant. Plumlee's, on the other hand, he did put a little extra into his back, you know, when he ran into him.
0: Oh yeah, for damn sure. I mean, So then it was just basically a matter of whether or not you think that kind of Wemby issued those orders, or if those guys were just doing
1: possibly.
0: That regardless. He does say, he kind of, you know, whispers something in their ear, and then it happens immediately, Kendall. So, you know, again, I know that, that you said there are unwritten rules. I just, I feel like it was kind of like a movie where he says, you know, he talks to them, and then they immediately put some big hard contact on Jared McCain.
1: Yeah, but listen, it makes the next game more intriguing, you know, because now fans are going to tune in to one, see who is going to make it. So you see whether OKC is going to make it back-to-back trips to the NBA Finals, and two, whether the San Antonio Spurs can, you know, dig down deep and get another victory to come back to Oklahoma City to try and close them out in seven. I think that all of these things that happen, you know, with the roughhousing and things, it makes the league better. It makes people tune in.
0: Talking with Kendall Gill here on BetMGM tonight, Westwood One Sports, 15-year NBA vet for seven different teams, one of the best defensive players in the league in the 90s and early 2000s. I'm Pat Boyle here, BetMGM tonight, Westwood One Sports. We're talking NBA playoffs. Kendall, how about the officiating in this series? You know, you kind of just mentioned it. I hate that it's become such a huge talking point, because there has been some awesome X's and O's chess moves going on between Spurs coach Mitch Johnson and Mark Daigneault from OKC. But, you know, last night, even I couldn't help but say to myself, my God, this officiating is so damn inconsistent. And a lot of it ties into the whole debate about whether SGA flops, embellishes fouls. Where do you stand on SGA and his art of drawing fouls? And where do you stand on the officiating in this series?
1: Well, I definitely do think that it's a habit of his to flop after he takes a shot. He baits a lot of officials into foul calls. I mean, I believe that was even last night where he baited them into a foul call. Nobody even fouled him, you know. So, you know, I have friends that are NBA referees that live right here in Chicago. And, you know, sometimes, you know, if you have a bad angle, it possibly seems like it's a foul, but most of the time, what SGA does is not a foul, and they're just giving him those calls based off of reputation. He's a two-time MVP. It used to happen with Michael Jordan. It used to happen with Hakeem Olajuwon. All those guys, you know, get the benefit of the doubt when they are shooting a basketball. But SGA just takes it to a whole different level because he falls almost every time he takes it.

0: jump shot.
1: Yeah, he does. And I know that, you know, there was even some articles written on how often he actually does fall. But I don't know. I mean, again, you played in the 90s. That was, I feel like everybody, oh, I wish it was like the 90s where guys were allowed to play physical and it was hard contact and it was fouling. San Antonio, man, Stephon Castle, Dylan Harper, Devin Vassell, the way they are guarding SGA, I feel like there's plenty of times where you probably could call a foul and the officials are not. They're grabbing them. They're mauling them. And it's been physical in this series. I think that's what made last night so frustrating because, you know, Tony Brothers and that crew, they were blowing the whistle on everything. And for the first four games, it felt like the refs were letting these guys play.
0: They were, and that's what I was going to say. They are letting them play with the exception of last night's game, and that's the way it used to be. And, you know, back in the 90s, early 2000s, is when you got to this level in the playoffs, you know, you really had to earn it. So that's what happened in the first four games. But last night, for some reason, it was a little different. And, you know, but I anticipate in game six that, you know, they'll let the guys play like they did in the first four games, you know, because now everything is on the line. You know, and actually I thought that the Thunder really were physical with Wemby in the first half, the way that they were pushing him around and, you know, he wasn't able to get into a flow. They were really fit. The refs never called that.
1: Yeah, that is true. We're talking with Kendall Gill here on BetMGM tonight, Westwood One Sports, talking all NBA playoffs. All right, so how do you think Game 6 ultimately plays out tomorrow? Is there a big Wemby game coming tomorrow night? Or Kendall, do you think OKC wraps this thing up on the road tomorrow? If you have a prediction, I'd love to hear it.
0: Yeah, no, I think that Wemby has a Wemby game. The one thing about him is he has that one killer instinct gene that you need to be a superstar, you know. And, you know, when he was first drafted, I didn't know whether he had it or not, but he does. And, you know, he wants to be one of the greatest players to ever play, which he may well be because of the things that he can do at 7'5". He wants to be the greatest Spur of all time, you know, and he wants to supersede Tim Duncan and David Robinson, Manu Ginobili, Tony Parker, and all those guys. And in order for him to do that, he has to win championships. He has to win, in my opinion, at least three. Okay. And right now he is close. He can smell it. So anticipate him coming out tomorrow night and really, really trying to put it on the OKC Thunder, having them go back to Oklahoma City. And who knows? And if they go back to game seven, it's a 50-50 game to me.
1: Wow. So you give the Spurs a pretty good chance still of winning this series despite being down 3-2.
0: Yeah, I give them a great chance of winning it, you know. And but, you know, either way, you can't go wrong, because if the OKC Thunder win, it's great because you have the MVP, you got the defending world champion going up against the New York Knicks. If San Antonio should happen to win, you got the face of the league and Victor Wembanyama and his young team facing the New York one market in the country. So either way it goes, it's great for the league, because of the New York Knicks being in the championship and these two teams, the two best two teams in the Western Conference, either one of them going.
1: Mm. Well, all right, Kendall, I am a diehard Knicks fan, so I still feel like I'm living a dream right now.
0: I hear you.
1: They still have another

0: They still got another 7 days before the final starts. I mean, look, they obliterated the Cavs from that fourth quarter comeback in game one, the rest of that series. Their last 11 games, all wins, have been one of the most dominant stretches in the entire history of the NBA. Largest margin of victory and greatest effective field goal percentage for any 11-game span. A lot of folks are trying to downplay, though, because the East hasn't been that strong this year compared to the West. So where do you stand on this Knicks run they're on? Is it legit, or are they just not playing that great of teams?
1: No, it's legit because you just mentioned it, the margin of victory to beating these teams. And I don't think that the Knicks are the most talented team. I don't think that they're more talented than OKC or San Antonio, but they are playing the best basketball at the right time. And that's when you win championships. It doesn't, you know, we can go back to the NCAA championship, you know, in college. It's always the most talented team doesn't always win. It's the team that's playing the best basketball at that particular time. And that's what's happened with the New York Knicks. Plus, you got a superstar in Jalen Brunson now that, you know, has total control over one himself and his team. And, you know, he's got the keys to New York City now. Everybody loves him. And you know, that fourth quarter comeback in game one, I believe, against the Cleveland Cavaliers was epic. If Jalen Brunson should happen to win the championship this year, in my opinion, he'll probably be considered the greatest Knick of all time. And all due respect to my friend Patrick Ewing, who put in so many years, with the New York Knicks, but he didn't win a championship. And that's the one thing that'll separate Jalen Brunson from Patrick Ewing.
0: Wow. I love to hear that, kind of, and I'm a young buck. I was only 4 when the Knicks were in the finals in 99. I didn't get to see the Pat Ewing, Starks, Allen Houston years. I don't even remember them. Yeah. I mean, I you know, I don't even remember them. So for you to hear you say that.
1: Patrick Ewing was a great player. Patrick Ewing was a great player. Allen Houston was a great player. So Latrell Sprewell was on that team. Larry Johnson, my former teammate in Charlotte. Those were some great teams, man. And I think that still to this day, Patrick Ewing is the greatest Knick of all time. But we may be saying something different in about a week and a half if the Knicks should win.
0: Wow. I hope so, man. I really do. So let me ask you then. The Knicks would be underdogs to either the Spurs or the Thunder. So how good of a shot do you give them to win their first NBA title since 1973? Or do you think that they're probably going to end up losing to whoever comes out the West?
1: Nah. Like I said, they're playing better basketball than OKC. They're playing better basketball than San Antonio as a whole. You know, they don't just have one guy that's playing well. Collectively, they got 6, 7, 8 guys playing well at the same time. And that's dangerous for any team. I don't care how talented you are. If that team is on a mission and that team has a number of players playing well, then you are in trouble. That's why I favor the Knicks in the championship series against anybody. Yeah.
0: Wow. You would make the Knicks the favorite. I love that. Kendall, you're speaking. Yeah. And you played on the Nets, man. You got every reason to hate the Knicks.
1: I do. But you know, listen, played for the New Jersey Nets, I lived in New York City. So I know the passion for that team. You know, just like this here in Chicago, listen, the Bulls won 6 championships. The White Sox have won a World Series. The Cubs have won a World Series. But the 85 Bears are still the biggest thing to ever happen to this city. You know, this is a Bears town. And much like this is a Bears town, New York is a Knicks town. Everybody loves the Knicks. And, you know, they have momentum and, you know, they got the whole city behind them. And I think that, you know, their fan support somewhat boosts those guys on the court, you know, because they play like it and every night.
0: Without a doubt. So let me talk with Kendall Gill here on BetMGM tonight, Westwood One Sports, the great 15-year NBA vet, one of the best defensive players in the game in the 90s and the early 2000s. Also CHSN analyst for the Chicago Bulls. So, Kendall, I'm somebody, again, as a Knicks fan, I watched a lot of terrible basketball most of my growing up outside of 1 or 2 years with Melo. And so when Tom Thibodeau becomes the head coach of the Knicks and he brings him out the mud and he gets him in the playoffs every year, obviously there is a deep admiration and respect for what Tibbs means to

0: to this pocket of Knicks history. But I'm also somebody as a Knicks fan that felt like there needed to be a change after last season and how it ended. And so do you think the success the Knicks are having this year under Mike Brown in year one, do you think that means that firing Tom Thibodeau was justified? Like, do you ever think from what you saw in the Knicks the last couple of years that they could be in this position if Tibbs was still the coach?
1: I think they could be. Yeah. And Mike Brown has done a great job, but you know, Tibbs was here in Chicago during the Derrick Rose era. And, you know, he did a great job of putting that team together and getting to the Western Conference Finals also. And you got to look at it. Last year, the Knicks were in the Eastern Conference Finals against the Indiana Pacers. Okay. And they lost because Jalen Brunson was injured. If Jalen Brunson is not injured last year, who knows what would have happened. So I think that it was just a matter of time before this Knicks team gelled. And, you know, that's all, in my opinion, that's all that it was. They just needed time to gel together. And it happened this year.
0: It did. It did. I'm going to ask you here, speaking of Tom Thibodeau, speaking of Tibbs, you know, we got a new front office for the Chicago Bulls. And so, you know, the team very, very well. You work, you know, for them, CHSN. Would you want to see Tibbs come back to Chicago? Because the Bulls are still looking for a new head coach.
1: I don't know whether the Bulls have interviewed Tibbs, but I would love to see that happen because he can right the ship. You know, I remember when his first stint here in Chicago, he righted the ship, you know, and it was no nonsense. The Bulls played great defense and an exciting brand of basketball, you know, and the Bulls, of course, have the fourth pick. Which I believe will turn into Caleb Wilson. And they also have the 15th pick. But what I would do if I was the Bulls is I would package the 2 second-round picks and that 15th pick, try to move up to number 9 and draft Ademara out of Michigan. So you're coming in with two young studs, at Caleb Wilson at 6'10", Ademara at 7'2". That's what we need. Pair him with Zealous and Josh Giddey and Trey Jones. Now we're talking about something. And it won't happen next year, but, you know, 2 or 3 years down the line, this team will be ready to really compete and vie for an Eastern Conference final spot.
0: All right, so after trading Vucci, man, that need for that front court was evident. So you would want Caleb Wilson, and then you would want the Bulls to trade up and get Ademara, really go big in that front court then. Is that what GM Kendall Gill would do?
1: That's what GM Kendall Gill would do. And also, I know it would cost a lot of money, but I would also go out and try to re-sign Ayo Dosunmu. I know Minnesota is going to do everything in their power. They have his bird rights. They can go over the salary cap, but I would do everything in my power to re-sign Ayo Dosunmu because, you know, as much as I respected AK and Mark Eversley, I thought that was the wrong move, you know, to trade him. And, you know, because he proved it in this playoff run with the Minnesota Timberwolves, you know, and he was fourth in the league in 3-point shooting at the time that he was traded. And I know for a fact that Ayo would love to come back here to Chicago. This is his home. You know, I speak to his dad from time to time. Me and his dad are friends. His aunt actually lives right next door to me. So, you know, I'm very familiar with the family. And, you know, and if you want to be bold as well, so you do those three things, if you want to be bold and you want to compete right away, I think you make a play for Ja Morant as well.
0: Ooh.
1: You know, you have the assets to go get him. You know, and you're talking about a former superstar that knows that this is his last chance. He will be more than motivated and knows that he has an opportunity to win with all of these guys that he's surrounded by. I think that would light a fire under this franchise.
0: Wow. All right. Kendall Gill wants big time moves in the Windy City this summer. I like it.
1: That's right.
0: I like it. All right, Kendall, I got one more for you here. And this is a fun one.
1: Yeah.
0: Let's do start, sit, and cut. Michael Jordan,

0: LeBron James, Kobe Bryant, who would you start, who would you sit, and who would you cut?
1: Oh, of course, I'm starting MJ. I'm going to sit Kobe Bryant. I'm LeBron James, even though I love LeBron James. But, you know, you can't argue with 6 and 5 championships. And I know LeBron has 4, but I'm going with the numbers.
0: There you go. So, hey, look, if anybody pushes back, anybody's listening and says, hey, man, I heard you say you were going to cut LeBron. I'm going with the numbers. I'm just going with the numbers. Kendall, I appreciate the time, man. Thanks so much for joining us and hope to catch up with you soon.
1: Absolutely. Take care. Thanks for having me.
0: You got it, man. The great Kendall Gill, 15-year NBA vet. One of the best defensive players in the late 90s, early 2000s, man. Those New Jersey Nets teams, he was a force. You were not getting past him. He's also an analyst for CHSN on the Chicago Bulls TV network. So huge shout out to Kendall for joining us. All right, number to join the show, 310-840-4910. When we come back, I've got some more thoughts on that game last night and how Wemby carried himself. And what might be in store for Game 6 between the Spurs and the Thunder. We'll talk some more NBA playoffs and Western Conference Finals when we come back. We'll get you a scoreboard.

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1: All right, welcome on back. 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I'm Pat Boyle. Phone number to join the show, 310-840-4910. You can call, you can text. You can also hit me up on Twitter, at PatBoyle44. Huge shout out to Kendall Gill for joining us last segment. Man, that was fun. That was some awesome, awesome, awesome stuff from the 15-year NBA vet, one of the best defensive players, finished top 10 defensive player of the year, voting multiple times throughout his career. So love getting his insight on the Western Conference Finals. Love getting his, hey, he said he would make the Knicks the favorite over either the Thunder and the Spurs. I loved hearing that. We can have Kendall Gill as a direct phone line to join this show anytime he wants. And he had some great plans for the Bulls. I love it. You know, say, all right, get Caleb Wilson and get a Day Mara and then trade for John Morant. Okay. All right, GM Kendall Gill. I love it. So we appreciate KG joining us last segment. By the way, we've got some folks weighing in on Twitter. Kyle Gilman, at Kyle Gilman GX, says, Menace Wemby needs to come out in game six to force game seven back to OKC. Yeah, look, I mean, that's without a doubt. I mean, it's obvious, but it's the truth. You know, this team goes as Wemby goes. I think going into last night, the Spurs were plus 28. With Wemby on the floor and minus 37 without him. That's pretty stunning. Just to show you the impact that he has. And when he's on the floor, they're normally playing pretty well. And when he's not on the floor, that's when the Thunder have been cooking. I'll say this, though. Last night, Wemby was the one that dropped the ball. That was the biggest game of his life. And he was embarrassing. And that might sound harsh, but it's the truth. And look, even Kendall Gill said it last segment. I disagree with it, but I respect his opinion. He thinks Wemby is the face of the league right now. And I just want to know, so you want somebody to be the face of the league who skips the podium? Skipping the podium after a loss in January is one thing. That gets forgotten about within a day. It was the biggest game of Victor Wembanyama's life last night. And now, then tomorrow is going to be the next biggest game of his life. But last night was the biggest game of his life. Game five, 2-2, Western Conference Finals. 20 points, but 4 for 15 from the field. Only grabs 6 rebounds. Was not a presence at the rim. And then skips the post-game media. Skips the post-game press conference. And once again, just like when he got ejected for elbowing Naz Reid in the throat, doesn't get a fine. But the NBA has warned him for violating media access rules after he declined to speak to reporters following the loss last night. A Spurs team spokesperson just said that he would be unavailable to speak to reporters. And that spokesperson made the announcement about an hour after Spurs coach Mitch Johnson addressed the loss. So I think you had some people waiting around like, all right, is Wemby going to talk? And then finally a Spurs team spokesperson was like, nah, he's unavailable. He left the arena. He left the Paycom Center. The engine, what is it? The train has left the station. The French train left the station last night right after the loss. And I think it's pretty embarrassing. 310-840-4910. I think it's pretty embarrassing that in that moment, after his performance last night, he can't be bothered to show up. When they beat the Thunder in the NBA Cup semifinals, he was talking a whole lot of smack. He was talking talking a whole lot of smack after game one, was talking all throughout the Minnesota series, even when they lost. Speaking very boldly, very brashly. Now they're one loss away from their season being over. Anybody see Wemby? He's hard to miss. Nowhere to be found. Nowhere to be found. That's the face of the league. Not my face. That's not my face of the league. Not only that, let's just recap the last 2 weeks here in terms of Wemby's actions on the floor. In terms of everybody wants to weigh in on how ethical of a basketball player Shai Gilgeous-Alexander is with the flopping and the embellishing right now. At least he's not out here trying to hurt players. You know, Wemby, a couple of games ago, how could we forget? Elbow, intentional. I mean, clear as day, right to the throat of Naz Reid, gets ejected. Cost his team a game that night. And then last night, in case you missed it, final 2 minutes. Again, this was not, didn't have to go down a rabbit hole of social media to find this. It was front and center, right on the NBC broadcast last night. They showed Wemby coming off the floor. Garbage time, game is over. OKC's up 13, 14 points with 2 minutes left. And he whispers to Mason Plumlee and Bismack Biyombo. We're only going into the game normally for one reason, but I guess they had an extra reason last night. And Wemby whispers to both of them really quickly. Within seconds, Mason Plumlee elbow shiv right in the back of Jared McCain, who started the game last night for OKC, scored another 20 points, was great, was still on the floor. And you can blame Mark Daigneault for that. You're inviting that. Okay, that's fine. We're not going to blame the player that just delivered a clear as day, cheap shot, dirty hit. No flagrant, no nothing. And then Bismack Biyombo, very over-aggressive attempt of a block with a minute and a half left to go in a game that's already decided on Jared McCain. They were trying to hurt him. And I think Wemby gave out those orders. I don't think that's conspiracy theory or anything. He says something to Biyombo and Plumlee, and then the next possession, very aggressive, if not cheap shot fouls occur. And you can say, Pat, well, that's part of the game. That's part of the playoff basketball. You got to send a message. You got to do, okay. I'm not saying it's not part of the game. I'm just pointing it out that who's the one that probably was the reason for that? Victor Wembanyama. So that was his night last night. 4 for 15 from the field, only 6 rebounds, seemingly ordered 2 teammates to deliver some cheap shot fouls in the final 2 minutes and then duck the media postgame. That's about as disgraceful as a night as you'll find from a guy that's supposed to be the face of the league in the pivotal tipping point of this series that could define the next 4 or 5 years of this conference that's going to determine the hierarchy of the Western Conference and maybe the NBA. Because you got the Thunder, the reigning champions, with the now 2-time MVP, SGA, who, by the way, another 32 points last night, 9 assists, 2 steals, and a block. SGA, all I heard from Spurs fans, from producer Brandon Combs, from a lot of people, was that SGA was going to get outplayed by Wemby, and the Thunder were going to get knocked off their perch. And here we are. They're up 3-2, 82% of the time. The team that wins game 5 to go up 3-2 wins the series. And they've got game 7 on their own floor. And meanwhile, Wemby nowhere to be found. And Mitch Johnson even said it himself. Mitch Johnson said they need more. We need more. We're going to need to get their our star center going to stave off elimination. Well, offensively, he's had a couple of big games. How could we forget game 1 when he had the 41 points and 24 rebounds, including the logo 3 in overtime to keep that game alive? Game that the Spurs ended up winning. Game 4, the other Spurs win in this series, the blowout on Sunday night, he had 33 points.

But in the losses, Wemby has averaged 22, which isn't bad. But it's below his season average by a couple of points. And in the last three games, he's only averaging 6 rebounds. For a guy that averaged 12 in the regular season and had 41 of them in the first two games. 4 rebounds in game 3, 8 rebounds in game 4, 6 rebounds in game 5. If there's ever going to be a time to shut me up, if there's ever going to be a time for Wemby to prove that this series ain't as cut and dry as it might appear to be right now, it's tomorrow night in front of the home crowd. I don't care what kind of officiating crew we got, more fouls than normal, less fouls than normal. Tomorrow night, it's put up or shut up time. And that's as simple as that. 310-840-4910. You know, again, on Oklahoma City's side of things, I think outside of SGA stepping up, which you would expect from the MVP in a must-win game at home, I mentioned it, 32 points, just the contributions that they continue to get. You know, J-Dub, Jalen Williams is their second best player. He's like forgotten about right now because of how great some of these other role players are stepping up and playing like. I mean, Alex Caruso is unbelievable. How many times do I have to say it? I would give up my unborn first child if Alex Caruso could be on the New York Knicks. In this series now, and there is a game, game 4, the blowout loss on Sunday, Alex Caruso didn't score a single point. And still in this series, he's averaging 17 points per game. He's got 8 steals in 5 games. That would put him right up near the league leaders in the entire NBA for a season. And he's doing it in the Western Conference Finals. He's shooting 57% from the field and 58% from deep. This is a guy who averaged 6 points per game in the regular season. That's the championship caliber DNA I've been talking about before the playoffs started, before this series started, as to why I thought OKC was going to win it. Because they got players like that, that step up in a big way. And they got an amazing coach and an awesome front office with Sam Presti. And last night, all you could do is laugh if you were a Philadelphia 76er fan watching that game because, yeah, they got a first-round pick back, but you got a first-round pick back from the Oklahoma City Thunder. So it's pick 30 or later. You traded away Jared McCain for basically a bag of Skittles. And Daryl Morey, who just got fired a week ago, yeah, I thought we were selling high. You sure were. Jared McCain, 20 points last night. He has been incredible in this series. He's been incredible all playoff long. He averaged 12 points per game in the series against the Lakers. He's averaging 13 points per game in this series. He had 20 last night. He had 24 in the winning game 3. Without Jared McCain, the Spurs might be trying to close this thing out tomorrow. That's how important he's been. And that's a trade that Sam Presti made at the deadline that seemingly just kind of went under everybody's noses. And now look where we're at. With J-Dub out, it's Jared McCain, the TikTok nail painting specialist, who's drilling threes and playing with an unheralded swagger. That's why some teams have long dynastic runs. Because of what the Thunder are doing, because of the players they will acquire, because of the moves they're willing to make, and the guys that they bring in that know how to step up and bring their A game when they're needed the most. And again, Chet Holmgren set the tone last night. He was invisible for most of the series. Finally, had the quick 8 points in the first quarter. Chet finished with 16 points and 11 rebounds, and Hartenstein, 15 rebounds. 15 of them. For the Thunder to out-rebound the Spurs and out-rebound them by 7. That was a hell of a job last night, committing back to

0: once again, securing second chance opportunities and finishing at the rim and getting to the free throw line. All right, we got to take a quick break. We got some callers that want to weigh in on this series and want to weigh in on Wemby. We'll get to them as soon as we come back. Don't go anywhere. 310-840-4910. If you don't want to call and you want to text, 310-840-4910. You can also tweet me at PatBoyle44. We'll get you a scoreboard update on the Canes and the Habs, but your phone call is coming next right here on BetMGM tonight.
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1: All right, welcome on back. BetMGM Tonight, Westwood One Sports. I'm Pat Boyle. I'm trying to finish off a little salad here from Sweetgreen. You know, my girlfriend, love her to death. She got her hair done today. She's all excited about. And she goes, hey, you want me to pick you up some Sweetgreen on the way home? I was like, absolutely. Thank you. So I get, it was like a chicken avocado ranch salad, something like that. And it comes with tortilla chips. And she's like, yeah. She goes, the guy made your salad way better, so I took some of your chicken and your tortilla chips. I'm like, what? What kind of blasphemy is that? You don't do that. You don't get to do that. I appreciate the gesture. You bought me dinner. Thank you very much. That doesn't mean you can just steal mine. Kind of world are we living in?

0: heartless. No, but she did pay for it. I'm joking. Kind of. 310-840-4910. Number to join the show. Let's get to some of your calls here. Let's start with Jeffrey, who's in Atlanta, wants to weigh in on Victor Wembanyama. Jeffrey's up on line three next on BetMGM tonight here on Westwood One Sports. What's up, Jeff?
1: Hey, Pat. I think Wembanyama gets treated like he's already the face of the league when he still hasn't proven he could carry a team deep into the playoffs consistently. I mean, the talent is insane, but people act like highlights and potential automatically make him untouchable, while OKC actually plays like winning basketball top to bottom. And you know, Pat, your Knicks, they don't stand a chance against the Thunder. They're a way younger, deeper, faster, and way more complete team. I don't see the Knicks holding up and keeping a full series against the Thunder. I'm sorry.
0: Wow. Well, Jeff, I love the way that phone call started. I mean, my goodness, thank you for the call, because I agree everything what you said. He hasn't done anything yet in the postseason. He's gotten to the conference finals. Okay, great. Congrats. He hasn't carried this team consistently enough, hasn't won a title, hasn't won an MVP. He was the unanimous defensive player of the league. Sure, and it's year three. I get it. But you can project and you can see how Wemby could be the best player in the league 2-3 years from now. Hell, next year he could win an MVP. He very well could. But to already call him the face of the league, in an era of participation trophies, do we just hand out things now? We hand out titles, we hand out crowns, we hand out thrones. Hasn't even gone to the finals, didn't win the MVP, hasn't won an MVP, hasn't won a title, had a miserable performance last night, and ducked the media post-game, and people still want to call him the face of the league. Jeff, that call started off fantastic, and then you told me that the Knicks aren't going to stand a chance against the Thunder, and I think you're dead wrong. I think the Knicks are going to win that series. I think the Knicks are winning the title. I don't know how you could see what they've done over the last 11 games and just say, oh, well, doesn't matter. East isn't that good. The Thunder are younger, deeper, stronger, faster, whatever. Look at the way the Knicks offense is operating right now. The Knicks can shoot the three. The Knicks have size. The Knicks have a deep bench. Thunder ain't the only one. I think you're dead wrong, Jeff. So I half wholeheartedly agree, and I half vehemently disagree. But we appreciate the call nonetheless. 310-840-4910. Let's squeeze in Paul, who's in Providence, wants to talk about the Knicks coming up next here on BetMGM tonight. Paul, what's going on, man?
2: Hey, you know, you guys are the best. At this time, I always listen to you guys because I have no choice. But I have a choice. I have a choice. And besides losing money, I don't care what my brother-in-law's that run circa say. The Knicks are there. They're it. You know, Rangers, nothing. Josh Allen, nothing. I mean, there's nothing in New York that has a chance. Yankees, nothing. There's nothing else that has the drive that the New York Knicks have. And I'm a Boston fan. Don't get me wrong. But, you know, we laid our bed last year. But you know what? Let's put it this way. How do you win a team like Cleveland? You beat them 2-3 games by 30 points.
0: Exactly. Paul, we got to let him go because we're up against the break. Paul, I appreciate that. I have no idea where that phone call was going. It was a wild one. And we're just going to go to break off the back of it. The Knicks are going to win it, though, because Paul said so. He has a choice. He doesn't have a choice. We got a choice. We got hot or cold coming up next to kick off hour number five. This is BetMGM tonight.
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Hour number five, the fifth and final hour of this Wednesday night. Action kicks off right now. And you can watch the show live on YouTube. 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If you were listening last segment, I don't know what Paul in Rhode Island was trying to say. He said, we are the best because we're the only thing that he listens to at night because he doesn't have a choice, but he does have a choice. Then he mentioned losing money. I think he was referencing he was going to bet the Knicks to win the NBA championship. And then I don't know what happened after that. Then he said New York doesn't have it. The Rangers, no. He lumped in Josh Allen. And New York City doesn't really claim Josh Allen. I mean, like, they're basically like Toronto's team, the Buffalo Bills. I don't know what he was going on about other than that he thinks the Knicks are going to win the title, which I love. But we appreciate it, Paul. So there you go. You want to try to follow that act? It's a tough one. You could also hit me up on Twitter at PatBoyle44. Let's get you a playoff scoreboard update here. My friends up north, it's not looking great. The Habs trying to break the drought of 33 years since the Canadian team won the Stanley Cup. They're down 2-1 in the series against the Carolina Hurricanes. This was their shot, game four at home. It felt like as close to a must-win game as you were going to find. And the Hurricanes blitzed them in the first period. Three goals in the span of, what? Three goals in the span of less than 3 minutes. Sebastian Aho, Jordan Staal, Logan Stankoven. All near the end of the first period. And that's still where we stand. The Canadiens have not scored. And the Hurricanes lead it 3-0 going into the third. And they're going to start the third period on the power play. Freddie Andersen, after that debacle in game one, boy, has he been good over the last couple of games. He's pitching a shutout right now. 15 saves and zero goals allowed, obviously, if they're up 3-0. Jakub Dobish doing everything he can, but, I mean, he's human. 21 saves on 24 shots faced. So the Canadiens have a small miracle that they're going to have to pull off if they want to tie this series up at two. Otherwise, the Hurricanes will be one win away from going to the Stanley Cup final where they would meet the Vegas Golden Knights. Elsewhere in baseball, Combs, Monty, and Brad, Chicago Cubbies have finally snapped the 10-game losing streak. They beat the Pirates 10-4. The offense erupts.

That's the first time playing that in, geez, 2 weeks. When was the last Cubs win before this? You had to go back to May 15th against the White

0: Sox. 12 days. Boy, that's a long time. And they're on the road, so you didn't actually hear Go Cubs Go. But Combs, I appreciate you playing. And speaking of which, let's get producer Brandon Combs in the mix here for a little hot or cold and to get his thoughts on the Cubbies breaking that 10-game losing streak. Combs, what's going on, man?
1: What's going on, Pat? It's been a night.
0: You believe again?
1: You score 10 runs today, but you got Paul Skenes tomorrow. So I wouldn't say necessarily believe again. I never really stopped believing. I still think this is a playoff team just going through a rough stretch. They've got some holes. They've got to fill some holes. All the things that I talked about last night are still true. Got a lot of room for growth. Got a lot of things they got to do. But
0: got to fill holes.
1: Finally getting off the schneid. You know, they're no longer on a losing streak. At least there's a win somewhere in between there. So 1-9 in their last 10 instead of 0-10. So I'll take it.
0: That's right. Meanwhile, how about the Yankees? Combs, I don't know if you know this. I do some post games for the New York Yankees every year. It was about 8-10 last year. Mm. I'm actually doing this weekend. You know, I'll be off the show on Friday. It was just way too much of a pain in the ass and hassle to try to drive to New York City.
1: I can't wait
0: to do the show. And then basically, you know, the Yankee game will already be going. So I'll be missing the game and then do the post game. So yeah. I'm doing Friday, Saturday, Sunday. They're in Sacramento to play the A's, but I'll be in the studios in New York City at WFAN doing the post game. So I will get to be a part of the Yankee broadcast for a Gerrit Cole start. And after not experiencing any of those last year, boy, is Gerrit Cole back. 6 2/3 shutout, 10 strikeouts. Yankees up 7-0 in the bottom of the ninth. MVP Ben Rice, 2 hits, including a triple and 3 RBIs. Mm. And just like that, with the Rays losing 4 in a row, a Yankees win tonight, they'll be a game and a half back in the AL East.
1: Hey, one step at a time, man. Baby steps. You gotta crawl before you walk. That was a good night. Good showing from Gerrit Cole, who, when he's right, man, he's one of the best pitchers in the major leagues. So, you want to hope that you get a consistent Gerrit Cole back, but we'll see. We'll see how it goes. Because you remember there was a time where I was excited about this Cubs team, and you see how far that got me. So just temper your expectations a little bit about one Gerrit Cole.
0: Oh, well, I mean, look, I can't really temper my expectations about Gerrit Cole, but the New York Yankees, every year, they're one of the best teams in baseball through the month of May and by halfway through June, and then they essentially have one of the worst records in baseball through the end of July after that. So don't worry, that other shoe might drop.
1: Yeah.
0: I'm ready for it. I'm ready for it.
1: Yeah.
0: Combs, before we get to some hot or cold, we have a couple of callers. So actually, let's get to the phone lines here. And then we can do some hot or cold. 310-840-4910 is the number to join the show. Let's go to Ricky, who's in Spartanburg, South Carolina, next up on BetMGM tonight. Ricky's on line one. Go ahead, Ricky. What's going on?
2: Hey, what's happening, Pat? Thank you for taking my call, brother. I was going to comment on the NBA finals, but something happened. I was trying to Google to call in to get on your show and ask a question and a couple comments. But then when I Googled the number, I blindly hit send and called. A lady answers and she says, hello, how can I help you? I said, my name's Ricky from South Carolina. I want to comment on NBA finals. And she was confused and she said, sir, this is a crematorium, a Pat Boyle crematorium. And I said, I'm so sorry, and I had to hang up. Just so you know that that's out there. So if you ever need services, it's a different spelling. But, yeah, I thought that was a trip. And as for your
0: you're not kidding. That's a real – wow, you're actually no. – you're not joking whatsoever. Pat Boyle Funeral Home
2: swear,
0: and Cremation
2: yes.
0: Service in West Virginia.
2: Yes. And they answered – I was surprised. It's kind of late. But I guess,
0: yeah, seriously, that is
2: – that trumps anything I got to say about the NBA playoffs from my brother. I dig you, Swagger, man. Keep doing your thing.
0: Thank you. Thanks. Ricky, that was it, Ricky? You said you wanted to comment on the NBA Finals.
2: Oh, I did. But, anything I got to say after the crematorium thing.

0: just unreal. But I will say that, hey, good luck with your Knicks. I think Wimby's going to get it next year, and SGA probably going to take it in seven if they allow all that flopping.
1: Okay.
0: But good luck.
1: All right. Wimby will win it next year. Ricky, I appreciate the call. That's an all-timer, by the way. I don't think I've never heard somebody call up and say that they basically just tried to Google my name and like to try to call me. I don't know. I feel like maybe we need to give out the phone number more. I feel like we give out the phone number to call the show at the beginning of each segment, the end of each segment, most of the time in the middle after I make a point or something. But Ricky in Spartanburg did not know the phone number to join the show. And so he just Googled Pat Boyle phone number, I guess, and a Pat Boyle funeral home and crematorium came up in West Virginia. And he called them at 10 o'clock at night, and they answered. They're actually, I just Googled it. They're open 24 hours. Why? Why is a cremation service and a burial service open 24 hours? Because the dead never sleep. No, seriously, that's one of the funniest things I've ever heard in my life. I imagine picking up, I'd like to weigh in on the NBA Finals. Sir, this is a crematorium. Oh, put that in the Hall of Fame. That's an all-time call from Ricky there. And you can't make that up because I literally just Googled it. And who would even think to say that? So again, if you're wondering how to join the show, 310-840-4910. You can also always hit me up on Twitter at PatBoyle44. But that is, one of the greatest things.
2: Do you take that as bad juju for your hopes of the Knicks winning a title?
1: Well, here's the thing. Combs, you started cracking up. I can see Combs on his camera in our stream, in our broadcast. I thought for a second Ricky was like maybe making fun of me, like saying that the Knicks were gonna get crushed and that this was a crematorium for me being a Knicks fan, that they were gonna get buried or whatever. That's where I thought he was going. And you started cracking. Is that what you thought Ricky meant?
2: No. I was listening to the story. I'm cracking up because there's a crematorium named the Pat Boyle Crematorium. And the first thing that I thought of was, oh God, that's not a good omen for Pat and his Knicks.
1: Well, I mean, look, if it's my, I thought maybe you were thinking that's not a good omen for me. Like I'm going to die.
2: I wish bad things for your Knicks. Cause I can't wait to see you in pain as Wemby is hoisting the trophy, but I don't wish bad things for you. So I was thinking more of like, you know,
1: thanks,
2: bad juju Jones. For
1: I appreciate
2: the Knicks.
1: It. I'm glad you don't wish that I would die. bad omen for the Knicks. I don't know, man. I mean, look, they've won 11 straight games. They're on an all-time heater. They're on arguably the most dominant stretch.
2: And now they're going to sit for
1: NBA
2: 10 days.
1: History. Yeah, I mean, look, Carolina, the Hurricanes, we actually have a caller that wants to talk about it. The Hurricanes had to sit for 12 days. They lost game one, and now look, now they're dominating. So do the Knicks have that margin for error? I don't know, kind of. It's not like the Thunder and Spurs, if there is a game seven, it's not like the Knicks have to, like, they're not turning around in 48 hours to play the Knicks. There's Saturday's game seven. At worst, the Thunder or the Spurs, whoever wins that series, has Sunday, Monday, Tuesday, 3 days off, which is longer than you would normally ever think. And so there's that, and there's the fact that the Knicks are on the road, no matter who they play, whether it is the Thunder or the Spurs. They're going to be underdogs, and so there's that underdog mentality. There's not like that pressure that they had in game one against Cleveland of, all right, we have to take care of business. We're the home team. They're the team playing short rest. We're the favorite. We got to win. I'd rather have the rest. I don't care, man. If the Knicks end up getting swept, it's going to suck. It's going to be so frustrating. People are going to clown me. Whatever. Whoever loses in the finals, the fan base is going to get clowned no matter what. But for the run the Knicks have gone on, the fact that Ricky in South Carolina said he called a Pat Boyle crematorium, no, I don't think that's a bad omen for the Knicks. But I can see how you would think that.
2: Well, of course I would think that. I mean, because that's, you know, it's the way that I'm going with it. It's the way I've been going with it. So, that's...
1: All right. Well, hold on. Wait a couple minutes. I promise you'll be able to unleash. I know you've been waiting all show to get back at me. I've been spewing Wemby hate all show, but we do have a hockey caller. Speaking of the Hurricanes, they're still up 3-0, getting ready to...

0: start the third period. Chance is next up in Alabama on BetMGM tonight. Chance, you're online too. Go ahead.
1: Hey, man. Thanks for taking the call. Appreciate you as usual. One quick thing. You said why are funeral homes open 24 hours? That's easy, man. People die at any time, you know, during the day or night. So they have to call the funeral home to come pick them up, you know, and stuff like that, set up things. That's an easy one. So, but anyways, NHL playoffs, I got a couple grievances. For the Hurricanes to get 12 days off is ridiculous. The NHL could do a way better job of scheduling these games closer together. You know, people always want to do the rest versus rust. Man, give me rest any day. I mean, give me rest any day. Hey, they may come out and be sloppy for half a period. I mean, they may be sloppy for two periods. I don't care. Get my guys healthy. It's a joke, man. They can fix that. There's things they can do to improve that. And my biggest grievance, but I will say this, I love the NHL playoffs. I think it's most edge of my seat that it puts me on the edge of my seat more than any other playoffs. Is one thing I hate the most is, and you hear guys in your position say it, you hear all sorts of commentators say it. They love to say this. In the NHL playoffs, the refs will tuck away their whistle and just let them play. And I get you got to let something, you're going to let more go probably in the playoffs. I get that. But whenever the NHL playoffs is the worst, the referees will let people get manhandled. Like Connor McDavid, man, I want to see him shine, but he's getting tackled at times. It's just ridiculous. What they let them get away with, it takes away from the skill that some of these guys have, and I hate that about it. You let some things go, but you don't let every damn thing go. You know what I'm saying?
0: Chance, that's an interesting point, Chance. And by the way, I appreciate the call. I just want to answer your first point first. I hear what you're saying. I you can't really blame the NHL for the Hurricanes getting 12 days off between sweeping the Flyers and then starting this conference series, this conference finals against the Habs. Like, Canadian Sabres went 7 games. Now, they were only one day behind the Hurricanes and the Flyers. So it's kind of just unfortunate that the way the NHL, and also the Canadiens played a 7-game series, the series before that against Tampa Bay. So they could only start their series against Buffalo, you know, whatever date they started, because they played a 7-game series before that. And then they play another 7-game series. So, like, if the Flyers and Hurricanes went 7, that game 7 would have been on Sunday, May 17th. It ended in 4, though. And then the Canadiens and the Sabres end up going 7, and their game 7 was Monday, May 18th, and they were playing, I believe, every other day. They played Monday the 18th, Saturday the 16th, Thursday the 14th, Tuesday the 12th, Sunday the 10th, Friday. They played every other day. They didn't have extra days off, so it was just unfortunate that the Hurricanes did end up, you know, because they were so dominant and swept the Flyers, that they had to wait that long. But that's what happened. To your second point, that's a really interesting one. I don't think I've ever heard anybody say, you know, people complain about the NBA awarding flopping and not letting them play too much and hating the Stanley Cup playoffs for letting them play too much, letting them be so physical. Playoff hockey, which people love because it is so physical, and the fighting, and it's the intensity for 60 minutes. But I think Chance has a point. I do think Chance has a point. Now, again, I think Connor McDavid struggles. I don't want to give him a full pass here. Connor McDavid has, for the most part, normally delivered in the postseason, but his teams don't win. The Oilers got turned away in the Stanley Cup final. Each of the last 2 years, they get knocked out in the first round. He didn't have that great of a series against Anaheim. So I don't want to give him a full pass. I don't think it's because that there is a more lenient whistle in the Stanley Cup playoffs that that's the reason Connor McDavid hasn't won. But, I mean, he is right. It is brutally physical. You know, I remember watching every single second of every single Islanders game. I'm an Islanders fan, you know, and they were actually good. The back-to-back runs to the conference finals where they lose to Tampa Bay both times. And I remember, you know, pretty vividly screaming, like, how is that not a penalty? How is that not a penalty? How is that not a penalty? So they definitely do let a lot of stuff go. And is that maybe hurting the skill that is brought to the game nowadays, where it is more finesse and it's not just so much, you know, dump the puck

0: in and kind of slog and grind your way, and it wasn't as much speed as there is now. It's an interesting topic. It's an interesting topic. I think overall Connor McDavid and his teams probably need to play better, but yeah, there is maybe something to be said about not allowing the skill and the speed of the game to have as much of an impact in the Stanley Cup playoffs. All right, 310-840-4910 is the number to join the show. They have started the third. Carolina's still up 3-0. Montreal needs a miracle. Otherwise, they're going down 3-1 with the Vegas Golden Knights awaiting. All right, when we come back, we will get right to hot or cold. If you have any phone calls, get aboard. You got open phone lines at 310-840-4910. You can also text. You can also tweet me at PatBoyle44. And don't call Pat Boyle Crematorium and Funeral Home Service, although they are open 24 hours. This is BetMGM Tonight right here on Westwood One Sports.
1: Remember Deshaun Watson? He's been on IR the last 19 months. And now, the front runner to be the Browns starter. But Shedeur Sanders and Dylan Gabriel are coming for the job. As always, the quarterback carousel in Cleveland is one to watch. Westwood One Sports.
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1: All right, welcome on back. 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I'm Pat Boyle. Phone number to join the show, 310-840-4910. 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You can also hit me up on Twitter, at PatBoyle44. Still cracking up about that call. Ricky in South Carolina called the Pat Boyle Funeral Home and Crematorium because he didn't know the number to join the show. It's an all-timer. All-time call, and they're open 24 hours, which one of the other callers, Chance in Alabama, said that that's like a no-brainer. I don't know. I mean, I guess, yeah. I mean, if somebody that you love, you live with, like dies at like 9 o'clock at night, I don't know. I would probably wait till the morning to call a funeral home. I don't know. I don't know. My dad passed away in the hospital.
2: You're just going to leave the body there?
1: I'm just going to leave it there, Combs.
2: Who's going to pick it up if you don't call the funeral home?
1: No, I would. You do it. I would say the morning after. Like if, you know, a loved one passes away at 9 o'clock, 10 o'clock at night.
2: Pat, think about this. Your loved one passes away at 8 o'clock or 9 o'clock at night. Immediately... The first thing you do after, I mean, obviously you're dealing with everything, but within an hour, you're calling the funeral home to let them know that they passed so they can come pick up the body. You're not leaving the body for the morning. Please tell me you know this.
1: Really?
2: Yeah. No, 110%.
1: Well, my dad passed away in the hospital. So other than that, I haven't had any experience.
2: Yeah, that's different.
1: You know, any of my immediate family.
2: Right. My father-in-law passed in the house. He was in hospice at home, and he passed away. It was probably about 9:30 at night. They picked up his body like around 11:30. Yeah, but yeah, they're open 24/7.
1: So that's standard.
2: That's standard.
1: Funeral homes, crematoriums, 24 hours.
2: Correct. And usually. Typically, it's on call, but they always have, like, if you're using that funeral home and you're at that point, you've already got everything set up. So they're expecting that it's going to happen at any time. So they know that, hey, you know, we might have one or two or three or four pickups, you know, and then there's always one person on call in case something crazy.

0: you know, that they don't expect to happen happens.
1: Wow. I did not know that's how that they operate. Mm-hmm. Not at all. But you learn something new every day. And we had a listener call into the Pat Boyle crematorium and funeral home thinking that they were calling the show. And that's now how I know that funeral homes operate 24 hours. And if somebody that you love passes away at night, you call them right away. You don't wait till the morning.
0: You learn something new every day.
1: Hopefully I never have to do that, Combs. But now I know. Now I know how it works. All right, we have an update. Our Let's Go Streaking segment that we do at 6:45 p.m. Eastern every day. Everybody on the crew picks a player to get a hit. We got a 4-for-4, baby. First time in a couple of weeks that we got a 4-for-4. But I came through very early with Juan Soto. Combs came through very early with Paul Goldschmidt or Ben Rice. And Brad came through very early as well with, he went with Paul Goldschmidt. So we were basically all three of our guys that we picked all got hits by like, I don't know, it was like 8 o'clock Eastern. So we were just waiting for this Dodgers game to start. Monty, who's got the longest active streak, it was at 4. Now it's at 5. He picked Freddie Freeman, who went yabo in the very first inning. And if you thought that that was pretty cool, how about Shohei, who's on the mound tonight for the Dodgers, sporting a 0.72 ERA and to lead off the game, a.k.a. lead off the first inning for the Dodgers. Shohei, 424 feet crank shot to dead center field. Dodgers up 2-0 in the top of the second. Shohei with a walk and a strikeout in that very first inning on the mound. So, I mean, just soak it in, folks. You're watching the greatest player of all time. Combs, I know you'll disagree, but also soak it in. We got a 4-for-4 in our Let's Go Streaking. Everybody we pick got a hit. It's a beautiful thing.
0: Just like the Cubs, we're back, baby. We're back.
1: We are so back. You know what else is back? Hot or cold after we had a bunch of phone calls the last segment. So, Combs, kick us off.
0: All right. You want to start with basketball or baseball?
1: Your choice, man.
0: All right.
1: You're the producer.
0: Let's go baseball. MLB needs to at least consider the MLBPA offer from today. Hot or cold?
1: Yeah, so we discussed this earlier in the show. The Major League Baseball Players Association made their first formal offer to try to get a new CBA in place, with this one expiring in December. They did not include a salary cap.
0: Mm.
1: I would say, as somebody that normally takes the side of the players and wants there to be baseball in 2027, yes, Major League Baseball should consider the MLB Players Association offer. But in terms of the reality of that happening, Combs, I think it's very unlikely because they're going to make a formal counteroffer tomorrow, and it's probably going to include a salary cap, and the Players Association is probably going to tell them to go kick rocks and go scratch. So, sure, hot. MLB does need to at least consider it, but I don't know how much consideration there will be.
0: Yeah, no, they definitely should consider it. And I think that their baseball, and I love this game more than anything. I love this game. And baseball needs a salary cap. Baseball absolutely needs a salary cap, but it also needs a salary floor. I think that they need to consider the offer because they need to look at the numbers that the players are looking at and use that in their salary cap offer. Now, the players, this is going to be a long thing. The players are never going to agree to a salary cap unless the owners can present it in a way that benefits the players. And I know, like, we had a texter earlier from Oregon, Daryl from Oregon, who was talking about the players and all their whiny. I hate this argument, man. I hate this.
1: Oh, you want me to read this text message?
0: Yes, please.
1: Yeah, so here's from Daryl in Oregon. These players get to play a game for a minimum of $780,000 a year. Sign me up. They need to quit being whiny little bleeps and play the game they're playing. A game, it's a game. Yes, I understand it's a job as well, but it's a game, and the owners need to be more negotiable as well. Daryl in Oregon.
0: All right. So, and I don't know how you feel, Pat, but you tell me. And you played baseball, at collegiate level, and had you had the chance to go pro, I am very pro player when it comes to this, because the players, this is a business. Yes, it's a game,

0: And yes, it's a job, but fans do a terrible job of understanding that this is a business. And that's what baseball is. And the players generate the revenue of this business. Now, they don't generate all of the revenue. I'm not going to sit here and tell you they generate 100% of the revenue. They generate a vast majority of the revenue, and none of the other revenue would even be going on if it wasn't for the players. Because I'm telling you right now, I've never gone to a game and seen any fan wearing the owner's jersey. I've never gone to a game and seen anybody wearing the GM's jersey. You go to a game because you want to watch the players, and though they generate the billions and billions, I think the average is $3 billion per team per year, is what these players generate, and the salaries don't even account for a third of that. Now, that's like telling you, Daryl, where I don't know what you do for a living, and whatever you do, I'm sure it's great, but your company hires you on, and they hire you for a certain rate, and 2-3 years into your job, you are doing more work. You're getting all of this other all of these other things thrown at you, and you're killing it. Are you not asking for a raise, Daryl? You're not asking for more money after 3 years of doing more work and doing all of the things that you've done better than what at the rate that you were hired at? Of course you're asking for more money because you're generating more revenue. You're more important to your business. You're more important to your company. And that's what the players are trying to do. The owners pocket too much money when it comes to Major League Baseball. The owners take too much money from the fans in Major League Baseball. The players, I never blame a player at all for getting every dollar that they can in any sport. Because the players are the reason why they make so much damn money. The hot dog vendors wouldn't be there. The food, the stadium wouldn't be open if it wasn't for the players. None of this stuff would happen if it wasn't for the players. So, yes, I would argue with you that every player, even the highest paid player, I would argue with you, Shohei Ohtani is underpaid at $700 million. That's what I would argue with you, Daryl. Not that the players are overpaid, not that they're whiny little babies. Yes, they're playing a game. I get it. But they are a part of a 1% of people that can do something at a level that you or I could never do it. And I tell you right now, I joke around with Pat Boyle all the time telling him I could hit him. I still believe that I could hit him. But Pat Boyle playing at the level that he played at compared to the level that I play at, but Pat Boyle's closer to being Shohei Ohtani than I am. Because they play at a level that we were never able to get to. That's why we don't understand it. But it's the same way that if you work, like, let's say, I'm going to say Daryl, because he's in Oregon. Let's say Daryl's a fisher, right? Like, he goes out and he's a crab fisherman, right? Because that, I just say that because that's what they do up there, right? So
1: that's fine.
0: If I throw a Major League Baseball player on a crab boat to go crab fishing, he's probably going to be pretty bad at it. And he's probably not going to make as much money as you. Same reason why you're not going to make as much money as him playing Major League Baseball. These players deserve every penny that they get, and they are actually underpaid, not overpaid.
1: That's good. Yeah, and that is at the heart of the argument as to why these players are so vehemently opposed to a salary cap, because they see how much money baseball is making. I mean, with the ratings, there was just a couple weeks ago, ratings are at basically an all-time high, even with the games being impossible to find. Friday night, Apple TV, we got Roku games. We got, you know, I do some work for the Yankees. It's kind of annoying when they're on Amazon. You can't just watch them normally the way that you normally do. You got to find a different way of doing it. But they're making more money than they ever have. The attendance, you know, since COVID was like officially done in 2022, attendance has been through the roof. And the merchandising sales that they're making. So who's that? That's on a larger scale, Combs. It's kind of like the same argument as for all these years, college players making millions of dollars for the NCAA for March Madness and the college football playoff, and the NCAA making money off their backs, off their hard work, and not allowing them to collect a dime. Now, players are getting paid, of course, but as normally is, they want more.

0: They would like some more money because they're bringing more eyeballs and more money into the league. Teams are worth more than ever, and the owners are saying, well, we don't want to pay you that much, and we don't want to spend that much. And so here's what we want, a salary cap. I agree with you. I'm normally pro player as well, and I am pro player in this case as well. But you just got to remember that this is, there's two sides to this argument, and I just don't think we're getting any kind of agreement that doesn't have a cap and a floor. And I think that as much as I'm on the player's side, they need to realize that. Otherwise, we're going to miss a significant chunk of games next year, and it will be the players that don't end up getting paid for it.
1: And I think that the bigger problem isn't the teams that spend money. Like, it's not the Dodgers. The Dodgers didn't ruin baseball. All these fans that say that the Dodgers are ruining baseball are out of their mind. I wish the Cubs would be the Dodgers. The Dodgers aren't ruining baseball. The owners that are ruining baseball are the owners like the Pittsburgh Pirates, the Cincinnati Reds, the teams that have the money and they get the revenue sharing and they don't spend it. Those are the teams that are ruining baseball. And if the owners really want to get a cap, the way that you get a cap and you get the players on board is you cap it at a percentage instead of a number. You cap it at a percentage and you say, look, we're at, you know, 28% of our revenue is our payroll. Our salary cap is going to be 45% and our floor is going to be 30%. You do that. And now the players are constantly making more and more money. With the more money that they generate, the more revenue they generate, you're going to get players on board. When you go with a hard number, players aren't going to, they're just not going to go for it. Now, I came up with numbers a while back, and because I'm a sicko and I do the math, right? And if you have a $375 million cap and you have a $150 million floor, you will create over $100 million more in revenue for the players, in payroll for the players, I should say. So if you do that, and the players look at that number and they're okay with that number, that might be it. But I don't know I don't know that owners that don't spend the money now are ever going to agree to have to spend the money. And I to be honest with you, I don't know how long this lockout's going to be. And I hate it, but I just think it's inevitable. I don't think you're going to get to anything before December 1st.
0: I agree 100%. All right, let's squeeze one more quick one in here, Combs, since I know that you have been rooting for the Spurs and you've been rooting for Wemby. I want to ask you this because I feel like you're an old school guy. Hot or cold, Wemby skipping the media and the post-game press conference last night is soft. Hot or cold?
1: Cold. Look, I don't care when I say this all the time, and I'll go to my grave with it. When my guys lose, I don't think it's soft if they don't shake hands. I don't think it's soft if they skip the media because I don't want my player to be okay with losing. What was soft is watching players watching Ant with 8 minutes to go in a game, going to the other side and shaking hands. That's soft. Walking off the court, walking off the field after you lost because you're pissed and not talking to the media because you're mad about losing, that's not soft. That's what I want my players to do. I don't want my players to be okay with losing. I don't want my players smiling and talking about losing. I think it's dumb that players have to go through post-game press conferences directly after a game because 9 times out of 10, the questions are dumb anyway. Well, you know, how do you feel after tonight's game? Well, how do you think I feel? We just got our butts kicked. Like, I hate that. Like, I don't mind the winning team.
0: Well,
1: is
0: there's
1: fine,
0: a lot,
1: but
0: there,
1: I get it.
0: A lot of good journalists ask a lot of good questions. So I disagree. I think that's part of what they get paid to do. That's why they get paid $50-60 million. Is that you have media obligations. You sign a contract that entails media obligations. You must speak to the media. You must be available to speak to reporters who have a job to do, right? Who write stories, who need clips, who need quotes to write their stories. And you're basically saying, no, your job's not that important to me. I don't care. I think it is soft. I think it was embarrassing.
1: Well, of course you do, because you're a Wemby hater. Wemby could have donated $100 million to charity for not going to the meeting. You'd still say it was soft. You will hate Wemby for everything he does, especially when he whoops your

0: Knicks in the finals this year?
1: Well, he has to get there first in order to do that, and it's a shame that he's going to get sent packing tomorrow. I'm not saying you got to be all happy-go-lucky and shaking hands and being buddy-buddy with the team that just beat you or when your season ends, but come on, you got to be a man, face the camera, face the lights, right? Because we know he's going up and running up to the podium after they win, and he's answering all the questions in the world, but when they lose and he's nowhere to be found, come on.
0: Spurs by 20 tomorrow.
1: That's disgraceful.
0: Spurs by 20.
1: Spurs by 20? All right, well, we'll be here for it. 310-840-4910. When we come back, we'll get you one last scoreboard update, and I got some French Open notes and nuggets on a wild, hot day in Paris when we come back. I'm Pat Boyle. This is BetMGM Tonight right here on Westwood One Sports.
2: 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Livin' La Vida Loca topped the charts. And the world was worried about Y2K. Yeah, it's been a while. Congrats, Big Apple. Party like it's 1999. 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
1: Final segment here on this Wednesday night. BetMGM Tonight, Westwood One Sports. I'm Pat Boyle. Last chance to get in on the phones, 310-840-4910. You can call, you can text. You can also hit me up on Twitter, at PatBoyle44. Coming up at the top of the hour, stick it right here because you got my guys Linnell Willingham and Josh Graham coming up for Westwood One Sports Night. They'll take you all the way till 3 a.m. Eastern to recap the day and the night of sports, which we're going to be one step closer to having our Stanley Cup final decided. The Hurricanes still pitching a shutout. They lead the Habs 3-0, the Bell Center. It's got to be awfully quiet right now. Carolina, if they're able to finish this one off with just 2 minutes left to go, they're going to have a 3-1 series lead. It'll go back to Raleigh in Carolina for game 5 on Friday night, and they will have a chance to wrap things up there and meet the Vegas Golden Knights in the Stanley Cup Finals. So, disappointing performance for Montreal tonight. They just pulled Jakub Dobish. They have the empty net. And so it's basically, it just looks like it's whether it's going to be 3-0 or 4-0 here. That's what this is going to come down to. Meanwhile, talk a little. Dodgers still up 2-0. Actually, let's get you to see what Shohei Ohtani is up to here tonight. He already cranked a shot 424 feet to dead center in the first inning. On the mound, 2 1/3, no hits, no runs, 2 walks, 3 strikeouts. His ERA is down to 0.7. I know they're playing the Rockies. There's one out in the top of the third, but my goodness, man. Greatest player of all time. All right, we got about 2 minutes. I'm a big tennis fan. Talked a little French Open yesterday. I want to spend about 5 minutes each day talking about it. It's the second Grand Slam of the season. It's huge. I mean, and, you know, you can see it on HBO Max, TNT, True TV. So it's very widely available. And we have plenty of rooting interest, American rooting interest. And today, American Tommy Paul able to easily beat the Italian Lorenzo Sonego, who hasn't been very good, but he is dangerous when he brings his best. And Tommy Paul, who played a very grueling tournament last week in Hamburg in Germany leading up to this tournament. I wondered how he would be holding up physically, but he crushed Sonego today, so he's going to play Casper Ruud, who's a former French Open finalist, former world number two. That's an incredible matchup next round. And you also got another incredible matchup in the third round. You got Novak Djokovic, the greatest of all time, 23-time Grand Slam winner, able to beat a young Frenchman today, Valentin Royer. Took him 4 sets to do it, but Djokovic, a lot of questions about how his body would hold up. 39 years old now. It's been blistering hot all week in Paris, 90, 95 degrees. And he's won back-to-back 4 setters. Remember, the men is best of 5. He's going to play João Fonseca next round. Brazilian young sensation that a lot of people think could be that, like, along with Yannick Sinner and Carlos Alcaraz, the next big thing in tennis. He's only 19. He hasn't had that huge result yet in a Grand Slam tournament. So he gets to go goat hunting next round. Fonseca versus Djokovic coming up. That'll be on Friday. I cannot wait for that.

0: one. Just a couple of matches to look out for tomorrow. You do have Yannick Sinner in action, taking on Juan Manuel Cerúndolo. He's probably going to destroy him. Sinner's probably going to get largely unchallenged all the way until the semifinals, if not the final. You got Ben Shelton in action. You got Francis Tiafoe in action. They're both, Shelton's a favorite. Tiafoe's an underdog. He's going up against the big Polish-serving Hubie Hurkacz. That'll be a great match. And then on the women's side, you got the world number one Aryna Sabalenka in action, and you have Coco Gauff in action. They both should cruise. So looking forward to another day of tennis and talking a little bit more about the French Open tomorrow. But it's been awesome so far. It's been hot as all hell. And as somebody that loves playing tennis, it's got to be tough doing it 95 degrees. All right, fun show. Thanks to everybody on it. Co-host Brad Evans. Thanks to producer Combs, Brandon Combs. Thanks to VP Monty. Thanks to everybody else. I'm Pat Boyle. We'll see you tomorrow, 6 p.m. Eastern here on BetMGM.
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0: and Linnell Willingham.
1: That's Linnell Willingham. He's the youngest in charge. I'm Josh Graham, a very, very happy diehard Carolina Hurricanes fan that is currently wearing a Rod Brindamore jersey signed by the entire 2006 Stanley Cup team. Let's party like it's 2006. The Canes dominated Montreal. 3-1, they lead the Eastern Conference Finals, one game away from their first Stanley Cup trip in 20 years. But that's not where we're going to begin tonight, Linnell. For the first time since the NFL draft, Patriots coach Mike Vrabel met with reporters, and as you might expect, Vrabel did his best to continue deflecting from the Diana Russini controversy. Linnell, before we hear from the man himself, how would you tell him to handle this if you were his Patriots PR or crisis control PR?
2: I would tell him, first of all, I'd make it to where he didn't have to talk. Because I think any time he opens his mouth, I know it, and I get it. He's an NFL coach. He's got to talk. He'd get fined if he didn't. But, like, anything that he says is going to get totally, you know, misconstrued and put under the microscope. And we're going to do it here in a second. But, like, I would tell him just do your best to make it about football. Like, and I know there are going to be, you know, moments tonight where it gets very awkward and uncomfortable for Mr. Mike Vrabel. But, like, brother, you made your bed. You got to lay in it. I wish that the Patriots PR had the kahunas to say that we're not accepting any Mike Vrabel questions that have to do with non-football related topics.
1: But then, well, that's probably what they said, because it's all the questions were kind of loosely tinged on that. It was, well, you said this a few weeks ago, and, oh, we're thinking about the team. And, Linnell, you'd pass pretty well as a PR staffer or a crisis control PR person, because it does seem pretty obvious that Vrabel tried his best to keep it to football. Just try to, with each of the next two clips you're about to hear, count the seconds that Vrabel takes from answering before he gets to something OTAs, off-season, football-related. Here he was when he was asked about how he mitigated the distraction he's been for the football team.
3: Well, I mean, again, with that, you know, we all have to deal with things, you know, outside of here. And my focus and obviously the excitement that I have for coaching is what is most important right now. And this is a great opportunity, the spring.
1: That's it.
2: Yeah, there was 18 minutes. I encourage anybody out there, when you're done watching us and listening to us tonight, just take 18 minutes and 17

0: seconds to listen to the word salad that was given from Mike Vrabel. I'm telling you, if he's going to have to do this all regular season, every day during training camp, Josh, he showed today during that 18-minute catastrophe that he can't handle himself in this situation. He can't.
1: Well, here's more. No, let's give the guy a chance. Here is more of Vrabel talking about his work-life balance.
2: Oh, really good. I think that's, again, I appreciate my family is great. I love Jen. I love the boys. I love, you know, my personal friends. And then, you know, this spring is focused on really the coaching staff, the players, more importantly than the coaching staff.
1: He caught himself in the middle of the answer, say, oh no, I've broken away from my training. I'm talking about my wife and how much I love her and my personal friends. Quick. This spring's all about the coaching staff. That's what it's about.
0: I can only imagine, and we know Robert Kraft has probably got the best PR crisis management team that you could possibly have. Hopefully he's better than R. Kelly's crisis manager. Anybody that's familiar with that situation, that was just a whole can of worms. But with this situation, I feel bad for him, Josh. Like, if we're like peeling the curtain back all the way, like, I genuinely feel bad for him. Because you could tell.
1: I don't.
0: We read body language. It's easy to read body language. He's uncomfortable up there. I feel bad for him because it's like, damn. Not that I can relate, because I can't.
1: Well, not like, again, because of somebody in Patriots PR clearly said, hey, you got to keep it to football. Because if I was in that room and there was no fear of retribution or potentially losing a credential or being shadow banned or whatever by PR staffs or being punished in some way. Yeah. The question I'd love for Mike Vrabel to answer is, what would you like to say, if anything, to Diana Russini and her husband? What message do you have for them? But that might get your credential revoked. Because what he'd answer to that.
0: Here's the other thing, too. Like, in reference to credentials being revoked for asking a question, like, we were having this conversation off air before the show started. Like, I'm going to parse what I said to you, but like, the Patriots, don't fly a kite. How are you going to tell me what I can and cannot ask at this press conference? What type of monopoly is this? This is the National Football League. This isn't, you know, University of Boston, okay? You know what I'm saying? This isn't Miami of Ohio.
1: I think they
0: prefer, Boston, you whatever.
1: For Boston University and
0: whatever.
1: Don't disparage them and don't disparage their rivalry with Boston College as they try to seek the bean pot.
0: Exactly.
1: No disrespect.
0: Is that you trying to do a Boston accent?
1: The bean pot. Now, here's where I disagree with you. There is a case to be made that the Diana Russini story, it blows over after today. That this is it. Because even if there is another photo that pops up, that's not enough to trump the football activities that are about to happen. And the closer we get to the season, like, let's say a trade happens in a week and they trade for AJ Brown, no one's really going to be caring as much as this, at least relative to actual football topics. And when the season gets closer, you can still get away with asking those questions today.
0: Yeah.
1: But once you get closer to the season, you're further detached from it and nobody's going to care as much.

0: you can still get away with asking those questions today.
1: Yeah.
0: But once you get closer to the season, you're further detached from it, and nobody's going to care as much.
1: We'll see.
0: However,
1: I don't see it that way, but we'll see.
0: Vrabel did have an answer today that if you wanted to make the other case, the case it seems you want to make, there is this answer here might make you think we're not ready to close the book on Diana Russitti in this scandal, that it's not going to blow over, because he was asked if he would be missing any more days for the remaining of this offseason, since he wasn't there the final day of the draft. He was in counseling. And this is the answer Mike Vrabel decided to give.
2: I mean, I can only tell you I'm going to be there today, Ben, and I can't tell you anything other than I'm going to be out there today in full force. And I mean that because, who knows what's going to come up. I'm not even, anything could happen. And so I'm going to focus on today. But in the excitement that we've had and that we've built so far.
1: I mean, come on, Josh. Do I need to say it again? Do I need to say it again? Does that sound like a man that's going to be on the sidelines in week one against the Seattle Seahawks? Does that sound like a man? He can't even tell you what he's going to do tomorrow. When I heard this, Josh, my jaw dropped to the floor. My jaw dropped to the floor. This screams, Josh. Come on. This screams
0: what?
1: This screams I'm stepping down. More. This screams I may potentially step down. Are you kidding?
0: What
1: NFL coach doesn't know whether or not he's going to be there for practice the next day? Are you kidding me? This is throwing kerosene on the fire that I sparked here on this network, saying that I think he's going to ultimately step down.
0: The takeaway you should have from that clip is he doesn't know what's going to come out next, which leads where you might arrive is, what does he know that's out there that we do not know about yet? And there are only two possibilities, like for it to arrive at your conclusion, which I think is drastic, because if you're going to do that, you would have done it already. It would have to be a certain kind of tape to come out.
1: What, 03 game tape? The combine from 06?
0: None of the spy. I'm not talking about Spygate. I'm not talking about that footage. I'm talking about same era, year, maybe like related to Kim K and Ray J, that type of tape. Or a paternity test saying something that might be newsworthy. That's it. Other than that, he's coaching the Patriots. And even if one of those things happened, he still might be able to skate.
1: So why
0: went to the Super Bowl?
1: I don't know, man. That made my jaw drop to the floor. I could not believe what I heard him say. Because for the first time, because this was all speculative on my behalf in terms of him potentially stepping down. For the first time, it feels like...
0: It still is.
1: But how do you not know you're the coach. You're contractually obligated to be there, pal. What would cause you not to be there except for you saying that you didn't feel like it was, best for you to move forward as the guy? What else would cause
0: That's Linnell Willingham. I'm Josh Graham. This is Westwood One Sports Night. That dovetails nicely to our question of the night for you to chime in on. What has been the biggest story of the NFL offseason? Is it Vrabel, Diana Russitti? If it isn't, what is? 310-840-4910. You can call us. You can text us at that number, 310-840-4910. 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We got BDOT, who's going to take me to grammar school. Generally, that's embarrassing for me. Linnell is going to do a hockey segment next hour, which might be the equivalent to grammar school in terms of hilarity. We'll see how that goes. You have some notes on the hockey game tonight.
1: You're asleep at the wheel. You're asleep. You thought Gretzky, in his analysis, was good. You wait till you hear the youngest in charge talking about the NHL.
0: As the one national sports talk host that is a diehard Canes fan, well, me and Jeff Goodman, do I have permission?

0: to go ISO for just a minute and talking about what the Carolina Hurricanes just did tonight in terms of,
1: like, so I can paint like a picture Alex to Caruso people and stick me in the corner
0: just for a minute, and then we'll bring you back out and you can hit the two biggest threes of the game. Is
1: yes.
0: that okay?
1: Come on, you know I'm a big okay. time player.
0: The Carolina Hurricanes are what it looks like to be patient, truly patient, and truly trust your process. You hear people use those buzzwords. Do you actually put it into practice? Last year, Carolina was beaten badly in the Eastern Conference Finals. They were beaten in five. And it's the third time in seven seasons they lost to the Conference Finals. The Canes, they get whacked every time they make the Conference Finals. One win in those three best of seven series. During some point of this run, seven straight playoff appearances prior to this year, an ownership group could get impatient, a coach, a GM, and just try to blow up the core in order to do something dramatic because you're not getting the results that you want, you get impatient. I'm looking at you, Buffalo Bills, for example, in terms of impatience and maybe doing something rash. But the Canes didn't do that. They doubled down on their core, and they kept building around it. And this year, the stars are finally aligning. Their Achilles heel in the playoffs had been the Florida Panthers. Florida didn't make the playoffs this year. They were missing two top forwards a few years ago during the run. They had bad injury luck when they got knocked out. That was in 2023. Last year, they lost two defensemen, which really cost them. This year, knock on wood, no real injuries to talk about, and you're one game away from the Stanley Cup Finals. And to go a step further, the Vegas Golden Knights took care of the heavily favored Colorado Avalanche, the one team that everybody said was better than the Carolina Hurricanes. So if you were to get to the Cup Final, you would have home ice advantage. It's all coming together for Rod Brind'Amour. It couldn't happen to a better coach and a better group of guys. And as a lifelong Canes fan, I hope to see it. The Canes looking to win their first Stanley Cup since 2006. But they are a model example of what it looks like to be patient and truly trust your process. Linnell, this is all super obnoxious. I know. So
1: no,
0: here's how
1: I
0: we're going to turn
1: this,
0: into content.
1: This is your okay. night, pal.
0: No.
1: You get to wear
0: no,
1: it for the night,
0: no.
1: man.
0: No, it's obnoxious. I know there are people listening. Is this guy really at the start of this show talking about Hurricanes hockey? Oliver, here's what I'm going to give as a gift to the audience and to you and to Linnell. Anytime I bring up the Canes on this show, you have permission now to interrupt me whenever I'm being obnoxious about the Canes as a means to protect the audience, protect the show, and even protect me from me. So you have this horn to use whenever I'm being obnoxious. Give it a horn sound. There you go. There's my gift to you, Linnell, and to
1: I
0: Oliver.
1: I can't wait. So thank you. Maybe the best gift you've ever given.
0: Anytime I'm being obnoxious about the Carolina Hurricanes, you're welcome to play that horn. The question we're asking, what is the biggest story of this NFL offseason? Is it Mike Vrabel and Diana Russini? 310-840-4910. What else might it be? As mentioned, we don't have we didn't mention this. There is no NBA basketball tonight. Thanks, Cleveland Cavaliers.
1: My heart.
0: But we have Spurs Thunder game 6 tomorrow night. Is that series a wrap? Or can San Antonio rally back? We'll discuss next on Westwood One Sports Night.
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What is the biggest story of the NFL offseason? 310-840-4910. That's Linnell Willingham. I'm Josh Graham. No NBA ball tonight because the Knicks wrap things

0: up in four. Tomorrow night, Oklahoma City has a chance to punch its ticket to the NBA Finals for the second straight year. They would have to do so, though, on the road at the San Antonio Spurs. Linnell Willingham, is it over this series?
1: Is the series over? No, of course not. Series is not over. Series is not over, and here's why. Every time we have watched throughout this postseason, and we only have this postseason to go by, every time Victor Wembanyama and the Spurs, Victor in particular, has been met with significant adversity.

0: I expect it to look and be back and forth the way that it has been, man. That's what's good and great about postseason basketball, man. It is not over, though. Not by a long shot.
1: Yeah, well, I'm with you. It's too soon to write off the Spurs. While the Thunder has more debt than San Antonio, the Spurs have the best player on the court. That's really a takeaway from this series. And it's what makes SGA one of the stranger MVPs to talk about, because he's a back-to-back MVP winner. The Oklahoma City has had the best record in the Western Conference 3 straight years. He could win the finals for a second straight year, but, you know, you kind of know talent when you see it, and you kind of know it when you see it. And when you watch these two on the floor, if you know nothing else and just watched, there's no doubt who the best player is. It's Wimby. It's not just his frame. It's how he impacts a game. And it's not as tough to rally back from 3-2 down in a series as it used to be. The format used to be 2 for the favored team at home, 3 on the road for them, then 2 home games. That would require you to win games 6 and 7 on the road. Tomorrow night, game 6 is going to be in San Antonio. It's the 2-2-1-1-1 format.
0: Which I love, by the way.
1: And it's the right thing to do. Yeah. It's also a part of the reason why San Antonio's favored to win the game. It's a 3.5-point spread courtesy of our friends at DraftKings. The Spurs' goal should be exclusively figure out whatever it takes to get this to a 7th game, because in a game 7, anything can happen. It's one game. So who wins tomorrow night, Linnell?
0: San Antonio. I think here's the thing about what happened the other night. Say it all the time. You might as well tattoo it on my damn forehead, but I think I'm like allergic to like certain metals, so I feel like I would keloid if I ever tried to get a tattoo. You can't fake desperation in pro sports. And I think OKC the other night, facing the reality of going down 3-2 and then having to survive in advance on the road in San Antonio in game 6, that's something that wakes your spirit up. That's something that gets you going. And I think the same is going to be true, you know, tomorrow night for San Antonio. This is it. Your back's against the wall. The lines in the sand have been drawn. You got to shake a leg or lose one, as I like to say, man. And if you're San Antonio, you understand that your season is on the line. And I expect them to come out aggressive and, you know, more assertive on both ends of the floor. It's just naturally what happens when a team is facing elimination. OKC, no matter what type of pep talk they get from Coach Daigneault, they're not going to be the more desperate team tomorrow. And I expect San Antonio, their desperation, I expect it to shine through, and I expect them to win the game as a result. They're not going to win, though, Josh. Talking about San Antonio, if Victor Wembanyama is not aggressive and assertive from the outset, this 7 field goal attempts in the first half, he's too good of a player. He's too important to what they want to be offensively for him to be that passe on that end of the floor to start.
1: The key stat to focus on, you talk about the adage of you can't fake urgency, can't fake desperation. Another adage is generally at home, the ancillary parts, the supporting cast, is a lot better than it is on the road. And tomorrow's game likely is going to be decided by which of these two figures you believe to be closer to what reality is. The Oklahoma City Thunder's bench in the regular season averaged over 40 points per game. That's a top 10 bench in the NBA. They're a deep team. That they have a really good bench. In game 2, or make it game 3, Oklahoma City stealing one in San Antonio, the first game that was played in San Antonio, OKC's bench went for 76 points. 76 points.
0: Franchise record.
1: Crazy. But then what happened in game 4? They were held to 34. Which one do you believe is closer to reality? If I'll go ahead and set the number at around 50. If you hold that bench to less than 50 points and you're at home and you have the urgency, you're going to win the basketball game. You should, at least. And I think that's the difference between Oklahoma City winning game 3 by 15 points and losing game 4 by double digits.
0: I think if San Antonio would have been able to hit the wide side of

0: a barn last game, they would have won the game. They would have won the game. Like, the difference in this basketball game was decided by Shai just being simply better than Wembanyama on the night. Like, that's what it felt like to me. And you look at the point differential and how much they lost by, it's pretty damn close in terms of if Wemby does more, I think they should be able to take care of business. Your point about OKC's bench is fascinating because you don't know who's going to be on the bench coming up tomorrow night, right? Like, we don't know the status of Jalen Williams and A.J. Mitchell. And I know we got a little bit of an update earlier today, but, like, their status is very much in question. The one thing that I think is really the barometer for OKC, and you saw it to start game five, Chet's got to be aggressive, right? Like, he's got to be assertive and come out and be a factor on the offensive end. Think about what OKC is doing. They're playing without their second leading scorer, their second offensive engine throughout the course of the regular season, talking about Jalen Williams. And in that scenario, you need Chet Holmgren to step up. And to be honest, in this series, outside of game five, where he started off really well offensively, he hasn't been himself. He's been a shell of himself. His numbers are damn near sliced in half in every statistical category in this series. So,
1: yeah,
0: he's got to be big for them as well as the bench. But I think he's a little bit more important than the bench to me.
1: The Spurs have won more than 80% of their home games this year. Prior to losing games 3 and 2, home OKC at San Antonio. That's the first time they lost back-to-back games in more than 4 months. And the season series, this has always been destined to go 7 games. They've played 8 games this year. Oklahoma City's 1-4. San Antonio's 1-4. It just feels right to say that this is going to go 7. So with you, like San Antonio, to win the game. You are out at Washington Commanders camp, and will tell us about it in just a little bit. You and Denton Day were out that way. We're not going to hear from you for a while, though, Linnell. I'm interested in the travels of Linnell Willingham, not just to Washington camp, but vacation Linnell. I just got to know what that looks like. Like, what does kicking back, relaxing, no work to talk about Linnell Willingham's itinerary look like?
0: Hopefully, you know, I make a return to the LA Fitness in Largo, Maryland, where I ran off 7 in a row this past Friday. Hopefully it's a lot of that. You know, hopefully it's a lot of that, a lot of turkey burgers, a lot of late nights still, just because that's just the way that we live when you are strapped to the overnight. But, like, no, I'm excited to come back refreshed. And then first show back, Josh, game 1 of the NBA Finals. Couldn't draw it up any better than that, my friend.
1: I hope you find a way to make it to North Kakalaki, as you like.
0: See,
1: to say.
0: I let
1: When's
0: it.
1: When's the last time you've been to North Carolina?
0: Ooh. Dirty Myrtle. Is Myrtle
1: That's
0: in North?
1: South Carolina.
0: South. Guess I've never. You know what? Raleigh?
1: Yeah.
0: I've been to Raleigh. There was an AAU tournament that my brother played in Raleigh back in like 2013 probably. So that was probably the last time I was in Raleigh for that. Yeah, that was the only time I'd ever go to that's where all my travel came from. My brother's AAU.
1: You just got to tell me what you would like to do. That's it. Like, if you're going to make a visit, like, what are some things I need to be writing down? Do you want to walk around Duke and North Carolina? And do you want to?
0: I don't want to be on a college campus.
1: Okay.
0: So, because I know you've brought this by me, run this by me several times. I just don't know how I feel as a 28-year-old. Like, college was a very unique time for me. And, like, I feel like anytime I get on a college campus, like, I went to a Terps game, like, 2 years ago. And, like, all of a sudden, I'm like, my spidey senses start tingling. And, like, the college version of me comes out. And I just don't know if the general public the year of our Lord, 2026. I don't know if people can handle that, Josh. Especially
1: that makes me want to go to Franklin Street.
0: North Kakalaki. So I've heard about Franklin Street.
1: When I took D-Day to Franklin Street, within 20 minutes of D-Day and I sitting down, Bill Belichick and Jordan Hudson rolled through. So, you don't know. You never know what's
0: going to catch on Franklin Street. I dig it.
1: We can figure out something.
0: I guarantee you, I'll find a whole lot more than Jordan Hudson on Franklin Street. I'll tell you that.
1: Hey, now.
0: Your little hey, now is just crazy.
1: Denton.

0: and Linnell were at Commander's Camp. They'll tell us what they saw from Jaden Daniels' return to the football field. We'll react to what Dan Quinn had to say about his quarterback earlier today as well. All of that next on Westwood One Sports Night.
1: The Knicks are headed to the NBA Finals for the first time since 1999. Back then, we had dial-up internet. Livin' La Vida Loca topped the charts. And the world was worried about Y2K. Yeah, it's been a while. Congrats, Big Apple. Party like it's 1999. Westwood One Sports.
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0: Commanders camp, as was Denton Day. The offense taking center stage of offseason workouts. Linnell, how did it feel to see number 5, Jaden Daniels, healthy on a football field again?
1: Oh, injected into my veins every chance that you get. Like, first of all, every fan base out there across the United States, this should be the time of year where you are the most bullish and when you have the most irrational optimism about your group. Everyone's 0-0. We're fresh off of the draft. We've already had free agency. You're getting these 30-second clips from your favorite team's social media page to give you that dopamine rush. This is when you feel crazy. And I'm feeling extra crazy after seeing Jaden Daniels live in the flesh, just aura farming all over the place. I mean, the guy is just literally the best thing that's ever happened to D.C. He's the best thing that happened to D.C. since damn Marion Barry. And if the people of D.C. out there listen, if you don't know about Marion Barry, damn it, he was a god to the damn city of D.C. Just seeing him out there was great. Under center a lot more. They've got a new offensive coordinator in David Blau. He's like the next boy genius amongst NFL offensive minds. He got asked a question about Brandon Ayuk. He handled it well. I thought it was good to get the oil flowing through the engine, so to speak. Get my whistle wet.
0: So David Blau's new offense is a big storyline here.
1: Massive.
0: His background, he's been on staff, right?
1: So he's been assistant quarterbacks coach is what he was elevated to last year, and then the year before that, he was just on as an offensive assistant. This has been, so it's not talked about a lot, and this is our job to do so, right? It's one of the most meteoric ascensions we've seen in recent memory in terms of a guy turning into a play caller. I believe as recently as like 2023, he was on the Lions practice squad as a quarterback. So this guy's rise through the ranks has been, meteoric is the best word that I could use, but for him to rise as quickly as he has, that means a lot of smart people in the NFL believe, you know what? There's something about this guy. And when you think about where he comes from, being under Ben Johnson and Dan Campbell in Detroit, right? Like, maybe there's something there. We look at Ben Johnson as boy genius. Maybe David Blau is the next boy genius here.
0: He's one of the three names that you hear a lot. Like, oh, that guy's going to be a future head coach, is the offensive whiz kid type. Who's the new OC in Denver now that Sean Payton's letting call plays that used to be Josh Allen's boy in Buffalo?
1: Davis Webb.
0: Yeah. Mm-hmm. And then Declan Doyle in Baltimore. Yep. Those are the guys that you hear a lot about. Like, oh boy, these guys are going to be it. And then you got David Blau in D.C. And there's a lot of Jaden Daniels working under center. You got some new pieces to be excited about. Clemson rookie Antonio Williams. The running back Rashad White, who has put up numbers with the Tampa Bay Buccaneers. But focusing on Jaden Daniels.
1: Yeah.
0: Here was his head coach, Dan Quinn, on whether Daniels has a lot to prove this season.
2: That's a question for him, but I would say what his teammates, his coaches know, like, this is

0: one of the traits I admire the most about him is like his ability to deliver in clutch moments. And that's something that goes with the work and the preparation to go do that. But I think just his competitive nature almost answered that all the time, that he's always, you know, improved and get to that space.
1: Hey, look, I'll be the guy to say it. I bleed burgundy and gold. I love this franchise. It was my happiness as a kid and as an adult, unfortunately. There is probably nobody on the Commanders that has more to prove than Jaden Daniels. I think if you were to make a list of quarterbacks across the NFL that have a lot to prove in 26, Jaden Daniels would be right near the top. And it's no slight at him at all. You've got to show me you can do it again. You've got to show me that what we saw in 24 was no mistake. You've got to show me, once again, that what we saw in 24 was the real version of you, not the four-game sample size that we saw last year. I believe it was only four games that he started and finished in 2025. So, one, you've got to prove you can stay healthy. And then, two, you got to prove that, you know, the accuracy, the ball placement that you showed in 2024 and the mobility, for that matter, and the ability to stay healthy, you got to prove that was all real. So I think, yeah, he's got a lot to prove. Because if he doesn't play well this year, and this is what no one in the DMV wants to talk about, Josh. I don't want to talk about it either. It scares the hell out of me. If he doesn't play well, boy, does it set up for a super consequential 2027. Where this offseason coming up, just like the kid on stilts in Carolina, he'll be eligible for a contract extension. I had to throw in it. We're talking quarterback.
2: Oh, if you're going
1: to
2: be mean, fine. I was thinking about whether or not I'd be mean. Fine. You want to be mean, I'll say, has Washington ever had a Heisman-winning quarterback have a great rookie year and then get hurt and nobody really heard of him again? Has that ever happened? Can't think of a time that ever happened.
1: No, you did not.
2: This might have
1: that
2: done
1: was that. Sassy of you.
3: That confirms you're clearly a Panthers fan.
1: You're a Panthers fan.
3: You're getting
2: thought that was mean.
3: You're talking
2: that
3: about
2: was mean towards
3: mean.
2: Bryce. That
3: yeah, because you're a fan of
2: Bryce.
3: Him. You're a fan of him. Just accept
2: little.
3: It.
2: He's little. You got to defend the little people.
3: Well, that's mean. That's mean. What do you mean he's little?
2: Well, no, I didn't say the M word. That would have been mean.
3: Calling a man little is pretty mean.
1: I would say so.
3: That's your quarterback.
1: Did you think it was cute, Josh?
2: It's not my quarterback.
3: It is your quarterback.
1: Josh, did they teach Bryce at daycare how to scream? Did you see him screaming at his teammates the other day? Is that something he learned at daycare?
2: It was rainy and, you know, got to get the message.
4: Everybody's got to hustle!
2: Do you have anything to add from your day out at Washington Commanders camp today?
3: I mean, it's OTAs. You're not learning anything from OTAs. It's just happy to be out there. You're seeing guys out there.
2: What are you guys munching on? What are you guys eating when you're out at
1: what?
2: OTAs?
3: What?
2: Like, hey, so do you guys bring like popcorn or like a snack or like
1: Denton, we continuously get reminded of the difference in media culture between Washington, D.C.
3: Wait,
1: and North Carolina.
3: You bring popcorn to football practice?
1: Eating at practice? You germy. Oh, I almost got canceled with what I was going to call you.
2: It just might be like a granola bar.
1: How are you? Eating, what do you have, hand-to-mouth disease? That was probably uncalled for. That was unnecessary.
2: Yeah,
1: but I just think that's very unsanitary to be eating popcorn, of all things, at a practice.
3: I mean, people dip, but I don't think they're eating that. Or they shouldn't be eating that.
1: Yeah. You probably get pretty jacked.
2: Question asked. Dip. Question answered, okay?
1: Yeah, I'm not eating at practice.
2: I'm just beaming right now because the Carolina Hurricanes, they're a winner. The Canes, they're up 3-1 in their series against the Montreal Canadiens. And honestly, I could spend...
1: Can you actually, Oliver, can you hit the horn?
2: Well, I... Again.
1: Because I thought he was going to hit it, and he took too long. You got too far in your sentence.
2: Yeah.
1: Before
2: gotta,
1: the horn was
2: you gotta, hit. You got to coach Oliver up.
1: Oliver, like, I don't even... As soon as
2: gotta,
1: he says...
2: He's too nice.
1: Kara. As soon he's as like, he says Kara. Yeah. No more Canes talk.
2: Yeah, I mean, the Canes won tonight is what I'm saying.
1: Yeah. And it's anytime he fixes his lips. That was real Southern to me. Did you hear what I said? Anytime he fixes his lips to talk about the Hurricanes, he gets...
2: Well, then, you got to talk about your Commanders. You know what? For those watching on YouTube, you should, by the way,

0: 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You can watch us at Josh Graham Show on X, at Nell_BTP. Make sure you check us out video-wise, because you can see the cool jersey that I'm wearing. I won't refer to the team that I'm wearing. I will take the jersey off for the rest of this segment, though, because underneath this jersey is a Baltimore Orioles t-shirt. And yes, I can talk about the Orioles again. A week ago, I said I wouldn't mention this team on air until they swept the team. And Linnell, I'm going to do my best Linnell impression. Damn it! They beat the best team in the American League three straight, and they won 11-2 tonight. 11-2. The Orioles are back. They beat Tampa down, beat them in 13 innings, beat them with their former pitcher Shane Baz yesterday, and then it was 5-0 in the first inning tonight. Linnell, I'm having one of the best nights of my life because the Orioles won, the Carolina Hurricanes, they won 3-0.
1: Thank you, Oliver Popular. What do we do without you tonight, pal?
0: It was four
1: coming in sorry. Clutch. Here's the thing about your Orioles. Can I bring you back to reality quickly about the Orioles?
0: Are you about to tell me the record?
1: I was going to tell you their record. And where they are in the wild card race, too. Like, are they even going to make the playoffs? You're all excited
0: it's
1: right
0: May.
1: Now.
0: It's May. It's May. We're going to do wild card standings. It's May.
1: I'm just saying. Shout out to the O's. The second team in the DMV when it comes to baseball.
0: I was about to write them off for the rest of the season, Nell. I didn't know if
1: they were
0: going to sweep anybody the entire year. But then they beat the best team in baseball three straight days. We broke the Rays. We broke them.
1: You broke the Rays, or the Rays looked at was this in Baltimore or in Tampa?
0: It was in Baltimore.
1: Yeah, they looked at their vacation to Baltimore. They probably spent too much time at the aquarium in that YG Tech's new restaurant.
0: You know what? I'm sick of this. Let's go back to your Commanders one more time. You called me earlier today. It annoys me. Referring to conversations that didn't happen on air, because all this should be close-ended for the show. Like, I don't like having conversations. I don't want to refer to conversations that happened off the air. But you said verbatim, after watching them today, man, I'm all in. And I thought, is this the same Linnell Willingham that said the Dallas Cowboys are going to win the NFC East and might win the entire NFC and go back to the Super Bowl?
1: Well, hold on.
0: Is that the same Linnell Willingham?
1: Why can't both of those statements be true, Josh? Why can't the Dallas Cowboys be a hold on? Why can't they
0: be not going to win the division?
1: Because I understand. I'm a realistic fan. Unlike you with your Panthers, how you're totally unrealistic about Bryce Young and his ability.
0: What do you think all in means?
1: All in meaning I'm all in for this group winning and making the playoffs. I'm a Commander fan. When we talk about all in, about all in with the football team in the nation's capital, you have to understand that when we made the conference championship in 24, it was the first time it happened since the 90s. We haven't had back-to-back playoff appearances in my life, Josh. So, like, when I say all in, it means they're going to make the playoffs. That's it. Do I think they're going to win the Super
0: That's
1: Bowl?
0: All
1: Probably
0: in.
1: Not. Yeah, it's all in for Washington, Finn. It's the playoffs.
0: See, but that's why I welcome that perspective. Because as a Carolina Hurricanes fan, they missed the playoffs 9 straight years prior to this run.
1: This is funny. I've never been more in lockstep with a feature on this program than this horn. Literally. I am horny for the horn.
0: I just gave Oliver a nuke. That's what I gave him. Yeah. Just to do so much damage with it.
1: I love it. This is incredible. This is incredible.
0: He's especially annoyed because he welcomes all baseball talk. All baseball talk, he's for it. But then the moment that you bring up hockey,
1: There is some baseball talk that we should get into, by the way, with me and Oliver's Dodgers, if we have time.
0: We don't.
1: Okay.
0: We don't have time for it, actually. We don't need to talk about it. What was the biggest story of this NFL offseason? That's the question of the night. 310-840-4910. And rather than just pose the question,

0: let's actually answer it as well. And in addition to that, perhaps hear some sound attached to what might be the best story of the NFL offseason. That is next on Westwood One Sports Night.
1: This is Westwood One Sports.
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13: 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It appears by its own numbers, the U.S. government seems insolvent. 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

0: as mini camps and OTAs are starting across the NFL, let's ask this question. What's been the biggest story of this NFL offseason? Because if you ask coaches, they'll say the offseason's over. Now it's preseason preparation. That's how they view this portion of the calendar. 310-840-4910 if you want in. That's Linnell Willingham. I'm Josh Graham, however and wherever you're listening or watching. Greatly appreciate that. You can make a case, Linnell, that the Mike Vrabel, Diana Rossini scandal is the biggest story of the NFL offseason. Would you make that case?
1: Man. It's hard not to, right? Like, that has been the gift that keeps on giving when it comes to what we do for a living.
0: What else are you considering?
1: Like, can I be honest? What I'm considering, and this is selfish, this is me doing pat yourself on the back radio, no pun intended, winkety wink to where this is going. The recovery of one Patrick Mahomes from his ACL tear is the biggest football story in the NFL. And when you think about the reports that came out today, like, they expect him to be ready for week number one. That would be 9 months to the day, if I'm not mistaken, from when he suffered the ACL tear against the LA Chargers in December.
0: He was on the field the day, and he had a big old brace on that knee.
1: I don't love that because I got RG3 PTSD. Just anytime I see a quarterback in a bulky brace, I think that they're going to, you know, divorce their wife, stop taking care of their kids, and marry some Russian model. It's just is a tough, tough
0: eat
1: bit.
0: Baguettes and eat baguettes. Cup the baguette.
1: Yeah. Mm-hmm. So I do get a little bit nervous when it comes to old Patty Mahomes wearing the big bulky brace. But it goes back to what I said when we had the conversation about the best team in the AFC. I think when you give a uber competitor athlete like Patty Mahomes some built-in adversity and like a chip on his shoulder, something that he's got a goal that he's got to accomplish, I think he locks the hell in, and I think we see the best version of Pat Mahomes that we've ever seen. And I think they're going to shock the NFL world this year because for whatever reason, feels like Kansas City's flying under the radar here.
0: Yeah, what kind of socks does Patrick Mahomes like to wear? A lot of RG3 references here on the show. Don't know
1: how. You were a big fan of his sock game? That was probably the best thing he did in his career was those damn socks.
0: I used to see RG3 quite a bit, and we'd talk often about sock game because I have a deep arsenal of socks. I'm a big sock guy. I have a lot of different loud socks, funny socks, cool socks. A lot of different socks. I'm a sock guy. I'm about it. Other big storylines of the NFL offseason that you could pick, 310-840-4910. John Harbaugh to the New York Giants. Really the entire Giants offseason.
1: Yeah, literally.
0: You could talk about the Dexter Lawrence trade.
1: From the rooter
0: you talk
1: to
0: about
1: the tutor.
0: Jackson Dart. You could talk about Abdul Carter if you view that as being the most interesting part of that story. A lot of
1: Steve Tisch
0: angles to that. There's that. Let's not forget about that, as a lot of people are. Aaron Rodgers announcing his retirement tour. That could be framed as the biggest story of the NFL offseason. But honestly, some don't like it because it's salacious and it kind of reeks of like tabloids creeping into the NFL
1: conversation. The news is the news, brother. The news is the news. This isn't, you know what I'm saying, Fox.
0: It's the Vrabel.
1: We're calling it down the middle, baby.
0: Scandal. It is. It took over the NFL draft. It's all anybody wanted to talk about in Pittsburgh with more and more photos.

0: thinking of them together. Vrabel announced that he was going to leave the war room on day three of the draft, and he hired crisis control PR experts. It also might have ended the career of a prominent NFL insider. We actually heard from Mike Vrabel for the first time since the draft today. He had some interesting comments. In the way, and this is a football comment that is interesting, as a way to deflect from the significance of missing that third day of the draft, Vrabel probably unintentionally might have had the most pointed commentary, certainly from a coach or an executive, in speaking about the quality of this year's draft class. Listen.
1: Okay, two-part. Again, they moved around, they made some trades, and again, this draft was pretty unique. I don't know if it's really been talked about, but they're just the volume of players in the draft wasn't what it normally is. And we saw a lot of players that went back, to school that probably could have come out. I would imagine that it's the NIL and their ability to go back and play for stated in college.
0: This draft wasn't that deep. So him kind of deflect the significance of him being day three, their day three. He just essentially said, I didn't have to be there day three because there ain't players worth a damn taken in day three.
2: Another example of why today was just a PR nightmare for the New England Patriots, and this is going to continue and continue.
0: Why? That's a great answer.
2: Of course, it's a great answer. It's the talent pool sucked because you wasn't there, Mike. That's why you're saying that. I guarantee you.
0: No, it did. It did. The talent level wasn't good this year. I'm glad someone said it out loud. Everybody was thinking it. Oh, next year's class is great. No, I mean,
2: everybody
0: really,
2: was thinking
0: a lot better than this year's class.
2: Come on, man. It's another.
0: This year's class wasn't good.
2: I'll beg to differ on that. Bottom line is, I once again, if you have 18 minutes and 17 seconds to spare, when you're not watching this room, go to YouTube and watch this Mike Vrabel press conference. It is the most cringeworthy, awkward 18-minute exchange between him and the Boston media that's walking on damn pins and needles because they don't want to get their PR credential revoked. Someone threw out a question to Drake May today asking, is he thicker with two C's? That's how scared and on edge the damn Patriots reporters are that they're asking about Drake May's booty.
0: Hey, man, I covered the guy in Chapel Hill, thick with two C's, Drake May. I mean, he's got that thing on him. What do you want me to say?
2: That's incredible. I mean, that's – can you actually play the
0: what
2: horn
0: do you think?
2: For what he just said? I actually think that – I'm actually glad this is not part of this program.
0: Drake May's Carolina Hurricanes fan. The Canes – they're in the Eastern Conference Finals.
2: And next time we play, let's
0: pot his
2: mic
0: down at the
2: Stanley
0: Cup Finals. No, don't do that. What do you think the first question that was asked during Mike Vrabel's presser was?
2: I know the first question. That's kind of cheating.
0: Okay. It was about the potential of adding a wide receiver at this time, maybe next week. And here was Mike Vrabel's non-answer on that front.
1: We want to continue to improve the roster every opportunity that we get. And when those opportunities arise, I don't know. I know that the guys that we have here are working extremely hard. We're going to look to strengthen the roster wherever we can. But it was also a great day to see guys that maybe didn't get as many opportunities last year, especially Romeo, who wasn't on our team.
0: That's Romeo Doubs he's referring to, the former Green Bay receiver. That answer wasn't nearly as interesting as the one that Jalen Hurts offered when he was asked about A.J. Brown. Now, we just have the audio here, so I got to paint a picture.
2: Yeah.
0: When he was asked the question, he knew where it was heading and decided to take a big old sip of water. Here's how that answer sounded.
3: Pick the right question to sip on, huh? No, I think for us,

0: you know, we're focused on learning the offense. It really doesn't change in terms of our approach to improve. You know, there's an if. Obviously been a lingering thing, but you know, nothing can replace all the greatness that we achieved together.
1: So I had to hop back and go back in my like elementary school, middle school bag for a second, because I almost confused personification and onomatopoeia. Onomatopoeia is like scrat, boom, scram, rear, right? That's onomatopoeia, right?
2: Sure.
1: A word that makes a sound. Jalen Hurts is personification. Because I routinely refer to him as like a baby Birkin bag. He has been carried to every bit of success he's had in his career to this point. I hate every time he gets in front of a microphone. It's so disingenuous. It's snarky. He thinks he's like the coolest guy in the room. This is probably the first time in my professional career that I have like a personal vendetta and gripe against the guy. I don't like Jalen Hurts. And maybe it has to do with him being the Eagles quarterback and me being like a diehard Commander fan. Maybe it's because my best friend's a diehard Eagles fan. He rubs it in my face all the time how great he is. I hate hearing him talk. I hate hearing him talk. I hate that today he had a moment that made the Eagles media laugh and hopefully, or unfortunately, endeared him to the media. I hope he gets run out of Philly.
2: I hadn't noticed that Drake May's butt is a real conversation point on the internet until you brought it up. I didn't know this was a thing, but apparently it is.
1: Yeah.
2: Like, I mean, I can't remember like a male athlete's bottom being like a significant talking point.
1: Well, do you remember what happened with Chris Jones?
2: Rafi Nadal, Chris Jones.
1: Well, you know, Chris Jones was, I mean, that was all time. I'll be honest with you. Chris Jones put a lot of. You're trying to think about Chris Jones? Do you not remember what happened?
2: 310-840-4910. Yes, I mean his actual bottom was shown. But I mean like great male booties. I think baseball players generally had like, hey, Linnell, I mean, sports talk radio, we're equal opportunists here. Like, women get objectified.
1: Higher.
2: Hey.
1: Higher. And then the mic fades down.
2: Equal opportunists. Like, this platform gets labeled as guys just being bros objectifying women. I'm saying equal opportunists. The guys, they can get objectified too. Rafi Nadal can respect game, recognize game, man.
1: Right, do I need to like save the show real quick? What?
2: No, I'm saying Rafi Nadal has a Larry Fitzgerald. Are you kidding? What are we talking about, Linnell?
1: I honestly contemplated walking to my car, grabbing my sunglasses, coming back, sitting down, putting them on just to take them off aggressively and ask you, what the hell are you saying right now?
2: Great male athlete asses. 310-840-4910. Larry Fitz, Rafi Nadal. This is a thing. Drake May, he's got a long road to hoe if he wants to be in that type of rare air. But apparently, some are thinking he's up to the challenge.
1: I have a question. I have a question. Where is this energy? Is this what your visit to the Drake Toll Show this morning did? Is this what he influenced you to come on our platform?
2: No. He got mad at me, actually, for saying that Shohei Ohtani was a snack. That my lady baseball friends were saying that Shohei is handsome. And I hadn't thought about it before until they brought it up. And I'm like, you know what? I can see it. I can see where they're coming from. Game recognized game, Linnell. It's okay.
1: I don't know whether to be disappointed, ashamed, embarrassed.
2: Huh. Why? We're celebrating the male figure. You could celebrate the female figure, too. What's wrong with this? This is the whole point of the swimsuit issue. This is the lie they sold, that this is what we're doing with the swimsuit issue. We're just celebrating great bodies, right?
1: I think this is a perfect time to go to Paul in Westfield. Can we go to Paul in Westfield real quick?
2: No, I want to go to Mr. Positive first. I want to go to Mr. Positive. 310-840-4910. What do you think the biggest story of the NFL offseason is, unless you have thought on male asses?
3: Oh, my God. I love it. Now, here's the thing. Boom shakalaka. Dynamic duo. Here's the thing.
1: Oh my God, I love it.
3: No.
1: Oh, I love it, Mr. Greg.
3: No, I do. Here's the thing.

0: Josh, yeah. You're spot on. We've always objectified women, but men can be beautiful, muscular, 100%. Deep, dark, savage tan, broad shoulders, beautiful skin, 18.5-inch arms. I mean, my boy Elvis, Tom Brady. I mean, you can be beautiful. Men can be beautiful. Here's the thing that you've got to understand, Linnell. If you don't think the male body's good-looking and sexy, why would a woman want to sleep with it? You don't realize I rage against this. I feel that men's bodies, you know, there's a guy named Michael O'Hearn, bodybuilder, Titan, and the thing. He's drop-dead gorgeous, deep, dark, savage. He's just, and I'm not gay. I've lived the life of a rock star.
1: Neither am I. I'm married and have an 18-month-old kid.
0: I know what I'm talking about. It's just that women out there and men, don't be ashamed of your bodies.
2: Mr. Positive, when's the last time you've been laid? Let's get to it. When's the last time you've been laid?
1: What are we doing here?
2: All this unsolicited advice about trying...
1: What are we doing?
0: Linnell, yes, it's been a long time, but I've done 300 women, 4 at one time, 3 at one time, 2 at one time. I've lived the life of a rock star.
1: Where's the hockey horn? Hockey horn! Hockey horn!
2: Play the horn. Play the horn.
0: I am.
1: There goes Miss
2: Everett. Progressive, DraftKings, BetterHelp.
1: This is a progressive segment. That's what it is.
3: Mr. Positive is literally just Creed from The Office.
1: Can you find D-Day?
2: Yes.
1: I want you just to pull up a picture of Larry Fitzgerald in uniform.
2: No, I'll be real. I'm just telling you. No,
1: Larry
2: everybody
1: Fitz.
2: Knows about Larry Fitz. Okay, he's got like 0%
1: body
2: fat.
1: That's what I'm saying. But the bottom, this is buttocks. That's what we're talking about. 310.
3: I do a lot of things for the show. I'm not going to pull up a picture of Larry Fitzgerald's ass.
1: I asked him in uniform, just him in uniform. I didn't ask you to search anything that would lead to your laptop getting revoked. I just want a picture of Larry Fitz. That's it. That's what I'm saying.
2: This isn't.
1: I'm just saying, equal standard. Dudes feel comfortable going on the air talking about how hot this chick was.
2: Did Mr. Positive just say he was in a 4v1?
1: The dudes can have it happen to them too.
2: Did Mr. Positive, and we're just going to leave it at that. Can someone confirm that that's what he said? He was in a 4v1? For what?
1: Let's go to Noah, who's in Texas.
3: I think they were all on the same team.
1: 310-840-4910. Noah in Texas. Am I wrong on this?
2: That could be interpreted so many different ways.
4: I don't think you're wrong at all.
2: You know, where is this call coming from? Is this Texas?
4: This is Texas, by Fort Worth.
1: In Texas.
2: Look, the women in Texas are so horrible that I understand that this is where this conversation is going. It totally makes sense.
4: All right. I don't know about all
1: Noah,
4: that.
1: Noah, what do you got
4: you
1: for us?
4: You come to Fort Worth.
1: What do you got for us?
4: You come to Fort Worth.
2: Tell me about Fort Worth, brother. I need to know.
4: Man, them cowgirls and them short jean shorts, there's something else, I'll tell you what.
1: What are you? Yeah. Charles was only talking about San Antonio. He wasn't talking about everybody.
4: Oh, San Antonio sucks. I'm not
1: going to
4: lie.
1: There it is. Okay, Noah, what are your thoughts? What do you have for us? We have a show here. We have a clock. What's up?
4: That was all I wanted to talk about, man. You had a valid point. I just wanted to agree with him. I'm glad we got to talking.
1: Thank you.
4: For a little minute, though.
1: I appreciate that. No, thanks so much for the call, Noah. I appreciate the support.
4: We got Linnell uncomfortable, which is hard.
1: Thank you so much. Got Linnell uncomfortable, which is hard to do. Got D-Day worried about searching for Larry Fitzgerald photos. Man, this is exactly the type of show we should be doing late at night. 310-840-4910. If you want in on the program, including we're asking the question, what is the greatest story of this NFL offseason? In addition to that, one of the greatest voices in sports did not have a great moment earlier this week.
2: You're going to do it, aren't you?
1: And that's next.
5: His talents. Will the king continue to hang in Hollywood? Sign with Steph in Golden State? Join the Joker in Denver? Or come home to Cleveland? Find out first and what it means for the NBA on Westwood One's

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0: I don't even know if he can hear me because he doesn't have his headphones on at the moment. Hi, Linnell.
1: I'm about to throw my phone across the room. Everyone in my life knows what I do for a living. It's something I brag on. I love my job. I love this career. If you're out there in my inner circle and you call yourself supporting me and you're calling me during Westwood One Sports Night on a Monday, Tuesday, or Wednesday night during the show, you've had all day to reach out.
0: Past midnight?
1: Are you kidding?
0: Who calls anybody past midnight?
1: It's just a total disrespect for what I do for a living.
0: Oh.
1: I'm sorry.
0: Well, I thought your reaction was more related to where this show is kind of careened into a ditch, where we were talking about, I don't even know, you had issue with a reporter noticing that Drake May is thick with two C's. And then I started to think, Drake May is trying to elevate up the quarterback ranks, nearly won the MVP last year, great young quarterback. But if he's trying to fall into the category of having that thing on him, that thing being his booty, that's catching Larry Fitzgerald, catching the center of the Jets that Mark Sanchez ran into, that's going to be very, very tough to do. And then you took issue with the fact that we can celebrate the male figure the same way that a lot of dudes on sports talk radio celebrate the female figure and sometimes do so in very bro-ish ways. And then that's led to the phone lines just exploding in a way that D-Day just told me in my ear, the phone lines have not ever exploded. So, 310-840-4910. We are taking calls on that subject, and we're also taking calls on what the best NFL offseason storyline has been. I also love the idea of just, if you're watching on YouTube or watching on X right now, just leaving the picture up of Larry Fitzgerald walking at the Pro Bowl with that thing on him. 310-840-4910. So I just like the opportunity of alternating topics here and seeing where it ends up, Linnell. And let's start with Mike in Ohio. Mike, you're on Westwood One Sports Night. Go right ahead, Mike.
2: All right, guys. I heard you guys talking about this this little conversation you guys got going on with Larry Fitzgerald and Rafael Nadal and all that. But I'm like, how can you guys have this conversation without the thick king, Kyle Lowry? You know, you got that.
1: Hey, Kyle Lowry. Hey, I ain't gonna lie. Kyle Lowry's a good pull, man.
2: Hey, he's up there, man. You know, the reason he's taking all them charges, you know, he got that cushion to break the fall, you know. He's out here, man. It's a different level, man. In terms of NBA, he got it on lock. Yeah.
1: The eagerness that our listener base has to talk about the male ass is just totally caught me off guard here tonight.
0: I think it's an untapped market. I don't think anybody has broached the subject, which means people have thoughts on it and they've never had a platform to speak about it. This is a question I have to the ladies out there. Like, is there a player that you circle and you're like, yeah, him, 100%, that guy? That's what I'm interested in. And I wonder if there's like a specific athlete that the training of the sport that they play elicits like attraction. Like in college, it used to be the baseball guys that always had the prettiest girls, you know. The prettiest wise golfers, that's generally one that you see. Hockey, big tree trunk thighs to be a hockey player. 310-840-4910 if you want in on the program. Jeff is in Dayton, Ohio. Let's go elsewhere in Ohio. What is the biggest offseason storyline in the NFL? Jeff.
3: Great to talk to you guys. Good shift. The Bengals' offensive and defensive line has vastly improved. You've got...
1: thank God.
3: I don't think you have a weakness on the old line. If
1: I agree.
3: You want to consider...
1: I'm a huge Cody Ford guy. I love Cody Ford.
3: Cody Ford might have 200 snaps this year. Come on. Yeah, you got OBJ Jr. and Amarius Mintz, who probably outside of Sewell might be considered the second best up-and-coming right tackle in the league. So offensive line is

0: it for Burrow. He's just got to stay healthy. Defensive line with Dexter Lawrence taking up double teams allows the rest of the line to do what they've been brought in to do, and that's just do their job, what they're expected to do. So I think, you know, the Bengals are favored 15 out of their 17 games this year. I mean, the Rams are favored in 16, so I could see the Bengals doing 13-4 this year. Thank you.
1: Yeah.
2: Thank you. I just love it. It's like a palate cleanser.
1: Yeah, that was like so
2: refreshing. He's like, I'm going to put all of this aside, and I need to tell you why the D-line and O-line of the Bengals, including the very thick with 2 C's, Sexy Dexy, making it happen.
1: I feel like my contributions here in the last 10 minutes have just been totally non-existent because I am squirming over here.
2: Why? I am
1: uncomfortable with a capital U. And I'm never at a loss for words. I didn't realize, first of all, calling the male ass, calling athletes ass, calling male athlete ass an untapped market may be the bar of the summer. I can't believe the places that this show has traveled to tonight.
3: I've come up with a new segment idea. We just need to have everybody give an ass, and then Josh has to rank all of the asses. If it's an untapped market, I want curvature. I want how you think it feels. Like, let's go deep here.
1: Little RTA,
2: go
1: rate
2: for speed
1: that ass.
2: Comfort.
1: That's interesting.
2: Let's go to Mr. Realistic, who's in Massachusetts. Mr. Realistic, you're on Westwood One Sports Night. Go.
4: Yes, I agree with Linnell. We should keep men's butts untapped. And as far as butts go, I belong to the NBAA, no butt at all. And yes, I've done a long time without nookie, like 3 days. And she's like beautiful, and so is her seeing eye dog. And once I went 7 years, and then I turned 7.
1: You have to dump him. You have to dump
2: him. No, get him out.
1: Did you just, like, make a reference to you banging a seeing eye dog to go, I will see you all. This is what starts to make
2: no.
1: early.
2: Hold on a sec.
1: I'm going to go back
2: go
1: on the audio.
2: Jay.
1: Oh, my
2: Let's
1: God.
2: Let's go to Jay in D.C. Jay.
1: Somebody
2: What's the biggest
1: the DMV,
2: off-season storyline in the NFL this year?
1: Jay, don't judge me, bro. This is not me. You know me, Slim. You
2: Linnell.
1: Don't get down like this, bro. You know
2: Jay.
1: I don't get down like this.
2: What is the biggest off-season storyline in the NFL?
5: Hey, Linnell, that phone call you got, what you was upset about, that phone call, they called you offline to let you know, man, we got to shut down this conversation you're having online.
2: Jay, I asked you a question. What's the biggest off-season storyline in the NFL?
5: Well, the biggest off-season story is John Harbaugh. It ain't talking about a bunch of dudes' asses, that's for sure. It's John Harbaugh getting fired by Baltimore, and since I'm a Skins fan, a Commanders fan, I hated the fact that the Giants hired him. And Linnell, I'm glad you're against this because I know Doc sleep right now. Doc wouldn't appreciate this at all, man. So I'm not going to tell him about this tomorrow when you know at work.
1: No, he listens on replay every morning. Right. He'll hear it. Unfortunately.
5: Oh, we gonna work well.
2: Well, no.
5: Be
2: here's
5: upset
2: the thing.
5: About this.
2: I'm playing.
1: OG in an early retirement.
2: I'm trying my best, Jay. Appreciate your call.
1: You're not trying.
2: I'm trying to be a conductor. I'm trying to, like, on one end have, like, the instrument where the conversation about male buttocks and whatever the hell, whatever the hell was on that last call is happening.
1: Y'all didn't hear what he said?
2: And then also just NFL takes. Just NFL takes. Like, I'm trying to be the conductor and have these things happen in concert with each other. It's what I'm trying to do.
1: You think I'm uncomfortable and nervous. Look at Denton. Peek down at the bottom of the stream and look at it.
2: I can't see it. It's very dark.
3: I'm having fun with this conversation. I mean, Josh is going full in like it's a new character. We have conspiracy Josh, and now we have like borderline bisexual. I care about a lot of men's ass Josh.
2: Well, no, it's equal opportunist. It's like trying to be respectful, you know.
1: I actually think your heart was in the right place. It was.

0: when this conversation originated. Like, you were trying to, you know, be an equal opportunity radio host. Everyone gets an evaluation from us. We don't discriminate in terms of our evals. I am here in this situation. And I'll be honest. I'll draw my line in the sand. It'll be the only time I discriminate, unless it's Bryce Young and short quarterbacks or short guards. I can't. I am literally, now we got people from the DMV calling and judging me off of it. This is asinine. No pun intended.
1: Hey, I like that. You know, Drake May, some would say he was ass in the Super Bowl. 310-840.
0: I'm such a toddler, dog. Why am I laughing at you? You wicked witch. This is awful.
1: Let's go to Andrew, who's in North Kakalaki. You're on Westwood One Sports Night. Go, Andrew.
2: Yeah, man. What y'all doing, man? You talking about the end? Talking about being an instrument? I mean, what's going on, man?
1: I'm a conductor.
2: A conductor? Well, what's going on with the caboose, man? You keep talking about all that stuff. I mean, man, I was out at the bar, man. South Central Clemens, man. Just, you know, trying to holler at some girls. Winnell knows what I'm talking about. I chopped it up with him a couple weeks ago. He knows the game. Josh, you've been out the game for a while. I don't know what's going on, man. Maybe
0: he's been out the game so damn long. He's playing a new one.
2: I mean, you know, he's got this new character. I don't know.
1: It's called.
2: I don't know what main event you're going to get into. What's going on, Josh?
1: No, I'm just. I'll tell you what's going on, Andrew. I appreciate
0: y'all need to understand.
1: Like confident in his sexuality, Josh Graham. That's what.
0: If this
1: it
0: is the last time y'all hear from me, because that man referenced doing just ungodly things to a seeing eye dog. y'all totally missed that, bro. How did everyone miss? This dude came on this show tonight, and I'm embarrassed because this is my show too. He talked about doing, like, come on. I don't even know if I can repeat
1: our show. It's our show. I mean, you keep repeating it, but it's our show.
0: Well, because I don't think it's getting the proper attention that it deserves.
1: DJ's in Baltimore. 310-840-4910. DJ, what's the biggest NFL offseason storyline?
0: He's about to cuss you the hell out.
3: Man, I still think that Max Crosby flop is one of the biggest stories, man.
0: Scoring Ravens, man. Scoring Ravens.
3: And one more thing. That's great. I see why Mr. Positive is so positive.
1: Thank you, DJ. That's a great call.
3: No doubt. Oh.
1: Excellent. I love it.
0: Josh, what the hell, dog? Oh, my Lord. Have mercy, man.
1: The people are interested.
0: No,
1: topic,
0: you are.
1: The lines are jumping. 310-8.
0: Hey, notice they're all. I'm documenting every call location tonight. Whatever region gets the most calls tonight, you're going to have a punishment for me. Ohio, you're already off to a bad start. We haven't seen the phones ring in Ohio like this since the Dexter Lawrence trade, damn it. And now we start talking about men's asses. And
1: what
0: all
1: are you
0: of a sudden, Ohio's in the house. I mean,
1: what's wrong with that, Linnell? What's wrong?
0: What's wrong? Is that what you're asking?
1: Just telling, man. No, nothing's wrong with that. It's all good, Linnell.
0: This is worse than Abdul Carter's dumbass.
1: Yeah. Who's talking asses now? Linnell has.
0: I'm not calling you booty dumb either. Like, that's not what I was saying.
1: Linnell has a hockey segment.
0: Linnell might not have a job if you keep doing this. This is incredible.
1: Linnell has a hockey commentary he wants to bring to the show. I don't know if it's the best thing we'll do this hour, but it might be. Next.
4: The Knicks are headed to the NBA Finals for the first time since 1999. Back then, we had dial-up internet. Livin' La Vida Loca topped the charts. And the world was worried about Y2K. Yeah, it's been a while. Congrats, Big Apple. Party like it's 1999. Westwood One Sports.
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0: the male figure. Specifically the rumpus portion of the human anatomy, the male anatomy. And then there's a portion that wants to tell us what the biggest offseason storyline in the NFL is. So I just want to orchestrate it like music and see where we arrive at. Because last segment, the music didn't hit. We're like sitting in the studio. I feel like Dr. Dre. I'm like moving different rails up and down on the board, trying to get the right mix. So let's see if we can do better here with the calls, starting with Tyrone, who's in Cleveland. 310-840-3910.
1: What is up with Ohio, Tyrone, dog?
0: What is your NFL story of the offseason? Off to a great start. Tyrone, can you hear us?
2: Yeah, I hear you. NFL offense, like I said, I was thinking about how the Browns should do on the Shador and Deshaun Watson intake. I want to know how they go figure out which one to play on the actual preseason. Like, Shador's the good guy. Then you got Deshaun. They spent like over $2 million. It's just a bunch with him. But we got Shador coming up, and the Browns is not doing enough behind him. So I don't really want to.
0: I'm experiencing major deja vu right now. Have we had this conversation before, you and I?
2: I don't know.
0: Okay.
2: I don't think so.
0: I feel like we had. I appreciate the call. I say split the reps down the middle. That's what I think. Linnell,
1: no. You know how I feel about it. You know what Deshaun Watson is. You know what Deshaun Watson is. At this point, like, Shador needs all the reps to properly evaluate what he is. I don't think you get a real gauge on what he is without giving him, I'm not going to say all the reps, but a majority of them. Definitely shouldn't be 50-50. Definitely shouldn't be 50-50. And I'll say this, every time I get a chance to praise the Browns, I'm going to do it because I'm one of the only people in America that think they're going to make the playoffs this year. say what you want about what they have been as an organization over the past 20-plus years.
0: And I will.
1: This offseason alone, what they have done to uplift a young quarterback should be applauded. From the revamped offensive line to revamping the wide receiver room to adding more additions to the defense. Like, I love everything that Cleveland's done this offseason, and I think this is it. If you're Shador Sanders, like, I hope you got your chin strap buckled tight, because there are no more excuses. If you fail in this situation, if you don't play well in this environment, then you probably just don't have it. You probably just don't have it.
0: Let's go to Mike, who's in Illinois. Mike, go right ahead. You're on Westwood One Sports.
1: Mike!
3: Yeah, I think the biggest topic for me is the Mike Vrabel scandal.
0: Okay.
3: On the NFL side. And as far as the other topic...
1: Is someone calling you right now? Is that a cell phone ringing in your background?
0: I think it's like his car.
3: No.
0: Like maybe like a turn signal or something?
1: Okay,
0: what was,
1: buddy.
0: What was your thought on the other subject?
3: And on the other subject, you've got to be secure in your manhood. There's firemen's calendars, policemen's calendars that are put out all the time. And lastly, you're talking about the wrong Drake. If you were talking about the...
0: Let's go! Let's go, Mike! Let's go, Mike!
1: God forbid I have a tremendous taste in music. God forbid that I show some love to our friends north of the border. You're not going to get me to say anything nice about the sorry-ass Canadians. And I mean the hockey team, not the actual residents of Canada.
0: Wow. I love that. Let's go back to Ohio. That's where Jamal is. Jamal, 310-840-4910. Biggest offseason in the NFL offseason is?
4: Carolina Panthers. And that's the reason is because Bryce Young's ex-girlfriend just had a baby with Tyrese Maxey. So he's going to go off this season coming
1: up. What?
4: Yep.
1: Oh!
4: Hey,
1: can you repeat that again?
4: I'm going to tell you one more time. Bryce Young's ex-girlfriend that cheated on him with Tyrese Maxey just had a baby with him today.
1: Hold on, let me allegedly. Go to, let me go to the IG.
4: Hey, allegedly, do your research, man. Do your research.
1: I'm going to Graham. Tyrese Maxey.
0: I've heard this kind of allegedly. This is the part.
1: I mean,
0: where
1: can
0: we
1: you
0: need
1: blame
0: Bryce
1: her?
0: Young's rump.
1: Can you blame her?
0: Bryce Young's rump versus Tyrese Maxey. Go.
4: Hey, I'm just saying Tyrese Maxey is a dog. But hey, Bryce Young's gonna have a great season. So I'm gonna say this one's gonna hurt him.
1: Do we have the name of the ex?
0: Bryce Young got his girl took
1: by Tyrese Maxey. That's like a major L for every NFLer out there. Losing your chick to a dude from a different sport. The paper's a little bit different in the NBA now. It's a little bit of a different tax bracket. And one guy's taller than the other, just saying.
0: Now that we're talking about potential what women look like, Linnell all of a sudden's like, oh, what's her IG?
1: Because I wanted to see who we were talking about. I did, like, and I think Tyrese Maxey's what, 6'2"? Bryce Young's 5'11"? Women may say, you know, size doesn't matter in a certain area, but it damn sure matters in terms of height. I'll tell you that. Sorry, short kings out there. There's someone for you, too.
0: I'm 5'6", but the money says I'm 6'5". 310-840-4910 if you want in on the program.
1: You are probably... We called... Who did you compare... Did you compare him to... Who did you compare to Creed Denton from The Office?
0: Darnold. Oh, we talking about Bryce? Oh, who are we talking about?
5: Mr. Positive was Creed.
1: You compared Positive to Creed. Who is this guy? Who is the man? Josh Graham, you are... What's his name, dog? I'm blanking on him. You're
0: confident in his manhood.
1: You're... What's his face, dog? Why am I blanking on this, Denton?
0: Think about it while I go to Kyle.
1: You know who I'm talking
0: about. Kyle in Ohio. 310-840-4910. Kyle, what is the biggest offseason storyline in the NFL?
6: Hey, what's up, guys?
1: What's up, dude?
6: So, man, I'm from Pittsburgh originally, but I live in Cincinnati now, man. And I heard that dude on the radio earlier talking about the Bengals are going to win 15 games. They got Dexter Lawrence. Like, come on, man. Dexter Lawrence had 14 solo tackles and a half sack last year. He really going to make them that much better?
1: Just because he had a half sack didn't mean he wasn't impactful as a pass rusher, pal.
6: Did you watch the Bengals defense last year?
1: I did.
6: Yeah, so you think Dexter Lawrence is going to make them win 14 games?
1: Just you being an irrational Browns fan, so you're illogically hated.
6: I moved to Cincinnati in 2005. Back then, they didn't even have games on TV because they didn't have enough fans to show up. That's when they used to be blacked out. And I remember they went to the Super Bowl in 2021, and all of a sudden, oh, my God, they're contenders. They're the next dynasty. They ain't made the playoffs in 3 years. Like, what are we doing?
1: They're in a loaded conference. I don't like the Bengals slander because they're another one of my teams that I was pretty high on going into this thing. They've had one of the best off seasons in the NFL. They have revamped their defensive front and front seven. They added Brian Cook from the Kansas City Chiefs. They've made noise.
6: But I mean, Jonathan Allen's like 37 years old. What does he do anymore? I mean,
1: Allen is going to hand clap the Bengals to death. You let anybody miss a tackle.
6: I'm telling you, I call Bengals fans who dorks, right? Every time they get a player, he's the best player in the world, and then he leaves, and he's not no good. Like, I mean, Trey Henderson, oh, he's so good, let's pay him. He leaves, they're like, oh, he wasn't no good anyways. We didn't need him. Like, come on, man.
1: Sounds like every delusional sports fan across the country.
0: It's good to hear from you.
1: Andy Bernard is Josh Graham. You are Andy Bernard, and without a shadow of a doubt. I mean, you scream Andy Bernard.
0: Ed Helms in The Hangover first, because he had a tooth that he pulled out in that movie. Same tooth that I lost. It was knocked out with a BB gun when I was a kid by my brother.
1: Your brother must hate you. He shot you in the mouth with a BB gun?
0: No, he didn't shoot me.
1: I would have beat his ass.
0: Gun and it chipped my tooth. It was like in sec. I was in second.
1: I would have beat my
0: grade.
1: Second grade brother's ass.
0: Mm-hmm. Great stuff. I think that puts a bow on this subject. We have Lamar Jackson sound, and Linnell has hockey analysis to bring to us next.
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0: BDOT. The most entertaining guest in sports talk is going to join us 20 minutes from now. Linnell, our question of the night, what is the biggest NFL offseason storyline? Is your answer Vrabel and Rossini, or would you go another direction?
1: Yeah, I'm going Vrabel and Rossini. It's really hard not to go with that, but I keep going back to the most, I guess, the most under-talked about storyline that really should be taking the cake. If it wasn't for this Mike Vrabel, Diana Rossini saga, the return of one Patrick, we would be on Mahomes' watch every damn day. We would be searching and thirsty for an update on his ACL rehab, man. And we got video evidence of him today. That, to me, is the biggest story, man. How does
0: it would be
1: the best quarterback in football return, man?
0: It would be like Anchorman, Panda Watch, but every day, rather than us getting an update on the panda, we'd be getting an update on Patrick Mahomes. Mahomes Watch.
1: Is Panda Watch like only, but I'm sorry,
0: Mike Vrabel,
1: I'm sidebarring us again. We have baby pandas in D.C. at the zoo, and like they always get like random names, and there's panda watching on Fox 5 all the time. Is it the same thing? What happened in Anchorman?
0: Really? They do panda watch in real life?
1: Mm-hmm. That's a real thing in D.C. Yeah, they watch pandas.
0: This is, I didn't know this.
1: I think the current baby panda.
0: I thought it was just an Anchorman bit.
1: It's like Zhao Pao or something like that was the last baby panda that we watched.
0: Making fun of the news business in the 70s. Today we spell redemption.
1: There we go.
0: R-O-N. 310-840-4910. Biggest offseason storyline in the NFL. Let's go to Chance in Alabama. Chance, what's the storyline you think of first?
1: Blitz, Bama, blitz.
2: I mean, it's definitely the variable thing, but like as far as on-field goals, it kind of stole my thunder. It's Mahomes coming back. You know, he's the greatest quarterback going right now in most people's opinion. I think going into next year, my number one quarterback would be Josh. But I think another alternative storyline would be Josh Allen bouncing back. Just the return of Burrow being healthy, just the great quarterback play in the AFC specifically that we're going to see. I'm looking forward to that. And as far as the whole booty thing, I just got to say, Yager, man, I don't know what you guys are talking about, like, specifically.
1: You talking about Jahmyr Yager?
2: Dude, he used his ass.
0: Jahmyr Yager has a dunk.
2: When he played.
0: For sure.
2: I'm just talking about how he used it in the game, man. I'm not talking about how it looks. But, man, he'd use that thing. No one could get around his big ass. No one could get around him. It was like a freaking dump truck. Go watch some highlights, man. He used that thing crazy.
0: Washington Capitals legend, Jahmyr Yager, Pittsburgh Penguin. I like that. This is the part where I need to remind people, thank you, Chance, from Bama, that there was a big portion of an hour that was taken up by us talking about the male figure and Larry Fitzgerald and Drake May being asked about his tush. How did we not even bring up the tush push at any point of that hour, or the big dumper in Seattle? It just didn't come up. You know, honestly, tap chest, that's on me. It's on me as a host, and I take full responsibility for it. Linnell is staring bullets into me right now, so to cheer him up, let's go to Johnny in the VA. 310-840-4910. That's not far from where the space Linnell occupies. Johnny, what is the best story in the NFL offseason?
3: Well, I'm not trying to make Linnell feel better, but it's definitely Jane Daniels and him being injured. But I do got to take away Linnell's Commanders fan, like tag. He's not a Commanders fan no more. This dude glosses over Dak Prescott. You've been glossing over Dak Prescott all summer in the Dallas Cowboys, man. I was going to try and call you here a few weeks ago, but it's like, dude, what's going on? You're not the Linnell.
0: I said it to him too.
3: Like,
0: hey, Johnny, I usually back up my guy, but Johnny, I said it to Linnell. He's been glossing the Cowboys all offseason. That's true.
1: Two guys sound like wannabe millennials. It's glazing, first and foremost. And I'm sorry for being honest and objective about the Dallas Cowboys, Johnny. They're a good
3: But you're
1: football
3: not being
1: team.
3: Honest and objective, dude.
1: How?
3: The dude has made money. He sucks. He's overrated. The dude has made money off the backs of the Giants and the Commanders. Like, dude, I would throw 5,000 yards if I had to play them four times a year. Our defense has been garbage forever, dude. He is completely overrated. In the playoffs, he chokes. He vomits on himself. How do you not see this? Like, I'm asking for real. Like, genuinely.
1: And I'll answer. Dak Prescott is the most underappreciated quarterback in the NFL. His mastery of Dallas's offense, he's one of the last of a dying breed in terms of having full command of the offense at the line of scrimmage, checking in and out of runs, sliding protections. Dak Prescott is the mitochondria of the damn Dallas Cowboys offense. Montgomery County Public Schools, stand the hell up.
0: Mitochondria.
1: Yeah. Acid mitochondria.
0: Osmosis Jones over here.
1: That's what we get here tonight on Westwood One Sports Night. Acid mitochondria.
0: It's amazing.
1: But no, his understanding, his handling of the offense, he's a damn genius. I expect Dallas to be really good this year if they're able to stay healthy and get some pass rush. By the way, everyone's looking for, you know, Commanders clips out of Ashburn. I saw a clip out of Oxnard. Donovan Azaraku's put on like 20 pounds. Just saying. That's my guy for year two. I think Donovan Azaraku's going to go crazy this year.
0: Some might say he's thick with two C's. 310-840.
1: He's literally an undersized pass rusher. What are you talking about? Now you're reaching at this point.
0: He picked up 20 pounds. You know, just saying. 310-840-4910. Let's go to Steve, who's in Stockton. Steve, you're on Westwood One Sports Night. Steve, what's the biggest offseason storyline in the NFL?
4: Yo, thank you for having me, man. I'm a big Raider fan here, and I got to say, man, whoever thinks that the Raiders situation, the improvement of their situation, like, isn't the biggest deal of the offseason, that's just being an absolute hater. When you look at what they did, you know, with the Kubiak thing, I mean, that was the number one, the most coveted coach that was out there, basically, that, you know,
0: other
4: right?
0: than Harbaugh.
4: And they got him. And
0: other
4: they,
0: than
4: and,
0: Harbaugh.
4: Well, no, I don't know. I respectfully
0: more
4: disagree
0: people,
4: with
0: more
4: that.
0: More people
4: I
0: mean, wanted John Harbaugh. That guy might be a future Hall of Fame coach. But other than him, sure. Coordinators, fine.
4: Harbaugh is like, he's one of those dudes. I think the Niners are silly for letting him go, you know. And I understand the value he brings
0: I'm
4: to
0: talking
4: the
0: about John.
4: I hate that.
0: I'm talking about John going from the Ravens to the Giants. That's what I'm talking about.
4: Oh, man. Well, I thought there was like only three. How many of them are there?
1: How many
0: two Harbaugh. Jim Harbaugh was in San Francisco and then went to Michigan and now is with the Chargers. John has been coaching the Ravens the last 20 years pretty much. He got fired and they got hired by the Giants.
1: Mr. Raider fan, you're going to think I'm rage baiting you. If your team doesn't start Kirk Cousins, you won't be as good. I think Fernando Mendoza should sit for the entire campaign.
4: I totally agree.
1: Sit until he grows a cool gene in his body. And then at that point, maybe we can free him and let him play quarterback.
0: But by the way, you should know this about my guy, Linnell, Steve. He's a Fernando Mendoza hater, though. That's true.
4: Why? I don't understand. Is it because he's just too perfect?
1: Because he wasn't the best player in the draft, and they drafted him because they needed a quarterback. Like, just a bad decision by the organization.
4: Look what he did against the best competition in college football.
1: You have the best team in college football, too, pal. It ain't going to be 72.
0: It's Indiana you're talking about, not Ohio State.
1: It ain't going to be 72 and sunny out in Las Vegas when you're getting harassed by the Broncos, when you're getting harassed by the Chargers, and when Chris Jones is breathing down your neck. Every time Fernando Mendoza was pressured last year, it's the number one knock I have against him. He did not perform well in adverse situations. He just didn't.
0: Appreciate the call. From him. I think we could do one more on NFL offseason storylines. 310-840-4910 because I need to get Linnell's hockey

0: mistakes before we get to grammar school, because that's his form of grammar school, was, you know, being baptized in the waters, not of Lake Minnetonka, shout out to Prince, but maybe Canadian waters, talking about my Carolina Hurricanes facing the Montreal Canadiens tonight. So let's go to Adam, who's in Wisconsin. Adam, you're on Westwood Adam. Sports Night. What's the biggest story of the NFL offseason?
1: Hey, Adam. Packers suck, by the way.
0: What? What are we doing? That's not how we welcome guests to the show. It's just saying their team sucks before they even talk.
1: I said it as I was looking in the bottom right corner of my team's chat at One Oliver Popular. It was directed at him as well.
0: I was told in my ear that he just dropped. You might have just offended a guest in our home. A guest who was kind enough to join the program and offer some insight. Maybe on the Packers in Wisconsin. You just said his team sucked before we could hear from him.
1: I was accurate. The Packers are the worst team in the NFC North.
0: But why? He might not have been a Packer fan. Why are we coming out of the box saying that?
1: If you have made the awful choice to live in the terrible place of Wisconsin.
0: What are you doing right now?
1: And you're not a Packer fan. Like, what are you doing? What are you going to do? You torture
0: yourself? Milwaukee's a great city.
1: You torturing yourself with the Bucks? Is that what you're doing with that fraud?
0: They won a title 5 years ago. When's the last time your Wizards made the playoffs?
1: Do you have a basketball team in Charlotte?
0: No, I don't root for the team in Charlotte. I don't have an NBA
1: this
0: team.
1: This bit that you do, like you're not a homer. Like, I've never. Let's pull the curtain all the way back.
0: Dude, I told you I'm wearing
1: Panther
0: an
1: fan.
0: Orioles t-shirt.
1: You're a Hurricanes fan.
0: I'm a Hurricanes fan. I'm not anti-homer. I'm telling you the teams I like. I'm being full disclosure.
1: You like Duke and Carolina. you like them all. And NC State. And East Carolina. Your alma mater, by the way, right?
0: Okay. Linnell, I feel like you're filibustering because I need you to tell me.
1: Oh, you want my
0: analysis?
1: Can we get some
0: Kings
1: production for this?
0: Up 3-1, Eastern Conference final. No.
1: Can we get some skates on the ice? No. Maybe
0: no,
1: during the stupid ass 18-minute intermission that they take in between periods. What a stupid concept by a stupid sport. Why in the hell does hockey take 18 minutes in between each session to start playing again?
0: They have to clean the ice, Linnell.
1: I've ever seen. And now. I've been wanting to get to this all night. Denton, I'm sorry. And all of our other folks out there that are, you know, follically challenged out there. That bald-ass Michael Jordan couldn't give NBC more than an hour with Mike Tirico, yet Wayne Gretzky, arguably the greatest athlete of all time, is on the damn conference finals desk all series long every week or every other day. I think it's crazy. I will say this. There were a couple of things that I really enjoyed about tonight. From like an actual hockey standpoint,
0: sure.
1: I thought, and maybe this is because it's what, game five of the Eastern Conference Finals, potential, or game four. This is because it's game four of the Eastern Conference Finals.
0: I'm going to put my jersey on while you're getting here.
1: There was, and I give a lot of credit to hockey players out there. I say it all the time. I once went on like a drunk ice skating date. It was awful. Those dudes and the speeds at which they skate and the physicality and the way they're slamming Bamas off the wall, it is a actual car crash on ice, what you're watching in hockey. I give them all the credit in the world. The onslaught that we saw, what was it, Josh? Like three goals in the span of like 2.5 to 3 minutes? Yeah. Something
0: into
1: ridiculous.
0: Into the first period. Mm-hmm.
1: If every hockey game went down like that, maybe I'd watch more. That was exciting. It got my heart racing, partially because you were literally convulsing through the phone. But like,
0: yeah.
1: it was lit, man. I can't lie. Something else that I really liked, and maybe like the NFL can lean into this more, the NBA can lean into this a little bit more. The whole like presentation of watching Montreal come out and just the whole bit of like the fire thing. I don't know how to describe it. But like
0: they lit the flame where you had
1: they
0: a
1: lit
0: legend
1: the flame.
0: Come out.
1: You know, it just
0: Yara Halak.
1: It made it feel big. Is the best way that I will put it. It had all the big game feels. I just think it's crazy. Like every other sports legend should be ashamed that Wayne Gretzky gives that much time to hockey coverage. Yet, I mean, if it doesn't have, I'm going to use this time to slander Michael Jordan. Because I don't think he's the greatest of all time. I think he's an absolute fraud.

0: A fraud?
1: Yes.
0: 100%. What?
1: I think it's crazy how unavailable he makes himself to the game and his unwillingness to continue to push the game forward. It's like he thinks he's bigger than the program. No, you're just Michael Jordan, and you played against a bunch of unathletic dudes.
0: Wow.
1: Yeah. Eat that. There's 40 Linnell's and over
0: hockey
1: club.
0: Coverage, punctuated by Michael Jordan slander. 3-1-0. Yeah.
1: There you go, Mike. Shout out to Mike. Baby.
0: Let's go, Mike. 310-840-4910 if you want in. Rapid fire. Sean in Virginia. Best NFL offseason storyline. Rapid fire, Sean. Go.
2: Of course, I'm going to go with, you know, the Josh Jacobs thing that just came out. But I called in general to the last caller in regards to Linnell that I've been listening to you, Mr. Linnell, youngest in charge, since you got on the radio. And I'm going to have to call Doc on this. I'm thinking you're sounding like a Cowboys fan. You know, I don't understand why this admiration for the Cowboys is
3: left hand down.
2: You're down in poor Graham for his love of Bryce Young.
1: No, I'm downing Josh Graham for his love of Moody. What is Moody? Male booty. Egregious levels and amounts
2: of anybody's booty. But
0: I don't love booty. I acknowledge booty.
2: Now, I like this show and all, but I call, it sounds like that you are a fan of the Cowboys.
1: I'm not a Cowboys.
2: That hurts my feelings.
1: Excuse me for objective, unbiased commentary. I'm unbiased. I'm objective. I'm a straight shooter. I have no dog in the fight when it comes to this national platform. I must be unbiased despite my burgundy and gold themed background that I have.
0: We do have a Cowboy fan that's going to join us in BDOT in just a few minutes. This is supposed to be rapid fire. We're doing it poorly. Jim is in New Hampshire. Jim, what is your NFL
4: offseason? What's up, my friend?
0: Best storyline, yeah.
4: Hey, I just want to touch base. My Cleveland Browns, I think they did a lot this year.
1: Yeah,
4: they got a great O-line. I think they got to turn it around with Watson. Can you guys elaborate on that?
1: See, I don't know if it'll be with Watson. They're going to turn it around with somebody. Isn't Watson like some sort of AI tool? I'm totally all over the place. But I know there's an AI tool out there named Watson. I think it's IBM has Watson. But I'll continue to say, every Browns fan that calls into this show and wants to beat their chest about what Andrew Berry and company did to uplift that offense this offseason, you have at it, pal. I am in lockstep with you. I think the Browns are making the playoffs.
0: Linnell, I disagree with that, but I'm happy you're here with that stance.
1: Yeah.
0: BDOT is going to take me to grammar school. He's the most entertaining guest in sports talk, and you'll find out why next.
5: 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He's been on IR the last 19 months. And now, the front runner to be the Browns starter. But Shedeur Sanders and Dylan Gabriel are coming for the job. As always, the quarterback carousel in Cleveland is one to watch. Westwood One Sports.
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14: 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Here's Josh Graham and Linnell Willingham.
15: One Sports Night. Dot, before we get to grammar school, our normal buffoonery, nonsense portion of the conversation. Yes, it's buffoonery.
16: It's not buffoonery. You just don't know anything.
17: Right.
16: That doesn't make it buffoonery.
17: That part.
15: Well, it's buffoonery on my part, I suppose, if I don't know these things. How about we hit on the NBA Finals or perhaps that NBA Finals matchup being set in the minds of many, the Knicks. A week from tonight, we'll be there. Do you believe the Western Finals to be finished, a done deal?
17: No, absolutely not. I still feel like they have that force that cannot be reckoned with, which is Wemby. And once

0: Michael Jordan. Like, again, we were talking off air and I told you, like, in the 90s, there were a bunch of great players and great teams that did not win rings because they could not figure out Michael Jordan. And Wemby is today's Michael Jordan. I really believe that, man. And once he realizes that, cheat code activated.
1: Well, how angry Josh is getting is you just give Wemby all this heap and praise. And
0: can't help it. 7'5" guard.
1: He compared him to Michael Jordan. The one thing that I say he's got to improve on up here, man, I shouldn't be shooting 7 shots in the half.
2: I'm okay with what he said there. Notice he compared Wemby to Michael Jordan, not to LeBron James. It's interesting because you can actually beat LeBron's team. You can't beat Michael's team in the finals.
0: But to that same point, now I just got into a whole debate about this too, because I feel like the unstoppable player baton was passed from Michael Jordan to LeBron James, and now it's being passed to Wemby. And my Kobe fans are like, wait, what about Kobe? And I understand Kobe was a force, no doubt about it. But there was never a run where Kobe was like, LeBron was something we had never seen before. A la Michael Jordan, a la Wemby. Kobe was Michael Jordan 2.0. He was a great version of MJ, but we had seen it already. We had never seen 265, 6'7", 6'8", playing point guard, dunking, playing the big. We had never seen that before like LeBron. The same way we've never seen 7'5", man. 7'5", step backs, pull up threes, dunking from the free throw line, mid-game. Like, it's insane what this dude does.
2: Yeah, this is me as a college football fan. You sound like the college football playoff committee member when it was a 4-team field, saying, look how many 5-star recruits this team has, and look how great. Well, then why did they lose more games than this team did? Don't tell me how talented you are. What are the results? And Michael Jordan had the best results.
0: Absolutely. And the regular season, when you talk about the Spurs and the OKC Thunder, who had the best results?
2: Mm-hmm. It is B-Dot who's with us here. We are thinking a lot about the Western Conference Finals, which we'll tip off tomorrow. But the reason that we have Dot with us here is to play a little game we call Grammar School. By the way, D-Day, might need some research on this. Maybe you could text us this. You said the word Allah a lot during that last answer, and it had me thinking, where does that come from, Linnell? Have you ever thought about that? Like, where does that Allah come from? As like, for example, Allah.
1: So you're trying to get me canceled? You want me to say Lahi or something?
2: No, like he said, okay. Allah.
1: Really, like the phrase, Allah.
2: Yeah, like the...
1: Not
2: like
1: the extraterrestrial being, okay.
2: No. So see if we can get an answer on that.
1: I don't know where it comes from. I like saying Ali better because shout out Muhammad. But yeah, you know.
2: Ali Boumaye. Let's
1: Ali Boumaye.
2: Grammar School started. Okay, explain the rules of Grammar School to those who might be uninitiated.
0: It's very simple, man. I give Josh 3 words or phrases that are heavily used in the urban demographic. If he can get 2 or 3, or if he can get 2 or more correct, then he gets a satisfactory grade in Grammar School. Now, before we start today, I would like to apologize to my good friend, L-Dub, because on last episode, I told him that, you know, I'd heard the Drake and, you know, like I'd listened to like the first 4 or 5 tracks. And after that, it was, I would like to retract that ridiculousness that I spoke to. I would like to jump on the train of this is an amazing album. I've been track after track after track, Shebang and Atlanta this. And just I'm just really, really enjoying the Drake album in totality. I've only still heard Iceman. Yeah. I have not heard the other
1: That's
0: two.
1: What you need to worry about.
0: Yeah, but I've really enjoyed it. Sorry, D-Day, I apologize. I know you're probably upset as hell behind the scenes right now, but I just want to say the Drake album is hot fire. All right, so with that being said,
2: I love that he says
1: called it hot fire.
2: He's like, I haven't had time to get to Habidi or whatever the hell the other one's called. No one can remember.
0: No. Okay, so with that being said, what we have today is Toronto slang.
1: Oh, yeah.
0: For my folk Drake, do right and kill everything. Yeah. Today's episode is sponsored by Toronto, T-Dot, a.k.a. The Six. Up first, Josh, if somebody is Beacon, B-E-A-K-I-N, Beacon, what are they doing?
1: Better not come my way, Josh. I'll tell you, I'm from Maryland. I'm not from The Six.
2: I feel like I know what this is. I think I've heard this before.
0: I think you're going to get
2: Beacon. I think it means you're sticking your nose into something. Like, oh, you're

0: your beacon, like it's your beak that's sticking out.
1: Is that your final answer?
0: Yeah.
1: That's incorrect. God dang it.
0: You were smiling. You were smiling. It made me
2: think. The way that you attempt to use context clues, though, has got to be applauded. I'd give you all the credit in the world. Beacon, though?
1: That's exactly why I thought he would get it, because beacon, it means talking too much. You're doing too much talking. You need to shut up. Your beacon.
0: Your nose. It's your mouth.
1: Yes. Gosh, Josh.
2: That's tough, Josh. I will say this, like, I'm your lifeline. And I'm normally, like, my track record as a lifeline is, like, undefeated low-key. I have nothing for you today. And I normally say that in jest. I genuinely have nothing for you today.
0: If I do well on this, I'm gonna put the hockey helmet back on. Or if I lose, I'll put the hockey helmet on.
2: You are not getting that big ass head and that little ass helmet. There's no
0: it'll happen.
1: You're gonna pass out.
0: If I lose grammar school, then that's something that might need to happen. B-Dot's with us. That's Lynell Willingham. I'm Josh Graham. Westwood One Sports Night. I gotta get 2 out of 3, right? D-Day texted me, Allah is, it came from France. That's the degree of research that we got. I got a text. It came from France. I appreciate that.
1: Thanks, Peter.
0: Okay. What is the next grammar school word?
1: All right. If someone is cheesed, C-H-E-E-S-E-D, they're cheesed. What
2: Mom's
1: does that mean?
2: Cheesed. Mom's them cheesed. I'm just using the accent. I don't know what it means, Josh. Do not. I'm telling you, I don't know this one. And I'm not lying.
0: Cheesed. See, I was ready to jump in because I thought for sure you were saying cheese in. We know what cheese in is.
1: Yeah, that's
0: somebody is cheesed.
1: Yeah, they're cheesed.
2: Miss Rachel.
0: I'm going to say cheesed means that.
1: It's an emotion.
0: Mine's okay, then cheese. I'm going to say that somebody is really happy that it's deriving cheesing. Like, you're shaking your head, Lynell. I need to get this right to have a shot. Like, do you have any better ideas?
2: I just continue to lack confidence in you with this
0: do
2: segment.
0: Do you know it? Do you know it?
2: I'm from Maryland, not from Toronto. I rep the 6.
0: I'm not from Toronto. Why am I being held to a ridiculous standard?
1: Yeah, you might know it, Lynell, because you're a Drake fan. You're a Drake fan, Lynell, so you might have heard this in rhymes.
0: Like, it's like Bieber.
2: Mads is cheesed. I'm probably not using it in the right context. I told you to pass. Maybe I can help you on the last one.
0: Can you use me?
2: It's like when parents try to help their kids with this new age homework.
0: Can you use it? I don't know what goddamn. Can you use it in a sentence?
1: Yeah. The more and more we go in this segment, you're getting more and more cheesed.
2: Okay, this should help you.
0: I guess cheesed means frustrated as hell.
1: I'll let Lynell say if that should be the correct answer. The correct answer for cheese is angry. Somebody is super angry. Like,
2: okay, yeah.
1: Very mad.
2: I didn't know cheese, so I'm glad you decided to not be a smart aleck and come to me and tell me where I can help.
1: But will we give?
0: That's a lifeline because you gave me a hint. I appreciate it.
2: You're not you. Okay.
0: Not you, Lynell. B-Dot gave me a hint that he didn't have to give me. So he gave me an assist, which means I'm all by myself on this last one. I'm not looking for handouts. I'm trying to win this thing, okay? So I got one right. You also bailed me out and saying, all right, it's a little bit of a reach, and that's an assist on Lynell's part. I don't accept charity well, so I'm going to take this one by myself. It's the all last right. one.
1: If something is teat, T-E-E-T, if something is teat, what that's is it?
0: It's bad. If something's teat, it's like, man, this is awful. It's bad.
1: Is that your final answer?
0: Yes.
1: That's incorrect. Yep. Teat means cool. Something super cool, man. Like, this is teat. Like, this show is teat. Like, you putting on this helmet's about to be teat. Look at that. Look how teat that is.
2: Man's just eating his helmet, trying to figure out what's next. I don't know if I'm
0: now I need to figure out the headphones.
1: You look ridiculous. Nah, big shout out to everybody watching online, man. Please screenshot this and tag me so I can know who's locked in.
2: Yeah, this is tough.
0: You can find our YouTube channel, Westwood One Sports Night.
1: Yo.
0: At Josh Graham Show, at Nell_BTP.
1: You look like a serial killer, man.
2: Is that a goalie mask? Is that like different masks? Because like regular people don't hockey don't wear masks.
1: Yeah.
2: regular people in hockey don't wear masks.
0: It's an authentic Carolina Hurricane.

0: Hurricanes goalie helmet, and this is an authentic Carolina Hurricanes jersey that's signed by the 2006 Stanley Cup champs.
1: So technically, we could like sell you.
2: Wait, Linnell, do you think that you could score on Josh as a goalie?
1: Hell yeah. Anything that has to do with athleticism, me and Josh Graham, I will pop it on Josh. I'll be honest with you. I will turn into a different person. You already see the competitor in me coming out. I need to let you finish the damn sentence. Hell no.
2: Calm down.
1: All right, now look, it's because I got on my trap fit too.
2: Calm down. You're feeling real thuggy today, my boy. I don't know if it's the outfit, the all black or what.
1: Men's got to take it easy. Men's got to take it easy.
0: B dot. So
2: stupid.
0: You like, I'm trying to like come up with like a sports context here so that somebody who's just now tuning in or watching, they just are wondering and we're not going to acknowledge. So the Knicks, why do you think the Knicks are the team that everybody across the country seems to be rooting for to win it all, despite the fact they're a New York based team? Usually there's some polarity that comes along with New York sports teams.
2: I think it's a couple of things, man. Like, it's the underdog story. The Knicks ain't done nothing in 20-some years since, like, the 90s, you dig? I think people really, really like Jalen Brunson, man, and people to know his story and how much money he forfeit so that he could play with his friends and to believe in them, and then now he's about to get this Supermax. Like, I think it's stories like that that people like. And then you have Cowboy fans like myself who's just optimistic that they can win it, and that would mean that there is hope. There's hope for us Cowboy fans that maybe we too can make it to a finals and a Super Bowl even. That'd be amazing. So go Knicks! Wow. And Josh, you better be glad they shortened it to Knicks from the Knickerbockers, because if they would have been the Knickers, you could have never said that.
1: Man.
0: Every time I usually avoid the expression Knickerbockers for obvious reasons. I get nervous every single time.
2: You better make sure you enunciate that CK like a MF. You hear what I'm saying to you?
0: Just staying away. Just gonna stay away. B-Dot, it is always a joy to have you on the program, whether or not I'm wearing a hockey mask. And we hope that we can do this again next week. It's always a lot of fun.
2: B.TV on Instagram. Somebody, please, so that I know that there's life out there listening, please, and watching, please take a screenshot of this fool with this mask on and send it to my DMs right now. Thank you.
0: Close out this segment the way it needs to be closed out.
2: Oh, yeah. You already know. You know what you have to do, folks. You keep listening.
3: The Knicks are headed to the NBA Finals for the first time since 1999. Back then, we had dial-up internet. Livin' La Vida Loca topped the charts. And the world was worried about Y2K. Yeah, it's been a while. Congrats, Big Apple. Party like it's 1999. Westwood One Sports.
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0: of night slash morning for me to continue wearing this hockey sweater that, frankly, I'm just happy I was able to fit in, considering I purchased this sweater 20 years ago during the Carolina Hurricanes Stanley Cup run in 2006. And the jersey is signed by all the players from that team. And I'm just happy the Canes took care of their business tonight. Yeah.
1: Well, I think there was more where that came from, Mike. Just make him shut up even longer.
0: So, gonna dress down a little bit, get a little bit comfortable. No, Willingham.
1: I just think, you know what? Honestly, I am totally in favor. Mike, seriously, and I know technically Oliver's training you. Let me train you as well. Every time he speaks during the 2 a.m. hour, which is our final hour of power, just bleep him out.

0: you don't need to hear from him in the final hour. We're going to pull a Brad Evans, and it's just going to be me the rest of the way.
1: We've got...
0: Kidding, guys! Hey, easy peasy, guy! Hey!
1: We have Strange But True to do. We've got Graham's gambling
0: hold on,
1: to
0: hold
1: do.
0: Hold on, Josh. What you're not going to do, you misspelled my name on the rundown, L-Y-N-E-L-L. Then you call my staple segment Strange But True. It's weird but true to you, Josh.
1: Wait,
0: Graham.
1: I misspelled your name?
0: Yeah, you misspelled my name. You know what? I'm officially dethroning you. As of today, May the 28th, 2026, Josh Graham is now the prince of North Kakalaki. I am officially stripping you of your title of being the Kang. You're now the prince. The Kang of North Kakalaki belongs to none other than Mr. Four Shifter today himself. Will the Thrill Dalton is now the new Kang of North Kakalaki. How does it feel to be demoted?
1: Bryce
0: Young have even more in common.
1: You had me worried that in some public forum on a tweet or an Instagram post that I had misspelled your name and I was about to feel terrible. You're talking about the rundown that only me and you see? That is for merely me pronouncing things properly. It's not public. It's not first. Do you know how many names I'm probably spelling wrong on that document throughout the night? Nobody's supposed to see it. It's supposed to be if I say it well on the air. I don't give a rat's ass if your name's misspelled on the document.
0: Mike, you can fade him down too when you do it. Not the sounder. Fade him down.
1: What?
0: Can we actually practice something real quick, Mike? Just cut his mic real quick. Josh, try to talk. He's trying to talk and you can't hear him. That's amazing. We should do this more often during the show where we just mute Josh. Mike, you can pot him back up. He's off punishment.
1: Did he actually do it?
0: Yeah, he cut your ass off because he's getting
1: Mike,
0: trained. He's listening.
1: Never cut my mic again.
0: Mike.
1: And I'm being serious.
0: Mike.
1: And
0: Mike.
1: I'm being... And Linnell...
0: Mike, play the horn real quick.
1: I'm
0: play
1: telling
0: the horn
1: you...
0: Again and then cut his mic.
1: What are you doing? Oh, I'm trying to get us to a place, not
0: were you
1: take
0: about to
1: pot
0: say that
1: shots
0: you're
1: at
0: the
1: our
0: hero?
1: Colleagues.
0: Well, you were about to say that you were the hero, and did you just say you were taking back?
1: What?
0: My hearing's off tonight. Between that and the seeing dog or the non-seeing dog, I just have a bunch of
1: and
0: things.
1: And now we're referencing things from an hour and a half ago. Okay. Now, how about we cut Linnell's mic? Let's do that and figure this one out while we hit on some stories that we haven't talked about yet.
0: Did Oliver just sell?
1: Is that okay? Okay. 310-840-4910. How about we don't cut anybody's mics? And how about we talk about sports?
0: Josh, you upset. You got your mic-y cut off. You didn't like that, did you? I'm gonna put that in my back pocket and walk it back.
1: Let me ask you a question. And then maybe we can do the last hour of the show and you're asking go on vacation. Let me ask you a question. Are you gonna stop playing defense against the show? Or are we going to do the show?
0: I'm playing defense against the show.
1: You are. What do you want? You want to do the show? Or do you want to play defense against the show?
0: I'm playing defense as a Oriole, Panther, Hurricane fan. You know nothing about defense, first and foremost. So don't say I'm playing defense against the show.
1: Orioles pitching was great tonight. They allowed Tampa to 2 runs. The Hurricanes, I think, limited Montreal to the fewest shots any team's ever had in an Eastern Conference Finals through 4 games, 43 shots. See, Mike, you're getting really good at this. I appreciate that from Mike. I do. There are headlines we haven't had a chance to get to yet. And I'm going to let you have the dealer's choice, Linnell. Because I can feel like you see vacation on the horizon. You're wanting to, like, punch the clock and say bye. So I'm trying to, like, revive you. I'm trying to bring you back to life.
0: How many shots at my radio personality am I going to have to hear within the next 5 minutes before we go to break? Now I'm mailing it in? Now you're accusing me of mailing it in?
1: You're mailing it in. Yeah, that's what I'm saying. Which of these stories? I'm giving you a dealer's choice. Do you want to talk about Travis Kelce now being part owner of the Cleveland Guardians ownership group? The MLBPA sending its first CBA proposal to MLB owners? or Robert Pattinson starring in a Chris Hansen movie? How to Catch a Predator.
0: We should talk about the MLBPA because it's the most pressing real sports story on the docket. For a league that's about to go defunct in the next 5 years because of their inability to come together on a collective bargaining agreement, I think this was a good step for them today. A proposal was set. There's conversation and dialogue being had. This is not a good step? No. This is a bad step? I'm being told in my ear this is an okay step.
1: It's good news.
0: Well, our resident baseball insider, Oliver Popular, whose baseball mind we value, says it's not that good of news. Why is it not that good of news?
1: If you're thinking that this is going to be the proposal that's accepted,
0: we have to have conversations started, though. It's my thing.
1: But here's the part that's important to note. It is smart for the players to put this out at a time where you look at the top teams in baseball, the American League. The two best teams in the American League might be the Rays and the Guardians. Their payroll, 24th and 29th out of 30 teams. So if you're trying to make the argument, hey, all this salary cap stuff being existential for baseball is overrated and overblown, now would be a good time to make that argument, as the Brewers are really good, the Rays are really good, the Guardians are really good, while the Mets, who spent more money than anybody else, are really bad, as are a lot of name brands. The Red Sox and Phillies having fired their managers the first 2 months. The San Francisco Giants have been a train wreck disaster. The Detroit Tigers, oh my God, tonight you lose Mize and you lose Kenley Jansen on the same night. It's brutal. And that's a top 10 spending team. So if you want to make the case now to Major League Baseball owners, hey, the salary cap thing is not worth losing time next season for, I think it's a good argument to make. Because even if you believe that it would be best for baseball to have a salary cap for the health of the sport, we can all agree that the worst case scenario is not playing the season on time next year. If 94 taught us anything, that strike, it's the damage that would do, and it would ruin the momentum that the sport.
0: Why no one cares about Major League Baseball at this current juncture, and they're at risk of it happening again. I think the fact that this conversation,
1: doing really well,
0: and to you,
1: I mean
0: think
1: the ratings show it.
0: Ratings, smatings. Okay. Your opinion, my opinion.
1: Got it. No,
0: I think the fact that there's
1: opinion,
0: conversation, the fact that there's conversation happening, I think is a good thing.
1: I agree. I agree. I think it's a good step. As long as you understand that that's not going to be what the owners accept, but it does lead to public dialogue. Because that conversation, then...
0: No dialogue, conversation, no deal.
1: Baseball fans need to ask themselves a question. Like, what is the most important thing here, and what is the worst case scenario? Because some might say it's worth losing time next year if it means getting a salary cap. I would disagree wholeheartedly with those people, even as somebody in an idyllic world who would like a salary cap for baseball. It's not worth losing games next year for it, and I think the early part of this season, some of the results we've seen, back that up. Mike Vrabel met with reporters for the first time since the NFL draft. You know the draft where he missed day three because he was at counseling with his wife? There's a lot that he had to say. There's a lot that you need to hear, and we'll get to it all next on Westwood One Sports Night.
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0: I did have an NWA phase where I listened to a lot of Ice Cube, NWA, Eazy-E, you name it. I don't know if you ever had a similar phase.
1: No. I'm 28.
0: Were you ever into 90s hip-hop?
1: I'm 28. So, no, I was never, ever. The most 90s hip-hop I got was from Grand Theft Auto.
0: Huh. See, I love Tribe Called Quest. I used to wake up every morning to Eazy-E. That used to get me where I needed to go in order to start the day the right way with some Eazy-E. When I sold books door-to-door in Texas. So, 90s hip-hop speaks some of my language. I do love 2000s hip-hop as well because, like you, I'm a millennial. I'm 32 years old, so just a little older. We've got Graham's gambling that we're going to do in about 20 minutes. How about we get to some Mike Vrabel sound? Because this is the gift that keeps on giving. Mike Vrabel meeting with media for the first time since the NFL draft. And Mike Vrabel had a lot to say on a myriad of different subjects. Linnell, if you were advising Mike Vrabel in terms of how to best answer inevitable questions that are going to be asked about, if it's not specifically Diana Rossini, the scandal, stepping away from the team, day three of the NFL draft, what advice might you give Mike Vrabel?
1: Here's a step the hell down to stop being a distraction to the entire National Football League, more specifically the Patriots organization. That would be my advice. Don't answer the questions at all. Just step down. Obviously being facetious when I say that, right? I think he did the best job he could. I keep plugging Patriots YouTube for whatever reason. 18 minutes and 17 seconds of your life that you all need to spend listening to the worst press conference today that I ever heard in my entire life. He had no clue how to handle himself at the podium. It was awkward. It was cringy. And wait till training camp when he has to speak every single day. You know what also happens during training camp? The amount of media that's allowed to participate grows exponentially. So I wonder if TMZ is going to try to get a credential to Patriots practice.
0: They might. They just might. Pretty clearly, somebody had the directive to Mike, try to shift things to football as quickly as you can. Here was Mike, for example, when he was asked about how he's been handling the distraction within the locker room.
2: Well, I mean, again, with that, we all have to deal with things, outside of here. And my focus and obviously the excitement that I have for coaching is what is most important right now. And this is a great opportunity, the spring.
0: Yeah, that's it. It's a great opportunity, the spring. Great opportunity, Linnell, to do what? To work out in shorts with no pads. That's the opportunity.
1: I don't know. I guess as I'm being harsh and critical of him and saying it was the worst presser ever, what was I expecting him to say, I guess? Maybe I need to, like, recalibrate my expectations for Mike Vrabel at the podium from here on out. Because like I told you earlier, when I called, like, my jaw, my chin is still literally on my hardwood floor as we speak. I could not believe the one answer that he gave, and I'm sure we're going to play that clip coming up here in a second. This whole 18-minute presser, I'll continue to say it, I thought was a unmitigated disaster. Now, the other part of this that I, like, haven't brought to the forefront yet on this show since we've been talking about this for the past several months, what if this is like a rallying cry for the Patriots? What if this distraction actually bands the Patriots together and they want to fight for Mike? Doesn't that sound like something you put on like a picket fence, fight for Mike? What if they want to rally? What if they want to puke and rally for Mike Vrabel here? Because I'll be real with you. Man, it's a 2 a.m. hour. We can be safe.
0: And rally?
1: There are probably Patriots players that walked up to Mike Vrabel and dapped his ass up for what he did. I guarantee you, the conversation behind the walls of that locker room is a hell of a lot different than the conversations we're having as media members about what exactly

0: exactly happened. Something that we call a distraction, they may praise in that Patriots locker room. And I just
1: Or just not care.
0: But, like, Vrabes is also the type of coach, too, that a lot of these dudes watched him play because of their age. Like, he didn't – Vrabes hasn't been out of the football forever, right? A lot of these dudes probably got to grow up watching him play. And, like, Vrabes is a cool dude, a player's coach. So, I think it goes over easy in the locker room. I just think this part, that 18-minute awkwardness, that's going to be what New England's going to have to, you know, fight here over the next
1: And there's going to be some people who say, how is this not discussed? It's all anybody's talking about, and this has to be addressed and whatnot. A good friend of mine is Steve Logan. Steve Logan was the head coach at my alma mater, East Carolina, but most notably in the NFL, he was the quarterback's coach in San Francisco when Colin Kaepernick was benched by the 49ers towards the end of his run there. And obviously there were a lot of headlines surrounding Colin at that time and Blaine Gabbert. So I remember talking to Steve. I was like, how did you deal with that? Oh, my gosh. It's the biggest circus in the NFL. He's like, what are you talking about? We didn't talk about that at all. He walked into the building. We had our QB meetings. We broke down film. We talked about the opponent. This isn't college where I have to care about their transcripts or, you know, that their girlfriend broke up with them. When they're in the building, we talk about ball. And I guarantee you, that's other than, to your point, maybe guys being guys, making jokes about it, making light of it amongst the guys. I don't think it's something that gets brought about. I don't think there's one guy who's like, oh, man, I don't know if I can listen to Coach Vrabes because of this. I don't think so.
0: I agree with you. I don't think his messaging hits any different after this scandal. I don't think his leadership is in question at all. For me, it's always been about public perception with this story. It's never been about what anybody behind those walls think. It's never been about what the people close to Mike Vrabel think. It's the public perception of the situation and the fact that it's constantly being talked about and poked and poked and poked and poked. I can't wait till we get to the audio clip that I am salivating over because
1: let's just get to it then.
0: Some very interesting insight.
1: Here is Mike Vrabel when he's asked about the future of this story, or more importantly, I think it was in the context of him missing a day due to counseling, day three of the NFL draft. If there were any other dates on the Patriots offseason calendar he was planning to miss.
2: I mean, I can only tell you I'm going to be there today, Ben, and I can't tell you anything other than I'm going to be out there today in full force, and I mean that because, who knows what's going to come up. I'm not even, anything could happen, and so I'm going to focus on today, but in the excitement that we've had and that we've built so far.
0: What do you mean, who knows what else is going to come out? What the hell else have you done, Mike? That's the whole point here. What do you mean, who knows what else is going to come out? Well, dog.
1: You.
0: How
1: you
0: far did you go? How far did you really go with her? If he's the pappy, you got to step down if he's the pappy.
1: Oh, man. There's that, or what if there's a tape? Got to ask the question.
0: If there's the first thing that folks are going to talk about if there's a tape is, was he lying when he told his wife that he would sacrifice his hog for a title because he had a lot of hog to spare? That's the first thing that people are going to talk about. Was he lying? That'd be the first observation that folks make. But, like,
1: I need to obtain the text messages between Diana and Mike on the date that went viral where he said that, just to know what Diana texted Mike about, just to know.
0: That's incredible.
1: I don't know.
0: But, no, like, hearing that, like, that piece of audio that we just played, I'm sorry, it screams, hey, I may not be here too much longer. It screams, hey, I'm a placeholder, right? And remember that story that came out from Daily Mail that we just kind of brushed to the side when they said that they were looking potentially at replacements for one Mike Vrabel and old Mike Tomlin was a guy that was at the top of that list? We very much brushed that Daily Mail report to the side. How much more credible does it look here this morning? How much more credible does it look here at this current moment? What do you mean you don't know what's going to come out? I mean, I don't know.

0: What's like, Mike? Where's your decorum? You might as well lay it all out there at this point. Everybody knows you cheated. Everybody knows you stepped out on your wife. At this point, just be honest.
1: I like this version of Linnell, because it was a few weeks ago you were still saying we don't know that he did it, and now it's you do know. We do know.
0: He definitely did it. I mean, it was video evidence. I mean, they did it. I don't think I ever said he didn't do it.
1: There's video evidence.
0: Well,
1: I didn't know that.
0: They're lip locking at a public pub.
1: Public pecs. Yes, the public pecs. It's a thing. A lot of pecking.
0: The people's pecs. It's just.
1: And on the day that the world was crashing down. Remember when we all learned about Rudy Gobert and then the locker room got sequestered and then Tom Hanks had COVID and Fred Hoiberg, there was a weird thing with him. And that was that night, you know, the day that we were all saying, be close to your loved ones, make sure you kind of stay apart from everybody else. And he was at a pub with,
0: what do you think Mike told his wife? What do you think Mike told his wife he was doing during that COVID shutdown moment when he was supposed to be at home with his family?
1: It's free agency.
0: Work.
1: You mean Mike? Oh, yeah, work. Uh-huh.
0: I just am baffled that he basically just told us that, yeah, like, there's a lot more coming out. That's what he told us today in a nutshell. It was like, yeah, you thought what's out now was bad. You wait until if they have what I think they have, that's the best way that I can put it. If Mike Vrabel basically said, if they have what I think they have, this is all going to go down. And you may not see me again. I don't know what's next. He can't get fired for a sex. And it's never about him being fired. I got to continue to stay on task, Linnell. It's not about him being fired. He's going to feel public pressure to step down.
1: I don't think so. I think this blows over. I do.
0: I think you're underestimating the American media.
1: No, I'm not. I think you're underestimating how little we care about public controversies when the football starts. When the football starts, we start talking about football more.
0: Are the Patriots really excited, though? Like, what do the Patriots have to be excited about?
1: And again, yeah, that's the other piece of it. Linnell. The other piece of it is, this is not Aaron Glenn, who, after 1 year, didn't do anything with the Jets, but finished with the second worst record in the league. This is a guy in his first year that took the Patriots to the Super Bowl. We can dislike it or like it, but there's more leeway that's given to the guy that wins. There just is.
0: To me, it isn't even about the leeway. It's about, like, the current state of the team. Like, we all know it. What New England did last year en route to the Super Bowl was one of the easiest runs we've seen in the AFC in recent memory.
1: Mm-hmm.
0: They played a last place schedule. The team,
1: but they went 14-3 with that schedule.
0: Dude, that's what you're supposed to do when you play bad teams.
1: No, it isn't. When you win 14 games in the NFL, that's impressive. Again, I know their schedule wasn't great.
0: Didn't 12-5 in 24 the Commanders did when they played that BS schedule?
1: Here's what I know from covering a lot of bad football. Bad coaches don't win the games that you're supposed to win. Good football coaches do. And Mike Vrabel won the games he's supposed to win. And then won playoff games, and he deserves credit for that. Does that mean that they were what that record suggested?
0: They're fraudulent.
1: No. Sure, you could say that, given how they played in the Super Bowl. That's fine. But still, going 14-3 and going to the Super Bowl in your first year, inheriting a team that was bottom five in the NFL the previous year, I think that says something about coaching. Inherited having more free agents on a team that made it to the Super Bowl in NFL history tells you something about how a coach can put some things together. He's a hell of a coach, and that's what they care about most.
0: I've seen this act before. It's like it's so eerily similar to what I watched happen with my Commanders. We were all geeked up in year one. Jayden Daniels beats up on a BS schedule. It takes us all the way to the conference championship. And then year two, we had to play a big boy schedule. We got kicked in our face. I see the same sort of regression happening this year for New England, playing a big boy. The Commanders won 12 games in 2024. The year before, they were picking second in the damn draft. It's literally the same thing. I expect them to take a significant step back because everything that they did last year.

0: there, to me at least, was fraudulent. Just my opinion.
1: Not sure if
0: I don't respect the Patriots.
1: I'm not sure if I'd push back too much on it. I think they're going to take a step back too, because 14's a lot of wins, and they do have a lot of substantial questions to answer. And they still have a move that they need to make at wide receiver that everybody just assumes is going to be made. If only there was an NFL insider that had access to Mike Vrabel that could potentially break that news. It would be funny if that's her re-announcement back into the...
0: to being
1: if
0: back.
1: She's the one that breaks the A.J. Brown news next week. Like, what's the largest... What's the larger reaction?
0: That's the least that she, Mike could do. Seriously, give her the scoop. Like, it's the least he could do. Seriously. If she's
1: the last
0: honestly,
1: scoop I'll ever give you.
0: If she... Who knows? If she's not the one to break this... I actually do think that's fascinating, Josh. If she's not the one to break this, you got to wonder, like, this was all for nothing. Like, if she's not the one to break the story, this whole scandal is basically all for nothing.
1: Paternity test might say otherwise.
0: I'm not willing to go down that route.
1: I'm not willing to. Anytime
0: I go down that route, there's a certain man with a last name Povich, blue sky blue logo. This is something fresh out of Maury. This should be on the Maury Show.
1: Orioles left-hander Cade Povich. That guy can deal. Guy can push. Orioles are really good too. I'm glad I took that Hurricane.
0: He's a shover.
1: Yes, he shoves.
0: Yeah,
1: that's what Cade Povich does. Lefty. Southpaw.
0: Just gas.
1: What he does. I was about to say, like, this Vrabel stuff sounds like the type of stuff that would appear in a Chris Hansen show.
0: I love Chris Hansen.
1: Robert Pattinson starring in the Chris Hansen movie. Did you watch the trailer for this?
0: I did. It was amazing. It gave me goosebumps. So, y'all know I don't really watch TV like that. I don't have the attention span. I used to love... I don't know. I think it's Chris Hansen, How to Catch Predator.
1: It's Prime Time. That's the name of the movie that's coming out. A trailer dropped. Robert Pattinson's playing Chris Hansen from To Catch a Predator in a movie.
0: I watched that. I watched Court Cam. I used to be able to watch the first 48, but now I have bad dreams about it. Cops. I used to love Trauma, Life in the ER. That was like as an 8-year-old. Saturdays with America's Most Wanted and then Cops back to back. Holy cow. That John Walsh is a badass. I love me some John Walsh.
1: I know Cops doesn't start till 4.
0: Damn.
1: Cops know.
0: Is that another one of your obscure bits?
1: Obscure? That's
0: I knew that was
1: Step Brothers. It's one of the greatest comedies ever.
0: Oh, that's my favorite.
1: Why are you
0: movie?
1: So sweaty? Just watching Cops.
0: It's actually my favorite.
1: Well, I know Cops doesn't start till 4. I'm going to go upstairs and your drum set. Okay, we got Graham's gambling bets to hand out because I'm gambling again. And we got Weird But True to do here on Westwood One Sports Tonight. That's up next.
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0: Bellingham. I am Josh Graham. We have bets to hand out, but bets can wait because Linnell Willingham has weird but true cooked up for us. Linnell, this is the last hour of the show where weird things tend to happen. Weird stuff generally drives us. On a show like tonight, weird things have been driving a lot of what we have. So that just means it's a high bar to meet. What do you have in weird but true?
1: So it was something that happened in...

0: Biombo check into the game. And Jarrett McCain spoke on this.
1: I thought
0: it was Charlotte Hornets legend, 2K legend, same difference.
2: Mason Plumlee, too.
0: This is a quote from Jarrett McCain. I don't know if any of you all saw the end of regulation of Game 5 between Spurs and the Thunder, but Bismack Biombo was out there trying to clobber people. And this is a quote from one Jarrett McCain. Yeah, that was crazy. I didn't expect it. We were at the free throw line, and I was like, why'd you do that, man? And he was like, I got another one for you, too. So, weird but true, Bismack Biombo is the enforcer for the San Antonio Spurs. He comes off as, like, the nicest guy in America. His name is Bismack, for crying out loud. He just seems like just the nicest character ever, potentially. And yet, he's the enforcer. I would not, you know, coin him to be that guy. You could ask me anybody else on the roster, but not him.
2: I'm surprised that this is your weird but true story related to San Antonio and Oklahoma City, and not Shai Gilgeous-Alexander reportedly from The Athletic sending a cease and desist to Underdog Sportsbook because they were making, essentially, a ton of jokes about his flopping.
0: Also weird, also true.
2: Does that make them more dislikable, the Thunder, and more specifically SGA?
0: Maybe it's me trying to zig when the world zags. I don't think the Thunder are unlikable. I don't think they've reached. They haven't accomplished enough to be unlikable. They won one championship. Like, people need to stop crying. They won one title, dude. How are they unlikable? I don't get it.
2: I mean, Golden State became super villainous with just one title when they added Durant. So they won in 15, lost in 16. And I don't know. I mean, Oklahoma City, it's three straight years that you've finished number one in the West. Mm-hmm. That's a lot of wins. I don't know. What's the threshold of what you need to do in order to be disliked?
0: To me, I feel like it takes a little bit more, an extra, for them to be disliked because of how long they sucked and how long they were irrelevant. Like, they deserve to be good for a stretch of time. I don't think they've, and I know I've heard some other folks on this very network, our good pals Bleck and Abdallah, who you can hear noon to 3 p.m. Eastern time, have been going to town on OKC and calling them villains. I strongly disagree. I don't get why they would be disliked this early in their reign of success. They have one championship. Normally, when you begin to dislike a team, it's because you get a fatigue of them just constantly being the best, right? That Golden State team.
2: So you don't, that's what I'm saying. Like, so you didn't agree with Golden State becoming villains because they were once they added Durant. And that entire season, they had only one title and they were the villains, period. And how quickly did it happen for the Miami Heatles? Like, it happened right away
0: the Miami
2: before
0: Heels?
2: They won a title. Heatles.
0: Oh, they called them the Heels. Okay, I got you.
2: Even but better now, if I called them the Heels. Don't give me that much credit.
0: I see what you're... But with Miami, it was just the idea of those three dudes teaming up. And I guess that's what you're saying for Golden State. Adding arguably a top three player in the world at the time to the best
2: core in
0: basketball.
2: So OKC needs to add Giannis? Is that what
0: I was
2: going to
0: say. If they somehow pull Giannis Antetokounmpo out of their ass, which would be...
2: Bring Bill Asses back up on this show.
0: It would be drama. But that would be a potentially like villainous move. But I still think just because of how long they suffered, whatever prosperity that we see from OKC, let them live.
2: I don't know where you're getting this. Maybe this is me living in North Carolina, where there's the Charlotte Hornets that haven't even been to an Eastern Conference Finals in their history. Maybe there's that. Washington, when's the last time Washington was in the playoffs? You live in D.C.
0: The Wizards?
2: Yeah.
0: 2020?
2: Oh, Beal got him there? Okay. Didn't know that. I don't really view OKC as being a long-suffering team. When you had Durant, Harden,
0: that was a decade
2: and Westbrook.
0: Plus ago, though. Like,
2: and then, but then again, you in less than 5 years after Durant leaves, you've got

0: SGA, and you had the Chris Paul COVID season where he beat Houston in a best of seven series, or I maybe lost in game seven to the Rockets. So I don't view them as being long suffering when they've actually been to heights that a lot of franchises in the league have not. But SGA sending cease and desists, it does make you wonder if other players have thought about it. If other stars have been like, you know what?
1: So I feel like
0: since SGA did it, maybe I can file a cease and desist.
1: I hope not. I feel like we're burying the lead with this. SGA, I mean, look, and I rock with him. I called him the best guard. I guess I have to continuously stand on that take, and my feet hurt as a result. I called him the best guard since Michael Jordan. This was the most crybaby, baby bop, bratty, spoiled-ass move that I've ever seen in basketball. He essentially sent a cease and desist to Underdog because of their excessive criticism of his flopping. Have thicker skin. You're SGA. Like, you get it. You know that you flop every now and then, pal. And someone's going to make fun of it. Great. You were saying earlier, and I think you hit the nail on the head.
0: Oh, but hold one second. Hold one second, though. Now that this is out publicly prior to Game 6, every San Antonio fan that's in that building for Game 6 not only knows what they need to be chanting or what kind of thing, they know it bothers him.
1: Yeah.
0: They know it bothers him. And that is a gift. That's a gift to that building that's going to be an insane asylum for Game 6.
1: Yeah, I just am surprised for a dude that like routinely puts together like thought-provoking Instagram captions sneak dissing the opponent on a regular basis, for him not to be thick-skinned in this particular scenario, I'm a little perplexed by. Perplexed.
0: Let's get to, you just let me know if you would do this or you want it. I got a couple of bets here. Let's get to it. It's time for Graham's Gambling.
2: It's time for Graham's Gambling. Let's make some money.
0: I'm taking the Spurs -3.5, Linnell. You laying the points?
1: They're going to win. I don't know if they win by four. Risky.
0: Yeah, can they win by four?
1: Risky. They can do it. They can do all things through Christ that strengthens them. But that is risky.
0: And then, so I'm going to lay the points. I'm going to do that with San Antonio. I think they win the game. In terms of a prop, I think I'm going to stare down the barrel, and I'm going to take a risk, and I'm going to bet under 13.5 points for Jared McCain. I think home Jared McCain is going to be different than road Jared McCain. And if there's a guy that you're going to point to and say he's not going to play the way that he did in the last game, I think it's probably Jared McCain. Are they going to put him back in the starting lineup? I guess I could focus on Kaysom Wallace. It's either Jared McCain or Kaysom Wallace. Kaysom Wallace under 8.5 points or Jared McCain under 13.5. Those are the two that I'm eyeballing closely. Somebody on that bench isn't going to have a great shooting night.
1: As long as there's a fresh coat of paint on Jared McCain's nails, he's going to go crazy. He's not a guy that I would be betting against at this current juncture.
0: Kaysom Wallace is the answer.
1: Just based off of what, yeah, so maybe Kaysom Wallace is the answer. But he also is a possessed animal, Tasmanian devil, pit bull. So I wouldn't bet against him.
0: Kaysom Wallace, under 8.5 points, San Antonio, -3.5. That is what we're doing.
1: That's the formula for you?
0: That is the formula. There's just because I know you wanted to get to some baseball tonight, not even talking just about the Orioles. Shohei Ohtani, we can. Los Doyers, your Dodgers.
1: You say it loud and proud. Is this where you're

0: No, this is your opportunity to talk about your guy.
1: It's not just my guy. It should be America's guy.
0: Well, he's Japan. He's Japanese.
1: That stuff.
0: you know SGA is Canadian and Shohei Ohtani is Japanese.
1: We just can't have
0: At least we didn't say he's Korean. He's Japanese.
1: He's not K-pop. We do, in fact, know that he is not K-pop. But no, man. I mean, how... And maybe someone with a more, you know, depth of knowledge could tell me this. To have a .82 ERA as a starting pitcher with 7 starts, it's pretty nuts, isn't it? It's pretty
0: National
1: ridiculous.
0: League, the National League Cy Young race is going to be... It's going to be coconuts. That's what it's going to be. I don't know why. I don't think I've ever heard anybody else say that rather than like nuts. I had a 10th grade high school like personal finance teacher in my charter school I went to who would always say that expression. It's not just nuts, it's coconuts. And I
1: think
0: I just
1: coconuts are
0: right
1: terrible
0: there.
1: And coconut water is for privileged people.
0: Uh-huh. So I will say, are you kidding on that?
1: I've never had coconut water, so I can't really talk down on it.
0: Uh-huh.
1: In terms of being for privileged people, I mean, I don't know.
0: It would be coconuts. Or it is the National League Cy Young race. Because just in the NL Central alone, you got Jacob Mizorowski, you got Paul Skenes, Chase Burns, hashtag Pro Deeks, Wake Forest, the helmet somewhere. Shout out to the Deeks. And you got Shohei Ohtani, all in the National League. That's going to be nuts. But I'll tell you who I felt very badly for. A former Dodger today. Don't know if you saw this. Dusty May. Maybe I feel particularly bad for him, because if you Google him, the man's as ginger as it gets. I could say that I'm a redhead. Shout out to all the redheads that are out there. Dusty May is pitching for the Cardinals. He's got a no-hitter through 7. He's got 6 more outs to get. Leadoff hit in the 8th. His team's leading 1-0. He comes out of the game. And St. Louis wins 2-1. Wins 2-1. So you throw a no-hitter through 7. Your team still loses the baseball game. Brutal. That happened today. Tigers lost 2 starters in the same game. But if we want positive, Christopher Sanchez, scoreless streak for the Phillies, is up to 44 2/3 innings. 44 2/3 innings straight without allowing a run, and it required a diving catch in center field in order to keep that streak going. The market breaks, Linnell, set by Grover Cleveland Alexander in 1911. 115 years ago was the last time somebody had a streak like this for the Phillies, and Christopher Sanchez has broken that mark. See, that's what's great about baseball. You can go back 115 years with some of these records, some of these streaks.
1: It's beautiful.
0: It's 115 beautiful. Years. Yeah. D-Day, what do we have and put it to bed?
2: I have a problem that has risen up in my life that I think is going to paint me in a very bad way. And I'm going to share that with you guys next.
3: The Knicks are headed to the NBA Finals for the first time since 1999. Back then, we had dial-up internet. Live in La Vida Loca topped the charts. And the world was worried about Y2K. Yeah, it's been a while. Congrats, Big Apple. Party like it's 1999. Westwood One Sports.
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0: Good luck topping that. I actually started the day on Drake Toll's program. That's Linnell Willingham. I'm Josh Graham. The Hurricanes, the Orioles winners. You went to Commanders camp. You saw how healthy Jaden Daniels looks. Before we get to put it to bed, anything to add from what you saw up close watching the Commanders today, Linnell?
1: I think he's capable of winning the league MVP if it all goes properly.
0: Whoa!
1: Is that what you wanted? Is that what you needed out of me? I believe that, though. I do. People in Washington think we have no wide receivers. There's too much panic and angst amongst our fan base in Washington. It's hard for me to jive with it sometimes. People are too worried. Too scared. Too worried, too scared.
0: Can't be scared. Scared money don't make no money.
1: Exactly.
0: And we'll see what this group of skill players was. It was something
1: else I had in my potential weird but true. Our beloved partners at the DraftKings Sportsbook set over-unders for quarterback touchdown passes this year. Jaden Daniels, 21.5. Bryce Young, 20.5. What the hell are we doing, DraftKings? And I love you guys. We're literally family. But that was, I don't know if it was like rage bait or what, but to think that those two could potentially be anywhere in the same stratosphere. The only thing they have in common is that they're both from the IE. The Inland Empire.
0: Got it.
1: Little Cali guy over here, yep. Mm-hmm.
0: I think I actually bet Bryce Young's over on touchdown passes last year. It was 19.5, and that cashed pretty easily. So that number sounds... I think books have been disrespecting Bryce Young.
1: And why is he so close to Jaden Daniels?
0: There it is. Jaden Daniels is being... What I learned from your weird but true is that Vegas is also similarly disrespecting Jaden Daniels, it seems.
1: I wouldn't look at that as Bryce Young's number as disrespect. I think that's just how they evaluated
0: him. He exceeded that number easily last year. So
1: easily?
0: He did.
1: Easily?
0: I wasn't sweating it.
1: Josh.
0: I think it was like with a month to go he exceeded that. Yeah.
1: Easily.
0: How many touchdowns did Bryce finish with? He finished with 23? 19.5?
1: Like easily?
0: Yeah, I think it's easily. I do.
1: He cleared it by 4 tuds.
0: I do. Yeah, that's pretty
1: significant.
0: He had
1: 4 tuds in the final 3 weeks. 2 touchdown game against Tampa. 2 out of the 3 games to finish the year. So I wouldn't say he got it easily, but who cares?
0: It never ceases to amaze me, your level of disdain towards
1: how
0: Bryce
1: hard
0: Young.
1: I go to slander Bryce Young. And it's not even slander. It's just if I was to sit up here and try and act like he was a good quarterback, people wouldn't take my football take seriously.
0: Mm-hmm.
1: So.
0: It's going to be really funny when the Panthers win the NFC South this year and Washington doesn't make the playoffs.
1: Winning the South is like getting an X written on your hand when you're underage and walked into a bar. It's like just what happens. Someone's got to do it for you. Like it just happens. You get no brownie points for winning the lousy ass NFC South.
0: But then what happens when you get into the bar and then you wash off those X's and win your first playoff game?
1: I used to lick the X on my hand and put it on other people's hands so that I can get under. Yeah. That's how I used to sneak into the bar at Bethany. I used to get people to lick their hand and stamp my hand, preferably a female's lick.
0: That's a good pro tip. It's either disgusting or a good pro tip or both. Let's close things out, though. Make sure you subscribe to the YouTube channel, search at Westwood One Sports Night. And also, hey, we have the podcast feed. You can find Apple Podcasts and Spotify. Let's close things out. Denton Day helping us put this show to bed.
2: So I think I've made my stance on this particular topic pretty clear on the show. In the event that I have not, I will do so now. I hate AI. Hate it. Bane of my existence. I stumbled across something this week, though, that puts me in the crosshairs. Because there's apparently something going on with artificial intelligence where they use a lot of M dashes. This is like super nerdy because I write a lot.

0: use M dashes a lot, and M dashes are now being utilized as a sign of, hey, this was not written by a real person. Here's the problem. I use M dashes when I write because I went to journalism school, and M dash is a very big deal in the world of journalism. I can understand in the non-journalism world, like if you're writing a scholastic paper or whatever non-journalism things people write, I don't know, when you'd be using M dash and you're like, yeah, clearly a computer wrote this. Am I now officially AI? Is that how that works? Did I just lose my status as a human?
1: I use way too many M dashes.
2: What is an M dash? I'm sorry.
1: It's like a longer hyphen. It's like the longer.
0: You see it all the time in sports articles. You don't recognize it. You might not recognize it because it's just so natural in sports articles or any kind of journalistic article. But my wife told me this, and she doesn't exist in this kind of world. But she's like, I use M dashes. And I was like, sweetie, if you use M dashes, you don't know what I'd be doing because I'd be just spamming an M dash.
1: A lot of M dash.
2: It's like a fancy comma?
0: Pretty much. Yeah.
2: What a description.
1: Oh, yeah. Do you not use the Oxford comma either, D-Day?
0: I'm hit or miss on that. It depends who I'm writing to.
1: Yeah, I can't do it because I did a lot of writing for a handful of years. And now once you have that certain style, you just can't change it. I'm going through my tweets right now and there are a lot of M dashes. A lot of M dashes.
2: Why is it called an M dash?
1: Is that French too?
0: I would hope not.
1: Back to Allah. Yeah.
0: I hope that's not a French thing.
2: Adam Silver went on the Booze Punters podcast and said that the NBA is going to start using artificial intelligence to review calls.
0: They already use it in other ways.
1: Yeah.
2: Really?
1: I'm anti too, because I'm pro human. I'm a pro human.
2: Me being the king of the ABS.
0: I'm pro most humans, not all of them.
1: Just pro humanity.
2: Most humans. It's a crazy
1: part. I hate watching the reviews in basketball games. I hate how they just challenge random calls in the first half with like 8 minutes to go. I'm like, we're stopping this basketball game to look at whether or not this ball went out of bounds. We're really doing this. And then we have to sit here and wait. And they're like, whoop, the ref got it wrong because we can't just have built-in human mistakes sometimes in this form of entertainment.
2: Well, my thing is, like, I'm sorry, not to rehash the same argument again, but like, if you can, if you could guarantee the call to be correct, like, why would you not want that?
1: It takes time. Like, you just don't want to stop the flow of the game. Being right doesn't mean it's more entertaining. You know? And in the end, it is an entertainment vessel. Linnell Willingham, that should be your bio on your social media feeds. Entertainment vessel. Because that's what you are. You just bring it.
2: That's a say interesting comment.
1: We're going to miss you, my friend. We'll talk to you next week, game one of the NBA Finals. This has been Westwood One Sports Night.
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As mini camps and OTAs are starting across the NFL, let's ask this question. What's been the biggest story of this NFL offseason? Because if you ask coaches, they'll say the offseason's over. Now it's preseason preparation. That's how they view this portion of the calendar. 310-840-4910 if you want in. That's Linnell Willingham. I'm Josh Graham, however and wherever you're listening or watching. Greatly appreciate that. You can make a case, Linnell, that the Mike Vrabel, Diana Rudolph,

0: Cine scandal is the biggest story of the NFL offseason. Would you make that case?
1: Man. It's hard not to, right? Like, that has been the gift that keeps on giving when it comes to what we do for a living.
0: What else are you considering?
1: Like, can I be honest with you? And this is selfish. This is me doing pat yourself on the back radio, no pun intended. Winkety wink to where this is going. The recovery of one Patrick Mahomes from his ACL tear is the biggest football story in the NFL. And when you think about the reports that came out today, like, they expect him to be ready for week number one. That would be 9 months to the day, if I'm not mistaken, from when he suffered the ACL tear against the LA Chargers in December.
0: He was on the field the day, and he had a big old brace on that knee.
1: I don't love that because I got RG3 PTSD. Just anytime I see a quarterback in a bulky brace, I think that they're going to, you know, divorce their wife, stop taking care of their kids, and marry some Russian model. It's a tough, tough
0: eat
1: bit.
0: Eat baguettes. Cup the baguette.
1: Yeah. Mm-hmm. So I do get a little bit nervous when it comes to old Patty Mahomes wearing the big bulky brace. But it goes back to what I said when we had the conversation about the best team in the AFC. I think when you give a uber competitor athlete like Patty Mahomes some built-in adversity and like a chip on his shoulder, something that he's got a goal that he's got to accomplish, I think he locks the hell in, and I think we see the best version of Pat Mahomes that we've ever seen. And I think they're going to shock the NFL world this year because for whatever reason, feels like Kansas City's flying under the radar here.
0: Yeah, what kind of socks does Patrick Mahomes like to wear? A lot of RG3 references here on the show. Don't know
1: you
0: how.
1: You were a big fan of his sock game? That was probably the best thing he did in his career was those damn socks.
0: I used to see RG3 quite a bit, and we'd talk often about sock game because I have a deep arsenal of socks. I'm a big sock guy. I have a lot of different loud socks, funny socks, cool socks, a lot of different socks. I'm a sock guy. I'm about it. Other big storylines of the NFL offseason that you could pick, 310-840-4910, John Harbaugh to the New York Giants, really the entire Giants offseason.
1: Yeah, literally.
0: You can talk about the Dexter Lawrence trade.
1: From the rooter
0: you can talk
1: to the
0: about
1: tutor.
0: Jackson Dart. You can talk about Abdul Carter if you view that as being the most interesting part of that story. A lot of
1: Steve Tisch
0: angles to that. There's that. Let's not
1: There's
0: forget
1: that.
0: About that, as a lot of people are. Aaron Rodgers announcing his retirement tour. That could be framed as the biggest story of the NFL offseason. But honestly, some don't like it because it's salacious and it kind of reeks of, like, tabloids creeping
1: Damn
0: into
1: it,
0: the NFL
1: conversation. The news is the news, brother. The news is the news. This isn't, I'm saying, Fox.
0: It's the Vrabel, we calling it down the middle, baby. Scandal. It is. It took over the NFL draft. It's all anybody wanted to talk about in Pittsburgh with more and more photos leaking of them together. Vrabel announced that he was going to leave the war room on day 3 of the draft, and he hired crisis control PR experts. It also might have ended the career of a prominent NFL insider. We actually heard from Mike Vrabel for the first time since the draft today. He had some interesting comments. In the way, and this is a football comment that is interesting, as a way to deflect from the significance of missing that third day of the draft, Vrabel probably unintentionally might have had the most pointed commentary, certainly from a coach or an executive, in speaking about the quality of this year's draft class. Listen.
2: Okay, two-part. They moved around. They made some trades. And again, this draft was pretty unique. I don't know if it's really been talked about, but they're just the volume of players in the draft wasn't what it normally is. And we saw a lot of players that went back, to school that probably could have come out. I would imagine that it's the NIL and their ability to go back and play for stated in college.
0: This draft wasn't that deep. So him kind of deflect the significance of him being day 3, their day 3. He just essentially said, I didn't have to be there day 3 because there ain't players worth a damn taken in day 3.
1: Another

0: another example
1: of why today was just a PR nightmare for the New England Patriots, and this is going to continue and continue.
2: Why? That's a great answer.
1: Of course, it's a great answer. It's a the talent pool sucked because you wasn't there, Mike. That's why you're saying that. I guarantee you.
2: No, it did. It did. The talent level wasn't good this year. I'm glad someone said it out loud. Everybody was thinking it. Oh, next year's class is great. No, I mean,
1: everybody
2: really,
1: was thinking
2: a lot better than this year's class.
1: Come on, man. It's another.
2: This year's class wasn't good.
1: I'll beg to differ on that. Bottom line is, I once again, if you have 18 minutes and 17 seconds to spare, when you're not watching this stream, go to YouTube and watch this Mike Vrabel press conference. It is the most cringeworthy, awkward 18-minute exchange between him and the Boston media that's walking on damn pins and needles because they don't want to get their PR credential revoked. Someone threw out a question to Drake May today asking, is he thicker with two C's? That's how scared and on edge the damn Patriots reporters are that they're asking about Drake May's booty.
2: Hey, man, I covered the guy in Chapel Hill. Thick with two C's. Drake May. I mean, he's got that thing on him. What do you want me to say?
1: That's incredible. I mean, that's... Can you actually play the
2: what
1: horn
2: do you think?
1: For what he just said? I actually think that is... I'm actually glad this is now part of this program.
2: Drake May's Carolina Hurricanes fan. Canes... They're in the Eastern Conference Finals.
1: And next time we play, let's
2: pot his mic down
1: at the same time.
2: And they're about to go to the Stanley Cup Finals.
1: Let's do
2: no, don't do that. Lynette, what do you think? What do you think the first question that was asked during Mike Vrabel's presser was?
1: Well, I know the first question. That's kind of cheating.
2: Okay. It was about the potential of adding a wide receiver at this time, maybe next week. And here was Mike Vrabel's non-answer on that front.
3: We want to continue to improve the roster every opportunity that we get. And when those opportunities arise, I don't know. I know that the guys that we have here are working extremely hard. We're going to look to strengthen the roster wherever we can. But it was also a great day to see guys that maybe didn't get as many opportunities last year, especially Romeo, who wasn't on our team.
2: That's Romeo Doubs he's referring to, the former Green Bay receiver. That answer wasn't nearly as interesting as the one that Jalen Hurts offered when he was asked about A.J. Brown. Now, we just have the audio here, so I got to paint a picture.
1: Yeah.
2: When he was asked the question, he knew where it was heading and decided to take a big old sip of water. Here's how that answer sounded.
4: Pick the right question to sip on, huh? You know, I think for us, you know, we're focused on learning the offense. It really doesn't change in terms of our approach to improve. You know, there's an if. Obviously been a lingering thing, but, you know, nothing can replace all the greatness that we achieved together.
5: Jalen, a lot
1: should
5: made
1: it.
5: You're
1: mm-hmm. So I had to hop back in. Go back in my, like, elementary school, middle school bag for a second because I almost confused personification and onomatopoeia. Onomatopoeia is like scrap, boom, scram, rear, right? That's onomatopoeia, right?
2: Sure.
1: A word that makes a sound. Jalen Hurts is personification because I routinely refer to him as, like, a baby Birkin bag. He has been carried to every bit of success he's had in his career to this point. I hate every time he gets in front of a microphone. It's so disingenuous. It's snarky. He thinks he's like the coolest guy in the room. This is probably the first time in my professional career that I have like a personal vendetta and gripe against the guy. I don't like Jalen Hurts. And maybe it has to do with him being the Eagles quarterback and me being like a diehard Commander fan. Maybe it's because my best friend's a diehard Eagles fan. He rubs it in my face all the time how great he is. I hate hearing him talk. I hate hearing him talk. I hate that today he had a moment that made the Eagles media laugh and hopefully, or unfortunately, endeared him to the media. I hope he gets run out of Philly.
2: I hadn't noticed that Drake May's butt is a real conversation point on the internet until you brought it up. I didn't know this was a thing, but apparently it is.
1: Yeah.
2: Like, I mean, I can't remember, like, a male athlete's bottom being, like, a significant talking point.
1: Well, you remember since, what happened like, with
2: maybe
1: Chris Jones?
2: Nadal? Rafi Nadal, Chris Jones.
1: Well, yeah. Chris Jones was, I mean, that was all time. I'll be honest with you. Chris Jones put a
2: trying
1: lot
2: to
1: of...
2: think.
1: You're trying to think about Chris Jones? Do you not remember what happened?
2: 310-840-4910. Yes, I mean his actual bottom was shown. Yeah. But I mean like great male booties. I think baseball players generally had like, hey, Linnell, I mean, sports talk radio, we're equal opportunists here. Like, women get objectified.
1: Higher.
2: Hey.
1: Higher. And then the mic fades down.
2: Equal opportunists. Like, this platform gets labeled as guys just being bros objectifying women. I'm saying equal opportunists. The guys, they can get objectified too. Rafi Nadal can
1: what
2: respect game, recognize game, man.
1: Right, do I need to like save the show real quick? What?
2: No, I'm saying Rafi Nadal has a Larry Fitzgerald. Are you kidding? What are we talking about, Linnell?
1: I honestly contemplated walking to my car, grabbing my sunglasses, coming back, sitting down, putting them on just to take them off aggressively and ask you, what the hell are you saying right now?
2: Great male athlete asses. 310-840-4910. Larry Fitz, Rafi Nadal. This is a thing. Drake May, he's got a long road to hoe if he wants to be in that type of rare air. But apparently, some are thinking he's up to the challenge.
1: I have a question. Great. I have a question. Where is Please. This energy? Is this what your visit to the Drake Toll Show this morning did? Is this what he influenced you to come on our platform?
2: No. He got mad at me, actually, for saying that Shohei Ohtani was a snack. That my lady baseball friends were saying that Shohei is handsome. And I hadn't thought about it before until they brought it up. And I'm like, you know what? I can see it. I can see where they're coming from. Game recognized game, Linnell. It's okay.
1: I don't know whether to be disappointed, ashamed, embarrassed.
2: Huh. Why? We're celebrating the male figure. You could celebrate the female figure, too. What's wrong with this? This is the whole point of the swimsuit issue. This is the lie they sold, that this is what we're doing with the swimsuit issue. We're just celebrating great bodies, right?
1: I think this is a perfect time to go to Paul in Westfield. Can we go to Paul in Westfield real quick?
2: No, I want to go to Mr. Positive first. I want to go to Mr. Positive. 310-840-4910. What do you think the biggest story of the NFL offseason is, unless you have thought on male asses?
0: Oh, my God. I love it. Now, here's the thing. Boom shakalaka. Dynamic duo. Here's the thing.
1: Oh my God! I love it.
0: No.
1: Oh, I love it, Mister Greg. I love it, Greg.
0: No, I do. Here's the thing, Josh. Yeah. You are spot on. We've always objectified women, but men can be beautiful, muscular, 100%. Deep dark savage tan, broad shoulders, beautiful skin, 18.5-inch arms. I mean, my boy Elvis, Tom Brady. I mean, you can be beautiful. Men can be beautiful. Here's the thing that you've got to understand, Linnell. If you don't think the male body's good-looking and sexy, why would a woman want to sleep with it? You don't realize I rage against this. I feel that men's bodies... You know, there's a guy named Michael O'Hearn, bodybuilder, Titan, and the thing. He's drop-dead gorgeous. Deep, dark, savage. He just... And I'm not gay. I've lived the life of a rock star.
2: I'm married and have an 18-month-old kid. I
0: know what I'm talking about. It's just that women out there and men, don't be ashamed of your bodies.
1: Mr. Positive, when's the last time you've been laid? Let's get to it. When's the last time you've been laid?
2: What are we doing here?
1: For all this unsolicited advice about trying...
2: What are we doing?
0: Linnell, yes, it's been a long time, but I've done 300 women, 4 at one time, 3 at one time, 2 at one time. I've lived the life of a rock star.
2: Where's the hockey horn? Hockey horn! Hockey horn!
1: Play the horn. Play the horn.
0: I am.
2: There goes
1: Mr. Everyone. Progressive, DraftKings, BetterHelp.
2: This is a progressive segment. That's what it is.
5: Mr. Positive is literally just Creed.

0: from The Office.
1: Can you find D-Day?
2: What? Yes.
1: I want you just to pull up a picture of Larry Fitzgerald in uniform.
2: No, like I'll be real. I'm
1: just telling you.
2: No, Larry everybody Fitz. Knows about Larry Fitz. Okay, he's got like 0% body fat.
1: That's what I'm saying. But the bottom, this is buttocks. That's what we're talking about.
2: This is
1: 310.
0: I do a lot of things for the show. I'm not going to pull up a picture of Larry Fitzgerald's ass.
1: I asked him in uniform, just him in uniform. I didn't ask you to search anything that would lead to your laptop getting revoked. I just want a picture of Larry Fitz. That's it. That's what I'm saying.
2: This isn't.
1: I'm just saying, equal standard. Dudes feel comfortable going on the air talking about how hot this chick was.
2: Did Mr. Positive just say he was in a 4v1?
1: The dudes can have it happen to them too.
2: Did Mr. Positive, and we're just going to leave it at that. Can someone confirm that that's what he said? He was in a 4v1? For what?
1: Well, let's go to Noah, who's in Texas.
0: I think they were all on the same team.
1: 310-840-4910. Noah in Texas. Am I wrong on this?
2: That could be interpreted so many different ways.
3: I don't think you're wrong at all.
2: You know, where is this call coming from? Is this Texas?
3: This is Texas, yeah, by Fort Worth.
1: In Texas.
2: Look, with the women in Texas are so horrible that I understand that this is where this conversation is going. It totally makes sense.
1: Whoa.
3: All right. I don't know about all that.
1: What do you got for us?
2: Tell me about Fort Worth, brother. I need to know.
3: Man, them cowgirls and them short jean shorts, they're something else, I'll tell you what.
1: What are you? Yeah. Charles was only talking about San Antonio. He wasn't talking about everybody.
3: Oh, San Antonio sucks. I'm not going to lie.
1: There it is. Okay, Noah, what are your thoughts? What do you have for us? We have a show here. We have a clock. What's up?
3: That was all I wanted to talk about, man. You had a valid point. I just wanted to agree with him. I'm glad we got to talking.
1: Thank you.
3: For a little minute, though.
1: I appreciate that. No, thanks so much for the call, Noah. I appreciate the support.
3: We got
1: Linnell uncomfortable, which is hard. Thank you so much. Got Linnell uncomfortable, which is hard to do. Got D-Day worried about searching for Larry Fitzgerald photos. Man, this is exactly the type of show we should be doing late at night. 310-840-4910. If you want in on the program, including we're asking the question, what is the greatest story of this NFL offseason? In addition to that, one of the greatest voices in sports did not have a great moment earlier this week.
2: You're going to do it, aren't you?
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0: This is Westwood One Sports Night. Here's Josh Graham and Linnell Willingham.
1: That's Linnell Willingham. I'm Josh Graham. Linnell's all out of sorts right now. I don't even know if he can hear me because he doesn't have his headphones on at the moment. Hi, Linnell.
2: I'm about to throw my phone across the room. So everyone in my life knows what I do for a living. It's something I brag on. I love my job. I love this career. If you're out there in my inner circle and you call yourself supporting me and you're calling me during Westwood One Sports Night on a Monday, Tuesday, or Wednesday night during the show, you've had all day to reach out.
1: Past midnight?
2: Are you kidding?
1: Who calls anybody past midnight?
2: It's just a total disrespect for what I do for a living.
1: Oh.
2: I'm sorry.
1: Well, I thought your reaction was more related to where this show is kind of careened into a ditch, where we were talking about, I don't even know, you had issue with a reporter noticing that Drake May is thick with two C's. And then I started

0: guys. And then that's led to the phone lines just exploding in a way that D-Day just told me in my ear. The phone lines have not ever exploded. So, 310-840-4910. We are taking calls on that subject, and we're also taking calls on what the best NFL offseason storyline has been. I also love the idea of just, if you're watching on YouTube or watching on X right now, just leaving the picture up of Larry Fitzgerald walking at the Pro Bowl with that thing on him. 310-840-4910. So I just like the opportunity of alternating topics here and seeing where it ends up, Linnell. And let's start with Mike in Ohio. Mike, you're on Westwood One Sports Night. Go right ahead, Mike.
1: All right, guys. I heard you guys talking about this this little conversation you guys got going on with Larry Fitzgerald and Rafael Nadal and all that. But I'm like, how can you guys have this conversation without the thick king, Kyle Lowry? You know? You got that.
2: Hey, Kyle Lowry. Hey, I ain't going to lie. Kyle Lowry's a good pull, man.
1: Hey, he's up there, man. You know, the reason he's taking all them charges, you know, he got that cushion to break the fall. You know, he's out here, man. It's a different level, man. In terms of NBA, he got it on lock. Yeah.
2: The eagerness that our listener base has to talk about the male ass. It's just totally caught me off guard here tonight.
0: I think it's an untapped market. I don't think anybody has broached the subject, which means people have thoughts on it and they've never had a platform to speak about it. This is a question I have to the ladies out there. Like, is there a player that you circle and you're like, yeah, him, 100%, that guy. That's what I'm interested in. And I wonder if there's like a specific athlete that the training of the sport that they play elicits like attraction. Like in college, it used to be the baseball guys that always had the prettiest girls, you know, the prettiest wise golfers. That's generally one that you see. Hockey, big tree trunk thighs to be a hockey player. 310-840-4910 if you want in on the program. Jeff is in Dayton, Ohio. Let's go elsewhere in Ohio. What is the biggest offseason storyline in the NFL, Jeff?
3: Great to talk to you guys. Good shift. The Bengals' offensive and defensive line has vastly improved. You've got...
2: thank God.
3: I don't think you have a weakness on the old line. If
2: I agree.
3: You want to consider...
2: I'm a huge Cody Ford guy. I love Cody Ford.
3: Cody Ford might have 200 snaps this year. Come on.
2: Yeah,
3: you got OBJ Jr. and Amarius Mintz, who probably outside of Sewell might be considered the second best up-and-coming right tackle in the league. So offensive line is set for Burrow. He's just got to stay healthy. Defensive line with Dexter Lawrence taking up double teams allows the rest of the line to do what they've been brought in to do, and that's just do their job, what they're expected to do. So I think, you know, the Bengals are favored 15 out of their 17 games this year. Only the Rams were favored in 16, so I could see the Bengals doing 13-4 this year. Thank you.
2: Yeah.
0: Thank you. Thank you. I just love it. It's like a palate cleanser.
2: Yeah, that was like so
0: he's
2: refreshing.
0: Like, I'm going to put all of this aside, and I need to tell you why the D-line and O-line of the Bengals, including the very thick with 2 C's, sexy Dexy, making it happen.
2: I feel like my contributions here in the last 10 minutes have just been totally non-existent because I am squirming over here.
0: Why?
2: Am uncomfortable with a capital U. And I'm never at a loss for words. I didn't realize, first of all, calling the male ass, calling athletes ass, calling male athlete ass an untapped market may be the bar of the summer. I can't believe the places that this show has traveled to tonight.
4: I've come up with a new segment idea. We just need to
0: What's
4: have
0: that?
4: Everybody give an ass, and then Josh has to rank all of the asses. If it's an untapped market, I want curvature. I want how you think it feels. Like, let's go deep here.
2: Little RTA,
0: don't
2: rate that ass.
0: Comfort.
2: That's interesting.
0: Let's go to Mr. Realistic, who's in Massachusetts. Mr. Realistic,

0: You're on Westwood One Sports Night. Go.
1: Yes, I agree with Linnell. We should keep men's butts uncapped. And as far as butts go, I belong to the NBAA. No butt at all. And and yes, you know, I've done a long time without nookie nookie, like 3 days. And she's beautiful, and so is her seeing eye dog. And once I went 7 years, and then I turned seven.
2: You have to dump him. You have to dump
0: him. No, get him out.
2: Did you just, like, make a reference to you banging a seeing eye dog to go, I will see you all. This is what starts a vacation early.
0: No, hold on a sec.
2: I'm going to go back on the audio.
0: Jay.
2: Let's
0: go to Jay in D.C. Jay. What's the biggest offseason storyline in the NFL this year?
2: Jay, don't judge me, bro. This is not me. You know me, Slim. You know I'm down like this, bro. You know I'm down like this.
0: What is the biggest offseason storyline in the NFL?
3: Hey, Linnell, that phone call you got, what you was upset about, that phone call, they called you offline to let you know, man, we got to shut down this conversation you're having online.
0: Jay, I asked you a question. What's the biggest off-season storyline in the NFL?
3: No, the biggest off-season story is John Harbaugh. It ain't talking about a bunch of dudes' asses, that's for sure. It's John Harbaugh getting fired by Baltimore, and since I'm a Skins fan, Commanders fan, I hated the fact that the Giants hired him. And Linnell, I'm glad you're against this because I know Doc sleep right now. Doc wouldn't appreciate this at all, man. So I'm not going to tell him about this tomorrow when you know at work.
2: No, he listens on replay every morning. Right. He'll hear it.
0: I'm just trying to place my OG
2: in an early retirement.
0: I'm trying my best, Jay. Appreciate your call.
2: You're not trying.
0: I'm trying to be a conductor. I'm trying to, like, on one end have, like, the instrument where the conversation about male buttocks and whatever the hell, whatever the hell was on that last call is happening.
4: Y'all
0: and
4: didn't
0: then
4: hear
0: also
4: what he said?
0: Just NFL takes. Just NFL takes. Like, I'm trying to be the conductor and have these things happen in concert with each other. What I'm trying to do.
2: You think I'm uncomfortable and nervous? Look at Denton. Peek down at the bottom of the stream and look at it.
0: I can't see it. It's very dark.
5: I'm having fun with this conversation. I mean, Josh is going full in a mode. Like, it's a new character. We have conspiracy Josh, and now we have, like, borderline bisexual, I care about a lot of men's ass Josh.
0: Well, no, it's equal opportunist. It's like trying to be respectful, you know.
2: I actually think your heart was in the right place. It was when this conversation originated. Like, you were trying to, you know, be an equal opportunity radio host. Everyone gets an evaluation from us. We don't discriminate in terms of our evals. I am here in this situation, and I'll be honest. I'll draw my line in the sand. It'll be the only time I discriminate, unless it's Bryce Young and short quarterbacks or short guards. I can't. I am literally, now we got people from the DMV calling and judging me off of it. This is asinine, no pun intended.
0: I like that. You know, Drake May, some would say he was ass in the Super Bowl. 310-840.
2: I'm such a toddler, dog. Why am I laughing at you? You wicked witch. This is awful.
0: Let's go to Andrew, who's in North Kakalaki. You're on Westwood One Sports Night. Go, Andrew.
6: Yeah, man, what y'all doing, man? You talking about the end? Talking about being an instrument? I mean, what's going on, man?
0: A composer, I'm a conductor, Clemens,
6: man.
0: A conductor.
6: I was just a conductor. Well, what's going on with the caboose, man? You keep talking about all that stuff. I mean, man, I was out at the bar, man, South Central Clemens, man, just, you know, trying to holler at some girls. Linnell knows what I'm talking about. I chopped it up with him a couple weeks ago. He knows the game. Josh, you've been out the game for a while. I don't know what's going on, man. Maybe
2: he's been out the game so damn long. He's playing a new one.
6: I mean, you know, he's got this new character. I don't know.
0: It's called.
6: I don't know what main event you're going to get into. What's going on, Josh?
0: No, I'll tell you what's going on, Andrew. I appreciate
2: y'all need to understand.
0: Like confident in his sexuality, Josh Graham. That's what it is.
2: This is the last time y'all hear from me because that man referenced.

0: doing just ungodly things to a seeing eye dog. Y'all totally missed that, bro. How did everyone miss this dude came on this show tonight? And I'm embarrassed because this is my show, too. He talked about doing, like, come on. I don't even know if I can repeat it.
1: Our show. It's our show. I mean, you keep repeating it, but it's our show.
0: Well, because I don't think it's getting the proper attention that it deserves.
1: DJ's in Baltimore. 310-840-4910. DJ, what's the biggest NFL offseason storyline?
0: DJ's about to, he's about to cuss you the hell out.
2: Man, I still think that Max Crosby flop is one of the biggest stories, man.
0: Scoring Ravens, man. Scoring Ravens.
2: And one more thing. That's great. I see why Mr. Positive is so positive.
1: Thank you, DJ. That's a great call.
2: No doubt.
1: Excellent. I love it.
0: Josh, what the hell, dog? Oh, my Lord. Have mercy, man.
1: The people are interested.
0: No, topic, you are.
1: The lines are jumping. 310-8...
0: And notice they're all... I'm documenting every call location tonight. Whatever region gets the most calls tonight, you're going to have a punishment for me. Ohio, you're already off to a bad start. We haven't seen the phones ring in Ohio like this since the Dexter Lawrence trade, damn it. And now we start talking about men's asses. And all of a sudden, Ohio's in the house. I mean,
1: what's wrong with that, Linnell? What's wrong?
0: What's wrong? Is that what you're asking?
1: Just telling, man. No, nothing's wrong with that. It's all good, Linnell.
0: This is worse than Abdul Carter's dumbass.
1: Yeah. Yeah. Who's talking asses now? Linnell has.
0: I'm not calling your booty dumb either. Like, that's not what I was saying.
1: Linnell has a hockey segment.
0: Linnell might not have a job if you keep doing this. This is incredible.
1: Linnell has a hockey commentary he wants to bring to the show. I don't know if it's the best thing we'll do this hour, but it might be. Next.
3: The Knicks are headed to the NBA Finals for the first time since 1999. Back then, we had dial-up internet. Livin' La Vida Loca topped the charts. And the world was worried about Y2K. Yeah, it's been a while. Congrats, Big Apple. Party like it's 1999. Westwood One Sports.
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0: hit. We're like sitting in the studio. I feel like Dr. Dre. I'm like moving different rails up and down on the board, trying to get the right mix. So let's see if we can do better here with the calls, starting with Tyrone, who's in Cleveland. 310-840-7910.
1: What is up with Ohio,
0: Tyrone,
1: dog?
0: What is your NFL story of the offseason? Off to a great start. Tyrone, can you hear us?
2: Yeah, I hear you. NFL offense, like I said, I was thinking about how the Browns should do on the Shador and Deshaun Watson intake. I want to know how they go figure out which one to play on the actual preseason. Like, Shador's the good guy. Then you got Deshaun. They spent like over $2 million. It's just a bunch with him. But we got Shador coming up, and the Browns is not doing enough behind him. So I don't really want to.
0: I'm experiencing major deja vu right now. Have we had this conversation before, you and I?
2: I don't know. Okay. I don't think so.
0: I feel like we had. I appreciate the call. I say split the reps down the middle. That's what I think. Linnell,
1: no. You know how I feel about it. You know what Deshaun Watson is. You know what Deshaun Watson is. At this point, like, Shador needs all the reps to properly evaluate what he is. I don't think you get a real gauge on what he is without giving him, I'm not going to say all the reps, but a majority of them. Definitely shouldn't be 50-50. Definitely shouldn't be 50-50. And I'll say this, every time I get a chance to praise the Browns, I'm going to do it because I'm one of the only people in America that think they're going to make the playoffs this year. say what you want about what they have been as an organization over the past 20-plus years.
0: And I will.
1: This offseason alone, what they have done to uplift a young quarterback should be applauded. From the revamped offensive line to revamping the wide receiver room to adding more additions to the defense. Like, I love everything that Cleveland's done this offseason, and I think this is it. If you're Shador Sanders, like, I hope you got your chin strap buckled tight, because there are no more excuses. If you fail in this situation, if you don't play well in this environment, then you probably just don't have it. You probably just don't have it.
0: Let's go to Mike, who's in Illinois. Mike, go right ahead. You're on Westwood One Sports.
1: Mike!
3: Yeah, I think the biggest topic for me is the Mike Vrabel scandal on the NFL side. And as far as the other topic...
1: Is someone calling you right now? Is that a cell phone ringing in your background?
0: I think it's like his car.
3: No.
0: Like maybe like a turn signal or something?
1: Okay,
0: what was,
1: buddy.
0: What was your thought on the other subject?
3: And on the other subject, you've got to be secure in your manhood. There's firemen's calendars, policemen's calendars that are put out all the time. And lastly, you're talking about the wrong Drake. If you were talking about the...
0: Let's go! Let's go, Mike! Let's go, Mike!
1: God forbid I have a tremendous taste in music. God forbid that I show some love to our friends north of the border. You're not going to get me to say anything nice about the sorry-ass Canadians. And I mean the hockey team, not the actual residents of Canada.
0: Wow. I love that. Let's go back to Ohio. That's where Jamal is. Jamal, 310-840-4910. Biggest offseason in the NFL offseason is?
4: Carolina Panthers. And that's the reason is because Bryce Young's ex-girlfriend just had a baby with Tyrese Maxey, so he's going to go off this season coming
1: up. What?
4: Yep.
1: Oh! Hey, can you repeat that again?
4: I'm going to tell you one more time. Bryce Young's ex-girlfriend that cheated on him with Tyrese Maxey just had a baby with him today.
1: Hold on. Let me go to the IG.
4: Hey, allegedly. Do your research, man. Do your research.
1: I'm going to Graham. Tyrese Maxey.
0: I've heard this kind of... Allegedly. This is the part
1: Can you blame her?
0: Bryce Young's rump versus Tyrese Maxey. Go.
4: Hey, I'm just saying Tyrese Maxey is a dog, but hey, Bryce Young's going to have a great season. That's all I'm going to say. This one's going to hurt him.
1: Do we have the name of the ex?
0: I don't. I mean, I
1: Bryce Young got.

0: This girl took by Tyrese Maxey. That's like a major L for every NFLer out there. Losing your chick to a dude from a different sport. The paper's a little bit different in the NBA now. It's a little bit of a different tax bracket. And one guy's taller than the other, just saying.
1: Now that we're talking about potential what women look like, Linnell all of a sudden's like, oh, what's her IG? What up?
0: Because I wanted to see who we were talking about. I did, like, and I think Tyrese Maxey's what, 6'2"? Bryce Young's 5'11"? Women may say, you know, size doesn't matter in a certain area, but it damn sure matters in terms of height. I'll tell you that. Sorry, short kings out there. There's someone for you, too.
1: I'm 5'6", but the money says I'm 6'5". 310-840-4910. If you want in on the program.
0: You are probably, we called, who did you compare? Did you compare him to who did you compare to Creed Denton from The Office?
1: Darnold. Oh, we're talking about Bryce. Oh, who are we talking about?
2: Mr. Positive was Creed.
0: You compared Positive to Creed. Who is this guy? Who is the man? Josh Graham, you are, what's his name, dog? I'm blanking on him. You're
1: confident in his manhood.
0: You're, what's his face, dog? Why am I blanking on this, Denton?
1: Think about it while I go to Kyle.
0: You know who I'm talking
1: Kyle
0: about.
1: Kyle in Ohio. 310-840-4910. Kyle, what is the biggest offseason storyline in the NFL?
3: Hey, what's up, guys?
0: What's up, dude?
3: So, man, I'm from Pittsburgh originally, but I live in Cincinnati now, man. And I heard that dude on the radio earlier talking about the Bengals are going to win 15 games. They got Dexter Lawrence. Like, come on, man. Dexter Lawrence had 14 solo tackles and a half sack last year. He really going to make them that much better?
0: Just because he had a half sack didn't mean he wasn't impactful as a pass rusher, pal.
3: Did you watch the Bengals defense last year?
0: I did.
3: Yeah, so you think Dexter Lawrence is going to make them win 14 games? Come
0: this
3: on,
0: this is
3: man.
0: Just you being an irrational Browns fan, so you're,
3: no,
0: you're,
3: listen,
0: you're illogically
3: hated. I moved to Cincinnati in 2005. Back then, they didn't even have games on TV because they didn't have enough fans to show up. That's when they used to be blacked out. And I remember they went to the Super Bowl in 2021, and all of a sudden, oh, my God, they're contenders. They're the next dynasty. They ain't made the playoffs in 3 years. Like, what are we doing?
0: They're in a loaded conference. I don't like the Bengals, slander, because they're another one of my teams that I was pretty high on going into this thing. They've had one of the best off seasons in the NFL. They have revamped their defensive front and front seven. They added Brian Cook from the Kansas City Chiefs. They
3: I
0: have
3: do
0: made
3: like Brian
0: noise.
3: Cook. I like
0: They've
3: Brian
0: made
3: Cook,
0: noise.
3: But I mean, Jonathan Allen's like 37 years old. What does he do anymore? I mean, what?
0: Jonathan like, Allen is going to hand clap the Bengals to death. You let anybody miss a tackle.
3: I'm telling you, the way that I call Bengals fans who dorks, right? Every time they get a player, he's the best player in the world, and then he leaves, and he's not no good. Like, I mean, Trey Henderson, oh, he's so good, let's pay him. He leaves, they're like, oh, he wasn't no good anyways. We didn't need him. Like, come on, man.
0: Sounds like every delusional sports fan across the country.
1: It's good to hear from you.
0: Andy Bernard is Josh Graham. You are Andy Bernard, and without a shadow of a doubt. I mean, you scream Andy Bernard.
1: Ed Helms in The Hangover first, because he had a tooth that he pulled out in that movie. Same tooth that I lost. It was knocked out with a BB gun when I was a kid by my brother. Same
0: dude,
1: tooth
0: your brother
1: the guy
0: must,
1: in The Hangover.
0: Your brother must hate you. He shot you in the mouth with a BB gun?
1: No, he didn't shoot me.
0: I would have beat his ass.
1: Me with a gun, and it chipped my tooth. It was like I was in second.
0: I would have beat my
1: grade.
0: Second grade brother's ass.
1: Mm-hmm. Great stuff. I think that puts a bow on this subject. We have Lamar Jackson sound, and Linnell has hockey analysis to bring to us. Next.
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0: 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Who can argue with that?
1: Hi, everybody. 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

0: VDOT. The most entertaining guest in sports talk is going to join us 20 minutes from now. Linnell, our question of the night, what is the biggest NFL offseason storyline? Is your answer Vrabel and Rossini, or would you go another direction?
1: Yeah, I'm going Vrabel Rossini. It's really hard not to go with that, but I keep going back to the most, I guess, the most under-talked about storyline that really should be taking the cake. If it wasn't for, excuse me, guys, if it wasn't for this Mike Vrabel, Diana Rossini saga, the return of one Patrick, we would be on Mahomes' watch every damn day. We would be searching and thirsty for an update on his ACL rehab, man. And we got video evidence of him today. That, to me, is the biggest story, man. How does
0: it would be
1: the best quarterback in football return, man?
0: It would be like Anchorman, Panda Watch, but every day, rather than us getting an update on the panda, we'd be getting an update on Patrick Mahomes. Mahomes Watch.
1: Is Panda Watch like only, but I'm sorry,
0: Mike Vrabel,
1: sidebarring us again. We have baby pandas in D.C. at the zoo, and like they always get like random names, and there's panda watching on Fox 5 all the time. Is it the same thing? What happened in Anchorman?
0: Really? They do panda watch in real life?
1: Mm-hmm. That's a real thing in D.C. Yeah, they watch pandas.
0: This is, I didn't know this.
1: I think the current baby panda.
0: I thought it was
1: DC
0: just an
1: like
0: Anchorman
1: Zao
0: bit.
1: Pao. It's like Zao Pao or something like that. Was the last baby panda that we watched?
0: Making fun of the news business in the 70s. Today we spell redemption.
1: There we go.
0: R-O-N. 310-840-4910. Biggest offseason storyline in the NFL. Let's go to Chance in Alabama. Chance, what's the storyline you think of first?
1: Blitz, Bama, blitz.
2: I mean, it's definitely the variable thing. But, like, as far as on-field goals, it kind of stole my thunder. It's Mahomes coming back. You know, he's the greatest quarterback going right now in most people's opinion. I think going into next year, my number one quarterback would be Josh. But I think another alternative storyline would be Josh Allen bouncing back. Just the return of Burrow being healthy, just the great quarterback play in the AFC specifically that we're going to see. I'm looking forward to that. And as far as the whole booty thing, I just got to say, Yager, man, I don't know what you guys are talking about, like, specifically.
1: You're talking about Yamir Yager?
2: Dude, he used his ass.
0: Yamir Yager has a dunk.
2: He played.

0: sure.
1: When he,
0: for sure.
1: I'm just talking about how he used that, how he used it in the game, man. I'm not talking about how it looks. But, man, he'd use that thing. No one could get around his big ass. No one could get around him. It was like a freaking dump truck.
0: That's...
1: Oh, go watch some highlights, man. He used that thing crazy.
0: Washington Capitals legend, Jaromír Jágr, Pittsburgh Penguin. I like that. This is the part where I need to remind people, thank you, Chance, from Bama, that there was a big portion of an hour that was taken up by us talking about the male figure and Larry Fitzgerald and Drake May being asked about his tush. How did we not even bring up the tush push at any point of that hour or the big dumper in Seattle? It just didn't come up. You know, honestly, tap chest, that's on me. It's on me as a host, and I take full responsibility for it. Linnell is staring bullets into me right now, so to cheer him up, let's go to Johnny in the VA. 310-840-4910. That's not far from where Linnell's, the space Linnell occupies. Johnny, what is the best story in the NFL offseason?
2: Well, I'm not trying to make Linnell feel better, but it's definitely Jane Daniels and him being injured. But I do got to take away Linnell's Commanders fan, like tag. He's not a Commanders fan no more. This dude glosses over Dak Prescott, and you've been glossing over Dak Prescott all summer in the Dallas Cowboys, man. I was going to try and call you here a few weeks ago, but it's like, dude, what's going on? You're not the Linnell.
0: I said it to him, too. Hey, Johnny. Johnny, I usually back up my guy, but I said it to Linnell. He's been glossing the Cowboys all offseason. That's true.
3: You two guys sound like wannabe millennials. It's glazing, first and foremost. And I'm sorry for being honest and objective about the Dallas Cowboys, Johnny. They're a good
2: football team.
3: But
2: you're not being honest and objective, dude.
3: How?
2: The dude has made money. The dude has made – he sucks. He's overrated. The dude
3: he
2: has made
3: sucks.
2: Money off the backs of the Giants and the Commanders. Like, dude, I would throw 5,000 yards if I had to play them four times a year. Our defense has been garbage forever, dude. He is completely overrated. In the playoffs, he chokes. He vomits on himself. How do you not see this? Like, I'm asking for real. Like, genuinely.
3: And I'll answer. Dak Prescott is the most underappreciated quarterback in the NFL. His mastery of Dallas's offense, he's one of the last of a dying breed in terms of having full command of the offense at the line of scrimmage, checking in and out of runs, sliding protections. Dak Prescott is the mitochondria of the damn Dallas Cowboys offense. Montgomery County Public Schools, stand the hell up!
0: Mitochondria?
3: Yeah. Acid mitochondria.
0: Osmosis Jones over here.
3: That's what we get here at 90 Westwood One Sports Night. Acid mitochondria.
0: It's amazing.
3: But no, His understanding, his handling of the offense, he's a damn genius. I expect Dallas to be really good this year if they're able to stay healthy and get some pass rush. By the way, everyone's looking for, you know, Commanders clips out of Ashburn. I saw a clip out of Oxnard. Donovan Azaraku's put on like 20 pounds. Just saying. That's my guy for year two. I think Donovan Azaraku's going to go crazy this year.
0: Some might say he's thick. With two C's. 310-840.
3: He's literally an undersized pass rusher. What are you talking about? Now you're reaching at this point.
0: He picked up 20 pounds. You know, just saying. 310-840-4910. Let's go to Steve, who's in Stockton. Steve, you're on Westwood One Sports Night. Steve, what's the biggest offseason storyline in the NFL?
4: Yo, thank you for having me, man. I'm a big Raider fan here, and I got to say, man, whoever thinks that the Raiders situation, the improvement of their situation, like, isn't the biggest deal of the offseason, that's just being an absolute hater. When you look at what they did, you know, with the Kubiak thing, I mean, that was the number one, the most coveted coach that was out there, basically, that, you know.
0: Other
4: right?
0: than Harbaugh.
4: And they got him. And
0: other
4: they,
0: than Harbaugh.
4: Well, no, I don't know. I respectfully
0: more
4: disagree
0: people,
4: with
0: more
4: that.
0: More people wanted John Harbaugh. That guy might be a future Hall of Fame coach. But other than him, sure. Coordinators, fine.
4: Harbaugh is like, he's one of those dudes. I think the Niners are silly for letting him go, you know. And I understand the value he brings
0: I'm
4: to
0: talking
4: the
0: about John.
4: I hate that.
0: I'm talking about John going from the Ravens to the Giants. That's what I'm talking about.
4: Oh, man. I thought there was like only three. How many of them are there?
3: How many
0: Harbaughs? Jim Harbaugh was in San Francisco and then went to Michigan and now is with the Chargers. John has been coaching the Ravens the last 20 years pretty much.
3: Mr.
0: He got fired and they got

0: hired by the Giants.
1: Mr. Raider fan, you're going to think I'm rage baiting you. If your team doesn't start Kirk Cousins, you won't be as good. I think Fernando Mendoza should sit for the entire campaign.
2: I totally agree.
1: Sit until he grows a cool gene in his body. And then at that point, maybe we can free him and let him play quarterback.
0: But by the way, you should know this about my guy Linnell, Steve. He's a Fernando Mendoza hater, though. That's true.
2: Why? But I don't understand. Is it because he's just too perfect? And
1: because he wasn't like the best player in the draft, and they drafted him because they needed a quarterback. Like, just a bad decision by the organization.
2: Look what he did against the best competition in college football.
1: He had the best team in college football, too, pal. It ain't going to be
0: 72. It's Indiana you're talking about, not Ohio State.
1: It ain't going to be 72 and sunny out in Las Vegas when you're getting harassed by the Broncos, when you're getting harassed by the Chargers, and when Chris Jones is breathing down your neck. Every time Steve, Fernando Mendoza was pressured last year,
0: thank you.
1: It's the number one knock I have against him. He did not perform well in adverse situations. He just didn't.
0: Appreciate the call from him. I think we could do one more on NFL offseason storylines. 310-840-4910, because I need to get Linnell's hockey takes before we get to grammar school, because that's his form of grammar school, was, you know, being baptized in the waters, not of Lake Minnetonka, shout out to Prince, but maybe Canadian waters, talking about my Carolina Hurricanes facing the Montreal Canadiens tonight. So let's go to Adam, who's in Wisconsin. Adam, you're on Westwood Sports Night. What's the biggest story of the NFL offseason?
1: Hey, Adam. Packers suck, by the way.
0: What? What are we doing? That's not how we welcome guests to the show. Just saying their team sucks before they even talk?
1: I said it as I was looking in the bottom right corner of my team's chat at One Oliver Popular. It was directed at him as well.
0: I was told in my ear that he just dropped. You might have just offended a guest in our home. A guest who was kind enough to join the program and offer some insight. Maybe on the Packers in Wisconsin. You just said his team sucked before we could hear from him.
1: I was accurate. The Packers are the worst team in the NFC North.
0: But why? He might not have been a Packer fan. Why are we coming out of the box saying that?
1: If you have made the awful choice to live in the terrible place of Wisconsin,
0: what are you doing right now?
1: And you're not a Packer fan. Like, what are you doing? What are you gonna? You torture
0: Milwaukee's
1: yourself?
0: A great city.
1: You torturing yourself with the Bucks? Is that what you're doing with that fraud?
0: They won a title 5 years ago. When's the last time your Wizards made the playoffs?
1: Do you have a basketball team in Charlotte?
0: I don't root for the team in Charlotte. I don't have an NBA team.
1: This bit that you do, like you're not a homer. Like I've never. Let's pull the curtain all the way back.
0: Dude, I told you I'm wearing an Orioles T-shirt.
1: You're a Hurricane fan.
0: I'm a Hurricanes fan. I'm not anti-homer. I'm telling you the teams I like. I'm being full disclosure.
1: You like Duke and Carolina. You like them all. And NC State. And East Carolina. Your alma mater, by the way, right?
0: Okay. Linnell, I feel like you're filibustering because I need you to tell me.
1: Oh, you want my
0: analysis?
1: Can we get some
0: Canes
1: production for this?
0: Up 3-1, Eastern Conference final. No, no.
1: Can we get some skates on the ice? No, maybe no, during the stupid ass 18-minute intermission that they take in between periods. What a stupid concept by a stupid sport. Why in the hell does hockey take 18 minutes in between each session to start playing again?
0: They have to clean the ice, Linnell.
1: I've ever seen. And now, I've been wanting to get to this all night. Denton, I'm sorry. And all of our other folks out there that are, you know, follically challenged out there. That bald-ass Michael Jordan couldn't give NBC more than an hour with Mike Tirico, yet Wayne Gretzky, arguably the greatest athlete of all time, is on the damn finals, conference finals desk all series long every week or every other day. I think it's crazy. I will say this. There were a couple of things that I really enjoyed about tonight. From like an actual hockey standpoint,
0: sure.
1: I thought, and maybe this is because it's what, game five of the Eastern Conference Finals, potentially, or game four. This is because it's game four of the Eastern Conference Finals.
0: I'm going to put my jersey on while you're getting here.
1: There was, and I give a lot of credit to hockey players out there. I say it all the time. I once went on like a drunk ice skating date. It was awful. Those dudes and the speeds at which they skate and the physicality and the way they're slamming Bamas off the wall, It is.

0: an actual car crash on ice, what you're watching in hockey. I give them all the credit in the world. The onslaught that we saw, what was it, Josh? Like three goals in the span of like 2.5 to 3 minutes? Yeah. Something
1: into
0: ridiculous.
1: Into the first period.
0: Mm-hmm. If every hockey game went down like that, maybe I'd watch more. Maybe I'd watch more. That was exciting. It got my heart racing, partially because you were literally convulsing through the phone. But like,
1: yeah.
0: it was lit, man. I can't lie. Something else that I really liked, and maybe like the NFL can lean into this more, the NBA can lean into this a little bit more. The whole like presentation of watching Montreal come out and just the whole bit of like the fire thing. I don't know how to describe it. But like,
1: they lit the flame where you had a legend come out.
0: You know, it just
1: it made it feel
0: big is the best way that I would put it. It had all the big game feels. I just think it's crazy. Like, every other sports legend should be ashamed that Wayne Gretzky gives that much time to hockey coverage. Yet, I mean, if it doesn't have, I'm going to use this time to slander Michael Jordan, because I don't think he's the greatest of all time. I think he's an absolute fraud.
1: A fraud?
0: Yes.
1: 100%. What?
0: I think it's crazy how unavailable he makes himself to the game and his unwillingness to continue to push the game forward. It's like he thinks he's bigger than the program. No, you're just Michael Jordan, and you played against a bunch of unathletic dudes.
1: Wow.
0: Yeah. Eat that.
1: There's
0: 40
1: Linnell's
0: and over
1: hockey
0: club.
1: Coverage, punctuated by Michael Jordan slander. 3-1-0.
0: There you go, Mike. Shout out to Mike.
1: Let's go, Mike. 310-840-4910 if you want in. Rapid fire. Sean in Virginia. Best NFL offseason storyline. Rapid fire, Sean. Go.
2: Of course, I'm going to go with, you know, the Josh Jacobs thing that just came out. But I called in general to the last caller in regards to Linnell that, I've been listening to you, Mr. Linnell, youngest in charge, since you got on the radio, and I'm going to have to call Doc on this. I'm thinking you're sounding like a Cowboys fan. You know, I don't understand why this admiration for the Cowboys is
1: left hand down.
2: You're down in poor Graham for his love of Bryce Young.
0: No, I'm downing Josh Graham for his love of Moody. What is Moody? Male booty. Egregious levels and amounts
2: of booty. But
1: I don't
2: in general,
1: love booty. I acknowledge
2: this show
1: booty.
2: And I like That's this show and all, but to every Thank time you. I call, it sounds like that you are a fan of the Cowboys.
0: I'm not a Cowboys.
2: That hurts my feelings.
0: Excuse me for just having honest, objective, unbiased commentary. I'm unbiased. I'm objective. I'm a straight shooter. I have no dog in the fight when it comes to this national platform. I must be unbiased despite my burgundy and gold themed background that I have.
1: We do have a Cowboy fan that's going to join us in BDOT in just a few minutes. This is supposed to be rapid fire. We're doing it poorly. Jim is in New Hampshire. Jim, what is
0: Jim.
1: Your NFL?
3: What's up, my friend?
1: Best storyline, yeah.
3: Hey, I just want to touch base. My Cleveland Browns, I think they did a lot this year.
0: Yeah,
3: they got a great O-line. I think they got to turn it around with Watson. Can you guys elaborate on that?
0: See, I don't know if it'll be with Watson. They're going to turn it around with somebody. Isn't Watson like some sort of AI tool? I'm totally all over the place. But I know there's an AI tool out there named Watson. I think it's IBM has Watson. But I'll continue to say, every Browns fan that calls into this show and wants to beat their chest about what Andrew Berry and company did to uplift that offense this offseason, you have at it, pal. I am in lockstep with you. I think the Browns are making the playoffs.
1: Linnell, I disagree with that, but I'm happy you're here with that stance.
0: Yeah.
1: BDOT is going to take me to grammar school. He's the most entertaining guest in sports talk, and you'll find out why next.
4: Remember Deshaun Watson? He's been on IR the last 19 months. And now, the front runner to be the Browns starter. But

0: Shedeur Sanders and Dylan Gabriel are coming for the job. As always, the quarterback carousel in Cleveland is one to watch. Westwood One Sports.
1: I want to get something out there that I've been thinking about, and I wonder if you've been thinking about it too. 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
2: 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Here's Josh Graham and Linnell Willingham.
3: One Sports Night. Dot, before we get to grammar school, our normal buffoonery nonsense portion of the conversation. Yes, it's buffoonery.
4: It's not buffoonery. You just don't know anything.
5: Right.
4: That doesn't make it buffoonery.
5: That part.
3: Well, it's buffoonery on my part, I suppose, if I don't know these things. How about we hit on the NBA Finals, or perhaps that NBA Finals matchup being set in the minds of many. The Knicks, a week from tonight, will be there. Do you believe the Western Finals to be finished? A done deal?
5: No, absolutely not. I still feel like they have that force that cannot be reckoned with, which is Wemby. And once Wemby realizes that he is a force that cannot be unstoppable, he's an unstoppable force. Once he realizes that, the cheat code is activated, man. Now, again, I don't know if he'll be able to click it on in this series, but if he does, I can see them sweeping the damn Knicks. But, yeah, I can, Josh. I'm sorry. I really can. Like, and
3: what
5: I,
3: about
5: I,
3: OKC?
5: I think a Knicks OKC series goes 6 or 7. I think you can game plan better for OKC, a la the Lakers, a la what the Spurs did in the regular season, right? I think Wemby holds that big joker, man. Like, he has that Michael Jordan. Like, again, we were talking off air, and I told you, like, in the 90s, there were a bunch of great players and great teams that did not win rings because they could not figure out Michael Jordan. And Wemby is today's Michael Jordan. I really believe that, man. And once he realizes that, cheat code activated.
4: Well, how angry Josh is getting is you just give Wemby all this heap and praise. And
5: can't help it. 7'5" guard.
4: He compared him. He compared him to Michael Jordan. The one thing that I say he's got to improve on up here, man, I shouldn't be shooting 7 shots in the half.
3: I'm okay with what he said there. Notice he compared Wemby to Michael Jordan, not to LeBron James. It's interesting because you could actually beat LeBron's team. You can't beat Michael's team in the finals.
5: But to that same point, now I just got into a whole debate about this too, because I feel like the unstoppable player baton was passed from Michael.

0: recruits this team has, and look how great. Well, then why did they lose more games than this team did? Don't tell me how talented you are. What are the results? And Michael Jordan had the best results.
1: Absolutely. And the regular season, when you talk about the Spurs and the OKC Thunder, who had the best results?
0: Mm-hmm. It is B-Dot who's with us here. We are thinking a lot about the Western Conference Finals, which will tip off tomorrow. But the reason that we have Dot with us here is to play a little game we call Grammar School. By the way, D-Day, might need some research on this. Maybe you could text us this. You said the word Allah a lot during that last answer, and it had me thinking, where does that come from? Linnell, have you ever thought about that? Like, where does that Allah come from? As like, for example, Allah.
2: So you trying to get me canceled? You want me to say Lahi or something?
0: No, like he said, okay. Allah.
2: You're talking about like the phrase, Allah.
0: Yeah, like the...
2: Not the extraterrestrial being, okay.
0: No. So see if we can get an answer on that.
2: I don't know where it comes from. I wish it, I like saying Ali better because shout out Muhammad. But yeah, you know,
0: Ali Boumaye. Let's
2: Ali Boumaye.
0: Grammar School started. Okay, explain the rules of Grammar School to those who might be uninitiated.
1: It's very simple, man. I give Josh three words or phrases that are heavily used in the urban demographic. If he can get two or more correct, then he gets a satisfactory grade in grammar school. Now, before we start today, I would like to apologize to my good friend, L-Dub, because on last episode, I told him that, you know, I'd heard the Drake and, you know, like I'd listened to like the first four or five tracks. And after that, it was... I would like to retract that ridiculousness that I spoke to. I would like to jump on the train of this is an amazing album. I've been doing track after track after track, Shebang and Atlanta this, and I'm just really, really enjoying the Drake album in totality. I've only heard Iceman. Yeah. I have not heard the other two.
2: What you need to worry about?
1: Yeah, but I've really enjoyed it. Sorry, D-Day, I apologize. I know you're probably upset as hell behind the scenes right now, but I just want to say, the Drake album is hot fire. All right, so with that being said,
0: I love that he said
2: he called it hot album. Fire.
0: Guys. He's like, I haven't had time to get to Habidi or whatever the hell the other one's called. No one can remember.
1: No. Okay, so with that being said, what we have today is Toronto slang. For my folk Drake, do right and kill everything. Yeah. Today's episode is sponsored by Toronto, T-Dot, a.k.a. The Six. Up first, Josh, if somebody is beacon, B-E-A-K-I-N, beacon, what are they doing?
2: Better not come my way, Josh. I'll tell you, I'm from Maryland. I'm not from The Six.
0: I feel like I know what this is. I think I've heard this before.
1: I think you're
0: beacon. I think it means you're sticking your nose into something. Like, oh, you're beacon. Like, it's your beak that's sticking out.
1: Is that your final answer?
0: Yeah.
1: That's incorrect. God dang it.
0: You were smiling. It made me
2: think. The way that you attempt to use context clues, though, has got to be applauded. I'd give you all the credit in the world. Beacon, though?
1: That's exactly why I thought he would get it, because beacon, it means talking too much. You're doing too much talking. You need to shut up. Your beacon.
0: Your nose. It's your mouth.
1: Yes. Gosh, Josh.
2: That's tough, Josh. I will say this, like, I'm your lifeline. And I'm normally, like, my track record as a lifeline is, like, undefeated low-key. I have nothing for you today. And I normally say that in jest. I genuinely have nothing for you today.
0: If I do well on this, I'm gonna put the hockey helmet back on. Or if I lose, I'll put the hockey helmet
2: on.
0: You
2: are not getting that big-ass head and that little-ass helmet. That's right.
0: It'll happen.
1: You're gonna pass out.
0: If I lose grammar school, then that's something that might need to happen. B-Dot's with us. That's Linnell Willingham. I'm Josh Graham. Westwood One Sports Night. I got to get 2 out of 3 right. D-Day texted me, Allah is... It came from France. That's the degree of research that we got. I got a text. It came from France. I appreciate that. Okay. What is the next grammar school word?
1: All right. If someone is cheesed, C-H-E-E-S-E-D, they're cheesed. What does that mean?
2: Mom's them cheesed. I'm just using the accent. I don't know what it means, Josh. Do not. I'm telling you, I don't know this one. And I'm not lying.
0: Cheesed. See, I was ready to jump in because I thought for sure you were saying cheese in. We know what cheese in is.
1: Yeah, that's
0: somebody is cheesed.

0: Yeah, like, they're cheesed.
1: Miss Rachel.
2: I'm going to say cheesed means that
0: it's an emotion.
2: Mine's okay, then I'm going to say that somebody is really happy that they're it's deriving cheesing. Like, you're shaking your head, Linnell. I need to get this right to have a shot. Like, do you have any better ideas?
1: I just continue to lack confidence in you with this
2: segment. Do you know it? Do you know it?
1: I'm from Maryland, not from Toronto. I rep the six.
2: I'm not from Toronto. Why am I being held to a ridiculous standard?
0: Yeah, you might know it, Linnell, because you're a Drake fan. You're a Drake fan, Linnell, so you might have heard this in rhymes.
2: Like, it's like Bieber.
1: Mads is cheesed. I'm probably not using it in the right context. I told you to pass. Maybe I can help you on the last one.
2: Can you use me?
1: It's like when parents try to help their kids with this new age homework.
2: Can you use it?
1: They don't know what goddamn.
2: Can you use it in a sentence?
0: Yeah. The more and more we go in this segment, you're getting more and more cheesed.
1: Okay, this should help you.
2: I guess cheesed means frustrated as hell.
0: I'll let Linnell say if that should be the correct answer. The correct answer for cheesed is angry. Somebody is super angry. Like,
1: okay, yeah.
0: Very, very mad.
1: I didn't know cheese, so I'm glad you decided to not be a smart aleck and come to me and tell me where I can help.
0: But will we give?
2: That's a lifeline because you gave me a hint. I appreciate it.
1: You're not using?
2: You.
1: Okay.
2: Not you, Linnell. B-Dot gave me a hint that he didn't have to give me. So he gave me an assist, which means I'm all by myself on this last one. I'm not looking for handouts. I'm trying to win this thing, okay? So I got one right. You also bailed me out and saying, all right, it's a little bit of a reach, and that's an assist on Linnell's part. I don't accept charity well, so I'm going to take this one by myself. It's the last one.
0: If something is teat, T-E-E-T, if something is teat, what is it?
2: It's bad. If something's teat, it's like, man, this is awful. It's bad.
0: Is that your final answer?
2: Yes.
0: That's incorrect. Yep, teat means cool. Something super cool, man. Like, this is teat. Like, this show is teat. Like, you putting on this helmet's about to be teat. Look at that. Look how teat that is.
1: Man's just teat in his helmet, trying to figure out what's next. I don't know if I'm
2: now. I need to figure out the headphones.
0: You look ridiculous. Big shout out to everybody watching online, man. Please screenshot this and tag me so I can know who's locked in.
1: Yeah, this is tough.
2: You can find our YouTube channel, Westwood One Sports Night.
0: Yo.
2: At Josh Graham Show, at Nell_BTP.
0: You look like a serial killer, man.
1: Is that a goalie mask? Is that like different masks? Because like regular people in hockey don't wear masks.
0: Yeah.
1: Regular people in hockey don't wear masks.
2: It's an authentic Carolina Hurricanes goalie helmet, and this is an authentic Carolina Hurricanes jersey that's signed by the 2006 Stanley Cup champs.
1: So technically, we could like sell you.
0: Wait, Linnell, do you think that you could score on Josh as a goalie?
1: Hell yeah. Anything that has to do with athleticism, me and Josh Graham, I will pop it on Josh. I'll be honest with you. I will turn into a different person. You already see the competitor in me coming out. I need to let you finish the damn sentence. Hell no.
0: Calm down.
1: All right, now look, it's because I got on my trap fit too.
0: Calm down. You're feeling real thuggy today, my boy. I don't know if it's the outfit, the all black or what.
1: Men's got to take it easy.
2: B dot. So
0: stupid.
2: You like? I'm trying to like come up with like a sports context here, so that somebody who's just now tuning in or watching, they just are wondering, and we're not going to acknowledge. So the Knicks. Why do you think the Knicks are the team that everybody across the country seems to be rooting for to win it all, despite the fact they're a New York based team? Usually there's some polarity that comes along with New York sports teams.
0: I think it's a couple of things, man. Like, it's the underdog story. The Knicks ain't done nothing in 20 some years since like the 90s. You dig? I think people really, really like Jalen Brunson, man, and people to know his story and how much money he forfeit so that he could play with his friends and to believe in them. And then now he's about to get this supermax. Like, I think it's stories like that that people like. And then you have Cowboy fans like myself, who's just optimistic that they can win it. And that would mean that there is hope. There's hope for us Cowboy fans that maybe we too can make it.

0: a finals and a Super Bowl even. That'd be amazing. So go Knicks. Wow. And Josh, you better be glad they shortened it to Knicks from the Knickerbockers, because they would have been the Knickers. You could have never said that.
1: Man.
2: Every time I usually avoid the expression Knickerbockers for obvious reasons. I get nervous every single time.
0: You better make sure you enunciate that CK like an MF. You hear what I'm saying to you?
2: Just staying away. Just going to stay away. B-Dot, it is always a joy to have you on the program, whether or not I'm wearing a hockey mask. And we hope that we can do this again next week. It's always a lot of fun.
0: B-Dot TV on Instagram. Somebody please, so that I know that there's life out there listening, please, and watching. Please take a screenshot of this fool with this mask on and send it to my DMs right now. Thank you.
2: Close out this segment the way it needs to be closed out.
0: Oh, yeah. You already know. You know what you have to do, folks. You keep listening.
3: 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Back then, we had dial-up internet. Livin' La Vida Loca topped the charts. And the world was worried about Y2K. Yeah, it's been a while. Congrats, Big Apple. Party like it's 1999. Westwood One Sports.
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0: of night slash morning for me to continue wearing this hockey sweater that, frankly, I'm just happy I was able to fit in, considering I purchased this sweater 20 years ago during the Carolina Hurricanes Stanley Cup run in 2006. And the jersey is signed by all the players from that team. And I'm just happy the Canes took care of their business tonight. Yeah.
1: Well, I think there was more where that came from, Mike. Just make him shut up even longer.
0: So, gonna dress down a little bit, get a little bit comfortable. But no, Willingham.
1: I just think, you know what? Honestly, I am totally in favor. Mike, seriously, and I know technically Oliver's training you. Let me train you as well. Every time he speaks during the 2 a.m. hour, which is our final hour of power, just bleep him out. We don't need to hear from him in the final hour. We're going to pull a Brad Evans, and it's just going to be me the rest of the way.
0: We've got...
1: Kidding, guys! Hey, easy peasy, guy! Hey!
0: We have Strange But True to do. We've got Graham's gambling
1: hold on,
0: to
1: hold
0: do.
1: Hold on, Josh. What you're not going to do... You misspelled my name on the rundown, L-Y-N-E-L-L. Then you call my staple segment Strange But True. It's weird but true to you, Josh
0: Graham. Wait, I misspelled your name?
1: Yeah, you misspelled my name. You know what? You're officially

0: North Kakalaki. I am officially stripping you of your title of being the Kang. You're now the prince. The Kang of North Kakalaki belongs to none other than Mr. Four Shifting today himself, Will the Thrill Dalton, is now the new Kang of North Kakalaki. How does it feel to be demoted?
1: You like had
0: Bryce,
1: me
0: now you
1: worried.
0: And Bryce Young have even more in common.
1: You had me worried that in some public forum on a tweet or an Instagram post that I had misspelled your name and I was about to feel terrible. You're talking about the rundown that only me and you see? That is for merely me pronouncing things properly. It's not public. It's not for... Do you know how many names I'm probably spelling wrong on that document throughout the night? Nobody's supposed to see it. It's supposed to be if I say it well on the air. I don't give a rat's ass if your name's misspelled in the document.
0: Mike, you can fade him down, too, when you do it. Not the sounder. Fade him down.
1: What?
0: Can we actually practice something real quick? Mike, just cut his mic. Just cut his mic real quick. Josh trying to talk. He's trying to talk, and you can't hear him. That's amazing. We should do this more often during the show where we just mute Josh. Mike, you can pot him back up. He's off punishment.
1: Did he actually do it?
0: Yeah, he cut your ass off because he's getting
1: Mike
0: trained. He's listening.
1: Never cut my mic again.
0: Mike.
1: And I'm being serious.
0: Mike.
1: And
0: Mike.
1: I'm being... And Linnell...
0: Mike, play the horn real quick.
1: I'm telling you...
0: Again and then cut his mic.
1: What are you doing? Oh, I'm the hero. I'm trying to get us to a place, not take pot shots at our colleagues.
0: Were you about to say that you were the hero? And did you just say you were taking back?
1: What?
0: My hearing's off tonight. Between that and the seeing dog or the non-seeing dog, I just have a bunch of
1: and
0: things.
1: And now we're referencing things from an hour and a half ago. Okay. Now, how about we cut Linnell's mic? Let's do that and figure this one out while we hit on some stories that we haven't talked about yet.
0: Did Oliver just tell
1: Is that okay? Okay. 310-840-4910. How about we don't cut anybody's mics? And how about we talk about sports?
0: Josh, you said you got your mic cut off. You didn't like that, did you? I'm gonna put that in my back pocket and walk it back.
1: Let me ask you a question. And then maybe we can do the last hour of the show and you're asking to go on vacation. Let me ask you a question. Are you gonna stop playing defense against the show? Or are we going to do the show?
0: I'm playing defense against the show.
1: You are. What do you want? You want to do the show? Or do you want to play defense against the show?
0: I'm playing defense as a Oriole, Panther, Hurricane fan. You know nothing about defense, first and foremost. So don't say I'm playing defense against the show.
1: Orioles pitching was great tonight. They allowed Tampa to 2 runs. The Hurricanes, I think, limited Montreal to the fewest shots any team's ever had in an Eastern Conference Finals through 4 games. 43 shots. See, Mike, you're getting really good at this. I appreciate that from Mike. I do. There are headlines we haven't had a chance to get to yet. And I'm going to let you have the dealer's choice, Linnell. Because I can feel like you see vacation on the horizon. You're wanting to, like, punch the clock and say bye. So I'm trying to, like, revive you. I'm trying to bring you back to life.
0: How many shots at my radio personality am I going to have to hear within the next 5 minutes before we go to break? Now I'm mailing it in? Now you're accusing me of mailing it in?
1: You're mailing it in. Yeah, that's what I'm saying. Which of these stories? I'm giving you a dealer's choice. Do you want to talk about Travis Kelce now being part owner of the Cleveland Guardians ownership group? The MLBPA sending its first CBA proposal to MLB owners? Or Robert Pattinson starring in a Chris Hansen movie? How to Catch a Predator.
0: We should talk about the MLBPA because it's the most pressing real sports story on the docket. For a league that's about to go defunct in the next 5 years because of their inability to come together on a collective bargaining agreement, I think this was a good step for them today. A proposal was set. There's conversation and dialogue being had. That's not a good step? No. This is a bad step? I'm being told in my ears this is an okay step.
1: It's good news.
0: Well, our resident baseball insider, Oliver Popular, whose baseball mind we value, says it's not that good of news. Why is it not that
1: good
0: of news?

0: if you're thinking that this is going to be the proposal that's accepted,
1: we have to have conversation started, though, is my thing.
0: But like, here's the part that's important to note. It is smart for the players to put this out at a time where you look at the top teams in baseball, the American League. The two best teams in the American League might be the Rays and the Guardians. Their payroll, 24th and 29th out of 30 teams. So if you're trying to make the argument, hey, all this salary cap stuff being existential for baseball is overrated and overblown, now would be a good time to make that argument, as the Brewers are really good, the Rays are really good, the Guardians are really good, while the Mets, who spent more money than anybody else, are really bad, as are a lot of name brands. The Red Sox and Phillies having fired their managers the first 2 months. The San Francisco Giants have been a train wreck disaster. The Detroit Tigers, oh my God, tonight you lose Mize and you lose Kenley Jansen on the same night. It's brutal. And that's a top 10 spending team. So if you want to make the case now to Major League Baseball owners, hey, the salary cap thing is not worth losing time next season for, I think it's a good argument to make, because even if you believe that it would be best for baseball to have a salary cap for the health of the sport, we can all agree that the worst case scenario is not playing the season on time next year. If 94 taught us anything, that strike, it's the damage that would do, and it would ruin the momentum that the sport
1: has. Why no one cares about Major League Baseball at this current juncture? And they're at risk of it happening again. I think the fact that this conversation...
0: Baseball's doing really well.
1: And to you.
0: I mean, the ratings show it.
1: Ratings, smatings. Your opinion, my opinion.
0: Got it. No,
1: I think the fact that there's conversation... The fact that there's conversation happening, I think, is a good thing.
0: I agree. I agree. I think it's a good step. As long as you understand that that's not going to be what the owners accept, but it does lead to public dialogue, because that conversation then...
1: No dialogue, conversation, no deal.
0: Baseball fans need to ask themselves a question. Like, what is the most important thing here, and what is the worst case scenario? Because some might say it's worth losing time next year if it means getting a salary cap. I would disagree wholeheartedly with those people, even as somebody in an idyllic world who would like a salary cap for baseball. It's not worth losing games next year for it, and I think the early part of this season, some of the results we've seen, back that up. Mike Vrabel met with reporters for the first time since the NFL draft. You know, the draft where he missed day three because he was at counseling with his wife? There's a lot that he had to say. There's a lot that you need to hear, and we'll get to it all next on Westwood One Sports Night.
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1: Linnell, you're not going to believe this, but I did have an NWA phase where I listened to a lot of Ice Cube, NWA, Eazy-E, you name it. I don't know if you ever had a similar phase.
2: No. I'm 28.
1: Were you ever into 90s hip-hop?
2: I'm 28, so no, I was never, ever. The most 90s hip-hop I got was from Grand Theft Auto.
1: Huh. See, I love Tribe Called Quest. I used to wake up every morning to Eazy-E. That used to get me where I needed to go in order to start the day the right way.

0: them Eazy-E when I sold books door-to-door in Texas. So 90s hip-hop speaks some of my language. I do love 2000s hip-hop as well because, like you, I'm a millennial. I'm 32 years old, so just a little older. We've got Graham's gambling that we're going to do in about 20 minutes. How about we get to some Mike Vrabel sound? Because this is the gift that keeps on giving. Mike Vrabel meeting with media for the first time since the NFL draft. And Mike Vrabel had a lot to say on a myriad of different subjects. Linnell, if you were advising Mike Vrabel in terms of how to best answer inevitable questions that are going to be asked about, if it's not specifically Diana Russini, the scandal, stepping away from the team, day three of the NFL draft, what advice might you give Mike Vrabel?
1: Here's a step the hell down to stop being a distraction to the entire National Football League, more specifically the Patriots organization. That would be my advice. Don't answer the questions at all. Just step down. Obviously being facetious when I say that, right? I think he did the best job he could. I keep plugging Patriots YouTube for whatever reason. 18 minutes and 17 seconds of your life that you all need to spend listening to the worst press conference today that I ever heard in my entire life. He had no clue how to handle himself at the podium. It was awkward. It was cringy. And wait till training camp when he has to speak every single day. You know what also happens during training camp? The amount of media that's allowed to participate grows exponentially. So I wonder if TMZ is going to try to get a credential to Patriots practice.
0: They might. They just might. Pretty clearly, somebody had the directive to Mike. Try to shift things to football as quickly as you can. Here was Mike, for example, when he was asked about how he's been handling the distraction within the locker room.
2: Well, I mean, again, with that, you know, we all have to deal with things, you know, outside of here. And my focus and obviously the excitement that I have for coaching is what is most important right now. And this is a great opportunity, the spring.
0: Yeah, that's it. It's a great opportunity, the spring. Great opportunity, Linnell, to do what? To work out in shorts with no pads. That's the opportunity.
1: I don't know. I guess as I'm being harsh and critical of him and saying it was the worst presser ever, what was I expecting him to say, I guess? Maybe I need to, like, recalibrate my expectations for Mike Vrabel at the podium from here on out. Because like I told you earlier, when I called, like, my jaw, my chin is still literally on my hardwood floor as we speak. I could not believe the one answer that he gave, and I'm sure we're going to play that clip coming up here in a second. This whole 18-minute presser, I'll continue to say it, I thought was a unmitigated disaster. Now, the other part of this that I, like, haven't brought to the forefront yet on this show since we've been talking about this for the past several months, what if this is like a rallying cry for the Patriots? What if this distraction actually bands the Patriots together and they want to fight for Mike? Doesn't that sound like something you put on like a picket fence, fight for Mike? What if they want to rally? What if they want to puke and rally for Mike Vrabel here? Because I'll be real with you. Man, it's a 2 a.m. hour. We can be safe.
0: And rally?
1: There are probably Patriots players that walked up to Mike Vrabel and dapped his ass up for what he did. I guarantee you the conversation behind the walls of that locker room is a hell of a lot different than the conversations we're having as media members about what exactly happened. Something that we call a distraction they may praise in that Patriots locker room.
0: Or just not care.
1: But, like, Vrabes is also the type of coach, too, that a lot of these dudes watched him play because of their age. Like, Vrabes hasn't been out of the football forever, right? A lot of these dudes probably got to grow up watching him play. And, like, Vrabes is a cool dude, a player's coach. So I think it goes over easy in the locker room. I just think this part, that 18-minute awkwardness, that's going to be what New England's going to have to, you know, fight here over the next
0: And there's going to be some people who say, how is this not discussed? It's all anybody's talking about, and this has to be addressed and whatnot. A good friend of mine is Steve Logan. Steve Logan was the head coach at my alma mater, East Carolina, but most notably in the NFL,

0: he was the quarterback's coach in San Francisco when Colin Kaepernick was benched by the 49ers towards the end of his run there. And obviously there were a lot of headlines surrounding Colin at that time and Blaine Gabbert. So I remember talking to Steve. I was like, how did you deal with that? Oh my gosh, it's the biggest circus in the NFL. He's like, what are you talking about? We didn't talk about that at all. He walked into the building. We had our QB meetings. We broke down film. We talked about the opponent. This isn't college where I have to care about their transcripts or, you know, that their girlfriend broke up with them. When they're in the building, we talk about ball. And I guarantee you that that's, other than, to your point, maybe guys being guys, making jokes about it, making light of it amongst the guys, I don't think it's something that gets brought about. I don't think there's one guy who's like, oh, man, I don't know if I can listen to Coach Vrabes because of this. I don't think so.
1: I agree with you. I don't think his messaging hits any different after this scandal. I don't think his leadership is in question at all. For me, it's always been about public perception with this story. It's never been about what anybody behind those walls think. It's never been about what the people close to Mike Vrabel think. It's the public perception of the situation and the fact that it's constantly being talked about and poked and poked and poked and poked. I can't wait till we get to the audio clip that I am salivating over because
0: let's just get to it then.
1: Some very interesting insight.
0: Here is Mike Vrabel when he's asked about the future of this story, or more importantly, I think it was in the context of him missing a day due to counseling, day three of the NFL draft. If there were any other dates on the Patriots offseason calendar he was planning to miss.
2: I mean, I can only tell you I'm going to be there today, Ben, and I can't tell you anything other than I'm going to be out there today in full force, and I mean that because, you know, who knows what's going to come up. I'm not even, you know, anything could happen, and so I'm going to focus on today. But in the excitement that we've had and that we've built so far.
1: What do you mean, who knows what else is going to come out? What the hell else have you done, Mike? That's the whole point here. What do you mean, who knows what else is going to come out? Well, dog.
0: You.
1: How
0: you
1: far did you go? How far did you really go with her? If he's the pappy, you got to step down if he's the pappy.
0: Oh, man. There's that, or if, what if there's a tape? Got to ask the question.
1: If there's a, if it's the first thing that folks are going to talk about if there's a tape is, was he lying when he told his wife that he would sacrifice his hog for a title because he had a lot of hog to spare? That's the first thing that people are going to talk about. Was he lying? That'd be the first observation that folks make. But like,
0: I need to obtain the text messages between Diana and Mike on the date that went viral where he said that, just to know what Diana texted Mike about, just to know.
1: That's incredible.
0: I don't know.
1: But no, like, hearing him, that piece of audio that we just played, I'm sorry, it screams, hey, I may not be here too much longer. It screams, hey, I'm a placeholder. Right? And remember that story that came out from Daily Mail that we just kind of brushed to the side when they said that they were looking potentially at replacements for one Mike Vrabel and old Mike Tomlin was a guy that was at the top of that list. We very much brushed that Daily Mail report to the side. How much more credible does it look here this morning? How much more credible does it look here at this current moment? What do you mean you don't know what's going to come out? I mean, I don't know. Mike... where's your decorum? You might as well lay it all out there at this point. Everybody knows you cheated. Everybody knows you stepped out on your wife. At this point, just be honest.
0: I like this version of Linnell because it was a few weeks ago you were still saying we don't know that he did it, and now it's you do know. We do know.
1: He definitely did it. I mean, it was video evidence. I mean, they did it. I don't think I ever said he didn't do it.
0: Evidence.
1: Well.
0: I didn't know that.
1: They're lip locking at a public pub.
0: Public pecs. Yes, the public pecs. It's a thing. A lot of pecking.
1: The people's pecs. It's just.
0: And on the day that the world was crashing down, remember when we all learned about Rudy Gobert and then

0: locker room got sequestered, and then Tom Hanks had COVID, and Fred Hoiberg, there was a weird thing with him, and that was that night. You know, the day that we were all saying, be close to your loved ones. Make sure you kind of stay apart from everybody else. And he was at a pub with...
1: What do you think Mike told his wife? What do you think Mike told his wife he was doing during that COVID shutdown moment when he was supposed to be at home with his family?
0: It's free agency.
1: Work.
0: You mean Mike? Oh, yeah, work. Uh-huh.
1: I just am baffled that he basically just told us... He basically just told us that, yeah, like, there's a lot more coming out. That's what he told us today in a nutshell. It was like, yeah, you thought what's out now was bad. You wait until if they have what I think they have, that's the best way that I can put it. If Mike Vrabel basically said, if they have what I think they have, this is all going to go down. And you may not see me again. I don't know what's next. He can't get fired for a sex. And it's never about him being fired. I got to continue to stay on task, Linnell. It's not about him being fired. He's going to feel public pressure to step down.
0: I don't think so. I think this blows over. I do.
1: I think you're underestimating the American media.
0: No, I'm not. I think you're underestimating how little we care about public controversies when the football starts. When the football starts, we start talking about football more.
1: Are the Patriots and the reason really why this story is so big? Though? Like, what do the Patriots have to be excited about?
0: And again, yeah, that's the other piece of it. That's the other piece of it, Linnell. The other piece of it is, this is not Aaron Glenn, who, after 1 year, didn't do anything with the Jets, but finished with the second worst record in the league. This is a guy in his first year that took the Patriots to the Super Bowl. We can dislike it or like it, but there's more leeway that's given to the guy that wins. There just is.
1: To me, it isn't even about the leeway. It's about, like, the current state of the team. Like, we all know it. What New England did last year en route to the Super Bowl was one of the easiest runs we've seen in the AFC in recent memory.
0: Mm-hmm.
1: They played a last place schedule. The team...
0: But they went 14-3 with that schedule.
1: Dude, that's what you're supposed to do when you play bad
0: teams.
1: No,
0: it isn't. When you win 14 games in the NFL, that's impressive. Again, I know their schedule wasn't great.
1: Didn't
0: I know
1: go 12-5 in 24, the Commanders did when they played that BS schedule?
0: Here's what I know from covering a lot of bad football. Bad coaches don't win the games that you're supposed to win. Good football coaches do. And Mike Vrabel won the games he's supposed to win. And then won playoff games, and he deserves credit for that. Does that mean that they were what that record suggested?
1: They're fraudulent.
0: No. Sure, you could say that, given how they played in the Super Bowl. That's fine. But still, going 14-3 and going to the Super Bowl in your first year, inheriting a team that was bottom five in the NFL the previous year, I think that says something about coaching. Inheriting more free agents on a team that made it to the Super Bowl in NFL history tells you something about how a coach can put some things together. He's a hell of a coach, and that's what they care about most.
1: I've seen this act before. It's like it's so eerily similar to what I watched happen with my Commanders. We were all geeked up in year one. Jaden Daniels beats up on a BS schedule. It takes us all the way to the conference championship. And then year two, we had to play a big boy schedule. We got kicked in our face. I see the same sort of regression happening this year for New England. Playing a big boy. The Commanders won 12 games in 2024. The year before, they were picking second in the damn draft. It's literally the same thing. I expect them to take a significant step back because everything that they did last year, to me at least, was fraudulent. Just my opinion.
0: I don't respect the Patriots. I'm not sure if I'd push back too much on it. I think they're going to take a step back too because 14's a lot of wins. And they do have a lot of substantial questions to answer, and they still have a move that they need to make at wide receiver that everybody just assumes is going to be made. If only there was an NFL insider that had access to Mike Vrabel that could potentially break that news. It would be funny if that's her re-announcement back into the... She's the one that breaks the A.J. Brown news next week. Like, what's the larger reaction?
1: That's the least that Mike could do. Seriously, give her the scoop. Like, it's the

0: least he could do. Seriously. If
1: this
0: she's
1: is the last
0: like, honestly,
1: scoop I'll ever give you.
0: If she... who knows? If she's not the one to break this, I actually do think that's fascinating, Josh. If she's not the one to break this, you got to wonder, like, this was all for nothing. Like, if she's not the one to break the story, this whole scandal is basically all for nothing.
1: Paternity test might say otherwise.
0: I'm not willing to go down that route.
1: I'm not willing to.
0: Anytime I go down that route, there's a certain man with a last name Povich. Blue sky blue logo. This is something fresh out of Maury. This should be on the Maury show.
1: Orioles left-hander Cade Povich. That guy can deal. Guy can push. Orioles are really good too. I'm glad I took that Hurricane.
0: He's a shover.
1: Yes, he shoves.
0: Yeah,
1: that's what Cade Povich does. Lefty, southpaw.
0: Gas.
1: What he does. I was about to say, like, this Vrabel stuff sounds like the type of stuff that would appear in a Chris Hansen show.
0: I love Chris Hansen.
1: Robert Pattinson starring in the Chris Hansen movie. Did you watch the trailer for this?
0: I did. It was amazing. It gave me goosebumps. So, y'all know I don't really watch TV I don't have the attention span. I used to love, I don't know. I think it's Chris Hansen, How to Catch Predator.
1: It's Primetime. That's the name of the movie that's coming out. A trailer dropped. Robert Pattinson's playing Chris Hansen from To Catch a Predator in a movie.
0: I watched that. I watched Court Cam. I used to be able to watch the first 48, but now I have bad dreams about it. Cops. I used to love Trauma, Life in the ER. That was like, as an 8-year-old, Saturdays with America's Most Wanted and then Cops back to back. Holy cow. That John Walsh is a badass. I love me some John Walsh.
1: I know Cops doesn't start till 4.
0: Damn.
1: For those Cops who know.
0: Is that okay? Yeah. Is that another one of your obscure bits?
1: Obscure? That's
0: I knew that was
1: Step Brothers. It's one of the greatest comedies ever.
0: Oh, that's my favorite.
1: Why are you
0: movie?
1: So sweaty? Just watching Cops.
0: It's actually my favorite.
1: Well, I know Cops doesn't start till 4. I'm going to go upstairs and your drum set. Okay, we got Graham's gambling bets to hand out because I'm gambling again. And we got Weird But True to do here on Westwood One Sports Tonight. That's up next.
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1: Fan.
18: 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No!

0: I'm Josh Graham. We have bets to hand out, but bets can wait because Linnell Willingham has weird but true cooked up for us. Linnell, this is the last hour of the show where weird things tend to happen. Weird stuff generally drives us. On a show like tonight, weird things have been driving a lot of what we have. So that just means it's a high bar to meet. What do you have in weird but true?
1: So it was something that happened in game 5 of the Western Conference Finals, a game in which OKC took care of business handily. Down the stretch, it wasn't very competitive. They were not within striking distance for majority of the back end of the fourth quarter. Right, the last like 4 or 5 minutes, it was all OKC. And at a certain point, you saw the Spurs wave the white towel. And in waving the white towel, they had 2K legend Bismack Biyombo check into the game. And Jarrett McCain spoke on this.
0: Charlotte Hornets legend.
1: I thought it was Charlotte Hornets legend, 2K legend, same difference.
0: Mason Plumlee, too.
1: There's a quote from Jarrett McCain. I don't know if any of you all saw the end of regulation of Game 5 between Spurs and the Thunder, but Bismack Biyombo was out there trying to clobber people. And this is a quote from one Jarrett McCain. Yeah, that was crazy. I didn't expect it. We were at the free throw line, and I was like, why'd you do that, man? And he was like, I got another one for you, too. So, weird but true, Bismack Biyombo is the enforcer for the San Antonio Spurs. He comes off as like the nicest guy in America. His name is Bismack, for crying out loud. He just seems like just the nicest character ever, potentially. And yet, he's the enforcer. I would not coin him to be that guy. You could ask me anybody else.

0: They won one title, dude. How are they unlikable? I don't get it.
1: I mean, Golden State became super villainous with just one title when they added Durant. So they won in 15, lost in 16. And I don't know. I mean, Oklahoma City, it's three straight years that you've finished number one in the West. Mm-hmm. That's a lot of wins. I don't know. What's the threshold of what you need to do in order to be disliked?
0: To me, I feel like it takes a little bit more, an extra, for them to be disliked because of how long they sucked and how long they were irrelevant. Like, they deserve to be good for a stretch of time. I don't think they've, and I know I've heard some other folks on this very network, our good pals Bleck and Abdallah, who you can hear noon to 3 p.m. Eastern time, have been going to town on OKC and calling them villains. I strongly disagree. I don't get why they would be disliked this early in their reign of success. They have one championship. Normally, when you begin to dislike a team, it's because you get a fatigue of them just constantly being the best, right? That Golden State team.
1: So you don't, that's what I'm saying. Like, so you didn't agree with Golden State becoming villains because they were once they added Durant. And that entire season, they had only one title and they were the villains, period. And how quickly did it happen for the Miami Heatles? Like it happened right away before Miami Heatles? They won a title. Heatles.
0: Oh, they called them the Heels. Okay, I got you.
1: Even but better, no, if I called them the Heels. Don't give me that much credit.
0: I see what you're... But with Miami, it was just the idea of those three dudes teaming up. And I guess that's what you're saying for Golden State. Adding arguably a top three player in the world at the time to the best
1: core in
0: basketball.
1: So OKC needs to add Giannis? Is that
0: that's what I was going to say. If they somehow pull Giannis Antetokounmpo out of their ass, which would be...
1: Bring Bill Asses back up on this show.
0: It would be drama. But that would be a potentially like villainous move. But I still think just because of how long they suffered, whatever prosperity that we see from OKC, let them live.
1: I don't know where you're getting this. Maybe this is me living in North Carolina, where there's the Charlotte Hornets that haven't even been to an Eastern Conference Finals in their history. Maybe there's that. Washington, when's the last time Washington was in the playoffs? You live in D.C.
0: The Wizards?
1: Yeah.
0: 2020?
1: Oh, Beal got him there? Okay. Didn't know that. I don't really view OKC as being a long-suffering team. When you had Durant, Harden,
0: that was a decade plus ago, though. Like,
1: and then, but then again, you in less than 5 years after Durant leaves, you've got SGA. And you had the Chris Paul COVID season where he beat Houston in the best of seven series, or I maybe lost in game seven to the Rockets. So I don't view them as being long suffering when they've actually been to heights that a lot of franchises in the league have not. But SGA sending cease and desists, it does make you wonder if other players have thought about it. If other stars have been like, you know what?
0: So I feel like
1: since SGA did it, maybe I can file a cease and desist.
0: I hope not. I feel like we're burying the lead with this. SGA, I mean, look, and I rock with him. I called him the best guard. I guess I have to continuously stand on that take, and my feet hurt as a result. I called him the best guard since Michael Jordan. This was the most crybaby, baby bop, bratty, spoiled ass move that I've ever seen in basketball. He essentially sent a cease and desist to Underdog because of their excessive criticism of his flopping. Have thicker skin. You're SGA. Like, you get it. You know that you flop every now and then, pal. And someone's going to make fun of it. Great. You were saying earlier, and I think you hit the nail on the head.
1: Oh, but hold one second. Hold one second, though. Now that this is out publicly prior to Game 6, every San Antonio fan that's in that building for Game 6 not only knows what they need to be chanting or what kind of thing, they know it bothers him.
0: Yeah.
1: They know it bothers him.

0: And that is a gift. That's a gift to that building that's going to be an insane asylum for Game 6.
1: Yeah. I just am surprised for a dude that, like, routinely puts together, like, thought-provoking Instagram captions sneak-dissing the opponent on a regular basis, for him to, like, for him not to be thick-skinned in this particular scenario, I'm a little perplexed by.
0: Let's get to, you just let me know if you would do this or you want it. I got a couple of bets here. Let's get to it. It's time for Graham's Gambling.
2: It's time for Graham's Gambling. Let's make some money.
0: I'm taking the Spurs -3.5, Linnell. You laying the points?
1: They're going to win. I don't know if they win by four. Risky.
0: Yeah, can they win by four?
1: Risky. They can do it. They can do all things through Christ that strengthens them. But that is risky.
0: And then, so I'm going to lay the points. I'm going to do that with San Antonio. I think they win the game. In terms of a prop, I think I'm going to stare down the barrel, and I'm going to take a risk, and I'm going to bet under 13.5 points for Jared McCain. I think home Jared McCain is going to be different than road Jared McCain. And if there's a guy that you're going to point to and say he's not going to play the way that he did in the last game, I think it's probably Jared McCain. Are they going to put him back in the starting lineup? I guess I could focus on Kaysom Wallace. It's either Jared McCain or Kaysom Wallace. Kaysom Wallace under 8.5 points or Jared McCain under 13.5. Those are the two that I'm eyeballing closely. Somebody on that bench isn't going to have a great shooting night.
1: As long as there's a fresh coat of paint on Jared McCain's nails, he's going to go crazy. He's not a guy that I would be betting against at this current juncture.
0: Kaysom Wallace is the answer.
1: Just based off of what, so maybe Kaysom Wallace is the answer. But he also is a possessed animal, Tasmanian devil, pit bull. So I wouldn't bet against him.
0: Kaysom Wallace, under 8.5 points, San Antonio, -3.5. That is what we're doing.
1: That's the formula for you?
0: That is the formula. There's, just because I know you wanted to get to some baseball tonight, not even talking just about the Orioles, Shohei Ohtani, Los Doyers, your Dodgers.
1: You say it loud and proud. Is this where you're
0: No, this is your opportunity to talk about your guy.
1: The floor here? It's not just my guy. It should be America's guy.
0: Well, he's Japanese. He's Japanese.
1: That stuff.
0: SGA is Canadian and Shohei Ohtani is Japanese.
1: We just can't have
0: it. At least we didn't say he's Korean. He's Japanese.
1: He's not K-pop. We do, in fact, know that he is not K-pop. But no, man. I mean, how, and maybe someone with a more, depth of knowledge could tell me this, to have a .82 ERA as a starting pitcher with 7 starts, it's pretty nuts, isn't it? It's pretty
0: National
1: ridiculous.
0: League, the National League Cy Young race is going to be, it's going to be coconuts. That's what it's going to be. I don't know why. I don't think I've ever heard anybody else say that rather than like nuts. I had a 10th grade high school like personal finance teacher at my charter school I went to who would always say that expression. It's not just nuts, it's coconuts. And
1: I think
0: I just
1: coconuts are
0: right
1: terrible
0: there.
1: And coconut water is for privileged people.
0: Uh-huh. So I will say, are you kidding on that?
1: I've never had coconut water, so I can't really talk down on it.
0: Uh-huh.
1: In terms of being for privileged people, I don't know.
0: It would be coconuts. Or it is the National League Cy Young race. Because just in the NL Central alone, you got Jacob Mizorowski, you got Paul Skenes, Chase Burns,

0: Hashtag pro Deeks. Wake Forest, the helmet somewhere. Shout out to the Deeks. And you got Shohei Ohtani. All in the National League. That's going to be nuts. But I'll tell you who I felt very badly for. A former Dodger today. Don't know if you saw this. Dusty May. Maybe I feel particularly bad for him because if you Google him, the man's as ginger as it gets. I could say that I'm a redhead. Shout out to all the redheads that are out there. Dusty May is pitching for the Cardinals. He's got a no-hitter through seven. He's got six more outs to get. Leadoff hit in the eighth. His team's leading 1-0. He comes out of the game. And St. Louis wins 2-1. Wins 2-1. You throw a no-hitter through seven. Your team still loses the baseball game. Brutal. That happened today. Tigers lost two starters in the same game. But if we want positive, Christopher Sanchez, scoreless streak for the Phillies, is up to 44 2/3 innings. 44 2/3 innings straight without allowing a run, and it required a diving catch in center field in order to keep that streak going. The market breaks, Linnell. Set by Grover Cleveland Alexander in 1911. 115 years ago was the last time somebody had a streak like this for the Phillies, and Christopher Sanchez has broken that mark. See, that's what's great about baseball. You can go back 115 years with some of these records, some of these streaks.
1: It's beautiful.
0: 115 years. Yeah. D-Day, what do we have and put it to bed?
2: I have a problem that has risen up in my life that I think is going to paint me in a very bad way. And I'm going to share that with you guys next.
3: The Knicks are headed to the NBA Finals for the first time since 1999. Back then, we had dial-up internet. Live in La Vida Loca topped the charts. And the world was worried about Y2K. Yeah, it's been a while. Congrats, Big Apple. Party like it's 1999. Westwood One Sports.
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What a show. Drake Toll, good luck topping that. I actually started the day on Drake Toll's program. That's Linnell Willingham. I'm Josh Graham. The Hurricanes, the Orioles winners. You went to Commanders camp. You saw how healthy Jaden Daniels looks. Before we get to

0: put it to bed. Anything to add from what you saw up close watching the Commanders today, Linnell?
1: I think he's capable of winning the league MVP if it all goes properly.
0: Whoa!
1: Is that what you wanted? Is that what you needed out of me? I believe that, though. I do. People in Washington think we have no wide receivers. There's too much panic and angst amongst our fan base in Washington. It's hard for me to jive with it sometimes. People are too worried. Too scared. Too worried, too scared.
0: Can't be scared. Scared money don't make no money.
1: Exactly.
0: And we'll see what this group of skill players was.
1: There was something else I had in my potential weird but true. Our beloved partners at the DraftKings Sportsbook set over-unders for quarterback touchdown passes this year. Jaden Daniels, 21.5. Bryce Young, 20.5. What the hell are we doing, DraftKings? And I love you guys. We're literally family. But that was, I don't know if it was like rage bait or what, but to think that those two could potentially be anywhere in the same stratosphere. The only thing they have in common is that they're both from the IE. The Inland Empire.
0: Got it.
1: Yep.
0: I think I actually bet Bryce Young's over on touchdown passes last year. It was 19.5, and that cashed pretty easily. So that number sound. I think books have been disrespecting Bryce Young.
1: And why is he so close to Jaden Daniels?
0: There it is. Jaden Daniels is being. What I learned from your weird but true is that Vegas is also similarly disrespecting Jaden Daniels. It seems.
1: I wouldn't look at that as Bryce Young's number as disrespect. I think that's just how they evaluated him.
0: He exceeded that number easily last year. So
1: easily?
0: He did.
1: Easily?
0: I wasn't sweating it.
1: Josh,
0: I think it was like with a month to go he exceeded that. Yeah.
1: Easily,
0: how many touchdowns did Bryce finish with? He finished with 23? 19.5?
1: Like easily?
0: Yeah, I think it's easily. I do.
1: He cleared it by 4 touchdowns.
0: I do. Yeah, that's pretty.
1: He had 4 TDs in the final 3 weeks. 2 touchdown game against Tampa. 2 out of the 3 games to finish the year. So I wouldn't say he got it easily, but who cares?
0: It never ceases to amaze me your level of disdain towards
1: how
0: Bryce
1: hard
0: Young.
1: I go to slander Bryce Young, and it's not even slander. It's just if I was to sit up here and try and act like he was a good quarterback, people wouldn't take my football take seriously.
0: Mm-hmm.
1: So
0: it's going to be really funny when the Panthers win the NFC South this year and Washington doesn't make the playoffs.
1: Winning the South is like getting an X written on your hand when you're underage and walked into a bar. It's like just what happens. Someone's got to do it for you. Like, it just happens. You get no brownie points for winning the lousy-ass NFC South.
0: But then what happens when you get into the bar and then you wash off those X's and win your first playoff game?
1: I used to lick the X on my hand and put it on other people's hands so that I can get under. Yeah. That's how I used to sneak into the bar at Bethany. I used to get people to lick their hand and stamp my hand, preferably a female's lick.
0: That's a good pro tip. It's either disgusting or a good pro tip, or both. Let's close things out, though. Make sure you subscribe to the YouTube channel, search at Westwood One Sports Night. And also, we have the podcast feed. You can find Apple Podcasts and Spotify. Let's close things out. Denton Day helping us put this show to bed.
2: So I think I've made my stance on this particular topic pretty clear on the show. In the event that I have not, I will do so now. I hate AI. Hate it. Bane of my existence. I stumbled across something this week, though, that puts me in the crosshairs. Because there's apparently something going on with artificial intelligence where they use a lot of M-dashes. This is like super nerdy because I write a lot. They use M-dashes a lot. And M-dashes are now being utilized as a sign of, hey, this was not written by a real person. Here's the problem. I use M-dashes when I write because I went to journalism school. And M-dashes, yes, a very big deal in the world of journalism. I can understand in the non-journalism world, like if you're writing a scholastic

0: journalistic paper or whatever non-journalism things people write. I don't know. When you'd be using M-Dash and you're like, yeah, clearly a computer wrote this. Am I now officially AI? Is that how that works? Did I just lose my status as a human?
1: I use way too many M-Dashes.
2: What is an M-Dash? I'm sorry.
1: It's like a longer hyphen. It's like the longer...
0: You see it all the time in sports articles. You don't recognize it. You might not recognize it because it's just so natural in sports articles or any kind of journalistic article. But my wife told me this, and she doesn't exist in this kind of world. But she's like, I use M-Dashes. And I was like, sweetie, if you use M-Dashes, you don't know what I'd be doing because I'd be just spamming an M-Dash.
1: A lot of M-Dash.
2: It's like a fancy comma?
0: Pretty much, yeah.
2: What a description.
1: Oh, yeah. Do you not use the Oxford comma either, D-Day?
0: I'm hit or miss on that. It depends who I'm writing to.
1: Yeah, I can't do it because I did a lot of writing for a handful of years, and now once you have that certain style, you just can't change it. I'm going through my tweets right now, and there are a lot of M dashes. A lot of M dashes.
2: Why is it called an M dash?
1: Is that French too?
0: I would hope not.
1: Back to Allah. Yeah.
0: I would hope that's not a French thing.
2: Adam Silver went on the Booze Punters podcast and said that the NBA is going to start using artificial intelligence to review calls.
0: They already use it in other ways.
1: Yeah.
2: Really?
1: I'm anti too, because I'm pro-human. I'm a pro-human person.
2: Well, me being the king of the ABS.
0: I'm pro most humans. Yeah. Not all of them.
1: Just pro-humanity.
2: Most humans is a crazy part.
1: I hate watching the reviews in basketball games. I hate how they just challenge random calls in the first half with like 8 minutes to go. I'm like, we're stopping this basketball game to look at whether or not this ball went out of bounds. We're really doing this. And then we have to sit here and wait. And they're like, whoop, the ref got it wrong because we can't just have built-in human mistakes sometimes in this form of entertainment.
2: I'm sorry, not to rehash the same argument again, but like, if you can, if you could guarantee the call to be correct, like, why would you not want that?
1: It takes time. Like, you just don't want to stop the flow of the game. Being right doesn't mean it's more entertaining. You know? And in the end, it is an entertainment vessel. Linnell Willingham, that should be your bio on your social media feeds. Entertainment vessel. Because that's what you are. You just bring it.
2: That's a say interesting comment.
1: We're going to miss you, my friend. We'll talk to you next week, game one of the NBA Finals. This has been Westwood One Sports Night.
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7: Okamoto gets hit right in the back. He appears to be okay. He's heading down to first. John Schneider did not have any problem with the four hit by pitches yesterday. They were all breaking balls and changeups, but he appears to be a little bit more bothered, Joe, by this one right here.
8: 1-0 pitch. Swing and a high fly. Deep right field. That ball's got a chance. It's good! Home run, Kazuma Okamoto, his 11th of the season, and the Blue Jays lead for the first time today, 2-1, as Okamoto pokes one out the opposite way. 1-1 is lifted out to center. Varsho getting behind it, makes the grab on the run, and it's a good day to be a Toronto Blue Jay. They take the game 2-1, take this series 2-1 on the back of a very strong pitching performance.
9: I think 6 in the series and 5 in a game and a half. Guys getting hit. Yeah, like I said yesterday, you know, I don't think Sandy's not trying to hit anyone with breaking balls, but collectively as a group, you get tired of it when it's, you know, Oak takes 97 in the back. I think our offense has kind of come together a little bit, and guys understanding kind of what we're asking them to do. Pitching jumps out to me because they've kept us in games, and they've been pretty dominant at times, and allows for games like this, or allows, you know, one-run games, you know, two-run games. The pitching has been great, both starters and relievers. Bullpen was great again today. And I think we're playing better defense. You know, that's kind of what we strive to do.

0: So you go through ups and downs, but I think it starts on the mound, but then you put those things together on the mound and defensively, and allows the offense to kind of come together a little bit.
1: Fan Morning Show, Sportsnet 590 in the Fan, Ben Anish, Brent Gunning, as John Schneider. Yeah, his offense knows what to do. It's score two runs, and sometimes, actually, more often than you would have expected, especially the last 2 weeks, that's resulted in a victory. It did yesterday. Blue Jays with it moved.
2: This was a huge win.
1: It was big. Wins the series, and now the Blue Jays just have to win a series against the Orioles, and all of a sudden, they're at 500 before June. They beat the Marlins 2-1 yesterday. The Marlins did the Blue Jays quite a favor, making all the outs on the bases.
3: Yeah, it was quite nice of them.
1: Yeah, they did all the running around and said, tag me. They were acting like five-year-olds, honestly. Mm-hmm. Like, come get me.
3: Buddy, I was coaching 5 and 6-year-olds last night. Don't I know it?
1: Yeah. Probably looked like the Marlins.
3: Similar, yeah.
1: They stole some bases, and I know that's their thing. They got speed and whatever. Like, half of the steal attempts result in caught stealing. And you lose a game 2-1 despite having double-digit hits, that's is not so good. But yes, when someone is gift wrapping something,
3: yep.
1: They take the time, they get the tinsel, and they use the scotch tape, and they do a good job. You have to accept the gift. And Blue Jays sometimes do not accept it. So they get credit for accepting the gift that was given to them by a very young and interesting, if not a bad, Marlins team.
3: Okay, couple of things there.
1: Yes.
3: First, because I don't want to stray too far from the analogy, how's your gift wrapping game?
1: So,
3: are you good?
1: I'm okay.
3: Yeah.
1: I know what to do.
3: Okay.
1: My fine motor skills are limited, as you well know, because of my short game in golf. Like, I can't, like, the small movements, not as good as my big movements. Because I can hit a drive. I cannot hit a chip.
3: I was playing Duplo instead of Lego way too deep into my life because fine motor's just not been a thing ever for me.
1: So. Yeah. So, like, I know what to do.
3: Okay.
1: I understand the theory behind gift wrapping.
3: Process is good, is what you're saying.
1: Yeah.
3: Results.
1: Lot of scotch tape. But that's okay. I know how to hide it on the bottom side of the
3: gift. That's, I was going to say, here's little tip for all of you reformed children, currently adults. Somehow you got here.
1: Reformed children.
3: Yeah. Who now have to wrap presents.
1: That's what we call adults, reformed children.
3: No, some people are adults. Some people just like aged into it. Like it just like they just happened to get here.
1: Yeah.
3: You don't need the whole present to look good.
1: Yes.
3: You need a side and a half, really, is all you need. You got it. And especially you throw it in like a Christmas time and there's like other gifts that can
1: just like, absolutely.
3: Look at this corner of presentable 100%. Present. Look at me.
1: Yep.
3: Okay. So that I'm happy we're on the same page there. The other thing, I like what Schneider did off the top there because sometimes you see somebody and you're like, wow, I'm happy to know it's not just me who does that. You ever get asked a direct question about something and you're like, dinner was good last night, though.
1: Yeah.
3: Like, well, hold on. Why didn't you do X, Y, or Z? Or the trash didn't make it out. Or but remember dinner last night. And that was John Schneider being asked about the offense, being like, and while we're talking about that, what about the pitching? Pretty good. So I thought that was extremely, extremely funny from Schneider of just like answering the question exactly how I would when there's a good thing I could point to of just doing everything in my power to pivot it that way.
1: Yeah. The offense is doing enough. And there's good signs, but two runs, generally speaking, not enough to win you baseball games unless you're the Blue Jays.
3: Or five hits, for that matter, generally speaking.
1: Yes, but turnabout is fair play because they scored their runs on the strength of extra base hits. One home run and an RBI double, and the Marlins had a bunch of hits. They had 11. Only one extra base hit. So it's kind of, they're spider-memeing each other.
3: Well, the Blue Jays.
1: Spider-Man memeing.
3: Spider-Man. I didn't even know what, maybe they are. Yeah. I don't know what the youth are up to these days. Who knows if that's a thing. It must be for the Blue Jays to go like, man, that offense was pretty putrid. And it's like, you know, that's a mirror you were looking into, right? So careful talking about how that offense was. It probably, you know, you can't just decide to go out there and get extra base hits or hit a ball over the wall. But if you could, that game is probably pretty important. Informative or probably help nudge them in the right direction to that. Cause that was looking like some Montreal Canadiens games we've seen of like, they got no shots, but the two of them went in. So look at the Jays yesterday, but you're right to the point of like, when someone gives you a gift,
1: yes.
3: What if the gift was fragile?
1: Yeah.
3: You were like infomercialed it and you're like, whoa, and you drop it on the ground. Then guess what? You don't get to win the baseball game. And they did not infomercial it last night.
1: No, they accepted
3: afternoon
1: when,

0: the Marlins were routinely putting the tying run in scoring position and then making outs on the bases for reasons unknown, like trying to take third base with two outs. You gotta
1: get the extra 90 feet in that situation.
0: Yeah, if you're Jeff Hoffman, you take that out, and you did. Good job by you. Two runs, enough to win a lot of baseball games recently for the Blue Jays. So five times already this season they've won a game when scoring just two runs. That's a high percentage of their 27 total wins. Five of them have come when scoring only two. In the last week, it's happened three times. Going back to May 16th, it's happened four times. So, wow. I mean, that's not a sustainable way to win baseball games. But I will say, expecting more of those type of games this season was supposed to be part of the recipe. They're supposed to pitch really, really well.
1: Yep.
0: And the offense isn't supposed to be as good. I'm going to ask you one of the unfair questions that I always ask, but this is a little more fair because I did tweet about this. So this is more like, do you pay attention to my Twitter timeline?
1: You know the answer's no. You know the answer's no.
0: Do you know how many times the Blue Jays won a baseball game last year when scoring two or fewer runs?
1: I'm just gonna pick a number here. Was it six?
0: Oh, you're so close. It's seven.
1: Oh, that was the other number I had in my head. Oh,
0: it's seven.
1: God.
0: So they're almost all the way to the total number of games over 162, and notably won a higher percentage of games when you win 94 than 27 out of, 56 games that the Blue Jays have won this season. And, yeah, seven times last year
1: Wow. They
0: won a game scoring two or fewer runs. So, yeah, they're doing a thing. Two runs probably don't feel great about your chances of winning a baseball game, but this team should be predicated more on pitching, less so on defense, though. But, yes, it should be predicated more on pitching, both in the rotation and in the bullpen. We can talk about the bullpen usage yesterday, which was very interesting.
1: Well, I don't know that it shouldn't be on defense. Like, I've watched the games this year, so I'm not expecting
0: the roster. The roster, Yo Hendrick Pinyongo is playing a significant role on this team. Jesus Sanchez was acquired to play every day against righties.
1: You also do have Andrés Giménez playing shortstop every day, which was not a thing for this team. And it's like, I think that's arguably as big or a bigger upgrade than those guys are downgrades from your Addison Bargers or George Springers of the world.
0: Fair point.
1: Like, those guys are downgrades, man. Like, I'm not trying to diminish that point. But yeah, I mean, like, you've lost Kirk. Obviously, that affects the spine of your defense. But Marsho's been there the whole time. So no, I think it's fair to say there are definitely some reasons for that. But you also have a guy at a premium position that you, yeah. I mean, he was here. He just wasn't playing it last year.
0: Yep. And Varsho, yes, with another play in center field that is difficult and was a diving play, but one that we've seen that fella make plenty of times and didn't for some reason. So, yeah, his individual defense is leaving us a little bit wanting, as Ernie Clements this season. Anyways, 2-1 win. Win's a win, baby. And two
1: just
0: games
1: win,
0: under
1: baby,
0: 500. Yeah. Spider meme. Okay, Vladimir Guerrero Jr. in the lineup, couple more hits and a walk, so that's good. Like, on base three times, it's better than like the no hits that he was getting. There was a streak there. Like, forget about the fact that he only has three home runs and none at home this season. Like, there was a stretch in recent vintage, like a couple of weeks ago, where he was going through like a long ofer, which is not his want. That's bad. Yeah, the lack of power is bad. But earlier this season, there was a mitigating factor when we were talking about the lack of power. It's like, he is hitting .350.
1: Right.
0: Is there a point, and let's set the number super low. So last year he hit 23 home runs, which is pretty low for a first baseman, right?
1: $500 million first baseman, yes.
0: It's pretty low. OPS was over 800. I think most people viewed that as regular season then. Smartly, he had the best month of maybe his entire career in the month of October and helped lead his team to Game 7 of the World Series. So let's even bring the home run total lower, because he's on pace for fewer than 23 home runs right now. Like, 15 home runs. If Vladimir Guerrero Jr. as the $500 million slugging first baseman hits 15 home runs, is there a batting average on base percentage combination that you're like, well, yeah, sure, you wish there was more power there, that's not his deal, but holy cow, look at what he did. Like, what is the bar for, like, actually not that disappointing a season, considering this is a fella whose profile is not a 50 home run guy?
1: It's really high for
0: me.
1: Like, it's incredibly high.
0: Yes.
1: Like, am I

0: greedy to say we have to be having conversations deep into the season about like 400-ish hitting. Like that's honestly where my mind goes.
1: And it's batting title.
0: Okay, like batting title. I was doing the like historical stuff. Because if I'm going to have a guy on this team that makes $500 million over the life of his contract, and there's going to be 15 homers, I better not be talking about a good season. Like, you can't do the like, yeah, but look at all this.

0: We can talk about it that way. But I don't want there to be any qualifiers on how good the season was, is maybe a better way to put it. You're right. Batting title is a fair one. I'm thinking about, we should be having conversations about, wow, you do not see this in modern day baseball, or he's basically Luis Arraez, well able to, you know, have a kind of slightly higher power, you know, total. And we're putting it at 15, but also you throw in, can I have some doubles? Can I have some extra base in there? I honestly think that's the way I got to go about it.
1: Yeah. So he is currently tied for 11th in Major League Baseball in on base percentage at .392. The batting average is what, like top 20? But I, like, literally, you have to be top three in batting average and doing something that is, like, eye-poppingly good as far as the other stuff that you're doing if you're not hitting even 20 home runs. I do think the power is going to come more to the degree that it is right now. That's easy to say because he literally, we're one series away from it being June, and he hasn't hit a home run at Rogers Center. He doesn't know what it feels like to hear the horn go off at Rogers Center. And I think, what do they do? They do smoke now?
0: They used to
1: do the fireworks.
0: Yeah.
1: The fireworks are gone. My whole childhood was predicated on the fireworks going off in center field at Rogers Center. They don't do that anymore. He has no idea. He's like, have they changed something? I mean, I'm sure he's maybe paid attention when his teammates have hit home runs at Rogers Center. Kazu Okamoto yesterday.
0: I don't think he is. I think he's springing into jacket.
1: Yeah, you're right. He's probably, his back is turned while the celebration is happening, like getting the jacket.
0: That's his Super Bowl, is getting the jacket ready for somebody.
1: Yeah. Anywho, yes, getting on base three times, including two hits, is better than not getting on base. But yeah, a home run here or there would be good. All right.
0: Well, the other thing, too, is, like, I know we're talking about batting average, and obviously, like, this number is impacted by the lack of power we'd be talking about. But it's like, there's also an OPS threshold you can get to. Like, you don't have to build your OPS.
1: 2024 is the year where it's like, he had an OPS over 900, and he finished with 30 home runs, though, which is different.
0: Yeah, you don't have to build your OPS strictly off of hitting it over the wall. Like, there are other ways to do it, and I'd be fine with that. Like, there's also an OPS threshold he could get to. Like, obviously, you know, like, Judge won the batting title last year, and he did it with an 1,100 OPS hitting, you know, 50 bombs. You're probably not doing that with 15 homers. Like, that's not happening.
1: It's tough.
0: But there is a number you can get to there where that makes sense.
1: Yeah. You didn't think you were paying $500 million for Ichiro with walks, but here you go.
0: Bichette had an .840 OPS with 18 dongs last year.
1: Yep. All right. The pitching was good. Has to be. To win a baseball game 2-1, pretty much unequivocally, well, it does help when the other team's making like an inning and an out's worth of outs on the base pass. It certainly helps, but got to get good pitching. And Kevin Gausman, I don't think was at his best, but man, that's what you want out of your ace type pitcher, is like a guy grinding, especially early on. You know, first at bat of the game, it's a 10 pitch at bat, resulting in a double. And the Marlins early look like they have an idea of when to lay off the splitter to get through five the way he did. That's what you want out of your best pitchers, to not get caved in, to keep your team in the game despite the fact that you're not at your absolute peak of your powers.
0: I hope this does not sound like an insult, because I certainly don't mean it one. But when I think of Kevin Gausman and his tenure as a Jay, I mean, like, I'll think of him chucking the gum when he's coming off the mound and all of those. And his general love of Toronto, like, that'll be something I think of. The other thing I will think of, though, is he feels like he leads the Blue Jays of this era for sure, but maybe beyond this, of the best starter when he does not have his best.
1: Totally.
0: Like Dylan Cease, when he's just out there and it's like he wants to mow down 14 guys or whatever it is. Like, honestly, it's his best stuff and it looks really good. Kevin Gausman, the amount of times where I've heard the conversation early in the broadcast and everyone on the dugout is like scanning and searching, like, they got something on him. And it somehow seems not to matter, unless it's the Twins for that like year and a half spell. But other than them, it just hasn't mattered. And that's the thing I think of with Gausman, like gamer, battler, just like even when it is not the best version of himself, he can still give you a line that looks like that.
1: Yeah, Dylan Cease at his worst, you got problems, because he's throwing 300 pitches in an inning and a half.
0: Right.
1: And there's lots of traffic, right? Yeah, that was Kevin Gausman close to his worst. He allowed 8 base runners in 5 innings. Struck out 5, though, only allowed 1 earned run, ERA at 3.13. And then the aggressive bullpenning. Because John Schneider, I think, like me, like, views the season in segments and, like, despite the fact

0: that any three games you can look at the same way as a three-game series against the same team, but it is like a psychological thing. If you can stack together series wins in baseball, and he acted as if that were an important game in the series. It also helped that he had a rested bullpen, but he goes to Fluharty right away. But then it's Jeff Hoffman in the sixth inning. Like, Jeff Hoffman for more than three outs as well. And then it's Louis Varlin not in the ninth inning,
1: yes,
0: which is where I want to go.
1: Far and away the most notable thing of the game.
0: 100%. Well, the plunking also notable. No, we'll get to that.
1: But that's like notable in that, like, good. It's a thing we talked about. We were on high alert for. We got it. The Varlin thing is like, what's this mean?
0: Yeah. By the way, Dan Shulman mentioned this on the broadcast. Official scoring in Major League Baseball is funny. And you, listener, you have no idea how intently the players and managers and coaches pay attention to official scoring and how much there is a back and forth during the game and then after the game, and how coaches and players will lobby the league to change scoring because their stat lines change, and sometimes significantly. Louis Varlin had one of the runs that he allowed in the Yankees series turned into an unearned run. So now his ERA is 0.33. He's allowed one earned run this season.
1: Nuts.
0: Six total runs, only one of them earned. Mason Miller has allowed two earned runs this season. So Louis Varlin, by a metric I like to call how many runs have you given up?
1: Seems like a good one.
0: Has been better than Mason Miller.
1: Which is just doesn't make sense in my brain.
0: Yeah, it's facts.
1: No, I know, but it, like, I'm just like, pretend you didn't tell me that. Pretend I told you that.
0: Yeah.
1: Does that make sense?
0: Yeah, not really.
1: Not really.
0: He throws 99, not 103.
1: And doesn't come out to corn.
0: Yeah. No, he's just a good old country boy. Gets slapped on the back, and that's good. He's not from the country.
1: I was going to say,
0: he's from Minnesota. Minnesota, yeah. Anyways.
1: He's a good old Minnesota boy.
0: Yeah, that's right.
1: The way you want to go for that.
0: Anywho, he owns a hockey helmet.
1: We've seen it. It has a green visor on it.
0: So the meat of the Marlins order is not coming up in the ninth inning.
1: No.
0: It's coming up in the eighth inning. So what does John Schneider do? Goes to his best reliever, the best reliever in the American League in that eighth inning. Got aided by the Marlins throwing up all over themselves, some base runners.
1: Called the game yesterday is what that's
0: whatever,
1: called.
0: Whatever. And then Tyler Rogers for the ninth. And he allowed some fly balls, which was shocking. But
1: wonder if how that feels for him. Like, what's that thing doing up there?
0: Yeah. But three up, three down. This is what happens, I guess, when you're not beholden to, we gave Jeff Hoffman closer money. He's our capital C closer. Gotta keep putting digits or not in the save column.
1: Right.
0: To me, that's exactly what you should be doing. The tougher inning was the eighth. You don't feel bad about Tyler Rogers in the ninth. He's not like some crumb bum.
1: Nope.
0: I thought that was excellent managing and something that you should hope every manager in Major League Baseball does, and it doesn't happen as often as it should.
1: That's what closer by committee looks like. That right there. Like when they say,
0: but that sounds like insulting. Closer by committee sounds like, oh, well, that's because you don't have enough good relievers and you don't have a closer. Like Louis Varlin has been the best reliever in the American League. He is not closer by committee. He's like the best reliever, which we used to call the closer, and he is more often than he closed the game in the eighth.
1: Yep. You're right, but I think if you're going to say it and you're going to pay lip service to the idea of it, this is it. You're right. Like, it's not closer by committee in the fact of like, oh, God, if only we could find someone to lock down this game. This is smart baseball. This is 2026. This is probably, if I have to be honest, now we're not going to turn this into an Eric Lauer situation, probably not Louis Varlin's favorite thing. You know, we talk like this guy's going to get his contract next year. I'd be shocked if it doesn't come via an arbitration hearing. Okay. Like maybe they buy up the last couple of years of that. That's how it's going to come. And as we've talked about, you're not going to walk in to a lawyer and an accountant who've never watched a baseball game before and be like, no, but I promise you the eighth inning was more important that day.
0: Right.
1: They'll go, I see the S beside his name though. You just got lowly H over there. So what am I to do with that? I think that'll be something to kind of keep an eye on in terms of it, but for the way that game played out, that's exactly the way you should handle it. The meat of the order, and it's the Marlins, so like how meaty is the meat of the order? Fair question to be had.
0: Mm-hmm.
1: gets handled by the guy that you've trusted the most against everybody this year, then you still have an awesome option. Like, this isn't a case of the Jays have one reliever and it's the closer and everything else is, what would you do?

0: We've had conversations about, I mean, it's more you than me having the conversation, but it's like, should Rodgers be closing games?
1: Yeah.
0: Jeff Hoffman, he's going to close games again for this team this year. Like, whether it's out of necessity or whether there's an injury, whatever happens, he's going to have that role, and he has had that role in the past. This is what it looks like. And yes, most times that means none of you are good. It's the opposite. It means all of you are good.
1: Yeah.
0: In this instance, right now.
1: Yep. Yeah. Yeah. Great job by John Schneider. Great job by the relievers who actually got the outs. I aided in large part by the Marlins making outs on the base paths.
0: Should they get the save? Like you'll see this like team win. But the Marlins, they got a save against themselves.
1: It's a lot of outs to make on the base paths. Tyler Heineman set tied a franchise record with caught stealings in that baseball game, right?
0: Must feel nice.
1: There's also a bunch of stolen bases because the Marlins just running all over the place.
0: What if we run every time?
1: Right. Anyways, Yuri Perez with the plunking of Kaz Okamoto, okay? So he hits him with 99, right in the numbers, first pitch of the at-bat, which would have you on high alert, except I don't think it was intentional, but it's beside the point.
0: Right.
1: It's the sixth time a Blue Jay's been hit in this series, a day after they were hit four times. And then beyond that, okay, it is 99, and then Perez does the idiotic thing of looking into the Blue Jays dugout. Here's what, if I had to guess what Yuri Perez is thinking in that moment, is like, man, isn't this so silly? You guys were hit four times, and like, I'm sorry that this is not, maybe not even I'm sorry, but like, isn't this crazy? You guys just keep getting hit. Isn't that funny? Isn't that so funny? Like smiling, literally.
2: Oh, I saw.
1: Looking into the dugout and smiling. Isn't this hilarious? And John Schneider, I think rightly, losing his mind.
0: Lost it.
1: Yeah. Don't look in here.
0: I thoroughly enjoyed the don't look in here. Might as well have been Tony Soprano yelling at the sporting goods store owner. You go back in your hole. I'll come talk to you when I'm done. And he didn't want to talk to him at all. I love this about Schneider. It's always been one of my favorite parts of it. Is like he just has this team's back unequivocally. And sometimes it's like, okay, like you're a baseball manager. How intense does it get? It's gotten intense here. So no, I thought that was wild the way Perez handled it. And I thought it was awesome the way Schneider handled it.
1: Yeah. It was, is better than like no reaction. I will say in that moment, I'm like, what are we doing? This game is so close and you are desperate for this victory.
0: Mm-hmm.
1: Hold. And this is the last time Blue Jays are going to see the Marlins this season. There's not going to be a plunking. And there wasn't, and I understand why there wasn't, and I probably would have made the same decision. Again, caveman brain,
0: mm-hmm.
1: that might have been the most frustrating thing about a game in which my team won, is that I didn't get to enact not even a level of revenge, like a signal. I didn't get to shoot my flare in the air that, hey, you can't just throw at us six times in a series mm-hmm. and one time at 99 into a middle-of-the-order bat and then smile into our dugout. Like, I don't care if it was intentional or not. You do not get to do that because one of your players will intentionally get plunked.
0: Yep.
1: And unfortunately, the Blue Jays, again, because of circumstances, because of how desperate they are for victories, because of how close that game was, couldn't do it. But, man, that would have been frustrating for me. And I know John Schneider, he's a better man than me. He's just like,
0: What do you want?
1: Yeah, the win is the win, and that's the most important thing. But I know in his heart of hearts, he would have liked to have told everybody in Major League Baseball, yeah, you can't just throw at us six times in a series.
0: Well, Marcy was hit by Fluharty in the game.
1: Yeah.
0: It's like, It's like, it wasn't obvious enough that it was in direct retaliation.
1: Because
0: for me, it's like two guys wore a pitch in that game.
1: Yeah.
0: I can't sit here.
1: One of them was 99 in the back, and one of them, the pitcher looked into the dugout and smiled.
0: Yeah. I'm not. Don't take what I'm saying. Of like, I think Perez is doing great here. That's not what I'm saying. But I mean, Fluharty hit a guy in the sixth inning of the game. I don't know. Like
1: with a breaking ball.
0: Okay, so it's like he didn't throw hard enough at the guy he hit.
1: Yeah.
0: Okay, that's fine. Hey, caveman. I'm trying to make sure I understand because I generally speaking, I'm pretty caveman about it. Mm. But you know what? Good job. You out caveman me. That was enough for me.
1: Yeah. Good for Okamoto. Needed that home run. Felt like 100 million years. He's heating up a little bit. And you know why? Because now, okay, before it was he's moving in the box. Now it's like he's changing where his hands are. They're higher now.
0: Mm.
1: So get ready for the Mike Petriello analysis, exactly how many inches his hands have moved.
0: Can't wait.
1: In the
0: you'll
1: setup.
0: You'll have to forward that one along.

0: me.
1: What's next? Like, we're running out of things. It's like moving the box, moving your hands, helmet on backwards. Like, I don't know. What's the next thing?
2: Oh, no. Then we just get into, like, normal, like, idiosyncrasies of the sport. It's like he's got to switch up the cleats. He's got to go George Springer. Mm. And, like, I don't know what his Hartford Whalers is. Okay. Mm. I don't know who that is. I don't know if there's a soccer team over there that he loved dearly as a boy or something like that. But that'll be the next move of all this. I mean, the Jays even tried it. They're like, we're all wearing red undershirts. And it's like, that fix it. Apparently, they won the series.
1: Yeah. 2 games under 500. Last one, actually, before we take a break. So, Tyler Heineman with 3 caught stealings. Yeah. He couldn't help

0: feel like a decision, right? But one, there is a roster management element here because Brandon Valenzuela has options. Tyler Heineman does not. And Tyler Heineman, if he's not on this team, he's going to have to be DFA'd and exposed to every team in Major League Baseball. And the Blue Jays have lost him before regaining him. Catchers are, even backup catchers, depth catchers are valuable around Major League Baseball. Is there any way that the Blue Jays actually do hold on to Tyler Heineman and he is the backup to Alejandro Kirk when he returns?
1: Yeah, I think there's a way. I think the way is that Alejandro Kirk comes back and he's ready to rock and he's ready to take on his normal catching duty. I think if this is a case where it's like, hey, we really got to ease Kirk into this.
0: Yeah.
1: And you're going to need more from whoever the backup catcher is. Then it's harder to say, sorry, Valenzuela, it's not you. But if we go back to the way that Kirk was utilized, I mean, until Heineman just like kept proving himself time and time again, and they're like stealing DH days out of Kirk and everything like that.
0: Well, but that was, and maybe that was as the result of the limited playing time that he had last year.
1: Right. So I think if you're going to do that, if Kirk is back and he's ready to take his like 4.5 games a week behind the plate or whatever it works out to, then I think you can make the case of keeping Heineman and telling Valenzuela like, hey, you're not happy about this. Good. You shouldn't be. This is where you should want to be. But we're sending you down in part because we see a role for you here. And we don't want you having no playing time. Like, he doesn't have to like it. This isn't an Eric Lauer situation. We have to sell him on the role. But that's the messaging of it. And I think there's easily an argument you can make for that. I also think with Valenzuela, the fact that you've seen it, that you want to kind of continue to incubate whatever's going on here and wonder how this can be kind of part of your catching depth, not just this year, but going forward. So for me, if Kirk is back and he's ready to take on a normal workload, I think you can keep Heineman. He has not been the better option this year. And if you're just doing it on pure meritocracy, which guy deserves to be the backup catcher more, you can't make that argument. But it's not just based on that. I just watched David Schneider lose his job to a guy who does not have nearly the organizational weight that he does.
0: Yep. Yeah. And David Schneider has done well in his brief time returning to Buffalo. But I think you make some good points there. I think Tyler Heineman needs to be a little hotter than this. Like, it's really incumbent on Tyler Heineman to get like a couple of hits. I know he hit a home run on this homestand. That was good. Good step in the right direction. You can't be like so obviously worse than Brandon Valenzuela when this team is trying to win as many baseball games as possible. And I think what is likely, the one scenario that you painted that I think is most likely, is actually Kirk not going back to like 5 times a week starting. Right. And it is probably more of a timeshare, maybe more of a, like a Kirk Danny Jansen type
1: situation. I think it's a lot harder to make the argument of like, all right, you keep Heineman because Valenzuela has just been better. The more you're going to need that guy, the more it should be Brandon Valenzuela.
0: Yeah. And to be fair to Tyler Heineman, what he did last year as the best backup catcher in Major League Baseball was not expected.
1: No.
0: And is not,
1: nor expected to be replicated.
0: Yeah. So that's his life. And it's a good one. I wish I had this life. His life, he is destined to be the guy that's like the smokes at the prison where he's passed around. You know, he's currency. Like, he goes around and, hey, remember when I had Tyler Heineman? Yeah, I had Tyler Heineman. I remember Tyler Heineman. He played for my team, too, right? Like, that's kind of the way she goes
1: sure
0: with
1: is.
0: The Tyler Heinemans of the world. And it's like a Luke Maley type, right? Yeah. Anyways,
1: Tyler Heineman just got in the car and heard passed around and like he smokes in prison. I'm sure he's like, hold on. I say, hold on. But the analogy's good.
0: Thank you very much. All right. When we come back, Montreal Canadiens, turns out, need more shots to win hockey games because now they find themselves in a 3-1 series hold against the Hurricanes after a 4-0 Carolina victory. That and more next as the Fan Morning Show continues. Ben Ennis, Brent Gunning, Sportsnet 590, The Fan.
2: From the 680 News Radio Traffic Center, I'm Lisa Emerald. On the eastbound 401 east of the 404 in the Express, the left lane is shut down with a stalled vehicle, so be careful as you pass through there. Eastbound 403 from Mavis to here, Ontario, 3 right lanes are shut down with construction. That's causing a pretty heavy backup as you're approaching Mavis. 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
19: It's a Carolina power play. Back for Gostisbehere. Watched by Evans. Across scores! Sebastian Aho on the board. And for the fourth consecutive game in the series, Carolina strikes first.
20: Up high, crisscrossing there with Miller. DeAndre Miller on the move.
19: Escaped and in, and it's 2-0.

0: Did it hit Stoll in front? Carolina celebrates another quick one. Down went Gostis Barrett. Away goes Blake. 2-on-1 with Stankoven. Jackson Blake. Stankoven scores. And it's 3-0 Carolina. That 2-minute, 47-second span in the opening period when Carolina struck three times.
1: Fan Morning Show, SportsNet 590, the Fan Bennett, Brent Gunning. They just needed one of those goals because the Montreal Canadiens did not score against the Carolina Hurricanes yesterday. 4-0 for Carolina as the Habs staring down a 3-1 series hole. And Brent, are the Canadiens sneaky getting smashed in this series? I know they lose a couple of games, the middle games, games 2 and 3, 2-1 in overtime. They have now set a Stanley Cup playoff record for the fewest shots on goal over a three-game span of any playoff series. 43.
2: Yeah.
1: Even in that game where, like, you know, score effect should be taking over in the third period and you should be, like, steamrolling the possession numbers against the Hurricanes. They could not get a shot on goal.
2: Yep.
1: And, yeah, it's 3-1, and they did open the series with a victory and then a couple of overtime victories. But, yeah, once you start getting a more human Jakub Dobish, and there's nothing he could have done. They scored no goals.
2: That's right.
1: But it does look like what it looked like yesterday. Are they sneaky getting smashed?
2: What's sneaky about it?
1: Yeah.
2: Like that's the only way.
1: I mean, 3-1, it's not a sweep, and then there's two overtime games in the middle there.
2: Sure. Watch the games, nerd. You just let Freddie Anderson shut you out in the playoffs. Like how many more ways do we have to parse this? I even pulled up my old friend. Haven't seen this guy in 100 years. It's been 84 years since I looked at this guy. Mm-hmm. The deserve to win-o-meter. Mm-hmm. You know what it was in the Canes' favor last night? 95.9%, okay? Yeah. That's about the level of sneakitude in this one. There's none, okay, in this series. Sure, two overtime games. You go sell yourself this. I have chosen to, this isn't like a conscious choice. It's just the way it happens, to view this lens through what if this were happening to the Leafs. Mm-hmm. If the Leafs had got to a conference final and it was the Carolina Hurricanes playing them and they were down 3-1, after getting no shots on goal in most of the games, you know, we'd be sitting here talking about how lucky they were to have got two of those games to overtime. And that's the lens through which I'm going to look at it in this series with the Habs. So, no, I don't think there's anything sneaky about it. I think they've been dominated in this series by a team that, generally speaking, it's like this is their time to be dominated. They're like, oh, God, no wonder the Panthers were doing this to us. Mm-hmm. Seems kind of fun the way it's gone about it. So, no, I don't think there's been anything sneaky about it. Yeah, it's hockey. It's a weird sport. You're two bounces away from this being a very, very different series. But those two bounces didn't happen, and they were the only thing that could have papered over the way this series has started for that team in Montreal.
1: Yeah, it turns out that Rod Brind'Amour might have been onto something when he talked about Jacob Slavin's, like, worst game of his entire career is his life. He's never played a game worse than game one.
2: It's the worst day of his life.
1: Yeah. Yeah. And then they lose 6-2, and then they go back to being Hurricanes.
2: Mm-hmm.
1: And yeah, they are running roughshod over the Montreal Canadiens despite a couple overtime victories in this series. So clearly, like, it's a no-brainer thing that if the Hurricanes advance in this series to the Cup Final against the Vegas Golden Knights, they're going to be the rooting favorites for people here in the city of Toronto.
2: What a world that I'm just like got my Carolina Hurricanes pom-poms out. But I've been doing
1: David
2: it.
1: David Ayers, yep. Yeah. Your David Ayers jersey, sure. I would say
2: they
1: that
2: should have a parade for David Ayers after this series.
1: Hey, I'm going to do something rarely seen.
2: Mm.
1: I'm going to make it about the Blue Jays.
2: Oh, okay. Let's hear it. I'm here for it.
1: The Hurricanes are the Blue Jays in this regard, and actually they did acquire one of these guys. They traded for Mikko Rantanen, and then he said, give me the hell out of here.
2: Yep.
1: They tried to get Mitch Marner. He's like, I don't think so.
2: Absolutely not.
1: To that, even though they're good, right? They should have, if your premise is true and nobody wants to play in this country and only in the United States and for good teams, well, there's one.
2: Yeah.
1: And okay, but no, nobody wants to go there. Like, the Blue Jays, they were very close on Shohei Ohtani and Kyle Tucker and Juan Soto. Mm. Made it all the way to the World Series in Game 7 of the World Series. The Carolina Hurricanes are kind of the Blue Jays of the National Hockey League.
2: Hmm, that's interesting. Honestly, I hadn't thought about it that way. But yeah, I mean, they have probably been, of any team not in Canada, rebuffed the most of starting.

0: our players, right?
1: There's no doubt. Like, it literally turned their franchise inside out when they did the, like, win now move for Rantanen. And then he was like, there's a deal I'll sign. I'd sign it in Toronto.
0: Right.
1: Trade me there. But Brent, your premise is getting blown out of the water
0: no,
1: here.
0: It's not, because he never actually put pen to paper.
1: Yeah, but that was the report. Are you saying those reports were incorrect?
0: Here's what I'll tell you is, generally speaking, some reports about the Leafs are true, but as we have seen in this news cycle, sometimes they ain't, buddy.
1: No, what copium you are taking right now.
0: What? I cannot believe it to be true. All I have seen in my life. And now, I suppose the argument we make is, like, he's from Finland, so it is different for him than, like, generally speaking, the North American player, be it a Canadian, be it an American, who's like, eh, this is too much. Get me away from it.
1: Toronto is Miami compared to Finland.
0: Helsinki. Yeah. It's like, he's like, God, it really does. They have a waterfront and everything. If we win enough hockey games, I might even get to see it and enjoy it. But no, that's a great point to make it about the Blue Jays. The only thing is like, the Blue Jays did not have all of the good teams go by the wayside in their run to the World Series title. Like, the Yankees, like, notably, they were there. The Red Sox were also involved. It's like the Yankees just took care of them. Like, you're thinking of the
1: Mariners
0: team.
1: Were very good.
0: Mariners were very good. So that's where the comparison stopped, because the Hurricanes, they've kind of, it would be like if the Blue Jays run to losing to the Dodgers last year came at, like, the Orioles and, I don't know, you know, pick your other sad sack-ish franchises.
1: Okay, so the Hurricanes have been good, but they haven't even made a cup final in this era of being good, right? And making conference championship appearances, where they had, before this series, won one time.
0: I was going to say, up until a week ago, they'd won once.
1: Did things change for that franchise? Like, say they win a Stanley Cup. Like, do we got another destination south of the border? And I assume in the middle of winter, like Raleigh, like, how warm is it? You gotta wear a sweater, probably.
0: I would think flops is a choice would probably be the way I would look at it.
1: Does it become a destination?
0: Well, I mean, you know, this guy's too busy not spending money in the NBA, but, like, I think Tom Dundon has the answer for that. Like, a lot of the things, like,
1: he stopped caring about that team now.
0: No, he's
1: not. That he's an NBA.
0: He's like, I own the NBA and Stephen A. Smith, or I own the team in the NBA and Stephen A. Smith is yelling at me, calling me a cheapo every day. Yeah. I got other fish to fry here. But I think that's part of it. It's like Florida's dumped a lot of money into that org. Tampa's dumped a lot of money into that org. Now, was it the success that allowed them to do that? There's definitely an argument for that, but I think that players will be more open to the possibility of playing there, but I still think, and you can't take away a cup win from anybody, but I think that if Florida is back to being Florida next year in the East and it looks closer to normal, I still think there's going to be an element of, like, this is so unfair, but it's like, I'll almost look at it like a COVID cup. It's like, okay, you did the thing. Nobody who mattered was here, and you certainly didn't have to deal with any of them. And Montreal won a game against, like, maybe the one team that would have given you fits in Tampa when they had 9 shots on goal in said game 7. So I think that'll be the way we look through this Hurricanes team. It feels like it should, forget win the cup, just like win the East here. All of next year's, like, Eastern Conference games, not for them, but for all the rest of us, will be like a referendum on what this was.
1: Yeah, no, this is the Rockets when Jordan disappeared for a couple of years. This is what's happening.
0: It's a good comp.
1: Yeah, because I think as early as next season, the Panthers are going to be right back at it and doing their business, and maybe Victor Hedman's not as sad next year, and the Panthers or the Lightning are back, and God, even maybe the Leafs could be back with their first overall pick.
0: The Leafs are going to be back. I'm not going to sit here and be like, they're going to win the playoff round next year. Lord knows I'm done putting 100% chance on anything the Leafs will or won't ever do. But no, the Leafs are going to be a factor in the East next year, one way or another, even if it's just kind of another team to kind of have to climb over. But the idea that they're, let me put it this way, they're going to be more of a factor than the Ottawa Senators were this year.
1: Easy enough.
0: Just win one playoff game.
1: Yeah.
0: And have your captain get a point.
1: A point. Because Austin Matthews can do that. On a game 7 goal, okay?
0: Could you imagine the conversation? Like, I know we did this when it happened, but I still, like, we'd still be screaming about it. It's still the way we'd be. We would still be screaming about it if that happened three weeks later.
1: All right. Anything else from that game?
0: No. I'm happy it happened. I'm happy it played out that way. And Freddie Anderson, if you had to be good early in the playoffs and I had to live with it, you better be good now. So thank you for showing up. And was he good? I don't know. But he

0: stopped all the shots. So good on him.
1: Okay. So speaking of has to be good, huge pressurized game and spotlight on Victor Wembanyama tonight for game six of the NBA's Western Conference Final, Thunder in San Antonio to play the Spurs. Spurs up against the wall, trailing 3-2, and Wemby coming off his worst game of the postseason, and then skipping out on the media.
0: Yeah.
1: And then getting slapped with punishment yesterday of a warning.
0: Okay, I was like, wait, what did I miss?
1: No, it's a warning. He was warned.
0: Oh, okay.
1: That doesn't feel good. Like, I remember as a kid and your parents, like, it's like being yelled at. You're not grounded, but, like, you know, it's not a good situation.
0: We had slightly different childhoods. The warning was like a perpetual state for me with my father, just like constantly in warning of being in trouble.
1: Yeah. Okay, so I have to be fair here, right? Because I called the NHL a joke for what happened to the Vegas Golden Knights after game six of the second round when they clinched their spot in the final four against the Ducks in Anaheim. Their head coach didn't step to the podium and the room wasn't open.
0: Mm-hmm.
1: And I said, it's a joke. And then I did rescind it when the NHL came back and was like dropping the hammer. And until further notice, that hammer is stayed on the ground.
0: And I am remaining vigilant about further notice. But you're right. That is what's happened so far.
1: This is, okay, make no mistake, the level of fame of any Vegas Golden Knight and Victor Wembanyama.
0: If you added up the fame of every person left playing in the Stanley Cup playoffs, it does not reach Wemby.
1: Not even close.
0: No.
1: Is Wemby, because he's not American, because he is so, like, he stands out so much, and because, honestly, basketball is such a global game.
0: Yes.
1: Is he, I don't know, right now, top 10 most famous, that seems high, but like top 20 most famous athletes on the planet?
0: Yeah, like I always, whenever I do these questions, I always reserve like 3 spaces for somebody that I just never know. That's like way more, there's a cricket player or something that's like way more.
1: And there's definitely, soccer players.
0: No, but
1: sure.
0: It's like, I could be aware of those. It's like, I always reserve like 2 spaces for just like, I don't know what's going on out there. And I'm sure somebody's very,
1: like,
0: very famous.
1: Top 20 is like, that sounds right. Like,
0: yeah, absolutely.
1: Maybe top 10 right now, the way he's playing.
0: Top 10 now is a fair argument to make. And if we actually like did the thought exercise, I'm sure it'd be like, he's right in there. 20 is the lock of locks in terms of, he was just the face. We do all this like face of the league conversation. The Olympics still matter from like an international sporting perspective.
1: For sure.
0: He was just the face of the summer games in France where he played in a gold medal game against America. That happened.
1: Totally.
0: Yeah.
1: And in what was previously the most important game of his career, it turns into tonight. Tonight is the most important game, but game 5 was previously the most important game. He had the worst game of his postseason career, which this is the first postseason, and then didn't speak to anybody as one of the most famous athletes on the planet.
0: Yep.
1: And the NBA is like, please don't do that again. They have within their tool belt the ability to sanction him with a fine or, you know, something.
0: Do you know what the most they could find him is?
1: No.
0: $100,000.
1: So that makes
0: what would that feel like? I'm just gonna ask you.
1: That's
0: like,
1: what John Tortorella
0: that's what he
1: received.
0: Got, right? So does that not feel a little small potatoes if like John Tortorella is eating $100,000 fine and Victor?
1: Totally.
0: Victor
1: and it makes it insane that they didn't do it. Because does Victor Wembanyama even feel $100,000 out of his pocket? Probably not.
0: No.
1: But that they decided not to do it is like now the gold standard for weakest punishment of all time.
0: Yeah, please stop. It's literally they're Jeb Bush, but instead of please clap, please stop.
1: Yeah.
0: And Victor Wembanyama, I don't know, like maybe he will, maybe he won't. You got to go to the team on stuff like this because to your point, the like $100,000, it's like, hey, man, you know, it's a nice car you can buy, but his car is probably more expensive than that even. And they got to be custom because he's so tall.
1: Yeah.
0: Like, God, every time I think about Wemby, it's so hard to keep the train on the tracks. There's just so many questions about life.
1: Now I'm thinking about the Simpsons guy, the tall guy in the car.
0: Of course.
1: This is the biggest car I could.
0: Literally.
1: Automobile.
0: Exactly. But trying to keep the train on the tracks with Wemby here. The $100,000, okay. But the team, like you take away draft picks, you can find the team. There are CBA laws about what you're allowed to find players.
1: Sure.
0: The team finds, you can go way different ways with that. Like, that's not a collectively bargained issue. I understand that's literally at one of Adam Silver's bosses. He'd be like, give me hundreds of thousands, $1 million. I don't know what the answer is, but there has to be something that feels like they

0: care. And a warning's the least care you can do. It feels like lip service to caring. It's like, yeah. Hey, don't do that
1: it's
0: again.
1: It's care adjacent.
0: Yeah. It's like, think about caring.
1: Yeah. What happened, though, in Game 5 has made, for me, tonight even more compelling, and as if I needed to be convinced to watch the series even more. Unless Wemby's just, like, physically incapable. Now he's just, like, run out of gas. And, like, he can't do it.
0: Yeah.
1: I think he can, and I think we're in for, like, an absolute world of hurt for the Thunder. Like, he's going to put Game 1 to shame.
0: It's the first,
1: what he does tonight.
0: This is probably the sport more than any other. I suppose we do it a little bit with like quarterbacks in the NFL, but the way that sport has just gone for the better part of like three decades now, it's like a few guys win and then everybody else has referendums on them. Mm-hmm. This is the sport where we do the like, this is the game that will define this player's legacy. And it's like Wemby's young enough that it's not going to define everything. But this feels like his first, and good players, notable players have a lot of versions of this. It's like, this is his LeBron game 6 going into Boston.
1: Yep.
0: And it's like, backs against the wall. You got your super team. And he doesn't have a super team yet. It's all guys that have been drafted. He's in the third year. Shouldn't feel like this yet. But this is what happens when you're one of these guys. And then maybe this is unfair for me to do, but it is the impossible for me not to look through it. If Shai Gilgeous-Alexander was the number one pick and came in with the same hype and it was year three for him, you go, yeah, he's got 12 more.
1: Right.
0: We're already talking about like, how can Wemby's body handle this? And what are the rigors of a playoff look like for him? It's not going to get easier. There may be 2 years from now is like some sweet spot where he's reached like grown man strength, but he's still young and flexed. But there's just a tighter timeline for all this with Wemby. So no, I'm with you. It is absolutely feeling like a referendum game for sure.
1: Yeah, can't wait to see it. All right, when we come back, can't wait to see who the next head coach of the Toronto Maple Leafs is going to be. Apparently, very likely to be Jay Woodcroft. Is that good?

0: That and more next as the Fan Morning Show continues. Ben Ennis, Brent Gunning, Sportsnet 590, The Fan.
1: From the 680 News Radio Traffic Center, I'm Lisa Emerald. If you're traveling Toronto bound on the QEW at Brant, the right lane is shut down due to a crash that's causing a backup from the Burlington Skyway, as well as on the eastbound 403 from Waterdown to the QEW. Further east on the 403 at Mavis, three right lanes are taken out for road work. It's heavy from Erin Mills. 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

0: Fan Morning Show, Sports at 590, The Fan, Ben Ennis, Brent Gunning. Honestly, bring back Hall & Oates. Like, I'm fine. Like, bring it back. It really does hit hard.
1: I held on so long that I'm allowed to have this opinion. Good job. That's the right opinion to hold. I never wavered. Mm. Even when everyone's like, I had enough of this. I gotta watch these guys not come through the playoffs and listen to dumb Hall & Oates. That's how all those people sounded to me.
0: Yeah.
1: I was never one of those people. It was actually, you know, a very fond, like, morning ritual for me. I would wake up my kid blaring Hall & Oates after a Leaf win. Be great. I would love it. So, yes, bring it back. I'm fine with it. There are other good goal songs. Like, it doesn't have to be that one. But if we're just going to do this, like, I don't know what the goal song is. Like, Panama was good. They used that last year. I'm fine with that. Buffalo using Kickstart My Heart is just truly as good as it gets. They've had some great ones over the years.
0: I mean, Blackhawks for Teles was the
1: of course.
0: Best,
1: but that also had to, and again, it's like, that had to do with the torturing of Roberto Luongo as well. Like, it was like the two of them were tied hand in hand together for me, because it's like, oh my God, he's giving up another 8 goals to Taves and Kane. Yeah.
0: No, but I think the move away from Hall & Oates is because it's just associated with all this failure.
1: Yeah.
0: Regular season success, but playoff failure. And now you know what regular season failure looks like. Right. It's like, no, go back to at least the regular season success.
1: At least that. Please, please, please. Yeah.
0: Anywho,
1: I will say, just like while we're talking about this, I must remain vigilant. I do not want any of this individual player goal song business.
0: Oh, that's garbage.
1: Miss me with that. There was the only one time it was good was the Leafs traded for a fella named Ben Smith, and he scored once after the deadline, and they played Benny and the Jets for him. And I was like, okay, that's pretty good. But other than that, can we just have one goal song? Please, please, please. You need people to, like, it needs to be recognizable.
0: Yes.
1: This is not, it's not Jose Bautista's walk-up music.
0: No.
1: It's the end of the team accomplishing something. It's a team sport. I don't know if you heard. It's not about one guy. It's about a team.
0: Also, there's too many goals in hockey that are like, did he get it? Did he get a stick on it? And what was that?
1: You're saying they got to be the all-time spotters.
0: Yes.
1: Yes. Like, this was like Bonesy with the Borshevsky goal. Yeah. It's like, he had it right away. Eagle-eyed. Little younger.
0: Okay. So, Maple Leafs still do not have a head coach. Okay, we know it's not Craig Berube, despite the fact they're paying him. They're doing the thing of what the Golden Knights are not doing. They don't have an excuse of, hey, we're busy here, we can't worry about it. Also, they're like, yeah, go ahead, pay off some of the Craig Berube debt.
1: Imagine the Leafs are like, we're busy too. We're interviewing coaches. Sorry, we can't field these. We can't be getting bogged down in the weeds of who Craig Berube is allowed to talk to. We're busy too.
0: Yep.
1: We got a first overall pick to decide that the fan base will ride if it's not Gavin McKenna. We're very busy as well.
0: Anyway, so yeah, Craig Berube allowed to talk to other teams. They are currently in the process when they're done with their Zoom calls with their captain, which apparently they are. And he is satisfied enough with the conversation that he's like, you know what? I'm going to play out the guaranteed contract that I've signed in good faith.
1: I'm not going to be the first player in NHL history to just non-Jack Eichel division to just be like, no, I don't want to be here. I'm not going to play. Yeah.
0: Yeah. Yeah. Now that that's behind us, it seems.
1: Yeah. Now that ghost no longer appears to be real. Yeah.
0: Yeah.
1: It was just a creaky floorboard the whole time.
0: Mm. Yeah. Back to our regular scheduled program of interviewing every coaching candidate under the sun, including David Carl, which the dance continues, apparently, each side interviewing the other and side-eyeing each other. But also,
1: do you think of the David Carl, each side interviewing each other, do you think they alternate questions, or do you think, like, Chaika gets to ask all his questions of Carl, and then Carl's like, all right, now that we're through that, I have some

0: prepared statements for you.
1: Yeah, so. I think it's a back and forth.
0: Okay.
1: And it's like a lot of like waiting for the other guy to speak, which is always like a power move. Like,
0: yeah.
1: Hey, how much do you enjoy silence? Can you sit in the silence?
0: That's actually why the Leafs coaching search is taking so long. They've been just sitting in a room with David Carl and the other guy talking for 6 weeks. God, yeah. But imagine when somebody blinks in that, how good the other guy's going to feel.
1: There is another name. So David Carl was on our radar as this process started, obviously one of the hottest non-NHL coaching candidates out there, and he'd been through the cycle before. And this next guy that we're going to talk about has been on our radar as well, but I think it enters new territory when Frank Saravelli's talking about Jake Woodcroft as potentially one of the favorites.
0: Yep.
1: Okay? So he, of course, former head coach of the Oilers, fired after, and we could talk about this, like, it felt like at the time, like, yeah, you got to fire Jay Woodcroft. In 23-24, they were 3-9-1. And yes, they lost to the Sharks in that span too, which
0: was
1: like...
0: That was a kiss to death. And that was like, Macklin hadn't Macklin'd yet.
1: Yeah, and I remember after that game, the camera catches Jay Woodcroft talking to an assistant, and he might have said, like, I think that's it. Like, yeah. I think...
0: I don't think there was... I can confirm that lip reading. That is what he said, okay?
1: I think that's it.
0: Yep.
1: And he got another game in which they won and snapped the losing streak, but he was fired after a couple of seasons of making the playoffs, getting to a conference final in his first appearance, second-round appearance in his first full season as head coach of the Oilers. But since then... gone to be an assistant in Anaheim under Joel Quenneville, and he has emerged as one of the favorites and will interview this week. Apparently, the process is going to trim down the candidates to a select single-digit few next week.
0: Okay.
1: How would you feel if Jay Woodcroft is the next head coach of the Toronto Maple Leafs?
0: Okay, at first blush, pretty good. Like, honestly, of the candidates that have been bandied about, I don't know that he'd be, like, my number one, this is the guy who should have the job. But I'd feel pretty good about it. This is a guy that has NHL experience. He also checks a lot of the other boxes. Like, this guy's won at the American League level. He has worked with star players, worked effectively with star players. He understands the heat of a Canadian market. Like, honestly, there's just a lot of things I really like. And you tell me if this is unfair, but there's one thing about Jay Woodcroft that we've tried this before here in Toronto, and I will not be doing it again. I will not. We've tried it twice before. I don't think the third time is going to be a charm. Okay, so he was a head coach with the Oilers. Before that, he was assistant coach with the Oilers. Do you know where he was before that? He was an assistant coach with the Marlowe and Thornton San Jose Sharks. And we cannot, for the third time, bring in somebody from that team to go, don't worry. I know we would all kill to lose in a cup final. I know that would be like the greatest thing that had ever happened to this group. We just can't do that again. So that is the only knock I can find on Jay Woodcroft. It's like, yeah. He was there too. He's going to be like, hey, Thornton, Marlowe, let's get the band back together. And you guys can come in here and teach them how not to win. And is that Thornton and Marlowe's fault? No, probably not. Do I think it helped? No, probably not, quite honestly. And we know the reverence that Matthews has for those two guys specifically. So that's the only knock I can find on Woodcroft. Otherwise, I'm good. Like, I think he checks a lot of boxes, but I'd be lying if that one wasn't concerning to me.
1: Yeah, and he always has a good relationship with Todd McClellan.
0: Yep.
1: But yeah, he's also worked under Joel Quenneville.
0: Sure has.
1: Right? Like, he's been around a little bit, right?
0: Yeah.
1: He's also young on the scale of coaches, right? He's not quite David Carl, who's 16 years old.
0: No.
1: He's 37 or whatever.
0: Yeah.
1: But he's 49, right?
0: Yeah. Where's he born? Do you know where he's born, Ben?
1: Yeah. No doubt.
0: Yeah, Toronto guy.
1: You know what else? He's a former child actor. Like, he knows what the bright lights are about.
0: I did not know.
1: Oh, yeah. He was apparently on an episode of The Littlest Hobo. He was under two then, but he also played a role in a movie called Separate Vacations.
0: Okay.
1: In 1986. Not familiar about
0: it? These are real things, because I was going to say, like, what qualifies being a child actor? Because I was once in an anti-bullying PSA.
1: Wait, what?
0: Yeah, have I never told you this story before?
1: There, is this available?
0: I've searched and tried to find it, so I can't. But go ahead, people. Like, have at it. It was an anti-bullying PSA put together for the Toronto District School Board, and I played...
1: Were you the bully?
0: I was the bully.
1: Oh,
0: yeah.
1: My God.
0: I wore my Stone Cold Steve Austin shirt.
1: Oh, my God.
0: And then a kid was throwing a ball against a wall, and he dropped it. I mean, that was not acting. Nathan. I won't use the last name, but that was par for the course. He'd be dropping a ball here and there,
1: yeah.
0: And I just go, you suck at that. And that was the bullying that occurred, so... So, yeah.
1: Wow.
0: Don't bully, kids.
1: You can tell somebody they suck.
0: I don't disagree.
1: Isn't that kind of what we do for 3 hours a day? Talking about how the guy sucks at throwing that ball?
0: I don't tell him he sucks at that. I tell, like, we all have a discussion about somebody sucking.
1: Yeah, yeah.
0: And they're not here. I mean, if they wanted to come, they're happy to join. We'd be happy to have them join in. But, okay, yes, Jay Woodcroft, those are real bona fides. Because when I hear that, I'm like, I don't know, like, am I a child actor? No, is the answer to that question.
1: Littlest Hobo, that's a real thing.
0: No, that's definitely real. But absolutely.
1: That one, he probably...
0: Did he play the dog? No.
1: Probably doesn't have a lot of memories about that because he was under two. But yeah, he was like 10 years old in separate vacations.
0: We're going to talk to Greg Wyshynski later today. Yeah. And him finding out the Littlest Hobo was a dog after years of hearing it referenced is one of my great podcasting things I've ever heard in my life. So,
1: so it does also, like, career path-wise, kind of feels like the thing, right? He gets his first opportunity with the big star, has some success, but like probably learns a lot, understands the Canadian market, goes and relearns some things, or I don't know, works under a different head coach in Joel Quenneville in Anaheim.
0: Yeah.
1: Sees some different things, new perspective, watches the league from a different perspective, young guy. Like, it does feel like second time around is going to go really well for Jay Woodcroft. And I do think it's not nothing that he had to interact. Granted, very different personalities, I would say, Connor McDavid and Austin Matthews. But he knows what that ecosystem is like when you've got a superstar talent.
0: Yeah, he sure does. The other thing about it is what the task he was tasked with last year. And, you know, it's like, I'm not trying to take away the credit from Quenneville that he deserves there. But I'm going to go out on a limb and say Woodcroft was probably the mediator between, you know, old Joel Quenneville and the Leo Carlsons and Cutter Gauthiers and everything poking around there. So, you know, whether it's a Stenberg, better not be, or a Gavin McKenna, also helps somebody that's used to kind of working with young stars on that end of it as well. So no, I got all the time in the world for Woodcroft. I think it's I don't know where you're at when it comes down to like a coaching hire, especially like, again, this isn't like NFL coaching where you're like, this is the scheme this guy's going to run. It's a hockey team. They're like, there are some different things. And certainly Craig Berube wants to coach the game differently than Sheldon Keefe did before him. But a lot of the guys we're talking about, I imagine, have a pretty similar like MO for how they want to go about it, of speed and skill and empowering talent and all of those things. So it does become just like a little bit of like a Rorschach test or a personality test when you're looking at all these guys of like, I don't know, like what I'd give to be in the room for these meetings.
1: Yeah, but there are some charts, okay? There's some charts about expected goals when he was the head coach of the Oilers that were positive in his direction.
0: Yeah.
1: He didn't have the ultimate, like, and not the ultimate success, but Chris Knobloch showed up right afterwards and made two back-to-back Stanley Cup finals.
0: Yep.
1: But yeah, it's not like there was no success he had there as the head coach of the Oilers. Okay.
0: Another question that has to be asked is like, how does this affect them poaching Connor McDavid in a year and a half?
1: Yeah, because I don't recall... Hey,
0: let me tell you this. Here's what I'll say about it. When Woodcroft was going through it, I never heard you got to go ask Chris about that. Don't bring that to me.
1: I also don't recall him playing John Cooper. It was before he played under John Cooper at an Olympics. I don't remember him saying, man, that's what a well-coached team looks like.
0: Wild that happens.
1: Yeah, like, I don't remember that at all.
0: Nope.
1: Anyways, okay, last one on this. Gun to your head, David Carl, Jay Woodcroft.
0: David Carl.
1: See, I disagree. Okay. Jay Woodcroft, because I can't get over the thought of David Carl, and boy, I'm sure he's great. I'm sure he's great, and whatever, Marty McFly or whoever he's chasing is the greatest NCAA head coach of all time.
0: Remember, it's the Red Baron. No, it's not him either.
1: I don't know. Whatever. Marty York.
0: Jerry York.
1: That, yes. And he's having great success at the University of Denver. Yeah, I think if it's just me, things are going a little hairy and yeah, it's like we're not quite as good as maybe we thought we were. There's a great offseason. The Leafs add a bunch of pieces and boy, like November's off to like a bit of a slow start and they're looking over at the 37-year-old who's not only never coached for a second in this league, never played in this league, and they're like, we sure? Whereas Jay Woodcroft, like, yeah, he knows what it's like. He's also a decade older.
0: Yeah.
1: Like, I think there is something to that. And not that David Carl can't have a successful career one day. I think the type of team he needs is, like, he needs to start on the bottom floor. Yep. And maybe the Leafs are on the bottom floor, but they're not. They're going to try and be on the 15th floor next year.
0: Oh, they, well, I mean, whether they are on the bottom floor or not, and I don't think they are, they were pretty adamant when they were interviewing everybody for the job of the guy who's going to hire the coach that they're not on the bottom floor. Like, they were pretty adamant about that. It's like, there will be no going to the bottom floor.

0: there's going to be a building up from this process here. I totally get the argument, and obviously Woodcroft and Berube are different as well, but I don't know. It's not like the cup winner who had been there and played 1,000 games in the league the hardest way possible. It's not like they looked at him and went like, okay.
1: At the outset, they did when it started going sideways. And they're like, oh, yeah, no, we couldn't really score last year either. And we're not scoring this year. And we suck. Yeah. So, like, yeah, no, enough.
0: No, I think they're both excellent candidates. And there is not, there is, I don't know, maybe you feel more this way about Carl. There's neither of those options would have me up in arms. Like, I'd be totally fine with the Leafs hiring either of those candidates.
1: Totally. Okay, so behind the curtains here, in the break, we debated whether or not to play this William Nylander sound from his YouTube channel. Producers Josh Santos, Austin Mackey, we went back and forth and listened to it because you read the headline and it's a story on Sportsnet.ca and we're not of the belief that either Austin Matthews or William Nylander is going to be like, get me the hell out of here. But hey, it's a story. And when somebody says, no, actually, I want to be here. Yeah, it's a bit of a newsworthy item. And then we listen to the clip, and it is as holy cow, wow, a cure for insomnia as you're going to get. But I think with that context, it's fun to play the clip. So here is what you're missing.
0: Two hands on the wheel, though, if you're driving. Two hands.
1: If you're not a subscriber to William Nylander's YouTube channel, man, this is some of the stuff you're missing.
2: I don't want to go anywhere. I love Toronto. And this has been, you know, home for me for so long. And nothing would make me happier than to win here. So I hope that one day that dream comes true.
1: Inspiring stuff.
0: Did they wake him up? Like, was it, like, honestly, was he asleep? And they're like,
2: Yeah, exactly.
0: Like, did they have a cue card up? And I think this is all honest and it's how he feels, but it's like, that is the most this man just woke up that I've ever heard in my life.
1: Also behind the curtain. So there's a discussion about, I've actually in my recent days had this discussion about how some people speak and they don't care about how interesting the words are that come out of their mouths.
0: Nope.
1: And the people that do this a lot and get away with it.
0: Yeah.
1: Just straight up. And I'm sorry. I wish this weren't the case. The attractive people in the world can say stuff that is not exactly enrapturing and written out on paper. You'd be like, why would you just like, do you not care if people care what you're saying? But you get away with it. Very much sounds like the professional athlete who everybody, they're interested in being a hanger on and beautiful man. William Nylander, great at hockey.
0: Yeah.
1: But I don't think he should be running for public office anytime soon.
0: Oh. Okay.
1: Yeah, see, you can do it because you're beautiful.
0: So hunky. Well, it's funny. As you were saying that, I'm like, I actually think I have a really bad habit of pouring all the interesting talking I want to do for a day into these 3 hours. Because I'll get talking with people. You know, it's like sports parenting. Yeah. Just like,
1: you just get tired.
0: But I am also the king of like, look, that's 75% of a thought. Fill in the blank. Yes. Do with that what you will. I'm done. I'm passing the baton to you.
1: That's you stop talking because you realize it's not interesting.
0: I'm just like, I don't care. Oh, you're right. If I was so much better looking, I'd just keep going. Because I'm like, who cares? They're going to keep listening, obviously.
1: Yeah, people are looking at you with their mouths agape. Wow, what an incredible thought. Anyways, Nylander's not going.
0: That is a great point. And yeah, it's like,
2: I love Toronto.
0: God, he's the best. Even we didn't play this on the show the other day, but I'm sure a lot of people have seen the video. There's the video of him and Matthew Nyes finding out that the Leafs have got the first overall pick, and it is just exactly what you would think multimillionaires in their 20s who do not have a real job would be doing. There's a lot. Bro, I thought it was us. No way, that's got to be fake. Is it AI? No, I got it from the internet. It was incredible. It was exactly the way I wanted it to go. So, hey, Willie being Willie, we say it for a reason. It's annoying when Willie being Willie is like not back checking or whatever the case is. That's just who he is, man. There's going to be no like, wow, what can I read into this? It's just whatever you heard.
1: Yeah,
0: that's it.
1: Totally. And yes, we just had a conversation this week with Nick Kypreos about how sensitive Mitch Marner was and how much the market got to him. And yeah how much actually the organization, the way he was treated, and you know, William Nylander notably went down to the last possible second to sign a contract. You want to talk about disrespect, right?
3: Yes.
1: And he isn't like wasn't on the same pay scale and never expected to be.
3: Nope.
1: But whatever, man. Like he's say what you will about the fella, and I already did, but it seems perfectly suited for this market.
3: There will never be a more perfect Toronto athlete. I suppose you can go the other way where you're like, you know, heart of a champion guy. Yeah. You're like Kyle Lowry, I'm the bulldog. No,
1: Connor McDavid is the most Toronto athlete, but second to him.
3: But that's because he's just like, I'm going to let you guys into the deep, dark secrets about me. I love trying hard and pretend and wanting to win. That's the way I love to spend my time. Yeah. Yes, how brave of him. How could he say something so brave yet so true? But for William Nylander, yeah, that's just a guy being everything you thought he was. And it's always why, for me, it's just hard to get mad at Willie. Like, even when it is warranted. Mm-hmm. And there are times where it has absolutely been warranted.
1: Yeah, you probably shouldn't give the camera the middle finger when your team's on the verge of breaking its 9-season playoff.
3: See, I was going more like when a puck gets dumped into the corner in the playoffs, you probably shouldn't be like, no, go ahead, Victor Hedman, you have that one. And I'll just like stand here. I won't be an easy breakout pass, but I'll let you make a breakout pass. That's more where I go with that. But even then, it's like, it's hard for me to get too wrapped up. It's just guy is who he is. He really is.
1: So anyways, I need to actually see the people. Like, I'm sure his YouTube channel has lots of subscribers. I need to see the people who are dedicated viewers. And it's not, they're not 60 minutes long, but this is like 8 or 9 minutes of Willie.
3: Yeah, like no shots to Nylander. I'm sure he knows what's going on there. Like, how many have the volume on? Right? I'm just like, yeah, look at this. Look at this hunk traipsing around Toronto or getting matcha or doing whatever it is he's doing. Like,
1: All right. Actually, let's do one more Leafs thing.
3: Sure. Twist my arm. Why don't you?
1: Okay. There was also a report. So Leafs have the first overall pick, as you may well know.
3: No way.
1: Gavin McKenna hanging around the Memorial Cup. And Ivar Stenberg tearing it up with the World Championships. But there is a report, and not that this is going to happen. And I guess it would be weird if they were just adamant that this wasn't going to happen. But a report that the Leafs aren't against trading the first overall pick. Like, they'll take your offer.
3: Yeah.
1: What do you got? Finest meats and cheeses? Let's hear it out.
3: Mm-hmm.
1: Now, when I first saw this report, it did lead, like, there's obviously a package where it is a better deal and in the overall sense, you get more value than you would have get even if Gavin McKenna is a 85-point a year player playing on the wing, right? Like you can potentially get multiple pieces that help you win now and later. But when I first saw this, I thought about, ooh, we know that this organization, they want sustainable winning. But first things first, though, they want to win in 26-27. And I wonder if you're getting pieces, you're obviously feeling like you're getting enough value in return for the first overall selection. It should be high value, but if the value comes more in win now pieces as opposed to pieces down the road, whether that might have more value than it should have for the 2026-27 Leafs than if they were being smart and having more long-term thinking.
3: So, because I'll be honest, whenever I've done the thought exercise of should the Leafs trade the first overall pick, it was always with like some semblance of teams in the top five. Are you talking about you're not even getting a high-end draft pick back?
1: This right. Is no, like these are NHL
3: you're
1: pieces.
3: You're getting your second pair D and a third line center or something like that.
1: Mm-hmm.
3: No, under no circumstances can you do that. I can be talked into the argument. I wouldn't do it, but I can be talked into the argument of like, look, man, you can't do the thing where you just inject another forward into this mix. You need to trade back and it needs to be a D and then you're picking up something. But the only thing we can look at with that, and it's the only time it's happened in recent history, was the Fleury and Nathan Horton trade. And to move back to three, they got a second round pick and a prospect. And the prospect was like a recent fifth rounder that kind of popped off. I'm sorry. If you find out the Leafs are getting, you know, Tinkus Linkus and some prospect and then the third pick in the draft, that's not enough to move off of McKenna. Or, I mean, if they feel it's Stenberg, sure, better not be. I'll just keep threatening them every day in the lead up to the draft. I just don't see how it can be that way. And if you're doing the thing where you turn Gavin McKenna into even like a guy who's really good, like Jake McCabe, right? Like whoever the younger, yeah. Like he's about to hit his mid-20s.

0: 20s, and he's under contract and everything's great. That can't, you cannot have Gavin McKenna become that and a 3C or something along those lines. So I don't see the world where the deal makes sense. The only way it makes sense is if somebody looks at McKenna and views him on par with Celebrini and Bedard and is like, there is a window to get into that and you can never trade into that. If a team feels that it's that way and they're going to truly blow you away, you can be open to it. But that's, I just don't see a world where that's going to happen. And it certainly can't be for a couple of win now pieces. Can't do it that way.
1: Okay, last
0: one. Can't do it.
1: No, last one. Maybe this is a quick little topic.
0: Okay.
1: Blue Jays starting a series, 4-gamer in Baltimore against the Orioles tonight, facing former friend Chris Bassitt tonight, whose first season in Baltimore isn't going necessarily all that well. It's a long season, ERA in the fives, giving up a lot of hits, as he will do on occasion. And we've seen that at times, even last year, and then kind of remade himself as a reliever in the postseason. Anyways, I think when his career is over, and boy, the Baltimore games in Toronto, oh my God, the ovation that Chris Bassett's going to get, like one of the all-time fan favorites, and another one of the guys on the list of the hit list of this front office's incredible free agent pitching acquisitions. He was everything you could have hoped and wanted him to be, and pillar of the community, and great quote, and just like part of the good vibes of the 2026 Toronto or 2025 Toronto Blue Jays as well. Is there any part of you that doesn't want him to get shelled tonight? Obviously, the Blue Jays fans want to win the game. Do you think, is there any part of Blue Jays that are like, if that could only come in yet another 2-1 victory, or do they want to see Chris Bassitt get shelled?
0: No part of me feels that way. I'm sorry. Like, Chris Bassitt was a good Blue Jay. It wasn't here for 100 years. He's not going on the level of excellence. No, I'm good with Chris Bassitt getting tattooed. You know why? Because he got tattooed sometimes as a Jay. And I agree with everything you said there. I think absolutely, big ovation and guy who could come back and, oh my God, to see him on the desk doing a weekend on Blue Jay Central in a couple of, I would love it all. Absolutely. Hear. But that doesn't mean you can't wallop him. He's playing for the Orioles now. Mm-hmm. So no, there's no part of me that would feel, if you told me that the Blue Jays game got rained out and I was going to watch Chris Bassitt pitch against another team, sure, I hope that goes well for him. And I could even get around to the idea of I'm watching this anyways, might as well cheer for Chris Bassitt. But the game I'm watching is going to have the Toronto Blue Jays in it. Their offense has been struggling. I'd like to see them get off the mat. So, yes, please, just crush Chris Bassitt, please.
1: I couldn't agree more.
0: Okay,
1: Chris Bassett's made many millions of dollars and is at a stage in his career where if you were the Orioles, I'm sure

0: end of the season is probably going to happen at least one more time.
1: Yes, even if he has a good season, you're right.
0: Might as well have it happen tonight.
1: Agreed. All right, Grammy-nominated superstar Post Malone is coming to Rogers Stadium in Toronto June 16, 2026 with special guest Jelly Roll and Carter Faith. And we got your chance to be there. All you have to do is listen for our code word. Today's code word is congratulations. Text congratulations to 590-590 right now for your chance to win. Don't forget, we're giving away one final pair tomorrow, so keep listening for more chances to win. 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When we come back, still banging the drum for Ivar Stenberg, and boy, he's helping him out with a great performance at the World Championships. Jason Bukala joins us next as the Fan Morning Show continues. Ben Ennis, Brent Gunning, Sportsnet 590 The Fan.
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3: From the 680 News Radio Traffic Center, I'm Lisa Emerald. Toronto bound on the QEW at Brant. That whole area partially blocked right now due to a crash is causing heavy delays from Nikola Tesla. Now, you are still able to pass through on the eastbound 403 ramp to get to the QEW. With that being said, the east 403 is very backed up from the link to the QEW due to this collision. 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

0: me nothing when I saw my door, yeah. Everyone counting on me, drop the ball, yeah. 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
1: Fan Morning Show, Sportsnet 590 The Fan, Ben Ennis, Brent Gunning. World Championships rolling along. Also, the NHL's Draft Combine coming up this weekend on Sunday. Maple Leafs, again, if you need reminding, Maple Leafs 7-2-11-12, and as a result, have the first overall selection. Let's talk to today's insider, brought to you by Don Valley North Lexus. It is Jason Bukla, former director of amateur scouting with the Florida Panthers. He of Sportsnet, sportsnet.ca. Good morning, Jason.
2: Good morning, fellas. How's it going today?
1: It's going very well, and I enjoyed your latest on sportsnet.ca. You are Mr. Stenberg, and we love you for that. And, man, you're doing a good job of trying to sway us from the good Canadian kid who we've heard about for 3 years. But I think correct me if I'm wrong. I think you're feeling some frustration that people view Stenberg as this guy who's going to get no points and just be like defensively responsible and just play entirely in his own zone. And then you see him score the spectacular goal like he scores in the World Championships. It feels like you're trying to remind people that, oh no, this guy actually has a lot of offensive skill as well.
2: Yeah, no, that's a fair observation on your part. I think I probably accomplished that with that piece yesterday on .ca. And you know, it took on a life of its own after I made some statements about, you know, him being more buttoned up defensively and off the puck, more engaged than McKenna. That's not discounting at all what McKenna is. I'm not trying to at all say that this guy is not going to be a dynamic point producer at the NHL level. He absolutely will be. I'm positive they will. There's 7 or 8 guys in the top 10 picks of this draft. I believe they're going to have huge impact with the teams that select them. But for whatever reason, I just saw everybody running with my statement that this guy is going to be, you know, more responsible in all three zones, more complete player, and they forgot about what he's been able to accomplish offensively. So yeah, I went off a little bit and reminded them about his historical scoring profile in the SHL this year, the fact that he led Sweden as a draft eligible player at the World Juniors in scoring and played a ton of minutes, and then obviously what you're seeing right now at the World Championships at the men's level. It's a special player, and you know, let's not forget what he's capable of offensively, which is, as you guys saw on the cutback goal, which was fantastic. Those are the types of things you can expect on top of everything else, and that's why he's number one on my list right now.
3: I will say there are probably, and I doubt I was alone in this, when that goal, when you see that goal, whether you watch it live or you see it in highlight form, you're like, maybe Bukla was right. Well, I would imagine there was a lot of that thought process going on, you know, just from a scouting standpoint. How much do you put into tournament?

0: moments like this. Like, I remember talking with you, this goes a while back too, you know, it was a, I believe it was a U18 Worlds, and it was with Mason McTavish kind of popping off in a tournament where it's like all eyeballs were on Bedard. How much do these little sample size tournaments carry in the weight of scouting, and maybe even more so kind of if one happens right before the draft? Obviously, McKenna can't do anything to help, nor can he do anything to hurt his stock not playing for Canada, but how much does this kind of sway people regarding what you've seen out of Stenberg?
1: I think human nature is that there's always a recency bias. When you've seen something most recent, you take stock of that, and it can be a trap. It really can be one way or the other. I'll give you an example. You'll see guys, not draft eligible guys, but guys who are vying for NHL contracts or looking to re-enter the league that have been playing in Europe, and they'll have a great world championship, and then all of a sudden you're going to see them get an NHL deal. So there's always that recency bias, but it's high leverage hockey. And anytime that you can see an athlete compete, so if you book in the scouting calendar, if you will, the draft year calendar, if you book in them with the Ivan Hlinka Gretzky tournament, which was last August, and then now the world championships. Now, Stenberg and McKenna aged out of the U18 process this year, but when you bookend things like these high leverage events, and then you throw in the world juniors and obviously the men's worlds at the end of the year, these are really valuable viewings. And but I have to preface that by saying that you have to take in the entirety of it. There's a body of work there. And when teams, or when you get into international team scenarios, the coach might not feel it with that player in terms of putting him in the most complimentary role that's going to allow him to thrive. There's a lot of dynamics that go into national team events. And Sweden, to that mark, actually, on that note, they've been unpredictable this year, haven't they? Like behind the bench with their men's national team. So, anyways, it's a long answer to your question. Anything that you can get that's extra viewings and high leverage, and you can see the athlete perform at a high level, that's a bonus.
2: Yeah, what are we to make of the Leafs already having their own Ivar Stenberg at this tournament and Tinas Luke Koblar? He was tearing it up for Team Norway, and the initial take was like, well, they're not, and he's doing it on this Norwegian team that's not exactly Sweden. They finished higher in the same group as Sweden at this tournament. What do you make of this performance from the second round pick of the Leafs?
1: You know, he had a really progressive season. Like this kid's on the rise, and I have to give the scouting staff, they didn't have a lot of swings last year, and this kid looks like he's got an opportunity to push for a job down the road. I think that at best he's a middle six guy, which is fine. Anything that they can get out of the lack of quantity that they've had in the past, this could be a really good pick by Mark Leach in Leachy's first year running the draft last year, and he's obviously very excited about whatever he can provide this year with his staff. So yeah, Tinas Luke Koblar, pardon me, again, middle six kind of forward. I think that secondary score, clearly competitive. The thing with Norway, guys, and Norway, Slovakia, Czechia, but certainly Norway, even when I was at the U18s recently, the smaller nations, they really work. Like the compete is there, and you get results sometimes just off of extremely hard work. And if that's in his DNA and he's got a B game, then he's got a chance.
0: Yeah, it certainly certainly does give him a chance. What do you think, and I'm sure the answer to this is like a little player dependent, but what do you make of the idea of a player developing over there on the other side of the pond versus, you know, bring him over to the Marlies? Like, what do you think is the better path, or is there necessarily an obvious better answer, or is it really kind of player dependent of if it's better for the player to get into the American League as soon as possible, or, you know, spend some time with a little extra seasoning over there?
1: Yeah, that's a tough one. You're right, because every one of them is different in terms of body type, their approach to the game. You know, it's for me, when I look at a Koblar, because of his stature, you know, at like 6'3", 200 pounds, he's going to play the middle or the wing. He can play both. I would prefer for them to sign him and bring him over here to play in North America on the smaller ice and do his thing here, because he's going to have to be engaged even more over here compared to when he's playing for Leksand in the SHL. And actually, I think he's got a contract now signed to go to Rogla next year. So there's a lot of moving parts there. We'll see. Like he had 8 goals, I think, this year total in the SHL. He's still young. He's still developing. But I.

0: believe that the adjustment for a player like this is going to be, he's going to need more runway in the American League on the smaller ice surface to play to his identity. So for me personally, if he comes to development camp and it looks like there's a fit, even though he has that contract enrolled with for next year, I'd at least have the discussion to see what the lay of the land looks like for him.
1: So Leafs, in the process of doing their head coaching interviews, Jason, they're getting close to finalizing some final lists, apparently, for next week. We haven't seen the report from David Carl that he's out for sure, like he was when the Blackhawks were like, here's all the money, and he's like, I'd rather not. And he went back to Denver, and he's appeared in three consecutive NCAA finals and won two of them. He's obviously one of the hot names out there for any team looking for a head coach. Do you think what he's done with the University of Denver and at his age that he could translate that to the NHL?
0: Yeah, I have no doubt. I have no doubt that he could do it. Why? Because his bench persona, if you guys have been able to watch him, even at the World Junior level, his bench persona is really, really good. Like, he commands the bench. He's calm. There's an interesting kind of underbelly here, a backstory, if you will, with what's going on with him if he interviews. Like, Derek Lalonde is still under contract with the Toronto Maple Leafs, and Newsy and him go back a long time ago, like the University of Denver when Carl was a student assistant coach. And as I'm sure you guys are aware, Carl was a player. Like, he had a heart condition. And then, you know, it ended his playing career. He got into coaching. Well, Derek Lalonde, who was on the Toronto Maple Leaf bench last year, he kind of groomed him along a little bit at the University of Denver, took him to Green Bay and USHL, et cetera, et cetera. So I think that there's a lot going on behind the scenes, conversation-wise. I think Derek is potentially maybe as well going to get interviewed for the head coaching job. But Carl himself, I just think the time is right for a younger, new breed kind of coach for the Toronto Maple Leafs. I really do. Somebody who's going to come in and have kind of a different look on how to play the game, how to attack, how to communicate, and maybe relate a little bit as well. And I'm not suggesting for one second that some of these other names like Woodcroft, for example, I think he's a really energetic guy as well who leans kind of new breed that way. So, but getting back to Carl, I think, listen, the fact that he hasn't said no, mm-hmm. And these jobs don't come around very often. Well, like the Toronto Maple Leafs, like, come on, man. Like, that's pretty hard to say no to.
1: Yeah. Okay. That's what I was going to say, right? Like, he's the top or one of the top candidates in this coaching cycle. And yeah, the Leafs aren't at the peak of their powers. Cause guess what? If they were at the peak of their powers, they probably wouldn't need a head coach. Like the opportunity to coach the Toronto Maple Leafs. Yeah. And I'm sure he loves it in Denver and maybe is considering, you know, a lifetime spent there and just being one of the all-time greats at the University of Denver. But, like, if you do have hopes of taking the next step in your career, the opportunity to coach the Toronto Maple Leafs, you're not going to be the hottest coaching candidate every cycle. Like, I can't imagine, you know, how difficult it would be to turn down this opportunity if, in fact, he gets offered this job.
0: Yeah, no, I totally agree. I mean, you know, you're setting yourself up for a lottery ticket and you've worked really hard to put yourself in a position to be a high-end candidate for these types of jobs. And some people don't like to hear that, right? They, you know, that, well, it's the Toronto Maple Leafs, but it is what it is, guys. Like, that's not me being a homer. It's not me being like super Canadian guy or anything. There's just certain jobs in the National Hockey League that have more of an aura surrounding them. And this is one of them. Now, listen, is it going to be a challenge? You better believe it's going to be a challenge. Is he going to need a runway of at least 3 years? You're going to need some patience here because there's a lot of moving parts, as everybody knows. He's going to need to be afforded that luxury, that timeline. But I think the timing's right. Here's the other thing. Like, when I stand back and I look at what's going on in college hockey in the United States, like, with nil money and the way that, yes, Denver continues to recruit really high-end players, and yes, they're going to be very good, but there's also that risk year over year right now because Denver's not Michigan. They're not Michigan State. They don't have a big football program there. They're going to rely on different sort of avenues to kind of keep loading up year after year because some of these kids, some of these high-end guys are getting paid, you know, X number of dollars, and they're going to these schools that, you know, they can afford it. And Denver, at some point in time, I wonder what that looks like. And you don't want to miss your opportunity, right? I think he's always going to be, in the next couple of years, a name in the cycle. But this one right here, guys, I mean, this is a huge opportunity. I think he should interview, take advantage of it, and I think he's going to impress.
2: Yeah, it's funny. Sometimes we'll see this with the, you know, like the hot college, you know, free agent player, right? Like your Tyler Bozaks of the world. And, you know, Tyler Bozak carved out a great NHL career for himself. But these, generally speaking, are not like the difference makers. They are guys that help. And I wonder if we're kind of having a similar track record with NHL coaches coming out of the college ranks. You know, there have been five kind of notable ones that have made the jump. But of the three recent ones, you got Monty, you got Hakstol, and David Quinn. You know, two of those three, it's not gone particularly well for in David Quinn and Hakstol. How do you think NHL teams look at that? And do you think they look at like the track record of college coaches as a whole, or do you think they kind of take each guy at face value? And, you know, Carl is separate from Montgomery or a Hakstol or, you know, the most recent one in David Quinn to make the leap.
0: Yeah, they're all different. Let me tell you, they're very much different. All of those coaches, and all of them have different personalities. Hakstol is, as you guys have, Hakstol is a really buttoned up kind of, he's cerebral almost on the bench. He's a lot different than Carl. They're all different is my short answer. I think that the situation here, the pedigree, the recency, the winning at the World Juniors, the winning national championships, finding ways to repeat it, finding ways to go into the tournament this year with a team that wasn't necessarily favored to win it, but understanding how to get the most out of your athletes at the, I'll go back to it, high leverage times, you know, like how to game plan and draw the best out of them and knock down their opponent in the process. This guy's got something going on, fellas. I think that it's different. I think that it's different than a player. I'll tell you that for sure. And yeah, boy, oh boy, is it more challenging? You walk into a dressing room where guys are making $13 million a year. I mean, come on, that's a huge lift. But I think that he's got the personality and the capability to do it.
1: Yeah, that would be my one hang up is I wonder about the 36-year-old who, yes, was a high level hockey player, but never played a second in the National Hockey League and never coached for a second, even as an assistant in this league. If things start going pear shaped, whether he's going to have buy in from the players as a 36-year-old first time head coach.
0: Well, the one thing I would say, I ping pong this one back to you. Imagine it this way. Here's a guy that was tracking to be an NHL prospect. Yeah. He ends up with a heart condition that the doctor one day looks him in the eyes and says, you can't play hockey anymore. Yeah. And what does he do? What does he do? He doesn't go in the corner and sulk and just take a scholarship and go get a business degree. He says to himself, I'm going to reinvent myself. And then he was coy enough to not even understand how good he was at it. Then his mentors are telling him how good he is at what he's doing, his new craft, and he takes it to a whole new level. So anybody who perseveres like that, takes on a new challenge, reinvents himself, I'll position it that way as a positive instead.
1: Okay. You sold me. Good job. I'm still not quite sold on Stenberg. You're doing your darndest. Holy cow, Jason. And boy, I think a lot of people are like, oh, God, that Bukala might be right.
2: No, I will say I'm remaining vigilant. I am like the kid in the high chair. And it's like, you could be offering me the sweetest bite of steak that I'll ever have. And I'm like, nope, not going to do it. I'm not going to do it. I'm holding up for McKenna. I'm not going to do it. I won't take the bait. You might be right. It might not even be bait. It might just be truth. You're telling me. But I will remain vigilant.
0: It's just going to be different, fellas. But both are going to be fine, but I just want the narrative to be clear for both. There's over here, we know what we know, and we don't see these guys over there as much as guys like myself do. And listen, McKenna's going to be a fantastic top line player. They're just going to be different, and that's just the way it's going to play out.
1: Yep. All right. Always a pleasure, Jason. Appreciate it.
0: And I got five more weeks or so to convince you guys, too.
1: So listen.
0: I'm staying at it.
1: Oh, buddy. If the Leafs do the thing and Mats is like, guys, my guy, Stenberg, let's do it. We'll be like, I'm all in because Jason Bukala sold me on him for months and months.
0: Well, what we got to do, I know you want to go, but what we got to do is circle back next week when we're at the combine and I look McKenna in the eyes and all these other guys in the eyes. Let's have a long conversation. Let's see how the combine goes and one day at a time.
1: Yep. See how many chin-ups he can do. hopefully it's a lot.
2: Heaven forbid they put on skates at the NHL combine.
0: Oh boy. So much to unpack in such a short period of time here.
1: Totally. This is your Super Bowl, man. Thanks as always, buddy.
0: All right, boys. Have a great day. Thanks for having me.
1: You too. Jason Bukala, today's insider brought to you by Don Valley North Lexus. I get it from Jason because he's like, The separator between McKenna and Stenberg would be more.

0: more of the 200-foot game. And he has also said that, like, McKenna, it's not like he can't improve on that, but what we've seen so far is, like, Stenberg's the more complete player. And I think what people have taken from that is, like, oh, you got one Phil Deneau.
1: Yeah.
0: And, like... Sorry. One guy's good offensively, one guy's defensively, and that you just have to make a choice. People are like, I don't think I'll take the offensive guy. Yeah, no, he's trying his darndest to let it be known there's like a well-rounded player there in Stenberg. I don't want to hear it.
2: Yeah.
0: I don't want to hear it. And he can try his darndest to convince me. I don't know if you know this about me in my life. Sometimes the answer to this is like, I will not get stubborn because I don't care enough to be stubborn. This will shock you. I care deeply who the Toronto Maple Leafs select with the first overall pick. And once I've dug in my heels, it's pretty hard to get me to move.
2: I think the thing is, right?
0: Should Stenberg get in a bar fight between now and the draft is really the question.
2: Yeah, and break a guy's jaw. It's not just that he got in a fight. It's like probably one punch the kid and broke his jaw would be my guess.
0: Bar fight in Switzerland?
2: Anyways, I think the thing, the Stenberg thing is like, what do you think? There's like some sort of... Not even like Phil Deneau's like they obviously like haha.
0: Yeah.
2: But like there is some give back offensively for what he does in his 200-foot game.
0: Sure.
2: And I think that like part of what was interesting about Bukala's latest is like, yeah, maybe, but like maybe they're actually this also the same offensively. Like it's like possible that Gavin McKenna's got a little more offensive flair, but it's quite possible they end up as like the same level of score, and this guy's just more well-rounded player.
0: Yeah, if you drafted, I'm just going to pick a guy here. If you drafted Marian Hossa, who had over 1,100 points in just over 1,300 games, and that was Stenberg, I think you'd be like pretty happy about that. Like,
2: yeah.
0: Marian Hossa was he? You know, Patrick Kane? No. Was he really good offensively?
2: Sure was.
0: Yeah, until his skin got too itchy.
2: I was going to say.
0: Couldn't play hockey. That's honestly, of all of, like, Dustin Penner hurting his back eating pancakes will forever be the most, like, I don't believe you. That's not the real story. His skin was too itchy?
2: Yeah, yeah.
0: What are we doing here?
2: Yeah, I get itchy skin, too.
0: Sure. So much so you can't do your job?
2: No, I can do my job. Not well, but I can do it.
0: Well, I mean, you don't do it well.
2: That's what I mean.
0: When your skin's... I was about to say dry, but it's like, that's what makes it itchy.
2: Yeah, that's right. Okay. When we come back, we're going to talk to mouthpiece for Major League Baseball as they get set to counter the Players Association's first CBA proposal from yesterday. Adnan Virk of MLB Network next as the Fan Morning Show continues. Ben Ennis, Brent Gunning, Sportsnet 590, The Fan.
3: From the 680 News Radio Traffic Center, I'm Lisa Emerald. On the eastbound 403, it's the ramp to the QEW that has the right lane blocked with a crash. This is causing major delays all the way from Highway 6 south. On the Toronto-bound QEW, it's also slowing things down approaching Centennial Parkway all the way across to Brant. 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

0: Morning Show, Sportsnet 590, The Fan, Ben Ennis, Brent Gunning. Blue Jays winning a second consecutive series as they take the rubber match 2-1 against the Marlins. That's the official score of the 2026 Toronto Blue Jays, 2-1. They've won a bunch of games, five of them this season, when scoring just two runs, four of them since the middle of May, starting a four-game series in Baltimore against their division rival, Orioles, who were playing some better baseball. Recently, Chris Bassitt on the mound for the O's against Patrick Corbin. Let's talk to our pal, Adnan Virk, he of MLB Network. Good morning, Adnan.
1: Good morning, Ben and Brent. I'm still reeling from yesterday, and you're wondering what was it on the sports calendar? Oh, it was rec baseball that I was coaching. My 9-year-old son, in a playoff game, we took a 1-0 lead in the first inning, held on to it. We stranded the bases, loaded three consecutive innings, and yet we lost 4-3 in the bottom of the fifth. I was up until 1 a.m., like any good manager, tossing and turning. How could I have changed the lineup? How could I have rotated players differently? A gut-wrenching loss for 9- and 10-year-old kids.
2: Yeah.
1: How are you guys doing?
2: Well, I mean, way closer to you than you would realize, because I kid you not, in the break, I was just texting with, I'm the skip, so, one of my bench coaches here for my team. Really talking about we like the look of our team this year. So I'm way closer to you. We're just not in playoffs yet. So
0: yeah, that's what I was going to ask. It's like, it's not yet
2: started
0: June?
2: January? What's going on?
0: What is that? Yeah.
1: So there is rec baseball, which

0: in Canada we call house baseball, house league, right?
1: Yeah.
0: You know, regular for fun. And then there's travel baseball. So rec baseball slash house league is, let's call it, April 1st to about end of May. So 2 month season. Travel baseball goes from mid-March all the way until August 1st. So the good news is my son is in travel baseball. I'm the assistant coach there. But the rec is like, you know, it's odd because you think, well, that's more for fun. I'm like, yeah, but it's more involving since I'm the head coach. So as Brent says, when you're the skip, it's a lot of pressure on you. But I'm replaying the plays like that.
1: Oh, yeah.
0: I thank God. Thank God no one's listening who actually is on my team. But the right fielder just made it.
1: Oh, no.
0: Yeah. And I keep thinking, fellas, like, what else could I have done? But you guys know this as parents. Where do you bury your worst player in right field? Like, yeah. I couldn't have buried him anymore. The ball will find you. That is the great thing and the tragedy of baseball, as we know.
2: Man, little Johnny just getting roasted this morning, whoever the right fielder is. And Adnan, I know more than ever because I coach, like, every sport. We're the Patriots, and we have an undefeated season right now, and the playoffs are just a few weeks away. But I'm like, as a Patriots fan myself, I'm scarred. I'm like, no, this is too close to home.
1: Yeah,
2: something's
1: going to
2: happen in the final. We got to mix in a loss. So, no, I wish I wasn't this way. But when you get anything, you get invested in it. It's the way she goes.
1: Yeah.
0: Yeah, I remember years ago when my eldest son, Yusuf, who's now 18. I remember he was 5, and I wouldn't coach. And someone goes, why not? I said, well, you know, I was an average baseball player. I mean, I love the sport like no other. I wasn't that great. And the guy looks at me and he goes, he's 6. He's like, at this age, all that matters is organization and babysitting.
2: You're just herding cats. That's all this is. You're just herding cats, yeah.
1: Yeah.
2: I say that as a guy who played no lacrosse going up that will be running a lacrosse practice tonight.
1: Yeah. So, yeah. Honestly.
0: Totally true.
1: Yeah. All right. Okay, the Blue Jays also play baseball. They're notably not in the playoffs yet, and that's good because they need more time to get their house in order. But they're inching ever closer to 500. Adnan, if they take three out of these four games against the Orioles, which is no easy task, the Orioles are not a perfect team either, and they've had their struggles this season. Like, it's a doable thing. You win three consecutive series. If they take three of four in Baltimore against the Orioles, they're at 500 to start June. And considering all the injuries that they've sustained this season, some of them season-long to Jose Berríos, Cody Ponce, and then Alejandro Kirk missing basically the entire season, George Springer in and out, even Vladdy's missing time, Nathan Lucas, Addison Barger. Like, considering all the injuries, would 500 in June actually be pretty good?
0: Yeah, I mean, my favorite part of this ridiculously weird season so far is the fact the Blue Jays are currently a three-way tie for the final wild card spot. Like, that is so laughable to me. I'm like, we can all agree the Blue Jays have been subpar this season. Coming off a World Series appearance last year, this has been mediocrity. And yet, they're like, man, we're in a wild card team right now. Like, if they go to a three-game winning streak, like, now you feel really good about that wild card spot. So I completely agree with you, Ben. And considering the injuries that they've had to overcome, like, and I'm glad you mentioned Berríos. I don't think we've talked enough about him in his absence. Like, Ponce was a guy they thought would be really important. Like, oh, he's unlocked something. He's going to be a stud. Gone. Literally 6 months. Gone for the season. Okay. Berríos, though, has always been a workhorse. And I thought his story was fascinating in that he was acquired for Austin Woods. Austin Martin, excuse me, who now you're seeing developing with the Twins and becoming a good player. They give him a big contract. He falls out of favor. The Blue Jays shopped around this offseason. And yet I'm like, you're going to need this guy. He is one of the most durable pitchers in baseball in terms of innings pitched since 2022. And then of all the guys to get hurt, it's Berríos. And again, he's not Cy Young, but I'm like, on this staff, he's still a really important guy. So those injuries have hurt. I wasn't expecting much of a Max Scherzer, so I don't even, when people mention his injury, I'm like, bro, I was like, oh, the 1 year, $3 million incentive-laden contract, good luck getting 60 innings out of him, whatever. But in terms of Kirk, that was a massive injury. Like, I mean, this is a top three or four catcher in baseball. So to be losing him, you know, aside from a Will Smith or a Cal Raleigh, Kirk's as good as it gets defensively and offensively. So those three injuries specifically, you're right to point out. Santander, who knew what you're going to get? You thought he'd be a stud. But the Jays are still hanging around. And it's amazing because it's their offense. You go, who in this offense is really rolling? Who impresses you? Okamoto is so streaky. He either looks great or looks terrible. Vlad still needs to hit some more home runs. Springer's hitting around 210. Varsho, you have to get going. And it's some other kind of scratching out wins here and there. And like, you'll get some plays in a Piniango. And Venezuela has been good behind the plate. So, yeah, I think for the Blue Jays, if you can get to 500 by June, you'd feel great about your team.
2: Yeah, you certainly would. You mentioned all the injuries. This guy's missed a couple of games, but it hasn't been injury that's been the issue. It's just been, you know, the performance, honestly, is Vlad. You know, this is a guy that there's so much that is expected from him, and obviously face of the franchise, generational player. These are all things that are kind of bandied about. And it's just been a year of kind of sputtering and not quite, you know, completely getting up to gear for Vlad is

0: how it's felt. There was the early season stuff where the average was really high and you thought, okay, maybe this is a player that's just going to kind of go about it a different way. But then that is even diminished. I mean, I think one of the reasons for the Blue Jays' sputtering start to this season, you can count all the injuries, but I think you have to throw Vladdy in the season he's had right into the mix of it as well.
1: No question. I do think it's starting to get the point, Brent, that you say, hey, can we alter things a little bit? Like, as I've said to you guys before, as Albert Pujols knew managing him for the Dominican Republic, like, hey, Vlad is a line drive hitter who hits to all fields. He's not going to be a home run hitter. And I'm like, at some point you go, okay, like if you're hitting 320 as he was earlier in the season, that's fine. But once the average starts to dip, can we start to adjust things a little bit? Like, there's one thing about players. These guys are tinkerers. Generally, they'll move things around a little bit. And so I think when things aren't working, you do have to try to figure things out a little bit. So it is undeniable that Vlad has not played great this season. The power's been an issue all year long, and you're paying him $500 million. This is year one, so let's figure this out. So I think he's always been a coachable guy. I do think he's willing to listen and willing to learn, but you want to be, involved in the process before it becomes too much of an issue. And again, he will work walks. He'll get base hits. His on-base percentage is fine, but the slugging, today's game is so prevalent on home runs, especially from those hitters. Like, if you're a number six hitter, it's okay. We don't need to hit your home runs, but Vlad has got to be driving the ball in. He's going to be driving guys in hard. So, yeah, it's officially, to me, at a level of concern. If you're watching the Blue Jays in and out, unless Vlad gets unlocked, this is going to be a challenge.
2: Yeah, he's tied for 191st in Major League Baseball with three home runs. So it's tied with Kyle Higashioka, is one of the many as I scroll down my list of players with three home runs as we approach June. Still hasn't hit one at home this season.
0: The home run stroker,
2: though. Yeah, that good man. RIP, John Sterling. Okay, Adnan, I like to be a friend here, and you work at MLB Network. I got a segment suggestion for you guys, and maybe you've already done this. Maybe you guys have already done this segment. But I think, obviously, Mason Miller's gotten a lot of attention this season for the year he's having, and rightly so. He's been great, and he throws 103. He's very flashy, great walkout. And, yeah, he's having a great season. You know who's allowed fewer earned runs than him this year? Louis freaking Varland. Is Louis Varland getting enough pub for the type of season that he's had this season?
1: No, nowhere near enough. And I'm so glad that you mentioned it, because you're right. Mason Miller, we talk about as perhaps – there's already people saying, is he the greatest closer of all time? But hang on a second. Like, he's not Dennis Eckersley yet. Like, I love him. He's awesome. But I'm like, you have to have sustained success, do it in the playoffs, et cetera. But for Louis Varland, he's been awesome. The only Varland I've ever talked about is Gus Varland, his brother, who's Nationals pitching. As soon as you see him, like, wait, is this his brother? I'm like, yeah, Gus Varland pitching for the Nationals. But Louis's been unbelievable. And again, credit to Louis, who ever since he's showed up from the Twins, this guy has a rubber arm and he throws heat. His velocity has been impressive. He's willing to take the ball. And I think especially last season, you saw what a rubber arm he had and how often he was there and available for John Schneider. And, it's tough when you get put in different situations. And that's what's impressive to me is that's one thing. If like, okay, we just need you to throw smoke and you can be a setup guy. All right. And then all of a sudden this year, Hoffman's struggling a bit because you're the closer then. Okay, sure. Whatever you need. Like it's been awfully impressive. And I do give, again, the Blue Jays credit for recognizing talent, but then putting them in a place to succeed. Like, once Hoffman was struggling, you have to realize you have a better option. And I know you gave Rogers $37 million, but I don't want a guy throwing 84 miles an hour as my closer. I need a guy who throws heat, and Louis Varland has done that. So, nobody has mentioned that. I am going to bring that up at MLB Network. If you see a Louis Varland segment, it'll be completely because of Ben Ennis. It's happening.
2: Yeah, I need a shout out if that happens.
0: Look at the sway we have. You can put that on your resume. Both of us, it's like influenced MLB Network when we're trying to get into the Burlington Sports Hall of Fame. I think it's a good way to go about it. What do you make of the idea of them? Obviously, they treat Varland as the closer. They treat him as the most important reliever. But even yesterday afternoon, they don't go to him that way. It is Rogers who ultimately gets the save because I think it was 3, 4, 5 that come up in the eighth, and that's who they task or who they want to task Varland with that day. Like, do you think it frees Schneider up that, yes, Varland has been amazing, and yes, he is the closer, but, he didn't get handed a massive bag of money to be the closer like it was the case with Jeff Hoffman. Like, do you think that frees up Schneider to just kind of make whatever decision he feels he needs to make depending on, who comes up and when?
1: Yeah, I think so, and I think a big part of that is Jeff Hoffman as well, because as you said, he's the one who's being paid as the closer. Everyone knows he was a guy who was an all-star with the Phillies. Like, you signed him to be your closer, and then he goes up and down, and you got to make some moves. So I think that's part of having a good clubhouse is having that communication. I think if he was squawking and complaining and openly bitter, well, first of all, I mean, he'd be on the team. Look what happened to Eric Lauer. He complains once about the ball getting, all right, well, you're out of here. Fine, go pitch in the Dodgers. Good luck winning a World Series.

0: them. So I do think that Hoffman's handled it well, been a professional about it, and that's important. And as far as Varland's perspective, he's the kind of guy, okay, head down whatever you need from me. And that's kind of what's important. So I do think, yeah, economics always play a part in it. If you're paying a guy a certain amount of money, you know, it's tough to put him in a different role. Look at the Dodgers. They give Tanner Scott all that money to be their closer, and he struggled mightily. They're like, okay, well, you need a new closer. We'll go get Edwin Diaz. Doesn't mean Tanner Scott can't be a part of it. And then Edwin Diaz gets hurt, and Scott's the closer again. So guys have to be malleable. It's such a long season. You can't get locked into certain rules. Otherwise, it's just too tough a sport to adjust to day in, day out.
1: So we've talked to you plenty. We have a nice texting relationship as well, Adnan. I think I know a lot about you. But I'm not sure where you stand on the scale of caveman approach to sports, because Brent and I think are pretty aligned. Like, fighting in hockey is sick. Like, it, especially when it comes from like a genuine place of like, man,
2: I
1: feel so aggrieved. Or even like the occasion, like those opening face-off fights. Also, I'm down with the three to start the Four Nations Festival of Fun. That was awesome. Where do you come down on the Blue Jays having batters hit six times in this series against the Marlins, including four times against Sandy Alcantara? None of them fastballs, but then yesterday it was a fastball from Yuri Perez into the back, 99 miles an hour, into the back of Kaz Okamoto, and then Perez looking into the Blue Jays dugout and smiling. And then Blue Jays didn't hit anyone there, and like obviously wins are more important. But like, where do you stand on bean balls in Major League Baseball?
0: So I've always thought it was ridiculous, the fact that a guy would get hit like, you know, four times. And I was like, we're gonna hit your guy four times. Like, as you said, very caveman style Neanderthal. And then the great Aaron Boone, Yankees manager, I were discussing one time. There was a series in which one team, it was exactly what you described. Like, one team was just, it was so disproportionate. And Boone's like, no, you have to start drilling the other team. I go, this is what life has been reduced to. Like, you hit my guy, I hit you. Like, think of how ridiculous that sounds, tit for tat, et cetera. And Boone goes, no, but it's about protecting the players. Like, what does it even mean, protecting the players? Like, if you hit my guy, that's a win for me. You hit him, now he gets to be on base. He's like, yeah, but it's not a win if you're shooting my guys. Eventually, they get hurt, and all of a sudden, it's a shattered wrist. I'm like, ah, whatever. He's like, so this is the only thing you can do aside from, what are you going to do, yell at the other manager, hey, stop throwing at my guys, or complain to the umpire? Like, that's part of the game. So it's always felt a little strange to me that if you hit my guy, I hit your best guy. As you said, it feels very reductive, very caveman-esque. And yet, Mooney, who's a very thoughtful, entertaining guy, and who's been a manager for like 9 years, like, this is exactly how we've done this sport for 150 years. You hit my guy, I hit your guy. And if you hit me like six times and I don't hit you, it's shame on me. You've got to take matters into your own hands.
2: All I learned there is that if somebody wants to pitch inside against the team you're managing, there are no repercussions to be.
1: Yeah, as we know you're a manager. Yeah.
2: Yeah, it's like, that's all I heard is it's just like, feel free to bean Adnan's guys.
1: Yeah.
2: Okay? That's like that. And he's like, I can't, there's nothing I can do. I would
1: throwing
2: hate
1: his fielders under the bus, stranding the bases loaded and not reacting to his players being beaned.
2: The least a manager has ever had their players' backs, Adnan. How dare you? Okay. Switching gears here. Although, actually, maybe the segue is, speaking of guys who don't always have each other's backs, Juan Soto and Francisco Lindor, maybe not the best of friends. There's been a report of a locker being moved, which is just hilarious, but you're there all the time, so I kind of understand. If you don't like sitting beside a guy, maybe you shouldn't have to. If this thing comes to a head, can you see a world where Francisco Lindor is no longer a Met because of, you know, for many reasons, but maybe one of them being a burgeoning feud with Juan Soto in the Mets clubhouse?
0: Can't see it. And for one of the reasons I can't see it, and this is kind of a funny reason, Steve Cohen's wife is Puerto Rican. Now, Buck Showalter was a four-time manager of the year, and I asked Buck, what was it like coaching and managing and, you know, working under Steve Cohen? And he goes, well, I'll tell you, I heard as much from Steve Cohen's wife as I did from Steve Cohen. And he goes, be wary of one thing specifically. She's Puerto Rican. They love their Puerto Rican players. So in my head, I'm like, he goes, watch out. Like, any Puerto Rican star, they're going to sign him. So I'll be perfectly blunt. I don't see Francisco Lindor going anywhere as long as Steve Cohen is the owner of that team and as long as he's happily married. If that changes, ask me a different question. I cannot put it more simply than that.
1: Yeah, no, listen.
2: Good source.
1: You literally just killed it because you're right. Absolutely. When you're the billionaire owner of the sports team, yeah, no, I think that stuff matters. And I think Steve Cohen is pretty active in what happens with the Mets, for better or for worse. Okay, before we let you go, again, we got to preface this. You're the mouthpiece for Major League Baseball because you work for MLB Network.

0: Park, owned by the collective owners of Major League Baseball. Your side getting ready for its counterproposal to the players' first CBA proposal. I don't want to go too far down this road because, like, baseball, the season's been awesome, and the action on the field is sick. And, like, who cares really about, you know, which of the millionaires or billionaires are going to get slightly richer? But it's going to affect our ability maybe to watch baseball next season. Like, we're going to have a proposal that includes a hard cap, right? For the first time since 1994. That's what's coming today, isn't it?
1: Yeah, I saw the first story, and maybe I was just, you know, glassy-eyed or still focused on my team's little league abilities, but I saw proposal, no hard salary cap, and I was like, oh my God, this is incredible. Our first proposal, I was like, oh, wait.
0: Me too.
1: That's the MLBPA. I'm like, oh,
0: I did the
1: same
0: thing.
1: The players say, yeah, right? And I go, oh. Because in my head, I'm like, oh my God, we're going to get a deal tomorrow. But if the players go, no hard cap, I'm like, oh my God, we're done. It's it. But once I saw players, I'm like, oh, wait, okay. Now the owner is going to go hard cap, and we've got 6 months of nonsense. So it is going to be a grind. There's no question about it. I think most people within baseball are fearing the worst and expecting a lockout. But at the same time, optimistic enough that these guys have to be smart enough to know that there's too much at stake to sacrifice games. So what happened last time? 99-day lockout. We did not miss any games. I am hoping that, I mean, listen, I'm hoping that we get a deal done, but to be realistic, I find that doubtful. So I'm hoping it's the same situation. They go, hey, guys, the sport is doing too well. There's too much at stake right now. You cannot do this. Figure it out. There's more than enough money to be had. But if it's a hard cap, that's going to be a problem. I cannot see the players accepting a hard cap, even if push came to shove. At that point, there would be some missed games. Yeah. So find a way that we can have a floor, maybe no ceiling. Don't call it a cap. Find some different terminology, and then we can have some baseball.
0: Totally. Hey, listen, I'm sorry that your baseball season ended the way it did yesterday, but at least you're not like Kenny Atkinson, where you talk about the expected like runs that you should have scored. It's like, no, you took full responsibility. In fact, we're up into the early hours of this morning thinking about what you could have done.
2: Imagine how we'd feel about Kenny Atkinson if he's like, it was all James Harden's fault and I couldn't stick him in right field. Imagine if that was how we'd feel about him if that was the case.
1: Yeah, I was tossing and turning until 1 a.m. And on the group chat with the assistant coaches, one of them did say, according to the analytics, we won this game.
0: Yeah.
1: And I wasn't in the mood.
2: It's a plague. It's a plague.
0: See you, buddy.
1: Always fun, boys. Brent, good luck with the lacrosse. Let's go.
2: Thank you.
0: Yeah. The great Adnan Virk of MLB Network. I don't know how you do the lacrosse thing. I wouldn't know the first thing about what to impart to a child about lacrosse.
2: It's really, at this age, it's really not that complicated. Let's get a big step, and there's some shooting mechanics that I've been able to pick up from the other coaches. And really, here's the thing. Again, like with the baseball, it's a lot of herding cats. It's a lot of encouraging. It's a lot of

0: go take a water break while I figure out what we're doing next. Yeah. It's a lot of all those things.
1: Okay. Yeah. I love that. I don't want to do too much on the MLB CBA stuff,
0: mm-hmm.
1: but I'm so glad Adnan said that because I had the exact same thought. I was like, this all sounds awesome. Wait, what?
0: Mm.
1: That's sick.
0: And then,
1: what are you? Oh, my. Oh, yeah. It's from the players.
0: Like, yeah, maybe this is too pessimistic a line of thinking for me. If I see anything encouraging, I know not to believe it.
1: Yeah.
0: Is ultimately how I've chosen to take this. And I guess that means I'll be the last person seeing the deal when it happens because I'll just be going, I don't believe you the entire time. But that's the way I've chosen to take it. So I did not have a similar experience to you and Adnan. I actually presumed it was like AI or fake news or something.
1: Yeah, so lines. I think my first indication that it was not from the owners should have been the first thing is a competitive integrity tax for any team that doesn't spend $150 million. That's like half the league right now.
0: I love the idea of an anti-luxury tax, like a poverty tax is basically what that is. Yeah. So good. That should be a thing. I agree.
1: Honestly, like it is. It would be sick. The increased minimum salary from 780K to 1.5 million.
0: Yeah, what's next? It's like gold-plated lockers in every locker room.
1: So this part, come on. Changes to the revenue sharing system that would distribute more money from local television revenue but decrease the amount distributed from in-stadium revenue to incentivize teams that win and draw larger crowds. Like, yeah, that sounds totally, totally sick. But that's like, even the players know that that's not happening. Like,
0: nope.
1: The first proposal has to be the most extreme that you've got.
0: Yeah, of course. The first proposal might as well be we own the league now. And
1: right.
0: And then you just work
1: you
0: off of that.
1: You need somewhere to move.
0: Yes.
1: But yeah, the problem will be, and Adnan correctly pointing it out, that the verbiage today, because it is expected, Jeff Passan reported this yesterday, that today the owners will have their counter and it's like, yeah, hard cap.
0: Here's the problem with this. There's never been

0: a CBA negotiation in sports that's been good for the players. Like, it doesn't matter in this sport, all sports. It's like, generally speaking, you are going to give something up. Like, there is one entity that has all the cards and they can wait it out forever. And, you know, your career is 6 minutes long and theirs is their entire life. Like, it's just all of these things continue to kind of be stacked against it. And I would imagine that there's going to be a lot of noise from the players and a lot of unity. And I'd imagine they're going to end up with a deal that they're not overly thrilled with, is how I think this is going to go. And I know baseball is like the strongest union of any of them, but I think it can only be so strong.
1: And I don't want to be doomcaster here, but it would mean, like, salary cap would mean bad things for the Toronto Blue Jays. It means bad things for all the high payroll teams for sure, because they can no longer outspend other teams to a degree. But here's the thing. Baseball is a normal sport. It's not like hockey, where it's like nobody is like hockey. It's okay. Leafs can't outspend anybody, but they also don't get the benefit of everybody being from here because nobody wants to be here.
0: Right.
1: Baseball is a normal sport where it's like, oh yeah, you can't outspend anybody as the Blue Jays. And like, yeah, people do want to be in the bigger markets, like, all things being equal, or the country that they're from.
0: I guess I'll just be a Yankee. It feels like what there will be.
1: Because that's a normal sport where people have the normal perspective on like where they should be plying their trade in front of people that actually care and show up to watch.
0: Congrats, hockey players. Not as mentally tough as baseball players.
1: Yeah.
0: You're the ones who did it to yourself.
1: Yeah. So anyways, you should not be rooting for a salary cap in any way, shape, or form.
0: No.
1: In really, if you're a fan of any sport, but yeah, especially if you're a Blue Jays fan, this should be, you should be, very worried about that possibility. Not even like the losing of games, that would suck, but like, you don't want a salary cap if you're a Blue Jays fan.
0: No, there's a salary cap. Dylan Cease isn't a Blue Jay, or somebody like, I'm picking him, but it could be any of them.
1: Yeah,
0: George Springer for that matter, whoever,
1: who knows. Anywho, talk to Greg Wyshynski of ESPN next, and you know what, maybe we'll work out a Lindor trade with him as well. Noted Mets fan, but we'll probably talk some hockey, and of course we gotta start with Mitch Marner somewhere in there because he wrote something about him. And for some reason, we weren't interviewed for the piece. He was like polling people from Toronto about what the sentiment is.
0: That's the first question.
1: Okay.
0: Greg Wyshynski. My number? What's going on?
1: Greg Wyshynski next as the Fan Morning Show continues. Ben Ines, Brian Gunning, Sportsnet 590, The Fan.
2: From the 680 News Radio Traffic Center, I'm Lisa Emerald. Southbound 427 approaching the 407. Both the HOV and left lane are shut down due to a crash. That's causing delays from south of Langstaff. Then at Brimthorpe with the Express, we have the center lane shut down due to another collision. That's causing delays from the 401 in those express lanes. Eastbound 401, the ramp to Kiel has two center lanes taken out due to another collision. 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

0: Show, Sportsnet 5-9, the Fan, Ben Ennis, Brent Gunning. Yeah. Montreal Canadiens down 3-1 to Carolina Hurricanes. Blah, blah, blah, blah, blah.
1: Woo!
0: Yeah, okay, great. Mitch Marner's into the Stanley Cup Final.
1: Boo!
0: Greg Wyshynski wrote an article on ESPN gauging this market's reaction to the playoff success of Mitch Marner. This is written even before he was in the final, I believe. Anyways, didn't ask us our opinion, but he joins us on the line right now. Hello, Greg.
2: Well, I had a minimum amount of times my sources had to be harassed by his personal security detail over direct message. And unfortunately, you guys didn't hit the threshold, so you were on the outside looking in.
1: Okay, that's fair. Because I was wondering, I also thought it's like you would have, in theory, had to like stop listening to me rant and rave and write the piece. And if you had opened Pandora's box and be like, I'd still be going. You'd be like, your editor would be calling you, be like, where is the piece? And I'm just still screaming in your face about it. So I think that was a good move on your part as well, Wish.
2: Yeah. Yeah, the piece is still up on ESPN.com. I'll send out a link on my Twitter again after we're done. But it was good. It's a fascinating thing that's happening, right? I mean, not only why he found success in Vegas and why things have been the way they've been for him in the playoffs there in particular, but just sort of the wide variety of reactions to it in Toronto. I mean, obviously, there's a lot of people that feel like they've been stabbed in the back.

0: Marner because of the way he performed for the Leafs and now what he's doing in Vegas. And there are some people, I think, just like the guy and are rooting for him. Mm-hmm. And then there are obviously some people that are using it as a sledgehammer to smack the Leafs a little bit because of, you know, anytime you get an opportunity to do so, you're going to do it. So mm-hmm. I don't know. It was an interesting piece to kind of dive into all of the different ways people are processing what they're seeing right now with Marner.
1: Yeah. Fascinating. One F word you could use, frustrating, or yet another F word.
2: No, I won't use it.
1: Anyways. So listen, the great thing about sports debates is there's no correct opinion, generally speaking, but okay. In your opinion, Greg, what is the correct feel Toronto should have and Leaf fans should have about what's happening here?
0: Oh, gee, I think the correct feel is something that hockey fans sometimes have a hard time processing, which is that it probably would have never happened for him in Toronto this way. And that was true. The first example that I could give is Tyler Seguin, when he got traded from Boston, and everybody's like, what the hell were you guys thinking? You know, he's so good in Dallas. And my reaction was, well, yeah, but he was never going to be that in Boston. I think you could say the same, you know, I was thinking about it last night with Keandre Miller, you know, when I saw some people tossing bombs the Rangers way about like the way Miller's playing with Carolina versus the way he played in New York. I'm like, okay, he didn't have Rob Brindamore in New York, and he probably wouldn't have been this player in New York, because I talked to the guy and there's no doubt that the environment change for him was a good thing insofar as the amount of pressure and attention and all those things. So in Marner's case, it would have never happened in Toronto because he had the weight of the Stanley Cup drought on his shoulders. He was seen as one of three guys that was responsible for breaking the drought and winning playoff series. And he goes to Vegas and he looks around and, oh, it's Mark Stone. Oh, it's Jack Eichel. Oh, it's this guy with a ring. It's that guy with a ring. It's, you know, these three guys that can score a goal if I can't in the playoffs. And it becomes a completely different mindset for him. And I think directly led to him being the player that we see in the playoffs, on top of obviously, you know, the fact that they're very two very different media markets.
2: Yeah, certainly. So much so that it was the league going, oh, you have to talk. Whereas, like, I don't know, I imagine some of the names you'd quoted in that story might have been rioting if that was the case after a series clinching win of all things as well. I don't know, maybe this is a loaded question, but I do think it's ultimately like where people are going with this is like, is that a moral failing if that's the case? If it was just never going to happen here for Marner in Toronto, and there's a myriad of things, be it the pressure of the market or the role he was cast in or the, you know, lack of help or the right kind of help, is that like a moral failing? Like, how do we look at the player who it's like, you know, he would have, and, you know, I don't think he put these ideas in his own head at 4 years old, but it's like there are clips of him on the news being like, I want to win it for the Leafs and all of that stuff. It's like that was always the way it was supposed to go. Like, how do we look at that in hindsight if the player was able to get it done in a different market but unable to do it here? And not him alone, like Auston Matthews also not, William Nylander also not, Morgan Riley, we can go down the list, Matt Sundin, the guy who's in charge now, not able to do it in Toronto. Like, do we look at that, or how harshly should we judge something like that is maybe a better way to phrase it.
0: Well, first of all, who's to say he's not going to win in Toronto? I mean, one of my favorite parts of the story that I wrote was my good friend Down Goes Brown, Sean McIndoe, who said, wouldn't it be amazing if Marner returned for his final NHL seasons as the savvy veteran with a Stanley Cup ring to be the person to lead the Leafs through the playoffs with his sage wisdom, which really blew my mind. Like, I know that I've got some off-the-wall ideas, but Sean... I'm very jealous of his sometimes, because that one was a keeper. So moral failing, I don't know if the moral failing, but it definitely is sort of a be careful what you wish for. You know, what makes good was going to be the easiest slam dunk angle for any athlete as long as they performed. And there was probably a reality in the multiverse where Marner kind of fits into that Auston Matthews, hey, at least he's trying category versus the, hey, it's all your fault category that, you know, I think Matthews was cast in when Marner was there. This is where we get into the part where I think a lot of people who write about Marner or who think about Marner who don't have an appreciation for his time in Toronto get into trouble, which is that he's not infallible. Like, the points per game average did dip. His numbers in games 5 through 7 are what they are.
1: No doubt.
0: Like, he didn't take a hometown discount. And-

0: and forced the Leafs to make a bunch of moves they probably shouldn't have made. And then off the ice, his dad's calling radio stations and talking to The Athletic about him being the captain, and his security detail is harassing Steve Dangle. So it's like there's a ton of reasons why it didn't work, and a ton of reasons why there was toxicity, and a ton of reasons why it ended the way it ended for him. And I think people that are seeing this redemption arc for him really have no context as to why things went the way they did in Toronto, because he had a hand in it.
1: Yeah, dude, thank you. Because, like, that's the big thing, right? Like, oh, how do the Leafs think this guy stinks? Like, and nobody thought that. And yes, the numbers are the numbers, and the performance is the performance in the postseason, and it's not like he had no good postseason games. Unfortunately, and he's not alone here, man, there's not a show goes by that I don't mention that the guy that's won a Hart Trophy, that scored 69 goals in a regular season, has played in more winner-take-all games in the last decade than anybody else, 7 of them, and scored in none of them. But yes, also Mitch Marner, not at his best at the most important point of the season. And you saying, wow, look at how good he is, is not the dunk you think it is on Leaf fans, because yeah, man, he like it's not a debate. Like, he did not perform to the best of his ability, an ability that we saw time and time again during the regular season in the most important time. And thank you for bringing that context to the rest of the world, because it's like noticing this is not the dunk on the Leafs that you think it is. It's actually kind of a statement about what kind of environment Mitch Marner needs to succeed in. And like, okay, maybe he's not alone in that, but that's the reality.
0: Yeah, and the environment he needed to succeed in was an environment in which they already won, and the pressure is off to try to deliver a cup to a franchise that's been looking for one, you know, since men were on the moon, for God's sakes. Like, it's, you know what I mean? It's like it's a whole different situation. And again, that's also why it was entirely predictable that he would be better. Maybe not this good. Maybe not like probably going to win the Conn Smythe because the voters can't stomach to give it to Carter Hart, but like good enough to the point where we're having that conversation. But it was entirely predictable that with other guys to carry the freight, and those guys being ones that already had a ring, like, he obviously was going to be in a more comfortable place in the playoffs, and know that there was going to be other people to pick up the slack if he couldn't make it happen.
2: Mitch Marner is not the first NHLer to say, yeah, hot hockey market, especially one in Canada, get me out of here and go to a warmer, tax-freer locale. He's far from the first. He is the most notable Canadian to do such a thing. Yeah. You know, this is a copycat league. Players talk. We know, I mean, part of the frustration here in Toronto after it came out after the fact is like, yeah, it seemed like he was getting his ducks in a row with the Four Nations about going to Vegas, and notably was not a free agent at the time. And the Leafs had a bit of a playoff push they were undergoing at the time when that was happening. Like, do you think this speeds up or like emboldens the flow of players from Canadian teams to American ones? I mean, we look at it. This is a, you know, Matthew Tkachuk has done this. There are a lot of guys that have said, I'd rather be somewhere where it matters less. And if we're winning, it's going to feel like it matters. Like, could you see a world where this kind of makes some other players think about it, given how it immediately appears to just have, you know, pardon the pun, have like paved the road in gold for Marner here?
0: Yeah, I still think it's a case by case thing. I mean, you know, we saw the most prominent American goaltender in national team history re-up with Winnipeg. He might want out now because the team stinks, but he definitely committed to the franchise. In Marner's case, we chronicle all the reasons why he didn't want to stay around in Toronto. In other cases, Quinn Hughes has got a brother or two in the U.S., and Matthew Tkachuk, wanted to go to Fort Lauderdale, as many people do. So, I mean, I think it's a case by case thing. I definitely think that the American players, you could say, are a trend versus Marner starting an exodus of Canadian players, out of Canada. But, you know, it all comes down to, there are desirable locations in the United States, some of them with tax advantages, and they're just going to be attractive to players that are maybe looking for a change of scenery.
2: Yeah, feel free. This is a question I'm asking, but I will be honest. I'm putting a little spin on it because it's how I feel. But like, correct me if I'm wrong here. What was the conversation surrounding Jack Eichel when he finally won? Like, it just seems to me like when I do the compare and contrast of like Marner, Toronto, Eichel, Buffalo, I don't know that there was as much dunking on the Sabres. Or am I just like wanting to be hurt in my Toronto

0: bubble, and there was plenty of dunking that I didn't pay attention to.
1: There was an extreme amount of dunking. Not necessarily, well, I mean, there was some because the team couldn't get out of its own way and was constantly in a mode of rebuild and couldn't really put the right team around Eichel and made some terrible decisions with the good players that were there, vis-a-vis, you know, all the guys that ended up on the Florida Panthers, and so it seems. But they got dunked on in a big way because of the reason Eichel went to Vegas, which is that they refused to give him the surgery that he was looking for. And Vegas said, we will gladly give you the surgery that you're looking for. And and by doing that, won the hand of a guy that helped them win their first Stanley Cup and has them back in the final again. So that was certainly a situation where Buffalo took it on the chin because of, you know, the fact that they alienated him, not only because the team was bad and he wanted a trade well before the surgery stuff, but also because they wouldn't give him the surgery that he wanted.
2: Okay. So, yeah, he plays for a team that has a history of success. Mitch Marner does in Vegas, has won a cup, but also where it matters less. Like there is, and Brent referenced the example after the Game 6 victory in Anaheim against the Ducks, in which they clinched their spot in the final four of the entire league. Their head coach didn't speak. The room wasn't open. Mitch Marner spoke for a little bit, but then like said to everybody that he had to catch a bus.
3: Torts is going to yell at me.
2: You're right. So Torts. What a situation he finds himself into, although 100K lighter in the wallet after that little stunt. He is on the verge of joining a very select list of NHL head coaches that have won cups with multiple teams. Scotty Bowman did it 3 separate times. Dick Irvin Sr., Tommy Gorman. That's it. That's the list. Yeah, this is a guy that's won a couple of Jack Adams as well. Like, I was going to ask if he's a Hall of Famer. It seems like he's like a slam dunk Hall of Famer if he wins this cup.
1: He could be, yeah. I mean, you know, I have to see where he is on the win total list, but you know, doing accomplishing this and being only, I think, the third guy also to get his team to a cup final, having taken over the team with less than 10 games left in the season, which is an interesting side note as well. I find it interesting that both of the coaches, one that's in the final, one that's one win away from the final, both have the reputation of grinding their teams into dust before they can win the conference final. I mean, that was always the rap on Brind'Amour. And Tortorella's teams obviously are famous for playing a certain style that's very demanding, and he's asking guys to block shots with their faces in game 42 of the regular season. And so I find it very interesting that on the Knights side, they didn't have to go through that with Torts. He arrived with 8 games left. And I think that is an interesting thing of, like, what does a John Tortorella playoff team look like when they haven't had to play for John Tortorella for an entire season? Just like I think it's very interesting that the Carolina Hurricanes are usually at this point, you know, broken and battered and running out of fuel, except they swept their first 2 series and outside of forgetting how to hockey for a period in game 1, might have swept this one. So it's like they're completely rested. They haven't necessarily been taxed with all of the physicality and stuff that comes with Brind'Amour being your coach as they have in the past. And so it's kind of interesting that this is how it'll work out for those 2 taskmasters potentially in this postseason.
0: Yeah, you can certainly see it play out that way. I don't know that this guy would be considered a taskmaster unless the task is playing some blackjack before a potential game where you're getting swept in a conference final. Bednar and the Avs, and I also want to be clear, I don't care. Go play all the cards you want before a big hockey game. That's fine by me. He's coaching, not playing. But Bednar and the Avs, do you think he should be worried about his future there? Do you think it would be unwise and a rash decision? What's your read on the Avalanche coaching situation?
1: Look, man, you got to keep your brain sharp. Little blackjack.
0: That's right.
1: Come on.
0: Keep do Sudoku. Some play blackjack.
2: No, but he was playing poker. He was playing Pai Gao poker.
1: He was playing Pai Gao, which, you know, I haven't had the pleasure, but I imagine it does engage your brain. Hell, I played a few games of Fortnite last night before I started writing. You got to get the juices flowing. You got to get the juices flowing before you start doing your thing. I think he's safe only because I think he has plausible deniability. Like, how do you fire your coach after a series in which Cale Makar misses the first 2 games with an injury, clearly isn't himself? McKinnon gets hurt in game 3, and then in game 4, he's like modern-day Alex Ovechkin on the power play where he's just standing there shooting the puck and can't really do anything else. Milanowski, you know, Lekkonen, Nikushkin, like all these guys are banged up and hurt and in some cases not even playing. So they could turf Bednar just

0: for lack of results. I mean, I'm not saying that's not out of the realm of possibility, but it's hard to do it when you look at exactly how this thing broke down. I mean, it doesn't mean they're going to beat Vegas, who I think is peaking at the right time, but it certainly means they're not getting swept. So unless you really feel like the rock star, rising star coach in your own market, David Carl at the University of Denver, is someone who could get better results, because you know you're the only one who could really get him because he wants to kind of stay locally. I mean, maybe that's a temptation, but otherwise it's really hard to like get rid of the guy that won the President's Trophy just because his team was a hospital ward in the conference final.
1: And wears a suit very well. One of the all-time suit wearers. Well,
0: and also has X-Men 97 Magneto hair, which is also a hell of an accomplishment for a man his age.
1: Totally. All right, last one before I let you go. Your attention not divided because the Mets stink right now. They won. Hey, they won a game against the Reds yesterday. How open would you be to, like, if this continues, there's got to be some massive changes. I know there were already massive changes this past off season, but we know Lindor, Soto hate each other. I mean, maybe that's overstating it. They're not big fans of each other. And I think if one guy's staying, it's probably Soto. How open would you be to a Francisco Lindor trade? And can we have him here in Toronto?
0: Can you also take Bichette back too? Like, do you mind?
1: Sure, for nothing. Yeah, we'll just pay him, pay his freight. That's fine.
0: It's a mess. I mean, look, there have been little flashes of like what this team could look like, but they really can't get out of their own way. I think they consider it a lost season. That's probably why they haven't fired their manager yet. And like, it's just one of those Mets seasons where everything that you expected could be good is not, including the kid pitchers like Nolan McLean, who were so good last year. I don't know. I got no answers, man. It's my only answer is that the tickets I thought I have to spend a lot of money on in July probably aren't going to be as much, which is fine by me.
1: Yeah, that's sick, actually. Listen, it's not all bad. That sounds pretty good.
0: I took my young 6-month-old son to his first Mets game over the weekend. He got a little certificate that said, "Hey, it's my first Mets game," signed by Mr. and Mrs. Met, and they got turfed like 8-1. So I'm like, "Welcome to the fraternity, bud. This is life for you now."
2: I have heard from many people here in Toronto that are like, "Hey, man, I love that the Blue Jays are winning. That run was so fun, but you don't know what I'd give to have a section to myself on a Wednesday afternoon game again, because that ain't happening anymore."
0: Yeah, I mean, there's going to be a few games in like middle of September for the Mets where it's going to be a get to know your usher night at Citi Field.
1: Sick. Greg, always appreciate it. Thanks, buddy.
0: Anytime.
1: Greg Wyshynski, ESPN. I was just satisfying to see somebody who has import around the league as far as a tastemaker, an opinion shaper, talk about the Marner thing in the correct way. That's again, it's sport debate. There's no correct and incorrect takes, except there are.
2: Well, other than the ones I hold.
1: Right.
2: Yeah.
1: If your take on the Marner thing is, "The Leafs are stupid. The fans are morons. They thought Marner sucked and was no good. And look at how stupid they are, because he is really good."
2: Yeah.
1: That's the wrong and idiotic take.
2: You know why people were mad at him, famously? It's not because they thought he sucked. Like, if he just stank, there would have been no, like, "Why aren't you better?" They'd be like, "This is what you're capable of."
1: Yeah.
2: It was the expectations because of everything he had done. And not alone. And did not wear the criticism alone either.
1: Totally.
2: Yeah. I mean, he wore it more than others, but that's like a him problem than the criticism being
1: right.
2: Problem.
1: And it's honestly only because, if both guys were going to underperform their regular season stats during the postseason, at least one guy is slightly better during the regular season and did a thing that nobody does. Like, literally nobody scores 69 goals. That's not a thing that is growing on trees.
2: Not since Timo. Nope.
1: Yeah. Anyways, it's just, that's the correct take, and it is not the dunk that you think it is, that, "Hey, look at all the success he's having here," where it matters very little. Not none.
2: Yeah.
1: But very precious little, as opposed to the no success he had in the place where it mattered the most.
2: You like "Down Goes Browns." He's going to come back here at 36 years old with a couple of cup rings in his back pocket, and he's going to show everybody, he's going to show Gavin McKenna how to win.
1: So funny to think about. I mean,
2: I actually can't have that happen.
1: Yeah.
2: I don't care. I actually do not care if he's like serial winner, wins 1,000 cups.
1: And like, time will heal all wounds. And maybe, when his career is over, like, there'll be, I'm sure, hey, listen, A-Rod is now like ingratiating himself back into society. But not while he's playing.
2: Can't happen.
1: Unless the Leafs win a cup, then it's
2: fine. Then of course, who cares?
1: Sure.

0: All right, I'm off tomorrow. You'll be back tomorrow.
1: Sure will.
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1: Good morning.
2: I mean, there's been some dark times in hockey for myself, honestly.
3: I don't want to go anywhere. I love Toronto.
4: 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I'm Lisa Emerald. 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Westbound 401, quite busy from the Allen, the Express Collectors to Dixon. Then again at Highway 25. If you're traveling south on the 404 DVP combo, heavy delays from Steeles all the way down towards Don Mills and from Bayview Bloor to the Richmond Ramp. 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
19: 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CJ.

battled the sun yesterday and I lost. There are a few great Canadian weather traditions. One is like breaking out the shorts a little too early. First like 15 degree day. You decide, yeah, you know what? Now is the time for these brand new sneakers. Now is the time for the new summer clothes that have been sitting in the closet, aching to get out. And another is forgetting that the sun is powerful, not respecting the power of the sun. And that was me yesterday. Go down to the ballpark. I'm like, I think I'll be all right. I think I won't wear sunscreen. I didn't even think that consciously. I actually just forgot. But yeah, forgetting to wear sunscreen and being a Canadian who just spent the entire winter with no sun and the impact that was going to have on me. I'm exhausted today. Just, I got a like minor little burn, nothing big, nothing too bad. Because I was sitting in the rich seats, thanks to my friend Veronica Bud Light. It's crazy. So I sat in, I think it's the TD Clubhouse or whatever it is. It's like the new rich guy clubhouse in the 100 section behind a home plate. And it's gorgeous. It's unbelievable. You feel like you're in real sports when you go to, I'm like 10 rows back of home plate, maybe not even. And the clubhouse is so nice that I thought about wanting to just watch the game in there. That's how nice it is. It's glorious. I don't know how I'm going to go back. I'm accustomed to a certain style of living. But they've got all these screens in there, and one of the TVs is playing old highlights. It's like, here's Jose Bautista, and here's Edwin. And you're looking at what the Rogers Center used to be, and we have just gotten spoiled immediately. We have completely forgotten what a dump that place used to be. Really, how ugly, how unappealing it was, how restrictive it was in terms of common areas at the ballpark, and how we were clamoring for these things year over year over year. And you could always get by with the dome being open and a sunny day and a couple of beers. Of course you could. But it is just such a dramatically different place. Like, I used to defend it just going, yeah, you know what? It's probably a teardown. It's ugly, big concrete block, and it's dingy and dark inside. But you can't beat the location, so let's just keep it forever. And now the location rocks, because I say this to people all the time. If you haven't been to a lot of other stadiums, if you're just kind of Toronto-centric, you're used to this style of living where you go to games and it's really simple because everything's downtown, and especially when it comes to Rogers Center or Scotiabank, where you just rip down, you can take the subway, you can take GO, it's awesome. But God, the upgrades have been phenomenal with that place. Anyway, Jays win. I loved that they used Louis Varland in the eighth inning. I thought that was just really progressive, really smart. And this is sort of what we talked about with Cliff a couple of weeks ago, how this team's more about out-getters than they are about having a closer. And everybody knows Louis's the closer. But the middle of the Marlins lineup that was red hot is coming up. You use your best guy. And Tyler Rogers is he's no crumb. He's all right. He's really good. So using him in the ninth felt fine. And it got a little hairy there. I don't know how many base runners the Marlins had in yesterday's game. It was like 11 or 12. Tyler Heineman was just throwing out everybody. At some point, you thought, hey, you know, I know you're trying to do Brewers and Rays ball here, but Tyler Heineman's punching y'all out. None of you guys are doing anything with this. Maybe just hold your base. So it was a fun game. It was an enjoyable game. I loved that they used Varland the way that they did. And yeah, nice series win for the Toronto Blue Jays. It's like they're trying to chip away. It does feel a little bit like last season where trying to get to 500 has been a bit of a slog, but it kind of does feel now, and I know that the rotation's in a little bit of a mess and they're still waiting for some guys to get back healthy, but if they can just crack that barrier in this series against the Baltimore Orioles, if they can just crack that 500 and start to make progress upwards, people are going to really start to buy in that, hey, this is closer to last year's team than we've been kind of feeling the last month. Also, last thing quickly before I talk about the Habs. Jays call up Charles McAdoo, who, being a hoops historian guy, I'm going to call Bob McAdoo like a billion times. It's going to be impossible for me to avoid this. I don't want to see anybody be hurt, but I just don't want to see Lenin Sosa play baseball anymore. I think a lot of us feel that way. And this kid's got a 792 OPS,

0: in the minors. He has 8 home runs. He's played all 3 infield positions this season. And I'm excited to just see something different and a new look for a depth infielder. And if this guy's actually going to give them a little bit of offense, all the better. But what it really got me thinking about when I saw he was being called up was connected to the game yesterday or this past series, which is a lot of the big boys haven't really been carrying their weight this season. Let's be honest. Like, again, Vladdy's been fine, but this for a $500 million player, this just isn't very good. And he's at 82% of his hits this season are singles, which is either first or second in Major League Baseball. But you just look at like the fringe moves that Ross Atkins has made since the soft sell and how they're impacting the team this season. Really like making his bones with those smaller moves. Grabbing Spencer Miles, a Rule 5 guy. Grabbing Patrick Corbin off of, you know, the nobody wants him heap. He's been working out great. Grab Pinyongo in the Nate Pearson deal during the soft sell. Fisher for Kevin Biggio obviously gets referenced by a lot of different people. Sanchez, who's been their leader with runners in scoring position this season for Joey Loperfido, who also is connected to the soft sell because it was the Astros' original trade with Yusei Kikuchi. And then, yeah, if this McAdoo kid works out, they got him for IKF during IKF's first tour of duty with the Toronto Blue Jays. So nice business for Ross Atkins. And I do think that gets a little overlooked sometimes when we look at some of the other stuff and it's like the big money deals that miss, like the Santander's. And right now the Jose Barrios is, if we're just being honest about it. And yeah, a lot of those other moves, those are the ones that have been kind of elevating the Blue Jays and keeping them afloat. Anyways, the Montreal Canadiens, the Toronto apocalypse, as I was calling it, the idea that the Montreal Canadiens be facing Mitch Marner in a Stanley Cup final, it's looking dead. I don't want to write off the Habs down 3-1 because there was a certain thing that happened that I don't like to acknowledge where they did come back for 3-1 against some team. I can't remember who it was, but they did that one time. So the series isn't over yet. Somehow they're better away from the Bell Center, despite the best fans in the universe, the best atmosphere in the universe being there. They just can't get it to work in their advantage. Marco D'Amico is the host of the Star and D'Amico show. If you're a Habs fan or following the series, must subscribe on YouTube. He joins me now. What's up, Marco? How are you doing, brother?
1: How you doing, man?
0: Hey, dude. So why can't they win at the Bell Center? Like, you guys show up in droves. Your fans are the best. The atmosphere is unbelievable. It really is just it's a completely different experience. And the Habs just can't win games there. Do you have a theory or do you think this is just random?
1: I think it's a little circumstantial. I mean, they did have, 3 overtime games there?
0: Sure.
1: It's a difficult kind of scenario where it can go either way, right? Like, they won in overtime in game 3 of the first series with Lane Hutson scoring, you know, in overtime, but then lose game 6 of a 0-0 game against the Tampa Bay Lightning. Like, sometimes it's just circumstantial. I think the last 2 games, or at least the last 3 games going to game 6 against Buffalo, you just had a hungrier team.
0: Yeah.
1: Contextually. Like, this is just the better team that's playing in front of you. And, you know, even, you know, you look at game 7 for the Canadiens as they played in Buffalo, like, wasn't the most convincing win, but they were able to be opportunistic, right? So sometimes when you're opportunistic, it works out. Sometimes it doesn't. And that the Canadiens are on the road or that they're at home, I think purely circumstantial.
0: Okay. Yeah. 2-6 at home so far this postseason, despite somehow making it to the conference finals and being in there against the Carolina Hurricanes. So this was my feel last night. Going into it, I'm like, all right, it's a must win for the Montreal Canadiens. Can't go down 3-1 to what I think is a superior hockey club. But Montreal had this like team of destiny feel to them, where even though they had been outplayed in a bunch of these games and people would point to like game 7 against Tampa, right? Or even game 7 against the Buffalo Sabres, I think to a lesser extent. All these times where the Canadiens have been outshot. And even in this series, right? It's like, what are the shot totals now in these games? It's like 12, 14, and 18. Like, they haven't cracked 20 shots in their last 3 games. My feeling has always been like, okay, yeah, is Dobish playing great? Absolutely. Are they getting outplayed? Sure, no doubt about it. But they always felt like really dangerous and plucky. And it was almost like they were lulling you into, hey, we're going to give you some stuff from the outside, but when we get our opportunities, we're going to capitalize on them. And they played with like this energy that made me believe, man, this team might actually do something. And last night was the first time where I watched them play where they felt like they got frustrated by the physicality of the series, which is something that I was giving them credit for in the Tampa series, where it was like, Tampa was trying to get in their face. Tampa was trying to piss them off.

0: thought they responded admirably, where it's like they didn't look rattled, they didn't look shook at all. And I wonder if you're starting to see now maybe the cumulative effect of a run on a younger team, if some of the immaturity is starting to show up as guys are starting to feel a little bit exhausted, and that it's going to be tough for those guys to overcome that more than anything.
1: Yeah, I think it's a combination of those things. I think, you know, at the beginning of the playoffs, a lack of quality depth, like not having a legitimately established second line, is going to kill you, because you are going to have to over rely on your first line that's going to get all the high, like the heavy matchups, and then hope for contributions from their third and fourth lines, which they have gotten, and one of the reasons why they've gotten this far. And when you play those kinds of grueling series where you're constantly chasing because they play that man-to-man defensive system,
0: yeah,
1: or, you know, your entire offensive system requires you to play that fast-paced transition hockey on a consistent basis just to even get into the zone, you're going to get tired out. And this is the only team that's played 7 games twice in these playoffs, even once, right? Every other series has ended before that. So you have yourself a situation where the Canadians are gassed. They don't necessarily have the quality depth to be able to rise above it. And their physical players are spent because they're few and far between. You think of Josh Anderson, Zachary Bolduc. You know, they're not currently playing him, but the same thing applied to Arbor Jacki. Like, mm-hmm. It doesn't feel like they can impose themselves physically on the Hurricanes, because when they do, they take themselves out of the play, and the Hurricanes will take advantage because of their aggressive forecheck, and it goes back the other way. And we saw that last night. The Canadians tried to be aggressive in various formats, that it be from hits, that it be from finishing their check, that it be from trying to overwhelm the defensive zone. And Carolina is the well-oiled machine. You yeah. have to tip your hat to them. They were able to turn it around, go back on the counterattack, and they were able to close that game in the first period just like that.
0: Yeah. So the only other thing from last night was this feeling of, hey, this is going to be a big Marty St. Louis game, because they're going to have to make some adjustments with the way that Carolina mm-hmm. is playing. Do you feel like they attempted that well enough? Or do you think that moving forward, there is something that Montreal has to commit to in order to try and get back in this series?
1: Yeah, I with all due respect to the team, you lose 4-0. There's a lot that you could do better.
0: Yeah.
1: And, you know, again, I tip my hat to Carolina, because the two-man forecheck, sometimes even three-man forecheck, you know, coming from the blue as they try to, you know, zone exit, it's impossible. It's completely smothering. And the Canadians, especially what I found they did well in game one against Carolina, is they almost played like a tiki-taka style of hockey, you know, like we see in soccer, where it was 2-3 quick passes on the breakout so that they can open up the ice and then send it off the other way and spread the ice out. That's the way you beat a team like Carolina. They've gotten away from that, where because Carolina comes at you with two men at least, and then a third man in the middle to cut off all the passing, Montreal's basically either tried lobbing it, dumping and chasing it, and it may work in the regular season, but it's not going to work when you're facing a Slavin, a Keandre Miller, a Chatfield, a Sean Walker. Like, these guys are well conditioned to be able to come out to the ends of the circles, block those shots, bring it back the other way, and the transition begins for Carolina. So what I think Montreal needs to do is be a little bit more convincing, first of all, when it comes to their breakouts. That's been the story of this series, is the unnecessary turnovers that lead to chances for Carolina. But even in the offensive zone, that hesitancy. The Montreal Canadiens fan base were chanting, "Shoot the puck," last night. Mm. I've never heard that in my career, where the fan base were shooting, we're literally just chanting a strategy to yeah. this team. And it was something we kind of heard a little bit as Cole Caulfield was chasing 50, and the whole team refused to shoot and tried to set up Cole Caulfield. But last night was loud and kind of indicative, where you're seeing this hesitancy from the team. Like, you can't shoot 43 times at a net in a 3-game span and hope to win. You cannot do that. You can get lucky one game, like we saw in Tampa, but you can't do that on a regular basis in the Eastern Conference Final and hope to win, even though they've been very opportunistic. So, you know, chance volume, I think, is a thing. Mm-hmm. And being able to go to the high danger areas is something that, if you look at the heat map from last night, Carolina's impact in front of Jakub Dobesh is red.
0: Yeah.
1: Red, like a meteorite dropped in front of the net. And if you look at the Canadians, it's all periphery. And I think that's the story of the game right there in the offensive zone.
0: Well, this is kind of my biggest point of curiosity with all of this, which is, like, you're right. You got to tip the

0: app to Carolina, right? They came out game one. They score immediately, but then they looked a little flat. They looked a little off kilter. Montreal was able to take advantage of this. And we started spinning out in this narrative of like, oh my God, this team A in the conference finals, their record. Maybe they are just not built for this level, this stage. Two is the rest versus rust of feeling like a team has all this momentum, has played in all these games versus a group that just hasn't been there before. I felt like, oh my God, the real Freddie Anderson has arrived now. Like we did all this goals saved above expected and all this like, oh, he doesn't let in any goals. And all of a sudden, they're leaning on him against a quality opponent and he's starting to fall apart a little and you just feel like maybe the foundation of all of this is going to shake. But now through the next three games, I think you used well-oiled machine, right? It's like, that's yeah. right. God, they're just the pace is relentless. The forecheck is incredible. The defensemen are unbelievable. They're smothering. They're fast. They're deep. There's so much to them. So you don't want to like to put too much on Montreal with this being like, oh, well, what are they not doing? Because some of it is what the other team is doing so well. That being said, like this is, I don't want to say ahead of schedule because this was a really good team throughout the regular season. Like they had as many points as the Tampa Bay Lightning, right? Like they, what, 106 points this year? Really, really good hockey team that came into their own. A star goaltender emerging for this team. A very hungry fan base. But my sense is from my Habs buddies is like, hey, we're just kind of happy to be here. Hey, there doesn't seem to be like a lot of pressure. Hey, people don't really seem to be as angry. I know when they're showing shots of the crowd, people look apoplectic and disappointed and crushed.
1: Well.
0: But that's because also the result of that game when you pay that much money.
1: And the cost. Yeah, there
0: exactly. You pay that much money to sit there and your team gets filled in. That's something Toronto fans are familiar with when it comes to postseason hockey. When they get criticized for being like, why aren't the fans cheering more? It's like, well, I got a few reasons why. But do you get a sense that there is pressure on this group in any way? Like, and if so, who do you think it's on?
1: Yeah, I think there's a certain level of pressure. I mean, you don't want to get to a level where you reach the Eastern Conference Final and you tap yourself on the back and you say, you know, this team was never meant to be here and good job, you know, for getting here and now you can pack it in. Like, if you're going to go down the route of bowing out in the playoffs, you want to do it the right way.
0: Yeah.
1: And you want to do it, you know, with a level of engagement and impact where you don't make it easy on a team like Carolina. And you also send a message to the league saying, this is just the beginning. And I think they did a good job of that through the first two series. But you'd bring up the rest versus rust. I thought that the rest argument was going to be a problem early in the series, and it was. But then Carolina, you know, starts getting going and the Canadians start dipping. And I think when you play a team that's so fast like Carolina, the impacts of your previous series will start to show their faces very quickly. And I think that's what we saw in game two and three, and then momentum being the factor here. But when it comes to the Canadians themselves, like who feels that pressure? I think it starts with Nick Suzuki. As much as I've appreciated him, first 100 point player for this team in my lifetime, which is saying something. I'm 36. But
0: that's crazy.
1: It's been a crazy season for him. Well over 100 games played if you factor in the Olympics. And it just felt like this team was chasing so much this season. 100 points, 50 goals, trying to get into the playoffs. And the moment you get to this stage, it's a completely smothering game. Like that line, that top line is going to get a lot of criticism by the end of the series. We'll see how it goes down. But if we think it's going to go the way it's going to go, they're going to get a lot of criticism. Well, obviously, you know, whether they're injured or not, tired, whatever. But those three are going to feel the most amount of pressure, in my opinion. And you have a guy like Lane Hudson who may not have to feel the pressure, but will grab that pressure and say, you know, like last, like in game
0: yeah,
1: three,
0: my fault.
1: Say, that was my fault. I messed up. We lost because of me. I'm going to play better the next game. So, to me, it's not so much the result of this series, which is obviously, kudos to the Carolina Hurricanes and, you know, the way that they built themselves up this summer, because you said it yourself before, this wasn't a team that was built for the Eastern Conference Final. Well, you go out and get Keandre Miller, you go and get Nick Ehlers, that changes the narrative. Well, I think that's where Montreal is at. It's where Carolina was at for the longest time. I feel like now Montreal, you get to the Eastern Conference Final, what next? How do you prepare yourself to do this again and go beyond that to the Stanley Cup final? That's what's going to be on Kent Hughes this summer.
0: So the reason why, like I referenced the pressure thing is like, I did a segment I want to say after the Tampa series, where I compared Montreal to the Oklahoma City Thunder in the NBA

0: where I went like, oof. Well, just this feels to me, and I didn't think that there'd be as much flopping and diving by the Habs as well later as it. So I was like, oh, maybe there's some of that too. But you just looked at the contracts and the depth and the talent that's under the hood still that isn't even with the roster. And you look at it and say, well, this starts to feel inevitable. They're just so much better. Like, they're set up better than any team in the Eastern Conference, in my opinion. And I actually don't even think it's particularly close with them. And, like, if you're making the Sabres case, I'm going, yeah, I'd rather have what the Canadiens have than the Sabres. And that includes now, you know, a victory over the Sabres in the postseason, which shouldn't be, like, thrown away as a nothing burger, right? So I'm looking at that and feeling like, man, they got all these contracts that are brilliantly put together. They've got all these guys that are under term, all these prospects, all these players grabbing this valuable experience. They got Dobyshynet, and that isn't even to like throw into the account that it's like, this kid might be a star, and who knows, maybe he doesn't end up being the better of the two goaltenders that they have out of the two young guys. So like, there's so much there that I felt as though some of the fans were like, well, you know, we're happy to be here a little bit, but we'll see kind of as this thing evolves. And I hate that. I like it when it's like, no, you're in a conference finals now.
1: Yeah.
0: There's like a similar feeling with to make my second NBA reference, with the San Antonio Spurs right now, where people are like, hey, they're in the conference finals as far as you get. They just lost to Game 5. And you're like, yeah, but you never know. Like, you just never know. So you got to be able to take advantage of these opportunities. And so to turn this into the second thing here, which is what you kind of referenced there of Carolina adapting year over year to become a better version of themselves in the conference final, to be a more complete team, to be a deeper team, and to be certainly way more stout on the blue line. The question becomes for Montreal, the playoffs teach you more about who you are, and you need to use that sample as more important than an entire regular season. But that being said, you don't want to overcorrect, which is something I think the Maple Leafs did, by the way. Where are you at in terms of the aggression level with this offseason? Because they have all these trade chips to play with. They're going to be involved in a million different rumors, just not just because of the market, but because of how close they were. And all, there's not going to be a big free agency pool, so it's going to be trades. Where is your head in terms of what this organization needs to address and whether or not this is going to be the offseason to address it?
1: Look, I mean, based on what we were told and what I was hearing around the trade deadline, the Canadiens had something significant lined up.
0: They did.
1: General manager, Ken Hughes, confirmed it, right?
0: Yeah.
1: And I don't think we'd be talking about a different scenario had that deal been concluded, but, you know, here we are. That deal wasn't done and the Canadiens are where they are. I don't think that Ken Hughes is going to sit on his hands at all this summer. And, you know, you look at last year, the acquisition of Noah Dobson was one of the bigger blockbusters. I mean, the Marner trade, the Keandre Miller trade, and the Noah Dobson trade were the three big trades of the summer. I expect them to be just as aggressive. You know, we talk about this team being an up-and-coming team, and of course you want to add to that. When a team responds the way that they have, like this team has this season, you don't want to just sit there and say, well, they're naturally going to progress as a young team. You want to consistently try to give them the tools. And Kent Hughes and Jeff Gordon, to a degree, have listened to their players a lot over the last couple of years. Like last year when the Canadiens made the playoffs against the Washington Capitals, there was talk of selling certain players at the deadline. And Nick Suzuki went into his office and said, we can make the playoffs, don't sell anybody. And there's a couple of free agents that they let walk accordingly, like Christian Dvorak, who's now signed long-term in Philly, right? And I feel like now you're going to see the inverse, where it's going to be the GM trying to come and help out his captain and his team. And I think, where does this team need to improve? First place, down the middle, second line center. And I think that's half the league's problem.
0: Yeah.
1: But also probably a little bit more physicality with scoring punch on in their top six. Right now they have Juraj Slafkovský. But when Juraj's game dips, that top six is woefully insufficient when it comes to being able to impose themselves physically. And then on the back end, I feel like a little bit more physicality, especially on the right side, the Canadiens would like to even out the lefties and the righties, will be necessary. Whether that's an internal promotion from David Reinbacher, whether that's via trade, those are the elements that they have to look at. And I think, you know, you talked about the contract. The other big thing, and I think this will be the end of the Mozart painting that was Kent Hughes' management of the cap for the Canadiens, Ivan Demidov's next contract. He's able to sign his extension as of July 1st. If they get him anywhere near the number that they have for Lane Hutson, and I have no reason to believe it won't be close to that, then the Canadiens will basically have their core locked in.

0: in a team-friendly contracts akin to other young up-and-coming teams that have won the Cup in the past, like the Chicago Blackhawks of old, like the Pittsburgh Penguins of old. And those are the building blocks. Elite talent, well-managed cap. You put those together and then you can add to that. And I think if anything in this playoff series, what it has done, it is it's made Montreal a destination once again. And if your cap is managed, you can easily fit in some of these periphery players, these second and third and fourth line players that will come in at a cheaper price because they want to win with you. And I think that's the sentiment that Jeff Gordon and Kent Hughes want to project on the league.
1: I think that's correct. And it pains me to say this, but I think in terms of destination for a Canadian team in the NHL right now, I would have thought, like, you know, it's definitely Edmonton because you get the opportunity to play with McDavid. And maybe but that's it. That's so uncertain now. It's like, I'm not sure. I think it's pretty much a lock that it's Montreal in terms of the destination thing. And the internal cap piece of that you talk about, that's so important for this group. And you mentioned it's like the Penguins, right? Crosby's been on record about taking less and making sure that the team bought into those things. Blackhawks had it. Boston Bruins had it. Other organizations that weren't able to do it, that won't be mentioned. You saw how difficult it made things moving forward. And so Demidov is going to be a big one in terms of, listen, man, there just is. There's a Russian element, right? Like if he decides to be like, I like Kaprizov. I like the way he's thinking, where it's get as much money as possible. It's a little bit more difficult if he buys into the internal cap and what they're doing. And I think a good run like this really aids that situation. Then I think that they're in a very good spot. But when it comes to like the things you mentioned, the physicality up front or the depth down the middle, it's like the two trades that I think that they explored at least were for sure Matthew Nyes with the Toronto Maple Leafs. So it's like that physicality on the wing, that bigger player. Yeah. But then the other one was like the Robert Thomas trade, where you mentioned a second line center and the price was astronomical, right? As it's always going to be at the deadline. But I wonder if they're a little bit more open to a move like that, where they do cash in a ton of pieces. When you have a bit more of a proof of concept that you've made it this far with this group, the only thing that I would say is the maybe you pull back from it argument is, okay, Dobish played this well in this many games. Montreal did struggle to get this many shots in this many games. When you have that happen, where the formula does feel like a little team of destiny and you make it this far and then you get exposed, like I know that sounds harsh, but like this badly in a series against Carolina, I think there is a tendency to have this retroactive thinking of like, wait, well, how real was the run here in the first place?
0: Yeah. Yeah, and I think what's where you can kind of take from this is that they went this far without their top line being good as they needed to be at 5-on-5, right?
1: Yeah.
0: So who performed? Well, you look at Alex Newhook. Alex Newhook popped off. When you have a legitimate second line, Alex Newhook is probably going to be a key role player on your third line. So you can build around that. You know, you look at the way that Jake Evans and Phil Deneau have been playing on a two-way perspective. You can bank on them in a bottom six role. So Josh Anderson, you can always bank on him in terms of being a freight train. So you have those guys. It's who do you have between, you know, the top line, the Nick Suzuki line, and everybody else. And I think right now the answer is Ivan Demidov, and that's basically it. And for the Canadians to be, in my opinion, true cup contenders, you have to flesh that out. And obviously, it's a great starting block with Ivan Demidov. I think, you know, next year we could be talking about a potential 70-point player, if not more, if he's properly surrounded. And I think that's exactly what the Canadians wanted to do at deadline and will want to do this summer. You know, when it comes to center, they were the sixth best team in the league this year, 106 points with Oliver Kapanen as their number two center. So I don't know how aggressive they'll be on the center market because of how insane the prices are, knowing that Michael Hage will probably be a plug-and-play player for them in April of 2027 and could slot right into their top nine without them having to sacrifice any assets. So there is that element. So do you prepare for Hage by going to get a top-line winger to play with Demidov? Do you go out and pay the premium that's going to be necessary this summer because there will be a premium in terms of teams looking for centers, and there may be just six or seven of them available in a top six setting. Those are the questions to be asked. But like I said, this is not a team that's ever shied away from having to pay the price for what they needed and what they wanted. And you know, you brought up Matthew Nyes. Like, I don't know that Nyes will be back on the table now with Chyka involved with the Leafs, but that.

0: capital, the draft picks that you have, the assets around the organization to try to make that move correctly. But my hope would be, like, if they were going to screw it up, it's that they use a bunch of those pieces too early on a piece that they don't think is perfect, but they think is just better than what they have, and they try to expedite things. I think the more prudent strategy is to be like, yeah, we're not trying to prospect clutch. We're not trying to say that we won't move any of these guys, but we would rather wait for an opportunity where, like, the perfect player or the closer to perfect player or a superstar becomes available. And now we're at the top of the pile. We're at the front of the line in terms of who teams call when it comes to acquiring this guy. So instead of rushing, and I like Robert Thomas, like, I think he's a very good player, but some of the rumored prices, it's like, I would have viewed that as a win for the Maple Leafs if they made that trade. You know what I'm saying? So it's like, I think that they have a kind of a tricky line where this is going to be a little bit of pressure on Hughes, where you're going to go into an offseason where everybody's going to be expecting a lot, but the most prudent strategy might be like, okay, we did add, obviously, you can't do nothing, but that it isn't the huge swing that a lot of people would anticipate with a group that has as much in the coffers as they do.
1: Yeah, I think, like the team in the playoffs, I think this management team has been opportunistic. When players become available, they jump on it. Like, Colorado started thinking about dangling Alex Newhook, former client of Kent Hughes when he was an agent with Cortex. They jumped on that. Late first-round pick, early second-round pick, deal was done. Noah Dobson, you know, even when Lou was still the general manager of the Islanders, they were trying to see what his availability was. Matthew Darche takes over, you know, contract talks fall apart. The Canadians catch wind of it, you know, and you know, the Islanders are already in discussion with the Columbus Blue Jackets. The Canadians jump in and get ahead of that conversation, get a contract done hours before the draft, and, you know, are able to conclude a sign and trade basically within 48 hours. That's how they are. That's the kind of aggressiveness they are. And even at the trade deadline, you know, some of the names that I've been hearing that they were talking about or the teams that they were talking to were not players that were in rumor mill. Were players that probably would raise eyebrows in terms of, oh, that team? Really? And that player? So the Canadians have always been this out-of-the-box kind of team when it comes to their acquisition. Because if you would have asked anybody in Montreal last summer, what do you think the Canadians are going to acquire this offseason, everybody would have said second-line center, and they went and got a number one right-shot defenseman. Mm-hmm. So it's always the opportunity. And I feel like they feel Ivan Demidov is a line driver in the making, and I think that's accurate. So do you really need a bona fide, you know, borderline top line center like a Robert Thomas, where you're going to give up four premium assets, or do you spend two premium assets plus to go and get another top line winger so that you could properly insulate a Michael Hage when he comes out of college, right? So this is the wait, because you see what Porter Martone did right out of college, as a draft plus one. What could a Michael Hage do, you know, as a 21-year-old coming into this team? So this is what they're weighing. Is it worth spending like crazy in this market, or will patience win out if they do another move, and so on and so forth? So I think there's a trickle-down effect. I think the market will dictate it. And, you know, we talk about Robert Thomas a lot, but there's going to be other centers on this market. It's just a question of fit. And, you know, sometimes money's going to be involved. And, you know, I know a lot of teams are waiting to see what happens with Nico Hischier with the New Jersey Devils in terms of his contract negotiations, because like Noah Dobson, right, who was set to be an RFA, you have players in these contractual situations where if they don't sign, a team will trade them. That's generally where the Montreal Canadiens will jump into a conversation. I'm not saying that Hischier's the play, but that's the kind of player I could see them going for if that door opens.
0: You can subscribe to the Star and D'Amico show on YouTube or wherever podcasts are available. It's excellent. I highly recommend it. Marco D'Amico, thanks for making time, man. It was great having you.
1: Oh, it was a pleasure, man. Anytime. Have yourselves a great day.
0: Thanks, buddy. Take care. I still hope the Habs lose. Oh, I would have liked it if the conference finals were a little bit more exciting than a sweep and potentially five games, which is what it feels like we're heading towards, because, I don't know what the counter is for Montreal. Like, maybe they get another one of those games where Dober stands on his head, it's a low-scoring game, and Carolina can't find the back of the net. Freddie Anderson falls apart, but starting to feel pretty conclusive there after that last game, and just the physical toll that the Montreal Canadiens have taken now feels like it's starting to catch up with them. Anyways, before we take a break, and reach out anytime, Twitter and Instagram.

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We got Post Malone tickets to give away. Grammy-nominated superstar Post Malone is coming to the Rogers Stadium in Toronto on June 16th, 2026 with special guests Jelly Roll and Carter Faith. We've got your chance to be there. All you have to do is listen for our code word. Today's code word is congratulations. Text congratulations to 590-590 right now for your chance to win. And don't forget, we're giving away another final pair tomorrow, so keep listening for more chances to win. If you don't win with us, tickets are now available on Ticketmaster. 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What we missed.

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0: the percentage of people in Montreal that would cheer for Toronto if the roles were reversed and situation was the same, which is people going like, I'm rooting for the Canadian team, which I think is... I don't think that's an opinion that most hockey fans share, by the way. I do think it gets oversized. And the reason why it does is because more people are paying attention to the Stanley Cup Finals and the playoffs when a Canadian team is in it than they normally would. And so, like, there's a casual passing interest in it, which makes sense, right? But Marco did reply. I asked him the question I sent it to. He said, Edmonton was a different story. City did get behind the Oilers. But he said, I got to say less than 30%, which... I think is high. I wasn't even anticipating a number like that. I honestly thought he was going to reply zero, that it was going to be a zero situation. I cannot imagine someone who's a Habs fan. Like, I'll put it this way. I think it's far more likely for a person who is a Leaf fan to root for the Canadians in this spot than it would be for Montreal fans to do the same thing with Toronto.
1: So Habs fans have more hate for the Leafs than vice versa.
0: Yeah, I think so. I think that's true. Anyways, what we miss?
1: Scotty Barnes, we've been meaning to get to this week. He had some results for All-NBA and All-Defensive Team voting that didn't go his way. Mm-hmm. He didn't get onto the All-NBA Defensive First Team, and he didn't make any All-NBA teams at all. Mm-hmm. Which one do you think is the worst snub?
0: Oh, defensive team. Not even defensive close. Yeah, not even close. I felt like watching Barnes this season defensively... that he was the best wing defender in the NBA other than maybe Thompson. It's like those two guys, and I guess you could put them in the mix of like those three guys because both brothers are incredible defensively. They're just like a step above everyone else. And I think the all-defensive team had what? The first team had three centers?
1: Yep.
0: Yeah, because I think Chet, Rudy Wemby. And Wemby.
1: Yep. And then Derek White and Assar Thompson.
0: This is a Bill Simmons take, but it's one that I agree with. And it's also our friend Justin Termini. I saw him do it with Wemby, why he didn't have him on the first All-NBA team.
1: Yes.
0: If you go through the history of the league, when we've done first teams All-NBA, second team All-NBA, it used to be positions.
1: Yeah.
0: And I understand that basketball is far more positionless than it used to be, right? It's not exactly, it's not even close to what it used to be. That said, I just can't get behind the idea that when we're voting for all NBA teams, that you could have a premise where you got five centers all on the first all NBA team, where you got five shooting guards all on the first NBA team, because it really does screw with the historical component. It's like when you look back at, and this is, I'm stealing a point from Termini, but it's like, he's right. He chose Jokic over Wemby for first All-NBA team, and he got berated for it, right? Because that's what happens with the internet. They don't want it. They don't see the explanation. They just see the result, and so they crush you for that result. Because there are fans of those teams, and they don't want to hear anything logical, and that's fine. They're fans. But the internet just makes it so, so, so, so, so loud. But if you look back, and it's like, how many first All-NBA teams did Hakeem make? Did Shaq make? Did, you know, these David Robinson, when all these guys are going head-to-head together, they were playing under different rules. And I don't like this being applied to the new guys, where now every center can make an All-NBA team or every center can make an All-Defensive team. And the way that I would put this is like, all right, if we're going to have three centers in terms of defensive impact, all right, if we're going to put Thompson over him on Detroit, who's just like, can't shoot, he's legitimately just a defensive guy, fine. The Derek White one is absurd. I know he's a guard who had all the blocks, right? It's like, and they
1: most
0: love
1: blocks
0: that.
1: Since Dwayne.
0: I know, but they love that. A guard who blocks shots.
1: Yep.
0: Oh, do they love that stat? And I do too. Okay. Like, I'm a sucker for it as well. But there's zero reality where you're going to put three centers on the All-NBA first defensive team under the premise of, we're not taking positional value into account here. We're just saying, who is the best guys? So you're telling me, one-on-one, you need a stop. You're taking Derek White over Scotty Barnes this year. You watched Derek White play defense and you said, that guy's a better defensive player than Barnes was this year. Like,
1: that's part of the problem. They didn't watch Scotty.
0: Okay.
1: There's some of that.
0: But that's some of it with all these guys, okay? Like, the you can only watch so much. Like, I genuinely think I watch more sports than just about anybody on planet Earth. It's my job to do that. I think that there's not too many people who record games and watch those games during their free time. And it's I can't follow everything, you know? I have to make sacrifices.
1: You're covering all sports, though, Bunk.
0: That's fair.
1: They're supposed to be locked.
0: Yes, that's fair. But I'm just saying, I do think a lot of guys take their job seriously. I don't think that it's as many people as the casual fan who gets mad about this stuff thinks is just like, these guys aren't taking any of this stuff into account. I do think that there's a bit of a Boston bump here. I do. There's a lot of media members from Boston. There's a lot of media members from Toronto. But it's Boston. It's in the... There was a little bit more wanting to reward them for their team success this season. I can see how people got there. But that one, to me, is way more outrageous than the All-NBA teams. Yeah. I just don't... I wasn't talking to people a lot about, hey, is Barnes going to make an All-NBA team this season? He had some rough stretches.
1: There wasn't enough offensive juice.
0: No, and he was a really, really good defensive player, and he was on the fringes of it. But mm-hmm. And I think he would have, by the way, he would have gotten third All-NBA if it wasn't for the Cade and the Luka decisions.
1: The reinstatement.
0: Once those things went against Barnes, or went for those players, Barnes was out. Because look at the NBA third team. Mm-hmm. You just tell me who you really, really believe. Tell me the truth. Who should be off this list for Scotty Barnes?
1: For me, Denny Advia, but that's me.
0: No, man.
1: That's me. I'm sorry.
0: So,
1: but it's also that we just watched the playoffs.
0: Advia, I thought that the all-third team was Maxey, Murray, Johnson, Duren, Holmgren.
1: Sorry, you are correct. Maxey, Murray, Jalen Johnson, Jalen Duren, Chet Holmgren.
0: Yeah. So it's I don't know, man. I think here's the problem. People always see these things after the postseason happens. So it's if you were doing this off the playoffs, you'd be well, Scotty's ahead of all these guys except for maybe Maxey.
1: The problem was the voting. It's not even what the end result is. It's why did Denny Advia have 8 times more votes than Scotty?
0: Because Denny Advia had an unbelievable season where he carried his team almost single-handedly to the postseason. He was really, really good, man. So you can't play the they didn't watch and then diminish what Denny Advia did this year. Because again, he was legitimately the scoring option for the Portland Trailblazers. Everything ran through him. If you're gonna say Scotty didn't have enough juice offensively, go look at what Advia did for that team this season in terms of their successes, his points per game, his 3-point, his efficiency, all of it. He was awesome. I don't have a problem with that. I'm sorry. This to me, and I will say this over and over again. This is a league where offense is more important than defense. And it's always been regarded that way. So it's if you put together the season that Advia did and you put together the season Barnes did, it's just and what was even the discrepancy in terms of the team record?
1: Pretty similar.
0: Yeah, man. I'm just saying, and they played in the Western Conference. I'm not hearing that one. I'm hearing it in terms of if you say, I'd rather have Scotty Barnes than Advia, I go, yeah. And especially the version of Scotty Barnes that we just saw in the postseason. I'm just saying, I'm not throwing out the entire... It's a regular season award. And Scotty Barnes did play with another all-star in the regular season in Brandon Ingram, who at times felt even more important than he did. He played with a better team in a weaker conference, and he didn't have nearly the same offensive scoring stats. So the idea that Advia got put ahead of him, to me, is not a travesty. The problem is, again, when you look at this through the lens of what we just saw in the postseason... He was better than 4 of the guys that are on the All-NBA team. He looked way better than Jalen Johnson.
1: He looked better than Donovan Mitchell, who made second team.
0: Exactly, right? So it's and guess what? Here's the thing for Scotty Barnes. I hope he's pissed off. I hope.
1: Yeah.
0: I don't care if the fans are pissed. Whatever.
1: Scotty made it clear.

0: He's
1: if Scotty's pissed off, good. You know what? If you play the way that you did in the postseason this year, throughout the course of the regular season, and I think he took a step this season. I brought that up many times on the show that I was like, the numbers are closer to what they've always been, but it is a different it is a different feel with him. But what ended up happening? There were too many games where Barnes felt like a passenger, man. You talked about it. I talked about it. He didn't have the aggression level that you wanted to from the guy on a franchise team that was trying to make the playoffs. Too many games where he's standing off into the corner and letting things go down. Too many losses to opponents that were playoff teams for this guy to be like a lock, for, like third all NBA guy.
0: I agree. He didn't improve his scoring average by a single point.
1: But if he's the guy from last year, this year's postseason, and he does that next year, we're talking about a second all NBA team. Like that's the ceiling of this player. That's the beauty of this postseason. Like everything that happened with the Cavaliers in terms of how exposed they got by the Knicks, and also being reminded of the Raptors losing to the Knicks all the way back until they had RJ Barrett, and the discrepancy between those teams, and the feeling of what a lot of NBA fans are feeling right now, which is watching the Thunder and the Spurs series and saying, how are we going to get there? Like, how are we going to get to that level, especially with the lottery rules changing where you look at how the Spurs built their team and it's like, yeah, they got
0: can't
1: three.
0: Can't do that anymore.
1: Yeah, exactly. So that method's out.
0: Which is a tough pill to swallow.
1: Yeah, of course.
0: For some franchises.
1: What did I say when they first changed the rules? I was like, yeah, people are going to celebrate no tanking, but also there's going to be effects, ripple effects that happen here that are going to make things more difficult for certain teams. You're going to be stuck in NBA purgatory a little bit more than you were before.
0: Yeah.
1: Anyways, my point is, I don't think Scotty Barnes was third all NBA team. I think that he was a fringy third all NBA team. If he would have made it, I wouldn't have been like, ooh, yeah, this is crazy that he made it. But when I see the list of guys and I put together the regular seasons they have, I'm like, these are all defensible. So I'm not upset with that one. The defensive team one to me is there's something that doesn't pass the smell test. And you're right. Like maybe it is some people not watching him enough. Maybe it is the Raptors not being on American television enough. But again, most of these writers that have these votes go to these games anyways. Maybe it is the added amplification of the Boston Celtics, the season they had, the shot block thing for guards. But there's just no reality where you can have three centers. Like if they had done it positionally and they were like, yeah, you're the wing and Thompson beat you, I'd have been like, all right, like, yeah, fine. But for it to be, we're taking the best five guys because we took three centers and Scotty Barnes isn't on it, like, give me a break. That's just a miss. You screwed it up. You blew it.
0: I want to sneak this in quickly. Sure. Gavin McKenna was on the other sports network yesterday. He was asked, how would he feel about the Maple Leafs drafting him? And he said, you know, Toronto's the biggest hockey market and he'd be honored to play here.
1: Yeah.
0: Nice to hear, obviously, but, you know, what else is he going to really say? Did you take anything away from his comments about
1: Toronto?
0: No,
1: pretty much that. Whenever anybody's going to, you're a draft pick. You're not going to, unless you're Eli Manning.
0: Or Caleb Williams.
1: Yeah, like, it's just, it's pretty stock and standard to give an answer like that, especially when you're on with a Toronto-based show or a Toronto-based network. What I will say, though, is that's not going to change my mind. I think that seeing Gavin McKenna's career is what has already locked my mind into place, which is this guy is built for pressure. He has had it. And I think the thing that people, I talk about a lot of stuff that gets overlooked with Gavin McKenna, but one of the things that is the thing about him punching that kid in the face, everyone took it like, oh, he's tough, he's scrappy, like he's not going to take any BS. No, the truth is he had to deal with a real social media crap storm and endured it and came out the other side and had successes. And he's had to deal with an experience like that now. So coming to a market like Toronto and the pressure of the first overall pick, he's better suited for that now. Anyways, we'll see you tomorrow.
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0: The Toronto Blue Jays just keep winning series. Asterisk, as long as they're not against the Tampa Bay Rays. If you go back to April 19th now, they played 11 series. They've won 7 of them. They've split 2 of them. And the only 2 series losses are to Tampa Bay. Now, because you lost 5 of 6 to Tampa Bay, your record over that time is only 20-16. You undid a little bit of the work. But the Blue Jays win 2-1 yesterday to take a series against the Miami Marlins after dropping the opener. And don't look now. Everything has gone wrong. There are a million injuries. There are only 2 guys left in the rotation of the 9 options they entered the season with. But the Blue Jays are tied for a playoff spot this morning, and it's May 28th, so we're not looking at that too closely. But when it comes to all this stuff has gone wrong, where is the season? What do the next couple months look like? The division is a long way away at 8.5 games, but the proximity to a playoff spot is there. The American League has not gotten out of first gear outside of the Yankees and the Rays. And the Rays, by the way, who just got swept by this Orioles team that the Jays are going to play 4 against this weekend. So 2-1 win yesterday, a whole bunch of roster churn. If you missed it, our Shai Davidi reporting that Charles McAdoo is coming up, friend of the show from when he was acquired the other year. He was the return in the Isaiah Kiner-Falefa trade with the Pittsburgh Pirates in 2024. That 2024 deadline has fingerprints all over this team right now, and guys who are close, like RJ Schreck, who was on the show last week, Jay Harry, who's having a really good show, a really good start to the year at AA. We talked with Sean Keyes about him last week, so cool to see the returns from that. We'll talk about that with Shai Davidi in just a moment to give you the lineup for the show today. Oh, also, thank you to Show Ali and Nick Ashburn for filling in yesterday. I was on the radio call, and logistically, it just didn't line up. So great job by those guys with Nick Wilson and Spencer Miles and Chris Rose. So thank you to them for that. We'll talk to Shai Davidi momentarily. We've got John Becker of Fangraphs a little later. Melanie Newman of Masson will join to get the Orioles side of this series. I understand logistically why that we haven't done this in Toronto. The Orioles had Bark at the Park yesterday, and our old pal Ben Wagner was in the booth on the call carrying puppies. And next time I'm on radio, I would like to have that as well. Chris Colabell will join us at the back end as well. That's today's show. Let's talk to Shai Davidi of Sportsnet about a lot of stuff today. Shai, how we doing, buddy?
1: All right. How you doing, Blake?
0: I'm good over here. There is a lot of transaction stuff to get to, but before we get to that, the Jays win another series. They're now tied for a playoff spot to the amount that matters to you on May 28th. When you look at everything that has not gone the right way in terms of injury and performance so far this year, is this kind of just like what they've got to do right now? Just stay around the periphery of a playoff spot and hope that things move in the right direction as we go here?
1: Oh, for sure. And it's kind of interesting. I was talking to an executive earlier this week, and we were just talking about the slate of injuries and even before this latest round and what the Blue Jays have endured this season. And one of the points that I'd made is if you think back to some of the teams, maybe in the early 2010s that the Blue Jays had put together, if they had gone through a similar slate of injuries, they'd probably be 10, 12 games under 500 at this point. And for the Blue Jays to have hovered around is a byproduct of some of the organizational depth that they have. And you were talking a bit about the returns of the 2024 trade deadline. And that's really a factor in how the Blue Jays have managed to stay afloat because, you know, Piniango is part of that. Obviously, McAdoo is part of that. Brandon Valenzuela is part of the return from that because Wagner ends up getting traded for him. And then another piece of the Yusei Kikuchi deal, Joey Loperfido, turns into Jesus Sanchez. And so you just get assets from that, and then you have depth, and then you're replacing injured players or you're covering gaps without having to just go through waivers and depending on whatever you can get. Now, on the pitching side, they've had to do that a little bit, and that, you know, I mean, the Blue Jays built in a lot of pitching depth, and even that turned out to not be enough just because that adage, the cliche, whatever you want to call it, is just so true that you never have enough pitching. But the fact that they have some upper level organizational depth right now is part of the reason that they've managed to stay afloat. And as they start getting some of their guys back, they're going to have some surplus from which to trade potentially. They're going to have opportunities to do other things to bolster this group for a run deeper into the playoffs.
0: Yeah, it's great. That 2024 trade tree that you mentioned there, and Jake Bloss is, you know, he threw four at Dunedin his last time out. We're probably only a couple weeks away from talking about him as a potential, you know, could he resolve one of the rotation spots for a little bit there? Pinyongo was the return for Nate Pearson, RJ Schreck and Jay Harry, and there are a bunch of other guys in the minor. They picked up 14 guys at the deadline last year, and I think 13 are either still in the organization or turned into another guy.

0: like with Valenzuela and the Will Wagner trade there. So there is one of those names that is going to be much more familiar to Blue Jays fans later today in Baltimore, because you reported last night after the game that Charles McAdoo is on his way. Again, the return for Isaiah Kiner-Falefa from the Pittsburgh Pirates at the 2024 deadline. We had him on the show then. His performance when he initially came to the organization was not all that strong, and there were question marks about, you know, what is he as a hitter? What is he as a fielder? But he has been one of the standout guys with the Buffalo Bisons this year. What can you tell us about this call-up and what's gone into the decision of, you know, McAdoo over other options or patience with guys on the roster?
1: Well, I think that, and I don't know the counter, but I'm guessing the fact that the Blue Jays were working out both Miles Straw and Brandon Valenzuela in the infield before yesterday's game is connected to this and just how beat up they are. And then even yesterday after the game, talking to Kazuma Okamoto, who hit the home run that ended up giving the Jays the win there, he's got one ice pack on his forearm from the pitch that hit him on Tuesday. He's got another ice pack on his back from the pitch that hit him yesterday. You know, they have a lot of guys who are pretty sore. Vladimir Guerrero Jr. obviously was hit on Sunday in the Pirates series. It was six hit by pitch in the series against the Marlins. That takes a toll, right? The Blue Jays are also 17-17. So McAdoo is a corner infielder. Interestingly, he's gotten a few reps at second base. I'm not sure what the comfort level is with him there, but at least he's somewhat familiar with another position there too. And the Blue Jays can use that flexibility. And both Vladimir Guerrero Jr. and Okamoto are beat up. It's a right-handed bat that fits. And Lenin Sosa, a guy who was playing first and second, he got hit on the hand, and he wasn't available yesterday because the hand was so sore. So is he maybe headed to the injured list? I'm not sure at this point what that's going to be. But I think that this is someone who can play both corner and field spots. He's got some power. He's got a bit of an approach. The Blue Jays have liked him from an offensive standpoint, and where they weren't intending to trade Isaiah Kiner-Falefa at the 24 deadline. But when McAdoo was on the table, they were like, okay, we got to do this. And so the only way they were doing that trade is if McAdoo was on the table. And he's had some hard times initially when he came over, beginning of last season, spent some time, I believe, on the dev list, getting a bit of a reset. That helped him. He had a strong finish and a good showing at camp this spring. And, you know, talking to people in recent days, this didn't come out of the blue. The people felt that he'd been knocking on the door a little bit. And the fact that he's a right-handed hitter with a little bit of pop is something that they could use right now.
0: Yeah, it's a fun development. You know, you look at his offensive numbers and he's still got the 8 home runs, but as he upped the level, strikeouts came down, walks came up. Usually we see the opposite there. He's always been a batted ball metric guy, but now he appears to be getting it from a swing decision standpoint. And Shai, he's my favorite kind of guy, and I talked to Sean Keyes last week. He's also one of these kind of guys. Charles McAdoo stole 34 bases last year, and he does not look like a guy who's going to steal 34 bases. Obviously, we're all very fond of Josh Naylor here and the season he put together last year. I know the Jays aren't going to have much of a green light. Even, you know, yesterday was one of the craziest scorebooks that I can remember having, but maybe a little bit of speed that they can inject there as well with McAdoo.
1: Yeah, some baseball IQ, stolen bases for sure. And look, the Blue Jays are a team that wants to take advantage of any opportunity that presents itself during your game. That was something that they did really well last year. And it was a degree of the relentlessness that they played with, whether, you know, defensively, they weren't going to give you very much. Offensively, they were just putting the ball in play, constant pressure. And I think that's what the Blue Jays have been trying to get back to at the plate, which has been really a work in progress over the course of this season. But look, I think the Blue Jays, from a defensive perspective, yesterday was a clinic for the Blue Jays in terms of handling the running game. Not so much on Marlins' end, who, you know, we should all love something as much as they loved making outs on the bases yesterday. But that was, this is just more tools for the toolkit, right? And the Blue Jays are trying to get back offensively to that consistent pressure from across the lineup. It's something that they've struggled with to have a consistent approach. Part of the reason they've turned around in recent weeks is because they've gotten closer to that, but they still want to take more steps towards that as well.
0: The base running stuff yesterday was wild. Like,

0: I was on the call with Ben, and like, I can't, like, 9 stolen base attempts for a team in one game. And I know you had the stat that Tyler Heineman ties, who was it, Jose Molina?
1: Jose Molina, 2010, was it, I think?
0: Yeah. And like, some of the, like, look, the Marlins are a good base running team. They, like, all the advanced metrics grade them well. They led the league in stolen bases, but you get high leg kicked on second base, like, and make the final out at third base, basically. And then even the one that Jacob Marcy got thrown out at second, not the one he overslid, the other one, Otto Lopez doesn't break for home. It's supposed to be a draw the throwdown. And then when Marcy books it off of second base, Lopez goes to home, and can Lopez beat the rundown? Can you draw another throw or whatever? But yeah, for a team that runs a lot, they did not execute it very well yesterday.
1: Yeah, for sure. And, there was the one in the eighth, and forgive me, I'm not remembering who was on base, but it must have been Edwards, because Liam Hicks was at the plate. And a couple of us were talking, like, he's not going to go in this spot, right? And then he goes first pitch and then gets thrown out, and you're taking the bat out of Liam Hicks's hands in that spot with the runner on. And why do you want to do that? Like, so I understand wanting to get in the scoring position for him, but you've had a bad day. Tyler Heineman is clearly showing you that he's throwing well. And at that point, don't you want one of your better hitters to have an opportunity to do some damage there? And so I wondered about some of the decisions. Like, ultimately, if that's your style of play, that's your style of play. But sometimes the game is telling you to not go. And I thought yesterday the game was telling the Marlins to not go in a few times. But, they were determined to try and show that Tyler Heineman couldn't get it done. And he showed them that he could.
0: Yeah, and that's a great sign to see for the Blue Jays, because that was Kevin Gausman on the hill. It was Jeff Hoffman on the hill. And those guys have struggled with that a little bit this year. And by the way, we say all this stuff, and then also Nick Lentz had a bad game at second base. Like, that could have been 5 caught stealings. The Jays could have gone 2-for-2. That could have looked even worse by the end. Another weird scorebook thing from yesterday. You mentioned in this series the 6 hit by a pitch. Our pal Arden Zwelling does some UFC stuff for Sportsnet as well. Did you think we were getting close to, like, needing to call Arden in for some pugilism writing this series?
1: No, because I don't think the Jays thought it was intentional.
0: Of course.
1: But they thought it was irresponsible. And there's a subtle distinction there, right? Because the rule of thumb's like, hey, throwing inside is fair game. That's what you have to do to get hitters out. But be in control of it, right? So every once in a while, that happens. But, Alcantara had a very unusual day with 4. And then you get the one off Lucas's head on the Monday. And then finally, Perez just completely loses the handle on a sinker that just sails wildly right into Okamoto's back. And the Jays have kind of had enough. So I think that's where you saw some of the emotion coming out, and certainly from John Schneider, who used a few naughty words pointed in Perez's direction, inviting him to not look into the Blue Jays dugout and return to the mound. But again, the other factor is the Jays know they've been beat up, right? Like, they have, you're in 17-17, so it's already physically taxing, not to mention mentally taxing. But now you've got these extra bumps and bruises too. And so that's taking guys out of the mix for a day or two, or reducing their capacity for success. I don't think the Jays were interested in charging the mound, but it was getting to the point where emotions might have taken over for sure.
0: And there were a couple hit by pitch the other way, but certainly not in situations where you'd be doing that intentionally, like 2 strike count in a 1-run game. But yeah, both sides. By the way, so Sandy hit 4 batters. 1899, the Cleveland Spiders. That's the last time a pitcher hit 5 in a game. Frank Bates.
1: Wow.
0: That's how far back you have to go for the last time someone had a control worse than that. Okay, on the Blue Jays pitching side, we talked about the McAdoo move. There was another move yesterday that is official now. The Jays acquired Carter Siebold for high A reliever Wanmi Vasquez. Siebold, fans will know a little bit if they were locked in on spring training. He was a guy the Blue Jays seemed pretty high on. Seemed like it came down to him or Spencer Miles for that final spot. And now it turns out the Tigers have DFA'd him, even though he wasn't pitching that poorly, and the Jays pick him back up. What can you tell us about what the Jays like in Siebold and him coming back into the mix here after 2 months in Detroit?
1: Yeah, I think if you go back to spring training, it was a very

0: It was between the two of them, and one of the debates the Blue Jays had at the time is that he would have been out of options. It would have tied your hands from a roster flexibility perspective, and it would have meant not being able to carry Spencer Miles. And ultimately, the decision was to carry Miles, and that's why Seabold ends up opting out and then signing with the Tigers. Right now, though, the Blue Jays have holes in that sort of middle innings relief role, kind of like the place where you would use, say, Tommy Nance or Joe Mantiply, who are both on the injured list right now. And, Chase Lee has been in that spot. Yariel Rodriguez is in that spot. And I think the Blue Jays are seek or Blue Jays clearly are trying to upgrade in that area and have somebody with a little bit more reliability there. And so he was out there. They liked him. There's familiarity with the group. They know what his stuff does. His fastball had ticked up a little bit over the course of camp, and that made him a bit more effective. And he's gotten decent results in, I believe it's 11, 12 games this season with the Tigers. And so it's an easy way to upgrade a little bit at a time of need, at a time where your pitching depth is really, really being stretched. And so, just bolstering that sort of middle inning area gives manager John Schneider another option.
1: Yeah, and obviously a guy they like you said, in 3.45 ERA in 15 and two-thirds innings for Detroit, and even better underlying numbers. There's an IL stint in there that broke up some of the progress as well. But yeah, it'd be interesting to see what he looks like. Jays fans maybe looked at that and was like, another reliever? Wait a second. There are giant holes in the rotation. Those are tougher to solve. Spencer Miles has done a pretty nice job. Austin Voth got called up yesterday. I know you had in a piece at sportsnet.ca. He was around the date where he could trigger an opt-out if he wasn't added to the major league roster. Is Voth up here with the way you read it, with the intention of him starting one of these games in Baltimore, or just adding another bulk arm that otherwise you would have lost from the organization?
0: I think it's adding another bulk arm, and I'm not 100% sure who ends up starting. There's been some chatter around both Fleming and Chad Dallas being options. We'll probably get some information on that later today, as I assume that whoever is starting that game in Cease's spot will be with the team in Baltimore for this one. But I think the Blue Jays are in a situation where they're out there looking for whatever is available, and it's harder to get starters. But I do think one area that's interesting is, like, they do have a lot of outfielders, and I'm wondering if at some point there's an option to maybe try and use that as a way to get a pitcher. But that's probably going to, you're not going to get that stopgap guy. And I think they're in a weird spot right now where, Max Scherzer is sort of on the horizon. He's probably going to start a rehab assignment on Sunday. And it's maybe two, three rehab starts, and then maybe he's a possibility for you in the rotation. Shane Bieber is, a month, maybe a bit less than a month away now. So he's on the horizon, and you have to trust that there aren't going to be any hiccups there. But, you mentioned Bloss is progressing as well. And look, he's got some work to do. So he's got to take care of that end of it and make sure that he's ready once he comes up. And not only just physically, but from a developmental standpoint too. But the Blue Jays are going to get to a position where they're going to have some options near term. So are you going to use assets to make a trade for that right now, or do you maybe need to address other areas? I think, and also, this isn't a time where the market is really ripe. So if you're a seller, you probably want to wait another month or so, month and a half or so, and put the pressure on buying clubs and seeing whether you can extract a little bit more down the road.
1: Yeah, it's going to be more of the Patrick Corbin, Chris Paddock, Connor Siebold type that is available at this juncture, not the Tarek Skubal type just yet. Shai, so you mentioned, maybe using some of the outfield surplus at some point. This organization, weirdly, like, there's too many lefties. It's the first time ever that there's too many lefties, too many lefty corner infielders, too many lefty corner outfielders. You wrote a pretty good piece reflecting back on the fact that the Jays, had a similar situation with this with infielders a couple of years ago, and now Otto Lopez is thriving in Miami. And I don't think anyone's necessarily kicking themselves for that. Ernie Clement was a part of that equation. You know,

0: Connor Falefa, who then turned into Charles McAdoo, who's now up. Like, every team can kind of go back and pull at threads of what about this guy. But in reflecting on that and writing that piece out, where did you land, or what thoughts popped in your head reflecting on that infield logjam as you think through the Jays having maybe one too many lefty corner outfielders at AAA in the majors right now?
1: Well, I think, and you know, I mentioned in that piece too that the Jays were in a situation with catchers at the beginning of the 2010s with Darnold, Aaron Sebia, Yan Gomes, and you know, Yan Gomes was because they didn't have as much runway to give him as they had for Aaron Sebia and Darnold that they didn't really get a sense of what Gomes could be. He ends up having a career where it's like 18 WAR over 11 big league seasons, like. And they let that get away as a throw-in in a deal for Esmiel Rogers with Cleveland. And so, you know, the thing that I come back to is, you know, each of the outfielders that they have, particularly on the left side, you're like, okay, I want to see this guy play right more, right? Like Nathan Lucas, for instance, like he just does so many things well that he makes your team better. He's a winning player, right? You want him to play. You need the power that Jesus Sanchez offers. But you also kind of like the approach that Pinyango has. And RJ Schreck is really interesting because, like, it's a very analytical, high on base approach, tough at bat. He does a lot of the things that the Blue Jays are preaching as well. And it's going to be tough for him to get there. Jonathan Class A, he's a switch hitter. You know, he was injured when Pinyango ended up getting promoted, but he might have had a window if he had been playing well. At that point, he's out of options at the end of this year. So you got to figure out what you're doing with him as well. And it just becomes a matter of, like, you have a finite amount of opportunity. And if you can't find a way to get proper opportunity for everybody, you could end up not giving the guy who deserves the runway to succeed and to utilize his skills well. And I think that's really part of the challenge. So it's not just identifying, okay, which guy's talented and which guy's going to have the best tools and the best chance of it. Sometimes guys need runway to figure things out. And that's essentially what happened with Ernie Clement in Cleveland, and then later with Oakland, and then he bounces to the Jays and he gets some runway at AAA, where, you know, he connects well with Matt Haig, who was the hitting coach there at the time. He helps Ernie unlock some things at the plate. All of a sudden, you've got a productive offensive player combined with the defense, and you're able to take advantage of that. And so, you know, the thing that for me, I just keep coming back to is that there isn't enough runway for all those guys. And sometimes when that happens, you can end up giving the wrong guy runway, or someone who deserves maybe a bit more doesn't get it, goes to another club and finds it. And that's to a large degree what happened with Otto Lopez.
0: Yeah. And like you said, also what happened with Ernie Clement. So you can be on both sides of that at the same time. As far as runway goes, this is not immediately related to that question, but there is a lefty, and Jesus Sanchez was probably, given that he makes $7 million, was probably not at much risk of falling too far out, but they gave him a lot of patience, a lot of runway to figure it out at the plate as he was making some changes. Over the last 50 plate appearances or so, he's at OPS of almost 1,100. He hit the big grand slam the other day. What have you seen with Jesus Sanchez and kind of becoming the Blue Jays' hottest hitter here while Okamoto's slumped a little bit, while Vlad's been out of the lineup? Pretty important timing for Sanchez to figure it out.
1: Yeah, for sure. And I think the big difference over the past week or so is that he's gotten to some more of his slug as well. I believe 6 of his last 7 hits have been for extra bases. And the Blue Jays have been trying to get to that. And I think the best example that you can point to is the Grand Slam. And duh. But I think the approach in that spot is what the Blue Jays like, right? Is
0: ambush.
1: He knows that he's getting a fastball. He's looking for it in his zone. And not only is he... okay, that's a fastball. It's not in a great spot, right? It's sort of up and in the box, right in the upper corner. That's like a tough pitch to get on top of and keep fair and time up. And he does that. And so I think that is all part of what the Blue Jays are talking to him about in terms of using his body, taking his A swing, and knowing when to take shots. Because, you know, if you think back even to New York, where he was getting a lot of hits, but there are these, you know, fight him off singles, which great, you want those too. But it's like, okay, this guy can hit the ball 500 feet. Where is the slug? And so you know, you see that that was all part of the process. Okay, he's getting his

0: swing right. He's getting his timing right. He's learning how to fight off pitches. Okay, but when are you trying to turn on things and trying to get take your best shot? And that was a great example. And I think that's kind of what the Blue Jays have been pushing with him. And what he's been trying to get to, and he certainly got to it at a key spot for them.
1: Yeah, and we had a great chat with John Schneider pregame yesterday about, I think it was yesterday, about, you know, not every, a couple years ago, maybe that's a bad swing decision. Maybe Ernie's home run on the sinker way above the zone is a bad swing decision. But that thinking has kind of evolved around what do you do well? Is that, did you expand the zone because that's the thing you're going up there hunting? And maybe that's a little more okay than if you're hunting a fastball and you swing at a curveball in the dirt or something like that. So it maybe it makes sense that Sanchez took a couple weeks here to kind of figure it out and get set. Shai, really appreciate you doing this, man. Thanks so much for taking the time out.
0: Yeah, no problem. Have a great day.
1: Shai Davidi, Sportsnet. A lot of great stuff on TV this series as well, in addition to pumping out a ton of articles at .ca. So you can go read more on the McAdoo call-up, the Connor Siebold trade. The Jays also added Matt Bowman on a minor league deal, which is just, you know, another AAA reliever arm if they need to continue the both Tanner Andrews, Chase Lee kind of churn there. There will be 40-man moves at some point. They don't need a 40-man for Charles McAdoo. They can move Jose Berríos to the 60-day IL. Alejandro Kirk also got moved to the 60-day IL, but that date for him is only June 4th. So let's do a couple injury updates while we're on this, by the way. So, okay, Charles McAdoo will be up tonight, reportedly. We don't know the corresponding move. My guess is Lenin Sosa is going on the IL, as Shai alluded to there. Austin Voth was also called up. Tanner Andrews optioned down. Nice while you were here, Tanner. I actually got to talk to him the other day. He seemed like a nice guy. Cool, really cool story about how he got here coming from indie ball and getting the call so late Monday that he walked in as the anthems were playing for that game and then made his major league debut shortly after that. So that's cool. But he went down. Alejandro Kirk to the 60-day. Connor Siebold acquired for Wanmi Vasquez. If you're wondering about Vasquez, he is a 22-year-old reliever at high A. Big strikeout rates, but a lot of walks and a very high ERA. And he's kind of old for the level. Who knows? Matt Swanson turns into Matt Swanson and looked like that kind of guy at the time. But if you're 22 and you're already a reliever and you're not, you know, blowing anyone away, you can understand that one. Elsewhere, Max Scherzer threw that live BP yesterday. A rehab assignment is likely next, potentially as early as Sunday. Shane Bieber started that two-inning game in the FCL on Monday. He is scheduled to pitch for Dunedin on Sunday as he continues what will be a full spring training style ramp up. Alejandro Kirk and Addison Barger are off to Florida now that the team's on the road. Alejandro Kirk's next step are hitting off a machine. Possible rehab games by the middle of next week. Addison Barger is hoping to throw today or tomorrow. There's been a little bit of the range of motion hasn't come back quite as much or quite as quickly as they maybe expected in his elbow there. Excuse me one second. All right, fought off a sneeze. We're good. Jake Bloss will start again in Dunedin sometime this weekend. And then Tommy Nance and Joe Mantiply were playing catch in Toronto. The original thought was that could be a minimum stay. We'll see if they get put out on a rehab assignment this weekend or early next week because they've been down 10 and 11 days respectively. So getting close there. The only other update, I think, is that Arjun Namala left the AA game yesterday with an apparent leg injury running out of ground ball. That's not imminently relevant to the major league team, but Namala, obviously a fun prospect that we track a lot on here. So we'll keep an eye out for updates on that. Right now, we're going to take a break. When we come back, the MLBPA put out their first offer to the MLB owners yesterday, outlining some potential changes to the financial system, the revenue sharing system, player contracts, free agency, things like that. As you'd expect, it's a first pass, and MLB was quick to try to play the PR game and pour cold water on some of the ideas and things like that. But we'll talk about that a little bit with John Backer. We'll also go around Major League Baseball. In the second hour, we'll talk to Melanie Newman to get the lay of the land in Baltimore, and we'll talk to Chris Colabello, get into some science of hitting stuff, see what he's thinking about a couple of these Blue Jays. All of that is next as Jays Talk Plus continues on the Sportsnet Radio Network.
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15: Welcome back to Jays Talk Plus. I'm Blake Murphy. For as long as I can hold off sneezing on air today, don't know what's going on. Other than this always happens, and when Julia was here, I could just beat myself and she could take over. That is now the responsibility for this next segment of John Becker, our good pal of Fangraphs. John, how are we doing, buddy?
16: Great, Blake. Thanks for having me.
15: This is, I see the green. Is this Fangraphs gear or just happens to be Fangraphs?
16: This is the Fangraphs
15: nice.
16: New sweater that I think sold out again in the second run. So I think if people keep buying it, we'll keep producing that. And yeah, one of my most comfortable pieces of clothing.
15: Nice.

0: I did not grab one in time. So next run, that's all me. I also saw Davey Andrews. He posted a photo. So Davey Andrews, Fangraphs writer, for anyone who doesn't know, who's regularly on the show. He had a green pillowcase that I'm like, in my head, is a Fangraphs branded pillowcase that only you guys get, and it's not for sale to the public. I don't think that's actually the case, but anyway. John, I don't know how to transition from that to the real talk of the day, so I'll just do it. Look, man, yesterday we got the first... We've had public posturing for years around this, but we got the first material information. The Players Association sent an offer over to MLB. December 1st is the expiration of the current CBA, and we're far enough away that obviously the first offer is going to look nothing like what everything eventually looks like. MLB quickly gets the PR machine going and fires back with some quotes and try to stir up fans about MLBPA's proposal. Without getting too nitty-gritty to start, at a high level, what did you make of yesterday's news? And obviously, we're working a little blind here because we don't know the MLB's counterproposal yet. But yeah, let's sort through it a little bit. What were your kind of initial reactions to yesterday's news cycle?
1: Yeah, my initial reaction is just sort of all couched in the fact that a first offer is only a first offer. And the idea that really any of the first offer is going to be in a final agreement in any way, shape, or form is probably pretty unlikely, but you're not going to negotiate against yourself at this point when the other side has not come and made an offer. I mean, this is entirely about establishing where you stand, getting out to the public through the media, through your own press releases, where you stand on various topics. It's not about, oh, we expect them to just accept doubling the rate of players who make arbitration with 2 years of service, but under 3 years of service from 22% to 44%, or raising the minimum to $1.5 million, or raising the arbitration minimum, which currently is just the league minimum, but it would have its own minimum of $3 million. You don't make those offers with the intent that that is just going to be accepted in its entirety, or even, and let's just throw out a number, even in 10% of what the offer is by the time negotiations get underway. So keeping that in mind with the PA's proposal and also with the league's proposal, they're going to come in with, look, we're just establishing our position here. We're not expecting you to react super kindly to our sort of shooting for the stars. And that's going to be the case for both sides.
0: Yeah, it is. And man, between sneezing and not turning my microphone on, sorry, John, this is it's a rough morning for me over here. Okay. So yeah, it's a first step. I think what I probably found most interesting about it, obviously there's CBA minutiae that was interesting in there, like you kind of mentioned. The idea of like a 30 plus guy gets free agency a year earlier, but you can franchise tag him if you pay him enough is pretty fascinating. The other thing I found interesting was the league gave away a part of what their PR strategy will be, which we probably could have predicted, is they didn't get too specific about anything in the MLBPA's proposal, except, hey, here's how it would change the Dodgers' bottom line. Did that stand out to you? And when we look at the Dodgers' spending and the fact that they've won back-to-back championships, unfortunately, that is going to be, like, obviously, the other owners like the Dodgers spending like this. They are funding a lot of these other teams that don't even get close to the CBT thresholds. But do you expect that to be a part of kind of the PR battle, MLB leaning into the one example of competitive imbalance when actually, if you look at the rest of the league, there's not a great, you know, line of demarcation between haves and have-nots in the record column?
1: Yeah, I do expect it. I mean, it's the lowest hanging of fruit is let's look at the team that simultaneously has the largest payroll in the league and won back-to-back championships. It is something that even the most casual of baseball fans are aware of. They're aware of the Dodgers are really good and the Dodgers spend a lot of money, and the through line from the league is going to naturally lead to, well, if you raise the luxury tax threshold to $300 million, then the Dodgers would have $50+ million more in unencumbered spending that they could make before hitting that line. Would that affect how the Dodgers go about things in actuality?

0: I don't know, because they're already way over the line as it is and would be over the $300 million line as it is. So, you know, the extent to which this will resonate with fans ultimately is something that we're probably going to have to wait and see, and probably we're not going to see these widespread reactions, and neither side, I don't think, will be able to get a really good gauge on how fans are reacting until the lockout presumably happens on December 1st, and then there's nothing else to talk about besides the lockout and the offers going back and forth.
1: Yeah, or in my case, you bounce back to basketball for a little bit until the labor issue gets resolved. I have covered lockouts in two other sports now, so I could make it three with baseball. I hope I don't get to. John, I guess this is a question more for probably after the season, but as we start doing this PR battle and here's our proposal and here's an anonymous quote and we're leaking this to see what the fan reaction is and we play through all these games, will there be anything? What is the most tangible thing, I guess, you'll be looking for over the next couple of months to suggest maybe, if not a lockout avoided, that like we're not dragging this into February and March? Is there anything that could come from either side publicly to give you confidence that they're moving in the right direction?
0: Not really. I mean, I think we're probably going to see some level of easing off of the initial offers, but whether those will come every month or every 2 months or just one more time before the lockout, or maybe even not at all before the lockout, I don't know. I think because I and probably everyone else views the lockout as a guarantee, there's nothing that I'm really going to view as anything but just getting your position out there, maybe some fiery quotes to the media. But I think everyone knows that, similar to a free agent negotiation, for example, or the trade deadline, when you butt up against a deadline and you butt up against the risk of losing games, that's when the negotiation really starts. And there's no real point for either side to come too far off of what they want right now, or even say January 15th, when there wouldn't be really much of an impetus to get a deal done January 15th versus, you know, February 1st in terms of losing games.
1: Yeah, I will say the one thing that I would warn everyone about is that if, and I don't think this is going to happen, but if a salary cap gets introduced, and I've said this on the show before, you need a lot of time to figure that out, because like, let's say February 1st, you're like, okay, we give in, there's a salary cap. You can't start free agency on February 2nd. It's not, there's going to be a runway there figuring all that stuff out. So hopefully they're mindful of that. So John, moving off the CBA a little bit, I want to pivot to some of the work you guys do at FanGraphs, and you specifically as far as roster resource and payrolls and things like that. I guess, first of all, how cool is it to have like your stuff, like you guys and Kotz baseball contract are kind of the home for all of this salary information, CBT information. So you guys are getting cited left and right. You're getting cited, and all of this stuff that you guys have spent the last couple of years building out and making the payroll information more accessible now is like an invaluable resource ahead of a labor stoppage. So how have you guys kind of developed those tools, and how cool is it that it is a big part of the discussion around this and a big resource for reporters?
0: Yeah, so the past year plus since I joined FanGraphs full time, I've really been transitioning from entirely roster resource stuff to also working on back-end web development stuff. And what that has helped me do is understand how the data works and how we can make it more digestible to the viewer, because baseball payrolls are not quite to the extent of, say, NFL payrolls, with all of the numbers and numbers that matter and numbers that don't actually matter that are just to circumvent the salary cap. Travis Kelce's 3-year contract is really a 1-year contract, all that stuff. But I am of the mind that no matter what we do at FanGraphs, it is entirely about how you are able to explain it to the viewer. Like, it's great that I know these things, but if I can't explain it to somebody else or visualize it in a way that is useful and citable in an article or screenshotable to put on Twitter and say, look at this guy's contract or this team's payroll, then it doesn't matter how much I know. So it's really cool to see that we've continued to progress a bunch of different features on the website to make them even more accessible, whether it's roster resource or leaderboards or other parts of the website, because we're really trying our best, and I think are succeeding pretty well to make ourselves pretty indispensable no matter what within baseball you want to look at.
1: And if you are a FanGraphs member, and a lot of great stuff is free, but when you're a member, you can also download all this stuff into Excel and play around with it yourself, which is very valuable. John, you mentioned some

0: the payroll tool. So if you on Fangraphs, hover over the roster resource tab, click Blue Jays, click payroll. There are all these little info clipboards now next to a player. And I know that that was a huge project that took a ton of work. What can you tell us about what went into those and what fans can kind of get out of that, especially for some of the more complicated contracts around the league?
1: Yeah, so we had all of the data for everyone's contract, but we didn't have a visualized way to look at, say, Vladimir Guerrero Jr.'s super long contract for more than the 7 years of the Blue Jays payroll. So now you can click on that clipboard. You can see Vladimir Guerrero Jr.'s whole contract. You can see the year-by-year breakdown. For more complicated contracts that have deferrals and all that fun stuff, you can click on Edwin Diaz's contract with the Dodgers, for example, and there will be a very nitty-gritty description of the deferrals, when they're paid out, what that makes the present value of the contract. He has a weird conditional club option based on injury that's explained in there. So what it's really given us is the freedom to expand more on these individual contracts. And I think that salary cap or not, whatever the new CBA looks like and its level of similarity to the current payroll structure, having that freedom to expand upon however contracts look in the future is going to be super useful, whether or not there is a massive overhaul of baseball's economic system or not.
0: Yeah, and look, as someone who already has to know one salary cap and CBA, I think baseball is where it needs to be. I don't want to learn another one necessarily, but it's a very valuable resource. When it comes to, you said you're doing some back-end developing stuff. When it comes to thinking through new features and adding new wrinkles like this, how much of this is, you know, the Fangraphs Slack kicking around ideas versus, you know, people are coming to you, users, readers are coming to you guys and say, hey, I'd like to see this. And I imagine you get a ton of that on the fantasy side because fantasy sickos are fantasy sickos. But how much of that is kind of user driven and you just feeling out what people are using on the site and looking for?
1: Yeah, it's definitely both. I mean, if you have the Royal, you have any ideas for Fangraphs, I mean, we're always listening. I'm terminally online, so just tag me on Twitter or Blue Sky, and I will probably see your ideas. And it just goes into this sicko Excel spreadsheet I have of, you know, what can be done sort of soon, what's an error that needs to get fixed soon, what's a longer-term project, what's something I'm kicking around, do we have the data for that, do we need to add the data for that? But yeah, we have like a weekly Monday morning developer meeting about what we're working on, what can get added, what's longer term, shorter term. But we also do, of course, really care what our members and users have to say and want to listen to, you know, their pain points or their things that they think would be cool to have. And this year alone, like the roster grid is a feature that I added this year, that is just looking at all 30 teams side by side their rosters. If you wanted to be super sicko, and you can export that to Excel if you're a member, that was based on a friend just tagging me on Twitter and saying like, hey, why don't you guys have this? And I was like, yeah, why don't we have this? We used to have this at Roster Resource before it was Fangraphs. So I just threw it together in a couple of weeks. So we love listening to ideas. We love kicking around ideas, and we love putting things together and really just changing the way that people can experience baseball and trying to tailor it to as many people as possible.
0: One of the other really valuable tools, and this is more from the fantasy perspective, you know, the playing time projections are, and I used to do this when I was at Fangraphs, there's a lot of manual input to that. That's not just a spreadsheet running that. I looked at the lineups. I'm keeping up with the injury news. I'm responsible for the American League Central playing time estimates. I know you do a bunch of that as well. And I'm going to get Jays specific with this because the Jays are currently 2 bullpen days in the next 4 days. Adam Macko has gotten a nice playing time bump from you guys. Spencer Miles has obviously turned himself into a kind of indispensable piece. We also have guys outside of Toronto like Ben Brown and Griffin Jacks kind of moving to the rotation from the relief side. So what goes into kind of making those adjustments? And I guess to Jays centralize it, what do you make of where the Jays are heading into a 4-game set with 2 bullpen days?
1: So in general, teams make it harder for us every year because I feel like the line between starting pitcher and relief pitcher continues to blur. And it's not just, okay, you have this opener and then you have a guy throw 5 innings. Now it's, oh, Spencer Miles might throw 3 2/3 depending on matchups. He might throw 5 and he's pitching on sort of regular rest, but you know, maybe there is a point in time when he goes back to the bullpen. So when people look at our projections, I do like to say, like, don't focus on the game started versus games out of the bullpen.

0: breakdown so much. It's more about how many innings do we project a guy to get the rest of the year, because there are so many of these pitchers who are going to bounce back and forth and have their innings sort of toyed with throughout the year. And ultimately, it is our best guess. Now, for the Jays specifically, they're a team that went from 9 starters to 3 starters to maybe they'll go back up to 6 starters to, oh no, Berríos is having surgery and Scherzer had a little bit of a setback very quickly. And it's hard because we're not in the business of predicting injuries. We are in the business of just trying to react to the news. But as we react to the news of, oh, okay, José Berríos is out for the season, we have to zero him out, and how can we then replace those innings? A guy like Austin Voth is not necessarily on our radar, but hey, he's on the roster now, so we got to throw him a little something. And that might be how the Jays are looking at it too, is like Austin Voth factors in. Maybe it'll be for 2 days, maybe it'll be for 2 weeks, maybe it'll be for 2 months. I mean, teams, especially with pitching, I think are making these decisions on the fly and are very responsive to A, performance, and B, just usage. If Austin Voth throws 55 pitches as part of one of these bullpen days, he might get DFA just because they need a fresh arm, regardless of how well he pitches, but we don't know until it happens.
1: Yeah, it's a tough one. And the truth is that I think right now the Toronto Blue Jays also don't know until it happens how they're going to navigate these couple days. You mentioned something else that's, and maybe this is a suggestion, maybe it's too complicated, the starter versus opener thing. Like, there has to be a way to, like, Chris Bassett has had an opener twice, so it doesn't look like he started every game, but he started every game. Spencer Miles has, like, been the bulk guy 4 times. I don't know if we get, like, a third column, so it's, like, games started and, like, bulk or something like that, but, like, Braden Fisher having 3 games started, but their openers, I don't know what we do. This is a baseball at large problem of how to capture these things. I don't know what you guys are going to do about it, John.
0: Yeah, I know it's gotten thrown around as a rules idea of, like, is there a way that you can sort of force starters to throw 90 pitches or to throw 5 innings, or there's some sort of penalty? I know, like, the double hook with removing the DH when you remove the starting pitcher has been tossed around as an idea. But I think teams value the competitive edge that they feel like they can have of having a guy like Braden Fisher, quote-unquote, start games without any restrictions and use the bullpen, whether it's a bulk guy or a true bullpen game, as they see fit to ever really have too much momentum for anything that sort of forces starting pitchers to go back to the, you know, even 10-ish years ago pre-opener of, yeah, you're expected to go 5+ innings unless you get hit around. I think those days are over. I think any rule that tries to bring those days back is probably not going to happen, because, I mean, teams, like I said, with the Blue Jays, are just doing this on the fly, and they're trying to win games at the end of the day. That's the goal. The goal is win games. The goal is not, put starters into this box of completing 6 innings, giving up 5 runs, and you're likelier to lose.
1: Right. And the Jays are 3-1 in those Spencer Miles bulk bullpen days. So it's obviously, they're bullpen day in the playoffs, and teams have had success with openers in the playoffs and things like that. So yeah, like you said, as long as you're trying to win, however you come about it is fine. We just need a better way to do accounting for it somehow. John, thanks so much for doing this, man. Keep up all the great work at Fangraphs. It's incredibly useful to someone like me, a fantasy sicko, and someone who does this show. So it's much appreciated, man.
0: Of course. Thanks for having me.
1: John Becker of Fangraphs. We're going to take a break. On the other side, Melanie Newman of Masson will join us to get the lay of the land with the Orioles, and Chris Colabello will come on to talk a little hitting. That's next as Jays Talk Plus continues on the Sportsnet Radio Network.

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20: Welcome back to Jays Talk Plus. Blake Murphy with you. We will talk to Melanie Newman momentarily to get the lay of the land in Baltimore, where the Jays are headed for the next four games. The Orioles coming off a sweep of the Tampa Bay Rays, and this is not quite enemy of my enemy is my friend territory, because the Orioles have also, by way of that sweep, kept in lockstep with the Blue Jays and even caught up a game. The Orioles are only a game out of a playoff spot in

0: this mess of an American League standings where no one is out of it whatsoever. It's a bit of an odd thing. Six games out is the furthest anyone is from a wild card spot. So while later in the year, maybe you'd be hoping the Orioles can sweep the Rays so that the Jays can chip away at the division lead or something like that, the Orioles are also right on the Blue Jays' tails. Only three games separating Toronto, Baltimore, and Boston at the bottom of the American League East, and only three games separating like six teams for the final two wild card spots. It's early, I guess, but it's I can't remember a season where it was this bunched up this late in the year, and bunched up because none of the teams are playing particularly well yet, not because everyone is really good. Orioles playing pretty well. The Jays will be in tough for four on the road. That'll close out a 17-game in 17-day stretch for the Blue Jays, and it'll start tonight with old friend Chris Bassitt. When we set up the series probables last week and early this week, it didn't look like Bassitt was going to be a part of the series. Bassitt and Gausman did line up on the same day, which would have been cool, but they were both scheduled to pitch yesterday. The Orioles juggled some things around, so it'll be Chris Bassitt tonight against Patrick Corbin. Let's learn a little bit more about this Orioles team that, again, is one game back of the Blue Jays, 25-30 in the American League East. Let's talk to our pal Melanie Newman of Mass and MLB Network. She joins us now. Melanie, how are we doing?
1: Hey, we're doing good. How are you doing?
0: Pretty good over here. Before we talk any baseball, I got to say, happy birthday.
1: Oh, thank you.
0: Yesterday, I appreciate that. Yesterday was Melanie's birthday, everyone. By the way, did that mean you were not at the ballpark yesterday?
1: I did not. I think that's the first birthday that I have not been at a ball field since I was probably 17. So that's not usual for me to get to have off. But this will actually be my first series of the Orioles' three opponent homestand. So kind of excited that we get to dive back in with a Jays matchup.
0: I'm glad you got a break and I'm glad you got to celebrate your birthday, but I am so heartbroken that you didn't get to be there for Bark in the Park. Like, I'm seeing Ben Wagner holding puppies in the broadcast booth. Bummer that you missed that one, I guess.
1: That was, so funny enough, that did also line up for my birthday last year. Nice. And the minute that it popped up on the calendar, I was super bummed. But we have another one coming up in about 2 weeks when the Orioles return home again. Pete Alonso has been so good about wanting to really partner with a couple of our local shelters. So I will be making up for lost time with dogs.
0: That's great. And I really, for anyone who didn't see it, instead of the picture headshots on the board, there were adoptable dogs, which is a great touch as well. So I know you weren't on that series, but the Orioles sweep and the Orioles, they've been for different reasons struggling like the Blue Jays here, but we look and both teams aren't that far out.

0: of a playoff spot, and they're kind of hanging around. So let's start big picture. You know, what have you made of the Orioles season to this point? And is this kind of just what they need to do while they weather all of these injuries and a couple slumps to start the year, is just kind of stay around the mix?
1: I mean, first of all, I love that you were already diving into just the fact that it's almost absurd that everybody is still in it right now. This is not the way that we expected the AL East to look this year. But I think everybody's going to take certainly a very, very big gift horse right now to be able to say that. And I think in particular, if Jays fans want to look at what has not gone right for Baltimore, go back and look at actually their last Tampa series in Tampa just a week ago, because that is exactly what we were seeing for those first 6-7 weeks of the season. Was every time they put a piece together that hadn't really been working previously, another one that had been fine would fall apart. So we saw it game one, the starter just was not there. I mean, completely got shelled. They had no way to come back from it. Then game two, you get a stellar start and absolutely no offense. The bats went cold. And then game three, those two pieces are working. And now your bullpen that's been relatively shut down and able to stand up to some tough stuff, they rolled out. Weston Wilson, bless his heart, should not have been pitching as often as he already is for a position player. And he takes it on the chin every single time. And so it was really cool to see that just after being swept there, and again, watching these different components fail individually, to come home for them, to regroup, to put it together again, that is what you want to look at. And looking even at their last 5-10 splits, you're starting to watch those numbers creep back up. Guys who are pushing 300 averages, those numbers are finally getting above 200, which is crazy to say for some of these guys and the resumes that they brought into this year. But you need that, because at the end of the day, it has been the offense. And Gunnar Henderson has talked about it before, where 2 years ago, they were used to being a comeback team. And then last year, they were a little too comfortable not wanting to get those early runs. Not that they weren't trying, but they weren't panicking. And so they go, we'll get them in the 6th, 7th inning. It'll be fine. And then those wouldn't happen. And for a group that's never failed before, it was that hard learning curve of, you know, early and often has been the motto for so long for a reason. And so finally saw that season high 11 for them yesterday against Tampa for the sweep. And hopefully when I return today, I don't feel like a jinx. So
0: no, that won't be the case. Well, I mean, I personally a little bit hope you're a jinx for the Orioles. But yeah, I hope it doesn't fall on you. So you mentioned though that this is a lot of young players, especially on the position player side, that those guys hadn't failed before. And expectations were pretty high last year. And, it, you know, if they're not successful again this year, it kind of feels like a big deal. And then you look, and they're still one of the youngest teams in the league from a position player standpoint. Their average hitter is a little under 27. That's bottom 10, almost bottom 5. So what has that element been like, where obviously, you know, ownership and management and these players don't want to have an infinite timeline here. But this is a team that is still kind of young, you know, figuring out, I guess, how to win, and this year, how to respond to last year's failure.
1: Well, and I think, too, you're watching a young group that's also identifying that there are fundamental growths that they're making in the game. And it's weird because I think we're seeing that across the league. And that is not something that has occurred, at least while I was coming up. And it was almost this overnight of, well, now we are going to give fans the instant gratification of guys coming up within 2 years of them being drafted or internationally signed. Now, the difference being, yes, you get to see that name that was just called across the stage. However, there was a reason back in the day, guys were 6 or 7 years, and you might even forget about them before they would finally make their major league debut. And that's because they weren't being finished at the big league level. They were being polished at that point. So now to have guys like Samuel Basayo come up and have that big contract on him and watch the way that he emotionally navigates being able to deal with pressures that he's probably self-applied, but that's also an athlete wanting to deliver. It's this crazy Pandora's box of just an exploration of, you know, every different aspect of human life, really. And so I think it starts and ends with Pete Alonso. It was one of the best things that they could have ever done. I've seen great veterans in that clubhouse, guys like Kyle Gibson, but to finally get it from a position player who really does know what he's doing, but also knows what it's like to struggle, knows what it's like to go to the playoffs. It's all super important. I mean, they can give up a couple runs. They can have some big problems. He is the most loud guy walking in that dugout, immediately letting them know, like, hey, it's time to get it together. Let's go get it back here. If a guy makes an error on the

0: field, he's waiting at the top step at the end of that inning to talk to that guy, to give him a pat on the back before the coaches talk to him as well. It's been incredibly transformational to watch what he has done so far. And honestly, the guys finally seem, those younger guys, seem like they are not timid in who they are. And that is the first time I can say this since I joined the club in 2020. There was always this hesitation to just be comfortable and being yourself and everything that comes with that. You know, they're a little louder now. The personalities are starting to come out. It's that settled group that we do see with like the Jays, the Phillies, you know, people who are aware of what they're doing, but they're also confident that they're big leaguers. And Craig Albernaz has embraced this group top to bottom. I think you could not find a better guy for first year. That is rough. I think it's a little tough to go, okay, first year manager, whole new staff, giant change in the roster. They're going to go to the World Series. But that being said, the way that he cares and is emotionally invested in each of them, it's genuine. He over-communicates. And I think that adds to them feeling like themselves because they always are aware of the plan that's in front of them. He never wants anybody feeling in the dark. He even pinch ran for Pete Alonso at one point. And Pete was like, no, I'm good. I can go in. And he goes, I know, but he's faster than you. And it's the 11th inning. That's it. You're just not as fast as this guy. Like, you're good. Take a seat. You've done enough today. So even, you know, you're having that chat with a guy like him. It's been awesome to watch.
1: And I'm not surprised Adley Rutschman is having a nice bounce back season. Not that Albernaz was like a big hitter as a minor leaguer, but I am very aware of his caught stealing numbers when he was in the minors. And that guy had a cannon. So I figured the catcher bump would happen somewhere there. I want to talk on the pitching side. Chris Bassitt starts tonight, which we didn't expect. The rotation got juggled. So for entertainment purposes and old friend purposes, that's a fun one. I know it hasn't gone super well for him from a results perspective yet. But what is it like? What has it been like having Chris Bassitt over there, both for the younger players? And he's a great guy to talk to for our purposes.
0: He really is. And it's so funny because I remember the first time finally meeting him in the Orioles clubhouse. And I just kind of felt, you know, is he aware that the cameras aren't on right now? He can be himself. And that was him being himself. He can be pretty animated. And usually you see the guys, they'll get a little quieter, more reserved, whatever it is, as they hit that 10-year mark. And he's just not. He is who he is. And I think it's such a breath of fresh air. He has become the undoubted big brother to Shane Boz. I mean, if you want to see anybody who's ever been so invested in someone else, he's pacing the entire time. Boz delivers a ball. You know, it's a curse under his breath in the dugout. He loves him and loves to give him grief. And Shane just thinks it's the best thing ever. So, it was good to know that he probably also enjoyed Shane's pitching in game two just as much as Shane probably did. But Bassitt, it's interesting. And I know you know this. It's the first time in a long time that he'll be facing against the Jays. He's got a 4.23, and that was a totally different pitcher. So you kind of take all those numbers and throw him out the window. And he's said it. And I think that's what you appreciate most, is a guy who comes to expect 6 to 7 innings from himself, and certain pitches just weren't working. He runs up the pitch count. He's out sometime during the fifth. His last was 4 1/3. And I appreciate the bluntness that he expects more from himself. And, you know, there's no moral victories. There's no bright spots to look at here. If the job doesn't get done, it's nothing to hang your hat on at that point. And I think some guys need to hear that. You know, if you're going 0-3, you don't want to hear about launch angle or exit velocity. It's, well, you went 0-3. The results are right there. So Bassitt delivers that, certainly, as much as we talked about Pete and how he's been. Chris is that guy for all the pitchers top to bottom. And curious to see how he does. He kind of does keep all these in the back of his mind, you know, seeing the A's, seeing the White Sox. He loves facing the Yankees, but have not gotten to ask him about seeing Toronto yet.
1: Well, the other, and obviously you won't get to ask him until after the game because it's start day. But the other thing I'd be curious to hear, so the Jays just played the Marlins, and the Marlins are one of these teams that does a lot of pitch calling from the dugout. So, you know, Clayton McCullough and his staff are signaling either to the pitcher or the catcher or through PitchCom what they want the signals. And we asked John Schneider about this a little bit, and he thinks it's something that'll become more en vogue. And then he got asked, like, what would Chris Bassitt's response be if you tried to do it? He said, I think he'd burn the clubhouse down and Max Scherzer would hand him the match. So I would love to hear a follow-up and see what Bassitt actually thinks of that if you

0: get a chance at any point.
1: So you know what's funny is, you know, they already also went down to Miami as well. And we actually talked to Clayton McCullough, and Joe Singley, who is now on the Orioles staff, came over when they implemented that pitch calling decision. And that was kind of one of the first things he called out, was that Chris Bassitt would not be on board with this at all. And, you know, again, you talk about all those Pandora's boxes we could get into. There's so much to dissect there. But yeah, off the rip, he's not going to be a fan.
0: No, I don't think so. Okay, so the other starters in the series are Brendan Young, Trevor Rogers, and Kyle Bradish. Rogers and Bradish, we have a pretty good sense of at this point, although I know Rogers has been very up and down year to year. With respect to Brendan Young, second kick of the majors here, kind of pitches like an old veteran guy, even though he's young. What should we look for with Brendan Young, a guy that we don't know quite as well?
1: Yeah, he's so cerebral. Honestly, it's been impressive to watch him so far. He finally had that first super rough outing for him, but he's able to go out and really what they've looked at with this whole rotation, it's weird that they've had similar situations, is establishing the fastball. Now, it is warmer today considerably than it's been for the last week here in Baltimore. So curious if he starts to try to keep things down a little bit, because you can't expect that the ball will start to pick up. It's going to be about a feel of 80, where it's been in the 60s, weirdly enough, as we headed into the end of May. But for him, you know, he's a guy who's not going to be flustered that much. Curious to see what they ultimately decide that he's going to be feeling today, because if they think he's going to go for those strikeouts, you're going to watch Jeremiah Jackson back him up at second base. If they're going to tell him, keep it low, pitch to contact, get the ground outs, it'll be Blaze Alexander. It's been a pretty cool setup to watch them switch in and out there. But Young's just a guy who is figuring it out. He's been pretty comfortable, just like Trey Gibson, going back and forth between AAA and the bigs. And I think that is one of the things that you highlight the most, is that can usually rattle a bunch of guys. But the Orioles have deemed it necessary this year. I mean, they shuffle the deck, and that's why you are seeing Chris Bassitt tonight, because Trey Gibson was able to come up for the Rays series. And so you have these big league caliber starters. You just don't have the space for them. And so for Young, it's usually some free and easy music in the morning. He just kind of keeps, you know, heart pace low and slow. And they really are leaning into their catchers this year. So whether it's Adley or Basayo, they go in with those game plans ahead of time. And his big thing, too, has been not shaking, you know, trusting what they're going to put together. If he feels that another pitch is starting to stand out a little more, it's going to get pushed actually by the staff. They're going to remind the catcher to stay on it, even if he's not, you know, he doesn't usually throw this as much. If they think it's dazzling that night, they're going to start going. We just saw it with Boz. He's pushed 10% on his changeup for the first time in his career. And that's because they identified, you know, a little uncomfortable growth. And so that's what I'm expecting from Brendan Young overall.
0: Yeah. And that's, I mean, he's got five pitches that he can mix in there. So a different day, you might have a different feel. This is more of a professional question, but when you're prepping for a series like this and the Blue Jays have two TBD spots and a bunch of guys who have been up and down at the back end of the bullpen the last couple of days, what is that like for you? I know what it'd be like for me on the other side, but you're trying to prep for a series, and on paper, it's a team you know really well because you see them so much every year. And then it's this guy's called up, just traded for this guy, a couple of TBD days. Hard series to shape up, I'd imagine.
1: So I think I get a little bit of a break when it comes to that, or maybe it's just ignorance at that point. Because of my 7 years in the minors, we had roster shakeups. It felt like almost every single day, especially being in the Southern League, they tended to pull starting pitchers directly from there because they were avoiding sending them to the pack where they would get lit before they're trying to make their major league debut. And so it's like you said, we know the Jays well. That's a gift there, that it's not somebody like the Reds who it just takes that much more prep work because you rarely see them. So everything else is kind of set up. You're good to go. I've got the pen notes. We've got the whole offense laid out. If it's morning of, if it's 2 hours before, okay, let's go to the Google machine. Let's text people. Let's see what they have. But I can't control it. I don't work for the Jays front office. I am not John. And so as soon as they give the starter, you know, you go from there. We've seen last minute switches before. And so I think for me in particular, you know, you just ride the ride and we'll figure out who you're sending.
0: Yeah. And it could be different today than it is tomorrow, than it is Sunday as well. It makes for a lot of fun on our side. It's also like I was on the radio call for the last series, and it's like, well, there's something new to talk about every single game. It's great. There's

0: You're not
1: exactly.
0: You're not repeating stories about guys or anything like that. Before we let you go here, there was one more player I wanted to ask you about. Taylor Ward was a big pickup for the Orioles in this offseason, and I know it's been like a pretty good year, but he is like a completely different player than he was in LA. What have you made of that? And if you've had a chance to talk to him, what's kind of gone into Taylor Ward going from all power and like hitter, like all or nothing, to like this more well-rounded on-base machine who's not actually hitting for power this year?
1: It's really weird to watch how pitchers are starting to react to him. It almost feels like it's a leadoff pitch out sometimes. And he's just going to go ahead and pick up the walk, which is a little bit puzzling. But, you know, he wants those home runs to come back. That is something any guy hangs their hat on when they're touching that 30 mark. And obviously, even though he's a leadoff guy, usually it's him or Gunner in that 1-2, just depending on the handedness of the starter. You can still be a leadoff guy and hit home runs. I think we've seen that with people like Acuna. It works. You're still getting on. You're just coming home right after. And having Gunner, who's used to the leadoff spot, is that good balance as your number two behind him to keep that chain moving and then get on himself. And so for Ward, he just said, you know, this year he has noticed that he does sit back a little longer. He lets that pitch travel a little farther to get a better read on it. I don't know if maybe this is a reaction to the ABS zone, because we haven't dove into it with him since probably 3 or 4 weeks ago at this point, when the walks really started to become prevalent for him. But he did just say overall, like, it's just kind of one of those weird years where he feels like even those pitches that are super hittable for him are coming out on the fringes of the zone. So you're not going to give yourself up by expanding or coming up empty there. But he is very aware that even though he's reaching with the walks, he would rather be getting the big ones, sending him out of the park. And that's something they work on all the time. We've seen his numbers dip a little bit. He's kind of on the lower scale in the last 5 days. I want to say he's about 190. And I can just imagine that that is coming with, okay, listen, this is great, but I'm restless. So I want to start connecting ball to bat and seeing what kind of damage I can do. So for Taylor, for now, we will wait and see what he's able to put together. He and his family are settled in Towson, having their third right before the season, but right here in Maryland. So it made his life a lot easier. But it is interesting to have that big of a flip in a player.
0: It is. And a little tip for any Blue Jays pitchers. Taylor Ward is only swinging 30% of the time. And we know Adley Rutschman never swings at the first pitch. So maybe, you know, get yourself in the zone early against these guys. Melanie, this was great. It was so great to catch up. And again, glad you had a great birthday. Thanks for doing this.
1: Yeah, no, we were overdue to see each other. So glad this could happen.
0: Thanks, Melanie. Melanie Newman of Masson and MLB Network. A lot of great stuff on the Orioles there. I mentioned the series probables. Chris Bassett against Patrick Corbin tonight. Tomorrow is a TBD against Trevor Rogers. We talked with Shai about it a little bit earlier. Sounds like the Jays are still working through what all of that is going to look like. There is a TBD on Sunday. Saturday is Trey Savage against Brandon Young. Sunday is a TBD against Kyle Bradish. So, you know, in 2 TBDs in 4 days, you could maybe go 2 bullpen days and have Austin Voth be the bulk guy on the other day. You have an extra couple of bullpen arms right now because you only have 3 starters. Connor Siebold's coming in fresh. Again, Voth is probably, you know, a 70 pitch at the high end kind of guy, give you 2 1/3 when he was up in April earlier in the year. It is possible, again, as we talked about with Shai, as we've talked about a bunch on this show this week, that they call someone up for a spot start. If you're looking at that, Chad Dallas was enlisted as one of the probables for Buffalo. Now, he's coming back from TJ. He's not on the 40-man. He hasn't gone past 65 pitches, and he got roughed up in his last start. Is that too much too soon? Can he not give you enough length? I'm not entirely sure. Josh Fleming is another starting option there. Grant Rogers has been pretty ineffective, although in spring training he would have been on the radar. And then CJ Van Eyck has kind of split the difference between those guys, hasn't been quite as effective as a Josh Fleming, also not on the 40 man, and really doesn't strike a lot of guys out. So do they think that 365 ERA could translate? We'll see. It's possible they just try to cobble it together. They have an off day Monday that would let them reset and reorder and try to think through things. But at a certain point, they are going to need another starter in there somewhere, whether from AAA or from outside the organization. We'll see if Voth can give them a little bit more length than I'm anticipating. When it's a guy who's up and down like that, I just don't know if you're penciling them in for a full start length. And when we look at, you know, what he's been able to do at AAA this year.

0: He's been pretty effective overall, but he has thrown a max of 79 pitches. That was a couple weeks ago. His last two were 60 and 53 pitches. So the results are there to some extent. He's allowing a 750 OPS, but it's AAA. There are some hitters there. He's got a 3.48 ERA. But I wonder if they would not be comfortable having him go beyond, you know, I said 65, 70 pitches earlier, maybe even like 55 pitches. So we'll see. We'll see how all that shakes out. But Bassett, Rogers, Young, and Bradish on the Orioles side. The Trevor Rogers one, we'll talk about more tomorrow. But what a weird up and down 3 years Rogers has had, from trade deadline acquisition that went to the minors after struggling to one of the best pitchers in baseball last year to one of the worst pitchers in baseball this year. Go figure. Anyway, let's take a break. Instead of pitching, we'll talk a little hitting on the other side. Chris Colabello, former Blue Jay and a guy we loved talking about hitting with last year when he joined us. Joins us next as Jays Talk Plus continues on the Sportsnet Radio Network.
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Welcome back to Jay's Talk Plus. Blake Murphy with you. Jay's back in action tonight. It's a 6:35 start, so make sure you're on the couch early. Blue Jay Central will start at 6. That'll be Jamie and Chris with Alana Rizzo. The radio call for the series is Eric Smith and Ben Nicholson-Smith with Show Ali hosting, and the TV broadcast is Dan Shulman, Caleb Joseph, and Arden Zwelly. So a little bit of a juggle for this series. Chris Colabello going to join us in a couple of minutes here. While we wait, we have one text in the text line. I'll do some of these tomorrow as well. I think Sarah in Toronto asked, are bullpen days good?

0: go in and just optimize. You can optimize the matchups and the lineup pockets. The other downside I will point out, Sarah, is that, and I did this as an exercise ahead of the ALDS game where the Jays did a bullpen day. If things go well, a bullpen day is fairly easy to manage. We lined it up where this guy's going to get this pocket. Okay, they got a couple lefties here. That's where Fluharty will come in. Okay, they got a couple righties here. That's where Braden Fisher will come in. We'll open with this guy because that's the top of their lineup. That gets way more difficult if even one guy has a bad outing, because then you're playing from behind. Guys are coming in without clean innings. Maybe Mason Fluharty can't wait till that lefty pocket because you need him earlier. Maybe Braden Fisher can't wait for that righty pocket because you need him in an emergency here. So the downside, if it snowballs away from you, is pretty significant in addition to the bullpen toll that you mentioned. But it's a good question because the Jays have been very effective with them over the last couple years when they've needed to, including 3-1 in the Spencer Miles bulk days. We'll see if they can do it again with two TBDs on the docket for this weekend series. Let's talk some hitting, though. That's enough pitching. Let's talk to Chris Colabello, former Blue Jay Pelotero app and a guy we really enjoyed having on a bunch last year. Chris, how you doing, man?
1: What's going on, Blake? How are you? How's everything?
0: It's pretty good, man. It's nice to be back. I joined Jays late this year because the Raptors made the playoffs. So I'm still kind of getting, this is, I think, week three of the show. So still kind of getting back into it. How have you been? What is this part of the season like for you between being a fan and doing the stuff with Pelotero and everything else you got going on?
1: Yeah, it happens fast, right? You look up and you're like, it's opening day. And then before you know it, you're 2 months in and season's starting to take shape and everybody's panicking. And, you know, especially here in Boston, there's been big shakeups. So, you know, the AL East is pretty interesting. I think it's funny. I think, you know, the Yankees have kind of like got out to that early start and everybody, it's over. And now they kind of came back to earth a little bit. So everything goes fast. And then before you know it, you're in the dog days and you look up and, you know, it's the All-Star break and you start figuring out who people really are. And I wouldn't really start to read too much into it till then, especially considering what happened last year. But, you know, obviously there was a lot of, especially in Toronto, there was a lot of excitement coming into the regular season. I think everybody thought they were going to go 162-0, but it's just never like that.
0: Yeah, it's a huge failure on the organization that they didn't win every game so far. It's been fun, though. Luckily, like, they had 42,000 out for each of these games for a weekday series against Miami, including an afternoon game. The fun from the World Series run has carried over. Chris, we had you on the show a bunch heading into that World Series run and around it, and I know you got to a couple games. As a former Blue Jay and as a baseball fan, what was that run like for you to experience, to take in?
1: That team captured my attention and my heart. And it's the first one that's done that since 2015, right? And I think it was true for a lot of us, especially from the 15 team. There was a lot of me that was rooting against teams post us. Because, you know, there's this kind of just like, you know, we felt bad that we didn't finish it, but it almost, and I said this when I was sitting with Grilly, at the World Series game 6 and 7, and I talked to Bats and, a bunch of other guys about this. It just kind of felt like they were trying to close the chapter that we left open. And I mean, what a wonderful experience. What a wonderful time for the city. Like, the place was buzzing. You know, the fact that they lost game 7, it almost doesn't matter. The only thing you didn't get to have was a parade. It was so special. It was beautiful, a wonderful, wonderful baseball. It captured the world's attention. You know, it stinks to not get to hoist the trophy, but I mean, man, what a wonderful thing they did for the game, and certainly how they piqued a lot of our interest too. Came before them.
0: Yeah, so it's good. That's great. And you mentioned the Jose Bautista aspect. I was talking to him and Edwin on Friday a little bit, actually. And look, it's the 50th year, so that's going to be part of why they're bringing alumni in and, you know, trying to remember certain eras. But it was a really cool thing from the World Series run that, like, you know, you and Grilly and Joey Bats and Edwin and Marco Estrada are around. And then you look back and it's like, oh, Vernon Wells and Ricky Romero and guys from that era are around. How was that element where kind of the fraternity of former Jays got to be a part of that, not only last year, but now heading into year 52, there's been a ton of recognition of those 2015, 2016 teams and of some of the older eras as well.
1: Yeah, it's super cool to look back and have memories, right? And the fact that those guys did what they did, I think made it easier for us to all feel like we're still a part of it. you know, I think when you get old,

0: you start to feel more and more detached from it. You know, these are blue light glasses, just FYI. My eyes burn during the day. I'm not blind yet. But the point is, I think, you know, feeling welcome and really like being embraced by the city. It was crazy. Grilly and I were walking through, getting up to the boxes for Game 7. I think Game 7. We randomly ran into Jeff Francis in the stands. He was just a fan. It was so cool to catch up with guys and to talk to guys. And I wish we could have done more, right? Like, I wish we could have had more lead up to it and really all gotten together, and it would have been cool to celebrate with those guys, or at least watch them celebrate on the field. But again, certainly it was just a wonderful run, and I think it did so much. And to your point, it's created this energy for this year, which is well deserved, right? Like, they've earned it, and you know, hopefully they can get this thing right. It's just one 10 game winning streak away. That's it. That's
1: Yeah,
0: all.
1: you guys had a couple of those. I do want to talk about this current Jays team and some hitting stuff, but I do got to ask, and I don't mean this to twist the knife in any way, but what would have been bigger for you, 2026 or 2025 Toronto Blue Jays World Series championship, or if Italy had continued that amazing run in the World Baseball Classic?
0: Man, was that cool. I'm just going to just play my narcissistic jealousy card. Like, the fact that I wasn't on the coaching staff, or at least hitting fourth, like either one of those things could have played. But, you know, no, I went down to Houston. And I saw the first round games. Super cool. Like, the energy they created. I sent Vinny Pasquantino a few messages during the thing, and I said, man, like, the way you've represented the country is so wonderful. There's buzz in Italy. Most of the people were complaining that they were, you know, all American kids playing as Italian Americans, but the fact that they took pride in it, they were still underdogs. There were a bunch of guys that nobody had ever heard of when you look at the other rosters, right? They did a wonderful job. Those tournaments can be so electric. I would have taken either one, but again, so cool to be able to participate and follow and be vested in what they did, which I think ultimately is all we really asked for as fans, right? Or as people that were helping build the game at some point. So, the fact that they got me to pay attention is really cool.
1: Yeah, it's awesome. It was a lot of fun. The espressos in the dugout, all that stuff was really good. Chris, I wanted to ask you about something that happened with the Jays this week, and I don't know how much you were locked in on this series, but Tanner Andrews did something that you did back in 2015, and I know you'd been in the majors a little bit before that, but you went to indie ball before you eventually got through and made it to the major leagues. Tanner Andrews did that as well. He was pitching for the Staten Island Fairy Hawks this time last year and got into two games with the Blue Jays this week. How cool is that for you to see when someone else kind of takes that path? He was playing with Pablo Sandoval in the Indy League, by the way. Pablo's still going and still for love of the game there. But how cool is that for you to see another guy taking that path?
0: The manager of that team was my former teammate. He was managing Pablo Sandoval, so in Indy ball. So I've heard a lot of stories from guys. This is going to sound like the most narcissistic ever, but I'm not going to say it. People have called me Indie Ball Jesus, which is weird. It's a strange thing to have. I don't know if it's worse than the Bull Durham dubious honor of being the minor league home run champion or whatever, right? So I've gotten a lot of messages from guys saying, hey, I've extended my career. I've continued playing. You've helped me so much. And I really appreciate that. The biggest thing that I want guys to do is be honest with themselves about whether or not they think they actually can compete at the highest level, right? At some point, it becomes glaringly obvious. Like, you have to be one of the better players in that league all the time to be able to do it. For a guy on the mound, if you throw 95, 96, 100, whatever, like, it's there. So it's really cool to see guys step out of indie ball and get opportunities. I said this to Daniel Nava in 2018 or 19 when him and I were playing together at our last like year together. I said, man, we messed this up for everybody, you know, like, we proved that you can go from indie ball to the big leagues. And so now you've seen this whole restructure of the minor leagues, indie ball partner leagues. Guys are signing pretty often. So it's going to happen more. Anytime it does, it certainly, I get excited for kids that are persistent and understand their worth in the game, because the game's trying to get younger. Like, they're telling you, hey, we're trying to get younger. If you're 26, you're old. It's like, no, keep playing. You know, the kid for the Cardinals got up late the other day. He's, you know, 28, 29, 30 years old. Just keep playing. Like, as long as you believe that you can contribute, that you can get better, keep playing. And then, you know, if you have a jersey on your back, you got a chance.
1: That's great. Okay. Couple recent Pelotero videos, recent-ish from you that I wanted to dig into a little bit. Love talking hitting with you, and you had a great one about how

0: Getting ready for the fastball has to be the base of your timing. And I've talked to a few guys about this recently because a trend right now in baseball is a lot of pitchers are throwing three different fastball types. It's not enough to throw 97. You got to have a sinker and a cutter as well. So you're looking at three different movements and things like three different kind of quadrants that you got to cover. So to step back first, for anyone who didn't see that video, why is the getting ready to hit the fastball so important to kind of base your whole timing around? And then further to that, as guys add in a second, a third fastball, how much does that change what it's like to get ready for the fastball?
1: So I think Cam Schlittler has proven why it's important to hit the fastball. The guy's fastball used to just through the roof, and he's probably got some plus metrics on the fastballs themselves, right? Like whether it be the four seam or the two seam. Fastball is always going to be the hardest pitch to hit in a game. A lot of people will say that's stupid, but the reality is the pitch that creates the least amount of time for you is the hardest pitch to hit, because the less time you have, the less time you have to make decisions and make good swing decisions at that point, and swing to the right spot. You see, timing ultimately ends up being the most important thing in what you do, right? If we can't be on time for the fastball consistently, then we're already playing, behind the eight ball. That being said, you're talking about different fastball shapes. It was so funny because early in my career, prior to working with Bobby Tewksbury, I was very adamant that I had to make sure that I saw somebody's fastball so I understood their shape early on. I understood whether it was a two-seam, a four-seam with ride, whether it had some cut. As I developed and my swing got better, I was able to like kind of neutralize that. Now, that doesn't mean it's easy, but you have to understand as a hitter that there's a game of chess, right? As a righty, right on right, they're probably, when they go to the inner third, they're probably going to work with two seams and try to ride the ball in on you. When they go up and elevate, they're trying to probably get up above your barrel. When they go to the outer third of home plate, they're probably going to try to go with the cutter, unless it's that front door situation, which is usually like a freeze, two strike type of pitch. So you have to like understand the moments and the situations you're getting into, and then build a swing that allows you to play into it, right? So for me, it became very, very simple. Like I looked to middle to the outer third, so anything with ride or cut was fine. If they were sinking it, I had to make sure I cut off that inside part. So if they started it down the middle, there were a lot of times where I just had to say like, okay, if it's starting on the inner third, I have to not swing, right, until I get to two strikes. And that's just part of the cat and mouse game. I think it's not different to have three fastballs, right? It's being talked about a lot more and it's being noticed a lot more because the pitches are being tracked with different shapes and different vertical breaks and horizontal movement. It's funny to me to hear it be so prevalent in the game, I guess.
0: Yeah, and I think part of it is like a guy like Schlittler or Drew Rasmussen are having so much success doing it, and you wonder how does a guy throw 80% fastballs, and like how do you, because I get asked a lot, is like if I'm previewing Schlittler or Rasmussen that day, I'll get texts in the text line, it's like, well, why don't guys just sit on the fastball? So why I'm asking is that like it's a little more complicated than that. Like you can, and you can be ready for it the way you're describing, but with the really, really high end guys, I guess why it gets talked about more is because like it doesn't logically, I think sometimes it's hard for fans to be like, well, it's just fastballs. You know what's coming.
1: Yeah. So I'm going to give you my take on a lot of this, right? And I think as the swing revolution happened over the last 15 years, right, the concept of swing up, hit the ball in the air became much more prevalent than it was in the 60s, 70s, and 80s, right? Like Nolan Ryan was throwing 1,000. Like according to everybody I've ever talked to, Nolan Ryan, hardest thrower of all time, period, end of story. And that's probably true, and I'll buy it, right? Back then, the fastball was counteracted with the swing down movement, right? With the stay on top, hit the top of the ball. Their only mission was really to hit the fastball. And that's when Greg Maddux started kind of sinking it and cutting it and sliding it and throwing it 86 under your barrel and getting guys to pound the ball into the ground. So the game kind of flipped, like, and I would say the pendulum swung to one side and saying like, okay, you guys want to swing down and can handle the heater? Like, we're going to start going soft and under your barrel. And now all of a sudden what's kind of happened is, you know, fastball velocities across the board are a little higher because guys are training different, right? I don't think anybody's throwing harder than the hardest thrower of all time. There are just more guys that are throwing hard because they're training differently. And because of that, we have a generation of hitters who are built their swings to hit the ball in the air. and they're not counteracting it well. So

0: fastball is now becoming incredibly effective. Now, that's amongst six pitch mixes and guys being a lot smarter about their training and how they use their secondary stuff. So it is a paradigm, but I think we have to get back to like really learning fastball timing and getting guys to understand that contact is king against the heater and understanding how to make it instead of taking their A swing all the time. And you're seeing teams like the Rays and the Brewers who are like really playing a contact. The Jays did it last year and got to the last game of the season. So we just have to like learn how to teach these young hitters how to handle fastballs better, I think.
1: Yeah, and I mean, the Jays still aren't striking out. They're just making a lot of contact on bad pitches that they can't do a ton of damage on right now, at least expanding the zone. Maybe some signs this week that it was turning around a little bit. Don't want to put you in a spot where, in case you haven't seen every at-bat, but Kazuma Okamoto is an interesting one because he started out so cold and then had this crazy hot streak and then got cold again. And he's shown some flashes the last little bit, but he's a guy who's new to the league. And I know when you joined the Jays, kind of, you know, you were hitting for a great average. So I'm curious what your experience was with you come up and maybe you're not a known commodity yet. And so you get that kind of new, the advantage of being the new guy, but then pitchers adjust to you and you have to kind of adjust back. What is that like for a guy, especially a guy who's coming in from a new league or is new to the majors and having success the way you did or the way Okamoto has from Japan?
0: Yeah, it's interesting, right? I think, first of all, the culture shock is real, right? I can't imagine getting thrown into this world from what they're used to and being kind of like the star player. Obviously, having a guaranteed deal probably helps. And having, you know, people kind of roll out the red carpet, translators, those things. I'm certainly not sleeping on any of those, right? But it's definitely different, right? It's going to be a different league. It's going to be everything about how you prepare is different. So there's going to be, I think, an adjustment period. And you want to talk about, you know, fastball usage, right? That's just it's a completely different mindset. And I think our game has shifted more toward, you know, secondary and plus counts, right? Like, let's not give in on 3-2, where they've taken more of like a kind of an Asian style to pitching, I would say, or at least gotten closer to that. But it's certainly like a difficult paradigm to come here and be new, right? And be expected to do certain things. That being said, I think he's performed, you know, fine, right? Like, I think it can be better. I think it'd be more consistent. You see it with the kid in Chicago too, right? Murakami, like, they can hit the ball out of the ballpark, obviously. And if you can hit the ball out of the ballpark, like, you're going to hit the ball out of the ballpark, right? That's going to be a thing. Now it just becomes a matter of becoming more and more consistent. You mentioned you watch my videos from time to time with Pelotero. And one of the things that I've said a lot, if you want to become a great hitter, you have to learn how to be good at sucking, right? Like, you have to suck good. Like, and that was really what I took a lot of pride in, especially in that 2015 season. Was my first time really, I'd had some experience in the big leagues, and I understood that, like, being able to slide a hit out in your fourth at bat, you know, backside single, the day you're not feeling good or whatever, turn 0-for-4 into 0-for-3, that's what's going to really make you take that next step as a hitter. And I think it's very underappreciated in today's game because nobody cares about batting average anymore, even though I tell you, like, to me, it's still the most telling and important stat for any player. That being said, right, like, I never wanted to be the guy that hit 330 with like five. I wanted to be the guy that hit 320 with 30, you know? So like, you learn how to blend both things, I think.
1: Yeah. It's and yeah, if everyone could do the 320 with 30, we'd have a lot.
0: I was trying. They wouldn't let me play enough that year. If you got me 600 at bats that year, I think I would have hit it.
1: There you go. And now it's a time where the league OPS is like only 700. So, it's tough going. Chris, this was great, man. Thanks so much. And great to catch up.
0: Pleasure is mine, Blake. Good to see you, and look forward to coming back on. Go Jays. Next time I talk to you, will be 15 games over.
1: There you go. One of those 10 or 11 game winning streaks in there. They just need to take some naps or something like that. Thanks, Chris.
0: Okay.
1: Chris Colabelle, former Blue Jay. It's the Pelotero app if you are a player, and you know, a lot of good data in that app as far as games. They did a really cool thing late April, by the way, that you should go check out on Chris's socials or the Pelotero socials. Jordan Walker has obviously been a big breakout star this year for the Cardinals, kind of a post-hype sleeper, struggled the first couple years, still pretty young, but getting a full boatload of plate appearances now and one of the best hitters in baseball, and a really cool story. They did a great breakdown using the app and kind of showing you what you can do. So if you're a youth player, or you coach or have kids or whatever, check that out. Also check out tonight, the Blue Jays play the Baltimore Orioles at 6:35.

0: It is Patrick Corbin against Chris Bassett, the first of four. And the end of this Jays 17 game in 17-day stretch. We talked about a lot of this with Shai earlier. There's a lot of roster movement going on. Austin Voth was up. Tanner Andrews down. Connor Siebold has been acquired, presumably available today. Charles McAdoo is expected to come up, according to reports from Shai and Jeff Passan of ESPN. We don't know the corresponding move. Could it be Sosa IL, Sosa DFA, Pinyongo option to get a little more roster balance? We'll see. So keep an eye out for all of that. We'll also find out, probably unofficially, who is going to start Friday's game, because someone will presumably be, will have a locker in Baltimore, and the Bisons may change their probable pitchers and things like that. So keep an eye out for all of that a little bit later. We can at least tell you about Patrick Corbin and Chris Bassett. Chris Bassett, old friend, comes in with a 5.51 ERA. It's been a struggle enough that they've used an opener before him a couple of times. The underlying metrics are a little friendlier than the 5.51 ERA. Real big dip in the strikeout rate. And he walks, you know, the same amount of guys that he's always walked, but he keeps the ball on the ground. He's not quite 2025 level of no one can get hard contact against him, but he's still pretty good for limiting the hard contact. So underneath the hood, it's a little better than the 5.51 ERA. Something of note with the Jays having so many lefties, Bassett, as always, is a big platoon splits guy this year. He's simplified against righties. He's only thrown four different pitches against righties now. He'll still throw six different ones to lefties. The sinker and cutter have had a lot of trouble for him, but the curveball and sweeper, as good as ever. He hasn't faced the Jays as a team in a couple of years. Obviously, he was a Jay 2023 to 2025, but the Jays have 71 plate appearances against him. Dalton Varsho is 1-for-3 with a homer. George Springer is 8-for-29 with a couple of homers. Miles Straw is 5-for-13. So some good results. Vlad, though, 1-for-6, and his old buddy Ernie, 0-for-3. On the Patrick Corbin side, 3.86 ERA over nine starts here. The underlyings are a little mixed. Not walking a lot of guys, but also not striking out a lot of guys. Obviously had his best start of the season in that last one against Pittsburgh, giving up one earned over six with seven strikeouts and no walks. I'll take a repeat of that, no problem. The Orioles have seen a ton of him, 137 plate appearances. They've hit over 300 against him, slugged almost 600. Jackson Holliday, Adley Rutschman have had good results. Pete Alonso is 19-for-52 with five homers, 10 walks, and 12 Ks. Gunnar Henderson, 0-for-10 if you're looking for individual matchups. That's it for today. We will be back tomorrow to break it all down for today. Thank you to Shai Davidi, John Becker, Melanie Newman, and Chris Colabello for joining us. Thank you to Ahmed Mann, Jake Schultz, and Andrew Adams behind the glass. Again, a heads up, it's a 6:35 start, so a little early. Blair and Barker have you 4-6 still. Blue Jay Central will start at 6, so lock in a bit early. We'll talk to you tomorrow. Have a great Thursday.
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12: 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Matt Marchese, Mike Fiuta here with you. The Carolina Hurricanes, they're one game away from getting back to the Stanley Cup final as the opponent, the Vegas Golden Knights, sits and waits. The Montreal Canadiens on the ropes after a 4-0 loss. Freddie Anderson becomes the Carolina Hurricanes franchise leader in playoff shutouts. Fuchs, I got a text actually today from somebody that said, is Fuchs going to be flying out to Baltimore to take his perfect record on the road? He said the company with that kind of spotless record should be sending him out for every road game.
13: I'm available.
12: Tonight and especially.
13: Actually, it's one of my Canmen years. It's a beautiful ballpark, too. It's one of the few baseball parks that I've been on the road to watch the Jays. It's absolutely stunning.
12: The only road, I think I went to Olympic Stadium when I was a kid, but I have been to, we went to Cleveland, my wife and I, for my 30th birthday. It was like, we did Cleveland and then we did Cooperstown. So we did Raptors game, Rock and Roll Hall of Fame, and then shoot over to Cooperstown. And you walk, that's a cool area in Cleveland because they have the arena and then the ballpark is right there, but you can see it like from the street area, right? Yeah. You can look into the park. It was really cool, but I'd never been in it. But yeah, I've heard that.
13: I remember it well because, and this is, I do not see the resemblance at all, but this group was kind of kept turning around, kind of like they recognized me, which is, this is long before anybody would ever think of it. And they're like,
12: long before your popularity on this show.
13: Are you President Bush? George Bush? And I'm like, no. No, as I look around,

0: Yes, I sit in Camden Yards with my buddies and my surrounded by empty beer cans. They were not my Secret Service. But anyways, I don't know, Matty, this hockey stuff, man, this is like yesterday we had an hour, which kind of sums up the amount of time you have when there's not a lot of hockey being played. But these 2 hours are tough when they're just, and man, it's like you want Montreal to do well. And as much as we, I think we gave Montreal too little credit in the first game, probably not giving Carolina enough credit for just waxing their ears back.
1: Like, it's dominating.
0: And it's because you think, like, just when you think a team, and I mean, again, I'm a big fan that they're not out of it. They clearly play completely different at home than they do on the road in a negative sense. But usually you think, like, in a game like last night, you're like, you're going to get that initial push. Carolina just, no. Did you, what was the shot? 7-0 before they
1: and
0: it got one on net.
1: And the other one, it was a tip. It wasn't even a
0: draw shot on net. It wasn't a, yeah. It's got to be tough when you start to look at a team now that looks, instead of like young and fearless and enthusiastic, because it doesn't matter how many games they play, right now they look tired. They look nervous. Like just little tic-tac-toe plays that should be easy at this. They're just squeezing their sticks and they look lost right now. And you never know, it's going to take something. It's going to take a morale, like Dobish, because Dobish has been good too.
1: He's been far from the problem.
0: But it's tough. And I got to give Carolina credit, man, because it was like, usually when coaches say that, hey, we just got to throw that one away, it's just a blip in the screen. You kind of like, well, you know what? They did.
1: Yeah. We got a text from Ryan in Peterborough. Habs jersey today. What Habs homers? LOL. Have a great day.
0: We were going to throw up our, we were going to put a Buffalo Sabres jersey up because we have Jarmo Kekalainen coming on.
1: But we don't have one.
0: We don't have one.
1: No. You know what? I'm going to start bringing in my own jersey.
0: Bring your Buffalo Bills jersey.
1: I got to wear it to a party on Saturday.
0: I'm going to start leaving the Jays jersey up.
1: Maybe.
0: Because I told you, buddy, yesterday, watching the game, got home. I was listening to Blake. He did a great job on the radio because I didn't know it started that quick. Like, we got off and the game was already on the radio. Their pitcher, whoever his name is, Perez or whatever. Mm. So I told you yesterday, it was like watching guys throw at the exhibition. Like, as the Ducks go by, it just ping, ping, ping, ping. So this clown plucks one of our guys right in the back hard. And he starts looking in the bullpen. He looks, and Snyder's giving him the gears and stuff like that. And then he strikes the guy out and he does a little hop off, does a little spin, goes back. And all of a sudden, you got Danhausen.
1: Poof.
0: Poof. You are
1: hamstrung.
0: And this clown gets up and starts wiggling around like, and all of a sudden, pop, goes the weasel. They had to carry him back into the clubhouse. It was great.
1: There's a certain quote about karma.
0: Oh, it was great.
1: And it is something.
0: It is. Rhymes with witch. Yes. And it was great. Like, it was so much CTV because they kind of were expecting him to come out and somebody's going to start throwing because Gausman threw a couple inside and stuff like that. And then it's like, this guy, though, he's doing wiggling all around like he's hopping. And all of a sudden, pop.
1: Pop goes the weasel. Pop.
0: And in baseball, when something goes pop,
1: yeah,
0: it's going to be a while.
1: Yeah, it's not.
0: He'll have time to work on his karma.
1: Yeah, well, better start saying a prayer. The Montreal Canadiens better start saying prayers, too,
0: buddy,
1: because
0: it might be past the, you know, when I felt that, you know what, this might be coming to is when, it's kind of like, you know, how much love we do our wrestling stuff. It's like when you're waiting and you hear that pop and you're waiting for like, who's coming out next? It's going to be like Chris Jericho and stuff. When Yaroslav Halak came out.
1: Yeah.
0: I was like, what the hell? Did like Guy Lapointe get stuck in traffic? Like, what happened? And I know, hey, but it kind of has been a bit of a remarkable drop off.
1: Well, they had Claude Lemieux.
0: Yeah, but he's
1: in game three.
0: Like, that's massive cups.
1: And, yeah, but that one.
0: I think he won a Conn Smythe. Actually, like I mean, in, like
1: yeah, that one was
0: Claude
1: surprising.
0: Lemieux. Like you're waiting for him to stick somebody in the way out. You see it, right?
1: They could have used him.
0: I forgot how good he was as a Hab because he was like New Jersey forever being,
1: and Colorado
0: and Colorado everywhere. He was part of that.
1: He won everywhere.
0: Detroit, Colorado.
1: Oh, he was the catalyst.
0: That was it.
1: Yeah,
0: that was where Shanny went. Take it easy, please, on you. Who else? Who filled him in? Was it McCarty?
1: Darren McCarty, yeah.
0: Yeah. But anyways, I'm like, wow, here, who's it going to be? Oh, okay. Yaroslav Halak.
1: Yeah, Claude Lemieux has

0: He's got four Stanley Cups. And
1: what is like, Halak? Am I missing something?
0: What?
1: Did Halak win a bunch of cups in Montreal? Did I miss something?
0: No, no. You haven't been asleep for the last 30 years.
1: Just checking.
0: Years. 33 years.
1: Sorry. Just checking. I was like, man, this was like a GTHL. Somebody's father was involved in the selection process.
0: He was very good. He had a great run.
1: He was very good.
0: Not a
1: but it's just not the Rolodex they have to wheel out.
0: So Elliot,
1: it took them a while to get it. It was like seven shots in before they realized
0: Elliot's
1: who was with the torch.
0: Elliot's in the security line right now at the airport. So what I'll throw this out there now. 590-590, name and location. The mailbag is open. So is the fan hockey hotline. 416-413-3923 again. 416-413-3923. And the mailbag once more. 590-590 with your name and your location. 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We'll get to those throughout the show. But last night, I mean, did it not feel early when Nick Suzuki kind of double clutches on that one-timer and then Ivan Demidov has that one where he fumbles it right beside the net in a glorious chance that you're just like, it ain't happening for Montreal. If, like gripping the stick too hard, overthinking things. Like Carolina, for as well as they've played, they are totally in the heads of the Montreal Canadiens right now.
1: The way I look at it, like they kill penalties exceptionally well. It's almost like every time a pass arrives, a hurricane arrives. But they're playing 5-on-5.
0: No pun intended there either.
1: What's that?
0: No pun intended there either.
1: No. But they're playing 5-on-5. It's like the same way they kill penalties. It seems every time a Canadian gets the puck, there's a hurricane in his face. And again, when they have time and space, they look so excited that they might be getting a shot. Like it was like, like that is because Suzuki, like just 100-point guy. And it was like, I was talking to my friend, my buddy, Jamie Foss on the way. And I'm like, they look like, he's leaky.
0: I can't. Sorry.
1: Eye candy.
0: I can't get that.
1: That's just a total eye candy.
0: We got to give context to it. We were talking.
1: I got a buddy, Jamie Fawcett, who sends me a thing and he's been doing some video breakdown. And I asked Mike Gentile, eye candy, to print it out. And he's like,
0: he says, this guy sounds like he's a leak.
1: Of which I completely didn't figure it out.
0: Right,
1: and then I'm like, oh
0: right
1: my
0: over
1: God,
0: our head.
1: Fawcett, leak. Thank you, eye candy. Go back to the corner. Go back to the corner where he's on a roll too. I mean, I don't know, this weather has just breathed life into his sarcasm. However, anyways, yeah, to me it appears like it's like me putting. Every time they get over it, it's like, oh, the hall looks far away. And you can't, in this time of year, it's like even like Caulfield, I mean, he sticks his

0: wall to, my God, that we look exhausted.
1: Exhausted,
0: and the hurricanes are making them look everything. Which hopefully they can make a series of it still, because it just seems like everything's happening way too fast. Sorry. I know you don't like that word.
1: No, it's not. No. Because the one thing they don't tell you about a fast is it doesn't move that way.
0: It's not fast.
1: It's very slow.
0: By the way, Maddie's fasting 72 hours.
1: We're at hour number 42.
0: Seems like the Nashville GM.
1: 42?
0: That's how quickly it's going.
1: I think it's 42. Conclave Nashville has reached 115 days.
0: Yeah. But I can't. It's amazing to think that that building and the atmosphere that's been provided for them has not been able to produce more of a home favoring result. And that's tough too, because they've been so supportive. But even to compound it last night with the shoot the puck chant.
1: Yeah, not great.
0: That was in English.
1: Yeah,
0: I heard it, understood it.
1: We got a text from Fabio in Nobleton. What a spot, Nobleton.
0: Fabio.
1: I wonder if he's actually from Irish Nobleton guy, or he knows that, like, I've talked about it so eloquently and just throw it in there that I'll mention it. But yeah, it's a good point. Nobleton, I couldn't believe amazing. The 5-on-5. It looked like Carolina had seven guys on the ice. Yep.
0: No, it's that. And that's Roddy Brind'Amour, man. And that's all of them. That's the way they play. Like, when you talk about Taylor Hall, I mean, even before the game when he was just talking about the way we play. And it's the way we play. And it's the way we play. It's the Hurricane style of hockey. And then you're like, oh, my God. You're so right. So right. And it's going to be fascinating because Vegas plays fast as well. And I hope that Montreal stretches this one out. But it's hard enough to catch Carolina in a game when they get a lead, more or less in a series.
1: But even if you have a lead.
0: But do you think, Mike, the natural thing, Maddie, would be like you'd think going into the Friday night game. Thank you. Once again, 8 o'clock start.
1: Hey,
0: Montreal's going to just come out and put the hammers to them early.
1: Yeah, but I don't know that they can.
0: I don't know how. They don't penetrate anything.
1: Like one thing,
0: and I mean, give Freddie Anderson credit for all these. You know, he's certainly not leaky.
1: His goals against average.
0: But even that time, like late in the game there, when it was like, here's your chances.
1: Doesn't matter.
0: They hit him right in the sternum.
1: Yeah.
0: Right. Like he hasn't been forced to make like incredible saves. Oh no, what do you got going?
1: Rod in Scarborough. Love your show. I don't know how Mr. Feuda could be confused for George Bush, but his shirt is screaming John Travolta.
0: That's pretty good. That's pretty good. Who is it?
1: Rod in Scarborough. Yeah,
0: that's pretty good, Rod. I'm going to give you that one because this truck, I looked at it this morning. This was the same shirt I wore, and this is how old it is. The day by day with the Stanley Cup in 2012. So clearly, very large, what do you call these things? Collars were in. And if I do the top button up, it literally is like priesthood. There's no in between.
1: Father Feuds.
0: Father Feuds. That's what my daughter yesterday, she said, I can't call you daddy anymore. And I'm like, I'm glad. Call me dad or father. So she called me Father Michael. Father Michael.
1: Which one was that?
0: Hunter. We were at the driving range.
1: Father
0: Michael. Thank you.
2: Here we go. You're the Pope. I'm Father Michael.
1: Yeah.
2: I'll do it up.
1: Conclave.
2: Thanks, Rod. I apologize.
1: Conclave Nashville.
2: Do it up.
1: See, Thomas in Calgary says Montreal will lose because of the shameful disrespect of number 22, Steve Shutt. I think there's more reasons than that, personally, but
0: if I'm Steve Shutt and I'm sitting at home and I see Yaroslav Halak come rolling out, I'm right on board with this guy. But you never know what's going on with people, right? Like, it's for me, I understand if Patrick Waugh's not doing it because he's literally just, you know, he just was coaching. He's probably still not too pleased with the way things ended with four games left in the season. However, if I'm Steve Shutt and I'm healthy, I'm like, hey.
1: Got a few of those rings. Scored a couple goals.
0: You look at the list. That's what I mean. Like, there's a lot of guys golf busy. There's a lot of guys on fishing trips.
1: Okay, so I gotta put this one out there because I'm so confused by it. Like, I know what the question is, but the lead up to it, This is

0: This is from DJT and Pitt Meadows. For the playoffs, who would Jim rather have? Braden McNabb or Lane Hutson? Complete opposites. I don't know who Jim is. Unless it's who you would rather have as I look at it. Like, I guess you could do an autocorrect where it says you and it's I don't know.
1: Jim?
0: Yeah. Jim.
1: We'll have to get a hold of Jim.
0: That's pretty good, though. Jim Travolta.
1: Jim Travolta.
0: John Travolta's brother, yeah. Jim Travolta.
1: Yeah. Yeah. Yeah. Well, we can see if they don't even play Saturday night, so you can't even get... Caulfield can't get Saturday Night Fever.
0: He said every night is Saturday night.
1: Yeah.
0: Well, he's not in these playoffs. I think the answer is still Lane Hutson.
1: I'm going to go with Lane Hutson for 2000, Jim. He's like, could be in the, like, I trust me, Braden McNabb, that was one of my first pro scouting trips. We traded for him. We traded for him from the Buffalo Sabres. He was in Rochester, and he came in and was outstanding for us. I love McNabber, and then we lost him in the Vegas expansion draft, but I don't know. We'll have to Google Jim. I'm still going Lane Hutson, by the way.
0: Yeah, I would think so.
1: A few times over.
0: Thanks a lot, Jim Travolta. Appreciate that.
1: Maybe they saw Freed's getting picked off at security.
0: Well, guess what?
1: Or they saw him at the gym.
0: Guess what? We found him. For Around the NHL with Elliot Friedman, brought to you by your local Toyota dealers. Live from the security checkpoint, did you make it through or have you been frisked?
2: No, unfortunately, I was not frisked. I did. One of the customs guys is from New Jersey and asked me what I think is happening with Quinn Hughes.
3: Somebody could use
2: that. That was the closest I got.
0: That is the Elliot Friedman.

0: Tell him to ask Jim.
1: Yeah. We just got a text saying, who would Jim rather have in the playoffs, Braden McNabb or Lane Hutson? We're still trying to figure out who Jim is. as we start off most interviews, Conclave Nashville has reached 115 days. Okay, so last night, Friedge, I mentioned this to Fuchs. It felt like right off the hop, it wasn't going to go well for Montreal when Nick Suzuki double clutches a one-timer and Ivan Demidov loses the handle on a puck in a glorious spot where he was open, which is not something you could say very often for Montreal Canadiens players. And then it turned out that it just didn't go well for them.
2: No, it definitely did not. They just got smothered. I mean, there's no other way to say it, but right now, this team is as dialed in as any team is. Like, you know, if they close it and they play Vegas, it's probably justice, right? That they're the two best teams in the playoffs and they face each other for the Stanley Cup. Now, you know, Marty Saint-Louis made a point of telling his players in the postgame that he twice came back from 3-1 down. A number of the players pointed out how he said that. And if you're the Canadians, you're not going down without a fight. You'd be foolish to count them out. But, you know, never mind the scores, although last night was lopsided. The games have been lopsided. I saw the stat, fewest shots in a three-game stretch in playoff history. And that's not because it's not undeserved. Like, they have forced them out of their rhythm. They have shut them down. I mean, the one thing that was really interesting was talking to a couple of players, and, you know, Tampa's a good team and Buffalo's a good team, but they just say that Carolina's on another level. Their relentlessness is much higher a level than both what Tampa and Buffalo could do.
0: Yeah, their depth. I said, Freeze, as much as we didn't give Montreal enough credit in game one, for how good they were. Usually when a coach says we're gonna have to put the game away or whatever, throw it out or throw the tape away or whatever.
2: Burn the tape.
0: Like, this has been his biggest masterclass that I've seen. I hope she agrees with me too in the background. But I said it's like they're playing like they kill penalties. I said to Maddie, like, they just seem to arrive at every puck. Like, they're relentless, and that's the way they're playing 5-on-5. Because usually to start games like this, you're like, okay, we're going to have to buckle down early because they're going to come at us. And then Carolina comes out and goes 7-7 the other way. Like, it's got to be deflating to look up at the board in a game that you guys have to turn it on and you have to have pressure and look up and you're at home and you're being outshot 7-0 and haven't touched the puck. That's how good they are. It's unbelievable.
2: It really is unbelievable. And it seems like they have 8 guys on the ice all the time.
0: Yep.
2: And, you know, it was like the fans were getting a little restless. Like, the third period, they didn't get a shot for 17 minutes. And people are texting me, like, this is pathetic. The Canadians are down 3-0 at home in a playoff game, and they can't get a shot for 17 minutes. And, like, it's getting done to them. As much as, it's disappointing and it's frustrating, and their fans gave them a bit of a Bronx cheer when they finally got a shot late. But, geez, like, a lot of that is being done to them as opposed to them not competing or anything like that.
1: So the one knock on Carolina the last few playoffs has been they're small. Look at what the Florida Panthers have done to them. The Florida Panthers aren't there, but I'll tell you what. We might be having a conversation about Montreal looking a little small and shockingly in their bottom, more in their bottom six than anything, a little slow too against the Carolina Hurricanes right now.
2: I don't think Carolina was necessarily small. I just think that they didn't have the scoring. But the one thing is, I'm trying to think about this on my feet a bit. Like, you look at some of the acquisitions. They targeted Stankoven because they felt like one of the reasons it went sideways with Rantanen was he didn't fit the way that they liked to play. I don't know that it was going to work out, but that didn't help the situation. That's one of the things that a number of people have talked to me about in the aftermath of that deal.

0: that the Hurricanes have a certain way that they like to play, and Rantanen really didn't fit that. And I think one of the lessons they learned from that was target guys who will play your system. And, you know, Stankoven is a perfect fit. Keandre Miller, who's been phenomenal, has been a perfect fit. You know, even a guy like Mark Jankowski was waving goodbye to the Canadiens fans last night. He's been a perfect fit. And, you know, he just signed an extension there, and some people told me he probably could have done a little bit better. But I think when you've bounced around a bit, you recognize what where works for you and where it doesn't, right? So but the one thing is, I do agree with you. You look at Carolina and you look at Vegas. It's not necessarily just about being big, Matt. It's about being big and mobile. And both those teams are big and mobile. They're long, they're lean, they can skate. Like there's, like I said, it seems like there's eight guys out there. It always seems like there's a leg or an arm or a body or a stick in your way. And they are bigger than Montreal. Like I was talking to someone about that. Like sometimes I don't like the small thing because, you know, you look at Montreal's smaller guys. One of them is already becoming one of the best defensemen in the league, and another one's a 50-goal scorer. So you can't look at that and say, ooh, that's a problem. But I do think that length matters the deeper you get. I don't think there's any doubt about that.
1: So
2: Jankowski, too, another one of those first-rounders that just finds a way to adapt. Calgary first-rounder.
1: Yeah, because I'm glad you brought that up, because, Friedge, we were talking about this yesterday. When you look at the four remaining rosters in the league, however the players were acquired, whether the team originally drafted them or they acquired them from somewhere else in a trade or signed them in free agency, the amount of first and second rounders on each of these teams is astounding. And I don't know if this is a one-year thing, but Vegas has a ton. Carolina, if you look at...
0: None of them are there.
1: Yeah, but I know, but what I'm saying is... Are teams going to look at this differently when they bring these guys in as first and second round picks and go, hold on a second, maybe we're doing something wrong here, because these guys are going elsewhere and finding it, but they're not finding it here. And now look at these four rosters. The Montreal Canadiens are flooded with former first and second round picks. The Colorado Avalanche, the same thing. The Vegas Golden Knights and the Carolina Hurricanes.
0: You know what? I think it's a great question. You know what's, again, Matt, like this is another one where you're making me think on my feet, which is very dangerous, I have to say. But it's a good question. I think that, like, so Mark Jankowski is like a perfect example. We're on in Calgary, okay? So Mark Jankowski gets taken in the first round, and immediately that's a controversial pick, right?
1: Yep.
0: And so, like, the thing is, when you draft a guy in the first round, okay, the expectation is that guy is going to be a stud for your team, right?
1: Yep.
0: So what happens if he isn't? Okay, so Jankowski, I wouldn't call him a stud, but I think he's a really good, valuable player. Like, he's found a good role, and he can win here. And the thing is, because he was a first-rounder in Calgary, it immediately was kind of a controversial pick. Do you think that this path is available to him with that team?
1: No.
2: I agree, because Friedz, I think you're right. You're exactly right, because these guys are drafting, and I'm going to use an example, because we are in a situation where you're either drafting late in the first round to get somebody that you unbelievably know he's going to play, but he might be a third liner, or you take a swing at somebody that you think his upside is going to be top six. And when he fails at the top six role, he's viewed immediately as a failure in that organization. And then he has to go somewhere else and adapt. Because we took Tanner Pearson with the last pick in the first round.
0: Yeah.
2: And I said to Dean, I said, he's gone through the draft twice. He's going to play, but he's not going to be he's not going to be a top six guy. And he ended up, for a short period of time, he caught lightning in a bottle with Carter and Toffoli. But his whole kind of MO was, I'm going to be a third liner. And that's not normally acceptable for teams, because you're still trying to hit the home run in the first round. It's like Brett Howden, right? These guys are good players, but it's just not, they're not initially you're like, we got this guy in the first round. Ugh. And now it's like, you're like, wow, this guy's a real solid NHL player. He's 6'5".

0: He's 6'4", 205 pounds, too, Jankowski.
1: But he was the one.
0: He took heat, too, because I believe his brother was one of the head. His brother is like a management guy in the NHL, too. And it was like, oh, this must be, you know, always related to this guy. He's related to this guy. And, I mean, he was up against it before it could ever get going. But he's a hell of a player.
1: Well, he was also, like, the one thing about him was, like, most guys that size is, like, he's got to grow into his body. And, that, like, I find for a lot of the bigger players, it's harder to establish yourself early because as a big guy, there are different expectations from you.
0: Well, and you've got to accept it early, too.
1: Yeah. Like,
0: you look at Brian Boyle was an absolute flop in L.A. because he was drafted, like, top 10. And people were like, this guy's not going to score 40 or 50 goals. And then you see what he brings to the table. He ends up putting together an incredible career because he adapted to being a bottom six guy and fighting and doing everything.
2: 100%. Like I think like that's the challenge. I think it's a great topic. I how many guys, like the thing about Vegas is, and like obviously there's a lot of talk about how Vegas is built. Get rid of your draft picks. Don't care about them. Trade for star players. And I'll say this, Vegas is pro scouting. It's very good too.
0: Mm-hmm.
2: But the thing is, for that to work, you have to be a destination. Like, not every team can do that. You know, some of that is their own creation. They've created an organization that people want to play for, but also no tax state. Good weather. People think about Vegas as solely the strip, but if you've ever been to some of the suburbs, it's a fantastic place to live. Not every team has those advantages, right? So, you know, I mean, like Vegas, to their credit, they can do it because they create a winning environment, but it's also their entire setup. I don't think every team could do that. Like, there's teams that don't have the ability to do what Vegas does because their environment, like in terms of climate, tax, it's not the same. So the one thing is, and that's what now Tampa has. Florida was a sleeping giant. They figured it out. If you have those advantages, then you can do that. Not every team can do it.
0: That's why I think it's going to be a really, as much as there's not a plethora of stars available at free agency, I think it's going to be fascinating to see what happens with Mantha, because there's a first rounder who early in his career, he goes 20th overall. He scores 24, 23, 22, 19, pretty consistent out of the gate, and then pretty much vanishes. And now this year he comes back on a short-term deal and scores 30, didn't do what he wanted in the playoffs, which I think is going to affect a little bit. But, man, because this guy looks like a first-rounder that's not only going to come back, and he might have some of the luster of still being able to put up 30, like whereas these other guys are more of a role player. He's probably still, somebody's going to take a good chance at him for some good money.
2: Oh, yeah, I think so. He had a great year.
1: Okay, so I'm just looking at it. So Carolina has 12 players drafted in the first or second round on their roster. I'm not even done Vegas yet, and they have 1, 2, 3, 4, 5, 6, 7, 8, 9, 10 guys. And just looking at it, I see 11, 12, 13, 14. So Vegas has 14 guys that were drafted in the first or second round on their roster. And Colorado is up there, and so is Montreal. Like, I just wonder if this is kind of, not the trend, but teams just take a second look and go, hold on a second, what are we doing wrong here? Wanted to see about an update on the coaching searches.

0: you assume that they're negotiating a contract with Manny Malhotra right now?
1: I believe that's the case, yes. Okay. I believe they're in a conversation. And we'll see what happens. But at this point in time, I've been given no reason to assume that there's anything that would prevent it from happening. Everything can change, but that's where I am.
2: Did you get the feeling that that Carl might be a little more interested in listening than initially thought with some of these teams?
1: I think so, but again, the thing is, he can afford to be picky, right?
2: Yep.
1: So, I think ever since it got out that Toronto contacted him, I think some other teams have reached out. The one thing I haven't been able to figure out at this point in time is if anyone has got him to visit. I think there's been contact, but I don't know if he's visited anyone. I would have to think, Mike, that if he was serious about that, then that would happen.
2: Yep.
0: Yeah, there'd be people in Toronto waiting at the airport for that.
1: Yes.
0: Unfortunately. I don't know if there's...
3: Harbor 60.
1: Yeah. I don't think that'll be happening again.
0: No, just do it at Real Sports. Really, really try to hide it. So looking at the home records in this series, home team is 35-40. Last year was the second best year in the last 20 that home ice was the difference. But the previous 2 years to that, the home team had a losing record. Is this just the parity or is there something more to it?
1: I think it is parity. I do think that matters. I think the margins between all these really good teams are really thin now. And also, the other thing I really do believe is that, if you're a structured team like Vegas is and like Carolina is, and you're really committed to what you're doing well, then you're in a situation where you play well no matter where you are. And I think that contributes to that record. I thought it was interesting. Lindy Ruff did say he thought it made his team a little more nervous at home. Like, that's one thing we noticed early in that series. When their power play didn't work well, there was a time Buffalo fans would really get on to them. And he did think that affected his players a bit. And I think some of the Sabres would probably admit that. But I just think it comes down to when you get to this point, I think the margins are that much slimmer because the teams are so good. And I think the experienced teams in Carolina has been through a lot. And Vegas has been through a lot. They're not bothered by playing on the road anymore. I've actually wondered, if Montreal wins on Friday, I'm going to, if the Montreal wins on Friday, I'm going to ask Sam Louis if he would consider putting them in a hotel for game six.
0: The way that these playoffs have gone, I think they should have done that after the first round.
1: Yeah. Gentlemen, I have to get ready to board my plane.
0: Okay. So safe flight, Elliot. We'll chat with you tomorrow, I guess. Last day of the week, game five. For the Montreal Canadiens and the Carolina Hurricanes. Safe flight. Yeah, we'll chat tomorrow.
3: Tell that lady to keep it down in the background, too.
0: Yeah.
1: All right. Take care, boys. See you later.
0: That was Around the NHL with Elliot Friedman, brought to you by your local Toyota dealers. We're going to take a break. When we come back, Bruce Cassidy spoke on the Spit and Chicklets podcast about his situation and where things stand. And he gave quite the open and honest answer. We'll talk about that when we come back. It's a Fan Hockey Show on the Sportsnet Radio Network, Sportsnet 360, and wherever you get your podcast. 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

0: 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Matt Marchese, Mike Feuda here with you. Just saw this hit by Ryan Lindgren on Evan Bouchard. My goodness. Evan Bouchard kind of watching his pass and
1: good night,
0: bangle.
1: Irene.
0: Good night, Jim Kite.
1: Like, that's a
0: hits his head on the ice. Yeah. Like, it's bad. And Evan Bouchard said,

he had a concussion during the playoffs. So, very scary one. Didn't think there was anything wrong with the hit itself, but yeah, not great.

0: awaiting word if he could, you know, hey, I'd like to interview for some of these jobs. And to this point, that answer has been no. I just want, before we get to this clip, I want to read the quote from Kelly McCrimmon when this question was asked at his media availability after the NHL had handed down their punishment for the missed media following their series win in round two. Here's the quote on Bruce Cassidy. "We've been consistent that our focus currently is on the Stanley Cup playoffs, and the teams have respected that. I've spoken with Bruce. He understands this as well." Here is Bruce Cassidy on the Spittin' Chicklets podcast with Ryan Whitney, Paul Bissonnette, and Keith Yandel on his situation.
1: Take us through your thoughts in terms of not being allowed to talk to certain teams right now. Like, does that upset you, or is that part of the business? Like, where are you at in terms of your next gig?
2: No, it's upsetting. I'm going to be honest, because once you're fired, you know, your contract's basically terminated. But the one thing people don't realize is all the deals, you know, they got the NHL bylaws, this and that, and I don't know every one, but, you know, you have non-compete clauses. So I can't resign today and go work for someone tomorrow. I can't work until Vegas gives me permission until this contract's up, which is at the end of next season. So, you know, if you resign, all I do is not get paid. So, I mean, you know, I got green beans to take care of.
3: You can't just forfeit. Yeah. I said, can't you just forfeit your salary and say, hey, like, I don't need your money. I want to go get the bag from somebody else.
1: So it's not right that they can let you, right. They can let you go and then still stop you from working. That's where the bylaws are probably messed up a little bit.
2: Yeah. And like I said, those are in, I think, everybody's contract. So that's is what it is. But you can't do that. And I think they do that probably because they wouldn't want a coach in the middle of the year to resign on February 1st and go work up the street on February 3rd, right? Because they like a better situation. I'm sure that's kind of why some of these things are written in. But in this case, yes, there was two teams that asked. It's public knowledge now. And I would like to talk to them. I want to go to work. I'm a hockey coach. As much as I love being around biz at TNT, I want to get back to work.
0: So he may understand it, but he certainly doesn't like it. I spoke with somebody about the contracts going forward, and this one has perked up a lot of ears and what they may or may not be able to do with coaching contracts going forward because of a situation like this.
4: Yeah, well, I completely understand why it's in there, because that'd be the same thing as a player, right? That you could just say, I resign.
0: I think it's more if you're fired. I think that's
4: where they're preventing it. The verbiage isn't like, this is new.
0: Yeah.
4: This is the first time. Like, I know we've mentioned in the past that teams have been blocked, and right, it's happened when you could be coaching in the American League and be blocked from going to interview for a National Hockey League head coaching job.
0: It has recently happened.
4: Yeah. So, I mean, that's happened. Do I agree with that? No, but when you sign up, you know that's in your deal, that you are under contract and you need permission to take a higher step up. But that would be the same. I would have the same stance if you were coaching an American League team and you got fired as the American League head coach and somebody offered you another job to coach another American League team or even higher. And they said, no, you're under contract, which is the spirit of the contract, is to prevent from exactly what Cass said there about
0: leaving
4: on April 3rd because you got a better deal, right? Or doing something like, it's like we were joking half-heartedly, but it makes sense. We were just like, you know what? I think Eye Candy was again. He said, what do you think Vegas's view on this? And they're going to be, ready to play for the Stanley Cup final. We could care less what he's saying on Spittin' Chicklets or if he's upset. If you break down McCrimmon's comment, he said he understands what we're doing. Not that he agrees with it in any sense. He understands this is our stance and we're legally allowed to do it.
0: Yep.
4: He clearly doesn't like it. I don't think you could do anything to piss off the Vegas Golden Knights. They do whatever they want is within the rules. And they're completely, completely right now feeling so good that this is not even on our radar screen right now. We've made our statement. It's nothing's changed. Now, I guess.

0: the next thing you would wonder is if they complete a successful Stanley Cup final and win, I don't know, do they get visited by three ghosts and say, ah, what the hell? Let them coach. We won. He took it on. We made the change. He won. I don't think it's going to change a thing.
1: The in the division thing is one that keeps coming back for me, because two of the teams that have been denied that we know are the Edmonton Oilers and the
0: LA Kings,
1: which they're not carry the one. Yeah, they're still in the Pacific Division.
0: Mm-hmm.
1: That's why I said, if I'm the Toronto Maple Leafs, I just want to see where this is at. Like, hey, we want to talk to Bruce Cassidy. And they go, yeah, sure.
0: They're not wasting a quarter on it unless they're interested in him as their coach.
1: Of course. And I don't know why they wouldn't be.
0: You never know. Maybe if there's a personal relationship between Bowman or Kenny Holland and Chyka, and they want to try and start to form a friendship, or that they call and say, hey, can you do us a favor? Can you reach out and at least find out what's said? I wouldn't. What are you going to do for me? I'm not just making a phone call unless they want Cass to be their coach, which I have no idea. So all speculation.
1: And if they have the notion that Bruce Cassidy does not want to coach them, they're not going to ask for permission. Like, there's that part of it as well. I wanted to get to this text because it totally blew my mind. Kalen in Clarington. Habs rebuild is working. They know what they have and don't. Their captain, Nick Suzuki, is a second line center, not a number one. Need more skill with size and toughness, more skill with size overall. Care to take a shot at that one?
0: I disagree.
1: With which part?
0: What was the first part again?
1: That Nick Suzuki.
0: No, the first part.
1: The Habs rebuild is working because they know what they have and don't have?
0: That part. And then everything else after that, I disagree with.
1: So you agree with the first part?
0: I think their rebuild is working magically.
1: That's what he's saying.
0: Because I think they know what they have, they want. But what he or she thinks they know what
1: they
0: want.
1: I'm going to go with a he.
0: Okay.
1: I shouldn't assume.
0: That's where I believe. That's where my thoughts on the comments cease to exist. There's not a lot of second line centers that are 101 point guys in the regular season and are up for the Selke.
1: Bingo. I think he's going to win the Selke.
0: Now, you can look at some of these other teams that are, you know, like right now. Okay, in the big theme of things, you could make an incredible argument that if Nick Suzuki was on the Carolina Hurricanes, you know what he'd be? Their number one center.
1: Mm-hmm.
0: He would, but then you're talking, because you've got Aho, you bump everybody down a notch. Stahl might not make your team. You got Stanko and probably slides over to the wing, and then you go, you know, Suzuki, Aho, Stahl, and you're still, Jankowski is your four hole, and now you're looking like that. You're probably going to go to the Stanley Cup Finals.
1: I think what we've realized is not that Nick Suzuki is not a number one center. I think it's the need for a 2C.
0: 100%. And that's why at the trade deadline,
1: Robert Thomas,
0: we said that the two players that they should be targeting were Robert Thomas and, to a lesser extent, Trocheck. It's amazing.
1: And Kadri,
0: amazing as well. Yeah. Naz as well. Because now you've got center depth. And at the time, Kapanen was playing such exceptionally that we said, you know what? They're not going to give up assets right now. They're going to run this group out there for their first playoff deep run. And then they're going to look, because absolutely their rebuild has gone fabulously.
1: Yep.
0: And they're going to look and now say, okay, what kind of assets do we need? But to think that Nick Suzuki's a 2C, the only place he's a 2C is on Team Canada. Or he might be a 3C.
1: Well, Vegas, he's a Colorado, but those are, again, elite teams.
0: Like where? Oh, okay, you're right. Yeah. Okay, yeah, 100%.
1: But he's a 1C. There's no question about that. That's not debatable. Also, and this is like...
0: And the other thing about it too is now I think you're pretty comfortable that you've got a number one defenseman.
1: Yeah, I would say so.
0: Like that guy is... Like,
1: and, you've got a number two.
0: Yeah. Like they're so well structured moving forward, you probably can completely remove the do we have to go outside the organization to find a goalie that can get it

0: ton, which is obvious.
1: Because you might have two.
0: Yeah. You might just be so incredibly deep at that position. And then you've got these other guys coming in that we talked about, the kid that went back to college. You know,
1: Michael Hage.
0: Reinbacker,
1: Dave Reinbacker, yeah.
0: They got guys coming.
1: Alexander Zarovsky.
0: They are sitting so pretty on what they want to do. But the last thing I guarantee they're looking at is going, man, do we need a number one center?
1: You would trade for another one because that makes you pretty good. But you don't
0: 100%.
1: But you're not. It's not a need to trade for a number one center. You know what? I want to get to this later because I think it's a really good question. But we're going to have to wait because we're getting a little bit tight on time here. But I think that...
0: What do you got?
1: It's a question about creating culture and as it pertains to Vegas. Oh. I think it's a really interesting point.
0: Better get the good Dr. Alicia Nazer on the phone, our culture specialist.
1: Well, I don't... This one might be a different conversation.
0: Uh-oh.
1: Because I think it's a really good question, but I want to get to it a little bit later.
0: Yeah, but you know what we are with really good questions. I mean, Elliot thought you had a really good question. I thought it was just kind of average.
1: And you saw what my reaction was.
0: Yeah, you threw a bird at me. You told me, hey, future number one.
1: There is no proof of that.
0: Why would I lie? Are you lying? Who's telling the truth?
1: Your word against mine.
0: Did you give me the finger?
1: No, I gave
0: okay,
1: you.
0: Okay, you lied. You just
1: I
0: lied.
1: You, I gave you.
0: You just lied.
1: I gave you a finger, but I'm not telling you which one it was. May have been because behind the thing you can't see because I was over here.
0: You gave me the middle finger just because I said you had an average question, and then you lied. You're set for politics. Look at you. You're getting all right. You lied.
1: I'm gonna run for mayor of Beaton. Okay, we got to get out of here for hour one. Coming up in hour two, Mike Kelly from the NHL Network and SportLogic joins us. What can the Canadians do to fix this? I don't know. We don't have answers. Mike's a pretty smart guy. He might have an answer. I don't know. And what are the Carolina Hurricanes doing so well to take Montreal's identity completely away? And then at the bottom of the hour, he's the Buffalo Sabres general manager, Jarmo Kekäläinen, joins us as well in hour two. It's the Fan Hockey Show on the Sportsnet Radio Network, Sportsnet 360, and wherever you get your podcast. 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

0: Hey everybody, welcome back. 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And he does, you know, the odd thing for us here and Amazon Prime. Like, that guy is one of the hardest workers in this business.
1: I know.
0: It's incredible.
1: And he makes numbers sound simple.
0: Yes.
1: Which is always nice.
0: Yeah. Especially for the guy over here with the community college certificate. It's not even a diploma.
1: Yeah. Who lies?
0: See, I should have said I can neither confirm or deny that report.
1: You lost that opportunity.
0: I did.
1: So you lied.
0: And
1: you hurt my feelings.
0: I think you rolling your eyes and shaking your head.
1: I had my finger out for like 5 minutes after right in a row and you didn't even notice it.
0: Because I'm focused.
1: Oh yeah, you're dialed in.
0: And dialed in today. I know our next guest is always dialed in. He is Mike Kelly from Sport Logic, FanDuel Sports Network, and the NHL Network. How are we doing, Mike?
2: Hey, I'm doing well. How are you guys doing?
0: We're good. We're having a little bit of a lover's quarrel here. Yeah, you want to tell him why? Why don't you tell him why?
1: Because him and Elliot, they have this relationship where Elliot's usually honest. Puts him in his place early, and today, whatever reason, Elliot was at the airport going through security, and it sounded like the airplane with the lady talking in the background, telling people where to go to gate to gate. And Elliot must have misunderstood what Matt said because he said, "That's an awesome question," and I just looked and said, well, "I thought it was an average question."
0: He
1: was
0: kind of rolled his eyes and shook his head.
1: It was
0: like,
1: average,
0: "Yeah, I'm not
1: an
0: so
1: average,
0: sure
1: average
0: about that
1: question." And so he gave me the finger.
0: I flipped him the bird. You couldn't see it on TV, so there's no video evidence of this anywhere.
1: No, but then he lied about it. Now he's coming clean.
0: Yeah.
1: There's no need.

0: lie.
1: I'll be the judge of the questions here. I'll be the judge of the quality.
2: Okay,
3: and the jury.
2: Okay, I will pose the question to you because what I said if I do, it'll sound worse. If you look at the four teams remaining in the Stanley Cup, well, the four teams in the Final Four, because one of them is gone. There is an abundance of first and second round players, drafted players on each team. Whether they were drafted by that team or acquired in free agency or a trade, like Vegas has 14 on their roster. Carolina has 12. Montreal, if I'm not mistaken, had 12. And Colorado's in and around that number. And my question was, do teams now look at this and say, hold on a second, look at all these first and second rounders on these teams. What are we doing wrong? Because clearly there is a recipe for success here if we keep these guys around.
3: Go ahead.
1: I don't really understand in the sense that, like, typically the best players are going to be drafted high and good teams have the best players on them. So it would make sense that there would be a lot of first and second round picks, right? There's always the outliers, but...
2: They have to look historically. I did not look historically, but it was just, it caught my attention for this year.
3: It wasn't, like, first of all, that question was about 20 seconds longer than the one he posed initially. However...
2: Didn't have it written down.
3: It was more like... You know what? I had a great meal last night. It was a tap-in putt. It was like one of those ones that was so obvious.
2: I don't think anything's obvious in the National Hockey League anymore, okay, to be honest with you.
3: Yeah, the best teams have the best players, and the teams that don't develop them properly or move them on, and teams that are really intelligent with good pro-scouting staffs acquire them, and then they play deep in and get trophies.
2: I'm just curious at historically what rosters look like in terms of that.
3: I just thought it was a little more obvious. I thought it was a great point, but a silly question.
2: Okay.
3: Still average.
2: Moving on.
3: We'll be okay. Sorry. Moving on. Please join us.
2: Moving on.
3: I'm upset. I don't have a TV today, which is fine.
2: Yeah, I don't know where the remote is. I'm sure it's on your side.
3: Sure.
2: What has been the biggest reason for Carolina's three consecutive wins in this series for you?
1: Oh, man. Montreal's half a second behind everywhere. And it doesn't sound like much, but in all three zones at all times, it's just led to so many losses of possession and so many turnovers. Everything's jarring when you look at numbers in this series, but Carolina has created 59 scoring chances off of turnovers compared to Montreal's 19. In game four, it was 26-3. Like, you don't see numbers like that ever, let alone in a conference final with two of the last four teams standing. It's unbelievable. So, look, I think you could point to, obviously, the way that Carolina plays, we know. The way that Montreal has played all year is more of a, you know, make another pass, find a better shot quality over quantity, where Carolina is very much the opposite. It's just a ton of volume, and they get quality out of that. So you're getting, like, the perfect storm of it, but also Montreal, just with every passing period, looks like they've got less and less to give. And you can understand they've played 2 7-game series, and Carolina had all the rest, and, like, that theoretically does make sense. But, you know, going into game four, after watching game three, I was like, man, Montreal, they get the puck in the defensive zone, was getting broken up all the time. And it didn't really cost them. But I was like, all right, game four, they clearly have to be a lot quicker. And even punt it out if you have to, which you don't want to do against Carolina, but, man, it beats the alternative. And they were still, that next play was getting broken up, and passes blocked, and guys checked off pucks, and it just led to so much zone time, so many turnovers. Carolina's just a step faster everywhere.
2: And Fuchs and I made the reference, and so did Elliot, that it feels like Carolina's got, like, 7 or 8 guys on the ice at every waking moment. Like, you're like, wait, hold on a second. There should be a too many men call here. Nope, that's just the Carolina Hurricanes. So which part of Montreal's identity do you think has been the most, that they've lost in this series, has been the most concerning for you?
1: Well, like, their speed is something that's given teams all year. Not just, you know, flatline speed, but the pace that they can play with, of getting, like, a Hudson or a Dobson or even Matheson moving the puck out of the defensive zone and attacking, you know, off the rush. But even, they, like I've talked about it before, they've dumped pucks in at a pretty high rate.

0: like even higher than Carolina. So even if you're not just, you know, making these nice transition plays off the ice, dumping it in, getting into the forecheck, but winning that race to the puck and creating zone time, and the great strength of the Suzuki line has been their cycle play all year and doing kind of what Carolina's done to them, which is controlling the puck in the offensive zone and winning board battles, and finding a good lane to make a nice pass and get a great shot. Carolina's kind of taken that away. Like in the first game, in the first period, really, and early in that game, Montreal broke the puck out. Carolina was pressuring so much that Montreal made that extra pass, and it was odd man, breakaway, odd man. And so Carolina, you know, wisely said, all right, we're going to sit our defense a little bit and not be so aggressive. And Montreal hasn't figured out how to really generate anything since then. So it's been like they've taken away Montreal's speed. They've taken away their time. Hudson doesn't have as much time with the puck. They'll move it to somebody, and it plays kind of right into Carolina, where like that guy's got a bit of space. Move it up the ice to this guy who now has no space and can't do anything with the puck.
1: The other thing that Carolina has done so well is block shots. Like, it's been remarkable what they've been able to accomplish. And for Montreal, like, not that Montreal is like this. They bring a lot of offense to the table, but they're not a shot volume team like the Carolina Hurricanes are. But to do what the Carolina Hurricanes have done, what is this? Like, through the first four games of a conference final, it's like the second fewest shots on net in league history or something. It's an insane number. And like, what's the counter to that? What's the answer for the Montreal Canadiens to try and get away from that problem?
0: Well, they're frustrated, obviously, when you get so few shots. Just the psychological element of it. I've talked to coaches about this too, of you know, because zone time is something that I don't know, maybe I value it slightly less than a coach might. But the things they'll talk about, which are absolutely relevant, are even if you're not scoring, just the psychological impact of shift after shift, spending it in the other team's end, it can wear in a team. So, yeah, Carolina's a good shot-blocking team. They've got the best sticks in the league. Like, they have so many. Like, Slavin is the poster boy and top-of-the-mountain guy for this. But Keandre Miller, they got so many guys with size and reach and speed, and they block a ton of passes. They check so well that it just, you can see how it can frustrate teams at the best of times, let alone what it's doing to Montreal, which is just completely taking them out of their rhythm. And like in the building last night, there was a loud chant, you could probably hear it through the TV, of shoot the puck by Canadian fans. But like, I think about like the Suzuki play where a puck popped to him kind of above the circles, and he was flat-footed, and there was no one between him and the net, and he could have kind of just wound up and fired it, and he didn't, which I think is the right play, because that is a save 100 times out of 100 times. But the alternative is he gets checked and they lose the puck anyways. There's all those plays where it's like, you could shoot it, but it's going to be a save and a defensive puck recovery, and it's coming out anyways. So, like, I do get it to a point, but at some point, too, you gotta get more shots, for sure.
2: I'm going to hypothesize here. So, last year, well, this isn't a hypothesis, it's a fact. Carolina Hurricanes lose the Florida Panthers. Roddy Brind'Amour sits at the podium and discusses the fact that, hey, they're a great team. That's the reason they're the Stanley Cup champs. And then we've got to do this, this, and this better to get over the hump. So, long story short, Florida, the entire team gets injured. They're not in play this year. So if you're, let's just say the Carolina Hurricanes find a way to end this series against the Montreal Canadiens, what do the Montreal Canadiens, with all these assets have at their hands, what do you think they need to add to this lineup that this kind of imbalance, which kind of started to rear its head as much as they did get past the Tampa Bay Lightning. They were massively outshot in the deciding game against and Buffalo and found ways to win. Now they're just kind of not finding ways to win while they're being massively outshot. What do you think they need to add to this team to assure that this movement up the mountain that they're making in incredible fashion with a great build needs to keep moving in the right direction?
0: Yeah, so, well, I think it's important to acknowledge that Montreal is a little ahead of schedule here.
2: Yep.
0: Like, this isn't a team that's in the middle of their window or the end of it. Them being here and getting this

0: Imperials are winning two game sevens, understanding what it takes to do that, and then playing a team and very clearly understanding how not close it is, you can't buy that experience. This is nothing but a win for this team because their future is so bright. Kent Hughes and Jeff Gordon have not sacrificed the long-term goal of being a perennial championship contender to try to get ahead of it now, and they won't. They're too smart, and they've done such an unbelievable job of getting this team to where it is with everything that it has coming, the contracts of the star guys, all of it, right? It's great. You make a great point about last year and Rod Brind'Amour, and he said something to the effect that, you know, Florida plays like us, the way that we played even longer, they just did it better. And my criticism of Carolina forever was that they kind of had the style of play that might be the hardest in the league to play against of any team. But if you can beat their pressure, they didn't have another way to beat you. And that, to me, is part of the reason why you would see them always be successful in the regular season, win a round or two, and you get to a conference final against a Florida or a Boston or a team that could check as well as you, that had a little bit more of a multi-dimensional ability to create offense, and then, you know, some X-factor guys, and the Carolina didn't, and they would win. But Carolina this year, like, you bring in Nick Ehlers, you bring in Ke'Andre Miller. I think this year is the best version of this team, and they still play that way and are having great success. But there's, I guess my point is, I think there's different ways to do it. And I don't think if you're Montreal, you should be sitting there thinking, we need to replicate what Carolina's doing. They're made up very differently, those teams. The Canadians obviously need more talent kind of in their middle six. If you talk about a second-line center, second-line winger, you can make these little upgrades, but the nucleus is there, and it's good enough. They'll just, you know, continue to build. They're going to have guys, prospects coming up. They're going to have some capital to move to acquire veteran guys if they want. Like, I think they're in a perfect spot.
1: I'm glad you mentioned Ke'Andre Miller there, because the way that we talked about it last year with the Rangers, like, his play went downhill so much that it was like, what assets are you going to get for him? You know, because
2: remember at the beginning of the year, though, Matt, we had Roddy Brind'Amour on, and he's so open with us.
1: Yeah.
2: About, like, even with Freddie being pissed off, he said he was making a very slow adjustment to becoming a Hurricane.
1: Yeah.
2: And but now you're seeing the fruition.
1: 100%. It's kind of like, you know, Seth Jones going from Chicago to Florida, maybe not to the same extent, but something similar in that, you know, the situation's not great in New York. I know that there was talk that Ke'Andre Miller didn't love being in New York, and Carolina was maybe a better spot for him just based on, you know, the atmosphere and everything. But the player right now is so impactful, and it's not that he's scoring all these goals. He's putting up numbers offensively, but he's been kind of the perfect fit for this Carolina Hurricanes defense.
0: Yeah, no question. I mean, Carolina wants guys that can skate, and Miller can do that. He's long and rangy, disruptive defensively. Like, in this Eastern Conference Final, he's blocked more passes than any player. He's won a bunch of battles. He's killed a bunch of entries. And this is all just the defensive side of things. The offensively, yeah. You saw the move that he made to set up Jordan Staal, and that kind of shows you his skating and his puck protection and all of that. It's been a great fit, and that's where Carolina's done a really great job doing a really important thing. Mike, obviously, you working in the league, you know well, it's not like who's the best player on the board here and let's go grab him necessarily. It's who will fit with the way that we do things. And Carolina has as distinct of a way of playing as any team in the league. So it's maybe more important, but you also maybe get the most out of a guy if you pick the right ones that can fit within it.
2: Yeah, and they've done an incredible job management-wise, pro-scouting-wise, of not making the same mistake twice. Because they let Gensel walk, and can you imagine this team with Gensel in the lineup too? Like, I mean, holy smokes. And then they learned from it that they weren't going to go on the cheapo with your initial offer internally. The Rantanen thing didn't go well. They cleared that up.

0: you know, very fortunate that Rantanen allowed them to clear it up, but they cleared it up magically because in the process of that whole thing, they end up with Stankoven, who's a complete hurricane, and Taylor Hall, who is masterfully fit in and bought into what it's like to be a hurricane too. But they've just, forever, it's the one thing is everybody's going to have their skeletons, Mikey, but it's like to be able to bounce back from your mistakes and learn from them. Like, this team's going to be good for a while.
1: Yeah, for sure. And, you know, there's obviously the reputation of how Carolina plays, a lot of chip and chase and skate to go get it and win it back and all that, and they still do it, right? We're watching them do it. But this year has been the most pronounced in terms of how much more they attack off the rush and how much more they will hang on to pucks at times. And obviously, when you got a guy like Taylor Hall, that helps you do that. When you bring in Nick Ehlers, that helps you do that. They led the league in goals off the rush this year, and we're kind of more middle of the pack than at the top in terms of how often they dump it in. And those are not things you would have said about this team even a couple of years ago. So, like, I know there's, you know, some skilled players that wouldn't love the idea of playing there, but reputationally, I think the team's changed enough that if I were a skilled player, I'd look a little deeper and be like, you know what, there is latitude to play a skill game within that system. And now, again, they can kind of attack in different ways now. And the Vegas thing to me is going to be fascinating if it ends up being Carolina-Vegas, which it looks like it will. I know for an average fan that may not be the most like enticing matchup, but from a hockey perspective, you've got a very distinct way of playing in a volume shooting pressure team in Carolina against a Vegas team that wins the net front at both ends of the ice better than anybody. And that to me is fascinating in terms of how that's going to play out in the series and also game to game.
2: It's going to be interesting to see if Carolina can wrap it up tomorrow night, and then if they do, what that final will look like. I'm actually very intrigued by that. We'll see what happens. Mike, thanks a lot for doing this as always, man. Really appreciate it. Be well. I know you're on the drive home. Safe drive, and we'll chat soon.
1: All right. Always good talking to you. Thanks, guys.
0: Thanks, bud.
2: Mike Kelly from the NHL Network, SportLogic, FanDuel Sports Network, Amazon Prime. He's everywhere. We have some we have some very sad news to pass along. I'm getting chills just like thinking about this right now. Claude Lemieux has passed away at the age of 60. The NHL Alumni Association tweeted it out. Claude Lemieux just brought out we talked about it, just bringing out the torch at the Bell Center 3 days ago.
0: Man.
2: Longtime player. We'd said it, four-time Stanley Cup champion. Player agent, most recently.
0: You see him walk out the other night, man. This guy's, I mean, he's done the player agent thing. He's in great shape.
2: 60 years old.
0: Like, he's this guy's a guy that on the road just looked at. I mean, that's unbelievable.
2: A veteran of 1,215 regular season games. 786 points. He was, you know, he was the pest. He was the rat. But the playoffs was where he shone. 234 regular season games, or playoff games, sorry, 158 points. He won the Conn Smythe Trophy in 94, 95, was a big part of Montreal's Cup win in 85, in the 86 Stanley Cup playoffs. I'm at a loss for words right now. You would have dealt with him over time as an agent. And our thoughts and prayers go out to the Lemieux family. This is just, like we said, we watched him bring out the torch to a rousing ovation only 3 days ago. And to hear this tragic news that has been confirmed by the NHL Alumni Association is just... it's just awful news. That's the best way that I can describe it. It's such a horrible situation. Wow. Yeah, Claude Lemieux was quite the player. To last that long, to have that kind of success that he did, and the way that he played was not an easy way to play.

0: play.
1: But this one is, this one hurts. 60 years old. I mean, it's not supposed to happen. We're going to take a break as we, you know, talk about the passing of Claude Lemieux, age 60, and four-time Stanley Cup champion, player agent, all of that, hockey lifer. Claude Lemieux passes away at the age of 60. We're going to take a break. When we come back, Jarmo Kekäläinen, Buffalo Sabres general manager, will join us. 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
2: 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And wherever you get your podcast, Matt Marchese, Mike Fiuta here with you. In case you are just joining us and you missed it, before the break, we got word of the passing of longtime NHLer, longtime player agent, Claude Lemieux, four-time Stanley Cup champion. Just brought out the torch 3 days ago at the Bell Center. It's just, we were kind of at a loss for words before, but it certainly doesn't feel like it's gotten any better.
3: No, I just like, I went back and looked at, well, I knew how many clients he had and I dealt with him a lot. And he's another one of those guys when you meet somebody because you've seen him on the ice and he's always been the villain, what an incredible guy he was and so easy to talk to. But I mean, just watching him walk out with the torch, it's just amazing. It's like, it's just hard to fathom. And he, again, until you find out exactly what happened, but he was a guy that certainly, he looked after himself, so this is unique. Unfortunate, anyways.
2: Yeah, a very unfortunate news. We extend again our condolences to the Lemieux family and all his friends and clients on his passing today. Our next guest joins us on the line. He's the Buffalo Sabres general manager. He is Jarmo Kekäläinen. Jarmo, how are you doing today?
4: I'm doing good. How are you guys doing?
2: We're good. You know, this is fresh. I don't even know if you had heard it before. Thoughts on Claude Lemieux? You're a hockey lifer yourself. I'm sure you've crossed paths with him at least a couple of times. Just thoughts on the life of Claude Lemieux.
4: Yeah, very sad news. Just saw it. And, you know, obviously incredible career as a player. And then worked with him quite a few times, and he's an agent. And actually enjoyed talking to him about hockey. And he was one of the agents that was always honest about his clients and not just a guy that was cheerleading them and not seeing some of the faults that they may have had in their game. I had some lengthy, great talks with Claude over the years and really respected his hockey career and knowledge on the game.
3: Yeah, no, that's a sad one. But you know, we got to talk about your season. I mean, special beyond words. I mean, for someone that I know in the industry and how much you put into Columbus, and then to see you take over the reins in Buffalo and no luck, like no fluke to see. I mean, obviously, you probably didn't expect them to go on. The numbers were just incredible right out of the gate, and then to be able to carry on the magic that you had. And What was the biggest message that you delivered when you came in, Jarmo, to the players? Because again, we always talk about coaching bumps, and I know you're a humble guy, but clearly when you and Berge went in there, there was a message delivered that the atmosphere just seemed to change dramatically.
4: I guess the biggest message was that how we define talent, it's not just about skill and speed and ability to play hockey. It's about compete and character, and that's how we view talent, and that's how I've always looked at it, is that you could have all the skill in the world, but if you don't compete, if you don't work hard enough and put your heart into it, you're not going to win games, especially now watching the NHL playoffs. It's a man's game. It's a hard game. You got to really compete for every inch of the ice there, and the skill alone is not enough. And we have plenty of skill. We early in the season, I thought we lost a few games just because we got outworked. And

0: started rolling into the right direction. And once you get that boost of confidence there, everybody starts believing it more and more. And I think at the end, we were not only a skilled team, but also a competitive and hardworking team. And that's a good recipe for success.
1: Oh, absolutely. And the one thing before, and I know Matty, I can have a pretty good idea. One of the questions he's going to have for you is it strange when you've got teams that are going through this, like for their first time, like regardless of the regular season results and the consistency of how good you guys were going through it for the first time in a playoff run, why does it seem so difficult for teams to play to their identity at home over the last little bit? Is it just the youth factor?
0: I am not sure how to put a finger on it. I think the home ice advantage is maybe a little exaggerated. I don't think that it affects the opponent. You know, you get the last change, so the coaches get matchups. But then at the end of the day, especially when you get to the playoff teams, and now that you're looking at the top four teams and or three left, it's the depth that's a big secret for all of those teams. They're not just a matchup team. Any line can match anybody. You look at Florida the last 2 years, they won the cup. They don't have to worry about matchups. They got four lines that can match up against anybody's top line. And I think even going into crazy atmospheres like we have in Buffalo or in Montreal, players are just going to get a boost out of it. I don't think that they're going to care about the noise or the crowd waving or you know, screaming at them. I think the only thing that might affect them is if the home crowd starts booing them. That would probably be the disadvantage of playing at home if things don't go right. But I think that the there's not much to it, to be honest with you. The home ice advantage, at least that's the way it looks like.
2: I wanted, you know, there's sometimes in sports, in life, the decisions that you don't make or the ones that people expect you to make end up working out really well for you. And it's time and time again, we've seen it. You know, a new general manager comes in, whether they're within the organization or not, and the first thing that they do is they get rid of the coach. And Lindy Ruff has been a part of this organization through the good and the bad in two different stints. What led you to believe that Lindy Ruff was still the guy that could lead this team going forward?
0: I joined the Buffalo Sabres in June 1, 2025. And then from the start of the training camp, I pretty much sat in every meeting with the coaching staff and listened to them go to work and how hard they worked and how detailed they were and what their message was and watched almost every game live the whole fall before I even got the general manager's job. So I had a pretty good idea what they're capable of doing. Obviously, I've known Lindy and his career for a long time. He's been in the league for a long time for a reason. He's a really good coach. He's experienced. He's got a great demeanor about him. He can be hard, but he can also keep it light. And he's evolving too. He's all in with the analytics and technology, and he's no spring chicken anymore. But he's always willing to learn something new, and he manages his staff well, and he's got a good individual grip on players too. So it was never even a consideration when I got the general manager's job to change a coach. I'd been impressed with their work all along, and I was impressed at the end of the year too.
1: As you move along now, I mean, what's the biggest, it's so great to see when people that work as hard as you do get a second opportunity at it. What's the area you think that you had polished from your time in Columbus that you knew you were going to be able to grow as a general manager your second time around?
0: I think there's probably a few areas that just like on the ice, it's a game of mistakes in my chair too. So you got to always learn and move on but you know, I believe in the same principles. You know, draft well, develop well. You create enough depth that then, when the right time comes, you can make moves and sacrifice some of your depth to be able to compete in that moment, in that year, or the couple, 2-3 years in a row, whatever your window might be. And there's a lot of different traits that I have learned from that I probably wouldn't make again if I had another chance at it. There's a few negotiations.

0: that I would probably handle differently second time around, and I will. So I think this whole life, it's about learning and making mistakes, but learning from them and moving on.
1: So as we approach, the summertime and roster movement and all that, there's two players that stand out on your roster. One is Alex Tuch, who is a pending unrestricted free agent. The other one is Zach Benson, who's a restricted free agent, but really did himself a lot of favors because he was fantastic. We'll start with Alex Tuch. He's a local guy, and when you like, he's. For the longest time, there were players that, Buffalo was not a destination. And maybe, and hopefully for your sake, this run that you had post-Christmas into the playoffs changes that because, hey, look, this team can win. It's a good group. How important is it to, keep guys around that want to be there? Because there are plenty of organizations that'll say, hey, we just can't afford that. Alex Tuch is a really good player, as you well know. How would you categorize your conversations with him and his camp right now?
0: Well, first of all, about the destination, I think if you're interested in winning, we should be a destination right now. We have a really good young team, and we're going to be our best years are ahead of us. We've made it very clear with Alex Tuch all along that he's a big part of our group. We like him. He does a lot of things for the team. He's a penalty killer, first out the door to kill penalties. He can play on top two lines. He plays on power play. He plays big minutes. He's a big man who can skate. There's a lot of positives about Alex Tuch, but at the same time, we always have to look at how can we make the team better. And salary cap's a real thing, and we got Jeff Skinner's buyout costing us $6.45 million next year, and going down after that. So we're a little bit squeezed there for 1 year, and then it opens up a bit. But we want to make our team better. I've told the same thing to Alex Tuch. We got to find a number and a contract that fits the whole puzzle, so we can still make our team better. But he's a valued member of our team, and we hope we can come to a solution.
2: I always look at the analogy, and I know what it's like when a new general manager comes in and you establish. Everybody wants to talk about previous managers, not net positive or negative, like they establish this internal cap, and you want to establish your hierarchy as well with how you do business. But I look at I always had heard that, American players stuff didn't want to play in Canada and stuff like that, and then the Toronto Blue Jays have success and it's a destination. Although it's a beautiful city, so I same thing. I look. I mean, who wouldn't? The type of player that's going to want to play for the Buffalo Sabres right now is somebody who wants to win, right? And I think you said it bad. It's like it doesn't appear that it's a team like, the window is just opening up and it's competitive everything around. I think it almost might be a blessing in disguise in the sense that as you negotiate, the character of the person that's going to wants to be a champion and wants to be a part of what he just saw. So you kind of can take the character thing as much as you do your homework on your own and put a check mark beside it, because the players that now decide openly that on the market that they want to be Sabres know that they want to be winners.
0: Yeah, and that's what we're always looking for. And like I said, it's if you're interested in winning, Buffalo should be destination. It's not a fluke what we did over the second half of the season and into the playoffs. But I think the players also look at who they're going to have a chance to play with, and we have a lot of talented players that can score, move the puck. We have our top four defense. I think I would measure it up against anybody in the NHL. They move the puck up the ice. If you're a forward, you're going to like that. If you're a playmaker, you're going to like our shooters. And if you're a shooter, you're going to like the guys that can make plays. So I think we got a lot of ingredients to attract talent and character onto our team with players who want to win the Stanley Cup.
2: You've had a lot of success. Did you have any idea how did Benson even surprise you a little bit? I've always liked him, but I think he kind of came out of like a little coming out party with regards to how much of a unicorn. Like, there's so many certain guys that compete at that level on a nightly basis and can still produce.
0: Sorry, Mike.
2: No, go ahead.
0: I didn't mean to interrupt. No, I actually saw Zach Benson in junior just by accident. I went to see, well, not by accident, but he's a draft eligible player. And I went to see Denton Matejczuk, who we had already drafted in Columbus, and Zach Benson was playing in the same game. So same two games in Winnipeg that weekend. And that actually worked out perfect because I got to watch a draft eligible player. But it's pretty easy to recognize his playmaking ability, how shifty he is, the one-on-one skill he has. And also, for not very big guy, he had a lot of courage to play in traffic and couldn't be eliminated with physical play. I think this year showed even more of that. I think there's some physical growth in him where he's gotten half a step quicker and still can improve a lot in that area. But I think the biggest thing that this spring showed us was how much of a gamer he is. And no matter what the situation in the game, no matter if you're up or down, or if it's the last minute of the game, or the puck on his stick, he wants the puck on his stick and he wants to make a difference. And that to me is the biggest quality in him that makes him a winner that we want to keep for a long time.
1: And he likes to piss people off. That also helps get people off their game, because that was quite something watching him in and around the net. And just, he'll take a shot, but he'll give you one back. Wanted to talk about Rasmus Dahlin and the year that he had. We know about the stuff off the ice with his fiance and what she was dealing with. And just, there's a lot going on there. But for Rasmus Dahlin to take the step forward that he did, we all have seen the talent in the past. There's no question. But it felt like there was another element to his game this year. And Fuchs, you talked about it when you were scouting him, that there was that factor of, like, he'll push back if he needs to. He'll be a little bit greasy if he needs to. We never really saw it at the NHL level, certainly not to the extent now, where it feels like every time Rasmus Dahlin gets chopped down, you look and say, okay, what did he do? But he's just become such a great all-round player for you guys, and has really kind of met those expectations of being, you know, a first overall pick that he was many years ago.
0: Yeah, he's a very competitive person. He wants to be the best defenseman in the world, and he's working hard at it. He's a very, very good pro who takes care of himself on the ice, practices hard, works hard off the ice in the gym. A good example that way for the rest of the group. We've all seen his offensive talents before. There's no question about that, how he can join the rush or lead the rush or create offense from the blue line into the offensive end. But I think he's also defending much harder now. And I think that's something that the coaches have been working on and done a really good job with him. But he's another guy that's been in the league for a long time, but I think he's just getting into his prime.
1: Another one of your defensemen was also a former first overall pick. There, you know, we've mentioned it on the show, like, for a lot of young defensemen, that adjustment takes time. Owen Power really showed down the stretch what an impactful player he could be. For you and what you've seen, what was the biggest improvement in Owen Power's game?
0: I think the world of Owen Power. He's going to be really good. He's already really good, but he's just starting to get in his prime, not even there yet. And I think he's really bought into our strength and conditioning program, which is excellent. It was a great hire last summer by Kevin Adams. And, there's a lot of guys that need to get stronger on our team because they're young, and it takes time and it takes buy-in. And Ryan Gallivan and his staff, they've done an excellent job with our young players. And Owen Power is one of those guys that needed to step it up a bit, and he bought in, and he, even during the season, which is hard to do with the schedule, he kept getting stronger and stronger. And he's such a smart player. He can get the puck out of the end by passing or skating it out, but he's also long. He can defend, take time and space away, anticipates the game really well. He's going to be a real good all-around defenseman, and I think there's some offense to add to that too. He's got to work on his shot, which is we choke with him. They can be a muffin at times, but
2: we call it the Derek Forbert on the show.
0: but he's working on it. He's working on it. I think the sky's the limit for Owen Power, and he's another player that makes me really excited about our group.
1: Okay, so on the strength and conditioning, where does playing pickleball against Jarmo Kekäläinen fit into the schedule?
0: I only play doubles, so that's not much conditioning. So I'm too old to play singles now. Every once in a while, somebody might challenge me, you know.
2: I was gonna say-

0: Well, I was going to say, what was going to happen if you'd won that round? Would Justin Williams and yourself have to end your pickleball relationship for one round of play?
1: I've played with Justin Williams a couple times, and I think he's putting his mind into it. I played last summer in the Linca tournament, and he was getting really good. So I'm a little bit scared of how good he is now if he started playing in a league there, because he was very good without putting a lot of repetition into it. He's a natural talent.
0: We have a mutual friend who used to play for the Buffalo Sabres, who always used to coin the phrase that we couldn't win in Los Angeles till we hired him, and you need a Finn to win. And that would be Christian Ruutu.
2: I was going to say
0: Christian Ruutu, who also told me about Gabriel's Gate being the best place in the world. Now that you're a local, and I know you're a health nut, and your fitness and your family has always been. Do you ever get to Gabriel's Gate, Yarmo?
1: I have once, and I try to eat pretty healthy, but I can't turn down good chicken, good buffalo wings there. And they are excellent in Buffalo. There's many places, but I've been to Gabriel's Gate once, and it was very, very good.
0: Roots' picture's on the wall. I think he's broken a few records.
2: Yeah, you're making me hungry. Another player, and we've been focusing on the defense because you mentioned it. You'd put your four up against anybody in the league. One guy that really took a step forward this year, because for the longest time, people looked at the contract and said, that's not going to work. It's too long. It's too much money. And now you look at it and say, what a steal. Matias Samuelsson was fantastic for you guys this year. And adding that offensive element that he did really made him a great all-around defenseman for you. What changed that he was able to add that offensive part to his game?
1: I think his preparation got better. And, his strength is at another level right now. He's such a moose. When you play against him one-on-one, you know you're playing against a very strong man. But he can also move the puck up the ice. He's got a bomb for a shot. And he took his physicality to another level, maybe because of his added strength. He's confident in his ability to eliminate guys defensively. And he does that very decisively. And he's a force. I mean, that was one of the biggest surprises for me in the group, how good he was this year. That might be the best contract in the league. And again, credit to Kevin Adams and his staff there, that contract's going to look very good. But I am 100% sure that Matias Samuelsson will have a lot of time in his career to cash in.
0: Yeah, I find it incredible too, because when you talk about all these guys and the upside is, the ceiling is ridiculous, but it's also difficult for these guys because they're all lefties, right? So sometimes it's hard for these guys when they have to move over and play the offside. That's another step in their growth, because at times they all make it look easy, and it's not easy. It's not easy for a young defenseman or an old defenseman. It's an art to play your offside.
1: Yeah, it is. And yeah, I think in the perfect world, you'd always like to have the lefty and a righty, but Rasmus Dahlin's always played the right side.
0: I know, he looks pretty
1: comfortable there.
0: He's a bit of a power, plays the right side. Yeah, he's we'll give him a pass.
2: Yeah, I bet Rasmus Dahlin really likes it when he's taking pucks off the boards in the offensive zone and getting to walk to the middle of the ice on his forehand. I bet that's a lot of fun. On Matias Samuelsson, you mentioned he's a moose, 6'4", 229. He was a plus 41 this year. It's a remarkable season. Yarmo, was a remarkable season for the Buffalo Sabres, the hottest team from post-Christmas on, a run into the second round and seven games with the Montreal Canadiens. We know the future is bright, and we trust the guy that's running it. Thanks a lot for doing this. Appreciate it. Enjoy the summer, and I'm sure we'll be chatting again soon.
0: Congrats, Yarmo.
1: Thank you. Thank you for having me.
2: There he goes. Buffalo Sabres general manager Yarmo Kekalainen. And if memory serves correctly, Matias Samuelsson's dad was a bit of a moose too when he played Shel Samuelsson.
0: You think about it too. I mean, he trades at the deadline. They add Stanley.
2: Yeah.
0: He was 6'12".
2: Yep.
0: With skates on. It was just like watching him. I remember being intimidated watching, like, when going to watch the Flyers practice when I was friends with Eric, and watching the legion of these guys walk by, and it's like you think you're at the WWE Hall of Fame, and that's the makeup of their defense.
2: Yep.
0: Right?
2: Big,
0: it's funny too, because you made the comment, I loved your question about the free agency stuff, but it was like, because we do know, right? And I didn't want to put him on the spot, not the way he's ever going to tell us who, but I mean, they were hard in on Parayko, right?
2: Yep.
0: And he's one of those guys that might be kicking his ass for saying no, but it's also you never know who was on the way out, right? You might have been parting with somebody that's a big part of your future. So congratulations there. And again, it's so much fun when the Sabres are a relevant team. And again, you got to be chomping. You got to be looking at what there's always that competitive edge and the would have been, could have been, should have been. And you think about that game seven and how good Buffalo was and what's happening to the Habs right now.
2: Yep.
0: You never know. That's why it's like you had so many chances to go the distance. And again, you don't ever want to give up too much when you're at a certain page of your growth. But they've certainly, now that they've seen that team and they're where they're at, it's much easier to identify what you need moving forward.
2: I do wonder about the goaltending, as we talked about, what their thoughts are. It was Ukko-Pekka Luukkonen's first time through the dance, like a lot of players. Maybe they bring in a veteran guy behind him. Alex Lyon was good, but, I mean, we'll see what happens with that.
0: Tighten the cap space for next year with what you got to get done with Benson and and Tuck.
2: Yep. There might be some movement. All right, we got to get out of here. Big thank you to Elliot Friedman, Mike Kelly, and you just heard Jarmo Kekäläinen. Thanks to Mike, Jake, and Andrew behind the glass, my co-host, Mike Buda. Thanks, everybody, for watching and listening to the program. Matt Marchese signing off for the Fan Hockey Show. Enjoy the off night. We'll talk to you tomorrow. Bye-bye.
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Yours truly, Daniele Franceschi, keeping you company for the next hour. 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Show Ali will join us in a few minutes. He, of course, of Jays Talk and of our Blue Jays broadcast here on the Sportsnet Radio Network. We're going to dive into all things Toronto Blue Jays. Busy, busy sports slate. A lot of news over the last 24 hours in the sports world. Not much going on in terms of actual gameplay. I mean, last night you had the Game 4 of the Eastern Conference Final in the National Hockey League. Blue Jays played a matinee yesterday. Tonight you've got game number six, of the Western Conference Finals between the Oklahoma City Thunder and, of course, the San Antonio Spurs. And then the Blue Jays in Baltimore. But just a lot of news items. Plenty of news items. A lot of great sound as well that we'll get to later on in the program this afternoon. We'll begin with the Blue Jays picking up a win yesterday. 2-1 over the Miami Marlins at Rogers Center. It's a series win for the Jays. They've now won three of their last four series. They're 9-5 over their last 14 games. Slowly but surely, things moving in the right direction. A year ago at this time, the Blue Jays threw 56 games, were 28-28. Sitting here today, as they get prepared to enter play against Baltimore, they're 27-29. For as much as what's gone wrong and awry for the Blue Jays, injuries, lack of offense, Vladimir Guerrero Jr., and this prolonged dry spell in the power department, they still find themselves entering play today in a wild card spot. Think about it. They're tied for the third wild card going into this series against the Baltimore Orioles. It'll be their first matchup against Baltimore this season. And they'll see a familiar face on the other side with Chris Bassett getting the ball to open this series tonight. First pitch at 6:35 Eastern right here on Sportsnet and Sportsnet 590, The Fan. I had a couple of thoughts that I wanted to share stemming from the series against Miami and more specifically, the game yesterday. Start with Yuri Perez. That situation was honestly one of the most bizarre things I've ever seen in baseball. The backdrop to it is, on Tuesday night, there were four Blue Jays batters that were hit by a pitch. Four hit by pitches in that baseball game. And the Jays didn't retaliate. The Jays didn't make a big deal about it. Sandy Alcantara.

0: had he hit his batters on breaking ball pitches, indicating it probably wasn't intentional. And then yesterday, though, Kazuma Okamoto steps up to the dish, and he gets beamed by Yuri Perez. 97-mile-an-hour fastball directly in the number, square in the number 7 on the back of his jersey. And the Jays don't react, but Yuri Perez stares into the dugout, makes eye contact with John Schneider. And Schneider had a few things to say, was none too pleased. Fast forward to the end of that inning, fourth inning, Yuri Perez strikes out, and I forget who it was, forgive me, strikes somebody out to end the side, end the frame, and once again peers towards the Jays dugout, and he's chuckling and smiling. In between innings, literally minutes before he's, seconds before he's going to go back onto the rubber for the fifth inning, and he had been dealing up until that point, we get the shot of him in the dugout. He looks like he's stretching, and boom, there goes the hamstring. It's a hamstring injury for Yuri Perez. Leaves the game, and I know a lot of people were quick to jump on and say, ha, there's, that's karma for you. But it's one of the most bizarre scenes I've seen in baseball. I don't think we've ever seen anything quite like it, or at least in recent memory, and specifically involving the Blue Jays. I can't recall anything like that happening. So that was an interesting sort of subplot and an interesting story pertaining to the game yesterday. But there was something else that I thought yesterday's game, the rubber match, reinforced in particular. Two things. This team's identity is grounded in their defense and their ability to play small ball, the ability to pass the baton, the village versus everybody else. It's their ability to have connected at-bats. And I think the challenge for the Blue Jays this year in terms of that offense and the lack of it, it's been a lot of interchangeable pieces, guys moving in and out because of the injury situation, because of a lot of these minor league prospects having to now be thrust into different roles here at the major league level, that there's been this natural period of adjustment that's gone on. And as a result, I don't think you've seen these connected at-bats the same way you did a year ago with this Blue Jays lineup. But yesterday was a reminder of, I think, some of that. And even the defense, I go to the eighth inning, the Louis Varland strike him out, throw him out, with the Marlins threatening to end the inning. That was very reminiscent of what the 2025 Blue Jays would have done and how they executed in those spots, with their defense being at the forefront of what they've done. And I thought that was something that stuck with me. Hopefully it continues to trend in that direction where you see some of those positive signs continue, because that's part and parcel what made the 2025 Blue Jays great. It's part and parcel how this team is intended to play baseball. They're built with that identity in mind. Jeff Hoffman, thumbs up for him yesterday, also did a very good job. And the last thing before we bring in Show Ali and continue this conversation, it's the Jays need to do something against opposing starters. They need to figure out a way to put some runs on the board early in games against opposing starting pitchers. The numbers have not been favorable this year. The numbers are not very good, okay, across the board. And I did some digging on this. I heard our pal Kevin Barker talk about this the other day as well. The Blue Jays right now hitting .239 as a team against opposing starting pitchers. That's 20th in baseball. They rank 25th or worse in the following categories against opposing starters: on base percentage, slugging, OPS, and runs per game. Home runs, by the way, 28. To give you perspective, you have three guys in baseball right now that have 20 homers or more: Schwarber, Yordan Alvarez, and Morataka Murakami. All individually have 20 homers or more, and the Jays have 28 as a team against opposing starting pitchers. That is some perspective for you. They got to figure that out, because they can't continue to play these 2-1, 3-2 type of ball games. They're going to need some run support at some point in time. On that note, let's bring in our pal Show Ali, the one, the only, the great, the incomparable Show Ali. He of Jays Talk, and of course also a host for us on the Blue Jays broadcast across the Sportsnet Radio Network. Good afternoon, Show. What's going on?
1: What's up, Daniele? Nice to be with you today.
0: Oh, great to be with you. We haven't done this in a while, so I'm very excited, very happy you agreed. You obliged. You took the invitation and said, sure. And I'm very happy about that. Thank you for doing this. Okay, so Blue Jays starting to make some progress, it seems, in certain areas. We're seeing them, obviously,

0: win series, and John Schneider has talked about this a lot, show just sort of series by series, kind of take 2 out of 3, 3 out of 4. And eventually, if after you put together that sample over the course of, say, 5 or 6 series, a 2-3 week span, it's going to look a lot better. And they're not far off from where they were a year ago, just in terms of the record itself, 28 and 28 at this point a year ago, 27 and 29. Are you seeing things process-wise, be it offense, defense, or all pieces, all aspects of this team, that make you think they're starting to figure things out a little bit?
1: Yeah, I think we are seeing things turn the corner a little bit. Obviously, you know, you win the first two games of the series against the Pirates, and then in the third game, not only do you lose, but you lose Cease and Vladdy. That made it feel like, you know, you take a little bit of a step back. But I do think that, you know, you look back and the offense has looked a little more consistent. I heard what you're saying about, you know, you can't be winning these 2-1 games, 3-2 games every single time, which I totally agree with. You need more offense a little more regularly. So I'm with you on that, but it does feel like, you know, you're seeing slightly better ABs from Vladdy. I mean, Ernie Clement had scuffled to start May. He's looked a lot better. Jesus Sanchez is in a little bit of a hot streak. Yohendrick Pinyango, same goes for him. A lot of guys, I think you can make those arguments where Okamoto got off the mini schneid with his 11th home run yesterday. So I think you're kind of seeing the process come up a little bit for some of these guys. I think actually more than the offense, the defense, the defensive play has been something that maybe hasn't been quite up to snuff for a good chunk of the season. It just feels like uncharacteristic mistakes or uncharacteristic errors had been made on defense, especially from guys you're not used to seeing, like an Ernie Clement or an Andrés Giménez, for example. Even a Dalton Varsho probably would add to that conversation. So you're starting to see that change, I think, slowly but surely for the better. So that's definitely a huge positive for a team that, you know, as we know, loves to use the term run prevention. So that's definitely a positive, which I like to see. And I think the pitching, I think, has been pretty strong all year. I'm not sure it's changed too much, but we'll see if that can continue to hold up tonight. I mean, you mentioned the pitching matchup. Chris Bassett's going to be a fascinating test for this Blue Jays lineup. Obviously, their former teammate. He's not going to overpower you with stuff like Eury Pérez would, for example, just to use yesterday's starter. And then on the other side, Patrick Corbin has been real good, right? I mean, Corbin probably put out his best start as a Blue Jay the last time out. Every pitch looked good, and he's kind of the filling that Bassett role of this year. So I think it's all that to say, a lot of individual things are trending positively. It's just to your point about where they were this year, where they are this year and where they were last year. I think you just want to see that continue a little more consistently.
0: Well, I think the other thing too, show, if you're just looking for reasons for optimism, there's also the idea that a year ago they were healthier, right?
1: Sure.
0: And they were still kind of struggling before it all eventually clicked. And then they took off and as we know, went on a magical run. But there are at least reasons you can point to this year that you can reference and say, yeah, you know, it's hard when Alejandro Kirk's been out and Addison Barger's been out and Nathan Lucas has had various stints where he's been sidelined. And now you're missing, once again, Dylan Cease. So there are reasons to help illustrate and explain why they're 2 games under 500 at this point. It helps that the American League is also kind of mediocre. And so even today, they're sitting actually tied for a wild card spot, which is remarkable. But that's where things stand in the American League. You know, I want to go back to what you mentioned in terms of the offense. And it ties into the big news, I think, coming out of last night and into today, which is we learn Charles McAdoo, who was acquired a couple years ago at the trade deadline, number 26 ranked prospect in the system, is now going to be promoted, called up, and will join this team. There's still a little bit of a lack of clarity when it comes to what the corresponding move will be, if it's going to be an injury or if there might be a DFA of some kind. We'll see. I imagine obviously sometime today ahead of first pitch. But what did you think when you saw this? Does it sort of demonstrate the urgency to see if there's a bat in the system that can maybe help spark the offense a little bit?
1: Well, and I think we did get that Chase Lee is going back to AAA.
0: Okay, thank you. All right.
1: Now, I guess the Chase Lee move, I think, was largely just to add Seabold to the roster, right? Because they had also acquired Seabold for the bullpen. I'm guessing if you're just looking for a one-to-one with McAdoo, I mean, McAdoo, I know they kind of fast-tracked some of his infield development for certain positions, but I'm guessing he's the replacement for Sosa, right? I mean, mm-hmm. Sosa has not really provided a ton. I am curious, though, what it looks like, because

0: perhaps if you want to, maybe if you want to stagger some of these moves, even if it is ultimately Sosa, could you bring up a Could you bring up a McAdoo, send down Pinyango, and then when Barger comes back, send down Sosa or DFA Sosa? You know what I mean? You can kind of like stagger it to a certain extent, even if truthfully the replacement for Pinyango is not necessarily going to be an infielder, right? Like you're kind of like rotating these guys, maybe a better way of saying it, throughout the system. I do like the call up though. I mean, there are some guys. I mean, RJ Schreck is another guy down in the minors, but Schreck and McAdoo were the two guys I think most people had talked about, other than Pinyango prior to his call up, mm-hmm. that had been playing well enough in the minors to give you some kind of contribution, I would think.
1: Yeah, for sure. I would agree with that. Also, you mentioned RJ Schreck, another guy that was acquired at the 2024 trade deadline. And so now with McAdoo being promoted, Pinyango on the roster, Schreck in the system and excelling in the system, those are three guys that were all products of what was a sell-off at the 24 deadline. But when you think about what they gave up, they kind of did pretty well. And even last year, that sort of under-the-radar, nondescript trade, moving Will Wagner for Brandon Valenzuela, and now suddenly here's Valenzuela making an impact on the big league roster. And oh, by the way, the reason you have Jesus Sanchez is because you got Joey Loperfido in the trade for Yusei Kikuchi a couple of years ago at the trade deadline as well. So the smart asset management, shrewd asset management, and it's helped the Jays because these are guys that have been somewhat useful for this baseball team, and we'll get to the opportunity to see McAdoo, I would imagine, at some point make his debut over the next few days as well. Indulge me on this one for a second, because the offense, it's been a bit of a slog to watch this team, and I was thinking about this yesterday. If I'm going to lay out the situation, a little scenario for you. Two out, ninth inning, runner in scoring position, one run game, trailing, and you need to get that runner home. Who's the Jays hitter that you trust the most right now, Sho?
0: Ooh, that's a great question. Right this second, it might be maybe Jesus Sanchez.
1: Oh, wow. I don't know if he would be on my ballot. I get the power, but yeah, I don't know.
0: If you're just trying to score a guy with runners in scoring position, it might be Ernie Clement, honestly.
1: So I power ranked it. Clement was my number one. Okay. Because of the body of work, but also the recent sample size and what he's done. I think for the most part, there was a stretch there where we saw him hit a bit of a wall, but it's been pretty consistent. So I think for that reason, I do think Ernie Clement, I probably trust the most. Weirdly, you want to know who I put number two on the list?
0: Ooh, Vladdy.
1: No, gosh, no. and that's not as a pejorative towards him. Okay. I'm not trying to be, it's no major indictment. It's just, he's not necessarily delivering the way you would expect him to, but it's actually, I put Andrés Giménez number two. Show.
0: Okay.
1: Okay. I don't know why, but I think the quality of at bats of anybody on the team in terms of the consistency, they've been as good as it gets. He's able to work, great at bats, make pitchers throw a ton of pitches. He's able to foul off tough pitches, and I just like that competitiveness in the box. So he got my vote for number two on this list of guys I would trust right now in a big spot if you had that scenario of two out, runner in scoring position. I don't know why, but that's my number two guy.
0: What was your top five then? So Clement, Giménez, and then what?
1: So it was Clement, Giménez, number three on my list. Because I only did a top three. I'd go Okamoto. Okamoto, right. Probably number three. And I think that's almost by default because I'll give him credit for leading the team in homers and RBI.
0: Okay, I like that one. I like Okamoto. I mean, look, he had scuffled certainly right up until yesterday, which is, you know, not ideal, but I give the guy a little bit of grace, I admit. I mean, you know, at the beginning of the season, he started off real hot in the first, like, handful of games and then, you know, cooled off in a pretty significant way. And he's a guy who, you know, beyond the baseball of it all, which obviously is the biggest part, but, you know, this is a guy coming over from a different country. And, you know, then we saw him go absolutely nuclear hot for a stretch. And now he kind of slipped again. I mean, this is a game of adjustments, right? So for a guy that, despite all of that, still leads the team in home runs and RBI, to your point, I have to say is pretty impressive. So I'll give Okamoto a pass for some of the lulls he's shown, but I still think that guy that, you know, has hit 30 home runs in Japan multiple times is clearly in there. So I think we'll probably get that by the end of the year. I like the other ones though. I mean, Ernie is an interesting one, right? I mean, he's the king of smashing balls that are outside of the strike zone. I mean, if you had to draw a strike zone on TV,

0: for Ernie Clement's probably like 10 times as large as the regular one, because he's going to swing at basically everything. But it is funny too, because prior to yesterday, I said this on Jays Talk Plus when I was filling in for Blake, but first half of May, and I recognize these are really small sample sizes, Daniele, but first half of May, May 1st to 17th, that covered 14 games. He had a 5.53 OPS and it was hitting .235. From the 18th to just before yesterday's game, nine games, he has an OPS of 1231 and he's hitting .387. So, I mean, this is a guy who I think it was valid to ask in that stretch at the beginning of May, you know, for a guy who has not largely played this much in his entire life at this level prior to last year, I think it was valid to ask, oh, is that grind of being a regular major leaguer something that maybe he's not that he's not prepared for, but just not used to, and therefore has to get a little more used to it. But hey, I mean, look, he was real hot before that. He was basically picking up where he left off in the postseason, not something you can say about a lot of people. And then he, after that little bit of a lull, he seems to be back to where he is resided essentially for much of the last 12 months. So I have really liked what I've seen from Ernie Clement. And then you add in the defense, which, you know, has been up and down this year, but he's still, I think, on the whole, a phenomenal defensive player. So you're getting a guy, even though, you know, he's not as young as a prospect like McAdoo, for example, you're getting a guy who's very important to the, I would imagine, the short-term and medium-term future of this ball club.
1: Chatting with Shoa Ali, our Blue Jays host here at Sportsnet 590 The Fan. 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All right, you mentioned, Shoa, the pitching earlier in reference to the matchup tonight. Chris Bassitt, familiar face on the other side. It's been a bit of a struggle for Chris Bassitt so far this season with the Orioles. ERA, I think, is in the fives right now, last I checked. And it's been a little bit of a topsy-turvy kind of a couple of months here to open his season. Then you got Patrick Corbin on the other side, who's been very good. And that's another move that I think, you know, sort of demonstrates the urgency from this Blue Jays front office just to kind of to figure things out. And they could have gone internal options. You know, you think about even Lenin Sosa and going out and acquiring him from the Chicago White Sox. I mean, Corbin is the prime example of demonstrating some urgency to make sure you can paper over the issues or the holes that exist on your team. Now, all that being said, the situation is a lot more dire right now because Dylan Cease is on the 15-day IL. So essentially, you're operating with three traditional starters, and Corbin's your number three guy. What do they do? And we know one will probably be a bullpen day, as we've seen. But what do they do with the other spot now, Shoa? What are the options? Who are the guys that we should have on our radar here in lieu of this injury and the IL stint for Dylan Cease?
0: Yeah, because I think John Schneider had said, I'd gone to the meeting the day after, and he was talking about how you know, they can't really afford to run two bullpen days, right? Like, they're looking for someone who is more of a, and I think the words he used were more of a traditional starter, someone who can throw closer to 70 pitches in an outing, which would rule out a lot of guys, right? It would also, actually, I think on the flip side of that, I think he would really narrow it down to only a handful of people as well. I mean, I think it's funny because Austin Voth was one of those guys I kind of thought could have been a candidate, and then he got called up yesterday. So I got to imagine it will not be Voth going forward. I think Schneider has said that, if I recall correctly. So if it's not Voth, I think you're looking at guys like a CJ Van Eyck, right, down in Buffalo. Chad Dallas comes to mind as well. Those two, I think, are the guys who have thrown enough pitches at the minor league level in a starter's capacity that could come up for a spot start or two, right? Because I think they seem to think, which is definitely positive, but they seem to think, the Blue Jays, that Cease will only miss the minimum time, right? It almost feels like he came out of the game in a more precautionary fashion, and then they even put him on the IL just to make sure it didn't get any worse, this hamstring strain. So I think if you're only looking for two starts over the course of, yeah, like a 15-day span, then you could probably get by with a Chad Dallas or a CJ Van Eyck, I would imagine.
1: Yeah, I'd like to be optimistic, Shoa. But, you know, I veer more on the other side of it, okay? you know, I'm a cynic. I have to look at it, and these types of injuries, hamstring, soft tissue stuff, I mean, they're finicky. And I wonder, I'm a little bit dubious that it's only going to be 2 weeks, couple turns through. Like, I think it might be a little bit longer. I'm not saying he's going to miss 3 months or 2 months, but I just think they might have to figure out some sort of solution that is a teensy bit longer than just the minimum 15-day IL stay. And if I'm wrong, great. That's good news for them. But I don't know, just something about these type of injuries.

0: injuries. I think you want to be more, you want to err on the side of caution, be 100%, 110% certain before you thrust him back onto the mound. That's just my opinion on it.
1: No, that's fair. And I think, too, I bet what the Jays will do is they will operate as though they think he is coming back within the minimum stint, right? So what they'll do is they'll probably call up a Chad Dallas or a CJ Van Eyck tomorrow or someone in that vein. Mm-hmm. They'll pitch on Friday, and then what'll happen is they'll probably, like, they might just, if they're not confident that Cease will return, they'll keep that guy as the quote unquote fifth starter for the next turn through the rotation, which they might do anyways, right? Just because he wouldn't have made that next start regardless, Cease. And then after that point, we might see them start to make some kind of roster move. Like, I bet they treat this as not only will he come back soon, but like they're treating it like a day by day thing, right? I'm sure on the flip side of this, where we're not seeing what Ross Atkins is doing, I'm sure he's making phone calls and he's calling free agent pitchers agents, and he's calling the agents of fifth starters on other teams, like much like Patrick Corbin. I mean, Corbin was a free agent, but you know, in that vein, in that mm-hmm. category of players, I'm sure he's doing that. But it's just I bet just as like the most temporary of stopgap measures, it will be a Dallas or Van Eyck for the next at least two starts in that spot, and then they can go on from there. The other part of it too is if you look at the schedule, they might be able to kind of, you know, finagle this in their favor to a certain extent. I mean, we're on the tail end of this stretch where they played 17 games in 17 days, but they have a day off on Monday, and then I believe their next day off is on, I think it's the following Thursday, I want to say. So
0: that's correct. Yes, correct.
1: Right. Yep. So if that's the case, then should it line up? Could you skip a start somewhere there and only have Dallas or Van Eyck or whoever it ends up being make one start, and then you kind of just skip the next one and move forward from there? I think like maybe you could get away with that in a very short-term fashion. Obviously, that doesn't account for, you know, what happens if Gausman can only go 4 2/3 one night, right? Or what happens if Savage can only go 5 1/3 or something less than that, and you have to cover with a bullpen while also covering a bullpen day? That's not ideal, don't get me wrong, but I do wonder if that's something on the table for them in the short term, at least.
0: I think it's a great point that you raise. I also think, you know, the opponents that are on the schedule, and I know it's only the end of May going into early June here, but the opponents on the schedule I wonder if it has any influence in terms of the decision making and maybe, thinking yeah. about, hey, you know what? If you can avoid having those guys, those, I guess, quad A players having to make too many starts, if you can find a way to shelter them as much as possible and hopefully capitalize on the fact that you have some off days baked in, that would be extremely beneficial, because these are the opponents you have coming up. It's a lot of divisional games. Starts with this series, you got Baltimore, then it's Atlanta, good ball club. Then it's Baltimore at home. Then it's Philly at home. Then it's the Yankees at home. Then it's the Red Sox at Fenway. And I know the Red Sox haven't been great, but it is the Red Sox at Fenway. Then it's the Cubs. Then it's the Astros. Then it's like you're talking about some quality teams with some really good talent as you go into the meat of the schedule in June. And I think as a result of that, if you can figure out a way to sort of mask some of the concerns that you have with your starting pitching, and if it means being able to keep guys on regular rest and able to skip the spot start that would be the Dylan Cease vacancy, then I think that would maybe be advantageous. I know it's still early on in the season, relatively speaking, but maybe that's something they consider.
1: I also think that the schedule you just laid out, because it's not exactly an easy schedule when you talk about it. I know the Phillies have somewhat scuffled this year, but when you're talking about a stretch that includes the Braves, the Phillies, the Yankees, Red Sox at Fenway, Cubs at Wrigley, even if you want to go a little further out, when you look at that whole stretch, those are not pushover teams, despite what the quality of play have been from them over the course of the year. I will say, and again, you're not overlooking the Orioles. I mean, the Orioles, just generally speaking, if you're the Blue Jays, have played you tough for forever. I mean, even when they're bad, they play you tough, it would seem. But you're now going for the first of four tonight at Camden Yards, and you're going to play them again in, what, a week, essentially, at the Rogers Center. So you have seven games against the Baltimore Orioles, a team that has been very inconsistent. They're 26-30, so they're worse than you are, essentially, despite being healthier. I mean, this is a team that whose best player has been like Leody Taveras for much of the year, or their best pitcher has been like Rico Garcia for much of the year.
0: Yeah.
1: And that's not a knock on those guys. It's just the stars have not performed. So if that's the case, seven games against the Orioles, amidst all those other teams, you kind of have to take advantage advantage of playing the Orioles seven times in such a short period of time, right? I mean,

0: I think I tend to believe that, you know, four game series, especially on the road, if you come away with a split and then if you win the series against the Orioles at the Rogers Center, I feel like I'd feel good about that, taking what, 4 of 7 games from the Orioles in like 10 days, essentially. I think you'd feel great about that. But yeah, it does require a lot of things to go right for you. And I mean, it starts against your former teammate in Chris Bassitt tonight, who has, you know, not let up less than 3 earned runs other than one time in the entire month of May. So you have a real good opportunity here in front of you.
1: I think it's a great opportunity, and I certainly hope they capitalize on it. I mean, you're going in facing a Baltimore team that's underperformed, certainly. There's talent there, but they have underperformed. And I think if you're going to continue to make hay, in particular with opponents in your division, you got to take advantage of the Orioles and the Red Sox, right? Yeah. There's talent there. They're not the worst teams on the planet, but they're scuffling to the point where even this weekend, go in there and take 3 of 4. If you take 3 of 4, I think it changes, a lot in terms of the energy and the overall sentiment surrounding this baseball team as you prepare for a bit of a challenging schedule going into the month of June. So I got one more for you before we let you go. And it's a bit of a fun one. I'm sure you saw this. Miles Straw was taking grounders at second base yesterday. Brandon Valenzuela was taking grounders at first base yesterday. And now we know McAdoo's coming up. So that's probably, McAdoo, we've seen at the minor league level, played a lot of third base, played a lot of first base. Those are his primary positions. But if I asked you, Sho, you had to play one position on a baseball field for one inning in a major league game. Which one do you think you could get by with? Where's the spot on the field you think, if I had to go out there and be on the field for 3 outs, I don't have to touch the ball. Okay, but just be on the field, be involved. Where do you think you could be?
0: Gosh, I feel like that's a good one because I immediately think of first base because I probably wouldn't have to move too much because the third baseman, the shortstop, second baseman would do a lot of the work for me. And that's not to say that's what first basemen do. It's just that's what I would do personally. I feel like that's probably going to be my answer because there's no way I could handle any sort of position player from 2 short or 3. So I'm going to say one, either first or maybe a corner outfield spot because then, I feel like I'm fast enough to get to certain things, but, I just pray the ball is not hit in my general direction.
1: So it's, my brain defaulted to first base. However, thinking about it a little bit further, I think right field would be my pick.
0: Okay.
1: I think right field would be my pick. Now, the reason I like you, I think the knee-jerk reaction is first base. It's because, there's sort of minimal movement, right? Like you don't have to worry as much about the ball being hit in your direction all the time. And it's, hey, cover first base. But you still got to catch the ball, Sho. You still got to get that footwork right. There's a little bit of nuance that goes on there. It's not, it looks easy, but it's not necessarily the easiest thing in the world. Right field, though, and I guess left to some extent, but one of those corner outfield spots. If you can learn how to shag a fly ball, I think you can make do. And you might not get a ball hitting your direction, Sho, if you have to be in there for one inning. That's my logic on it.
0: You know what? You're right. But how many times have we seen, a defensive replacement come in and then all 3 outs get hit directly at that guy's face, essentially, right?
1: Yeah, I mean, it's I mean, you're all, but that's the thing. I mean, you can only hit the ball where it's pitched, right?
0: That's true.
1: But I think first base, you have maybe a greater likelihood, a greater chance of being more involved in the play, in the action, than if you were standing in a corner outfield spot. Because no matter what, unless it's a strikeout, you could still, in theory, have the ball hit to you, or you're going to have to cover first and catch the ball with a dude running down the line. So I feel like, yes, because there's not as much athleticism required there, per se, compared to third base or shortstop, obviously, or even playing up the middle at second. But when you're in a corner outfield spot, I mean, hopefully you have more time to react to a ball in the air and to shag a fly ball. I'm not saying it's easy, but that I think that's why I would lean in that direction, because it's probably the lesser of all the evils.
0: I prefer to be maybe like one of the bullpen coaches that I can just stand out there and watch.
1: Yeah, that sounds good to me. I was going to joke. I actually said, boy, first base coach sounds like a great job too. I mean, it actually, though, looks a little bit more involved than people probably think. Mark Budzinski, right? Like he's always out there. He's got the little clicker, the stopwatch, right? For obviously timing on pitchers and relaying of signs and making sure that the runners know what they're supposed to do in any given count. There's a lot that goes into it that people don't realize.

0: the other side. And it'll be interesting to see what the corresponding roster move is for Charles McAdoo today. I'll say this. Don't rule out the possibility of an injury. Okay? I'm not certain it's going to be the DFA. Who knows? It could be. Could be. But maybe there's an injury. There's somebody that's going to be not stashed on the IL, but somebody that's going to be placed on the IL. And maybe that is where the roster opening stems from for Charles McAdoo to join the active roster. But regardless, 24 years old, I'm interested in seeing this. I still think what they've done, the body of work and how they've navigated the last two trade deadlines has been pretty impressive and successful. Pretty impressive and successful when you consider some of the dudes that are now contributing on the major league roster. Even if it was just necessitated by injuries. Those guys, we're talking about McAdoo, who's going to be on the team now. Pinyongo, Valenzuela, even Jesus Sanchez, who was in a roundabout way a product of what happened a couple years ago at the trade deadline. They gave up. It's crazy. IKF, who was eventually DFA'd and ended up back on the Blue Jays. Nate Pearson, okay, who had about a 20-game sample where he was fine for the Cubs, and then that was it. And, oh, who's the third one that I'm missing? Oh, and Will Wagner. Those were the pieces. And Will Wagner has yet to play, I think, in a game for the Padres at the major league level. So when you consider that, I think those are wins in terms of trades for minor leaguers that are not the blue chip prospects. That's a good job by the front office of identifying those players and having them be somewhat impactful and contributors at the big league level. We'll see what the Jays can do tonight as they open this series in Baltimore. There's a lot I want to get to on the other side. Two main things, though. We heard from Adam Silver yesterday. There's now apparently this flopping crisis in the NBA. He was asked about it, and I actually feel way worse about the whole situation now than I did before hearing from him. So we'll play that sound for you on the other side as Sportsnet Today continues with Daniele Franceschi right here on Sportsnet 590 The Fan.
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0: Sportsnet 590 The Fan. Daniele Franceschi with you here on this Thursday afternoon. Post Malone. Ah, love me some Posty. And he's coming to Toronto, folks. And we're going to give away some tickets right now. Grammy-nominated superstar Post Malone is coming to Rogers Stadium in Toronto on June the 16th with special guests Jelly Roll and Carter Faith. And you have the opportunity to be there. All you have to do is listen for our daily code word. Today's code word is congratulations. Hey, say congratulations. Yeah. Text congratulations to 590-590 right now for your chance to win. And don't forget, we'll be giving away one more pair of tickets tomorrow. So keep listening for more opportunities to win. If you don't win with us, tickets are currently available on Ticketmaster. 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Again, that's congratulations to 590-590. Before we get to the basketball, we do have some Blue Jays roster news. Didn't expect it to come out, but I guess maybe because it's a 6:35 start, we're getting it a little bit earlier than usual on this Thursday afternoon. Here's the corresponding roster move for Charles McAdoo, who has officially been selected to the Major League roster. Lenin Sosa has been placed on the 10-day IL with a right wrist contusion. Now, remember, a couple nights ago, he got hit by a pitch. What raised my antennas a little bit in terms of the possibility of it being an injury and not a DFA was actually listening to Tyler Heineman speak yesterday after the game. And he mentioned how Sosa was, quote, banged up or fighting through something. I'm paraphrasing here. He alluded to the fact that Sosa was dealing with something. And that's what tipped me off to think, you know what? Maybe it's not going to be a DFA. Maybe there's going to be an IL stint here for somebody, and it ends up being Lenin Sosa to the IL, 10 days with a right wrist contusion. Other roster moves, Connor Siebold has reported to the team. He's now active. Chase Lee headed back to Buffalo, and Lazaro Estrada transferred to the 60-day IL. So there's your Blue Jays roster update ahead of the series opener in Baltimore. All right, I mentioned before the break, Adam Silver. We have game number 6 of the Western Conference Finals tonight in the NBA. The Thunder looking to punch their ticket to back-to-back finals. The Spurs hoping to stave off elimination. So the Pat McAfee Show did this special evening presentation of their show yesterday, and they had a bunch of sports commissioners on. Don Garber from MLS, Kathy Engelbert from the WNBA, Gary Bettman was on from the National Hockey League, and Adam Silver was also a part of this broadcast and this show as well. The topic of flopping was broached. There's been tons of rhetoric about it throughout the course of the Western Conference Finals, really throughout the course of the playoffs, and Silver was asked for his opinion on tanking, and if it's a major issue in the NBA, here's what he had to say.
1: I would only say that there's a difference between selling a call, exaggeration, and a true flop, which is where you're actually fooling the referees. I think sometimes, even as I sit in the stands at games, players may be falling down, players may be reacting to a call, but then to me, if they're not fooling the referees, it's like, okay, that's like the players are taught to sell calls these days. I mean, can officiating get better? Of course. We're always working on that. Can officials get fooled occasionally? We're always looking at that as well.
0: Okay, so there you have it. There's Adam Silver. Now, I have two things here. I'm a little bit surprised we heard that type of rhetoric from the commissioner. I feel worse about the situation today, having heard from the commissioner, than I did yesterday when this was just all public fodder, when this was all sort of stemming from talking heads on mainstream shows down south that are supposed to talk about the NBA at this time of year. And is there something to the flopping? Is SGA, because this is, let's call it what it is, this is pretty much sort of a referendum on SGA in a lot of ways. Is he flopping? Yes. Yes, he is. He absolutely is flopping. Tom Haberstroh had a great piece last week where he detailed some of the numbers to illustrate how Shea is flopping at a disproportionate rate compared to anybody else in the league in the playoffs, even James Harden. And that's a pretty high bar. So yes, this is real. And it's part of the reason why I think the Thunder have also become this kind of vilified, despised team in all of this, right? They're not being thought of or celebrated as a potential dynasty, maybe on the verge of a second straight finals. People aren't focusing on Shea being the back-to-back MVP and maybe doing something historic by winning back-to-back finals and then finals MVPs. Everybody's focusing on how, in a way, it's kind of agonizing at times to watch the Thunder play because Shea is falling to the ground on almost every single shot, every field goal attempt he takes. The part that bothers me is he doesn't need to do it. He's good enough and great enough that he honestly doesn't have to do it. But to take it a step further and go back to what Adam Silver talked about here, why is there a commissioner? Not he's not advocating for it, but he's complicit in allowing the flopping to happen by saying something to the effect of, well, that's how players are trained and taught today. I'm sorry. I'm surprised to hear something like that because I can't recall the last time I ever watched a workout, or be it before an NBA game, or seeing some of these high-level players work out individually in gyms, or being around basketball players in general, that they were taught, hey, this is how you embellish a call. Hey, this is how you lean into something so that you can maybe get the benefit of a whistle. I don't think anybody's interested in that. It goes against the spirit of the game. It goes against the code, the ethics of basketball. And so he's openly talking about how players are taught how to sell as if they're wrestlers. That

0: That part was kind of mind-boggling to me. And to go even a step further, the NBA rule book, I had to go and do the research. Broke open the rule book, and I said, let me go see the policy on flopping. There is a rule. There is clear and definitive instruction when it comes to flopping violations in basketball. This league, end quote, says a player may not commit a flop, which is a reaction that is inconsistent with what is reasonable given the force, direction, or nature of another player's action. Whether or not such other player's actions resulted in contact or any non-basketball action that is reasonably determined to be intended to cause the officials to call a foul on another player. The penalty is you can be assessed a technical, and that's that. The officials in basketball have two jobs to do: police the game and enforce the rules. That's it. That's all they have to worry about. Adam Silver muddied the waters with his comments, as opposed to just saying, A, we're aware of it, B, we're addressing it, and C, our officials are going to be better at enforcing the rules. Simple. We don't need to focus on anything other than that. But instead, this has now spiraled into an even bigger topic of conversation, and it's honestly taken away, derailing from the product, and obviously what should be the focal point here, which is a series to determine who's going to the NBA Finals between two incredible teams and two incredible superstars that could be faces of the basketball. SGA on one side and Victor Wembanyama on the other. Somebody, the league, whoever, get in Shea's ear and tell him to stop flopping. Tell him to cut it out, to quit it. Fine him, do something, penalize them. Because this is hurting the sport. It's hurting the sport. And that commentary from the commissioner yesterday was quite jarring and a little bit surprising as far as I'm concerned. I want to sneak in one other thing here. So Bruce Cassidy, he was a guest on Spittin' Chiclets. And there's a plenty of audio going around, one pertaining to him addressing his situation with Vegas, where obviously the Golden Knights are blocking him, preventing him from going to interview with other teams. But he was also asked about Mitch Marner, who's currently leading the playoffs in scoring, headed to the Stanley Cup final for the first time in his career. And Bruce Cassidy obviously had the opportunity to coach Mitch Marner for most of this season prior to being relieved of his duties at the end of March with only 8 games remaining in the regular season. Here was Bruce Cassidy sharing his thoughts on Mitch Marner and what we've seen from him in the postseason.
1: I'm happy for him. I mean, I heard you guys. He had a tough go in there, Toronto. I was out west for a lot of it. I saw him early on in his career when I was in Boston. We beat him in a 7-game series. I thought he was their best player in the playoffs. So I've seen him be good that time of year. But right now, he's, as you said, he's having a lot of fun out there. And he's got other people around him. If he has a bad couple of, not bad, but if he's not producing for a couple of games, it's not the end of the world in Vegas, where Toronto would probably get scrutinized a lot more.
0: Okay, so yes, here we go again when we're talking about media, right? Coverage, scope of the market. Sure, but I don't know that. I mean, do you feel that pressure internally? Is there more weight if you're Mitch Marner when you were in this market versus being in Vegas? Maybe, but I think he's just insulated and surrounded by a better hockey team in a lot of ways and a more, I'll call it what it is, probably a more mature hockey team. One that is doing all the things that are necessary to contribute to winning. So I think there's that piece of it from a hockey standpoint. What I struggle with is why is everybody still so obsessed with the Marner stuff? Like everywhere you go and at every turn. The other night, Vegas wins, they sweep Colorado. What do you see everywhere? It's Mitch Marner has more playoff series wins in one season with Vegas than he did with the Toronto Maple Leafs. And it's all about comparing what Mitch Marner has done this year to what he did in the 9 years with the Toronto Maple Leafs. It's over. Newsflash, it's over. That chapter is finished. You can't go back and rewrite history. It's done. And so this obsession with the bitterness, and I can understand it to an extent with Leaf fans, right? It's the ex that's having plenty of fun and thriving while, you know, in your situation, things obviously went the complete opposite direction and you're coming off a terrible season. I get that sentiment. But the fact that at every single turn, no matter what media platform and outlet it is, even though Mitch Marner is wearing a Vegas Golden Knight uniform right now.

0: The only thing people can talk about is the Toronto Maple Leafs. The only thing people can focus on is the connection that Mitch Marner had to the Toronto Maple Leafs. And the discourse is just, I'm kind of exhausted by it all, to be honest with you. I really am. And you can tell when you hear a coach talking like that and explicitly identifying how there's probably more scrutiny in a market like this, you can see how pervasive that overall narrative is about the pressure of playing in this market. And you can see how maybe after years of being exposed to it, it eventually seeps into the placebo effect. You start to believe it. And that's maybe what happened with Mitch Marner. All right, that's going to do it for us this afternoon. Want to give a huge shout out to our producer, Ethan Jaja Gabor, and our technical director, Derek Brandeo. This has been Sportsnet Today with Daniele Franceschi, right here on Sportsnet 590, The Fan.
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1: 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Sammy, I'm almost done.
24: Yeah, you got it all. You're all over it. Keep it going.
1: This hour of Real Kipper and Bourne brought to you by Bet365, Nick Kiprios, Justin Bourne, our very own Sammy McKee. Frank the Tank is with us today. Mm-hmm. Baraska and Derek Brandeo. Tons going on. Conference final around the National Hockey League. But first, our condolences to Claude Lemieux's family, 4-time Stanley Cup champion, gone at age 60. It was announced today. Sad news that we lost playoff hero for many, including of course Colorado. Yep. Montreal, most recently seen Game 3, carrying out the ceremonial torch, which we all love. That's been so amazing to watch throughout these Stanley Cup playoffs. And just a sad way to start our show, JB.
25: It is. Our thoughts are with the friends and family, obviously. It's tragic news, and wishing everyone the best at a tough time.
24: Yeah. Conn Smythe Trophy winner in 95, just an all-time playoff.
1: Oh, and a very controversial one at that. Probably the biggest one was 1996 with the Western Conference Final between Colorado and Detroit, where a big hit on Chris Draper.
25: Yep. He was a competitor.
1: Wow, that's he was. Sure. Renaud Lavoie will join us, hockey reporter for TVA Sports, NHL Network. I'm sure he'll have a few thoughts on Lemieux as well. And then Glenn Wesley, former NHL defenseman, Stanley Cup champion, of course, talking a little Carolina Hurricanes, who, JB, are just one game away from getting over that that conference final hump that a lot of these guys it's eluded them in the recent history. Of course, they have already been there before Stanley Cup final, but that has to go back to Rod Brind'Amour lifting the Stanley Cup. But how surprised are you that Montreal, for the second consecutive game at the Bell Center, couldn't muster as much energy than the city or the fans did to start these last two games?
25: Yeah, I mean, it's surprising that in Montreal they've had as much trouble as they have in the postseason. It's funny, right? I picked Carolina in five in this series, but I didn't think it would be quite belt the bum like it is right now. It is. It's as one-sided a series as we've seen in a long time, and statistically that bears out in a number of ways, particularly shots and shot attempts. The whole game is in Montreal's end. Elliot was on camera before the game or at intermission. Talked about a comment that one of their guys said, drag them into the deep end. You know, basically you got them so tired, you just make see how long they can tread water for. And that's what it looks like to me. That Montreal just can't swim.
24: I think there's a lot of ways you could break this series down, and you could, get into the minutiae of it, and we will. But to me, this looks like a rested, veteran, hungry team versus a dog-tired young team.

0: team that's magic is kind of running out.
1: Mm-hmm.
0: Like, I mean, I think you've seen this over the years plenty of times where a team gets through the first two rounds, has some great overtime winners, all this stuff, and then they run into the first really great team that they're going to play, and they just kind of go quietly. And that's what's happening. Yeah. It sucks for Montreal with they lose every game at home.
2: With the exception of Dobish. He's the only guy doesn't look like he's running out of gas.
1: And breakaways after breakaways. He's stopping him.
2: He can't keep it close. And we're sitting there going, he was pretty good again last night. And
1: the game's
2: not even close.
1: Yeah. No, that's a great point. You know, the one thing that stands out to me is Valley did say that Carolina is the way they play can make goalies look good, right? They shoot everything. They fire. But at the same time, I don't think we've seen it to this degree. And Dobish, when he said after the seventh game of round two, I could play 40 of these, he doesn't look silly for saying that. He has held up his end of the bargain to me.
0: Yep.
1: But it's he's just doing what he can. He's fighting in there. He's like Denis Lemieux in Slapshot.
0: Yeah, he really, you got to give the guy credit. But it's just, When you saw that there was no Florida coming out of the Atlantic this year, we've kind of been saying that this had to be the Canes kind of time.
2: Yeah.
0: And you got to give them credit too, boys. Like they are a well-oiled machine.
2: Against Tampa Bay and Buffalo, you watched Montreal and you're like, can't slow them down.
1: Mm-hmm.
2: And Carolina is completely shut down.
1: Yeah.
2: Any type of speed through the neutral zone. They cannot generate a thing through the neutral zone. Is that just Brind'Amour, Slavin, Chatfield, Walker?
1: Oh, that Chatfield's good, eh?
2: And Keandre Miller. Yeah. No, I'm telling
1: Miller.
2: You. Keandre Miller, like, where have you been, my friend? Where have you been in like your career that you can look like that?
0: He's out of this world.
1: You think it's the structure around him helping him or experience piled up and he's getting older?
2: No, it's him.
1: Yeah, it's
2: just him and his decision to take whatever God-given talent he's had and put it in with a work ethic and put it in with a focus and just announce to the world, this is my time. Mm-hmm. He played 25 minutes. Slavin, I don't even think, played 21.
1: Mm-hmm. I saw a thing about Conn Smythe for Miller today. It's like he's, you know, almost a point per game guy. He's playing the most minutes. He's been on for no goals against shorthanded.

0: One.
1: Mm-hmm. I saw a thing about Conn Smythe for Miller today. It's like he's, you know, almost a point per game guy. He's playing the most minutes. He's been on for no goals against shorthanded in almost half an hour of shorthanded time.
0: He's having a playoffs right now. It's particularly against Montreal, where that takes you from just being another $6 or $7 million a time overpaid guy to Olympics, world stage stuff.
1: Yeah,
2: totally.
0: A man that big to move like that, and
1: is he 6'5" or something? Isn't he huge?
0: He's a big man.
1: Yeah.
0: And to sidestep Philippe Deneau on that one, the second goal, mm-hmm. to me, was like a signature moment for him in his career.
1: Yeah, Deneau's spectacular defensively, right?
2: Yep.
0: Let's welcome in Renaud Lavoie, who we've had many times on this show, and most recently, I know you had a health episode there. I don't know if we've spoken to you since, but before we get going here, Renaud, we are so happy to hear that, you recovered and you're doing well. And just seeing your face on our Zoom call is enough for me right now.
3: Yeah, you know what? I feel blessed. I'm really happy to have the luxury. That's what it is to speak to you today. I was the luckiest man alive on May 1st. I'm still the luckiest man alive today. I was lucky to be at the Bell Center when it happens to me.
0: Renaud, sorry to cut you off, but there's a lot of listeners or viewers that may not know what we're talking about. Not to get into great detail, but can you just share with them quickly what happened to you?
3: So it's quite simple. I was training at the Bell Center. Felt really, really bad at one point. Something popped on my right side. I couldn't see well with my right eye. It was kind of... It was like in my right eye, my vision was, there was some pixel in my, in my.

0: vision. I went to a quiet room. I knew that I needed an aspirin as soon as possible to help me. I wasn't sure if I was having a stroke or a heart attack. And the Canes training staff helped me. I called Chantal Maccabé, who was the head of the PR group, and she helped me right away, set me up with, you know, all the staff that was there to help me. They sent me to the Montreal General Hospital. I had another stroke in the car. I wasn't driving, obviously. And they took care of me at the General Hospital. And after that, at the Neurology Institute of Montreal, one of the best in North America. And so I was, after 2 days, I was out of the hospital. I'm in great shape today. Just received today the green light to start working full time. So
1: yes,
0: it's a good day, right?
1: It's a great day. We're so happy to see you, man. It is scary stuff. And as Kip said, just echo the sentiments, buddy. We're happy to have you.
0: Thank you very much.
2: From good news to very sad news and disappointing news, the loss of Claude Lemieux and, you know, a brilliant career that included, you know, many Stanley Cups, a Conn Smythe, but, you know, pertaining to the Montreal Canadiens, he was a draft pick of Montreal, came up through the system, played in the American Hockey League at Sherbrooke, had amazing numbers, and then stepped in and really, really took the Montreal Canadiens by storm, you know, early in his career.
0: Yeah.
2: Just your thoughts.
0: Well, you know what? For me, Claude Lemieux is... if you think of a guy who battled really, really hard through his life to show the rest of the world what he can do. You know, I remember being 13 years old watching the Canadiens against the Alfred Whalers 1986 in overtime. And that goal, that Claude Lemieux score against Mike Lehout, my God, I'm still hearing Mario Tremblay was on the French CBC broadcast, and he was still playing for the Canes, Mario, but he had a shoulder injury, so couldn't play. And to hear his voice and hear him like go crazy on the Canes broadcast was just something. And that was the beginning of a great career. 4 Stanley Cup, 1 Conn Smythe. I mean, he was, you know, a difference maker in a game. You played against him, I'm pretty sure it was... must have been a pain to play against that guy. Mm-hmm. But the beauty of Claude is, because I did tons of interview with him, you know, during his career, when I was a little older, and the calmness all the time. When you were in the dressing room with him, he was not trying to make a show. He was really, really calm, was talking to you, and was not a man of, you know, was not a guy who was, you know, talking for minutes and hours. No, what he has, he was telling you what he has to say, and that's it. That's all. And remember one day, so we're, around 2008, 2009, I'm receiving a call from Marc Bergevin. I was working with the Blackhawks back in the days. And Marc is telling me, Renaud, have you heard that Claude Lemieux wants to come back in the NHL? So come on. Come on, Marc. Like, it's been 5 years since he played. I'm telling you, Renaud, if I was you, I'll do some phone calls. I'm telling you, he wants to come back. And I talked to Claude, and it's exactly that. He told me, I just want to prove myself that I can do it. And he played with the Sharks. What an amazing story and career. He always wanted to prove people wrong. It's a sad, really a sad day here in Montreal. People just don't understand what happened here, especially with him being at the Bell Center and receiving the ovation on Monday. It's a tough loss for the Montreal Canes family, and it's a tough loss for the Devils. It's a tough loss for the Avalanche, for the Sharks, the Dallas Stars, where he played, the Coyotes for a few years, and Phoenix was his home now. So it's a huge loss for a lot of people around the league, and especially for his family. I talked to Jocelyn, his brother, earlier this morning. It was a tough conversation. I'm sure that over the next few days, we'll hear a lot of, things about Claude and his career. And, you know, a lot of people are going to cherish the man that he was.
2: Just one more Claude Lemieux story, and then we'll get into the Montreal Canadiens. We of course beat them in the conference final.

0: In 1994, following year, we get presented our Stanley Cup rings, so we want to go to the bar and show them off, and we did, and we bumped into Claude Lemieux at the bar, and I believe he was with Tom Chorsky that night or another teammate, and there was like, you know, four or five of us there, and I didn't know Claude Lemieux as a personal anything. And he says, let me see that ring. And then he looks at my ring, and then he looks at Tom Chorsky and says, hey, look at the ring we gave them.
1: That's Claude in a nutshell, right?
0: That's it.
1: That's all that. You don't have to say much.
0: No.
1: He loved to compete. He loved to compete, and he was an agent. But you know what? One thing about him, and I was talking to colleagues from other network, obviously, today. Have you ever heard a Claude Lemieux story as an agent, like a story that he upset a GM or someone was upset with him or a player that didn't really like him as an agent? I never heard something bad about him after his career. And he was a great man, a great example of what needs to be done sometimes to play in the league for a long time. And I think Claude Lemieux was the DNA of, you know, a guy who tried everything to stay in the league. And not only to stay in the league, but to be a guy that's going to be under your skin and he's going to find a way to beat you. That's Claude Lemieux.
2: Ren, well said. We'll take it to the ice now. Obviously, Montreal Canadiens backs against the wall, down 3-1 in this series. You know, I guess I'd just like to throw it to you for almost like an overview of how we got here and if there's a chance for Montreal going forward. Mm.
1: You know, there's always a chance.
2: Yeah.
1: Obviously, we're getting late in the process here. Okay. I feel like this is a team with a lot of players that are injured. But at one point, the mental aspect of the game needs to take another step. I understand the injuries. I understand the problematics of being tired. But if I go back to my memory lane, 2021, game 4 at the Bell Center, the Maple Leafs are playing the Canadiens. It's the exact same day the next day. It's over. We need to pack our things. They're going to fire everyone back then. Marc Bergevin is going to be fired. All the coaching staff is gone. Obviously, it's not the same thing that's going to happen. If the Canadiens lose tomorrow, no one will be fired. But no one is giving the Montreal Canadiens a chance. So why today is an important day? It's an important day because the leadership group needs to take charge. They need to have a big meeting today in Raleigh to look at each other and say, you know what? We understand we're not physically at the right place, but we need to find a way. We're still alive. In 2021, a miracle happened and the Canadiens were able to beat, you know, the Maple Leafs in 7. Can the Canadiens do the same against a veteran team? I know it's, if you look at the mountain, it's a huge one. It's an impossible story. But I don't believe in impossible. I believe that, yes, you can find a way, get your energy back, but it's going to be mentally a real, real struggle. So today, for me, is the most important day of the playoffs for the Canadiens, even if they're not playing. They need to look at each other. They need to have a conversation between men and find a way tomorrow. And let's say you're bringing a game at the Bell Center, game 6, that's just another step. It's going to be a great step. Fans are going to be excited. But I've heard that story before. A team is done. It's over. They're going to pack their stuff soon. And the first thing you know, there's a game 7. So, yes, it's possible.
0: Renaud, if by chance what you just said doesn't materialize and they go down as quietly as they have the last two games, will there be a different feel the way Montreal Canadian fans or the city will feel about them this summer?
1: Yeah.
0: Because look, big picture, buddy, we weren't even sure if they're going to make the playoffs here. And
1: exactly.
0: Then they went on a great run. They took out a veteran team in Tampa Bay. They took out a team that felt they were destined in Buffalo.

0: low. But if, once again, I'll ask you, if they go as quietly as they have in the last two games, will it really affect the way the fans will feel about them going into next season?
1: That's a great question, Kipper. Human nature, right? And today on the sports radio here in Montreal, obviously there was a lot of people saying, well, why did they win game seven against the Sabres? Like, why? Why? There's a reason why. They wanted to show people wrong again. And that's part of their DNA since a year and a half now, like Mike Madison mentioned to us last night after the game. So the reality is, yes, perception could be, you know, different if they lose tomorrow night. But at the end of the day, Kipper, you need to look at the forest. The forest is telling you right now that this is a young team, okay, that youngest in the NHL. They're capable of great things in the next few years. But at the same time, they need to tweak some things here and there. No disrespect to anyone, but that fourth line right now, or wherever you want to call the fourth line, it's not a fourth line that can bring you to the Stanley Cup. That's my belief. I hope I'm wrong. Okay. But you need to understand that in the playoffs, you need the AJ Greer of this world. You need a fourth line that's the smallest player is 6'2" and 215 pounds. That's your smallest. You need speed on the fourth line. You need to ground and pound the other D's. That's not what they're doing right now.
0: That's Carolina's fourth line.
1: Yeah, exactly. That's what they're doing. That's what they're doing. They took a page of what, you know, the Panthers were doing in the last few years. And they say we're capable of doing exactly the same thing, even better probably. That's what I'm looking at right now. But at the end of the day, the game needs to be played on the ice. And tomorrow there's another game. So let's see what's going to happen. Never count Martin Saint-Louis. Don't bet against Martin Saint-Louis. Right. The minute you're doing that, you're going to hurt yourself. I've learned that a long time ago. I'm not betting against Martin Saint-Louis anymore. These people can find ways. They're gonna go through, you know, different scenarios to help the team being better. But I believe that they can find another gear. Even if it's easy to say, and you look at it and you're like, how? It looks impossible. Believe me, they have another gear.
2: One thing we know with like young, talented teams like this is that, you know, the best is yet to come for a lot of the guys on this team. This is kind of like this is their second foray into the postseason, but it feels like their first real contender year. How have you felt about the guys who are going to have to make the difference, being Suzuki, Slavkovsky, Demidov, Hudson? How have the stars done, Caulfield included in that?
1: You can look at it and say, we need more. Right. Mm-hmm. But at the same time, I could look at management and say they need more.
2: Yeah.
1: Not the management, but the players. You need that second line settlement. OK, it worked out with Oliver Kapanen and Ivan Demidov. And it's a great story. But at the end of the day, Kapanen is not playing right now. He's a healthy scratch. So you need to look at it as a problem, and you need to take care of that problem and find a solution. I really believe that Kent Hughes was really close to get that centerman at the trading deadline, but there's still some work to be done here. And if it doesn't happen, probably, Kipper, people are going to be more upset by this than anything else if it doesn't happen during the summer. So we'll see how things are going to evolve. But they need more physicality. They need more physical players, bigger players, and they need that second line centerman as soon as possible. It's not going to happen for tomorrow's game, that's for sure. So, but now they're patching, things. And but there's, and the minute you'll get that second line centerman, maybe life of Nick Suzuki and Cole Caulfield and Yaroslav Slavkovsky will be a little easier, because it's really tough for them when you know the best players on the other team just have really one assignment. It's to stop these three players. It's not really complicated, believe me.
0: Mm-hmm. Great stuff, Renaud. So happy to see you looking great, healthy. Enjoy tomorrow night one way or the other. Hopefully Montreal can still make it a series here, because that's what we want. We want that drama.

0: for doing this, pal.
1: Enjoy the rest of the day, and thanks for having me. It's always a pleasure to talk to you.
2: All thanks, Ren. You too, bud.
0: One of the good guys.
1: Take care.
0: Ren Lavoie.
3: Great to see him back.
0: TVA Sports.
3: Yeah. He had to bring it. I love that chat. It was just great Lemieux memories and reminiscing, happy about his health. And he's like, and the 2021 Leafs. I'm like, no.
4: It's a reminder of the time the Leafs gagged away a 3-1 series lead to the Habs.
3: Ren.
0: Yeah, you know, it's like we've talked about how great the Montreal Canadiens, the build, the future.
4: Yeah.
0: No one's going to ever take that away from them if they lose tomorrow night. But you don't want it to end.
3: Of course not.
0: Like this, because, and I'll bring up the Toronto Maple Leafs, Sammy, because once you go down a path of, you know, planting the seed that these guys didn't bring it, they weren't playoff performers, whether it's Caulfield, whether it's Suzuki, Slafkovsky's been quiet. You don't want to start planting the seed that, like, these guys shut it down or they just quit. Mm-hmm. And that's, come on, 12 shots a game mm-hmm. is, like, unheard of.
4: It's
0: unheard of. Like, what is, there has to be a bigger story than just Carolina's better than them.
4: Mm-hmm.
0: And that's what people will start searching. And you don't want that. You don't want to end this year.
3: It sours the run.
0: On 12
4: well, that happened
0: shots.
4: The first time the Leafs moved on, faced Florida, and Florida just went bam, bam, bam. And it was like, oh.
3: That game one goes different. Sergei Bobrovsky was unbelievable in game one. If they win that one, it's a different series, but we don't need to go down that road.
4: They sure didn't.
0: But you don't want to just start planting that seed like, you know, these guys aren't playoff guys.
4: Mm. Yeah, no. You got
0: to end strong.
3: Totally.
0: Don't have to win it, but you have to play hard tomorrow night. And you cannot look like you've looked the last two games.
4: I know that we got a clip, and I don't know if you want to play it, but
3: we got a bit of time for
4: on the fans chanting "Shoot the puck." Do you want to? Can we get that from Marty St. Louis?
3: Yeah, let's do it. Clip two, please, Martin St. Louis.
5: I think we're seeing why the Hurricanes swept their first two series. You know, I guess you heard the fans third period. They're yelling, shoot the puck. They're frustrated. Your players are frustrated. How do you deal with that frustration when the guys
6: stand tall,
5: get a shot,
6: stand tall?
5: Is there something different that they need?
6: The game's going to humble you. You know, whenever you get humble, you just stand tall. It's not fun to hear that, but they're not wrong.
4: It's just such a good answer from Marty.
0: We can shoot the puck more.
4: Yeah.
0: That's what we can do.
3: Like, Marty's really good at this.
4: Like, the game will humble you.
3: Yeah.
4: Like, you know, anytime you're playing against the best in the world, doesn't matter what you're doing. You're not going to be awesome all the time.
3: I want to sit here and make fun of the Habs as much as anybody, and I will. There'll be a day for it. But, like, Carolina's just way better. They just are. They're rested. They're fast. They're well-coached. Yeah, they're just...
0: Montreal's fast, too.
4: And they, like, are they going to play that audio on the comeback documentary? It's tough to see happening.
3: They're not coming back. They're not coming. They're going to lose in five.
0: I hated the timeout Marty took.
3: Oh, yeah. It's about to challenge?
0: Yes.
3: The offside wasn't even close.
0: So, Montreal, like, you got a ton of energy. Yes, he just gave up the first goal. But then the next minute and a half, 2 minutes, the game comes to a screeching halt. Mm-hmm. You got your whole bench, coaches, players. They're all looking at the monitor for, like, 20 seconds, 30 seconds. And it's like... can't slow your team down any more than they already had, and yet you're doing it with this timeout. And it's like, what is that timeout going to do for you that your staff and your coaches can't figure out in the back room? Mm-hmm. And it's like, get going, put that goal behind you, and kick them in the ass and get them going ASAP. But all that did was just play into that. We're in mud right now, spinning our tires.
4: Yeah. No, you're right. It's so funny, too. Like, you get through some, I don't want to say easier opponents or different style opponents, but when you come up against a team like Carolina, who has been through these wars and has the experience, it really opens your eyes to how much you have to keep the pedal down, how much pace you need to play with, how exhausting it is. And I always go back to that Wayne Gretzky piece of his autobiography talking about the Islanders in 83. They beat the Oilers in the cup final. They go to walk by the Islanders' dressing room, you know, going to see them celebrating everything, and everyone's just in their stall, like...
3: I'm so tired.
4: Done. Yeah. You know, like, nothing left to give, and it's like, that's what it takes.
3: Yeah. Game time?
0: Game time.
3: It's Game Time, presented by Bet365, an official partner of the NHL, must be 19 plus.

0: Ontario only. Please play responsibly. Quick thing here for the Montreal Canadiens, Carolina Hurricanes. They have a posting here on Bet365 that says, when will this series end? Game four, obviously, minus 240. So that's basically you bet the Canes for minus 240 there.
1: Yeah.
0: I find game six interesting. Plus 350 for game six. You know, Habs have been way better on the road. One last stand before they head back to Montreal, maybe lose at home again in front of their rabid fans that leave 10 minutes before the game's over.
1: Oh, boy.
0: Yeah, rabid.
1: Shots just, fired. Oh, shots fired.
0: The cathedral. They leave early, just like everybody else. So, yeah, I don't mind maybe the Habs finding a way. Dober stands in his head. A couple soft ones from Freddie. I think that's pretty decent value on the series ending in game six. And looking to the baseball diamond, heading to Camden Yards. For the Toronto Blue Jays, opening up a four-game set with the Baltimore Orioles. Patrick Corbin on the hill tonight. Jays are underdogs, plus 110 on the money line. Big win yesterday at the Dome with your boy present. 11 hits for the Marlins, one run. Lot of mistakes in the base pass for the Marlins.
1: But thank God. Jays need some breaks right now.
0: Do they ever? Okamoto hit a bomb, so maybe they're getting hot. Only two games under 500 right now, so hopefully they can get back to that mark. 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
1: Beautifully done, Sammy.
0: Thank you.
2: If Carolina puts this thing away tomorrow night, like,
0: yep.
2: Can't really recall. I don't want to use the word easy, but those first three rounds for Carolina, like they weren't exactly going up against, like, it's been an, I don't want to use the word easy.
1: It was that kind of year, though.
0: But are like, you going to downplay moly. Montreal now, though? Like, because you were picking
2: in
0: Montreal.
2: In five games with 12 shots on goal, yeah,
0: I'm not going to call it easy because I'm giving them credit for making it look easy.
2: Oh, my God, Sammy. The ice is just tilted.
0: Yeah, but everybody was saying.
2: I know, I'm one of them. I did pick them.
0: Have the other side of the conversation easy.
2: I can't believe how much they've shut down in two games.
1: I think Hudson has not been as usual. Is he worn down?
2: They've
0: a lot of brain farts with him right now.
2: Right.
0: Tired.
2: Martin Hook comes out the first minute and a half and just hammers Dobson.
1: Yeah.
0: Hammered him.
2: And then early in the second, did you see Nick Ehlers hammer Hudson? They're taking a pounding.
1: Dobson looks like he's not having fun.
0: I
1: know a lot of guys in Montreal are struggling right now, but he's got to be near the top of the list of guys who it's like, all right, you got to defend a little bit. Win a battle, make a play.
0: Let's hit the break. Okay. Glenn Wesley on the other side.
2: NHL All-Star Glenn Wesley, former NHL defenseman, Stanley Cup champion. 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We'll get word on his secret in 2006 as well. 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
7: 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Because Herzig has always asked, what made you

0: Sherry Tabb says, look after yourself. Promise me. Who can argue with that?
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11: 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So no game tonight, clearly. We're getting down to the every other night time.
12: Yeah.
11: So so obviously looking ahead to game 5 in Carolina, and we're going to talk to Glenn Wesley here shortly.
12: Yeah.
11: Former teammate of Rod the Bod. Listen to this Rod the Bod stat. This is amazing. The Hurricanes won their 99th playoff game since their first playoff year in Raleigh in 1999. Rod Brind'Amour has been involved in 98% of those wins.
12: Jeez.
11: 97 of 99. Recorded 39 as a player, obviously, from 2001 to 2009, and 58 as a head coach. The two games that he was not involved in was Game 2 and Game 3 of the 1999 conference quarterfinals against the Bruins.
12: So he's on the team, though, then. He's been on the team for all.
13: Pulled the chute.
12: Oh my God.
13: He pulled the chute for the 2%. He pulled the chute.
11: 98% of their playoff wins.
13: A hangnail, maybe.
11: That is one of the craziest stats I could ever remember.
13: Migraine?
11: I don't know.
12: Some of his numbers are awesome. That playoff year they won, in 25 games, he had 12 goals.
11: Yeah, it's unbelievable.
12: Or every other day in the playoffs, you're doing something right.
11: This one was surprising to me, too. Sebastian Aho recorded his 8th career playoff game-winning goal yesterday, moving him into a tie with Arturi Lehkonen for 4th most by a Finnish player. The other ones, obviously, are Jari Kurri with 14, Esa Tiikkanen with 11, and Teemu Selanne with 11.
12: I felt bad for Ehlers ripping it off the bar on the empty last night. Yeah. He's been so good. I'd like to see those numbers juiced up a little, so too bad.
13: It's funny.

0: He's
1: been a great signing, man.
2: It's funny how now, like, all these star players this time of year, like, where that fine line is between earning your money and not earning your money. Like, there was a lot of heat.
0: Big time.
2: The last couple of games.
0: It took him a month to score a goal.
2: Sebastian Aho and Svechnikov. Mm-hmm. And now they're looking pretty good.
3: Yeah.
2: Right?
3: Yeah.
2: And it's like fork in the road. You lose three in a row. You get shut down. Everybody's going, where were you?
3: That was all that Leafs talk for years. Like, just go on long enough. These are good players. It'll start to go in.
0: They never had a new hook shooting it in the net for him. And that was the Acura Performance Matchup, the 2026 Acura MDX, precisely premium.
2: Speaking of good players, let's welcome in Glenn Wesley, former National Hockey League defenseman, Stanley Cup champion, of course, with Carolina in 2006, and probably not overly surprised to see former teammate Rod Brind'Amour doing kind of Rod things, right, the last couple of games. Wes, how are you?
4: I'm doing well. How are you?
2: We're good. So just your thought of this particular hockey club going into a very kind of hostile kind of environment. We've all seen the pregame rituals in Montreal, the torch. You couldn't come in with more energy. And man, oh man, to limit their scoring opportunities and their shots on goal. Like, in your opinion, what has been the secret here for them?
4: Well, I think just looking at the way that Carolina plays just man on man, and they smother you. They check hard. They're quick on their toes. They defend hard. They're physical as a group, and they're a relentless group to play against.
3: So while watching this team here, I guess, do you see any similarities to the way that you guys were built when you won your Stanley Cup in 2006?
4: Well, I think we probably had a little bit more depth, I would say, up front, but I don't think they have. I'm no disrespect, but I just feel that from to a man that they're not as deep as we were in 06, but they got some guys that are overachieving right now and playing with a lot of confidence as a group. And when you're feeling it like that, you never know what can happen. You know, you're getting great goaltending from Freddie Anderson, and their specialty teams have been pretty solid, you know, throughout the whole playoffs, and they're playing, as I said, with a ton of confidence, and Roddy instills that belief, and they have guys that will go through the wall for them.
2: When we look at the position of defense now in 2026, Glenn, it really is kind of the model out there is Makar, Quinn, and Hudson, and you marvel at their talent and what they're able to do on any given shift, the mobility, the east-west, and all of that. Yet, Montreal's a game away from Makar, Quinn, and Hudson all being eliminated. And then you got the kind of meat and potatoes of the Slavins and the Keandre Millers and Walker. And, like, what's the best way to win right now? Is it going with, in your opinion... Like, it's great having that talent, but, you know,
4: yeah,
2: it still may not be enough.
4: No, it's true, Kipper. I'll take any of those guys all day long. But at the end of the day, you know, you have to be able to defend and check. You know, those guys are incredible players, as you said. But at the end of the day, you know, Miller to Slavin. You know, those are high end defensemen that have played really well for them. And, you know, as I said earlier, they're playing with a ton of confidence and the belief, in their system and how they support one another, coming out of the defensive zone, how they're structured through the neutral zone and they attack in the offensive zone. So they don't give up much, but at the end of the day, they come and they

0: yeah, coming waves at you, and they play with a big heart.
1: So seeing a Rod Brind'Amour-led team do what they do here, maybe you can give us some insight into Brind'Amour. You played with him. What makes this guy tick? Are you surprised that he is having the success he's having as a coach?
2: Did you see it coming?
0: Well, sooner or later it was going to happen in the conference finals. Like he can't go whatever the record was, 1-16, whatever it was there in the past. And unfortunately he just ran into some juggernauts and some real good conference finals teams that went up against them. But right now, they certainly are going to give them every opportunity to close out this series and go to a final. But Roddy, personally, like he's a motivator. You've seen what he says after games. When they show the video of how he motivates his team. His team goes through the wall for him, as I said earlier. And he's a great X's and O's guy. He prepares. He's just a great, great human being.
2: Just one more before we let you go, just to add on that. When you played with Rod, was it easy to look at him and go one day, yeah, that guy could be an amazing coach?
0: Oh, easily, Kipper. Never a doubt that he had it in him. Just the way that he prepared as a player, and it kind of rubbed off. And when he got his opportunity as coach, you could see just how he instills confidence, belief, trust, like all those things that you would want in a head coach. And it just oozes out with confidence for those players to be able to play for him, and they go through the wall, as I said earlier, and that's a big piece of why he's had so much success.
2: Wes, great seeing you, man, through this Zoom. You look terrific. I really appreciate it, man. Retirement's obviously good to you. No gray hair, lots of golf. God, I wish I could have played in Carolina.
1: Yeah, that's the way to go.
2: Thanks, pal.
0: I appreciate it. You guys look great, too.
2: All right. Thanks.
1: Thanks for coming on. Appreciate
2: Glenn
1: your time.
2: Glenn Wesley.
0: Okay, thank you.
2: Great career, of course.
1: Yeah.
2: Always nice watching.
3: Underrated. 1,400.
2: Watching and knowing that you won a Stanley Cup, too.
3: Yeah.
2: And might see another one in Carolina.
3: Couple minutes here. Did you guys see Evan Bouchard today at the World Championship?
2: Yeah, I did. Yeah.
3: Oh my God.
2: I text somebody and I said, that's the same hit that put Scott Stevens in the Hall of Fame.
3: It really was.
1: Okay.
2: Yeah.
1: Sure.
2: Yeah, I'm just saying.
1: It's not the Worlds in 2026 that he threw.
2: I'm not 100% that's a suspendable hit in the NHL.
1: Okay, well,
3: no, like what I was.
2: I know he got hit. I know he got hit in the head.
1: Yeah.
2: But he also got a lot of body.
1: Yeah. That's fine. I don't want to quibble with that point. I think Sam, we were talking before the show. I just think you don't think, have you ever seen Bouchard get hit like that? I don't think I can remember him get. I don't think you think you're going to get hit like that in an IIHF summer event. I just don't think you think guys are treating it like that. And I know when you put your skates on, you have to be prepared, but I don't think you're prepared for a guy to be like that.
3: I'm going full Stevens on you.
2: Yeah, you might be right. I mean, I've never participated in one before, but there's certainly a lax feel to that tournament. There's not the intensity. There's not NHL playoff intensity. Put it that way.
3: I got to tell you, though, if we were watching Canes have at the Bell Center last night and Keandre Miller catches, I don't know, Nate Slavkovsky with that hit, I'm coming in here today being like, that rocked. That was incredible. I loved it. But just like you said, it's you're allowed to hit him. But are you sure you needed to do that, Lindgren? Did that need to happen?
1: In the IIHF, that's illegal. Right?
3: Yeah, you got
1: that's,
3: kicked out of the game. 5 minutes out of the game.
1: So it's a no-no.
3: Yes.
2: Just lesson learned.
1: But, like, what do you do? Suspend Ryan Lindgren? He's like, okay.
2: I don't know if anybody really cares.

0: Well, about that.
1: That's my point.
2: That's the exact conversation. You know,
1: it's like,
0: would it not make you think twice about like
3: going? Totally. Yes. 100%.
1: But I think that's the point is like, are you committed to playing real hockey?
0: Did you see Matthew Tkachuk? I did catch his interview. He's like, yeah, it's disappointing we lost. I hope I never play in this tournament again.
3: Is that what he said?
0: Oh, yeah.
1: Okay.
0: He's talking about like, I want to be in the playoffs. I'd rather try to win a Stanley Cup than play in this tournament.
3: So there was a moment in the third period where puck rims around, Celebrini's coming down the half wall, and Tkachuk's got him lined up, and he threw out the kind of knee and arm like he was going to, and Celebrini got around it. But we were centimeters away from like an elbow Matthew Tkachuk to celebrate. Like, you know, you can't take that out of him. You put him on the big ice with the foreign official. It just doesn't matter.
0: I did catch a clip on my phone where
3: Matthew
0: Tkachuk went down and the referees mic'd.
3: What did he say? I forget. What did he say?
0: Get up.
3: Hey, you're better than this.
0: You're better than this. And I'm sitting there going, that's one of those turning into that meme now for the rest of his life. Whenever he's going to do something really goofy,
1: you're better than this.
0: Someone's going to draw up, you're better than this.
1: Yeah.
0: And it will live forever.
1: I will say the highlight of the worlds for me has been, by a good distance, the ref cams and the ref mic-ups.
3: Yeah.
0: See, if I'm Matthew Tkachuk right now and I'm known for the rest of my career with you're better than this,
1: you're mad about it.
0: Get the mic off the referee. We don't really care that you need to be heard on that.
1: Fans love this stuff, right? Like, so what I are
3: think
1: we,
3: it's hilarious.
1: Who were we trying to
0: I know,
1: to appease?
0: Because you don't give a crap about Matthew Tkachuk. That's why you think it's hilarious.
3: In fact, I would like him to be shamed as much as possible.
0: But miking the referee and then having him say that to a two-time Stanley Cup champion, although whether or not you think it's warranted or not, regardless, how does that benefit the player?
1: I wonder if, well, I mean, the game isn't solely designed for that. You're right. It doesn't benefit the player at all. But the game
0: makes you look like a jackass. Yes, That's what it does. Yeah,
1: but don't be a jackass. And also, but losing makes you look like that. You know, like it's sometimes in these sports you put yourself on the line.
0: Get the mic off this.
1: Well,
0: I'm official. Like, just call the game.
1: Have you watched some
0: no
1: of
0: one
1: the other
0: cares.
1: Clips?
0: No one wants to hear about your personality or your chimes or
1: they don't care.
3: No one. Not everyone is Kipper.
0: Get the mic off the officials, boys.
1: Listen to me, players. On my Twitter, do you like it or not? 90% yes.
3: Kipper wants it filmed on like a phone with no microphones and black and white.
1: The Players Association has a say in this.
0: Get the mic off the officials. Okay, just call the game.
1: Do you not acknowledge that it has been awesome content? Is this referee stuff?
3: Yeah.
0: I haven't watched enough of that.
1: It's been unbelievable watching these guys having to tell. You realize how often these guys are bombarded by players being like, well, he was tripping me and he shouldn't have done that. Hey, he elbowed me. I was just trying to get. And the refs are just like, oh, my God.
3: Please shut up.
1: Parents with like 8-year-olds. They're like, just go to both your rooms and grow up.
3: Get out of my face.
1: Their job is being professional parents.
0: And that is growing the game?
1: I don't care. But, well, it's...
0: Tell me, is it growing the game?
1: Yes, it is.
0: No. It's not growing the game.
1: It's making
0: I hear this in my house. I don't want to hear it now.
1: Buddy, it's awesome. Ekman Larson was giving it to some guy the other day.
3: Oh, my God.
0: It's only awesome because you don't hear it very often.
1: Yeah,
0: you will get tired of it. And you'll discover who's a whiner, who's not a whiner.
1: I want to know.
0: Shut up.
1: I want to know the people.
0: Don't, because it's the Wizard of Oz.
1: Okay.
0: You draw the curtain back, you see this short little guy in a white coat pulling all the strings, and you're disappointed.
1: Yeah.
3: You're
1: like, that guy's a little baby.
3: Marley's Minute, Kipper? I don't
0: really do AHL, bud.
3: Okay, well, they won. I think they got a shot 100-10.
1: There are two stories.
0: Is this game one of the Eastern Final?
3: Yeah.
1: Cowan scored.
3: Cowan fired it in, and this Akhtyamov apparently is
1: the story.
3: A stud.
1: Is Akhtyamov. Is really, he's been the best player in playoffs.
0: Yeah.
1: Hildeby's on the bench. And he's like a .930 save percentage.
3: Yeah, and our boy over at the Worlds, you're talking about the Worlds update here. We're going across the pond. Our boy Tynas Koblar or whatever, he's lighting it up. He's got
1: deep.
3: Eight goals or six goals.
1: You know your team finishing 28th when Tynas. You're talking about the second rounder
3: Let's
1: scoring
3: go.
1: At the Worlds.
0: Toronto Maple Leaf prospect update. Listen, you're going to be doing this for the next 3 years.
3: Everybody's like, oh, they got to draft Stenberg because he's

0: lighting up the worlds. It's like, well, I can't bring up Tynus, who's lighting up the world.
1: Tiny Luke.
0: Oh, penis.
1: Tiny Luke's our guy.
0: Let's go, Cobes.
2: Quiet night tonight.
0: Yeah, Jays. Jays in NBA.
2: I like hockey.
0: Me too.
2: Our thanks to Renaud Lavoie from TVA Sports and NHL All-Star Glenn Wesley, Stanley Cup champion with the Carolina Hurricanes, as they hunt down their second one, a game away from going to the Stanley Cup final, as Vegas awaits. All right, boys.
0: Good show, bud. See you tomorrow. I guess I'll text Doug off the rails.
2: Oh, sounds good. If you get a chance, give us a rating and review. We'd love to hear from you. And a thumbs up from YouTube. Have a great night, everybody.
3: From the 680 News Radio Traffic Center, I'm Carrie Prunskis. Eastbound on the 401 on the ramp to Leslie, the right lane is blocked. It's because of a stalled vehicle. You have delays on the eastbound 401 from the 410 to the DVP, alternating express and collectors. And on city streets, there's a collision at the intersection of St. Clair and Victoria Park. It's the all-weather drive main event. 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

My goodness, it is a gorgeous, and I do mean gorgeous, Thursday here in Toronto. Perfect time to have some little baseball labor discussion, isn't it? Just kidding. It is Blair and Barker, brought to you by Capital One. Capital One giving credit to over 4 million Canadians and counting. Well, technically, it's only me today. As you see from the empty chair, Kevin is off for the next couple of days just to take care of some stuff. Nothing serious. Just to take care of some stuff. And he will be back alongside me on Monday. The Jays are starting a four-game series against the Baltimore Orioles tonight at Camden Yards. Chris Bassett, formerly of these parts, on the mound for the Orioles. Patrick Corbin for the Blue Jays. It's a 6:40 or 6:35 first pitch. And, of course, you can catch it on Sportsnet 590 The Fan and Sportsnet. We have a lot to talk about. Ahead in the show, Jim Duquette, MLB Network radio analyst and host, former Orioles and Mets GM, joins us. John Morosi of the MLB Network will be along. Chris LaRue, our Blue Jays radio analyst, he will join us. He'll be alongside Jamie Campbell for the Orioles series. So Chris LaRue joins us. We've got tickets to give away, and Jeff Passan, MLB insider for ESPN and host of Sources Tell, Jeff Passan will be along. I mentioned out the gate that, and I do this as a warning to people, right? We're going to have a little bit of baseball labor talk today. Now, kind of avoided it for most of the year because, one, everybody knows that the collective bargaining agreement ends at the end of this year. Two, there's nothing you or I can do about it. I mean, it is what it is. We can scream, we can throw, whatever. It is what it is. Things are going to take their course. But really, until today, we really didn't get a lot of flesh in the bones or a lot of meat in the bones in terms of what the sides will be talking about, right? We knew, we'd been told that owners would propose a salary cap. We've been told that players would have some sort of an offer that would raise the salary floor, maybe change some of the parameters around free agency, things of that nature. But the simple fact of the matter is there's really all that other stuff can be discussed. Cards will be traded, all that other stuff can be discussed. The fact that the owners and MLB owners have put a hard salary cap on the table for the first time since 1994, and they did that today, that is the biggest, although it's not a surprise to anybody who's been paying attention, that is, that's the big news. You saw what happened in 1994 when the owners went for a hard salary cap. Those of us who covered the Montreal Expos at the time, we'll remember what happened in 1994. We lost the rest of the 1994 season and the World Series. So that's where we are. We're going to spend time talking about it today, but only in terms of the parameters of the thing. Because again, as I said, there's nothing we can do about it. The owner's proposal today was for a $245 million hard cap. And of course, MLB is the only sport in North America that doesn't have a salary cap. And it's been a point of honor among the players, among the players association. It's been one of the things that Donald Fehr has always kind of been able to hang his hat on. The fact that, there hasn't been a salary cap. And the fact that owners, for the most part,

0: well, since 1994, haven't even really pushed that matter seriously. So the salary cap proposal from the owners is $245.3 million. And of course, back in the day, we'd go, doesn't matter anyhow because the Jays aren't anywhere near that. Well, the current Jays payroll for luxury tax purposes is around $280 million. That is the sixth highest in baseball. Phillies, Yankees, Braves, Mets, Dodgers, and Jays in some sort of order. So your initial thought is, okay, $245 million, the Jays are roughly $40 million over, and you're going to start breaking out in a sweat. Well, a couple of things to keep in mind. First of all, it goes into effect in 2027, if this were to come about. It goes into effect in 2027. The Jays right now are under this hard cap at $216,479,000. That's the good news. I mean, that's really, though, when you get down to it, we're talking about, I think, maybe 10 to 12 players in the 25-man roster. So keep that in mind. And that is, the Jays right now have the fourth highest allocated payroll for 2027 under terms of their existing contract. Of course, guys are leaving, right? But that does include no Kevin Gausman, no George Springer. That's what their contract's taken up. But here is the thing to remember, because, you know, first of all, when you talk about baseball, it's just doing the raw math isn't always smart. You know, you can't sit there and say, well, this figures this, there's a difference of this. That's not the case. That's not the case the way the accounting's done. It's just it kind of gives you an idea of where things are in a general sense. But here's the other thing to keep in mind. This is the owner's initial proposal. And as much as I think they do want a salary cap, because they've been forecasting this, I mean, Rob Manfred's been talking about this for a long time. As much as I think they do want a hard salary cap, this may not be the final figure, right? This is their opening figure. This may not be the final figure. There may be some horse trading, right, that goes into things. So what I'm saying is, don't get wrapped up in doing the math and saying, oh my God, they owe Vladdy this much money and they owe this guy this much money. How are they going to make it all work and what are they going to do? I mean, there are any ways around it. You know, perhaps there's some sort of a grandfathering clause that allows a team to claim its largest, its highest contract, to claim it in a different category. I mean, who knows? There's any way this can be solved. But every one of the big teams in baseball, right? You look at, what did I mention? The sixth highest payroll teams in baseball, Phillies, Yankees, Braves, Mets, Dodgers, and Jays. They've all got at least one player earning great gobs of money. In some cases, they've got a couple of players earning great gobs of money. So that's why I'm not looking at this right now and getting in the weeds when it comes to how much money is going to have to be shed or how much money is going to have to be added. That's kind of a fool's game right now. Right now, we are dealing with the outline, the parameters of this negotiation. The owners want a hard salary cap, you know, and the players don't. The players have responded, and there's all sorts of levels of things here. But that's the most important thing to keep in mind right now, I think. I'm not getting wrapped up in the $245 million figure. So that's the lay of the land as we sit here on May 28th. That's the lay of the land. And I'm not going to spend the entire show talking about baseball labor. Trust me. But I wanted to at least address it at the gate, and I wanted to at least talk to our next guest, Jim Duquette, MLB Network radio host, analyst, and former Orioles and Mets general manager, about this in a general sense. Jim, thanks so much for joining us.
1: How are you, Jeff? Good to be with you again.
0: I'm doing. You know what? I pulled out some of the notes.

0: figure out. Does that mean they can't try to trade for Tarek Skubal if he becomes available? So can you maybe just talk about the mindset of MLB GMs this afternoon? Because they surely they weren't blindsided by this, right? They wouldn't. They've known about this for a while. What would their mindset be? Business as usual, or maybe pump the brakes?
1: No, I think that there it's for the most part business as usual, you know. And I've talked to a lot of the GMs, you know, recently, and as much as they'll talk about it, because they don't have to really talk about it overall, but you know, even off the record, you know, I think when it comes to the trade deadline, in terms of just maybe acquiring free agents to be, you know, the players that'll be free agents at the end of this year, like a Skubal, as you mentioned, or others like that, guys that might opt out at the end of the contract at the end of this year. Like those type of guys, they'll be on the move. I think where I am getting some wind of in what my maybe concern would be if you're trading for a player that has a year, another year of control. So, you know, let's take a player that I'm trying to think of a Freddie Peralta is a guy that's a starter that will he'll end up becoming a free agent at the end of the year as well. But well, I'll give you an example locally here in Baltimore, Adley Rutschman.
0: Okay, that's good.
1: I don't think he's going to be traded, but let's just say the Orioles, you know, their season got off the rails and they decide they're going to trade him. He's a free agent at the end of 27. You know, and he's going to require somebody, a team, if you need a catcher, to give up quite a bit of talent in return. Would you want to be giving up? How much would you be willing to give up for the for the 2027 control of Adley Rutschman when there's no certainty of how many games you're going to play?
0: Mm-hmm.
1: Like, are you going to give up, you know, two extra prospects and we don't play the 2027 season? That doesn't make any sense. And so, you know, teams are starting to kind of sort through that, and they might just limit it and say, you know what, I'm not going to acquire anybody that has multiple years of control because of the uncertainty in the labor, you know, negotiation. That is where I think it might affect teams, you know, in the short term.
0: Right. In other words, that you know, if there's a deal out there for Skubal that makes sense for a team, and again, I'm just going to use the Jays as an example. I have no indication that I mean, I would think they might be involved, but we have no definite indication. I'm just using them as an example. That wouldn't change because you're getting Tarek Skubal for the rest of the year.
1: That's correct.
0: Anyhow. Yeah,
1: that's correct.
0: I bounced this off, and I actually bounced this off a member of the Players Association executive at the World Series when he was here. And we were talking a little bit about just about where this may go. And this is, again, this is hugely hypothetical, but...
1: Yep.
0: You know, his point was, you know, if this comes about, one of the things the players might be interested in is would there be some sort of, I hesitate to use the phrase grandfather clause, that's probably wrong, but would there be some sort of way of franchising a player so that, like, let's say, for example, there was a system in place where, yes, you had a $245 million salary cap, but in the case of the Blue Jays, they could, quote unquote, franchise Vladdy Jr. and would only be taxed, I don't know, 25% of his contract or something like that. Like this, we were just talking, right, about ways how you might square the circle. Could you see something like that happening?
1: Yes. I could see if they'd say that they were to agree to some sort of cap. I'm assuming you're suggesting that, right?
0: Yes.
1: Okay, there's a cap, but there would be, I believe, some kind of phase in. It might only be a year. That they would have a formula. I forget in the NBA when they first instituted their cap, they had a soft cap, and then it eventually turned into a hard cap. Mm-hmm. I don't know the details of how that all went down, but my guess would be it would be something similar with some of these teams that are, you know, running this really, really high payroll. There would be some kind of phase in to allow them to get below that, whatever the threshold is, you know, and probably not be willing or not be able to add as much as they normally would in a winter after that. That type of thing would be my guess. And so, you know, I think, I will say this, some teams I was aware they were making moves related to the potential work stoppage this past winter. So they decided

0: you know, we don't want any major long-term financial commitments on players. So we're not going to go give, you know, we already have two players that are under control for six or 7 years. We're not going to do any more because of the uncertainty. There was, you know, it did affect to some degree some of those teams. They will never publicly admit it, but I spoke to two general managers who told me that off the record. So it did have some impact, and I think, you know, teams are trying to wrap their heads around it and try to plan for it as best they can.
1: Yeah, and I think I'm going to, you know, caution listeners and watchers as well. One of the things from going through this in the past, and you well know this, Jim, the fine for making a public comment about labor relations, about a negotiation is... Well, let's just say Rob Manfred doesn't like it very much. So there's not going to no. Don't yeah. expect your owner to hold a news conference and say this is where we're going with
0: right.
1: this. I
0: well, yeah.
1: think.
0: I mean, they fined executives. You know, they threatened to fine them for disclosing players on waivers. Which you know, when you right. talk about that's just the kind of inner workings of a trade deadline. If you disclose that, they threaten to fine you with a $250,000 fine. I can tell you, I don't care what kind of money they're making. They don't want to write that check out of their own personal account.
1: No, that goes without saying. So let's shift focus to the field now. The Jays are starting a four-game series against the Orioles.
0: Yep.
1: Tonight, Jim, what do we make of the Orioles? You know, I think we've all been kind of waiting for 3 or 4 years for this to all just come together and just, you know, the Orioles would be in the World Series, whether or not they're winning it. They have all that great young talent, et cetera, et cetera.
0: Yeah.
1: What are we looking at with the Orioles?
0: They're a fascinating team because for that reason, like, you know, if you had gone back, you know, 3 years ago, you're right. They were trending up. They had all this young talent that they had acquired. They were starting to look like the Houston Astros 2.0, you know, from the Astros days when they drafted all those good players and they had Correa and Altuve and, you know, you know, they traded for Verlander. They had all those great teams, you know, George Springer, right? Of course, when he was in Houston, they had those, you know, was it 4 World Series appearances, 2 World Series titles, something. I mean, it was like every other year or every year they were in the World Series, and that was the expectation with the Orioles. Somewhere along the line, they've derailed the pitching program, at least in the minor leagues. I was under serious question with guys that just throw hard but don't have any real pitchability in their position player group. A lot of them, when they've come up to the major leagues, they've had a lot of swing and miss in their game. I'm not talking about, you know, Gunnar Henderson or Adley Rutschman, but Colton Cowser, who was a former first-round pick, and Kobe Mayo was a former first-rounder, and Heston Kerstad was a former – like these are – when I say former first-rounders, they're, like, picked in the top 5 in the amateur draft. Those are guys that are supposed to be impactful, and they haven't been. So there are a lot of questions here, you know, locally. I'm still living in Baltimore around the general manager and the job that he's done, and then, you know, this – so far, they've gotten off to a slow start with some of their pitchers as well this year. And so, you know, if you look at this team, it's underperformed. Having said all that, lately, they've been playing really well. They just swept the Rays, who I know you've seen too. Mm-hmm. They're really, really good. Oof. They won 2 of 3 against the Yankees. They're starting to trend up, and it looks like things are starting to come together for them, kind of like it is for Toronto with the Jays right now, the way they've been playing lately too.
1: Yeah, the thing I've noticed about the Orioles as well is they do seem to be a better team at home. And I'm just looking at their home road splits, especially their starters. I mean, their starters, good grief, the starters' ERA is what? It's almost 2.25 runs better at home than it is on the road, which is staggering.
0: It is staggering. And if you look at, like, if you took their ERA for the entire month of May, it's 29th in the sport. Starting pitching and bullpen, it's like 29th, and I think the Rockies might be the worst at 30th. Like, you know, so they really, you know, when they played their home games, it's been exceptional, and it's been exceptionally bad on the road.
1: We used Adley Rutschman as an example a little earlier when we were talking about, you know, players with maybe another year left, just as an example of when we were discussing the possibilities of trades with. The, you know, against the backdrop of the CBA and all that. And I'm wondering, with Sammy Basayo, who, you know, looks the real deal, and a guy that a lot of people have liked for, you know, for a couple of years now,

0: with him doing what he's doing, how do you see that? How do you see that shaking out? You know, it seems like Adley's having a better year than last year, but you know, is there a world where both of these guys, where the Orioles keep both of these guys for the next 2 years and just kind of run it out?
1: I think I do think there's a chance that that happens. You know, Basayo can play a little bit of first base. So can Rutschman. Obviously, Alonso, they just signed to a 5-year deal, and he's been playing mostly first base. But I know when he was negotiating his deal with the Mets, a lot of their conversation was about playing, you know, being the DH. So I think there is a rotation there where you could, you know, DH Rutschman and catch Basayo and play Alonso at first, or DH Alonso, catch Rutschman, Basayo is the DH. And, you know, of course, when you're catching, you always could use a day off there. So, you know, I've talked to their manager, Craig Albanez. He comes on my radio show every other week. And, you know, he acknowledges it as a good problem. Mm-hmm. And I generally, if I was in the front office, I'd feel the same way, that, you know, you can never have enough good players, and just trying to get them, you know, enough playing time, which it, right now it seems like that exists. And I can see them doing that. You know, they just signed Basayo to a long-term contract, and he's only, what is he, 22, I think, or 23. Yeah. So, like, this guy's, it looks like he's for real, at least in my opinion. So I think they're going to try to make it work. I don't think they're going to be able to sign Rutschman before he becomes a free agent at the end of next year.
0: How do you see the AL East ultimately shaking out? You mentioned the Rays lost 3 in a row. I mean, they play the Jays really tough, and I mean, I've got to tell you, I seldom have I been as impressed by a team early in the year as I was by the Rays when we saw them early this season. I mean, they had absolutely everything going.
1: They're a fascinating team.
0: Oh, they are. Yeah, because nothing makes, you know, I think we had Brian Anderson on. He was saying, I mean, nothing makes, you know, the only thing that makes sense is when you look at their team stats, right? First games of series one, come from behind wins, et cetera, et cetera. But individually, yeah, it doesn't seem to add up. How do you see this division shaking out? Is this, do you think there will be this separation, Rays and Yankees, for the rest of the for the rest of the season, or is there somebody that might be able to close in a little bit?
1: So I don't think, you know, and a part of this is I've just watched the Rays lose 3 in a row to Baltimore, and you know, they definitely looked beatable during this series, and I started to see some cracks in their pitching, even though the numbers have looked good, and I'm not so sure, you know, outside of a couple of their, you know, like Junior Caminero in particular and Jonathan Aranda on the offensive side, I'm not so sure they're going to have enough power, but they do some other things really, really well. I don't think they have the lasting power to stay with the Yankees. I think there's a next tier beyond New York where I can see Tampa, you know, eventually Toronto, which they're obviously the Jays are starting to come around better. Maybe the Orioles, although I'm a little skeptical, even with this latest run. I could see the Red Sox staying right where they are. They do not look like a team that is going to be, you know, competitive nor postseason bound. But I could see at least, you know, three teams, Yankees, and then, you know, the next tier of the Rays and the Jays. Outside looking in, maybe Baltimore, depending on what they do at the deadline. That's kind of how I viewed it. And it's a little different than I viewed it, you know, in the America, you know, at the beginning of the season, where I'm like, okay, I don't believe the Rays, and I think, you know, the other four teams could all be in the mix. I think that Boston's the team that's kind of fallen back, and Tampa has jumped over them.
0: Last question before I let you run. I did want to ask you about the New York Mets, another one of your former teams, and Bo Bichette in particular.
1: Yep.
0: I mean, you know, there's been a little light at the end of the tunnel there recently for Bo. I mean, that the whole his relationship with that city and those fans, that can be salvaged, right? Like, this isn't it's not at the point where it's done and dusted, that this is going to be a disaster for either side, is it?
1: No, I do not think that will be the case. In fact, you know, what was interesting was my tenure in the front office, part of that included when we traded for Mike Piazza at the time. When he first came over, his first 2 months, he really struggled. And the fans were booing him mercilessly. And if you had asked me during that period of time, like, no, this guy's never going to sign back with the Mets. Mm-hmm. And he went on a run, he re-signed, and he's going in the Hall of Fame as a Met, right? So I'm not saying Bo's going to be around like that.

0: with Piazza. However, it's gotten off to a bit of a rocky start, but Bo's handled himself really, really well, made, you know, answered all the questions in the right way. And I think, you know, his struggles have been more because, like we've seen with some other free agents that change teams, which is trying to do more than they have to, trying to prove their worth, trying to prove themselves to their teammates, that added pressure that, you know, it happens to a lot of free agents, and it did this year with Kyle Tucker. It happened with Alonzo. You know, the guys who didn't struggle were Schwarber and Bellinger, and they stayed with their teams, yep. Right? So I think that he started to heat up better, more, you know, and I think part of that was, by the way, position change to third, which he had never played. Obviously, you guys saw him at second. Mm-hmm. So I think he's going to be fine. You know, as you guys saw up there, like, he's not the guy that can carry the offense, but they don't need him to. Soto does that.
1: Right.
0: What they really do need is Lindor, in addition to Bichette, you know, to be in the lineup. And I think if you see that, then I think you'll see the best Bo Bichette. And I feel like it's coming. You know, it's definitely been a little bit longer struggle than he wanted or the Mets wanted.
1: Jim, really good of you to join us today. Terrific insight as always, my friend. Thanks so much.
0: Hey, good to catch up, Jeff. Talk to you soon.
1: Be well. That is Jim Duquette, MLB Network radio analyst and host, former Orioles and Mets general manager. It was good to catch up with Jim. So the Jays have made a couple of roster moves lately. You probably heard about this, I'm sure, but we'll run through them anyhow. They acquired Connor Siebold, the pitcher who was in spring training with them in a trade. They optioned Chase Lee to AAA to make room for Connor Siebold. Charles McAdoo, a infielder, has been selected. He will be with the team in Baltimore. Lenine Sosa has gone on the IL. He, of course, was hit by a pitch yesterday. And then they've made some paper moves as well. Lizardo Estrada has been sent to transfer to the 60-day IL to make room. The 40-man roster. No update yet on Alejandro Kirk or Addison Barger. Hopefully we'll get that later today from John Schneider. And Arden Zwelling reporting that Chad Dallas has a locker in the Blue Jays clubhouse in Baltimore. He is another pitcher the Jays have at AAA. So their pitching depth being tested, of course, with Dylan Cease going on the IL and with the status of Max Scherzer and Shane Bieber and the fact the Jays are, you know, utilizing essentially an opener for one of their turns in the rotation. So those are all moves that were made last night or today. Let's take a look if we could, guys, at the Jays lineup for tonight's game. Springer, Lucas, Guerrero, Varsho, Okamoto, Sanchez, Clement, Jimenez, Valenzuela, Patrick Corbin on the mound for the Blue Jays against Chris Bassett and the Baltimore Orioles. So I'm just trying to see. I don't think there's any tricks or anything in that lineup. Seems as if everybody who's supposed to be there is there. And again, 6:35 or 6:40 will be the first pitch. 6:35 will be the first pitch today from Baltimore. We're going to take a break. When we come back, John Morosi joins us. It's Blair and Barker on the Sportsnet Radio Network. Sportsnet.
2: 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Eastbound on the 401, there's a collision at Salem. It is blocking the two left lanes. Emergency crews are on the scene. It is causing a delay from White's Road in both the Express and Collectors. 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
16: All right, welcome back to Blair and Barker, brought to you as always by Capital One. Capital One giving Canadians credit for 30 years. Papers organized here. I've got Jay's tickets to give away later on in the show. I've got Jeff Passan to give away. No, I'm just kidding. Not going to give away Jeff Passan. Got Jeff Passan joining us later on in the show. Chris LaRue, our Blue Jays radio analyst, will also slide in as we get you set for a four-game series between the Baltimore Orioles and the Toronto Blue Jays at Camden Yards starting tonight, 6:35 first pitch. Patrick Corbin on the mound for the Blue Jays and an old friend, Chris Bassitt, on the mound for the Orioles. And speaking of old friends, see, our TV people jumped in this right away. They flashed. As soon as I said, old friend, they flashed right away to Morosi. How you doing, John?
17: Doing great, Jeff. I'm honored to be in the same sentence and thought of in the same way as Chris Bassitt. Bassitt's contribution is certainly far above mine, but I appreciate being called an old friend as well.
16: No, it's you're in a different level compared to Chris

0: surprised, John, that the owner's proposal came down today, included a salary cap. I mean, the commissioner basically said our proposal is going to include a salary cap. But I got to tell you, someone who remembers 1994 and realizes that for whatever reason, owners haven't gone down this road since then, seeing that in the flesh, seeing it on, I was going to say in the page, but in this case on the screen of my laptop, was a little, and I think you're maybe sort of the same vintage as me. I had to step back a little bit because that's something that I knew was coming, but it still looked really draconian to see in print.
1: You're right, Jeff, that it is a reminder of exactly where these negotiations stand. And these sides are far apart. It's obviously also far in advance of when the CBA expires on December 1st. I would like to, at the outset of these labor negotiations, sometimes when we talk about striking a deal and sides negotiating, that the analogy of the football field is used. Okay, we're on the 10-yard line, we're on the 5-yard line. I think the opposite football analogy applies here, to where the union's on this goal line and MLB's on this goal line.
0: Yes.
1: And how close, or in this case, how far are they from meeting at midfield? And the question is, the basically the union saying, we're not going to accept a cap, and MLB is saying, we're proposing a cap. And that's about as far as you can get away on the opposing goal lines from what could be that compromise in the middle of the field. So whether you're playing on a 120-yard field or 110 or 100, it's still pretty far. And so that's where this is all setting up right now. I think you're right, Jeff. This has been hinted at, speculated about. And let's be clear. One piece of this, and this is my own interpretation of it, is that according to what Jesse Rogers has reported initially as what the MLB proposal is that it's a hard cap, it's at this level, and it's coming in year one. Mm-hmm. Now, there's a lot of time, again, between now and when an agreement could happen to where, okay, does the hard cap get a little softer? Or does the rollout of the hard cap take a little longer to come into play? All these things are levers that you can push and pull and negotiate over. The optimist in me, Jeff, looks at this and says, there are so many things that were put on the table by both the union and by MLB, especially you look at the union's proposal about free agency coming earlier and a higher minimum salary and a higher a guaranteed salary through the salary arbitration process. Those things could be things that you bargain over because they would be enticing to the rank and file. And that's where I think ultimately in the current CBA, there was that realization on the part of a lot of the players who overrode the wishes of the executive council of the union. And the players themselves said, listen, I'm not so much worried about a salary cap that's going to impact Juan Soto because except for one person, I'm not Juan Soto.
0: Right.
1: And so the players are saying, let's optimize for the middle player. And I think that's where, from MLB's perspective, there will be a lot of education as they're filtering this information to the union to say, wait a minute, and the players themselves, the membership, to say, you stand to benefit by upping the floor. And it's important to point out that based, again, on the initial figures that were reported by Jesse, there are many more, I believe it's twice as many, if not more than twice as many teams that were below the proposed floor.
0: Correct.
1: Than above the proposed cap.
0: Correct.
1: And that's where teams like the Guardians, Brewers, et cetera, would need to do a lot of spending. And that becomes really great news for those marginal free agents, not marginal, but the league average free agents. Again, someone like Chris Bassett, for example, who would get to the market, who have done the right things and who have said, wait a minute, where's my multi-year deal? In this universe, this CBA would be a lot better for a Chris Bassett than it would be for a Juan Soto or a Shohei Ohtani or a Kyle Tucker, who operate in an entirely different realm than just about everybody else playing the sport.
0: Yeah, it's and I think one of the things we really don't know is how the what the view is right now of

0: the body of major league players writ large. And I'm not talking about the association. I'm talking about the actual guys in the clubhouse. You know, I look, the last agreement, people need to remember, the MLB executive committee didn't want them to approve it. The players overrode their own executive committee in coming to that agreement. You know, in the past, I remember talking to Donald Fehr about this one time when we were talking about the context of the National Hockey League. And, you know, Donald's point always was the players considered it a victory after 1994 that the salary cap was not a subject of negotiation going forward, which made his job a little easier because you'd get the owner's proposal, and he said, the first thing you knew is players are going, salary cap. Where's the salary cap? No salary cap. Okay. And that would be a little easier because now you're dealing with nuts and bolts and this and that. And as long as the two words salary cap weren't in there, he said, you almost felt as if, okay, that in and of itself constitutes positive momentum. And John, the game's gotten so, yeah, I just don't, there isn't that institutional knowledge. I don't think among the group of players that we used to have. That coupled with, you know, the mess, quite frankly, we've seen at the leadership level of the Major League Baseball Players Association. I've always operated under the assumption that one of the things that was really good about the MLBPA is owners knew at the end of the day they were dealing with a strong union. And it's actually easier to deal with a strong union if you want to get an agreement than a union that's going off in 40 different directions. Like you don't want to have the union leader have to say, just a minute, I got to make 30 phone calls before we decide if this is right. So that concerns me, is the state of the players' organization right now going forward. That concerns me almost more than what will there or will there not be a salary cap.
1: Oh, I have the thought. Can you hear me?
0: Yeah, I got you.
1: Yeah. The thought I have is that we will see as this all plays out, this becomes an amplification of the current cultural moment. And here's what I mean by that. You're right that for a long time, and still to some extent now, there's this understanding among players that their forebears and the older players had fought against the cap and been successful in doing so, and that this generation of players does not want to be the generation of players that agrees to a CBA that has a cap. That's a real sentiment. And yet, what is closer to them in terms of what voices are they hearing the most now? Is it the retired players of the 80s and 90s, or when they open up their phone, the fans or whomever is welcomed into your awareness as a person in 2026, that you're getting texts and you're getting messages saying, why don't you play? How many millions are enough, et cetera, et cetera. So what is louder to you? What are you paying the most attention to as a player? I think it's a real question about, to your point, I think it's a really important term, the institutional knowledge of it all. And the one thing too that I would point out in a word that came up in the MLBPA statement today, the critique about a cap being a pathway to mediocrity. I don't really agree with that. I look at other sports that we follow, the NHL, for example. I don't at all look at this as being the Vegas Golden Knights being a case of mediocrity. And in fact, they're the opposite. Their ownership has always pushed the envelope, done whatever they could do within the rules of the salary cap, of course. But you are still rewarded for being imaginative and thinking outside of the box and doing things like, for a long time, what the Golden State Warriors have done, what currently a team like the Thunder are doing in the NBA. So I believe there is still space for innovation and imagination in this and creativity. I do not at all buy the notion that a salary cap is a one-way ticket to mediocrity and sameness, because I look at the other sports that we follow and see a lot of individuality and a lot of really, really innovative work that's being done on both on the field and in the front offices.
0: Yeah, the key is going to be how Rob Manfred manages to make this look like anything other than a capitulation. That'll be the
1: messaging matters and messaging matters. And how, and again, to your point, if that graphic, that when you look at the number of teams that are above the

0: cap versus those that would be below the proposed floor. If I'm a player, and again, if I'm a mid-tier player, which definitionally describes the majority of the players, if I'm a mid-tier player, I say, man, it really helps me out a lot if the Pirates and Brewers and smaller market teams are spending more than if the Dodgers have to knock 30 or 40 million off their payroll. It matters more that the marginal team spends the marginal dollars, because that has a greater chance of affecting me.
1: Let's shift focus a bit. Christopher Sanchez, I mean, his next start is in June, so he's done with May. I mean, they might as well give him the American League Pitcher of the Month, too, frankly. Five starts, 39
0: both
1: innings.
0: Both leagues.
1: Five starts, 39 innings, 45 strikeouts, three walks, no runs. Oral Hershiser is the only other starter, only true starter in MLB history to go a full scoreless month. In a minimum four starts. And, I mean, he did have more innings, Oral did. That was back, Oral had 55 innings that month. But, you know, I'm wondering, John, some of the, and I know Jason Stark had talked about this a little bit, some of the early offensive numbers we're seeing this year, you know, maybe and the impact of the ABS system, all that. Are we maybe going to, and never mind that we're in a golden age of pitching, is this kind of a hint of what the rest of this year is going to look like? Like, we're going to see a lot of pitching records set. I mean, as much as you can set, as much as starters starting pitching records can be set when you're only pitching five or two thirds or six innings in a game.
0: Right. And I think too, just the, if you look at, and this is a fun exercise because of who we're comparing here. And again, I'm a big Oral Hershiser fan. Loved watching him in the 80s and into the 90s. Obviously, elite, has the record for most scoreless innings in a row, and yet just take out a tape and watch him from the World Series in '88 or from an All-Star game of that era, and then just watch what Christopher Sanchez is doing and what he looks like on the mound, and ask yourself who is probably easier or harder to hit against, especially if you're a lefty against Sanchez. He's basically Randy Johnson from a tougher angle with a nastier slider. Really? I mean, that's what we're talking about here. This is the next level of the next level. And you're right that as we're adjusting to the ABS world, if you have command, the ability to spot your pitches and to know where that, and now it's a rectangular strike zone, not the old 3D. It's the midpoint of the plate and back, the rectangular zone. If you know how to hit that, and you can do it with nasty secondary stuff, you are darn near unhittable. And that is what Sanchez is doing. It's really a marvel. He's a marvel to watch. He's a talent. Is a great story for the Phillies, who have gotten themselves back into this playoff race in the National League. So I just think to your point, Jeff, we are seeing, and I don't know that it's sort of like the generic term, but the stuff is nastier than ever. The fastballs are harder, the breaking balls are sharper, and the ability to hit. You're looking at good lineups of teams that were expected to compete, and you're seeing a lot of batting averages, sub 200, low 200s, tons of strikeouts, to where, look at a team like the Rays, they've gone a little countercultural again, where they're putting the ball in play a bit more. And it seems like there's this, the cat and mouse game is now happening concurrently with this new innovation of the ABS system. But Christopher Sanchez right now, Jeff, to me, it says a lot to put that moniker on someone that he's got the best stuff in the game. But I'll put it this way. I'm not sure anyone's nastier right now than Christopher Sanchez.
1: 44 and 2/3 inning scoreless streak. It's the seventh longest streak in Major League Baseball since 1920. In terms of the Phillies record, it surpasses Grover Cleveland Alexander's 41 inning streak from 1911, which you remember, I'm sure. I remember it as well.
0: We were riding the trains.
1: We were riding the trains, right. We had the hats with press in them, and we were all smoking cigars and playing cards with the players. And that had been the franchise as long as since 1893, and that's when the current mound distance was set. It's absolutely remarkable. It's not remarkable. It's breathtaking. Watching him pitch is absolutely breathtaking. It made me wonder how, what this year is going to look like in terms of pitching.
0: And if

0: could jump in quickly. We saw one of the least likely no-hitters you could ever see.
1: Yeah.
0: Imai had been struggling. Obviously, it was a combined no-hitter for the Astros, and then Santa gets the final outs. But just if you've been looking at your record, your pitching record of that day, and saying, which game is the least likely no-hitter? It would have been that Houston game. So when no-hitters come out of seemingly nowhere, out of thin air, you know that you are existing in a pretty pitching dominant time.
1: Last question before I let you run. We had a conversation with Bob Nightingale earlier this week, and we were talking about the drama going on

0: with the Seattle Mariners and Luis Castillo and Bryce Miller and the piggyback, et cetera, et cetera. Lo and behold, the Mariners now, they are one game under 500, but they have won three in a row despite all this. They are leading the AL West. I'm going to ask you this. There have been a lot of underachieving teams in the American League this year. Who do you think is the closest to shedding that underachieving level and sort of being as good as we thought they might be? To me, it almost seems as if the Mariners, I've kind of felt the Mariners all along were the team most likely to right the ship here. Bad pun, but.
1: Well, it's not Detroit. No. Not right now, at least. I can show you the text messages from my friends that are just despondent. Now, again, they won last night. But again, more injuries happening for Detroit right now. So it's not the Tigers. They're probably, on the contrary, the speculation about Skubal and Mize and others that could be traded is actually louder than ever in Detroit. But I do believe it is the Mariners, because you look at the circumstances of their division. I think in some ways the Mariners and Jays are living in parallel. They met in the ALCS a year ago. But the biggest difference is that the Jays are in the same division as the Rays and the Yankees, and the Mariners are not. The Mariners are in an eminently winnable American League West. The Astros are not nearly the team they used to be, no-hitter aside. The A's, while impressive with the lineup, are still a little bit shaky on the pitching side of things. And so whatever intramural issues the Mariners are having about who's starting, who's relieving, I tend to think at some point this situation, if everybody's still healthy, will be resolved with a trade. You, of course, know a team very well, and I'm not going to speculate on the Mariners and Jays getting together on a trade, but just look at the Jays, for example. How much they would, if they had a Luis Castillo, he'd be starting this weekend, more than likely, if he was on the team. So there are a lot of teams that need exactly what Castillo could give them if they could find a way to make the money work for a new team and take on that contract. So I do think it's the Mariners, offensively slow starts. But remember, Raleigh is missed. And again, the other similarity between the Mariners and the Jays, both have major catchers who have missed significant time. That's certainly one more thing to keep in mind. But I do think the Mariners, the arrow for them, finally pointing upward in the Pacific Northwest.
0: Old friend, I appreciate you doing this.
1: I do as well, Jeff. Thanks for having me on the show. Give my regards to Passan and Chris Bassett later on as we go forward and look forward to the game tonight.
0: I certainly will. Thanks, John.
1: Got it.
0: John Morosi, the MLB Network, joining us on Blair and Barker. Reminder, Chris LaRue will be along in the next segment. Jeff Passan as well. Little bit of news from the Blue Jays, and we're going to get to John Schneider's media availability. We'll play it in the next segment. We talked to you about Chad Dallas, a AAA pitcher, having a locker in the clubhouse in Baltimore. That, as per Arden Zwelling, lo and behold, poof, the nameplate is gone. Blue Jays manager John Schneider, quote, "I think there's a clubhouse mix-up in terms of communication. Nothing has been told to any players or anything like that. We travel with a lot of extra stuff, and this is obviously a time where we're making a lot of moves." So, Chad Dallas's nameplate is here. Chad Dallas apparently, or is in Baltimore. Chad Dallas apparently is not. And Max Scherzer is going to throw a rehab outing with Buffalo on Sunday. 45 or 60 pitches, depending on how he feels, and then the Jays will make a decision after that as to the next step forward. But as Schneider said, we are taking it, quote, one start at a time, and indeed one day at a time is probably the best way to proceed with these things. We're going to take a break and come back and joined by Chris LaRue and Jeff Passan, and we got Jays tickets as well. It's Blair and Barker on the Sportsnet Radio Network and Sportsnet.
2: 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Northbound 410, north of the 401 in the express, a left lane shutdown with a stalled vehicle. And then farther north along the 410, just north of Steeles, the right lane's also blocked with another stalled vehicle. It's the all-weather drive main event. 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
15: All right, welcome back to Blair and Barker, brought to you by Capital One. Capital One giving credit to Canadians for 30 years. Mr. Barker, of course, is gone for the weekend, and he will be back on Monday. We'll have lots of baseball this weekend, a four-game series against the Baltimore Orioles. The first pitch scheduled for tonight is 6:35. It'll be Patrick Corbin on the mound for the Blue Jays. Chris Bassett

0: It was 4 3/8, a 5.51 ERA. Chris Bassett on the mound for the Orioles. Again, that'll be 6:35 first pitch on Sportsnet 590, The Fan and Sportsnet. No indication yet as to who will start for the Jays tomorrow. We do know Treya Savage will start Saturday, and good old TBD as well on Sunday. And the Jays pitching, needless to say, is in a bit of a state of flux right now with Dylan Cease going on the IL. Connor Siebold is with the team. Austin Voth is with the team, or Voth, whatever they pronounce it. He is with the team, we'll get a clear indication as to how the Jays are going to use their pitching, how they're going to use their pitching going forward in this four-game series. And then, of course, the teams move on, or the Jays move on to Atlanta. Charles McAdoo has joined the team as well, with Lenin Sosa going on the IL with after getting hit by a pitch. Let's bring in Chris LaRue. No, you're all right there. Chris LaRue.
1: I don't know where to sit.
0: No, you're okay. You're in the far side. Yeah. Camera, other side.
1: Let me fix all this.
0: No, he's right there. It's good. He's right here. We don't even, everything's fine. He's got his Guns N' Roses shirt on. Everything's good. There's a lot to get to. The Jays have so many injuries that they actually had a guy on. They had Chad Dallas's nameplate in the clubhouse today, and lo and behold, he's now with the team.
1: Yeah.
0: So there's obviously a lot of stuff in flux right now. Look, they're 2 games under .500. The last time they were 2 games under .500, I believe, was much earlier this month. Feel better about this team now after what you saw from them against the Marlins in that 3-game series?
1: Well, it's hard not to feel better about them. I think the biggest thing for me is, and it's got to be the biggest thing for the majority of people, is when is Vlad going to start to look like Vlad? And I've talked about Vlad a million times this season. You've talked about Vlad a million times this season. So I hate to do it again, but as excited as I am about, you know, Nathan Lucas or Tyler Heineman with his 10-pitch walk or Ernie Clement with his home run the other day, it all comes down to Vlad. And this team can't get to where it wants to go without Vladimir Guerrero Jr. With that being said, the offense is starting to look a little bit better. Jesus Sanchez is starting to look a little bit better. I just like the fact that Tyler Heineman, who's 1 for his last 20, I think, I'm not exactly sure on those numbers, is doing everything he can, everything possible to be a part of this.
0: Right.
1: Whether it's the 10-pitch walk or whether it's the home run the other day or whether it's throwing out, I think, 4 guys yesterday,
0: yeah.
1: 3 guys
0: He's
1: maybe.
0: He's credited with 4, yeah.
1: So those are the guys that need to step up. Those are the guys that need to put down that sack bunt or throw a guy out or do something on the base paths, steal a base, make the opposing defense feel uncomfortable until a guy like Vladimir Guerrero Jr. steps up. Alejandro Kirk comes back and starts hitting. George Springer starts hitting for more slug. I think that's important. So I want to focus more on guys like that than when will Vlad step up,
0: right?
1: Or when is Alejandro Kirk going to come back, or when is George Springer going to look like the 2025 version of George Springer? And it's fun to watch it, just because I was one of those players when I was playing. I was a Tyler Heineman who was trying to find his footing and really fight for every opportunity that I had. So to hear rumblings of where is Tyler Heineman going to be in 2 weeks when Alejandro Kirk comes back? Is Brandon Valenzuela going to stay here and be the backup? I mean, I can't see a world where Tyler Heineman's not on this roster.
0: Yeah,
1: and it seems like you might agree with me.
0: Yeah, no, I mean, Kevin and I have both made this point. You know, we can roll our eyes or whatever whenever an organization says, well, you know, depth is a factor and all that. And you're going, well, I mean, really, if you get rid of Tyler Heineman, how much is that really going to impact things with Alejandro Kirk coming back, et cetera, et cetera? You know, Brandon Valenzuela is very much the flavor of the month right now, and credit to him. I mean, he's taken advantage of the opportunity. But I keep getting back to this question,

0: That is, when am I going to play Brandon Valenzuela? And I know Barker would say it's all about winning. Yes, it's all about winning. But Brandon Valenzuela can't help me win sitting on the bench.
1: Right.
0: And I don't know where the DH at bats would come from. As long as you have George, you're going to have that situation. You're already going to be managing Addison Barger's workload in the outfield. It's one of those things where Brandon Valenzuela on balance probably deserves to beat out Tyler Heineman for the job. But my question is, I get the way I look at it is this, Chris. Would I rather have both of them in the organization or just Brandon Valenzuela in the organization? And right now, yeah, I kind of lean towards keeping Tyler. And again, this is all, it's all subjective. We need to see Kirky come back and play every day. We don't know how much he's going to be. I mean, yeah. It's fine that he's catching now in the bullpen. It's not hurting him and everything like that. What happens if he gets another deflected pitch off his thumb? We just don't know. And I don't think you just, and I think we know this front office well enough to, they just don't throw guys overboard for the sake of throwing guys overboard. So yeah, I'm with you. I just think that there's a place for Tyler Heineman in this organization right now.
2: And also, to be clear, if he goes on waivers, he's going to get claimed.
0: Oh,
2: he will be claimed. Or our team will trade for him.
0: Oh, yeah.
2: or something. So he's gone. Yeah. He's not going to be in Buffalo.
0: No. He is exactly the type of guy somebody will pick up thinking, you know, we can either one, use him, or two, we can get something. Yeah. I wouldn't think about that at all.
2: Yeah.
0: I wanted to ask you this. As a pitcher, when you're on the mound and your team is throwing out base runners and they're making plays behind you at second base and at third base, what type of a lift does that give you? Like, it's got to be...
2: It's pretty awesome.
0: Yeah. Well, no, you know, like, just thinking of standing out there and seeing a guy like Jimenez put that tag on, just things like that. Because you know that the Marlins, their MO is they're going to try to run you out of the game. They're going to try to get in your head. It seems to me that's how they won the game yesterday, quite frankly, was with defense.
2: Yes, especially with a guy like Jeff Hoffman on the mound, who stuff's great. He was pounding the strike zone. Everything is trending in the right direction for Jeff Hoffman. But he struggles with guys on base. It's almost like the game speeds up, and he's not who he should be when there's a guy standing at first base or there's a guy standing at second base. So for Tyler Heineman to throw somebody out or for an inside move to happen and you get that guy at second base, it's a huge boost because then you can go back to pitching the way you're supposed to be pitching.
0: Right. It's almost like a reset.
2: Right. It's an absolute reset. And that kind of, I mean, that just proves our point that Tyler Heineman probably deserves to stay on this roster, regardless of whether Alejandro Kirk is back or not. But it's probably something that flies under the radar in terms of how important it is. But it's a reset, like you said. You can focus on pounding the strike zone instead of being quick to the plate, holding the baseball, and as much as holding the baseball makes the runner feel uncomfortable, makes the hitter feel uncomfortable, it also makes the pitcher sometimes feel uncomfortable. Not all the time. Some guys are very comfortable doing it. I was not one of those guys. The longer I held the baseball and the more I worried about that guy at first base, the less quality of a pitch I was throwing to home plate. And it seems like Jeff Hoffman does that. It seems like there's a couple of guys in this bullpen that struggle with holding runners and whether they're comfortable or not keeping that ball in their glove for an extended period of time. So when you get a guy thrown out like that, a double play is another thing that is obviously a great reset. But when you get those things, I mean, I would say it's of utmost importance.
0: So Patrick Corbin came to this organization with a reputation of giving up home runs. He gave up 21 last year in 31 games, 30 starts. Since he's been here, he's given up 4 home runs in 9 starts. I'm just looking at his numbers. He surrendered 3 earned runs or fewer in each of his last 6 starts. How? Because I watch Patrick Corbin pitch. I watch Patrick Corbin pitch, and there are times where I go, yeah, I can see where the 21 home runs allowed comes from.
2: Yeah, it's interesting, but I think that he's found something. And I was looking at the numbers earlier, and The changeup usage is up. I think it's at 18% now.

0: My last year might have been 8 or 9. He's obviously found the release point of that changeup. The cutter, although it hasn't been perfect this season, I think the cutter up and into right-handed hitters has been the equalizer. Mm-hmm. Keeps guys off that changeup away, keeps guys off the sinker away. And then he's been really good at locating the slider down and in to right-handed hitters as well. And
1: he gets a lot of whiffs. He's gotten a lot of whiffs on the slider.
0: And I think that he's always been, or not always been, at least recent memory, he's been a sinker-slider guy. Mm-hmm. And then he started developing the cutter, and then he started developing the changeup. And it seems like it's all coming together this year. Now it's ironic that he's 36 years old and he's putting it all right together. But it's always fun for me to watch guys like Eric Lauer, Patrick Corbin, even a Joe Mantiply just go out there with below average stuff and seem to dice guys up. Obviously Eric Lauer more 2025 than 2026, right. But it's almost like they're having fun out there, figuring out ways to get guys out, right? It's not the Kevin Gausman 96 at the top, split finger at the bottom. That's boring.
1: Yeah.
0: That's just stuff. Right.
1: Oh, yeah, you're speaking like
0: obviously you have to locate.
1: You're speaking like a pitcher. That's boring. I mean, I'll take boring every now and then, to be honest.
0: But it's also interesting to see a Brandon Valenzuela back there who hasn't been in the big leagues for very long, and you can see him working along with these veteran guys, Patrick Corbin, especially figuring out the tendencies of the hitter, figuring out the swings. Can we get this cutter up and in and then the changeup away? Should we double up on the cutter up and in? It's really rare to see. And I haven't really been paying attention to how often Patrick Corbin is shaking, but I would imagine he's not shaking that often.
1: Yeah, haven't.
0: And
1: it hasn't stood out.
0: Yeah, and which is interesting because I was talking with Drew Butera the other day, and I was asking him about Brandon Valenzuela, and the first thing he said was he's comfortable in his role. And I said to him, I said, how long does it take for a catcher coming up from the minor leagues generally to feel comfortable and confident and all those things that you need from a catcher? And he said, on average, maybe 2 years.
1: Yeah.
0: And he said that Valenzuela figured it out in a couple of weeks.
1: Yeah, I mean, this is kind of something Kevin and I have talked about, and I know Kevin will probably roll his eyes, but I think there's something to look in the part. He looks the part to me.
0: Yeah.
1: He looks like a guy who is very comfortable, you know. And I keep thinking back to the last road trip and that horrible bunt attempt, and then he shows up a couple of days later. He's like Brett freaking Butler dropping bunts all over the place. You know, it's almost like I've gone to school and I've learned in a matter of hours. Yeah. In a manner of hours.
0: And that's a full circle back to Patrick Corbin.
1: Yeah.
0: I don't think Patrick Corbin would be as good as he is if Valenzuela was uncomfortable back there. Or he was learning or he was trying to figure things out. Mm-hmm. Right? So it's just that chemistry between the veteran guy who's been around for 14 seasons and then the guy who's been around for 2 months. And how are they working together? And it seems like they're doing a great job.
1: This team has a chance to get above 500. They're 2 under right now. How important do you think it would be for this organization or for this team, not the organization, but this team to hit June 1st and maybe be a game over, 2 games over?
0: I mean, optically, probably important. I think big picture, probably not that important. I mean, I'm not going to say it's a long season, but I'm going to say there's a lot left.
1: Yeah.
0: You know?
1: Seattle Mariners are leading the AL West in their game under
0: 500. Yeah.
1: I mean,
0: there you go. And the thing that you have to remember is this team is staying afloat without Vlad.
1: Fair point. Yeah.
0: Below average version of Vlad. No Alejandro Kirk.
1: Yeah.
0: No Addison Barger. You know, Shane Bieber's coming back eventually.
1: George Springer's playing on 9 toes.
0: George Springer's playing on 9 toes. So, I know it's always, especially in this market, because it's a big market. The fans are now used to a certain standard with the Blue Jays coming within 1 out of winning a World Series. That's recent memory. So for the Blue Jays to be struggling as much as they have been this season, I think that it's understandable that fans feel the way they do. But at the same time, you have to remember that there's reinforcements coming.

0: right? And the fact that they're two games under with what they've had, arguably a spring training lineup at times this season, it's pretty remarkable.
1: Yeah. No, it's I know there are people out there who are sort of ready to, you know, are looking at the difference between the Jays and the Yankees and Rays and kind of getting ready to throw their hands up. But, you know, as we had Jim Duquette on, and Jim Duquette, man, hey, the Rays just got swept by the Orioles.
0: Yeah.
1: Like, I think that as, and I'm not going to take anything away from the Rays because I've done that several times in the last 12 years and look like a jackass. So yeah. I'm not taking anything away from the Rays. But I think maybe that series against Baltimore maybe reinforced or just reestablished in the minds of some people and should have reestablished in the minds of some people that the Rays may not be quite the juggernaut, you know, that they, that they've looked out of the gate.
0: They're pretty good, though.
1: Yeah, they're still pretty good. They're still pretty good. Chris, we're going to let you run and get ready for Blue Jays Central.
0: Thanks, man.
1: Thanks so much
0: it.
1: For doing this. I appreciate it. Chris LaRue, our Blue Jays Central analyst. And again, 6:35 will be the first pitch tonight as the Jays open a four-game series against the Baltimore Orioles. Let's hear what the skipper, John Schneider, had to say for himself today.
2: Injury updates. Sosa hit the IL, right wrist, inflammation. McAdoo's here, active. Scherzer's going to pitch in Buffalo on Sunday and kind of go from there, targeting around, you know, anywhere from 40 to 55, I think, kind of see how he feels. Garcia, bullpen tomorrow in Florida. Barger's starting to hit tomorrow or the next day in Florida. Kirky progressing to on-field BP this weekend in Florida and continuing to ramp up offensively. Bieber is pitching Sunday in Dunedin. Who am I missing? Mantiply is going to have a scope on his knee to clean that up. Don't know the date or the exact timeline till that's done. Nance throwing a pen tomorrow, and Cease, hopefully, he's been playing catch the last couple days. Should get off the mound here in Baltimore for a bullpen.
3: Expecting Mantiply back later this season?
2: I think so, yeah. It's not, I don't think it's season ending by any means. Hopefully just a couple weeks.
3: I don't know if you mentioned Scherzer.
2: Yeah, he's pitching Sunday in Buffalo.
3: So is that just a one and done for him?
2: We'll see. You know, I think in a perfect world, it's probably a couple outings, but kind of just see how he feels throughout the outing. He felt good today after throwing off the mound yesterday. So we'll be in touch with him after Sunday.
3: What's pitch count going to look like on Friday?
2: For Max. On Sunday? Anywhere from like 40 to 55, you know, maybe get up to 60. Probably targeting on, you know, the next turn on Friday, if all goes well, to be 65-ish or something like that. But really, I think just with a guy like him, you kind of get feedback after each one.
3: With the Cummings and Goins in your bullpen, Voth, Seabold, how do those guys fit into the mix for you?
2: I think Voth for length and Seabold, you know, who hasn't thrown in a little bit, probably for an inning to start, but both can go, you know, multiple. Voth more, obviously, with what he's done in AAA, but with Seabold could be one, but definitely could be multiple innings going forward.
3: What did you guys like about him in spring that made you want to go reacquire him?
2: I think, you know, we really liked the swing and miss. There was a lot of swing and miss in spring training, and a guy that it was a tough decision to, you know, not carry him when we broke camp, and then just like what we saw really with the stuff and kind of how he was developing and not developing, but kind of leaning into some of the things we talked about. So had the opportunity to get him and figured it was it made a lot of sense.
3: Did it kind of at the end of spring come down to either him or taking a chance on Spencer Miles?
2: Yeah, that was kind of one of them, you know, and I know that, you know, his contract, I think, included an out, you know, and he was definitely part of the conversation.
3: With Sosa, I mean, how, like, serious are we expecting this?
2: I mean, he was kind of, we'll see, you know, but I think just, you know, not being 100%, you know what I mean, and not wanting to play short, not wanting to, you know, we got a lot of guys banged up, not wanting to have guys, you know, kind of as an emergency only. So I think just kind of get that calmed down. There's some other stuff he's grinding through too, and get a healthy body in here.
3: Aside from like filling in as an injury replacement, was McAdoo actually kind of knocking on the door?
2: I mean, he put together a really good start to the year offensively, and you know, the versatility in the corners, and you know, starting to play some second base. I think that's all you're asking guys to do at AAA is to kind of force your hand a little bit. He definitely did that, and then matter of circumstance with kind of how we are physically, made sense to get him here.
3: He's always that pop, but he's starting to make

0: lot more contact this year. What's kind of gone into that? You know?
1: Just a shift in approach and kind of, you know, really focusing on some breaking balls, especially from right-handed pitchers, kind of going away from them and trying to get those things started a little bit closer to him. Something that he did in the offseason, something, you know, that he worked on a lot in spring training and has carried it over to the season. So another guy that we, you know, when we acquire him, it's a guy that can hit the ball hard, and then you're trying to, you know, fill in the gaps a little bit with some of the swing and miss.
0: Something that people say about him is kind of a sneaky athlete.
1: Yeah.
0: Maybe doesn't, like, look like the most explosive guy on the field, but then he steals a base, hits a ball really hard.
1: Yeah.
0: What have your impressions been that way?
1: Kind of that, you know. I think he's got 7 bags in AAA. He's a physical guy, you know what I mean? I remember in spring training we had to tell him to kind of slow down sometimes, you know, just kind of like he's always on. But for a big guy, definitely twitchy, fast, between just the speed, the base stealing, and the power. So looking forward to kind of seeing him whenever we can get him in there.
0: Does he kind of fit in as part, like the right-handed hitting part of the platoon up the middle?
1: Yeah, I think so. Whether it's that off the bench or, you know, spelling somebody, you know, for a day at third, or, you know, getting Vladdy DH day or something like that, playing first. So, we'll kind of see how it lines up. I know there's a lot of right-handed starters coming up, but he's actually handled them quite well this year.
0: You've got a vacancy in your rotation tomorrow.
1: Yep.
0: What are some of the options you guys are looking at?
1: We'll see how tonight goes. You know, I think, you know, mention both and, you know, see how tonight's game goes. There's guys, you know, in AAA that we've, you know, kind of held off and may go into that depth too. But a lot of it depends on how Corbin goes today and kind of what our bullpen looks like tomorrow.
0: How difficult is it just to have essentially 2 bullpen days in a way? I know tomorrow you might get more traditional.
1: Yeah.
0: Start, but just all this juggling right now.
1: Yeah, you're trying to manage, you know, not on the game that you're trying to win each night, but you're trying, you know, by no means are you trying to, like, set up the next day, but you're being mindful of it, you know. And I think the way we've kind of, you know, unrolled the bullpen and Spencer, you know, guys are accustomed to that. So however we do it tomorrow, we definitely want, you know, somebody that's going to be pitching, you know, almost like a normal starter. You were talking, you know, at least the ability to go 70, 85 pitches. So just see how tonight goes.
0: Were you kind of happy to see that they rejuggled their rotation to get the Astros today?
1: Yes and no, right? Like, I mean, I know that, you know, Chris is going to come out, you know, intense. He's going to come out wanting to beat us. I said it earlier, he's going to want to throw a no-hitter against us. You know, it's I'm excited, you know, kind of excited to see how the matchup is. A guy that, you know, we know really well, and we're a team that he knows really well. So I think back to when he faced the Mets when we had him, you know, he threw, I think it was like 8 shutout innings or something. So he's going to be ready. But yeah, man, it's going to be good to catch up with him tomorrow. And I'm sure he'll be in a totally different frame of mind than he is today.
0: Against a guy who has obviously a lot of pitches and a lot of different ways you can deploy them, is it more of an advantage for him to know your hitters really well, or your hitters to know him?
1: A little bit of both, you know what I mean? And again, he's got feel, he's got pitchability, you know what I mean? There's times where he can flip the script in the second or third inning and start throwing more breaking balls or start throwing more fastballs. So you have to be aware of that. You have to be pretty stubborn with your approach early, and then pivot if he pivots, you know. But one thing I hope he does is overthink it, you know, thinking that we're thinking one thing and he throws something else. But I'm sure he'll be well prepared.
0: Chris Bassett.
2: All right, I love that quote from John Schneider, hoping that he overthinks it a bit, because it's something that my friend Mr. Barker always used to talk about, Chris Bassett being a little needy. I think that was the very well thought of and good-spirited dig at Chris Bassett from John Schneider. Again, 6:35 first pitch, Jays and Orioles, 1-4 tonight from Camden Yards. We've been giving you the chance to win Blue Jays tickets all season long here in Blair and Barker. All you have to do is text the correct answer to our daily baseball trivia question to 590-590. Standard message and data rates may apply. Our last question and answer was, you spent 2 full seasons in Baltimore, parts of 1 season with the Blue Jays. He was an All-Star 4 times in his career. His last appearance in the game was when he was an Oriole. He led the majors in saves 2 times, and his Blue Jays tenure came to an end when he was claimed off waivers by the San Diego Padres. The answer was Randy Myers. Today's question is to win tickets to see the Jays and Orioles on June 6th at the Rogers Center. This is a good one. This guy must love birds.

0: the Blue Jays and Orioles. He also played for the Cardinals. He was named an All-Star three times in his career. Each of those appearances came as a member of the Blue Jays. He's a World Series champion and a Cy Young Award winner. Name him. Again, this guy must love birds. In addition to the Blue Jays and Orioles, he also played for the Cardinals. He was named an All-Star three times in his career, each of those appearances as a member of the Toronto Blue Jays. He's a World Series champion and a Cy Young Award winner. Name him for your chance to see the Jays and Orioles on June 6th at the Rogers Center. 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Pretty good timing. Impressive. I miss Barker dancing to that particular song on the other side of the table here. But fear not, he'll be back on Monday. And a reminder, I'll be doing Blue Jays Talk the next two nights with the lovely and talented Sho Ali. So I'm looking forward to doing that. That'll be following tonight's game and, of course, following Friday's game as well as the Jays start a four-game series against the Orioles. Let's take a break. When we come back, Jeff Passan, ESPN's MLB insider and host of Sources Tell Jeff Passan, will join us. It's Blair and Barker on the Sportsnet Radio Network, Sportsnet.
1: 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Northbound on the 410, there's a stalled vehicle north of Steeles. It is blocking the right lane. It is causing a delay north of the 407. 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
11: Welcome back to Blair and Barker, brought to you by Capital One. Capital One giving Canadians credit for 30 years. We'll have Blue Jays baseball for you in about an hour as the Jays open a 4-game series against the Orioles in Baltimore. Patrick Corbin against Chris Bassett. Chris Bassett on the mound for the Orioles. Love John Schneider's comment before the break. But maybe Chris will outthink himself out there. It was brought such a smile to my face. And I know Barker's not here, but if he was here, he'd still be giggling at it. It was well intentioned. It was a

proposal that baseball owners made public today or submitted to the Major League Baseball Players Association as, I guess, the first step of CBA negotiating was the players' proposal yesterday, and then the owners' proposal came out today. There's a lot of details and a lot of weeds, but like a lot of people, the two words that are going to stand out are salary cap. For the first time since, I believe, 1994, the owners have put a salary cap on the table publicly, which I'm assuming means formally as well. Of course, the last time they did it in 94, we all remembered what happened. Look, I talked about this in the top of the show. This got a long way to go. Like a lot of you, I looked at the hard salary cap number, and I looked at the Jays payroll, and I looked at what the Jays have committed towards next year and all the stuff, and I did the math, et cetera, and I looked at all the teams. I think at this point in time, we need to see this thing fleshed out a little bit. Philosophically, I think the issue here is the salary cap, and I don't think any of us are surprised, quite frankly, that the owners did put it on the table. Jeff Passan is ESPN's MLB insider. He's host of Sources Tell Jeff Passan, and he joins us.

0: invested in terms of time in the class of 2026 in Kansas and Missouri, because I want to know, like, okay, who's his competition? Who are the kids he's mm-hmm. going to be playing against? Who are the best kids in the area? And I noticed this trend where really good players, including the best pitcher on my son's summer ball team, who's up to 90 miles an hour and has a 2,900 RPM slider and is just a dog out there, admitted as a junior to a junior college. Yeah. And I was like, what? Like, what's he doing? Junior college, really? And it got me looking into it. And let me tell you, man, there is some incredible talent in junior college baseball. And one thing that I have noticed, there are quite a few Canadian kids.
1: That's where I was going.
0: Playing JUCO baseball in the United States. And I love that. I just love that there is an outlet for high level competition when the things that a child cannot control, such as where does he live or what sort of exposure does he have ultimately, it could be impediments to him continuing playing. And the fact that JUCO teams, that they prioritize the talent that's been passed over by Division I schools and have been doing an incredible job. The Johnson County Community College team that I did the most recent podcast episode about has 20 kids, 20 plus kids going to D1 schools. And not like low level D1s either. We're talking like Power Four where they're going to play.
1: Yeah.
0: And this JCCC team is unbelievable. If, you know, I think ESPN Plus and Canada probably has different restrictions, but if you happen to have ESPN Plus for some reason, I believe the JC World Series will be streaming tonight, and you can watch Johnson County Community College. They are a riot to watch, a team that has hit more home runs than any college team in history, regardless of level. Like beforehand, it was like 188 by an LSU team. JCCC is up to like 220 this year. They can bang.
1: Yeah.
0: And they are a really fun team to watch.
1: And, you know, it's interesting because back when I was doing some research for a book I did a couple of years ago, with the Canadian national junior team is a thing now, right? I mean, it's become a showcase. It's been the avenue for a lot of kids to get into Major League Baseball. But you're right.
0: Yep.
1: You know, for Russell Martin went to Chipola Junior College, the same JC that Jose Bautista went to. And there's still, like, you only got so many spots in the national junior team. You're not going to carry 600 kids with you, right? And there are a lot of kids playing baseball in Manitoba, Saskatchewan, Alberta. You know, the kids in BC and Ontario kind of have a little more of an edge. I guess Alberta, too, because Alberta's got a pretty well-established development program. But there are a lot of kids that, you know, are playing junior college baseball, God, in North Dakota or Iowa. And yeah, it's been an important avenue, you know, especially for the Canadian kid that isn't the guy the scouts are drooling over at the age of 18, right? Maybe the pitcher that takes until 21 to develop. It's an important avenue for them.
0: Yeah, and I know this is, you know, this is a bit of an old comparison, but Rich Harden,
1: yes.
0: I think he went, he's from Victoria, BC. I think he went in around the 40th round of the draft out of high school, didn't sign, went to Central Arizona College and, you know, wound up with a really good big league career. Tugboat Wilkinson, another guy right now who's, was he on the Team Canada for the WBC this year?
1: Yes, he was.
0: Okay, well, he is in all likelihood going to be, I don't know if he's going to be their ace going forward. He's good, though. And another JUCO kid, Central Arizona. So the path is there and it's clear. And I love watching the games, man, because they remind me of baseball when I was growing up.
1: Mm-hmm.
0: There is no strike zone on the screen. There is no velocity readings on the screen. It's just ball.
1: Yeah.
0: And it's good ball. That's the thing about it.
1: All right. Let's move off the field for a little bit here. We've seen the Players Association proposal for the new CBA. We've seen the owner's proposal. Leaving aside the salary cap for a minute, anything in those two proposals, understanding that this isn't final, final, final, right? But anything in those two proposals stand out as being a good thing.

0: or a particularly bad thing for you in terms of getting labor peace?
1: So these are almost two sides of the same coin here. And what I mean by that is the bad thing is that they are not just like far apart in negotiations. They're not talking the same language. And until they do, there's not going to be a whole heck of a lot of progress on this. They're going to talk because they are under law required to bargain in good faith and continue discussion. But what I mean by they're not talking the same language is Major League Baseball wants a salary cap. The Major League Baseball Players Association wants status quo. They're talking two entirely different financial infrastructures to govern the sport. And so until they can even agree on something as simple as, okay, what are we going to like, what are we going to have to enforce the rules of the game? There's not going to be a whole lot of progress. And yet I found some solace in two things. Number one, the MLBPA yesterday in its proposal came to MLB and said, we want to share more local television revenue. Their proposal said the first $50 million that every team makes in local television revenue will go into the same pot. And then on top of that, whatever you have remaining, two-thirds of that will go into the pot as well, and that will all be distributed evenly. MLB went a step further and said every local television dollar there is will go into a pot, and we will just have centralized TV money in the same way that the NFL does, and we'll distribute that evenly. And the reason I appreciated that, Jeff, is because, you know, at the end of the day, the real question is how strong is the MLBPA and how stubborn is Major League Baseball? And I say that because the strength from the union will be holding off on accepting a cap, and the stubbornness from the league will be pushing for a cap. Because let's not forget, the league is the one that's trying to change things here. It's incumbent on them to convince the other side to do so. So whatever the system winds up being, though, there is going to be a giant pot of television money that's coming in. There's going to be the national television rights are going to be huge, and the local television rights, especially if MLB can get every team or the vast majority of teams under one umbrella, are going to be big too. So this pot of money is going to go up significantly. And look, I get MLB's desire and instinct to narrow the gap between the top-end teams and the bottom-end teams. Whatever math you choose to do, whatever math is most convenient for you, there is a multi-hundred-million-dollar gap between the Los Angeles Dodgers this year and the Cleveland Guardians, last year the Miami Marlins. They're always the same teams at the bottom there. So does that need to be narrowed? Would that be a good thing if that were narrowed? Yeah, I do think so for the health of the sport. But at what cost is the question? And that's the question that we are going to see the answer to over the next 6 months before the expiration of the deal, and however many months beyond that it goes when the lockout that is very likely to happen occurs.
0: Yeah, you know, I'm kind of, you know, again, I always refer to a lengthy conversation I was able to have with Donald Fehr about the significance of the word salary cap, and how, you know, he would have every time there was a negotiation, he knew the first thing the players, you know, would look at would, you know, is the word salary and the word cap in there. No, it isn't. Okay. Well, then we can. And I'm a little, when I see what happened at the leadership level of the Players Association this past winter, and when I look back at the last CBA, where essentially it seems to me you had the players' executive overruled by the players' body writ large in terms of accepting the agreement. And then I look at maybe the lack of institutional knowledge in on the part of you know, a game that's gotten increasingly younger. My concern almost is that the Players Association is going to be such a mess, Jeff, that it might make coming to any sort of an agreement just that much more difficult. Like, maybe I'm overthinking this, and at the end of the day, Bruce Meyer and they're going to be able to get this done. But man, I really do believe in the past that one of the reasons we haven't had a strike since 94, or a strike since 94, is that the players were all on board.

0: Donald Fehr. When you talked to Donald Fehr, you knew you were talking to the guy who was representing every player in baseball. And I don't know if I have that same comfort level here. Again, maybe I'm overthinking.
1: You know, I love coming on this show, and I say that with all sincerity. It's because we get to have like a nuanced conversation with someone who gets it. And most people take this very complicated issue and try to simplify it, which is frankly what MLB is preying on with fans at this point. MLB understands that salary caps are popular because salary caps are something that we know and that most people don't want to do the work of digging into the minutiae that's really complicated and that gets into things that can be difficult to understand. And your instinct, I think, is one that's frankly shared by owners. Last time, as you said, the executive subcommittee, which is the 8 most powerful players in the Major League Baseball Players Association, they're elected by their peers. They're in the room. They voted 8-0 to reject MLB's final offer, and they were overruled by a 26-4 vote among the rank and file. But the reason I think that this time is a little bit different, and I might be wrong, like I might be overselling the solidarity of the players, but I think it's different because last time it was just pushing for some more marginal gains. Mm. This time it goes against the very fiber of the unions being the one thing that they've been able to stand tall and proud about for the entirety of their 60-year history is that, we haven't gotten a salary cap. The NFL has. The NBA has. The NHL has. We're different. We are not going to put any artificial constraints on the salaries that our players, the best of our players, are capable of earning. And they take a ton of pride in that. Now, is there a chance that the rank and file, that the mid-tier players, that the pre-arbitration players who are making under $1 million say, you know, at the end of the day, we feel like this is going to be more financially beneficial for us? Yeah, that's a realistic possibility. But in order to do so, there's going to have to be some what the union would look at as malicious actors convincing them that that's the case, because all of the rhetoric that they're going to be hearing from the union and from the union's missives that it sends out will be continued that salary caps are bad for players and that this is going to be a net negative at the end of the day.
0: You know, one of the other things I wondered too, we had Jim Duquette on a little earlier and I was asking him because I know what Jays fans did. They looked at the number, they looked at the Jays payroll, they looked at what the Jays payroll is going forward, and they're going, oh God, how the hell are they going to make this all work? And one of the things Jim Duquette said, and I'd mention it to him, is, you know, it seems to me that maybe, like, I'm looking at the big market teams the teams that are over the luxury tax. They're over it considerably. Like, we're not talking $3 million. We're talking 40, right. 40, 100, you know, whatever. I wonder if maybe there won't be some sort of a grandfathering clause in here that will allow a team to, using the word franchise, but air quotes, franchise a player, so that contract is sort of separated from the rest of the contracts around the team, and that might be a way of getting of selling it or making it a little more palatable. Or maybe I'm just, you know, kind of dreaming here.
1: 100% would be some sort of grandfathering mechanism put into place, because, you know, it's not like they're going to invalidate any of these contracts that have been signed. I think they understand, but I'll say this, like, if it's a $245.3 million cap, which is what MLB proposed. Now, that's its first proposal. Certainly, it will be willing to deviate from that if the players are on board. But theoretically, if it's that, we also have to subtract $23 million in benefits. So,
0: right, I forgot about the benefits.
1: Yep. So in reality, it would be a $222 million physical payroll that's going out to players. Are you telling me the Jays would have traded for Andrés Giménez if they knew he was going to be taking up 10% of their payroll?
0: Yeah. Now you made me feel bad.
1: That's the kind of thing. And Vladdy is going to be taking up, you know, at $40 million a year, going to be taking up, you know, 16, 17% of the payroll. And all of a sudden there, between those two, you have a quarter plus of your payroll taken up. Then, if we're looking at, again, 2020,

0: $7 million. Dylan Cease, $29 million. Jose Barrios, $24 million. Santander is in there. Jeff Hoffman's getting paid.
1: Yeah, we should probably just stop there. We should probably just stop there.
0: I mean, Tyler Rogers is 5% of a cap payroll. Like,
1: yeah.
0: There are, and I don't like that personally. Like, my opinion on whether a salary cap is good or bad, right or wrong, doesn't matter. Mm-hmm. I do think that there are ways to shrink the gap between the top and the bottom without entirely fundamentally restricting what players can be paid. But that's a conversation for down the road as we get into the weeds on this.
1: Right. Jeff,
0: I do think though that there are issues that come up here, no question.
1: Yeah, no, it's going to require some gymnastics. Again, like I just, you know, telling people this is kind of the first salvo here.
0: Oh, wow.
1: And at least there's stuff to be taken off the table if there is some negotiating. Jeff, thanks for doing this, man. Appreciate it as always.
0: Always a pleasure, pal.
1: Take care. Jeff Passan, ESPN's MLB Insider. And

of sources tell Jeff Passan. And it's, as I said, I know that a lot of people out there will be doing the math right now, and we need to let this thing play out. I don't know how I feel about a salary cap. I mean, theoretically, philosophically, I've always been opposed to it because I think Major League Baseball is, you know, in terms of competitive balance and things of that nature, I kind of like it the way it is right now. And I also, I keep thinking of, and I know fans automatically equate a salary cap with balance, but, you know, ask Toronto Maple Leafs fans if they wouldn't rather not have a salary cap and might be in a position to spend more money on a team. It really depends on your market. It depends on where your team is, whether or not it's a good thing or a bad thing. At the end of the day, I think it really comes down to how you feel philosophically about it. We'll see where this goes. I just think that the game is in such a good place right now that I'm sure both sides realize the game is in such a good place right now that at the very least, I'm hoping that it's May. We got some time here, and I'm hoping that some serious work will be done. And let's keep an eye on what happens to player movement this year. Maybe that's a hint of where owners and general managers think this thing is going. But anyhow, I promise we're not going to spend every show talking about it. Today was a day because of the owner's proposal, and yesterday the players making the proposal. We felt like talking about it today, but I'm not going to turn this into a math class. Trust me, because I'd be the wrong damn person to be teaching it. Thank you for listening to Blair and Barker. As always, brought to you by Capital One. Capital One, giving credit to Canadians for 30 years.

0: From the 680 News Radio Traffic Center, I'm Justin Pierce. 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Ford Erie bound on the QEW. It looks like at around Centennial, two left lanes are blocked. Four-way collision. It is causing a slowdown for folks over in Stony Creek. 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
11: And we'll tee up OKC and the San Antonio Spurs game 6 in the 6:30 block on television if you're looking for that.
10: We are
11: certainly in single-digit hockey games remaining.
10: Yeah, we are.
11: And I'm pretty sad about it.
10: Yeah, so none tonight as we wait tomorrow night's game between Carolina and Montreal. Carolina able to push Montreal to extinction this year.

0: of them coming back. It feels very certain what the Stanley Cup final will be. And yeah, the conference final doesn't provide the drama. Didn't this year.
1: Well, let's talk to our next guest, our only hockey guest tonight, Frank Saravelli, NHL Insider on Victory Plus. What's up, Frank?
2: Not too much. How are you guys?
1: We are well, and we are welcoming you into another edition of Frank or Fiction.
3: It's time for Frank or Fiction.
2: Well, I'd like to say that it's Frank. That is fiction. Frank times a million.
0: Okay, that's Frank or Fiction. That's the music. And that is an excited Frank Saravelli, which makes us happy here at Frank or Fiction. Frank or Fiction, let's begin. Montreal Canadiens are cooked.
2: That's Frank. Unfortunately, they've had a great run. They are now facing this incredible uphill challenge. Statistically, teams that have a 3-1 lead in the conference final are 72-1. And it's not just that obstacle. It's trying to create a path, find some daylight for this team that has really struggled to generate anything, has gotten the brakes beaten off of them in terms of the shot clock and generating opportunities. They've been opportunistic when they've had them, but short of that, there was a pretty emphatic game four that sends this series back to Raleigh that I just don't know how much they have left in the tank to get it back to Montreal.
1: Okay, Frank or Fiction, the Hurricanes can suffocate or beat the brakes off of Vegas the same way they did Montreal.
2: I think that's fiction, and I'm not saying that they won't be successful, but it's not going to be, to use your words, in the same way. And part of the reason for that is that the Vegas Golden Knights are a lot smarter, and that's not making an inference here that the Montreal Canadiens are dumb. It's just that with the experience, the know-how, and the big brains that compose Mitch Marner, Mark Stone, Jack Eichel, and then to add in some other significant pieces in the bottom half of their lineup, including some trade deadline acquisitions like a Nick Dowd, I just think Vegas is going to be able to pick through it a bit easier. And I think that they're going to be ready for the challenge now, having had some time to sit back and study what it is exactly that makes Carolina successful.
0: Frank or Fiction, if we get it, Vegas and Carolina is an exciting Stanley Cup final.
2: It is for me because, again, I think you're dealing with two teams that, first off, with the way that they've played, really deserve to be in this spot. Vegas just extinguished the hottest team in the West and did so in such convincing fashion. And they've got this armor in front of them with Carter Hart and the way that he's played goal that is significant. And they're going up against a Carolina team that starts on time, is fast, is relentless in terms of their pressure and pursuit. And they can make things happen also with arguably the best defense in the Stanley Cup playoffs, 1-6. Now, obviously, there was a healthy Cale Makar at one point and Quinn Hughes and a lot of superstar defensemen that have been in the mix. But from top to bottom, I really like the way this Carolina defense core is assembled. And I think that they all play exactly within what they're supposed to be.
1: Okay, before we write off the Montreal Canadiens, we have some more facts, Franks or Fictions for you. Franks or Fiction. Jakub Dobish earned himself longevity as the number one goaltender in Montreal moving forward.
2: Fiction. With all due respect to Jakub Dobish and how impressive it's been for him to find his balance and really mature in front of our eyes, a guy who is a battler and works and certainly has earned himself the respect and admiration of the Montreal market. I think what's most exciting about this Montreal Canadiens team, which is really just arriving, is that Jacob Fowler is their best goalie in their organization. He's the guy that's likely going to be just in the same way that 2010 turned from Yaro Halak to Carey Price eventually. That's a very similar path that's likely to take place here for the Canadiens. And I envision Fowler to be the long-term number one, but having a great number two or 1B in Jakub Dobesh is certainly not a problem.
0: It might be hard to make this argument because it's what Carolina might suffer from, like a strong link problem. Like your very best guy is elite, elite, elite, and therefore that's what's going to carry you through to a Stanley Cup final. Maybe on the basis of being a complete team, Carolina gets it done this year. But I wonder, when it comes to Montreal, if they can win a Stanley Cup with that top line, that number one center. So we will boil it down to just the center.

0: for now because there's a lot of discussion about them potentially adding a center. So, Frank or fiction, you can win a Stanley Cup with Nick Suzuki as your number one center.
1: Absolute Frank. Like, not even a slight question in my mind. Like, Nick Suzuki is one of the most intelligent hockey players in the league. He's a 100-point player. He's everything that you want him to be. And I understand that, you know, at varying points, whether it's productivity-wise or otherwise, that, you know, people haven't been exactly thrilled with what they've seen in front of them. How much more do you want in terms of being a bona fide, true number one center, part of the Olympic team for Team Canada? Like, if I'm Jeff Gorton or Kent Hughes, I'm laying my head on the pillow at night, very comfortable knowing that I've got a true number one. And adading that second guy, the 2C, is I think really what could help separate this team.
0: You think they go out and get that done this summer?
1: I think they're going to try. I think they can get in line with the Minnesota Wild, the Philadelphia Flyers. I mean, go down the list of all the teams that would like to add a true top-end center that fits in their top six. It's arguably the hardest thing in the sport to acquire right at this moment in time.
2: Talking to Frank Saravelli, NHL Insider, Victory Plus. Frank or fiction, Keandre Miller is a legitimate Conn Smythe contender.
0: Ooh.
1: I think that's fiction. I'm not taking anything away from his performance, which has been outstanding. I just think that there's others that are ahead of him in the pecking order. And if I were filling out a ballot today, he'd probably be somewhere in the 5-6 range. But again, depends on who is who's winning the Stanley Cup and how much that influences. So there's always a little bit of weight given to the Stanley Cup final, but it is the playoff MVP in totality. So he's able to stake a claim and make a case. And I think one of the best parts about Keandre Miller and his impact is that we've talked about this before, about how Carolina evaluates talent and that they do it almost solely through the prism of how that player will fit in Rod Brind'Amour's structure and system, because they know that he's the coach, the pillar that they're building around. But what's fascinating about the way that they landed on Miller is that with the New York Rangers, they identified not that Keandre Miller wasn't a good player, but that he was actually just miscast in the system that Peter Laviolette was asking him to play. And they evaluated that quicker than anyone else and pounced on it with a pretty significant deal that has put this team, or helped put this team, in a position to win a Stanley Cup.
0: Okay, so maybe not the Conn Smythe Trophy winner, but is Jacob Slavin now holding his beer with Keandre Miller, emerging as the most important defenseman on that team?
1: I'd say it's a healthy debate. I would still think that if you injected some truth serum into Rod Brind'Amour, he'd probably still say that it's Jacob Slavin at this point in time, but Miller's giving him a run for the money, to be certain.
0: Frank or fiction, and we'll stay on the topic of the Conn Smythe Trophy, or the potential to win it. Mitch Marner cannot be caught by another player in a Vegas sweater when considering the Conn Smythe.
1: Absolute fiction. Carter Hart, to me, is neck and neck with Mitch Marner in terms of a ballot. Now, there's probably some pluses and minuses that go if you're trying to look into the psyche of the voting block. These things shouldn't play, and I would argue, like, needs to have a conversation with the voting bloc specifically about both Mitch Marner and the Toronto connection and the storyline aspect of it, but also on the other end, the negative end of it, which would be Carter Hart and his off-ice transgressions. And I don't think either one of those things can be part of it. The narrative shouldn't be part of it. It should solely be based on what's exactly in front of us. And I've really been hung up on this stat that I saw just over the last couple of days about how Vegas arrived here and the impact that their goalies have had on their deep runs. And like, if you go back to their three trips to the Stanley Cup final, Marc-Andre Fleury threw three rounds, 947. Adin Hill threw three rounds in 2023, 937. Carter Hart in his last 11 games is 9-2 with a 940. And overall for the playoffs has a 924. All these guys have double-digit goals saved above expected. There's a real argument to be made that this Golden Knights team, just like any team that breaks through to win, some of what they've accomplished and getting to these finals has been largely on the back of their goaltending. And as good as Marner and Eichel and others have been, Carter Hart is very much squarely in that conversation for Conn Smythe from the Vegas end.
0: Yeah, it's almost kind of a soccer debate. Like, if you're, it's not really the best goalkeeper in soccer. It's the team that plays the best defense because they don't allow goals. It's not like you're trusted with making a million saves in a soccer match. And if you are, you're likely not going to win that game. But the team defense.
1: The same could be said of Freddie Anderson on the other
0: 100%. End. This could be a staring match. And if we're talking about two goalies potentially winning the Conn Smythe, if this is defensively focused in the Stanley Cup final, then yeah, Carter Hart and Freddie Anderson may be tough to beat.
1: So I think you had asked about the Cup final matchup at some point, and like, I would kind of frame, if it is this is like the puck knowers matchup of like, you may think that these games between these two teams, as they try and outthink each other on the chessboard, could have the effect or possibility of being a little bit boring in terms of either shots and or goals. But I just think the tactical battle between these two teams is going to be so fascinating.
0: It should be good, but you might have to be a puck knower, as you put it, I think, pretty aptly there. Okay, Frank or Fiction, Mitch Marner was pitching the perfect game until his post-game comments after Vegas dispatched Colorado.
1: Which ones?
0: You know, the dark days and all that stuff.
1: So not the ones about not getting mad at each other on the bench.
0: That was before, but like, yeah, maybe until the point where he started talking. And my theory is, hey, there's some Toronto media members showing up to cover the Western Conference and Stanley Cup final, and it's beginning to seep out a little bit more out of his mouth as opposed to everybody else's.
1: Yeah, I mean, I'd say that there's probably a big Frank to that. Like, Vegas really can't help themselves in general. Like, here's Kelly McCrimmon today, a few days ahead of his team's third trip to the Stanley Cup final. And when the subject of Bruce Cassidy comes up, he wants to frame it as Edmonton leaking the story. Mm-hmm. When, like, really, like, hey, I'm not talking about this until after the Stanley Cup final is over. These guys, and Mitch Marner included, cannot help but to shoot themselves continually in the foot. And I don't really understand why. That's not, like, once you're out of Toronto, like, it should just be like a flush it. And I know that's not always how life works. I know that's not how relationships work. Sometimes we get caught up in whatever else someone else is doing or thinking or saying, but like, why not just enjoy what's right in front of you and the successes of that, as opposed to having to take a shot or even throw any shade at all? Just enjoy it. Mm.
2: I couldn't agree more. Talking to Frank Saravelli and NHL Insider Victory Plus. Frank or Fiction, Jared Bednar will survive Colorado's choke job?
1: I don't know how to answer that. Like, I see so many positives and negatives. I will say for now, because we don't have any evidence to the contrary, that that's Frank, to give you a Frank answer. Mm-hmm. But like, on one hand, you have this team that ran into injuries. I just mentioned the stats and got goalied a little bit. They scored the most goals in the league this year, gave up the fewest, set a franchise record in points, had one regulation loss for most of the 2025 portion of the calendar, and ran through the playoffs 8-1 until they got hit by this buzzsaw at the same time that their two franchise players went down. So that's one side of it. And also, like, I think Jared Bednar deserves a ton of credit for the emotional swings. Like, let's face it and have a real conversation. Nathan MacKinnon is a lot. And you're managing this roller coaster day in and day out. And he is just, to quote Mike Babcock, steady on the rudder, Jared Bednar is. So he deserves a ton of credit for that. So then on the other hand, I watched this series play out, like, at times with my jaw on the floor, because I'm waiting for the adjustment. I'm waiting for the in-game adjustment. I'm waiting for the game-to-game adjustment. Heck, in period two of game three, I'm waiting for a full-blown timeout and be like, guys, what are we doing here? And yet, as their season slowly swirled down the drain, we didn't get any of that, and it's almost like they were resigned, particularly even in game four, mustering one shot attempt through the first 13 minutes of the third period, down one goal. I didn't get it. So I was waiting for Jared Bednar to try and help turn that tide that never happened. So it's not really like that they lost or that they didn't win the cup. It's also kind of the fashion in which they arrived at that point that I think at least cracks the door open for that conversation to be had.
0: Yeah, I think

0: You nailed it. I mean, I think Nathan McKinnon's probably the picture of it going sideways, but Bednar was right there beside him. Like, everything that you laid out, I think he could have stepped in at some point and tried to make things better. And instead, I think he kind of poured gasoline on the fire, especially with the Makar comments ahead of Makar's actual return to that series. Speaking of good coaching performances, let's go back to Vegas. Frank or fiction, this is the best coaching performance of John Tortorella's career. God, we got some good ones today. We got good ones. We're stumping, Frank. It's good.
1: Yeah, I think I'd have to go back and really think about 2004. And I'm thinking of that Eastern Conference final that went seven against the Flyers. Like, there were some pretty significant moments there for John Tortorella. I think your recency bias, you want to say that that's Frank, but I don't know that he would tell you that this is his best coaching performance. And I kind of think of it, look, this is not at all to slag Lindy Ruff, but I think of it kind of like what the environment was like before and then what it was like after. So this is the best way that I can explain it to you. Kevin Adams gets fired in November. They have their players say, or was it early December? They have their players, their captain, Rasmus Dahlin, comes out and says, like, this is a breath of fresh air. This is a new day. This is exciting. Everyone's mood is up here. They turn it around and start winning. At that point, from the first 20 games till the last ones that they played, did Lindy Ruff actually coach better? Did he actually do anything different at all than he did for like most of the last 30 years? Did John Tortorella step into Vegas and do anything different than he's done for the last however many years? I don't know enough. I'm not in there to differentiate it. Yeah. What I will say is very impressive is his awareness that this team, with their style of play and how detailed they were under Bruce Cassidy, who's very demanding, particularly defensively, that he had the awareness to just step back and say, hey, you know what? Like, this team, they're in a good spot. I don't need to do a lot here. Pump everyone up, make them feel good and confident, and everything else will take care of itself. There's been little tweaks here and there. So is it his best coaching job? Maybe it's possible, or is he the incredible benefactor of a team that was well prepared, that desperately needed a new change of scenery and voice?
2: Last one for you, Frank, before we let you go. Canada, Frank or fiction, Canada now reclaims hockey supremacy after their victory over the United States, the quarterfinals of the WHF Men's World Championships.
1: Claimed what?
2: Hockey.
0: Reclaimed supremacy.
2: Reclaimed.
1: Oh, okay. Right.
0: So it's a Frank?
2: So I think it's a Frank. You didn't answer.
1: I'm pretty sure that's fiction. I saw this build as like the rematch gold medal game.
2: I know. It was sad. Yeah. Let us just have the quarterfinal.
1: Cringy.
0: You're going to the cup final?
2: What are your cup final,
0: Frank?
2: Plans?
1: I will be at the cup final, yes.
0: Okay.
2: That'll be fun. Looking forward to it.
0: Carolina Vegas is pretty good in terms of touristy cities, right?
1: I mean, there's not a whole ton to do in Carolina. I mean, I'm a big fan of some barbecue and some warm weather. So, yeah, let's go.
2: Well, get a food blog
1: really
2: going.
1: I don't do well in Vegas. I know you're going to be shocked by that, but like first off, like, Vegas was ruined for me in 2018 between the team naming, the expansion draft, and then all the way their run to the final. Their first season in the league, I spent 56 nights in Vegas.
2: Whoa.
0: Frank.
1: Do you know what 56 nights in Vegas does?
0: You're wearing a sweater with two dice being rolled.
2: Oh, that's true.
0: And you're saying you're not a Vegas guy?
1: See? Exactly.
2: Oh, that's good. Wow. I hope that you've learned your lessons, at least, when you go back this time. That'll be great.
1: Yeah.
2: We'll let you go, Frank. Appreciate your time. Always love a Frank or fiction, and we will chat with you next week, hopefully.
1: Thanks, guys. Have a great week.
2: That's Frank Saravelli, NHL Insider, Victory Plus.
0: Maybe it'll come up sevens for Frank this year in Vegas.
2: Wow.
0: That's good, right? Craps, you want a seven?
2: I don't know. Never played.
0: No, that's an intimidating table game. I
2: just like roulette.
0: You do.
2: I love
0: you
2: roulette.
0: Played, but like, you're a war guy.
2: Really?
0: I could see you playing war.
2: Like,
0: yeah.
2: Like the card game.
0: Not
2: war?
0: Like you don't like enjoy like.
2: Yeah, conflict. Clarify, please.
0: It's just like over.
2: English war guy.
0: just over

0: Thunder. I feel like you could,
1: I like
0: you could
1: that,
0: get
1: I
0: behind
1: like that.
0: That.
1: I like
0: a little
1: behind
0: simpler
1: it.
0: Than craps.
1: Yeah. What, am I dumb?
0: No, you just... I don't think
1: you're
0: you like...
1: You're digging a hole here.
0: I don't think...
1: More guy, dumb, can't figure out craps.
0: I don't think you like too much interpretation when your money's on the line. How about that?
1: Okay, just like a good...
0: Boil it down to
1: bet.
0: Something pretty simple.
1: All
0: yeah.
1: Right. I'm going to go learn craps in my weeknights, and then I'm going to show you what's up.
0: Okay.
1: Okay. Before, wow, back to me. Let's tell you about winning tickets to Post Malone.
0: Sure.
1: Grammy-nominated superstar Post Malone is coming to Rogers Stadium in Toronto on June 16th, 2026, with special guests Jelly Roll and Carter Faith. And we've got your chance to be there. All you have to do is listen for our code word. And today's code word is congratulations. It's a good one. 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And don't forget, we're giving away one final pair tomorrow. 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If you don't win with us, tickets are available now on Ticketmaster. 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Congratulations to 590-590.
0: There you go. Good read.
1: I stumbled through it, actually. Coming up next on the radio is Corbin versus Bassett, the revenge tour. 6:35 p.m. first pitch. So if you're listening on 590 right now, it will be the Blue Jays when we come back. They're starting a four-game set in Baltimore.
0: Eric Smith, Ben Nicholson.
1: Yeah,
0: Smith
1: you
0: on
1: get
0: the radio
1: a little
0: call.
1: New voice.
0: A little bit
1: action.
0: Of a different feel for this four-game
1: Thursday
0: set.
1: Night. Baby Friday with the boys.
0: Baby Friday with the boys.
1: So it starts early. So if you're looking for us, we will be not on the radio. We will be on the television for the next 25 minutes. And we're going to talk to David Dennis Jr. And we're going to talk about the OKC and the Spurs game 6.
0: Indeed, we will. You're looking at me like I'm going to fight with David Dennis Jr.
1: Just
0: I don't want to do that.
1: No, I didn't. You said it.
0: No, but that's what you're implying.
1: No, I'm excited to
0: have we
1: to
0: booked
1: discuss.
0: Someone who's going to be anti-OKC?
1: I don't
0: you
1: know.
0: And you and David Sis done this on purpose?
1: I think that possibly there's some a little bit of discussion about the officiating and the way that OKC plays basketball.
0: Okay.
1: Yeah.
0: I'm not going to argue with him.
1: No, though. Don't argue with our guest. We've never had him before. I'll never come back.
0: Yeah, it's not a good first impression.
1: You saved that for Frank when we've built a back and forth.
0: Even then, respectful to Frank.
1: You don't want to upset Frank.
0: Interesting
1: either.
0: Takes there from Frank.
1: Which one?
0: Carter Hart and Mitch
1: yes.
0: Marner, 1A, 1B
1: yeah.
0: right now.
1: I didn't think it was that close.
0: We're going to do our rankings a little bit later. I'm not sure we have it like that.
1: Well, let me just tease our viewers. We have a brand new name on our live FPG Live Cons tonight that has not been on for the entire postseason. Brand new mm-hmm. name.
0: Frank kind of pooped on that idea.
1: Well, you don't have to tell them that. I think we're starting a push for someone, and I hope you join us.
0: Okay, we'll try to make the case for a new name today.
1: A brand new name. At this point, it's hard to get yourself in there, but we give you the platform.
0: It really is. Although, with virtually nothing happening in this in these conference finals, maybe the Stanley Cup final will loom a little bit larger in terms of what
1: I
0: actually...
1: I kind of agree, actually. I know it's a cumulative consummate.
0: It's just been two one-sided beatdowns that have not really...
1: I still think there's room. If there's a seven-game series coming up, the Stanley Cup final, I think that somebody can enter the ballot and win it.
0: At least on our ballot, there will be.
1: They can be in the top five, possibly.
0: Mm-hmm.
1: Okay, we'll take a quick break, and we'll talk about OKC and the Spurs coming up next.
2: From the 680 News Radio Traffic Center, I'm Justin Pierce. 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Southbound on the 400, the ramp to the westbound 401. The right lane is blocked with a stalled vehicle. And there's also a collision eastbound on the QEW at Erin Mills. The right lane shut down for that collision. Auto Shack now at participating Rona Plus. 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
9: 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It's Chris Bassett, that familiar face I was speaking of, on the mound for Baltimore tonight, 4-3 on the season, facing the Jays for the first time since

0: leaving Toronto as a free agent this past offseason. Lefty Patrick Corbin, 2-1, tossing for Toronto. It's the Jays and Orioles from Camden Yards. 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
0: Good evening, everybody. Eric Smith and Ben Nicholson-Smith with you as we get you set for the first pitch between the Baltimore Orioles and the Toronto Blue Jays. First pitch coming in about 5 minutes' time, maybe less than that. And it'll give us a chance quickly here to check the standings presented by Bet365, home of the 5-run early payout. Must be 19 plus, Ontario only. Please play responsibly. And we will look at the AL East specifically, with Tampa still leading at 34-19. The Yankees in second place at 34-22, right behind Toronto and Baltimore in a battle for third right now. The Jays come in at 27-29, and the Baltimore Orioles at 36-30. Boston at the basement of the East at 23-31. But as we get set for the first pitch, as I mentioned off the top in the intro, Ben, it's a familiar face in Chris Bassitt. And no matter what sport we are talking about, in baseball, obviously no different than hockey, basketball, football, or otherwise, it's always special. And there's always a little extra juice when you're facing a former team.
10: Absolutely. I think especially in the case of a guy who was so integral to what the 2025 Blue Jays accomplished all the way through Game 7 of the World Series. Chris Bassitt was really a main character in everything that happened. And now with the Orioles off to a tough start, and the Blue Jays have lined things up with a bunch of lefties in there, we know that can be tough for Bassitt, but this will be a matchup that he'll be dialed in for, as he often is for these big games.
0: Looking back, and it's always, you know, easy to play that Monday morning quarterback in hindsight 2020, all the cliches apply here. Was there ever any serious consideration on either part from either Bassitt or from the Jays, and how much could they even use a guy like Chris Bassitt right now, knowing how things have unfolded, unfortunately, with injuries and whatnot?
10: Yeah, absolutely. Well, they have two TBAs on the probable pitcher list for this series. So that tells you they could definitely use all the starting pitching they could get. Now, as we know, there were times during the offseason where the Blue Jays actually seemed to be in a great spot with respect to their starting pitching depth, and injuries have gotten there. But to answer your question, yeah, there definitely was some initial conversations. I don't get the sense that things ever got very serious between those two sides, and Bassitt ultimately found a new home with Baltimore.
0: So as Bassitt takes to the mound right now, we're

0: I will definitely run with that in one of my columns. Well done.
1: But, hey, so my take on tanking and the NBA draft, here's something that I don't understand with all these percentages and formulas. I mean, the NCAA has, you know, the big dance, and they have a couple other tournaments going on. The NBA already has an in-season tournament. So why don't they just have the teams that don't make the playoffs have a tournament for the draft order? Where you finish in the tournament is the pick you get. And nothing is going to be for certain except for the fact that the NBA is going to make even more money off the playoff games on TV.
2: Yeah, look, Tom, that's a good idea. The only thing is, if you're still there, Tom, how would they do that when it's, if it's the beginning of the season, or would it be the end of the season, like right before the NBA playoffs began? Is that what you would want? Is that what you're talking about?
1: Yeah, just end the season. Just have it on off nights or earlier times and put it on TV. Let the last 10 teams in it, you know, seed them how they are and have some little series going on. And whoever advances and gets the spot gets the pick.
0: Interesting.
2: I don't hate it. I don't hate it, Tom. I appreciate the call. Soccer does kind of something like that, Brad, where I know, for example, in the German league, in the Bundesliga, they will take the two worst teams get relegated to the second tier of German soccer no matter what. The third worst team and the top two teams from the second league get promoted into the Bundesliga no matter what. But then you have the third worst team from the top tier plays the third best team from the second tier, and whoever wins that, if the third worst team in the top tier wins, they stay. If the third best team in the second tier wins, they get bumped up. So it would be kind of something similar to that. I know we're not actually doing relegation in the NBA, but I guess I wouldn't hate it, right? Because the only thing I worry about is that it would teams still not give a damn about the regular season, because they know that as soon as that tournament starts, the draft tournament, if you will, they can then turn it on to try to win the number one pick. That would be my only concern, because I still do think you want to place an emphasis on the regular season. And so if you tell teams, hey, as long as you're one of the 10 worst teams, you're going to be in this tournament, you're going to have tanking. And then these teams will try to play well to try to win that number one pick. In a vacuum, it's good. But again, I think the whole point is to place as much emphasis on the regular season as possible. And so I think you'd probably take some of that away if you had this tournament after the season ended. Although, again, on its own, I don't hate the idea.
0: I don't either. And Tom hit the nail right on the head. You're going to make more money. And that's what it's all about. It's all about the almighty dollar. People are going to tune in and watch it. I know it's an imperfect system. Nothing is going to be, ironclad, to say the least. But if you had like a single elimination format, NCAA tournament style, with the teams that miss the playoffs, and all of a sudden, you got a superstar that's come back from injury, or, he's been resting for like the last couple of weeks. Oh, that would raise the entertainment factor. And, surely people would probably fill out brackets and bet on it. And that would definitely raise the ratings, raise the profits, and, of course, just rake in more cash for the National Basketball Association. I'm game for it.
2: All right, 310-840-4910. We also asked you to start the show. What's the greatest sports upset you've ever seen after Jannik Sinner got knocked out of the French Open today? Stunning betting odds that he was implied to win by 99.8%. And then on top of that, had a huge lead before his body basically physically collapsed. Let's get to Mark, who's in Myrtle Beach, next up on BetMGM tonight. Mark's online too, wants to talk about the biggest upset he's seen. What's up, Mark?
3: Good afternoon, guys. Thanks for having me on. I would say the biggest upset I saw in my lifetime was Buster Douglas knocking out Mike Tyson.
0: Yeah. Yep.
2: And I think that's going to be a popular one, Mark. We appreciate the call, man. Now, Brad, I was not alive for Buster Douglas knocking out Mike Tyson. But in 1990, you were. And so do you remember watching that? Did you see it live? Do you remember what that night or the day after was like? Because, again, it happened at the Tokyo Dome in Japan. So I don't know what time the fight was
0: correct
2: in the States. But do you remember that?
0: I was a ripe 12 years old, and I do remember going to bed, and I knew that fight was going down. It was Mike Tyson. Everybody knew when he was going to step in the ring and beat the crap out of somebody, and nobody really knew who Buster Douglas was.

0: was. He thought it was going to be a punching bag. Then I woke up the next day, and to my dismay, to my utter shock, my jaw dropped to the floor. I said, Tyson lost? Is this real? Is this a joke? No, it indeed was real. I put on SportsCenter, and that was front page news. That was a headline. Everybody kept talking about it. It was jarring. It was flooring. Definitely in the running for the greatest upset in sports history, bar none. Buster Douglas somehow, in relatively quick fashion, taking out Mike Tyson there in Tokyo.
1: Yeah, 42-1, I think, was the consensus odds of Buster Douglas going into that fight. 42-1, a.k.a. plus 4,200. So if you put $100 down thinking that Buster Douglas was going to win that fight, you were clinically insane. You were also a genius, and that probably netted you just over $4,000. And that's the thoughts, by the way, of the one text message that we have so far on the show, and that's from Stockton Steve. He also just said, Buster Douglas. And so we've got two for Buster Douglas knocking out Mike Tyson. You mentioned UMBC taking down Virginia, first ever 16-1. For me, the upset that I witnessed today with my very eyes, Juan Manuel Cerúndolo taking Yannick Sinner out of the French Open, and especially from the deepest hole that you could be in the match, one of the greatest upset I've ever seen. 310-840-4910. We'll get more of your calls, more of your texts when we come back. And also, talk a little baseball, Major League Baseball. The owners submitted their counterproposal today, and boy, was it disrespectful. 310-840-4910. He's Brett Evans. I'm Pat Boyle. 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
2: The Vegas Golden Knights are in the Stanley Cup Final for the third time in their 9-year history. Will it be Carolina or Montreal that stands between a return to Sin City for Lord Stanley's Cup? 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
1: Alrighty, welcome on back. 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Westwood on Sports. He's Brett Evans. I'm Pat Boyle. Phone number to join the show. You can call and you can text 310-840-4910. The two running themes of the show, which we'll take your calls and texts on all night, your idea or what you think of the NBA draft lottery turning into next year, which was just almost unanimously voted into approval today by the NBA Board of Governors. The Memphis Grizzlies, the one team that voted no, go figure, because they're probably going to be doing a lot of tanking themselves this year, especially if they trade Ja Morant. But the bottom three teams in the NBA are now going to get penalized. They'll have worse odds to get the number one pick than teams 4 through 10. And so we're taking your calls on that. And the other thing is, the greatest upset you've ever witnessed in the history of sports, Jannik Sinner's shocking upset today at the French Open, is that for me? Brad thinks UMBC over Virginia in March Madness. We've already had a caller and a texter say Buster Douglas knocking out Mike Tyson was that for them. So let's get to Jeff in Florida, who's next up on BetMGM Tonight. Jeff, what's going on, man?
2: Hey, guys. Appreciate you taking my call. Great show. Hey, I just wanted to expand on the caller who was talking about the 10-team playoff for the teams for the order of the draft. And I wanted to get your opinion on, let's say you take the bottom 10 teams, you seed them 1 through 10 based on their record, so it gives them initiative, it gives them drive to finish the season as strong as possible, to have as high a seed, a seed as possible. But my question is, what happens if it's like a single elimination tournament and you have 5 first round games and you have 5 losers? How do you then decipher those 5 losers who were bounced out of the tournament? How would you designate their spot? And I think that you would designate their spot by reverting back to where they actually finished 1 through 10. And whoever had the best, the higher seed going in would have leverage over the teams below it if they all got bounced in the first round. So the reason why there's so much tanking is there's no penalty. There's nothing to, until today perhaps, there's been

0: really nothing to discourage teams from just tanking. But today was a step with the reorganization of the lower three. But I do like, I think this is a great idea. I do like this option, this 10 team play in. It would be simple. You could do it at one location. You're talking about five first round games or whatever the numbers make sense. But one thing that I was concerned about is the teams that lose in the first round, how do they then get their spot? So I just wanted to get your opinion. I'll hang up, and I appreciate taking my call, guys.
1: Yeah, Jeff, good stuff, man. I think first of all, it would probably have to be 12 teams because 20 teams get into the play-in tournament. And 20 teams get into the NBA in the play-in tournament, and there are 16. Oh, no, there's only 30 teams in the league. Yeah, so I guess that does leave the 10. So actually, yep, that is correct.
2: Yep.
1: Yeah. So I would say probably you have like a loser's bracket, right? And so the teams that lose out of that loser's bracket, right? If you have five teams, I don't know how you have five teams, you know, when there could only be really two matchups. Probably, I guess, the loser's bracket bye. I don't know. We then like that. That's why I'm not a big fan of it, even though I like the idea. I just, like Jeff said, how do you do that? Do you have a loser's bracket then? Do you have a loser's bracket bye for that fifth team? It's kind of awkward. There really is no good science to it. And Brad, you think it's going to make money. I got to be honest. Who's going to want to watch a bunch of losers other than the fans of those teams?
2: Gamblers? Are you kidding me? If there is a tournament to be wagered on, and let's say, you know, what host city would be the ultimate location for this, has all the venue space imaginable. You can play everything in over a couple of days. Vegas, baby! Vegas! There's so many arenas there. That's why you have so many college basketball tournaments, whether conference tournaments, B-suite tournaments that are constantly played there. That's the ideal location for this. And, of course, people are going to wager on it. And if people are wagering on it, they're watching it. And they're going to be fans of those teams that are going to have a shot at a high draft pick. And they're like, hell yeah, I'm going to tune in and watch. I had no reason to watch the craptastic product all year. Now I have a reason to tune in because I'm going to see if we get the rights to A.J. Dabanza, the number one projected overall pick out of BYU in the draft this year, as an example. So it can work. You know, one way to maybe go about it to make sure you have the right number of teams to make it, you know, fair and not so wonky, maybe just eliminate the play-in participants so you can get more teams in the mix that can have an even number so you can have that loser bracket and, of course, the winners advancing as well. Again, it's an exact science. They could figure it out, but I think it's a splendid idea overall.
1: Yeah, okay, 310-840-4910. We will welcome any and all of your ideas. If you have any anti-draft or anti-tanking draft / lottery ideas, we'll take them. Also, biggest upset in the history of sports, that's on the table for you. When we come back, we'll talk some baseball. He's Brad Evans. I'm Pat Boyle. This is BetMGM Tonight at Westwood One Sports.
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Mentioned it at the start of the show. I'll mention it again now. Big interview coming up in 60 minutes from now, 8 p.m. Eastern. The great legendary Nick Enforcer, Charles Oakley, will join us at 8 p.m. Eastern to talk about the Knicks' run to the NBA Finals and so much more. You don't want to miss it. If you have any listener questions that you'd like to submit for us to ask to Charles Oakley, 310-840-4910. We'll take your best texts, your best texted in questions, and we'll ask them to Charles Oakley. You can also join the show, no matter what you want to talk about, on our talking text line. You can call, you can text 310-840-4910. The two big themes of the show so far, we were talking about the big news today from the NBA, the Board of Governors voting to change the NBA draft lottery in an effort to stop tanking. The three worst teams in the league now will actually have worse odds than teams 4 through 10, and their odds will be flattened. And also, if you're in the worst three teams, your draft pick could also fall as far to number 12 with the way that the lottery is going to work out. So I love

0: The day shuts down. The games light up. 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

0: center was minus 50,000 on the money line before the match began. He had an implied probability of winning of 99.8%. And then on top of that, was steamrolling Cerundolo, was one game away from winning, and then proceeded to lose 18 of the next 20 games. I think it's the greatest upset that I've ever seen in the history of sports when you consider the betting odds, when you consider the context of the match, and you consider that Sinner had not lost a match on clay this year and was a huge favorite to win the tournament, especially with no Carlos Alcaraz. So we're asking you, what's the greatest upset you've ever seen in the history of sports? 310-840-4910. Brett, want to talk a little baseball, but before we get there, we do have your Cubbies in action right now. They broke a 10-game losing streak last night, but Paul Skeens is on the mound for the Buccos, and oh, baby, they could be in for it tonight. What's going on in Cubbyville, or should I say in Pittsburgh, where the Cubbies are playing?
1: Well, you look at Paul Skeens. Oh, Skeens. And we stop right there because, again, we don't want to break any FCC violations or rules that are out there. Paul Skeens is dealing, man. Inning and a third already. He's got three punch outs, no hits allowed. He's brought his A stuff. You and I and Monty were talking in last break about the absurd splits of Paul Skeens in day-night games. And it really is kind of mind-blowing, isn't it? So you have the data in front of you. Do you mind sharing that again with the audience? Because Skeens apparently is a vampire, right?
0: Yes. No, like quite literally. It's crazy. And we're going to get to this loaded, star-studded National League Cy Young Award race that's going on right now. But Skeens is, he actually finds himself not at the top of it, and pretty far behind, if you ask me. I don't know what, I didn't check the betting odds on BetMGM, but Skeens came into this game with a ERA of 3. That's high for him when you consider last year he had a 1.97, and in his rookie year he had a 1.96. But he's gotten banged around a couple of the last few games here. He gave up 4 runs to Toronto, gave up 5 runs to the Phillies. And when Skeens has pitched in the daytime, which I think Major League Baseball would consider any start that is before 4 p.m. local time, Paul Skeens has an ERA of 6.57. And this isn't just a 1 or 2 game sample size.
1: Crazy.
0: 6 starts.
1: No.
0: He's pitched 24 and 2/3 innings in day games, and he's given up 18 earned runs. At night, which this game they're playing right now is, Skeens has made 5 starts this year. He's got a 0.51 ERA. Mm. In 35 and a third innings, he's given up just 2 earned runs. So this is a night game, which means your Cubbies, they might be in trouble. And he just punched out another batter.
1: Yeah, Ian Happ is the latest victim. 4 strikeouts already. Again, he's just absolutely on point. The stuff is magnificent so far early on this game. You know, the Cubs, as we all know, they have been, you know, front seat passengers on the struggle bus for the better part of the last, like, 3 weeks. Finally broke that devastating 10-game slide last night and a laugher, and they needed that. The bats actually came alive, but they've been locked away in cold storage. Again, for the most part here in the month of May, they're in the bottom 5 in WRC Plus over that span in Major League Baseball. And I think they're just going to live in misery tonight because Paul Skeens is just hitting every single spot imaginable, high velocity, deceptive stuff. Yeah, because the sun is nearly on the horizon there in P-Town. And as a result, he is rising to the occasion, to say the least.
0: Yeah, without a doubt. He's got a full count here on Seiya Suzuki. See if he can get out of the inning. But we're tracking that game. We've got a couple other games going on right now as well. Yeah, he just struck out Seiya Suzuki. So Paul Skeens has struck out the side. He's got 5 Ks in 2 innings. Yikes. Yeah, Cubbies might be in for the one good thing. He's already thrown, I think, 31 pitches. So maybe you get him out after the 5th inning because he'll be out like 90 because he's striking everybody out. And then you can get to that Pirates bullpen. But, Brad, we wanted to talk some baseball because big news today. We talked about it yesterday. The Players Association submitted their first formal proposal for a new collective bargaining agreement. Did not mention a salary cap. It did mention a proposed tax penalty for teams that fall below a certain salary floor, if you will. And Major League Baseball and their owners have responded today, and I find it quite disrespectful. So, not a shocker here. They want a salary cap. They have offered a salary floor. And the salary floor is a bit stunning to me. $171.2 million.

0: $1,000.
1: Which, okay.
2: Kind of high.
1: Great. Yeah. I could work with that. You're forcing teams to spend basically, some of these teams to basically spend double what they're spending. Some teams more than that. However.
2: Yeah, Miami.
1: Yeah. The salary cap, $245 million. There are currently six teams that are over that cap. That's just not going to fly. That's not going to fly because just, I mean, I don't know again how exactly the math would work out, but if you have a $245 million salary cap, and I'm sure you could go, actually, no, if it's a hard, I don't know if it's a hard cap or a soft cap, but either way, just $245 million, you don't have a lot of room to pay some of the stars on the team $40, $50 million. So now, or if you do, then you're paying the middle tier guys that much less money, which I know for a fact this thing is going to get basically crumpled up. They're going to wipe their tuchus with it, and they're going to light it on fire. There is no shot in hell the Players Association are going to even read that past that figure and want to continue. This is a disgraceful offer, and this is why these negotiations are probably going to continue till after the season, well into the winter, and maybe into early next spring, because so far we've gotten two proposals, and the owner's one with a salary cap of $245 million, it's downright disrespectful.
2: Yeah, look, there's a lot of people that are thinking very, very negative. The utmost negative Nancy's that are out there. One of them being our outstanding producer, Brandon Combs, who in his gut, in every porous of his body, every fiber of his being believes that the Major League Baseball season could be lost next year because the divide is deepened. It is a very wide gap. And this window is just too tight. It's just unrealistic. I agree with you. I like the floor. The thought of $171.2 million, I think it's a little bit high. I think they could scale that back to $150, $125, make it a little bit more palatable for the light spenders of the world, like the Colorado Rockies, the Miami Marlins, some of those basement dwellers on an annual basis. But that cap number, $245.3, is laughable. It's a downright joke. I think at a bare minimum, the cap has to start at $300 million. And you got to have a wide enough disparity between the cap and the floor for this to make economic sense. So as a result, you're right. This thing is going to drag and drag and drag some more for several months on end. Again, the lines in the sand are already drawn. They're only going to deepen the months wear on. And I agree. I think this is going to drag into the spring next year. It's probably going to cost at least the first couple of months of the Major League Baseball regular season. I don't see this coming to a fruitful end, quite frankly, where we're going to have a 162-game season. I think we're going to be lucky to have a 100-game season next year. And I know a lot of people may be hearkening back to the 1994 strike and all the pain and misery that caused. Maybe the owners have learned from that. Guys, that was eons ago. That was over 30 years ago. Do you think anybody really remembers that? Yeah, maybe some of the owners do, some of the fans do. But for the most part, this is going to be that level of strike from that era in the modern time. And it's going to be just painful. And it's going to ruin the game if this impasse remains. And I think it's a foregone conclusion. We're going to miss at least some regular season baseball action next year. But hopefully, frankly, I'm wrong on that because I love the game. And I want a full 162-game season. I just don't see it right now because these numbers are downright stupid.
1: Yeah, I agree. And so I know Combs and I don't know if this was producer Brandon Combs or if this was you, Brad, that put this in our show document. But if you kept the same averages and called it a hard cap and a hard floor, there would be no room for growth and payroll for the players, keeping the total salaries at around $6 billion across baseball. So I know Combs has mentioned this. I don't even know if any figure of a salary cap would be appeasable to the players, because I think you need it more so as a percentage. Whereas as revenues grow, just like the NFL salary cap increases every year, or that's what you would have to do. You would have to have in the collective bargaining agreement that the salary cap will rise, I don't know, 10%, 15%. Probably something that you can tie into the revenues of baseball, where the salary cap is going to rise every year. Because you can't just say, all right, it's $275 million and it's going to be that way until the next CBA. There's no shot. There's no shot you can do that. Because then you're basically telling them, okay, inflation's going to happen everywhere else, but not for you guys. You're going to keep making the same amount of money for the next 10 years. That's impossible.
2: Yeah, you got to incentivize it in some way. And the other thing on a related note here, Pat, is the regional sports network model is failing. And as we've seen with, you know, FanDuel Sports TV, it's bye-bye. It's gone, right? That is no longer in existence. And a lot of these teams, especially the mid-market teams, like the Reds, the Twins of the world, they really depend on the revenue that is gained from those TV rights. They don't have that anymore. So that comes baked in the mentality of the ownership groups of some of those franchises are like, hey, we got to make money up that we lost from TV revenue somewhere else. So let's go ahead and suppress the salaries of the players. That is their reasoning. So, you know, there has got to be a positive resolution to that. I mean, DAZN and there's been some other, you know, sports media companies that have been involved in rumors and conversation of potentially picking up those rights that would then, you know, bring in and possibly spur some of that income a lot of these teams depend on. But that is a major, major factor in a lot of this, and one that I think people are glossing over because it's being underreported. So that's something else to keep in mind. It's just it's broken economically right now. Again, the impasse is wide. There's no resolution in sight. There's none of that compromise that's going to exist for months on end. And maybe a DAZN or somebody else comes in and provides that spark in added income from TV revenue. But as it stands right now, none of that is in play. So a lot of this stuff's going to have to play out. It's going to take a long time. It's going to be eons. But just folks, prepare for baseball starting late, or possibly, though I think it's a very slim chance, we don't have a season at all next year.
1: Yeah, which is scary to say the least. All right, number to join the show, 310-840-4910. Let's grab a quick phone call here. Greatest upset in sports you've ever witnessed. Caleb is next up in Alabama on line one here on BetMGM tonight. Caleb, what's going on?
0: Hey, what's up, fellas? I know Pat's going to like this one.
1: I know, brother.
0: Biggest upset. How's it going? Biggest upset I think I've ever seen in my lifetime was when the 07 Pats went down to the number 6 seeded Giants. Giants playoff terror that year was unbelievable. One of the best front four ever. And it was unbelievable. I remember nobody was taking them. I mean, these were the undefeated 18-0 Patriots.
2: Yeah.
0: And the Giants shocked the world.
1: Yeah, that's right up there. That's going to be a popular one. Caleb, you're the first one to mention it on the show. We appreciate it. Good stuff, man. And then figured, ironically enough here, Brad, we've got Neil from Vancouver, British Columbia. So up north in Canada, checking in. And says, what's up, guys? Watching West Coast on YouTube. Giants versus Pats, Super Bowl 2008. Pats 19-0 dream season shatter with David Tyree's helmet catch. He also, he's given us some honorable mentions. Princeton versus Arizona, number 15 beating a number 2 in March Madness in 2003. And then we've also got a 248 number checking in. Leicester City in the Premier League was literally 5,000-1 to win the Premier League a few years ago. So that was a season-long upset. Probably the biggest Cinderella title in terms of any of the big leagues across the world that you'll ever see. That's a great addition. And then our guy Ross in Jersey texts in, biggest upset in my life was the 2019 Blue Jackets sweeping Tampa Bay. The Bolts had broken all sorts of regular season records just to not even win a single game in the first round. And I remember that series. That was a wagon of a Lightning team. I'm 99% sure they were the President's Trophy winners, and they then get smashed, not even just beaten, smashed in the first round to the Blue Jackets. They had 128 points that year. They were 62-16-4 and then get swept in the first round. So those are all great additions. Great calls, great texts. The Giants beating the Pats, Brad. Leicester City winning the Premier League. And the Lightning losing in the first round of the playoffs, along with Princeton, 15 seed being a 2 seed. Great additions there.
2: Yeah, the Princeton game, I do remember that. That was a shocker special, to say the least. Again, I would still say Fairleigh Dickinson was a bigger deal, the 16 over the 1. And the fact because that team Purdue had was a surefire, almost like a throw-in, you know, a foregone conclusion, they're going to make the Final Four. I mean, there were

0: There's a lot of hype around that team. And of course, they just didn't deliver. And Fairleigh Dickinson just severely undersized, ran circles around him. I was at the Mandalay Bay doing our show live on line, live. And then we watched that game afterwards. And the swell of humanity that pumped in the sports book when it started becoming more and more of a possibility that Fairleigh Dickinson could knock off Purdue, the entire crowd was rooting for Cinderella. And the party then began when the final buzzer sounded. I went to the bar, ordered a couple of drinks for my colleagues, and I'm standing next to a guy, and he's just elated. He's got a grin from, you know, beaming from ear to ear. And I said, "Do you have money on Fairleigh Dickinson?" He goes, "Yeah, man. I had action on the money line." I'm like, "Get the hell out of here, you did." He goes, "Yeah." He showed me the ticket. He goes, "What do you want to drink?" And I'm like, "I'll take a shot of tequila." we raised a glass, had a moment, talked to him. I think we had one of our guys interview him, and we ran that on social media. So, yeah, somebody took it up on the money line. That, to me, was a colossal upset over Matt Painter's crew that season. So that to me is a stunner. But yeah, that Tyree catch, and that's one of the most memorable Super Bowls of my lifetime, to say the least. And you're right. And the caller was right. Nobody, even the most hardcore Giants fans that are out there, that's you, Pat Boyle, really gave New York a shot to beat the New England Patriots. It seemed like destiny. New England was going to have an undefeated season, but Eli and Tyree said no to that. That was absolutely stunning and a wonderful moment in NFL history.
1: Yeah, I'll never forget that one. I will never, ever forget that one. I could take you down a trip down memory lane, but we do have to get to a break. We'll continue to take your submissions, biggest upsets in sports history that you've witnessed. 310-840-4910. When we come back, we got to get to our three-point stance on the Cleveland Browns. Who's going to be QB1 and who gives you the best fantasy football value this year? It's coming up later in the hour. We're going to do Guess Who, New York Knicks edition. And at 8 p.m. Eastern at the top of the hour, the great Charles Oakley will join us. So a lot to get to. Get a part of the show, 310-840-4910. He's Brad Evans. I'm Pat Boyle. This is BetMGM Tonight on Westwood One Sports.
2: The Thunder beat the Spurs and lead the series 3-2. SGA and crew are a win away from punching their ticket to their second consecutive finals. Will they get it done tonight in San Antonio? Westwood One Sports.
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1: All right, welcome on back. 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He's Brett Evans, I'm Pat Boyle. We're keeping an eye on Paul Skeens night in Pittsburgh against Brad Combs and Monty's Cubbies. Nothing, bottom of the third, one out in Pittsburgh. Paul Skeens, three innings, one hit, no runs, a walk, seven strikeouts already. Oh, my goodness. We mentioned the splits at day and at night. And, the night splits, Vampire Skeens, maybe what when you got to start calling him, Brad. That was well done by you because he is dealing. But good news, Colin Ray, he brought his pitching shoes to the ballpark today. He's matching them so far.
2: So far so good. I mean, he's had an adventurous inning, but he's gotten out of it. I mean, Pittsburgh is one of the most swing happy teams in Major League Baseball. They're number three entering the ninth the last couple of weeks in K rate in all of Major League Baseball. Frankly, Skeens should be dealing with a no-no right now. The perfect game was ruined because he did issue a walk, but Triolo, the shortstop of the Pittsburgh Pirates, had a shot on a softly hit pop-up in the short outfield by PCA. Went off the very end of his glove. He made a nice effort on it, but a play that honestly I think he could have made, unfortunately did not. It was ruled a hit, so that's where the one hit came from. And frankly, that may be the only hit the Cubs get this entire game because Skeens is just hitting the mark with an emphasis and with force, and when he is bringing it, he's virtually untouchable. So good luck to my boys in blue. It's going to be a long night.
1: Yeah, 310-840-4910. All right, we'll get to your calls here. Greatest upsets in the history of sports that you have witnessed. For me, it was today. Yannick Sinner, men's world number one tennis player, knocked out of the French Open. He was minus 50,000 odds on the money line before the match started, and then was also dominating. I needed one more game before the 95-degree weather in Paris got to him. Won two out of the final 20 games. He got destroyed because his body just failed him. So considering the betting odds, considering the pre-tournament odds where he was minus 300 favorite, the second biggest in Grand Slam history, shocking. Shocking to say the least. Jaw-dropping and sad to watch then as it happened. Once you kind of realize, yeah, he's not resuscitating any kind of energy here. It was one of the more strange, shocking upsets I've ever seen. And I think you put it all together, greatest upset ever. So Lou is next up in Texas, wants to weigh in on the greatest upset of all time. Lou's on line one. What's up, Lou?
3: Well, speaking of shocking and jaw-dropping, I'm thinking about the Super Bowl III with the Jets and the Colts. The Colts were supposed to just kill the Jets. Jets had no chance. The only believer was Joe Namath, who guaranteed a Colts win. I mean, a Jets win. I thought he was crazy, but to watch on, I didn't watch it live, but I saw it on TV. To watch the Colts, I mean, the Jets beat the Colts, that was incredible. That's all I've got to say.
2: Yeah, definitely.
1: Yeah, great stuff, Lou. Brad, you want to handle that one first? You weren't alive for it, but still in the annals of history, that is, famous Broadway Joe calling his shot. That was a big one.
2: Have you seen me, Pat? I could have been alive for it. Certainly a lot of wrinkles out of his face, and with being as follically challenged as I am, maybe I was alive at that time. But, yeah, I mean, that's the moment that really put Joe Namath on the map. I mean, honestly, he was a wildly mediocre quarterback his entire NFL career. You look at him statistically, you're like, this guy's in the Hall of Fame. The reason he's in the Hall of Fame, Super Bowl III, in that moment, we've all seen the video of him jogging off the field, pointing to the air with his helmet off. Just an iconic moment. And the ladies then began to swoon for Joe Namath as a result. So good to him.
1: Yeah, that's for damn sure. The fur coat. I mean, again, people like to poke holes in Eli Manning's Hall of Fame candidacy because they're like, oh, yeah, the guy won two Super Bowls. Yeah, won two Super Bowls, including taking down the greatest team maybe of all time outside of the 74 Dolphins. On top of that, he was like a 500 starter in terms of his record, but guy that played every game, guy that compiled the numbers. You could say he's a compiler, but

0: if he's a compiler, okay, we also had two Super Bowl wins. You know, Broadway Joe really kind of just did win that Super Bowl, and that was really about it. He had a really mediocre career in the regular season and outside of that Super Bowl win. So, yeah, shocking to say the least. Let's get to Chris, who's in Florida, next up on BetMGM tonight. Chris is online, too. What's up, Chris?
1: Hey, what's up, guys?
0: How you doing, bro?
1: I was thinking about it, and I've been recently listening to your show just during work and stuff like that, but what came to mind was the 04 American League Championship where the Red Sox came back 3-0 and ended up overtaking the Yanks. They were trailing 4-3 in the bottom of the ninth, and Dave Roberts, he was a pitch hitter or pitch runner, and David Ortiz ended up hitting a walk-off in the 12th to win the game. Then did another walk-off homer in the 14th inning, and that was the year of the bloody sock from Curt Schillings. But I just remember watching it with my uncle, and you know, we were on the couch. We had some Wendy's back when they had the dollar menu, and it was just good times. We were chilling, watching the game, and I was 4 years before graduating high school, so I was, you know, it was good times. I remember watching the Patriots and the Rams back in Jupiter, Florida, and the Rams came back and tried to win, and then the Patriots ended up beating them. So just great times with my uncle. I love listening to you guys. I'm going to be a lifelong fan, so.
0: Oh, Chris, that's nice. Awesome stuff, man. And that was great radio, by the way, Brad. When he said we were eating Wendy's, and that was when they had the dollar menu. Like, I visualized that. That's great radio. That's a great call, Chris. I appreciate that. Yeah, look, I went to the bloody sock game, Brad. My dad ponied up for some tickets,
2: really?
0: Game 6 ALCS at Yankee Stadium, and we went to the bloody sock game, and the place, it was like a crematorium. It was like the Pat Boyle funeral home and crematorium. I think you missed that yesterday, Brad. We had a caller that said they didn't know the number of the show, so they just Googled Pat Boyle, and there's a Pat Boyle funeral home and crematorium, and Ricky in South Carolina called that number, and they're open 24 hours, which I didn't know. And he was like, he goes, yeah, I want to weigh in on, I forget what we were talking about, the Knicks or whatever. And they're like, this is a funeral home. So Yankee Stadium felt like a funeral home at the end of that bloody sock game. Yeah, that's to come back from 0-3, that was jarring. And those David Ortiz walk-off home runs, that Dave Roberts stolen base, that will forever live in infamy in my head and my family's heads, because we were watching the other games at home just saying there's no way that this is going to happen. And it happened.
2: I think the Cleveland Cavaliers were cremated, by the way, just a couple of days ago. So, I mean, that maybe the caller was on to something there. Look, man, I was going to say, did you watch a game? You were live. You were there. Did you cry? Because the pain, it had to be tough. I mean, I grew up as a long-suffering Chicago Cubs fan, and I endured, you know, the Bartman game. I remember that vividly. So at a party in my backyard, we had a projection TV at my folks' place, and everybody was elated. I had aunts and uncles there. It might have been actually a party with my then fiance, my now wife, in which we had a wedding announcement or something around there. We were watching the Cubs game, so there's pure elation, and that evaporated in a hurry with the Bartman incident. So, look, we've all endured hardships, to say the least, but yeah, man, I was going to say, how did it impact you? And truth be told, it definitely hurt you in many places, didn't it?
0: Yeah, I didn't cry because I remember thinking, like, you know, I was 10 years old, 9 years old. I was like, they're going to win. They're not blowing this. They're going to win game 7. And game 7 was sad. That one was probably the least close of all of them. We do have some texts coming through on the greatest upsets of all time. Let's start with 801 number. Again, if you're texting the show, we love that. Feel free, put your name and where you're from so we can feature you. We can shout you out on the show. Otherwise, we only have your number to go by. But an 801 number texted in two words, Buster Douglas. And that's the third time now we've gotten the Douglas submission on the show. So not surprising there. We've got an 832 number. Oh, Anthony in Houston. Anthony in Houston, Texas, texts in, the two biggest upsets I saw when I was about 10 years old was Chaminade beating the Ralph Sampson Virginia Cavaliers, and then the 1980 U.S. team against the Soviet Union.

0: Yeah.
1: Yep.
0: Two historic ones, to say the least. I think Chaminade, I don't know if that one will live down some of these other ones we've gotten. The 1980 U.S. Team USA. Do you believe in miracles? For sure. That's right up there at the top.
1: Yeah, there's no doubt about it. I mean, the Chaminade one, I've only seen highlights of it. I might have been alive for that. I don't know if I was or not. But I don't recall it, obviously, but I know it. And yeah, I mean, that was a stunner. Chaminade, a doormat, Division III school, not even a D2 school, I believe, at that time. And beating Ralph Sampson, who was an NBA great for a number of years. Yeah, I mean, that still has a resonating appeal, to say the least.

0: the 2011 Mavs beating the Heat in the finals was a huge upset. The Big Three versus Dirk and the Rags, but that team was on a warpath. Dirk with a top five all-time playoff run, in my opinion, got to be up there on all-time upset list. So one vote for the 2011 Dallas Mavericks, as we're just adding more and more teams or individuals to the list. And, you know, staying on the brain, these memories are for a number of sports fans. If you live through it, if you bear witness to it, if you were in attendance, good side, bad side, it's something that will stick with you for the rest of eternity.
1: Yeah, we got one more text to get to here. This is a 414 number. Aaron from Tampa. Aaron from Tampa texts in, honestly, the greatest upset I've ever seen is the Indiana Hoosiers winning the National Football Championship, considering the speed of the ascent of the program. Maybe the greatest rags-to-riches story we've ever seen or will ever see. Maybe not an upset in the traditional sense of the word, but if I would have had told you prior to the 2024 college football season that the Indiana Hoosiers would be the NCAA football national champions in 2026, you would have checked me into a mental institution. Yeah, that's pretty perfectly said. Wasn't an upset at all in the game itself. Wasn't an upset in the season itself. But yes, the year before they get to the college football playoff, lose to Notre Dame. But before that year, Aaron said it perfectly. You would have checked him into a mental institution if he would have told you, hey, 24 months from now, Indiana is going to be the national champs. I never would have believed you. Never would have said you are on drugs, hard drugs. Go get yourself checked out.
0: Okay, so the moment that I realized that Indiana was for real, and, you know, it's selfish, obviously, because I watch every single second of Illinois football. I'm a season ticket holder. I attend the games. Both my kids are going to be in the Marching Illini band next year. I watched Illinois get their heads handed to them. I mean, they absolutely got drubbed. It was embarrassing. I think my kids and my wife, they watched like maybe the first like 5 or 10 minutes of the game, and they said, you know, we're not going to endure this this masochism piece. We're out of here. I said, okay, I'll take one for the team. I decided to watch the entire game from start to finish, and Illinois lost that game like 60,000 to like 3 or 7 or something like that. It was in that moment. That was a very good, not a great Illinois team, but a very good Illinois team, one that eventually went on to beat Tennessee in the Music City Bowl. It was at that moment that I believe that Indiana, A, was the best team, or at least in the conversation to win the Big Ten outright in the regular season. And it was also in that moment that I realized the defense, there were a bunch of ball hawks are flying over the field. I knew Mendoza was good based on his prior stint at Cal. And, you know, the wide receivers were decent, I thought, but they really exceeded my expectations. But overall, that performance was jarring. It was stunning. It was dominant. And I'm like, hey, this team might have a chance. I don't win the Big Ten, but they're going to probably make the college football playoff. And you never know when things break their way. And indeed, it did. So that's a wonderful example of the stunning ascension that Indiana football, not basketball, had last year. And kudos to the brilliance of Kurt Cignetti.
1: Yeah, that's perfectly said, Brad. One more text here before we take a short break. It comes from a 630 number. This isn't about a greatest upset. This is just, I guess, in general right now with the Knicks getting ready for the NBA Finals. Are Knicks fans more obnoxious or is it Dallas Cowboy fans? Tough toss-up. But regardless, I'm rooting for New York to close the door on this chapter of pain. Well,
0: really?
1: Screw you for putting me into the same category as Cowboy fans. Knicks fans have known nothing but misery for basically 25 years. I mean, what the heck? Because the Knicks are probably the greatest fan base in sports, in basketball. So that makes Knicks fans obnoxious, Brad. I don't know about that. But he said he's rooting for New York to close the door in this chapter of pain. Is this person a Knicks fan? I'm having trouble understanding that one.
0: Maybe they're a Celtics fan. I have no idea. But yeah, equating them to the Dallas Cowboys, that doesn't make any sense whatsoever. I mean, the Dallas
1: If you want to
0: Cowboys
1: say Yankee fans... If you want to say Yankee fans or Lakers fans, I could understand it. But Knicks, come on. Get lost.
0: And Dallas? And again, Dallas had their, you know, shining moment in the 1990s. So it's not like that pain and misery has been around forever, you know, at least during my lifetime. And what was the last time the Knicks won a title? It was the 70s, right?
1: 73. 70 and 73. So 53 years since the last one. That's the only two they've won.
0: Yeah, so... so that texter can sit down and shut up.

0: up. That is not a fair comparison with the Dallas Cowboys. It makes no sense.
1: Yeah, exactly. All right, we're going to take a short break. When we come back, speaking of the Knicks, we're going to play our game, Brad's game. Guess who? Because we got Charles Oakley coming up at the top of the hour. So a little primer for that. We're going to play Guess Who, New York Knicks edition. And we'll also continue to take your calls and your texts. 310-840-4910. Greatest upset in sports history. And any ideas you have for the NBA draft, the new anti-tanking lottery that's going to start next year. He's Brad Evans. I'm Pat Boyle. This is BetMGM tonight on Westwood One Sports.
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Too many veterans suffer from post-traumatic stress or traumatic brain injury. But American Humane Society is dedicated to supporting our heroes, both human and canine. Through their Pups for Patrons program, specially trained service dogs are provided to military veterans and retired first responders at no cost, helping them reclaim their independence and peace of mind. American Humane Society also reunites retired military working dogs with their handlers, heroes who served on the front line. These courageous dogs saved countless lives. Now they deserve to retire with the people who know and love them best. Whether it's pairing veterans with life-saving service dogs or reuniting retiring military canines with their handlers, American Humane Society is there ensuring that no hero is left behind. Join us at AmericanHumane.org.

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1: All right, welcome on back. BetMGM Tonight, Westwood One Sports. He's Brett Evans. I'm Pat Boyle. Phone number to join the show, 310-840-4910. Again, the great legendary Nick Enforcer. Charles Oakley is going to join us here in just over 10 minutes from now. And we've got we've got breaking news to give to him as well. And to you, the listener. It's the first time we're mentioning it, but it came across about 30 minutes ago from Shams Charania. New York Knicks center Mitchell Robinson has suffered a broken right pinky finger, and there is no timetable on his return. This is a developing story. I've already read the New York Post article. I've seen some other folks. I haven't seen anybody report when or how he broke his pinky. That's news to me. But the Knicks are 6 days away from the NBA Finals. There's no timetable on his return. I would hope, Brad, that he can play in it. I mean, again, literally just tape that freaking thing to the next finger and play through it. But again, I mean, the guy struggles with his free throws already. So now if you're telling me he's got a broken pinky, the minute he steps on the floor, teams are going to foul him right away. And if he can't hit free throws, then he's kind of he's almost a net negative out there if he can't at least hit you 50% of his free throws, which is kind of what he does already. So again, we're going to ask Charles Oakley about this. We really don't have a ton of time to get into it, but again, figured we would bring that news across the table because we did have this game planned as a precursor to Charles Oakley coming on and joining us. So let's get to it here. It's called Guess Who, and we're doing New York Knicks edition, Brad. So break down for the folks that didn't hear this one last week. What is the premise of Guess Who?
2: I'm going to give you three clues. You're going to get three guesses, and you each are going to get a guess. We'll determine the order here in a minute. If you get the player correct that I am describing after the first clue, it's worth 20 points. If you get it correct after the second clue, it's worth 10 points. After the third clue, 5 points. And, of course, if you don't get the correct player, it is 0 points. So let's go ahead and get after it right now. Monty has built everything. If you're watching the show right now on YouTube, clue number one on player number one. And Pat, you're going to go first. The former Knick is 10th all-time in franchise history in total turnovers with 1,054. Who is this?
1: Wow. I mean, I have 10th most turnovers all-time in Knicks history. So it's got to be somebody that played a lot. I'm just going to go ahead and throw out somebody that is one of the first five names that comes to mind. I'll go with Carmelo Anthony.
2: Brando, your guess.
3: That was going to be my guess. Let's go with another player who played a bunch of years. Let's go old, maybe. Let's go John Starks. Handled the ball a lot.
2: Clue number two. Despite his sloppiness, he was a prolific scorer, ranking number 6 in points per game, 22.6, in franchise history. Who is this? Brando, you're up first.
3: 6th most points in franchise history.
2: Points per game.
3: Oh, I'm trying to think of... I don't know Knicks, man. He's going to kill me in this game. Julius Randle.

0: pull it out of your keister. That is
1: Did you know it, Pat?
0: All right, we got...
2: No, actually, I was going to say Patrick Ewing, because I know he's not in the top three or four, so that would have been my next guess. But the fact that you just threw out Randall and got it is absurd.
0: Yeah, it is absurd. All right, let's quickly get to the second player. I have four of these. We're only going to have time, I think, for this one. First clue, and it goes back to Brandon with the first guess. Here it is. Played for the Knicks from 1967 to 1978, totaling 732 games played.
3: Who is, let's go, Buck Johnson. No clue who played for the Knicks in that time.
0: Pat!
2: I mean, come on. You have like two all-time players that you could throw out there. I'm going to go with the one that is arguably the greatest Knick of all time. Give me Walt Clyde Frazier.
0: Clue number two. And Pat, you're going first. A product of the University of North Dakota. Go Fighting Hawks!
2: Oh, geez. All right, I'm just going to throw out the next great Knick of this time. I don't know if he went to North Dakota, but how about Willis Reed?
0: Brando.
3: I'm trying to, I can't think of any names.
0: Also pass.
3: Yeah, pass.
0: All right, last clue. And Brando, you get the first guess. Appeared multiple times in the Last Dance documentary.
3: God, I don't, Phil Jackson?
2: Come on.
0: Did

0: It's the only, the Last Dance is the only one that.
1: I don't know. Do we have time for one more?
2: I don't think we do, but I got 30 seconds. More names. I tell you what we can do, Pat.
1: We can save it for the last hour.
2: We're going to save it for the last hour because I know you're irked and you can't go down with a donut to Brandon who's known nothing about the Knicks.
1: Nope. Nope. Well, something that somebody that knows a hell of a lot because he played during one of the great eras of Knicks basketball is going to join us next. The legendary enforcer, Charles Oakley, joins us next on BetMGM tonight. He's Brad Evans. I'm Pat Boyle. This is Westwood One Sports.
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5: 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It appears by its own numbers, the U.S. government seems insolvent. It's reported that the Treasury shows about $6 trillion in assets and over $47 trillion in liabilities. 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
1: And I'm on mute. 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We're hoping to be joined here in the next minute or so by NBA and Nick Great, legendary enforcer Charles Oakley, to talk all things NBA Finals and the New York Knicks. And so as we effort Charles to get on the phone here, let's continue with this breaking news here, Brad, that I briefly brought to the dais, if you will, last segment. And now we've got some time to expand on it here. Mitchell Robinson, Knicks backup center, one of the great defenders, shot blockers. And yes, the guy that when he's on the floor, teams will try the hack-a-Mitch situation, as we've seen in basically every series.